0: Wife would be wonderful for the part.
1: Look, Niles, we're not making a horror picture.
0: Now, look here, Costello. I'll have you know that my wife is a prize beauty. I stole her from Cary Grant.
1: That ought to teach Grant to keep his stable door locked.
2: I heard that remark.
3: It's Mrs. Niles, Lula.
1: I said it for you to hear.
3: Take it easy.
1: Dribble puss.
3: No.
2: I'll have you know, Costello, that I could be a star in pictures. Why, only last week a director told me that there was character, dignity, strength, and intelligence in my face.
1: He must have been reading between the lines.
3: Costello, that's very unkind. Mrs. Niles has no lines in her face.
1: Oh, no. If she had a string on each ear, she'd look like a Venetian blind.
2: There's only one reason why I don't break you in two.
1: Well, what is it?
2: I couldn't stand two of you.
0: You really told him that time, dear. Oh, you're a card.
2: Oh, no, Kenneth, you're a card.
0: Oh, no, you're a card.
2: Oh, I insist, Kenneth, you are a card.
1: Well, there's a couple old cards. They ought to get lost in the shuffle.
0: All right.
1: You kids are laughing before the jokes are out.
3: Quit arguing, Costello. Mrs. Niles may be just the leading lady we were looking for.
2: Oh, thank you, Mr. Abbott. Oh, but you better give me a contract at once, because two leading men are fighting over me right now.
1: Who are they? Frankenstein and Dracula?
2: Oh, you bloated blubberhead. Why, I could get hit by a truck and look better than you do.
1: Not if I was driving a truck.
2: I've never been so insulted since last week. Come, Kenneth.
3: Oh, Costello, you're always insulting people, fighting with them.
1: I can't help it.
3: Well, why don't you be like me with dignity? I have poise and personality.
1: Yes, everybody says you got a poison personality.
3: Just a minute.
1: I ever elected you mayor.
3: Just a minute. As the mayor of Sherman Oaks, I have to mingle with the people. For instance, yesterday I christened a ship.
1: Oh, what's so terrific about that?
3: What do you mean?
1: I'm supposed to christen an old oil tanker today, right after this program.
3: Answer that.
1: Hello, Costello speaking.
4: Mr. Costello, this is the shipyard. Are you coming down here to christen a tanker today?
1: Yeah. I'll be there.
4: Well, you better bring another along another bottle of champagne.

0: Hundreds of miles south of Pearl Harbor is Christmas Island, pinpoint of land in the South Pacific. 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
0: Camel cigarettes. 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Randy Rich and the orchestra, the tune, Ponchiana.

0: Costello, we've got to get busy and find a new leading lady for our picture. Come in.
1: Pardon me, I'm looking for two gentlemen.
0: Well, we're Abbott and Costello.
1: All right, I'll keep on looking.
2: Hey, just a minute, kid. Who might you be?
1: I might be Hedy Lamarr, but I'm not.
2: We might be Abbott and Costello.
0: But...
2: And we are.
0: We are, certainly.
1: I understand you two boys is making a picture.
0: How did you find that out?
1: Bad news travels fast. Well, boys, how about the pot? I'm a leading lady type.
2: Hey, Abbott, this dame is so ugly, she looks like Mrs. Niles with a hangover.
1: Take it easy, boy. With me, looks is no problem. In my last picture, I was beautiful. They photographed me through a cheesecloth.
2: They should have photographed the cheese.
0: Now, just a minute, miss. I'd like to know who sent you over here.
1: I'll have you to understand I'm a personal friend from Goldwyn. He thinks I'm a very fine actress.
0: Goldwyn.
2: Hey, Abbott.
0: What?
2: If she's a friend of Goldwyn's, we'll have to give her a chance.
0: You're right, Costello. Go ahead, miss. Do something.
1: Well, I'll do for you a little poem I'm using only for auditions. It's a shorty. Goes like this. My mother sent me to the store to buy a sour pickle. The man gave me a pickle and I handed him a penny.
2: What kind of poem is that? It don't rhyme. When the guy gives you a pickle, you hand him a nickel. Nickel, pickle. Pickle, nickel. That rhymes.
1: I should pay a nickel for a pickle just to make it rhyme.
0: Look here, miss. Are you sure Sam Goldwyn sent you over here?
1: What Sam Goldwyn? Max Goldwyn by the...
0: Max! Get out of here! Get out!
2: Hey, listen, Abbott. Now, what kind of dames are we going to be getting in our picture?
0: Well, now, don't get excited, Costello. I've already talked to Dorothy Lamour, and she's going to come over and discuss the part of our leading lady.
2: Dorothy Lamour?
0: Yes.
2: Boy, oh, boy. I can hardly wait till she gets here. You know, I feel like kissing her again.
0: Again? Did you ever kiss Dorothy Lamour?
2: No, but once before, I felt like it. Boy, am I going to have fun being Dorothy Lamour's leading man.
0: Well, for your information, Costello, I am going to be Miss Lamour's leading man. But you have a part, too. You're going to be the stunt man.
2: Stunt man? Not me, Abbott. I had an uncle who was a stunt man. He used to take his right hand and stick it in a lion's mouth.
0: Really?
2: Mm-hmm.
0: What's your uncle's name?
2: Now we call him Lefty.
0: Lefty. Costello. Costello, you love the part of a stunt man. You'll be all through the picture with Dorothy Lamour. Now, in the opening scene, Dorothy is kidnapped by a desert sheik. He rides away with her on his horse. Look, there he goes.
2: Which way?
0: What's the difference which way?
2: I gotta know where to look.
0: Quiet.
2: Look, there he goes.
0: Quiet, listen, we have no time to lose. We must chase after the kidnapper. Jump on your horse.
2: I jump on my horse.
0: As you land on the saddle, your grip is sure.
2: Yeah.
0: Your face is stirring.
2: My face is stirring.
0: Your clutch is strong.
2: How's my transmission?
0: Okay, never mind. Your horse leaps forward.
2: Yeah.
0: And you give him the bit.
2: I give him a bit?
0: Yes.
2: I give him a what?
0: You give the horse a bit in his mouth.
2: What kind of talk is that? Give him a bit in the mouth. You mean I give him a bite in the mouth?
0: No, Costello. You dig in the spurs. Your horse leaps forward. You soar through space.
2: Soar where?
0: Soars on the horse.
2: You can say that again.
0: Finally, we head off the kidnapper. And we must throw myself in front of the kidnapper's horse. That's where you come in.
2: What do you mean?
0: Well, you're the stunt man. Now, to rescue Dorothy Lamour, you take my place and stop the runaway horse with your manly chest.
2: I ain't stopping my horse with my beautiful body.
0: No.
2: Now, listen, Abbott, how much money do I get in this picture for risking my life?
0: What do you care about the money? It's the experience you need.
2: Oh, so it's the experience I need.
0: Yes. Now, the horse is running madly toward you. He's frothing at the mouth. You jump in front of him and grab him by the mane.
2: By the mane what?
0: No, the mane, the horse's neck.
2: Horse's neck?
0: Yeah.
2: But a neck. What do I care if they like the romance?
0: Oh, quiet.
2: A horse is a horse.
0: Just a minute.
2: They got to go without a horse.
0: Wait a minute. Let me finish this.
2: What do you think we get little horses?
0: Never mind that.
2: I think it's got a...
0: All right. There's a fierce struggle. And the horse drags you for 100 yards, trying to throw you. Your head is bouncing over the ruts in the road.
2: Boy, am I in a groove.
0: But you hang on.
2: I hang on.
0: You don't mind the ruts.
2: No, I've been in a rut for years.
0: At last, the horse stumbles over you, throws you to the ground with a terrific force,
3: fan comes to a stop.
2: Where am I?
3: Under the horse.
2: That's a horse on me.
3: And then with a sigh...
2: Now, wait a second. How much money did you say I was going to get for this?
3: I said forget the money. It's the experience you need.
2: Oh, yeah, I forgot. It's the experience that I need.
3: That's right. Now, let me continue. And then with a sigh of gratitude, Dorothy L'Amour slips off the horse into her hero's arms.
2: Gee, into my arms?
3: What? Wait a minute. What do you mean, your arms? I'm the hero. And I bend down and I kiss Miss L'Amour tenderly.
2: What's the big idea, Abbott? I mean, I saved her. Why can't I kiss her?
3: But, Costello, you're not being paid to kiss Dorothy L'Amour.
2: What do I care about money? It's the experience, son.
3: Get out of here!
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2: Hey, Abbott, there's somebody riding into the studio on a horse.
3: Whoa, Crooner!
4: Costello, look who it is. It's Dorothy Lamour.
5: Fellas, sorry I'm late.
4: Dorothy, what took you so long to get here?
5: Well, I rode over on one of Crosby's horses.
4: Dorothy. Dorothy, you look beautiful tonight. You know, I've always been one of your picture fans.
6: And I...
5: Thank you, Bud, and I've always been one of your radio fans.
6: And I...
4: Now that I've met you, I'll be one of your personal fans.
6: Yes, and I...

0: now was Bing Hope and Bob Crosby.
1: Bing Hope and Bob Crosby? Read it right, kid. What kind of talk is that? Sounds like Abbott's bit in the mouth.
0: Well, you know who I mean, Hope and Crosby.
1: Oh, those guys. Why, they're just a couple of golfers, ain't they?
0: Don't be a caddy. Bob and Bing are very good friends of mine. As a matter of fact, I call them Gabby and Flabby.
2: Hey. You know, that sounds like us. I'm Gabby.
1: And I'm Flap Flap. Well, so I'm low man again.
2: Oh. Shut up, Costello. Listen, Dorothy. What's the name of the picture you're making with Hope and Crosby?
0: Well, it's another road film. It's called Road to Utopia.
1: The road to what, Hopia?
0: Utopia. It's a place where nobody works. The moon is always shining and the people just sit out under the stars and make love. That's Utopia.
1: That ain't Utopia. That's Griffith Park.
2: Listen, Dottie. Dottie, I'm sure you'd like our picture.
1: Well, I think so, too, you know. I'm going to play the part of a jitterbug in a post office.
0: Well, that's silly. What would a jitterbug be doing in a post office?
1: I'm standing at the stamp window getting in some hot licks. Some joke, eh, Dottie? When it comes to jokes, we got 100% moron this program.
0: Yeah, and you're the 100% moron.
1: You see, Abbott, I told you I was a moron, and you wouldn't believe me. Moron's a high-class jerk or something.
2: All right, all right, all right. Pay no attention to him, Dottie. In this picture, you and I are going to do a love scene. My name is Abe, and your name is Anna.
0: I see. You're Abe, and I'm Anna.
2: Yes. We have a little fight, and we split up.
1: What a picture. Abe, banana split.
2: Now, stop that, Costello. Get out the script of our picture, and let's run through the desert scene with Miss L'Amour.
1: Okay, Abbott, here it is. Now, in this scene, Dottie, you're an Arabian princess, Ben Ali, and I'm your cousin, Bowling Alley.
2: You're Bowling Alley?
1: Yes. If she's going to wear a sarong, I want to be her pin boy. Boy, will I get stuck.
0: You know, Costello, I think you'd make a wonderful pin boy.
2: You do?
0: Yes, you've got just the head for it.
2: Well, let's get back to the scene now. Come on. What part do I play, Costello?
1: You play the part of an Arabian civilian.
2: An Arabian civilian? Wait a minute. An Arabian civilian? What's my name?
1: Hassan Ben Drafted.
2: Hassan? What did you say? Hassan been drafted?
1: Yet.
2: Yet? Oh. All right, so much for the parts. Now, let's try it out. Ken, you set the scene. Freddy, music.
3: Ladies and gentlemen, we now present a soggy, sagging saga of the Sahara, starring Dorothy L'Amour and Abbott and Costello. The story is entitled, Two Dirty Bedouins, or It's Time to Change the Sheiks. As the scene opens, we see two footsore and weary Arabs trudging across the desert. They are approaching the small town of Blemish on the Chin. Curtain?
4: We must hurry, Costello. The lovely... That's your line. That's your line. Oh, boy, Abbott. I can't take another step. This sand is terrible. And it was my line, too.
2: Yes. We must hurry, Costello. The lovely Princess Ben Ali is being held captive by that wicked Sultan Atfay Ali Bey.
1: That Atfay Ali Bey has certainly gone to pot.
2: Shh, quiet. We're approaching the Sultan's tent.
5: Help! Help! Save me! Save me!
2: Costello, that's the voice of the princess. It's coming from this tent here.
6: Hello in there! Did you bust a tube or something? Hello! Hello in there! It's me! Princess, me, your friend. Your friend, the Riff.
7: Hello, Riff. What do you hear from Rat?
6: Oh, things are pretty rough with the Riff. Riff.
2: All right. Quiet, please. Wake up, everyone. It's dark in this tent, Princess. I can hardly see you.
1: There she is, Abbott. Boy, she sure has gotten skinny.
0: You're looking at the tent pole, stupid. I'm the one over here with a turban on my head.
2: My, but that's a pretty turban.
0: Yes, it was designed by Diana.
1: How do you like that? The new Diana turban.
2: Come, princess. We will help you escape from the wicked Sultan.
0: Yes, I've been in this tent so long, I'm getting flap happy.
2: Shh, quiet. Someone's coming.

0: Listen.
1: The world will always welcome lovers as time goes by. Moonlight and love songs never out of date.
0: Hey, who was that?
2: That's Humphrey Bogart. He's walking back from Casablanca.
3: Oh, please, you must get me out of here. The Sultan is going to sell me as a slave.
2: Don't worry, Princess. We will help you get out, escape.
3: But it's... But it's 500 miles across the desert. Do you have a car?
2: Nope.
3: Do you have a jeep?
2: Nope.
3: Well, do you have horses?
2: Nope, but I got a wagon.
0: But who's going to pull the wagon?
2: My little Pekingese dog.
3: How can a little Pekingese dog pull the three of us in a big wagon?
2: We've got whips. And before we go, Dorothy, I will give you the kiss that made me famous. The kiss of fire. Like this. You ain't kidding, are you? That's what I... Don't pay me this week. That's what I call fire.
3: You better throw on some more coal.
0: Hey, it's the Sultan. At bay, alley bay.
4: So, I catch you red-handed trying to steal the beautiful princess.
2: Oh, a double feature. Hey, Abbott, when I give you the ignal say, I'll stay the light slay.
0: All right.
2: You got it?
0: All right, come on,
2: cut out the lights.
0: I've got the Sultan's horse. Let's go.
5: Okay.
0: Hey, we did it, Costello. We escaped from the Sultan.
2: Wait a minute. We have to go back. I forgot the princess.
0: Oh, you dummy. I've got it right here in my arm. Look, she's fainted.
5: She may be dying, Abbott. Oh, princess, a beautiful princess, lift your veil and speak to me.
6: Of course, Goldman sent me over. He thinks I'm a fine actor.
7: Get out of here!
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9: Thanks to the Yanks of the Week. Tonight we salute Private Grady Robbins of Enid, Oklahoma. One of a small unit of Americans attacking German positions near the Anzio beachhead. After the men in his unit were thrown back four times before barbed wire defense works, Private Robbins took a light machine gun off its tripod and, holding it in his hands, fired it as he walked forward, enabling the other infantrymen to pour through the entanglements and take the position. In your honor, Private Grady Robbins, the makers of Camels are sending to our soldiers overseas 300,000... Camel cigarettes.
8: 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Saturday to Bob Hawke in Thanks to the Yanks. Monday to Blondie. And next Thursday to Abbott and Costello with their guest, Mr. Sidney Greenstreet. And now here's Abbott and Costello with the final word.
0: No, folks, we're a little late, so I'll just say good night and God bless you all.
8: Tune in next week for another great Abbott and Costello show with our special guest, Mr. Sidney Greenstreet. Remember, Camel cigarettes are packed to go around the world. Camels stay fresh, cool smoking, and slow burning because they're packed to go around the world. This is Ken Niles wishing you a very pleasant good night from Hollywood.

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2: 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Its title? Making a Movie. Here's a Jack Benny episode, which first aired Sunday, February 8th, 1948. Its title? Nightmare Alley.
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5: The Lucky Strike program starring Jack Benny with Mary Livingston, Phil Harris, Rochester, Dennis Day, and yours truly, Don Wilson. And now, ladies and gentlemen, let's go out to Jack Benny's home in Beverly Hills. It's Sunday morning, and Jack is still in bed.
6: Well, it's 10 o'clock. I guess I better go in and wake up the boss. He's got to get down to the studio and rehearse. Mr. Benny, it's 10 o'clock. Doggone it, just look at him. Sleeping like a little baby. I guess I better take his thumb out of his mouth. Come on, Mr. Benny, it's 10 o'clock. Gosh, he's sure a hard man to wake up. Well, maybe this will do it. Oh, come on now, boss, this is getting monotonous. Open up those baby blue eyes of yours. Maybe this will work. Well, there's only one thing left to do. I'll have to go back to the old standby. Here goes.
7: Who? What? When? Where? Huh? Who? How? What?
8: Oh, it's you, Rochester. Thanks for waking me up. And turn on the light.
6: The lights are on. Get your head out of the cash register.
7: Oh, I can't. Push the no sale button. Thanks.
6: Good morning, boss. How'd you sleep?
7: Oh, pretty good. Only I was awfully cold last night.
6: You're cold every night. Maybe you haven't got enough blood.
7: Rochester, I'm not anemic. Now lay out my clothes and get me a clean shirt. I don't want to be late for rehearsal.
6: Yes. Not anemic. I wonder what he'd say if he found out that every morning I sneaked into the bathroom and put ketchup on his razor to keep up his morale. Now, let's see. The shirt should be in this drawer. Woolen socks, handkerchiefs, sweaters. Uh-oh, what's this? A bottle of ketchup.
7: Rochester, how about my shirt?
6: Coming, boss. Here it is.
7: Thanks.
6: Say, boss, while I was getting the shirt out of the drawer, I noticed a bottle of ketchup.
7: Oh, you did, eh?
6: Yeah, where'd you get it?
7: Rochester, come here a minute.
6: Huh?
7: I got a little surprise for you.
6: Surprise?
7: Yeah, you keep putting it on and I keep scraping it off, but I'm not wasting it just to please my vanity.
6: Boss, you mean you knew it was ketchup?
7: Well, yes, but I will admit that in the beginning it fooled me.
6: It did?
7: Yeah, the first time I saw it on my razor, I took a sample down to the blood bank. They analyzed it and said, Mr. Benny, some people have girls, some people have boys, but you're going to have a tomato. Now, I want more... You answer the door, Rochester. I want to finish dressing.
6: Yes, sir. Oh, what a beautiful morning. Oh, what a beautiful dawn. Now that it started in raining, I won't have to sprinkle the lawn. Yeah, it's about time. Coming, coming.
9: Hello, Rochester.
6: Oh, good morning, Miss Livingston.
9: Say, Rochester, now that we've had rain, why don't you take down that sign that Mr. Benny has in front of the house?
6: Which one?
9: The one that says water inside, 25 cents a glass.
6: No use taking it down. I'll just change water to lemonade.
7: Who is it, Rochester?
6: It's Miss Livingston.
7: Oh, well, you can come in my room, Mary. I'm dressed.
9: Hello, Jack. You better hurry. We'll be late for rehearsal.
7: Why? We've got... Oh, my goodness, look what time it is. I never realized it was this late.
9: You still have to shave.
7: I know. It won't take long. I'll take off my tie.
9: I'll get the razor.
6: I'll get the ketchup.
7: Yeah. No, we haven't time for that now. You go get the car, Rochester. I'll be down in a minute. Try the motor again, Rochester.
6: Yes, sir.

0: try it again, Rochester. Only this time, step on the throttle, advance the spark, pull out the choke, and hold down the clutch.
1: Keep talking, boss. So far, you haven't named one thing we've got.
0: All right, all right. Try the motor again.
1: Yes.
0: There we are. I knew we wouldn't have any trouble. The motor was cold, that's all. You know, it's been quite chilly here lately.
2: If you think it's cold here in California, let me read this letter I got from Mama.
0: Oh, a letter from your mother, eh? Well, what does the wild Irish rose of Plainfield have to say?
2: Well, just a second. I have it right here.
0: Okay.
2: My darling daughter Mary,
0: wow.
2: This is the first chance I've had to write you since the recent blizzard here in Plainfield. In some places, the snow was so deep, many people got lost.
0: Gee.
2: Your sister Babe went out during the worst part of the storm and rescued three men. It was sure smart of Babe putting that keg of brandy around her neck.
0: I heard it would look good. Imagine finding three frozen men. Go on, Mary.
2: She's thawing out the cute one and putting the other two in the deep freeze.
0: What?
2: So much for Babe.
0: Good.
2: But it's been so cold, your Uncle Harry has been sitting in the living room all week with his feet in the fireplace.
0: Mm.
2: I wish I could break him of the habit, as he's getting shorter every day.
0: That's silly. What else is new?
2: Mary, you have no idea how much inconvenience the blizzard caused. Mm. People got stranded in offices, stores, and factories. And your father was stuck in a burlesque show for 10 days.
0: Yeah.
2: We finally got him home, and he's all right now. Except I wish he'd stop applauding every time I take off my apron.
0: No!
2: I don't mind that so much, but now he's building a runway in the kitchen.
0: Oh, Mary, your mother's too old to go back to that.
2: No other news. We'll close for now. Your loving mother, Naughty Angeline Livingston.
0: Mary, the next time you write your mother, tell... Rochester! Right, here we are at the studio.
1: Yes, sir.
0: Yeah, I wish there was some place to park along the street.
2: Oh, for heaven's sake, Jack, why don't you put it in a parking lot?
0: Yeah, I guess we'll have to. All right, Rochester, drive in here.
1: Oh, boy, a real parking lot. Wait till I tell the boys in the lodge about this.
0: Never mind, just go in. Now, Rochester, you go over and pay the attendant. Miss Livingston and I are going into the studio.
1: Yes, sir.
2: Say, Jack, look at that beautiful car driving in.
0: Gee, what a car. A chauffeur in uniform and everything. Must be the president of the network.
3: Here we are, sir. NBC.
4: Thank you, James.
0: Mary. Mary, it's Dennis. Let's watch this.
3: I'll get your things out of the car, sir. That's a coat.
4: Thank you.
3: Your hat.
4: Thank you.
3: Your popsicle.
4: Thanks. James, you've been licking it.
0: Hey, Dennis. Dennis.
4: Huh? Oh, hello, Mr. Benny. Hello, Mary.
2: Dennis, I've never seen such a beautiful car. Where'd you get it?
4: Oh, my mother gave it to me for my birthday.
0: An expensive car like that for a birthday present? Your mother must be rich.
4: No, she's Honest John.
0: Oh. Well, it's sweet of your mother to give you such a nice car, but how come you've got a chauffeur, Dennis?
4: Well, I was talking to the man who prepares my income tax, and he told me I ought to get some more deductible items.
0: Oh, is your chauffeur deductible?
4: Yeah, James, deductible.
0: Cut that out!
2: Jack, we better get the studio. We'd be late.
0: Yeah, his vacation didn't do him any good at all. Come on, Dennis, let's go.
3: Say, aren't you Jack Benny's chauffeur?
1: I sure am. Are you Dennis Day's chauffeur?
3: Yes. Say, tell me, how many radio programs has Mr. Benny got?
1: One.
0: Ha! Rochester! I'll be out in an hour. Come on, kids. We better get to the studio and rehearse.
5: All right, all right. All right, boys. Now, look. We'll run over that number once more. Let's go over just...
0: Hold it, Phil. Hold it. I'm here.
5: Okay, fellas. Take five.
0: Now, Phil, let's get started with...
5: Holy smoke, Jackson. How long you been out of bed?
0: For about an hour. Why?
5: Well, morning may become Electra, but it ain't done nothing for you. Oh, Harris, through your lips pass the most beautiful jokes in the world.
0: Look, Phil, I have a very important sketch to rehearse, so would you mind cooperating?
5: Okay, okay. I'd like to get home early today anyway. Today is my wedding anniversary. Alice and I have been married 7 years.
2: Well, congratulations, Phil.
5: Yes, sir. Gee, 7 of the happiest, most wonderful years that ever happened to anyone.
0: Well, I'm glad to hear that, Phil. A lot of people don't realize how lucky they are.
5: Yeah. Thank goodness Alice does.
0: Oh, fine.
2: Say, Phil, what are you giving Alice for an anniversary present?
5: This golden locket? Here. Look how it opens. And look what's engraved inside.
2: Gee, a poem.
5: Yeah, I wrote that poem myself.
0: Oh, let me read it, Phil.
5: Okay, go ahead.
0: To Alice. To the fairest of the fair. To the one and only queen. To the cutest little ham hock. From her loving turnip green.
2: Why, Phil.
0: Bilzy Harris.
5: Oh, gee. I guess I'm just a sentimental old slush.
0: No, no, Phil, you're cute. But now, look, kid, we got our sketch to rehearse. There's something else. They scratched it out here, huh? We gotta... We got a sketch to rehearse, and I want it to be good, so let's get at it right away.
4: Well, can I run over my song first, Mr. Benny?
0: Sure, sure. Go ahead. We'll rehearse later.

0: good, Dennis. Very good. Now, kids, we haven't got much time, so let's rehearse our play, our sketch. We're going to do our version of Tyrone Power's 20th Century Fox picture, Nightmare Alley. The story is about a carnival. So, Mary, you're going to be Zena, the snake charmer. Phil, you'll be the fire eater. And, Dennis, you're going to be the two-headed man. All right, Don, set the scene.
1: Ladies and gentlemen, our version of Nightmare Alley, that weird, foreboding story of life in a carnival. Our scene opens in front of a sideshow on the crowded midway.
2: Hurry, hurry, hurry, hurry, right this way. Step up to the platform and for the price of 25 cents, you'll not only see the tattooed lady, the two-headed man, and the fire eater, but the one and only geek in captivity. Yes, folks. That scream you just heard was the geek. That wild, inhuman fiend is dangerous. He is a beast. He is a monster. He is a monster. Watch it, Elliot. I'll step right up, folks. Step right up and get your tickets. So hurry, hurry, hurry.
0: Oh, Zena. Zena.
3: What is it, Tyrone?
0: I want to talk to you.
3: Well, let's talk later. I got to get out on the platform and do my snake dance.
0: That's what I want to talk to you about. I wish you'd keep your snakes out of my dressing room.
3: Why?
0: This morning, I thought I put on a necktie, sat down to breakfast, and it ate more than I did.
3: Well, if you don't think my snakes make a good tie, take it off.
0: I can't. He swallowed a whole egg. Now I can't get him back through the loop. Now, Zena, I want to talk to you about that mind-reading act we've been practicing for a long time. With those clever signals we've worked out, we can't miss. Now, let's get out of that platform and break the act in today.
3: Okay, Tyrone, lead the way.
0: All right, folks, gather around the platform while my assistant Zena passes amongst you. I will tell each and every one of you anything that's on your mind. And I will do this blindfolded.
3: Are you ready, Tyrone?
0: Ready.
3: I am pointing to a person. What is this person's name?
0: That person's name is William.
4: My name is Esther.
0: Thank you, Esther William. And now for the next question.
3: I have a man here. Now tell me what this man has got on his wrist.
0: He's not in the balcony, eh? Take it again.
3: Now tell me what this man's got on his wrist.
0: Wrist?
3: Turn around so you can't watch.
0: I've got it.
3: Good. Now what has this man got on his wrist?
0: A wart.
3: Correct, and it's under his wristwatch.
0: And now, folks, if you will step up.
5: Hey, Tyrone!
0: Uh-oh, the boss. We better get back to our regular act. All right, ladies and gentlemen, step up close to the platform and see Zena, the snake charmer. She will do her famous snake dance. Hey, you four fellas in the front. You four guys. Have you got your tickets? Good. Now step up close and watch Zena do her famous dance. Okay, Zena, I'll let it go. Look at her, boys, with every little shake. She drops another snake.

0: supposed to dance. Only the girl dances. 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Only the girl.
1: LSMFT.
0: Just watch the show.

0: show in 7 minutes. Lena. Lena, come here, will you?
1: What do you want now?
0: I'm packing up and leaving the carnival.
1: Leaving the carnival? Tyrone. Tyrone. Tyrone. Tyrone. Why don't you answer me?
0: I love that name.
1: But, Tyrone, you can't leave the carnival. It's in your ketchup. I mean, your blood.
0: In my blood? I don't even know why I joined the carnival. That Deke is driving me nuts. I'm tired of living with those other freaks in Nightmare Alley.
1: But, Tyrone, they all joined the carnival for some reason.
0: Yeah. Say, maybe if I found out why they joined, I wouldn't be so mixed up. It might help me solve my problem.
1: You mean...
2: Yes, Portland. It's time to go down to Nightmare Alley.
1: And what is your question?
2: The question for tonight is, why did you join the carnival?
1: Shall we go?
2: As President Truman said to Mrs. Truman, we might as well walk. We've got no porch to sit on. Ah, Portland, it's good to be back at Nightmare Alley. Well, I see the fire eater is home. He must have just finished his dinner. The garbage pail is full of ashes. I'll see.
3: Somebody, I say somebody's whopping my panel with a hot knuckle.
2: You're the fire eater, aren't you?
3: I beg your pardon?
2: I said you're the fire eater, aren't you?
3: Bronson's the name. Come right on in and join me. I'm just having a cup of lighter fluid.
2: Hey, show me, how long have you been a fire eater?
3: Practically all my life, son. When I was 6 weeks old, I burped and set my crib on fire.
2: I see.
3: And, son, being a fire eater affected my way of living.
2: Such as?
3: My favorite cartoon is Ella Senders. My favorite movie is Forever Ember.
2: And your favorite radio comedian?
3: Jack Benny.
2: Benny?
3: He burns me up. That's a joke, son.
2: I know, Mr. Robson.
3: Well, laugh it up. Don't just stand there flicking my flint.
2: Look, Mr. Fire Eater, I want to ask you a question. Why did you join the carnival?
3: Well, a long time ago, son, I was in love with a girl.
2: Uh-huh.
3: She left me and joined a carnival, and I didn't see her for several years.
2: I see. So you decided to join a carnival, too?
3: Yes, sir. I wanted to be near my old flame. So long.
2: So long.
3: So long.
2: So long.
3: So long, that is.
2: That's the life of a fire eater. Kind of a corny guy, but he does as best as he can. Well, here's the next house. I guess the two-headed man is in. He's looking out the door and the window at the same time.
4: Well, how do you do? How do you do?
2: Well, you're the man with two heads, eh?
4: That I am, me boy, that I am. But today we're not speaking.
2: What are you mad about?
4: What am I mad about? Me boy, we had watermelon for lunch and it happened again.
2: What happened again?
4: He ate the watermelon and I had to spit out the seeds.
2: Oh.
4: Not only that, but his dandruff keeps falling on my shoulders.
2: Well, do you mind if I talk to your other head?
4: You can try if you want to, but he's been moody all day.
2: Well, I'll try. Hello.
5: Howdy, Bob.
2: Hey, Mr. Moody, would you mind answering a few questions?
5: I don't mind, providing John will keep quiet.
2: Oh, is that his name, John?
5: Yep, I'm John's other head.
2: What?
5: That's pretty good. You can send me out in the rain, Bob. I'm a slicker.
4: That's a fine sense of yours. You ought to be ashamed of yourself.
5: I'm warning you, John. Stay out of this or I'll knock your block off.
4: Oh, so you're going to knock me block off?
5: That's what I said. I'll keep your nose out of me.
2: Wait a minute, wait a minute. You don't look hard like that. After all, having two heads, you have to eat together, sleep together, and live together.
4: Not after tomorrow morning.
2: What?
4: When I shave, it'll be push, pull, click, click, and I'll be all alone.
2: Well, look, I only came in here to ask you a question. Why did you join the carnival?
5: Well, I'll tell you, John. With the prices what they are today, we had to work where we could make the most money.
2: The most money? Why?
4: We've got two mouths to feed. Good day to you.
2: Good day. Good day. That's a glass of beer. Well, here's the next house. I wonder who lives here. Well, who are you?
6: I'm the fat lady.
2: Oh, yes. I've never seen you in New York. How did you get out here to the coast?
6: Oh, I came here on the TWA bus.
2: Wait a minute. The TWA is an airplane. It flies.
6: Not when I'm on it.
2: Oh, yes, yes. Well, for a fat lady, you sure are cute. Lovely and gay, she's a whale. Now tell me, why did you join the carnival?
6: I didn't. They joined me. Goodbye.
2: Goodbye. Well, just one more house to Nightmare Alley. I wonder who lives here. And it's the geek. Well, I might as well ask him, too. Pardon me, are you the geek?
7: Yeah, I'm the geek. Hmm? I'm the most inhuman, ferocious monster in captivity.
2: Well, tell me, geek, where were you captured?
7: In Bullock's basement.
2: Bullock's basement? What were you doing down there?
7: I was buying Chanel No. 5. I stink.
2: Oh, I see. Well, tell me, geek, why did you join the carnival?
7: I told you, I was captured.
2: Well, are you doing all right with the carnival?
7: Yeah, they give me $10 a week and all the people I can eat.
2: You eat people?
7: Yeah. Won't you come in?
2: Of course not, but you're kidding. You don't really eat people.
7: Sure I do. There's a girl in Plainfield gonna send me 2 out of her deep freeze.
2: What?
7: Goodbye.
2: Goodbye. Goodbye. Well, that ends Nightmare Alley. Come on, Zena. It's time.
8: 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Back of that statement is an impartial Crosley poll just completed in 11 southern tobacco states. 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
12: 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Mind you, this is only if your question stumps our board of experts. Our editorial staff may reword your question a trifle. Don't worry about it. Whenever there is a duplication of questions, Information Please uses the one that was received first. All questions become the property of Information Please and should be addressed to Canada Dry, 1 Pershing Square, New York City, or in Canada, Canada Dry, Toronto. At this point, I usually present Mr. Clifton Fadiman, our Master of Ceremonies. I regret to announce, though, that Mr. Fadiman has been taken ill and will not be with us tonight. So we are calling upon Mr. Adams to give up his expert's chair and assume Mr. Fadiman's role as Master of Ceremonies for this evening. Believe it or not, Mr. Adams, you are Master of Ceremonies.
13: That ought to cure Mr. Fadiman, no matter what he's got.
12: If you don't mind, Mr. Adams, I will read Mr. Fadiman's usual introduction while you are pulling yourself together.
13: I'll pull myself apart as far as that goes.
12: Well, if you do, a cool glass of Canada Dry will pick you up, as they say. Ladies and gentlemen, the questions that you are about to hear have not been seen or heard before by any of the experts. This is a cast iron guarantee. Everything you hear on this program is completely ad lib. The ad libbers this evening are the eminent sports expert John Kieran, the composer and author Oscar Levant, and as our guests, the distinguished journalist and biographer Alva Johnston, and the Pulitzer Prize-winning playwright and producer Mark Connolly. Remember, listeners, for each question that is missed, Canada Dry rings up $10, which is paid out to the sender, plus 24 volumes of the latest edition of the Encyclopedia Britannica. All right, Mr. Adams, you can start with question number one.
13: Question number one comes from Mary W. Gardner of Coronado, California. The question is, what toy wrote poetry, was the hero of a movie, and was named after a president? Three questions, you're asked to get two out of three. What toy wrote poetry? Raise your hands if you know the answer.
14: You see any hands?
13: I see no hands whatever. Well, what toy was the hero of a movie? Mr. Connolly.
15: Pinocchio.
13: Correct. And what toy was named after a president? Mr. Johnston.
14: Teddy bear.
13: That's right. And so that question is all right. And we missed one. The toy that wrote poetry was Winnie the Pooh, the toy bear of A.A. Milne's The House at Pooh Corner. Mr. L. Daniels of Indianapolis, Indiana, asks, if you wanted to see these bouts, fights, staged without the Queensberry rules, where would you have gone? Vincent versus Sweeney. Mr. Levant.
14: I'm not sure, but how about Washington, D.C.? Is that right?
13: That's right, but how about it? What, you know any of the details of the fight?
14: Well, I think it was two representatives, one of them called Sweeney and the other called Vincent, and it must have been a debate about conscription. There was... Is that right?
13: That's exactly right. It's wonderful.
14: Thank you, Daddy.
13: Brooks versus Sumner. Mr. Johnston.
16: The Senate of the United States. Brooks hit Sumner with the club several times and laid him out back in 1855 or something of that kind.
13: May 22nd, 1856. Pretty close. Giordano versus Margacus.
14: Ooh, what a pronunciation. That's Major Kurth.
13: Major Kurth.
14: Sorry, Mr. Adams. Well, I was in Brooklyn. That was due to a rabid Brooklyn fan who didn't like a decision by Major Kurth, which... Well, you don't want me to go into that. That's dangerous ground.
13: You don't remember the date, do you?
14: It was last week.
13: It was last week, September 16th.
14: Mm-hmm.
13: Miriam Weiss of Memphis, Tennessee, asks you to name the fictional character who married to get himself a new car, that he might win an election for mayor, and because his future wife could stand on her head on the butt end of a spear with fireworks going off all around. Two out of three you're asked to get.
14: What's the first?
13: The first is to name the fictional character who married to get himself a new car. Mr. Levant?
14: It's not an... Well, it could... The boy who threw the ball all the time against the wall in Tobacco Road.
16: Yeah.
14: What's his name? Dude?
13: Mr. Johnston?
14: Dude Lester, I think.
16: I don't know his
13: Dude
16: name.
13: Dude Lester in Tobacco Lester. Road is right. Little collaboration, but good. And who is the fictional character who married in order that he might win an election for mayor? Mr. Johnston?
16: The Great McGetty.
13: Right. And who, because his future wife could stand on her head on the butt end of a spear with fireworks going off all around?
14: What did he marry her for? I don't get that.
13: Do you know five better reasons? Four out of five is good enough for that. That's a well-known
14: Is she still
13: character.
14: Living? There was an English humorist who wrote a book. Am I close?
13: You're pretty close.
14: Now, wait a minute. He wrote One in America. Is that the same fellow?
13: That is not the same fellow.
14: Well, I'm not close.
13: You've got two out of three anyway. But this happens to be Mr. Vincent Crummles, who married Mrs. Crummles in Nicholas Nickleby. And when five better reasons are made for marriage, Mr. Dickens will probably write them. Mr. Irving G. Smith of Denver asks what presidential candidate was pictured by cartoonists with a large package of newspapers protruding from his coat pocket. There are four of these, and you're asked to get three. With a large package of newspapers protruding from his coat pocket. Well known in cartoons at the time.
14: Is that around McKinley's time? Just asking, though.
13: I'm asking questions here.
15: You know, Theodore Roosevelt was always pictured with the magazine sticking out of his pocket, a magazine of which he was editor.
13: You don't mean the Outlook?
15: I do.
13: Well, that was not a large package of newspapers protruding from his coat pocket.
15: Depends on how you like the Outlook.
16: Horace Greeley.
13: Horace Greeley of what newspaper?
15: The New York Tribune.
13: Of which we are alumni. With ostrich feathers protruding from the top of his hat. Mr. Johnston.
16: James G. Blaine.
13: James G. Blaine, known as the Plumed Knight. Carrying a cudgel.
15: T.R. Roosevelt.
13: Theodore Roosevelt, and why?
15: The big stick, which he shook at malefactors. Great.
13: And who was pictured as a schoolmaster wearing a mortarboard? Mr. Connolly.
15: Woodrow Wilson.
13: That's all right. We will now present, from G. Morton of Detroit, a love scene in music. The dialogue is contained in the titles of the songs to be played by our pianist. Can you tell what the boy says and what the girl says? Music cue.
14: Let me call you sweetheart.
13: Raise your hand. Mr. Connolly.
15: Just wild about Harry.
13: Hands, please. Mr. Levant.
14: What'll I do?
13: That's right.
14: This would have been a good one for Mr. Adams.
13: I'd love to be on that other side. And what is that, Mr. Levant?
14: Might be your once in a while.
13: That's right.
14: Did you sing that originally?
13: Never. Never heard of it.
15: Rogers and Hart song.
13: Mr. Connolly, what would that be?
15: I'm expecting for some quick help from Mr. Levant.
14: It's from Babes in Arms.
15: Babes in Arms.
14: Where or
15: when?
14: That's right.
15: Thank you.
13: That's a nice little collaboration. There's another one. Mr. Connolly.
15: There's a little, we'll have a little nest in flat, little flat in Flatbush. By Pelham Granville Woodhouse.
13: Well, that's pretty close. When it's nesting time in Flatbush, and that was guessed 100%.
14: Well, Jerome Kern wrote the music, incidentally.
15: I only know the lyric.
14: Well, didn't he write the music?
15: Yes,
13: he wrote the music. You were asked to name four famous people whose names mean political or geographical divisions, as, for instance, Carrie Nation.
15: Senator Gerry.
13: Well, that's right.
15: Inventor of the gerrymander.
13: That's right. Mr. Levant.
14: Rudy Valley. Well, Valley. Is that a division or a portion?
13: I think that's a geographical division. Mr. Kieran.
17: Kennesaw Mountain Landis.
13: That's fine. Any more?
14: Man Mountain Dean.
13: We got to get another one. No, that wouldn't work.
15: ABC.
14: Oh, yeah. Edgar Rice Burroughs.
13: That's right. That's a good one. How about Artemus Ward?
17: How about Simeon Lake?
14: We're getting Simeon into politics Lake. Now.
13: How about our old buddy Mo Berg?
17: Yeah.
14: Are you answering these questions?
13: Then you could get a couple more. You get Temple Bailey and Myron C. Wick. How do you like that, Mark?
15: A marriage can be arranged.
13: I suppose you think there is no such person as Myron C. Wick. He lives in Cleveland and he's in Republic Steel.
15: I'm your guest.
14: How about Hill Brothers Coffee? No.
13: As we pause before our plunge into the second half, we find that Canada Dry has paid out zero in money and no sets of the Encyclopedia Britannica to erudite question framers. All right, Mr. Cross, shoot.
12: According to the calendar, autumn has finally arrived, which means that we move indoors for our evening entertainment. Soon the usual fall dances will take place, and as always, the crowd will gather at the refreshment table where sparkling Canada Dry Water will be the ruling club soda. 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
13: Thank you, Mr. Cross. Your cogent advice was delivered in what seemed to me 3 seconds. In the second half of this entertainment, Mrs. William E. Tower of Meshanticut, Rhode Island, asked you to name the books or poems about characters who traveled in these unusual conveyances. And I don't understand how we haven't lost any money. When I'm up there, we lose money. A mummy case. Mr. Connolly.
15: An actress in The Man Who Came to Dinner.
13: Correct. A rocket. You only have to get 3 out of 4 of these. A rocket.
15: Baron
13: Mr.
15: Munchausen.
13: Connolly again.
15: Baron Munchausen.
13: Well, I wouldn't know about that. That isn't on the card here.
14: What do you mean, a rocket? A conveyance? A rocket to the moon type?
13: Something like that, yes.
15: Well, Mickey Mouse has made several trips on rockets.
14: Buck Rogers was doing it 300 years
13: That's
14: ago.
13: That's on the films, isn't it?
15: Yes.
13: I wouldn't know about it.
14: Rocket.
13: A rocket? Why, I should think you'd know that.
14: Well, we don't.
13: Well, you don't have to. That is in a book called From the Earth to the Moon and Around the Moon by Jules Verne. A wooden shoe. Mr. Kieran.
17: Three mariners, winking, blinking, and nod.
13: And what did they do?
17: Sailed off in a wooden shoe.
13: Correct. Author?
17: Your friend from Indiana.
14: Field.
15: No, Eugene no. Field. Right?
14: Yeah, Eugene Field.
13: My friend from
15: Chicago.
13: Chicago, another place.
15: I beg your pardon.
13: A bowl. Mr. Connolly?
15: Three wise men of Gotham.
13: That's right. Any more? You know how it goes after that? I'm just asking.
15: I think so.
18: They went to sea in it. I haven't got any transatlantic reports.
13: Well, I think that's probably censored now. Miss or Mrs. Ruth Match, as the case may be, from San Bernardino, California, says that each of these men directed a film with a one-word title that suggests strong feeling. Name the film. For example, Eric von Stromheim directed...
15: Greed.
13: Greed. D.W. Griffith? Mr. Johnston?
15: Intolerance.
13: Intolerance. Fritz Lang?
15: M.
14: Fury.
13: Fury is right.
14: M doesn't connote any strong feeling, does it?
13: Fury?
15: No letter word, sir.
13: Nobody knows better than you. Ernst Lubitsch.
14: With only one word?
13: Mr. Johnston?
16: Passion.
13: Passion. Frank Borzaghi. Maybe that's the way it's pronounced.
14: Borzaghi.
13: Borzaghi.
14: I think I'm wrong, too. It's Borzaghi, isn't it?
18: Yes, Borzaghi.
13: B-O-R-Z-A-G-E.
14: Let him write in.
13: Let him talk to my lawyer. Well, what is it? You don't have to guess it because you guessed three.
14: What was that picture with Dietrich in? You know all her pictures, Mr. Ash.
13: I never heard of her.
14: Yeah.
18: Morocco?
14: No, Morocco was Sternberg. What?
17: Don't quibble.
13: You might not call this a strong passion.
14: Well, what is it?
13: Desire.
18: That was a trap.
13: Mr. John R. Vail of Montclair, New Jersey, says that most of us are required at various times to be registered with government agencies. Can you name five such agencies that have a record of your name? Mr. Kieran.
17: Well, I can start. The Bureau of Motor Vehicles in New York State, for one. The Bureau of Vital Statistics in New York State, for two.
13: That would be the Department of Health, very likely.
17: Well, I won't quibble about that. The United States Army records have one on a lot of us.
18: Library of Congress.
17: And the City Directory has a record of us. And the United States...
13: That is a government agency.
17: United States Census has a record of us. That probably comes under the head of the Bureau of Agriculture in our case.
13: That's true.
14: What about the federal income tax?
13: The Department of Internal
17: Revenue.
13: Well,
17: you may be on that, right. Mr. Levant.
14: You're on it, too.
13: You're not boasting, are you?
14: No, no. How about if you're on parole? Where do you register?
13: I don't know. Where is that, Connolly? They're also the Board of Elections to three of you boys. I don't know about the minor.
18: The copyright.
13: And anybody that's traveled may have something in the Department of State.
17: Passport.
13: Well, that's pretty good. I don't understand how we don't lose any dough. Mrs. May Gallagher of Brooklyn asked you to name the champion heavyweight boxers who acted in these plays. You have to get two out of three, and if you don't get three out of three, I'm angry. Gentleman Jack. Mr. Levant.
14: You might get angry. Was that Corbett?
13: That was Corbett.
14: Yeah.
13: And William A. Brady was one of the collaborators of the show, as a matter of fact. Honest hearts and willing hands. Mr. Johnston.
16: Jeffries.

0: booklet. Thus grief still treads upon the heels of pleasure. Goody, goody, goody, they don't know.
1: Mary and Haste are pent at leisure?
0: That's exactly right, Mr. Johnson. You know who wrote it?
1: Congreve.
0: Goodness, he did. To swallow gudgeons ere they're catched.
2: It sounds finished the way it is.
0: There's another line of that couplet, a way that couplets have.
2: That would be a good one again for you.
3: It's something about eggs unhatched.
0: I'd pretty near give you that. To swallow gudgeons ere they're catched and count their chickens ere they're hatched. Mm-hmm. Samuel Butler.
1: Hudibras.
0: Hudibras. I kind of think I'd give him that. You only have to get two out of three anyway. Large streams from little fountains flow. Mr. Kieran.
3: Great oaks from little acorns grow.
0: Well, that's pretty close. It's tall oaks.
3: Tall.
0: You know the whole poem? How it begins?
3: No, but do you have to say it?
0: Yeah. I don't have to say it, but I remember it, ain't even here. You'd scarce expect one of my age to speak in public on the stage, is the way it begins.
2: Well, don't.
3: Oh, that's a prologue, I believe, by Oliver Wendell Holmes.
0: Well, it's got a very good title to the poem, and I think I'd like to write a poem by that because it'll take up an awful lot of space with the title. This is by David Everett, and the title of the poem is Lines Written for a School Declamation for Ephraim H. Farrer, age 7, New Ipswich, N.H. I think that's a dandy title, especially if you put it in electric lights. Mr. Carl D. Blows of Birdsboro, Pennsylvania, asks what the following pairs of people have in common. Benjamin Franklin and Mr. Dick in David Copperfield. Mr. Connolly.
4: They were both historians.
0: Well, maybe they were, but I don't know that. What do you think, Mr.
1: They're
0: Johnson?
1: Both kite flyers.
0: They were both kite flyers. Dick Whittington and the Marquis of Carrabas. Mr. Kieran was up first.
3: They both grew prosperous through association with cats.
0: That's right. And where did Carrabas get his...
3: From Puss in Boots.
0: That's right. That's two out of three. You want to get this pushover, Mr. Connolly?
4: By all means.
0: Jack and Jill and the King of France. I won't take no for an answer. Well, Mr. K.
3: Why, they marched up a hill. Each went up a hill.
0: That's right, two hills. Well, I'm glad it hasn't cost me a nickel so far. Mrs. Irving S. Underhill in Buffalo wants to know in what famous paintings do these objects appear. I'd like to know, too. A large seashell. Mr. Connolly.
4: In Botticelli. The Birth of Venus.
0: That's right. A wheelbarrow. Mr. Connolly again.
4: I think there's a wheelbarrow in the Angelus.
0: There is a wheelbarrow in the Angelus. Painted by?
4: Millet.
0: A footstool.
4: A study in gray and white by Whistler.
0: I think it is an arrangement in black and
4: arrangement
0: white.
4: Arrangement in black and white.
0: But that's the thing. Known as the mother on the stamps. Rape. Mr. Louis Berman of Buffalo asks this, and here goes the money. If a young man distributing cream tarts in a number of bars around town were to take you to his club, where would he take you?
2: To a milk bar.
0: You got to raise your hand if you want to answer a silly thing like that.
2: I was just thinking out loud. Is that right, a milk bar?
0: No, this is a bit of fiction.
2: Oh, that was a dairy ad.
4: That'd be the

0: say it again. If a young man distributing cream tarts in a number of bars around town were to take you to his club, where would he take you? To what club? Mr.
1: The
0: Conway.
1: Drones.
0: Hmm?
1: The drones.
0: The suicide club.
1: Oh, yes, Claire.
0: In New Arabian Nights by Stevenson. If a man about town took you to a club where he introduced you to crumpets, eggs, and beans, what club would you visit?
2: We're not club men, evidently.
3: Is that Sam Goldwyn?
0: No, sir, that's the drones with Bertie Wooster, that's... Eggs, Beans, and Crumpets by P.G. Wodehouse. If a man took you to a club so exclusive that no new member had been elected in years, where would he take you?
3: I know that one.
0: Where would he take you?
3: That's by Max Beerbohm and Zelega Dobson. I've forgotten the name of that very exclusive. He was the only member.
0: That's right.
3: What was the name of that club?
0: Well, it says the J-U-N-T-A, and I think that's pronounced Junta, but I think it ought to be Hunter.
3: In Colorado,
0: well,
3: it's
0: you wouldn't
3: Hunter.
0: Say the yeah. Jorn of the Junta was heard on the hill. Mr. Cross, right now we're waiting to hear from you.
4: We like to refer to Canada Dry Ginger Ale as the all-occasion drink, for it is really just that. Canada Dry is ideal with meals. The wholesome qualities of real Jamaica ginger are kind to the digestive system. It's delightful as a mid-morning or mid-afternoon pickup, for it has a thirst-quenching sparkle that's refreshing, gingivating. It is so pure and wholesome, you can let the children have all they want, for Canada Dry is often recommended by doctors for convalescents. And, of course, when guests come in, that emerald green bottle labeled with the map of Canada is always a welcome sight. Yes, Canada Dry is an all-occasion drink. So pure, so wholesome, so delightfully good, that is known everywhere as the champagne of ginger ales.
0: With all the statistics in, we find Canada Dry shy $10 and one set of the Encyclopedia Britannica, which goes to Mr. Louis Berman of Buffalo, New York, with the last question. And now, Mr. Cross... Take over. I'm tired.
4: Well, then, may I say thank you, Mr. Connolly and Mr. Johnston, for coming to bat for us this evening. Next week, we will have on hand that trinity of terrifying Titanic intelligences, Mr. Levant, Mr. Kieran, and Mr. Adams.
5: Goody, goody, goody.
4: And as our guest, the brilliant playwright, author of The Women, Claire Booth, whose new book, Europe in the Spring, is just out. 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

0: 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This episode of Jerry at Fair Oaks originally aired Wednesday, March 16th, 1938, titled Practice Basketball Game.
1: Jerry at Fair Oaks.

0: Okay. Watch.
1: Oh, I say, that was copy. Nice work, Mr. Phillips.
0: Thanks, Bruce. Nothing to it. You want to try it?
1: Oh, no, thank you.
2: Why not, Bruce?
1: Oh, hello, Red. I didn't see you come in here.
3: I know you didn't. Well, what do you think of the great game of basketball? The first time you've seen it?
1: Well, it's really the first time I've come into close contact with it. Seems like a very thrilling game, very fast with plenty of action.
3: You ought to make a good player, Bruce. You're tall enough, pretty rangy.
1: Oh, I say, do you think I'd ever be able to make a go of it?
3: You never know until you try.
1: Well, you know, I'm almost tempted to get into my gym kit and have a go at it.
3: Oh, why don't you?
1: Well, I'm afraid I'd be a terrible dud at it. I really don't know the first thing about it.
3: Neither did anyone else until he learned about it. I'll tell you what, I'll give you a few pointers. Something tells me that you could really do yourself proud on a basketball court.
1: Very well, Red. I'd appreciate it a great deal if you would.
4: Sure. Wait a minute, let's see. There's one, two, three...
1: What are you counting?
4: Four, five, six, and Dugan and Phillips make 10, counting you and me.
1: What?
4: I was just counting how many fellows there were on the floor. There are 8 out there, and with you and me, we have 2 full teams. We might be able to get up a little practice game just for the fun of it. In that way, you'd learn about it and be playing it at the same time.
1: Oh, I'd rather not go out on the floor without knowing a thing.
4: Come on. Oh. Come on, everyone has to learn. Come on, we'll change our duds in the locker room.
1: All right, I will. Oh, I say, this is topping of you, Red.
4: Forget it. Come on.
1: Oh, I take it that the object of the game is to throw that ball through that little net basket?
4: Yeah, that's the main part. When you throw it through, it counts 2 points for your team.
1: It won't take long for us to get dressed. Oh, I'm really excited about this.
4: It's a great game. I made a letter last year playing it.
1: Oh, did you really? Then you must know quite a lot about it.
4: A little. Here are your trunks.
1: Well, thank you.
4: You see, you're not allowed to run with the ball at all. If you want to get from one end of the court to the other, you've got to dribble.
1: Dribble?
4: Yeah, that's bouncing the ball along with you as you run down the floor. Once a dribble is broken, you've got to pass or take a shot at the basket.
1: Oh, yes, I remember seeing that. The coach called a broken dribble. I was really in the dark about that one.
4: Oh, you'll catch on soon enough. Say, step on it.
1: I shall. I'm nearly ready now.
4: Okay, we'll choose up sides and...
1: Choose up sides?
4: Sure, you know, get a couple of scrub teams together.
1: Scrub teams?
4: Yeah, pickup teams.
1: The more you explain, the worse it gets, Red.
4: Well, what I mean is, we'll go out and choose 5 fellas to a side, and we'll play a game.
1: Oh, I say, wouldn't it be rather early for me to attempt an actual game?
4: Oh, don't let that worry you. No one expects you to know anything about the game. You're out there for the first time, so if you make mistakes or do anything wrong, we can tell you about it. Well, I'm all set. How about you?
1: Almost just as one lace.
4: Okay. Yep, I think you ought to make a good guard. Maybe a forward.
1: Oh, I suppose those are positions on the team.
4: Yeah. Ready?
1: Right. All ready.
4: Okay. And off you go for your first lesson in basketball.
1: Oh, I say, I hope I'm not going to be too much of a bother. But I am anxious to learn the game. It seemed very fast and exciting from the little I saw of it while watching the others.
4: It's great. Here we are. I'll choose you on my side so I can give you pointers.
1: Oh, thank you.
4: Hey, fellas. Wait a minute. Hey, Phillip.
0: Yeah? What's the matter, Red?
4: Nothing's the matter. I just thought we might get a little scrub game. We've got 10 fellas, just enough for 2 teams.
0: Well, it's okay by me. How about the rest of the fellas?
5: What's the matter?
0: Want to get up a scrub game, Jerry?
5: Sure, okay with me.
3: I thought we might teach Bruce a little of the game.
0: Yeah, you ought to be pretty good, Bruce. You've got enough height and you're rangy enough.
1: Oh, thank you.
5: The other fellas will play and maybe we can get Coach Barton to referee.
4: Yeah, ask him, Lee.
0: Okay. Hey, Coach. Coach Barton.
6: Yes? What do you want, Phillips?
0: Do you mind if we get up a scrub game?
6: I know, not at all. I'll referee for it, if you like.
4: That's swell. Thank you, sir.
6: Gonna try your hand at basketball, Bruce?
1: Oh, yes, sir. I'm afraid I'll be a fearful amateur at it, sir, but I like the game. That is, I like what I've seen of it.
6: Well, who knows? Maybe you'll turn out to be a star.
1: Well, I don't think I'd go so far as to say that, sir.
6: Why not? You've got the build for it.
1: Thank you, sir.
6: Well, you go ahead and get your teams chosen.
4: I'll choose up one team. You take the other, Phillips.
0: All okay. Who gets first shot?
4: You can have it.
0: All right. I'll take Jerry.
5: Thank you, Mr. Phillips. You won't regret the decision.
0: Pipe down. Go ahead, Red.
3: Well, I'll take Bruce.
0: Okay, I'll take... Okay, I'll take Andy.
3: Well, I'll choose Clay.
0: All right, Smiley, you're on my team.
3: Okay. I gotta get a tall one this time. I'll take Reed.
0: I gotta get one more. Okay, Red, I'll take Pete.
4: Well, I guess that leaves me, you, Tommy.
2: All right, that does it. Jerry, you and Andy take guards. Yeah. Smiley, take center. Pete and I'll take forward.
4: I'll take center on my team. Oh, Bruce?
1: Yes?
4: Play opposite Dugan at one guard position. Tommy, you play opposite Andy. Clayton Reed can take the forwards.
5: Okay. We're all set. Let's go.
7: Well, team's all chosen?
2: Yes, sir. Just the way we're lined up here.
6: Pretty evenly matched. Bruce, what position are you playing?
1: A guard opposite Mr. Dugan, sir.
6: You're a bit taller, but I guess it's all right. Well, get to your positions. Center's up.
5: Okay, Smiley. Just tip the ball this way and we'll sink it.
7: Ready? All right.
2: Nice work, Smiley. Take the pass, Jerry.
5: Right. Here we go.
2: Hold it, Jerry. Watch it. Pass it this way. Here.
5: Okay. Come on.
2: Attaboy. Take a shot, Smiley. Oh, that was well, Smiley. Good work.
7: All right. Center's up again. Center's up.
2: Nice passing, Jerry.
5: Thank you, Mr. Phillips. Hey, Red. Looks like you've got the wrong team.
6: That was a nice shot, Smiley. You'll watch your form a little more, and you'll get more ease in throwing the ball.
8: Time out, Coach.
6: Already? Okay. Time out for Morrison's team.
2: Jerry, Smiley, Andy, come over here a minute, will you?
4: Bruce.
1: Yes? Oh, that was fun, wasn't it?
4: Look, Bruce, you're supposed to be playing opposite Dugan, but you let him slip through you and take a pass and then pass back to Smiley. You should have watched it and guarded him.
1: Oh, I'm frightfully sorry, Red.
4: Well, you see, stick close to him. Try to break up any plays they have. If you keep Dugan bottled up, he won't be able to grab a pass. I think they're trying to pull a play we used last year, so as soon as the center tips the ball, and I'm going to let him do it, you slip past Dugan. I'll cut back from center and block out Pete. Then you, Clayton, try for the ball, and as soon as you get it, I'll shake loose from Pete and pass to you, Bruce.
1: And then what shall I do with the ball?
4: A long pass right down center to under the basket. I'll be there. Got it?
1: Yes, of course.
7: All right. Center's up.
4: Now remember, Bruce, watch Dugan.
1: I shall.
7: Okay. Here she goes.
2: Get to Bruce, Dugan. Okay, Clay, after the ball.
1: Oh, nicely done, Clay.
2: All right, Bruce. Watch it. Here it comes.
1: All right.
2: All right, tap it down. Tap it down.
1: I just seemed to toss it at random.
5: Random? My friend, it just seemed to me you tossed it at the basket and it went through.
2: See, that ties the score.
6: Nice shot, Bruce. Nice shot. Seems to come naturally to you.
1: Thank you, Coach.
4: Hey, what was the idea? You had orders to pass down the floor and not take a shot.
5: He made it, Red.
4: You get on your own team, Dugan.
5: Okay. But it was a nice shot.
4: Now look, Bruce. Maybe you did make that shot, but you had orders to pass.
6: You're going
4: to
6: argue there, Morrison, or get on with the game?
4: Coming in a minute, sir.
1: I'm very sorry, Red, but it just seemed to me that I could make the shot, so I threw the ball. The way was clear for a
4: That's
1: shot.
4: That's not the point. In this game, it's teamwork, not what one member of the team thinks. I was under the basket, all set for a bunny shot.
1: I don't know what a bunny shot is, Red, but I just couldn't resist throwing the ball toward the basket. I say it went right through, didn't it?
4: Don't do it again. All right, get in your positions. We'll try the same play again.
1: Oh, very well.
7: All right. Center's up. Here she goes.
2: Well worked, Smiley. Take it, Jerry.
5: I'm clear. Hey, let me have it. Andy, pass it here.
2: You're clear, Jerry. Take a shot at it.
5: Yeah. Here she goes.
2: Whee! 4-2 in our favor. Nice shooting, Jerry.
5: Thanks. Sorry I slipped around you there, Bruce.
1: Oh, yes, of course.
4: What's the matter with you, Bruce? You did the same thing again. You let Jerry slip past you and take a pass and make the shot.
2: Oh, take it easy, Red. Bruce doesn't know anything about the game.
4: Time out, Coach.
5: Oh, for the love of Mike, Red, you've been wasting more time than you've been playing.
4: I'm taking time out.
6: Make it snappy, Morrison.
1: I'm very sorry, Red, but I just couldn't seem to hold Mr. Dugan.
4: Come here. The rest of you fellas, take it easy for a minute. I'm going to give Bruce some pointers.
5: Come on, Red, step on it. We'll have to be leaving in a few minutes.
4: Take it easy. Now, look, Bruce. You're letting Jerry get past you every time. Throw a block on him. Don't let him give you the slip.
1: But I don't understand how to do it.
4: Okay, that's what I'm going to tell you. When he starts to slip past, throw your hip out. Catch his hip. It'll block him. You got it?
1: Throw my hip against his?
4: Sure. All right, now remember that. Let's get going again.
6: All set, Coach.
7: All right. Here you go.
2: Hey, watch it, Jerry. Watch it.
5: Pass it.
1: Not this time, Mr. Jurgens.
0: Hey,
6: look out for it. Look out.
0: Oh,
6: Jerry,
0: I am sorry.
6: Jurgens, are you hurt?
0: No, sir, just a shoulder burn from the floor. Ooh, skin rubbed off. Hey, you did that on purpose, Dow Campbell.
6: Look here.
0: Hey, you can't get away with that, Bruce. I'll show you.
6: No losing the tempers goes around here. Take it easy, Jerry. Dow Campbell?
1: Yes, sir?
6: What was the idea?
1: But I don't understand, sir.
2: Oh, yes, you do. You tripped Jerry and sent him on the floor.
4: I guess accidents can happen, can't they?
5: Not that kind. He stuck out his head.
6: Just a minute. Just a minute, Bruce. That kind of a foul is...
1: Foul? Yes, sir.
6: Yes, a foul. In a game, that would cost you a personal foul. And your opponents would get a free throw. But far worse than that, a hip check like that can cause serious injury. There's no excuse for it.
1: Then the hip... I fouled Mr. Jurgens.
5: You sure did.
1: But I thought I...
6: Yes? You thought what?
1: Nothing, sir. I didn't think anything about the game. But I am beginning to think about other things. Quite a lot.

0: This is ABN, the Antioch Broadcasting Network. You just heard an episode of Jerry at Fair Oaks, which originally aired Wednesday, March 16th, 1938, titled Practice Basketball Game. This episode of Jerry at Fair Oaks originally aired Thursday, March 17th, 1938, titled Friends with Bruce.
1: Jerry at Fair Oaks.

0: Oh, Mr. Morrison. Mr. Morrison.
1: Yeah? Who? Oh, Bruce. Hiya, fella.
0: I should like to have a little talk with you, Mr. Morrison.
1: Huh? Hey, what's the idea of calling me Mr. Morrison, Bruce?
0: I have my own reasons.
1: Yeah? Say, where did you go after the game?
0: To the locker room to change clothing.
1: Oh, well, when I got there, you weren't there anymore. I thought you'd wait for me.
0: No, I had a few things to think over, which I could do better if I were alone.
1: Oh. Swell day, isn't it?
0: Very nice. Mr. Morrison, I'm not going to take very long to say what I have in mind. The fact of the matter is this. I think that what you've done is just about the lowest thing anyone could imagine.
1: Hmm? I don't get it. Hey, what's the idea of kidding?
0: Don't try to wriggle out of this, Mr. Morrison.
1: Say, look, I'm in a hurry. I've got to get to the study hall.
0: You don't have to be there for quite a while. Meanwhile, you'll listen to what I have to say.
1: Don't get tough.
0: I have no intentions of doing so, Mr. Morrison.
1: Well, why don't you cut out that Mr. Morrison stuff, then?
0: Don't change the subject. In there, in the gym during that basketball game, you deliberately told me to foul Dugan. You knew that I knew nothing of what constituted a foul or what was fair. Why did you tell me to do it?
1: Say, what are you trying to do?
0: Nothing at all. Nothing but get things straightened between us.
1: Go away. You're acting like a 3-year-old kid.
0: Nevertheless, Mr. Morrison, you're going to stand right where you are and listen to me. You told me to foul Dugan, knowing that it might result in a serious injury for Jerry. I want to know why you did it.
1: Maybe I was excited.
0: You know, the second day I was here, you tried to influence me against Jerry and Lee. You tried to get us to quarrel.
1: You didn't have to if you didn't want to.
0: That's not the point. You made me want to. Everything you did or said was aimed at throwing Dugan and me at each other. And you did it to gain your own ends.
1: Look, one more word like that out of you, and I'm going to forget we're in the quad. I'm going to take a crack at you.
0: Morrison, you're a liar.
1: I warned you.
0: And I'm waiting.
1: Oh, you're crazy. You know I wouldn't dare try to hit you now. Especially in the trouble I am.
0: Why are you in trouble when no other cadet is? The whole school can't be wrong, Morrison, with you the only right one in it.
1: What are you getting at?
0: What I'm getting at is this. I think you have engineered or tried to engineer a serious breach between me and Dugan. And in doing so, you might have gotten me into the trouble here at Fair Oaks. I'm not used to that sort of thing, Mr. Morrison. I'm never going to get used to it.
1: So what?
0: So I'm going to ask Major Davis to allow me to change rooms.
1: Hey, wait a minute. You can't do that.
0: I certainly can.
1: Oh, you're a squealer, huh?
0: I don't know what you're talking about.
1: I mean, you're going to turn goody-goody and tell everything.
0: I'm not going to say a thing about it, Morrison. I can fight my own battles. And this is one between you and me. That's all.
1: Okay, okay. Have it your own way. But let me tell you this. You're going to be sorry, and so's Dugan and Phillips.
0: Really?
1: Yeah, really.
0: Good day, Mr. Morrison.
1: Where are you going now?
0: I'm going directly to Jerry and Lee to apologize for the sticky way I've acted.
1: Okay.
0: Goodbye.
1: I think you're going to be sorry.

0: Yeah? Come in.
1: Oh, Bruce. Come in.
2: Thank you.
3: Have a chair, Mr. Dow Campbell.
2: Thank you. And would you mind chucking the Mr. Dow Campbell, Jerry?
3: Chucking the Mr. Dow Campbell? I don't get it.
2: I mean, I want you to call me Bruce.
4: You mean you... What do you mean?
2: I mean, I've come to my senses, Jerry and Lee. The little episode in the gymnasium this afternoon brought me around. I learned that Red Morrison was... Well, he told me to block you out of the play in that way, Jerry. I give you my word of honor, I had no idea it was a foul. The game seemed rather rough, and I took it for granted that checking you with my hip was perfectly legitimate.
3: Oh, I get it. So that's it.
5: Of all the dirty tricks, that certainly takes the frosted cake.
2: Well, I wouldn't have said it that way, Lee, but it certainly wasn't cricket.
3: I wouldn't have said it that way, Bruce, but it certainly was pretty dirty.
2: Well,
3: well, I guess we don't have to have any more explanations.
2: Well, I wonder if you two gentlemen would mind shaking hands with me.
3: Mine? Say, we've been wanting to do that ever since you came here, Bruce. But you had your hands full.
2: Full?
3: Yeah, full of Red Morrison.
5: Put her there, Bruce.
3: In English, Bruce, Lee means shake hands.
2: Oh, rather. Oh, I can see where I'm going to have to get used to a few expressions which will make us understand each other.
5: Yeah. Well, now that we're all happy and rid of a menace, what'll we do?
2: I'm going to have to go to Major Davis.
5: To Major Davis?
3: Why, what's up, Bruce?
2: I'm going to ask him to change my room.
5: What for?
3: You mean you don't want to share Morrison's room?
2: Exactly.
3: Well, wait a minute, Bruce. Let me tell you something. Red played some pretty dirty tricks on Lee and me, but he's staying on here at school because his father, well, he wants Major Davis to keep him here. Now, if you tell Major Davis why you want to change rooms, well, can't you see what that's going to do?
2: Well, I shan't tell. I'm no squealer, but...
3: But he'd ask you, and you'd have to give a reason.
2: Well, then I shall.
3: Listen, Bruce, he'll be kicked out of Fair Oaks, and, well, not even his worst enemy would want that. I know I wouldn't.
5: You see, Bruce, Red may be a heel, but, well, maybe there's some good about it.
3: Yeah. Maybe we're just curious about it and want to see if, well, if there is. But if he leaves, then we wouldn't be able to see.
2: Well, all right. I'll do it. I'll stay where I am and I shan't go to Major Davis.
3: I say, that's cricket.
2: Oh, you're right. It's swell.
5: Atta boy, Bruce. Now you're fielding him.
2: What?
3: Don't throw him at him so fast, Lee. Now, I think we ought to celebrate with a double nut chocolate sundae at Mac's place.
5: And this time I'll have one, because my within bounds period ended last night. So let's go.
2: Oh, righto. I'm with you. And it's my treat.
3: Nothing doing, Bruce. It's mine.
5: Oh, it's mine.
3: All right, it's yours, Lee.
5: Huh?
2: Thank you.
5: Hey, a guy can't even be polite without getting stuck. I didn't mean it.
3: But you are stuck. Hey, let's go.
2: Oh,
3: we're awesome, man.
2: I say, this is wonderful. I feel at home here at Fair Oaks now.
3: Sure, and as soon as Lee starts to borrow things from you, you'll be in with the best
5: of us.
3: Hey,
5: you like that.
2: I say, doesn't either of you want any explanations?
5: Mm-mm, nothing doing. It's all okay, Bruce.
2: Well, I must say it's awfully nice of you.
3: Oh, forget it. Now, tell us all about India.
2: About India?
3: Sure. Are there such fellas as... what do you call them, Lee?
5: Oh, I kind of forget. You know, Bruce, they're magicians.
2: Oh, you mean fakirs.
3: Yeah, those are the ones. Tell us about them. We've been burning up to ask you about them, but, well...
2: Well, some evening we'll get together and I'll tell you a lot of things. I really didn't want to before because I was afraid you'd think I was chucking my weight about.
3: Strike one on Dugan. Throw that one again, Bruce.
2: I beg your pardon.
5: Jerry means, what do you mean, chucking your weight about?
2: Oh, that means drawing the long bow.
3: Strike two.
5: Now you've got to explain your explanation, Bruce.
2: Oh, well, they both mean the same thing, bragging.
3: Oh, I get it. Chucking your way up on, huh? Say, that's good. Hey, remind me, Secretary Phillips, to use that once in a while, just to throw it into my conversation to add a little class.
5: Yeah, you need it.
3: Hey.
2: Well, we're far away from India at present.
3: Yeah, that's right. Go ahead, Bruce. Tell us something about it.
2: Well, of course I've seen the fakirs. Everyone goes to India usually to see them, especially in Benares, during a festival. Quite clever chaps, too. They do the most extraordinary things.
3: Tricks?
2: Oh, yes, all sorts of weird things. Oh, I must tell you sometime about Ram Shikhal.
3: Well, what's that? Here, Tony?
5: Oh, Jerry.
2: No, Ram Shikhal was attached to my father's regiment, a sort of liaison officer. That is, he was for a time while we were quartered near Delhi. Quite a chap.
3: Yeah, well, go on.
2: Well, it's a very long story, but I'll tell it to you sometime.
5: Oh, watch the arch, Jerry.
2: Well, I'll meet you on the pavement.
3: Mm-hmm. Say, he sort of opens up when you get to know him, doesn't he?
5: Mm, sure. You know, I had a hunch all along that he was regular, and
2: well, here we are again.
3: I'll bet that Mac is fooling around in his chemistry laboratory.
5: Mm-hmm, making things explode.
2: You know, I rather like him.
3: Mac? Oh, everybody here does.
5: Now, go ahead, Jerry. Open the door.
3: Uh-huh. I told you, he isn't in sight.
0: Hey, Mac.
2: Oh, Mac.
3: Make it three, old Max.
6: Oh, laddie. I'll be right with you.
3: Okay, Max, step on it. We're celebrating.
6: Oh, celebrating, is it? Aye, and what might you be celebrating?
0: Reunion.
6: Oh, gosh, lads, you didn't talk that way, we old Mac. Reunion for what?
3: Mac, meet Bruce Dow Campbell.
6: Meet him? Well, I just dashed. I gone clean, dashed. I met this lad the other day, aye. And if my memory is now gone clean, then you met him too.
5: Now, wait a minute, Mac. Bruce has found out that, well, Jerry and I are his friends after all.
6: Oh, then you mean that you're all friends with each other? And there'll be no more rowing and fighting?
2: That's it, Mac, exactly.
6: Well, now this calls for a treat, aye? It calls for a treat, lads. What'll you have?
5: Bruce?
2: I'll have...
6: Oh, you'll have tea, I know. I've got it today. I laid in a supply. I did.
2: No tea, Mac.
6: What?
2: I'll have a double chocolate nut sundae with whipped cream on top.
0: Attaboy! Mine's the same.
3: Yeah, so's mine.
6: Three double chocolate nut sundaes with whipped cream on top, aye? A fitting dish for such a grand thing as friendship. Mind you, laddies, keep it always, for friendship won is goodness gained, aye? Some good always comes of it, mark my words. You'll have no cause to regret it.
5: That's it, Mac.
6: Aye. And I'll be asking the reason or the cause for all this, but to say that it makes my heart glad after seeing you lads at Swords Points day after day is nothing. It was making me feel muckle bad. And it's all cleaned up. What about Red Morrison?
3: Oh, nothing. We're just going to hope that he comes around, too.
6: I hope so, too. And no for the Sundays.
5: Yeah, that's what I said.
2: I've never had one.
3: You'll get a real one now.
6: Oh, I almost forgot, lads. Now that you've told me the good news about yourselves, I'm going to tell you a little something.
3: Yeah? What, man?
6: Lads, I've got a secret. A secret. No, I'll not be telling you the new, because this is a celebration, but I got a secret, and a big one. And you've got to have patience until I tell you.

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2: Los Angeles Police calling all cars. Attention all cars, broadcast 148. A woman found murdered in her office in the Dillman Building. Be on the lookout for suspicious Negroes. That's all. Rosenquist.

sensational popularity of this radio program, Calling All Cars, has developed a host of imitators. The sensational increase in the sale of Rio Grande cracked gasoline, which has outstripped all competitors in percentage of sales increase, has brought out many imitators. Perhaps you have seen or heard statements that other brands of gasoline are guaranteed to meet government emergency specifications and are used in police cars, fire engines, and emergency equipment. Let us reassure you right now that Rio Grande cracked gasoline is the only gasoline in this market refined by the exclusive patented Sinclair cracking process, which is admitted by experts to be the last word in refining. And we challenge anyone to disprove this statement, that wherever it is sold, Rio Grande cracked gasoline powers more police cars, fire engines, ambulances, and other emergency equipment than any other brand. Rio Grande cracked gasoline has become the most outstandingly successful and fastest-selling gasoline in the West. It gives you more than any other gasoline, yet it costs you no more. Be sure you get genuine cracked gasoline from an independent Rio Grande dealer so that you can really enjoy the thrill of police car performance in your own car.

0: Now it is our pleasure to present Chief James E. Davis of the Los Angeles Police Department. Chief Davis.
1: Good evening, friends. Tonight's case shows the necessity for careful social control of the activities of maladjusted individuals. The murder, about which you will hear in a few moments, could undoubtedly have been avoided had an intelligent social system detected the already dangerous elements in the murderer's personality and sought to correct them, either through psychic, therapeutics, or incarceration in an institution. The problem of law-breaking is not merely the simple matter of police controlling the crime when it occurs. It also involves sane methods for discovering criminal potentialities in individuals before those potentialities surge into actual criminal activity.
0: It is early in the morning of September 27th, 1913. Rumbling as she clatters down the still corridors of the Dillman Building, Agnes Vido, scrub lady, is met by another cleaning woman.
2: Cleaning all the time.
3: Well, devil take it. If you aren't the one to work, Agnes, why don't you stop and come along home?
2: And it ain't my fault I'm still rusting the mop after daybreak. I got an office to clean yet.
3: You got an office to clean?
2: Yeah.
3: Well, can't you get them all done during the night?
2: During the night? Mrs. Gay's office was locked last night from the inside. And believe me, if it's still locked, it can just go dirty.
3: Mrs. Gay, is it?
2: Yeah.
3: What could she be doing working all hours?
2: Yeah, sure, I don't know. But like I told you, the door was locked last night from the inside, and there was a light on. Now, would you look at the mess in here, Ella? You'd think Mrs. Gay would be ashamed. Now, wouldn't your papers litter all over the place? Oh, it's plumb disgraceful. Take me a good half hour to get this place into shape.
4: I'll stay and help you if you like.
2: No, Ella, I'll do it myself. But believe me, I'm going to speak my mind to Mrs. Gay. Honest, I'm going to...
5: Ella.
3: What?
5: Look. There's Mrs. Gay. Heaven help us, Ella. She's covered with blood.
0: Furthermore, Mrs. Gay is dead. The hysterical scrub woman summons the police, and detectives Holm, Ingraham, McIntyre, and King answer the call. Having questioned Agnes Vidos, they proceed to make an inspection of the crime scene.
6: Blood everywhere, even on the ceiling.
7: Hmm.
6: Here's what did the job. A length of gas pipe wrapped in manila paper.
7: Well, apparently she was smacked down as she sat at her desk.
8: Yeah. Then she was dragged across the room to that window. The blood smears on the floor prove that.
6: And apparently the killer tried to throw her body out the window, but couldn't quite manage it.
8: No wonder. She was a pretty heavy woman.
9: I wonder what he was after.
6: And whatever it was, he sure wrecked the place. These drawers here torn open, purse opened.
7: Not very careful about hiding his identity. Left bloody fingerprints all over.
10: Well, the thing to do first of all is reconstruct the background of this woman. Find out all we can about her, and maybe from that we can discover a clue.
0: With the technique peculiar to the police, the most intimate details of the murdered woman's life are uncovered. A score of people are interviewed. The results are revealing.
5: Mrs. Gay was in the best of health and spirits. I am sure she had no enemies. She did a fine work as a spiritual advisor to a host of people. Oh, there was none I knew that even thought harm against her.
11: Mrs. Gay was expected at my house for dinner that night. She was to have brought the chicken. That accounts for the dress chicken you found in her office. But she telephoned at 4:30 that afternoon and said she would be unable to come.
12: And I divorced Rebecca Gay 20 years ago. I haven't seen her. I have not seen her since, and I never wanted to. Of course, I had nothing to do with this.
13: I am Mrs. Gay's landlady. I waited for her to come home until 11 o'clock that night. Then I went to bed. But I heard the phone ring in her apartment several times during the night.
14: Well, it was a bunch of religious fanatics who were out to get Mrs. Gay because she did so much good. They murdered her.
5: I have an office across the hall from Mrs. Gay's. I saw a big Negro with a large bundle under his arm enter her office that afternoon. He walked with a springy step and had funny, bulging eyes.
9: I had an appointment with Mrs. Gay that afternoon. She told me a big colored man was waiting to see her. When I left, I saw this big Negro sitting in the reception room.
8: That's the only clue we got, boys. I want you to go out and look for a big Negro with lithe steps and the dilated eyes of a narcotic.
15: I ain't no good, that's all. I ain't no good. You let me be, white man. I know what I'm doing. I'm not going to do it in my own way. I ain't no good, I tell you.
7: This is Central Detectives.
16: Hey, you better come out here to Third and Main quick.
7: What's up?
16: There's a crazy Negro down here trying to beat his head against a telephone pole.
10: The excited Negro is overpowered by a squad of detectives and brought into headquarters. It is several hours before he is sufficiently calmed down to enable the officers to extract intelligible answers from him.
7: Now, what's your name?
17: Robert Askew.
7: Where do you live?
17: Well, I live in a room and house out of Gladys Avenue.
7: What number?
17: It seems like it's number 440.
7: Now, what was the idea of raising the devil down there at the corner of 3rd and Main?
17: I don't know, boss. I don't remember nothing about it.
7: Use narcotics?
17: Does you mean dope? No, the boss. I don't even smoke marijuana's.
7: Do you know Mrs. Rebecca Gay?
17: No, sir. I never done hear of her. I used to know a Mr. Gay once, though.
7: A Mr. Gay? Who?
17: Mr. John Gay. I worked for him once in San Diego.
7: Hear that, home?
18: Yeah. That's the husband of the woman.
7: When did you work for him?
17: Oh, I guess it must have been about 3 or 4 years ago.
7: Where were you on the night of September 27th?
17: September 27th? I don't know, boss. I ain't much good at remembering dates.
7: You better know. September 27th was a week ago tomorrow.
17: Well, was that a Friday night?
7: Yes.
17: Oh, then I guess I was over in Maybell's house. I always go over there on a Friday night.
18: Why did you kill Mrs. Gay?
17: What's that, boss?
7: Why did you murder Mrs. Gay?
17: I don't know what you're all talking about, boss. I ain't murdered no one. No, sir. I don't do things like that.
18: You better confess, Askew. Every circumstance points to you. With a confession, you may get life instead of hanging.
17: Hanging? What you all mean, boss? I ain't done nothing.
7: I keep after him, Holm. I'll take a couple of boys out to his house and shake it down.
18: Okay. Now look here, Askew. It isn't going to do you any good to deny that you...
10: A squad of officers under the leadership of Detective King swoops down on the house on Gladys Avenue. While King and Ingraham investigate the room of the suspect, the other men search the grounds and the adjoining alley for incriminating evidence. In Askew's clothes closet, they find something of interest.
18: Yeah, look at that coat.
7: Recently cleaned, eh?
18: Yeah, they didn't do a good job on the lapels.
7: Brown spots. Blood?
18: Possibly. They have to have them analyzed. There's no question about that.
19: Hey, Lieutenant, look what I found out in the alley.
7: Yeah, bloody shirt.
19: Yeah, it was right out back.
7: That's it.
19: Yeah.
7: Thanks. Yes. Here's a laundry mark. 729R. Anything in those bureau drawers, Ingram?
18: I'll see. Yeah, here's some collars, ties.
7: Hey, any laundry marks on those collars?
18: Yeah. Yeah, 729R.
7: Good. This is Askew's shirt, then. He'll have a hard time explaining this.
10: While the officers are waiting for the hemologist's report on the stains found on the shirt and coat, Earl Rogers, a criminal attorney, drops in.
7: Hello, Earl.
20: Hello, Ed.
7: What brings you down here?
20: Curiosity.
7: About what?
20: About that Mrs. Gay murder. The case interests me. What's new on it?
7: Oh, we've got a suspect arrested. We're waiting right now for the report on some stains we found on some of his clothing.
20: Who is the fellow?
7: Oh, big Negro boy. Used to work for Mrs. Gay's divorced husband. No question about him being guilty. Just a matter of piling up enough evidence, and unless I miss my guess, here's the evidence now. Well, Doctor?
21: Well, unquestionably, the spots on his shirt and coat were made by human blood.
7: Fine. That settles it.
20: Mind if I look at this coat a minute, Ed?
7: No, go ahead. Thanks a lot, Doctor, for your quick reply on this thing. That boy's as good as convicted right now.
21: Yeah, not at all. Glad to be able to help you.
20: Say, Ed, just because these stains are human blood isn't enough to convict a man.
7: It'll be enough for us.
20: Not if I was defending him. I'd get him off.
7: Say, Earl, are you trying to tell me my business?
20: Not exactly, but here's something I think you overlooked, and you might need it.
7: Oh, what is it?
20: A gray hair under the lapel of this coat.
7: Yeah? Let me see it. Well, there's no doubt about it now.
20: Oh, yes, there is. Maybe the hair was left there by a gray cat. You better have Dr. Ethel Leonard, that woman bacteriologist, compared with the hair from the dead woman's scalp before you jump at any conclusions.
0: Attorney Rogers, more deeply interested than ever, is on hand when the bacteriologist makes her report.
1: I find, Lieutenant King, that the hair from the head of the dead woman and that taken from the coat of the Negro are the same in color, size, and texture.
7: Then there's no question about the hair on his coat coming from her head?
1: No, I don't say that, Lieutenant. I can't be positive about it. All I can say is that they are similar in color, size, and texture.
7: Well, that'll be enough to send him up.
20: I wouldn't be too sure about that, Ed. I could beat it.
7: Yeah? Well, he can't. And you can't beat it for him, because I'm going to get a confession from him right now.
20: Mind if I come along?
7: No, come ahead, but none of this soliciting of business.
20: I promise just to sit and listen.
7: All right, now, ask you. Are you ready to talk?
17: I ain't got nothing to say, boss.
7: Why did you murder Mrs. Gay?
17: I never murdered no one, boss. I swear.
7: Listen, ask you. I told you we'd get the stuff on you, and we've got it. Now, I'll give you one more chance to confess and make it easy on yourself.
17: I ain't got nothing to confess, boss.
7: Listen, Askew, we found a blood-stained shirt in the alley back of your house. How do you explain that?
17: Well, I got into a fight, and the other fellow got blooded up.
7: And then we found a gray hair on your coat. A gray hair that is the same in color, size, and texture as the hair on Mrs. Gay's scalp. How do you explain that?
17: I don't know, boss. I ain't very good at explaining things, but... Well, you got a blonde hair on your coat. How do you explain that?
7: That's neither here nor there.
17: Yeah, but people does pick up hairs, boss.
7: Why did you kill Mrs. Gay?
17: I didn't kill her nor nobody else.
7: Why were you beating your head against a telephone pole when we arrested you yesterday?
17: I was licking up, that's all. Well, it's my head, ain't it?
20: Yes, but it's the city's telephone pole.
7: Listen, you promised to keep out of this, sir.
20: Oh, yeah, I forgot.
7: Oh, well, don't forget again. I'm going to get the truth from this boy, or I'll know the reason
20: why.
7: If
20: you let this poor kid alone, Ed, I'll tell you a few things that might help.
7: What do you mean? Say, have you been holding out on me?
20: No, I've just been keeping my ears open and working a hunch. Now I'm ready to talk.
7: Okay, go ahead.
20: Send the kid back to his cell.
7: Listen, what the devil is this? Are you running this investigation or am I?
20: I suppose you are.
7: Well, then kindly stop giving orders.
20: You got me wrong, Ed. I'm not giving orders. I just want to see this kid get a break. I don't think he's guilty of a thing more serious than getting drunk.
7: What?
17: You see, boss, what I tell you...
7: Quiet, Askew. Now, what's the idea of making a crack like that, Earl?
20: I'll tell you if you'll send the kid back to his cell and let him get a little sleep.
7: All right.
4: Sergeant.
22: Yes, sir.
7: Take the prisoner back to his cell.
22: Yes, sir. Come on,
17: now. You see, boss. You see I'm innocent.
7: Now, what's the big idea of upsetting this investigation, Earl?
20: Upsetting it? I'm not upsetting anything. I'm trying to help you.
7: All right, go ahead.
20: Listen, you've got a pretty nice circumstantial case against this Askew boy, but I've got a hunch you're all wrong. Maybe he did do it, and maybe instead he's telling the truth. And he got into a fight and bloodied up the other guy, and he picked up gray hairs any place. After all, hairs can only be classified. They're not like fingerprints.
7: All right, granting all that, now what's your angle?
20: I just happened to think about a case I had a year or so ago. I defended a Negro in a murder case that was similar in many respects to this Mrs. Gay killing.
7: You've just been telling me that hair identification isn't positive. And now you're trying to pin this murder on someone who did a similar job a year ago.
20: Now, wait a minute. Keep your shirt on.
7: Oh.
20: This fellow Burr Harris was accused of beating a woman to death in Compton.
7: Yes.
20: The modus operandi was identical. The murder was a... weapon was a length of pipe wrapped in manila paper and so on. I defended him and he beat the rap when his mother established an alibi for him.
7: I remember that case. That fellow should have gone up.
20: Of course he should. But the old lady's alibi sold the jury. They let him off.
7: And you think he might have pulled this one?
20: There's a mighty good chance of it. In any case, I'm sure this Askew kid you have in here had nothing to do with it.
7: You know where Harris lives?
20: Yeah, if he hasn't moved.
7: Let's go out and have a talk with him.
20: Well, this is the place, all right, but whether he still lives here is another matter.
7: Somebody's here. That's a cinch.
23: What you all want?
20: Oh, remember me, Mrs. Harris?
23: Oh, you all's a lawyer, fella.
20: That's right.
23: What you all want now? Burr done paid y'all.
20: Oh, I'm not worried about that. I want to talk to Burr. Is he in?
23: No, he ain't in. Who's this fella with you? He looks like a policeman.
20: Well, to tell the truth, Mrs. Harris, he is. This is Lieutenant King.
7: I'm glad to know you, ma'am.
23: Well, I'm glad to know you. My boy ain't done nothing. He ain't even in Los Angeles. He ain't been here since the 27th of September.
2: 27th of September, that checks.
20: Where did he go on the 27th of September, Mrs. Harris?
23: He done went to San Diego.
7: What did he do the 26th of September, Mrs. Harris?
23: What for I got to tell you?
20: You see, Lieutenant King here suspects your son of something.
7: Why,
20: and I want him to hear from your lips how wrong he is.
23: Suspecting what?
20: Oh, just a trivial little matter, nothing important. Now, if you'll just answer the officer's questions, Mrs. Harris.
7: What did your son do on the 26th of September, ma'am? That is the day before he went away.
23: Well, he was home all morning. And then he went out about noon, and he come back about 9 o'clock in the night. And then he packs up the next morning and goes away without saying a word. And when he gets to San Diego, he sends me a telegram. That's where he is.
7: Where's he staying?
23: At a San Feliz Hotel, last I heard. But he ain't done nothing. He's innocent. He's innocent of anything, that boy of mine. He's a good boy.
7: Yes, Mrs. Harris, I'm sure he is.
0: King immediately requests the assistance of San Diego police in locating Burr Harris. Chief J. Keno Wilson of the San Diego Police Department details an officer to the San Feliz Hotel.
18: Got any Negroes registered here?
3: No, sir. There's no Negro here now, sir.
18: When was there any?
3: The Negro fellow in here yesterday, sir.
18: Name wasn't Harris by any chance?
3: Yes, sir. Harris.
18: Where'd he go?
3: I think he go Tijuana.
18: Okay, I'll talk to the Border Patrol.
0: San Diego officer speeds south to the Mexican border. Interviews the officers at the international line.
18: Boys, I'm looking for a Negro named Burr Harris. He's over 6 feet tall and walks with a springy step. Supposed to have crossed over the line within the last 24 hours. Have you seen him?
4: Yeah, seems to me I did. Remember that guy came through just before we closed the gate last night, Sam?
14: Yeah, that description sure sounds like him.
18: No way of luring him back on this side of the line for me, is there?
4: Don't see how.
14: About all we can do is notify the stations along the line to look for him. Let you know if he crosses back onto this side.
18: Well, do that for me, will you? This guy's wanted for murder up in L.A.
4: Okay, we'll keep our eyes open for him.
0: Several days go by, and then on October 6th, Chief Wilson receives a tip from the Border Patrol that Harris has crossed back into the United States and is headed for San Diego. The chief throws a squad of men around the San Feliz Hotel, and a couple of hours later, when Harris enters the lobby...
18: All right, Harris, stick him up.
4: Huh? What for? What for you want me to stick him up?
18: You're under arrest for the murder of Mrs. Rebecca Gay in Los Angeles.
4: Hey, white man.

0: spring.
1: I shall not want. He maketh me to lie down in green pastures. He maketh me to lie down in green pastures. He maketh me to lie down. Oh, now I lie me down to sleep. I can't sleep till kingdom come. Oh, thy will be done on earth, Lord, as it is in heaven. Thy will be done on earth. Thy will be done. Thy will be done. Thy will be done on earth, Lord.
2: What's the big idea?
3: They want me to turn the halls in there. Now be quiet. These other men want to sleep.
1: Oh, Mr. Taylor. Oh, mister, I seen ghosts. I just seen green ghosts with purple robes coming through that window, and I was scared, sir. I was just powerful scared, Mr. Taylor.
3: There's nothing to be scared of. We don't keep ghosts in this jail.
1: Oh, same, sir. I is scared. I was afraid to spend the night in this cell alone, sir. Oh, won't you just come and sit by me, please, Mr. Taylor? Just let me talk to you. The ghosts, they're scared of your gun. They won't bother me none then. Well, if you come and talk to me, please, sir.
4: So, through the night, the two men, jailer and prisoner, play a shrewd game. The jailer trying to lead the prisoner into a confession. The prisoner weaving a complicated yarn of his activities of the past month. When morning comes, the jailer reports all he has learned to the chief, and the story is immediately checked, point for point. The results are presented to Harris that afternoon.
5: Pretty neat game you tried to play last night, Harris.
1: What do you mean, sir? I ain't playing no game.
5: Oh, yes, you were. Handing out a lot of baloney to that jailer about what you've been doing in San Diego the past month. Well, we checked on everything about you, and we found that everything you said is a lie.
1: Well, I don't tell no lies, sir. No, sir. I tell the truth, first, last, and always, sir.
5: Okay, listen to this. Mrs. Rebecca Gay was murdered on September the 27th. On the 28th, you registered at the San Feliz Hotel. We got a copy of the wire you sent to your mother when you arrived in San Diego that day. We've got the record from the Santa Fe showing they sold you a ticket from L.A. that day. We know every move you made. We know that you didn't arrive here in San Diego until the day after Mrs. Gay was murdered. Now, as to the day of the murder, you answer the description of the murderer and undoubtedly will be identified by those women who saw you in Mrs. Gay's office when you get back to L.A. You were accused of a similar murder a year ago. Murder of Mrs. Haskins in Compton. A murder committed with a length of gas pipe wrapped in a manila paper, just as the murder of Mrs. Gay was committed. We're going to send you to the gallows for that job as sure as you're an inch high. Now, what do you got to say?
1: I got a mental torment, sir. It's powerful, bad.
5: No, don't change the subject.
1: I ain't changing the subject, sir. My torment's part of it.
5: Why did you kill Mrs. Gay?
1: Well, because I got the torment. The only way I can get relief from it is to kill somebody.
5: Oh, so you admit it then?
1: Sure. I guess I'd be better off dead than suffering the torment and going around killing people to get relief from it. Yes, sir. I killed Miss Gay, all right. I hit her over the head with a gas pipe. Then I tried to push her out of the window, but she was too heavy. Yes, sir. I killed Miss Haskins in Compton, too. My mother lied to save me. And I set fire to the Coronado Hotel in Los Angeles in 1905 by putting a bomb under the building. In 1906, I sent a bomb to Mrs. Pierce, who run the hotel. In 1907, I sent a box of poison candy to Mrs. Pierce's children.
5: What'd you do that for?
1: Well, I used to work at the hotel, and they held up my pay once, and I never forgot it.
5: What'd you have against Mrs. Gay?
1: Nothing. I never saw her before I walked into office. I just got the torment bad that day, sir, and I had to kill. So I just walked in and killed her. That's all.
4: Harris was charged with murder. But on this second trial, Earl Rogers did not defend him. He did, however, utter an opinion on the strange, brooding Negro killer.
6: Whatever it is worth, it is at least interesting to note that every one of Harris's crimes were committed in the month of September. He fired the hotel in September 1905. He sent the bomb in September 1906. He sent the poison candy in September 1907, and he murdered Mrs. Haskin in September 1911. And he murdered Mrs. Gay in September 1913. His degeneracy takes the form of sending him back 3,000 or 4,000 years. When undergoing a spell, he's a jungle man again.

0: but the jungle law in the end is the law of civilized nations, too. The survival of the fittest, the eternal law of compensation. It took its toll on Burr Harris. He answered for his crimes to the fullest extent at the extreme end of a taut manila rope in the execution chamber at San Quentin Penitentiary. Askew, the original suspect who attempted to bat himself to death against a telegraph pole, was indeed innocent and was promptly released upon Harris' confession.
1: Thank you, Chief Davis. Ladies and gentlemen, wherever it is sold, Rio Grande Cracked is the chosen gasoline for the finest, fastest cars on the highways today. The fire engines, the ambulances, the high-powered police cars that prowl the streets 24 hours a day, leaping from a crawl to a mile-a-minute speed when emergencies arise. Such cars need the finest gasoline money can buy. Yet they use the same Rio Grande Cracked gasoline that you get from your neighborhood service station. No finer gasoline has yet been made. When you drive in for a tank full of Rio Grande Cracked, be sure to get the latest copy of the Calling All Cars News. 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
3: Ladies and gentlemen, the story you are about to hear is true. Only the names have been changed to protect the innocent.
2: NBC brings you Dragnet.
4: A detective sergeant. You're assigned to homicide. A mad killer is loose in the city. In every instance, he leaves the murder weapon behind. There are no fingerprints, no clues to the killer's identity. Your job, get him.
3: Dragnet, the documented drama of an actual crime, investigated and solved by the men who unrelentingly stand watch on the security of your home, your family, and your life. For the next 30 minutes, in cooperation with the Los Angeles Police Department, you will travel step by step on the side of the law through an actual case from official police files. From beginning to end, from crime to punishment, Dragnet is the story of your police force in action.
5: It was Tuesday, June 3rd. It was warm in Los Angeles. We were working the day watch out of homicide. My partner's Ben Romero. The boss is Ed Backstrand, chief of detectives. My name's Friday. I was off duty reporting back in on an emergency call. It was 3:57 a.m. when I got to the basement of the city hall. The carpool.
6: Let's go, Friday.
7: Sorry to call you back in. Couldn't be helped. All right, Ben.
8: Okay, Skipper.
5: What's up, Ben?
7: Double murder.
5: When?
7: I don't know. Found out about it, 40 minutes ago.
5: Got any ideas?
7: Roughly same M.O.
8: Was that 6413 Norwich, Skipper?
7: No, 6430.
5: What do you mean, the same M.O.?
7: The same guy. Brickbat killer.
5: How many does this make?
8: Counting tonight, 4.
5: We got anything at all?
7: A smudged fingerprint we can't even classify.
5: Sounds like a smart operator.
7: We gotta get him. We have to shake down the city from one end to the other.
8: Big job, Skipper.
7: Big killer.
5: At 4:26 a.m., we pulled up in front of 6430 Norwich Drive, a small group of bungalow apartments facing on an oval-shaped garden court. Two uniformed officers were stationed at the door to the apartment.
9: Hiya, Chief.
10: Hiya, fellas.
5: We went inside. Welberg from Homicide was waiting for us.
11: This way. In here.
7: Well, there they are.
11: Yeah. Mother, daughter.
8: Joe, on the floor beside the bed.
5: Yeah, a red brick.
8: Miss Hafters, we know how you must feel about all this, but would you please try to answer a few more questions for us?
12: Yes. All right. Poor Margaret.
5: Miss Hafters, how long had you known Mrs. Diaz and her daughter?
12: 9 years. This November, they moved next door. I remember it so well. We got along right from the start.
8: And as far as you know, the only close friends mother and daughter had live right here in the apartment court?
12: Yes. Margaret was a pretty girl, but she was no chaser, no boyfriends. Very close to her mother. The two of them very close.
5: Did they keep any amount of valuables in the apartment? Money, jewelry, things like that?
12: No, Mrs. Diaz and Margaret didn't have much, you know. Very modest income. They both worked.
5: And you can think of no good reason.
12: Oh, no, no. Oh, poor Margaret, poor Mrs. Diaz, lying in there. Shock, it's a terrible shock.
5: Wellberg.
9: Yes, Sergeant?
5: Would you show Ms. Hafters back to her apartment?
9: Sure, Sergeant.
8: Thank you, Ms. Hafters. We appreciate it.
12: Yes, thank you. Poor Margaret. Poor Mrs. Diaz.
8: Well, Joe?
5: Let's check with Ed. He's back in the bedroom.
10: Just that over there, will you?
7: You get anything from the neighbors?
10: Yeah, I
5: do. The usual, Ed. No jealous boyfriends, ex-husbands, nothing like that.
8: Boys find any evidence yet, Skipper?
7: No, still working on it.
5: You got any theories?
7: Well, we know the killings were all done by the same guy.
5: Mm-hmm.
7: Cuts the same pattern out of the window screen. Cuts the same pattern with a glass cutter out of the window. Reaches in and flips the locks.
8: All right, where's that leave us?
7: And before he gets inside, he makes sure there are only women in the house. That means he probably watches the house for a few days.
5: Yeah.
7: Once he gets inside, he wants only one thing, to kill. He's never taken any valuables. As far as we can tell, he's never searched for any. What kind of a man works like that?
5: I think the guy's kill crazy.
13: Hey, fellas.
8: Yes, Donnie?
13: Here's a break. Two fair prints. One thumb, one forefinger.
5: What'd you get, Pete?
13: Only got 9 points. Not enough to go into court, but enough to make him. We'll know him when we get him.
5: Yeah?
13: Found the prints on the lens of the old lady's eyeglasses. Probably knocked him off the night table when he went after her.
8: And when he was done, he put him back on the table.
13: Yeah. Had blood on his hands, see?
5: Yeah.
13: That's funny, isn't it? Why would he go to the trouble of picking up the woman's glasses after he killed her?
5: We'll ask him when we find him.
14: Hi, Ben. Joe? Might have something for you.
8: We can use it, Lee.
14: Hold it just a minute.
5: Yeah.
14: Crime Lab, Jones. Yeah. Yeah, all right. I'll tell him. Right, Ed. Backstrand. If you're through checking the victim's clothes by 8 o'clock, you can knock off for sleep until noon.
5: What if we're not through?
14: Take it up with the chaplain. Here's what I wanted to show you. Over here. A couple of casts.
8: Bare footprint.
14: That's right.
5: Those from the Diaz place?
14: Found them outside the dining room window in the flower bed. Take a look.
5: Mm-hmm. Good cast. Size 9.
14: 10.
5: Missing toe there, huh?
14: Left foot, first toe.
8: That's lucky.
5: Well, then the guy took his shoes off before he went in that house.
14: That's the way it looks.
8: You leave any other prints, Lee?
14: 3, with the shoes on. Here they are, here.
5: Yeah. How would you say the guy is built, Lee?
14: Oh, from the impression, pretty heavy man. There's no full length of stride, or I might give you an idea of his height.
8: How about the bricks, Lee?
14: Here they are, all 3 of them. Used this one in the first murder, this one in the second, this one last night.
8: Leaves them around like calling cards, and there's no way to check them.
14: You'll never get a fingerprint off a common red brick like this, Ben. Surface is too rough.
5: Well, we got an idea of his weight. We know that the first toe's missing from his left foot. That's something.
8: The one we had yesterday. We can check that missing toe in the amputation file, Joe.
5: Yeah. Well, we better get back. Pete ought to have those prints ready, too. Thanks a lot, Lee.
14: Okay, fellas. Say, they post the bodies yet?
5: Yeah, they're doing it now. Same as the first two.
14: The brain?
5: Concussion, hemorrhage. They didn't have a chance.
14: Hold it a minute. Crime Lab, Jones. Sure, just a minute. Neither one of you, fellas.
8: I'll get it, Joe.
5: Okay.
8: Pierre Romero. Yeah. Good, we'll be right over. They got a make on those 2 fingerprints.
13: Okay, Joe. Single print file. Made him on the index finger.
5: Let me see, Pete. Take a look, Ben.
8: Yeah.
13: Doesn't look like a killer, does he, Joe? Kind of nice looking.
5: That's right, Pete. They said the same thing about John Dillinger. The name at the top of the make sheet read, Carlos Richard Monterey, male, Caucasian, age 19, height 5 feet 11 inches, weight 165 pounds, dark brown hair, dark brown eyes. Last known address, 1663 Naples Street, Los Angeles. Previous arrests, 1, auto theft, February 8th, 1936. That was all. Ben and I had been expecting more. The information on the mama sheet for Monterey was 13 years old. So was the picture. So was the description. So was the address. In 13 years, a man can change in 1,000 ways. So can his habits, his appearance, his address. In 13 years, everything can change except 2 things. A man's fingerprints and a physical deformity. missing toe on left foot, Carlos Richard Monterey.
8: Here it is, Joe. 1663 Naples.
5: Yeah, come on.
8: Somebody's coming.
5: Mm-hmm.
15: Yes? What is it?
5: We're police officers. We'd like to ask you a few questions.
15: Oh, yes. Would you like to come in?
8: Thank you, ma'am.
15: Yes?
5: Would you mind telling us your name?
15: Monterey. Isabel Monterey. What is it you want?
5: You're married?
15: Yes. My husband is Francisco Monterey. Would you explain why you are here?
8: We thought you might be able to help us. We're looking for a man named Carlos Monterey.
15: I don't understand you.
5: We're looking for a man. We'd like to talk to him. Do you know where he is?
15: Yes. Carlos is dead 7 years ago. He's dead, my husband told me.
5: And does your husband know Carlos, or did he know him?
15: He was his brother.
8: What about your husband's parents, Miss Monterey? Where are they?
15: They're both dead. Sometime now.
8: Have you ever met Carlos?
15: No, never. I have only heard of him.
5: What have you heard of him, Miss Monterey?
15: Do not ask me.
5: This is important, very important.
15: Francisco would not like it if I told you.
8: It's important, Miss Monterey, believe us.
15: Carlos, he's sick. His mind. For 8 years, Francisco has not seen him, not heard from him. He thinks he's dead.
5: But he only thinks so, Miss Monterey. No one has told him his brother's dead. He just thinks so.
15: What else is there to think?
5: Where's your husband now?
15: At his work, his store. Rivera Street near Maine. Grocery. Monterey Cut Road Grocery.
16: Here's your change. Thank you, Mrs. Myers. Now, look, officers, you know how it is. You don't like to let these things get out. That's why I trust you.
5: You can trust us, Mr. Monterey. We just want to check on a few things.
16: Oh, fine. Always glad to help out if I can.
8: Well, can you tell us if your brother was ever in a mental institution in his life?
16: Oh, I know there was nothing wrong. 1923. Got a little bad, so Mom and Dad had to put him away for a while, just till he calmed down. I remember the day. Sometimes, dumb, stupid kid, what'd he know? Standing there by himself in the train, crying. The public nurse, stupid way he cried, what do you do? I cried, too. I was only 10, Sergeant. I saw him go. He was alone.
5: Later on, Mr. Monterey, your brother was released from the state institution.
16: Yeah, he was 16. And he started running around, playing tough, carried a gun, lived by himself. He never came around. He dropped from sight about 1938.
8: You haven't heard from him since then?
16: Nothing. Never seen him.
5: Do you know of anybody who might have seen him?
16: There was a girl he had. Anita something. On Sotelo Street. Anita Martin, yeah, that's it. Sotelo Street. Maybe she's seen it. Ask her. Maybe she's seen it.
15: Carlos? Carlos Monterey? Not in a year. Last March he was in. When I was working at the Peacock, down on South Main. He came in, we talked for a while. That was all.
5: And you haven't seen Carlos for the past 2 months or so?
15: I tell you, no.
8: Has he written to you? Has he phoned you?
15: Once, 3 weeks ago, he phoned. Here. He left a message with my girlfriend. But he didn't call back again. Now, that's it. That's all I know.
8: Thank you, Miss Martin. Here's our card. If he does call, well, you'll let us know?
15: Yeah, I'll let you know.
5: You like Carlos. Is that it, Anita?
15: Like him? No, I didn't like him. He was funny, but he was nice. You know, I pitied him.
5: Why did you pity him, Miss Martin?
15: Well, he was a good fellow who was strange. He could smile, you know. He had a nice smile, but you could tell he was never laughing. There was something in his mind. Something. Oh, I don't know.
17: At least a year, closer to two, I haven't seen Carlos. No letters, not a card, nothing. He was in the East the last time I heard.
8: When was that?
17: A year ago, January. I was in here. He sent me a calendar. Sometimes he could get along fine, very well. Other times, terrible. He couldn't keep him down.
5: How'd he manage to stay out of jail that way, Vicini?
17: I don't know. Sometimes he should have been in jail 5 times over.
5: You say you don't know of anybody who might have a recent picture of Carlos, a snapshot?
17: No. No one I can think of.
8: Okay, Vincente, here's our card. If you do think of somebody, let us know, will you? It'll help.
17: Sure, glad to. If I hear of anybody. What kind of a day is it outside? Hot?
5: Hot. By 5 o'clock that afternoon, Ben and I were certain of one thing. Carlos Monterey was in the city of Los Angeles, somewhere. We drove back to the office and told Ed Backstrand about our interviews with Monterey's relatives and his friends. Inquiries and requests for further identification and information on him were immediately relayed to the state mental institutions. The 13-year-old picture of Monterey taken from the files was copied and distributed with a note of caution as to the age of the photograph. An APB was sent out. Stakeouts were placed at the home of Monterey's brother, at the brother's store, and at the apartment of Anita Martin. A special detail of 300 men was ordered to join the dragnet already in operation. The details at the airport and the bus terminals were alerted, as well as the details at the Union Depot and the main post office. By 6 o'clock that night, almost 1,000 men were actively working at the job of tracking down Carlos Monterey. At 6:30 p.m., Ben and I drew a 4-hour relief period. We drove out to Ben's place and his wife fixed us some dinner. At 10:30 that night, we reported into the office, picked up Ed Backstrand, and we drove out to join the manhunt.
18: 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Unit 12A, code 1. 66A and 864 Wall Street, see the man about a 507, AMA 367. Unit 42-5430 East Grand, apartment 10, 311, KMA 367.
5: We cruised with the dragnet operation until 5 o'clock that morning. Ben and I took turns driving. Actually, the tremendous job of scouring 500 square miles of city for one man was only beginning. Unless there was an unexpected break, the search for Carlos Monterey could wear on for weeks. It did. Night after night, the manhunt went on, and day after day. There was no break. 16 days later, on a Sunday night, I went to bed early. I read a while, and then I turned off the lamp and went to sleep. Hello? Friday talking.
19: Sorry, Joe. Get in here as fast as you can.
5: What's the matter?
19: That girl Monterey knew. The one you talked to?
5: Yeah.
19: She left her apartment, went to her girlfriend's.
5: Yeah?
19: She's dead.
20: There it is. Ordinary red brick. Found it by the body.
8: How long has she been dead, Skipper?
7: Well, she was seen alive about an hour and a half ago.
20: Got 3 bare footprints, good length of stride. Found them down in the lot beside the house.
8: What do they look like?
20: Same guy. First toe missing from the left foot. The same weight impression. Should be about 5'11". That checks out with what you got, doesn't it?
7: All right, so it's the same guy.
5: What about those shoes we found, Lee?
20: Yeah, they correspond. They were impregnated with foreign matter.
5: What'd you find?
20: Particles of lettuce leaf, dry onion skin, traces of red cabbage.
7: Maybe a vegetable counter.
20: Maybe.
5: What about the city wholesale market down on Front Street?
20: What about any market in Los Angeles?
5: No, Lee, that wholesale market is big enough to hide anybody. Hundreds of transients work in there. Some of them even sleep there. For a guy like Monterey, it'd be perfect.
7: That's a fair guess. Check it when it opens.
5: They open at 2 a.m.
8: 2:30 now.
7: All right, get back to the office and pick up as many extra men as you need. Get down there right away.
5: Okay, Ed.
7: Now, you know he's a rough one, so watch it.
5: On Monday, June 23rd, at 3:02 a.m., we pulled up at the city wholesale produce market. With the exception of 54 police officers in plain clothes who mingled with the buyers and sellers, business went along as usual. The market itself covered almost 3 square blocks in the lower part of the downtown area. It was divided off into hundreds of individual stalls by flimsy wooden partitions. To make the search even tougher, the place was crowded. For the first 45 minutes, we had the men circulate at random through the crowd on the chance that one of them might spot Carlos Monterey from the 13-year-old picture. It didn't happen. After that, we started a systematic canvas. We talked to the customers. We talked to the managers of the different booths. We gave them Monterey's description. We showed them his picture. Nobody recognized him. We checked the employment records one by one. Not a sign.
21: Sorry, Sergeant. I'd like to help. I've never seen the guy.
8: Okay, Mr. Snyder. Thank you.
5: We sure pick the sweet jobs, don't we?
8: Oh, yeah. We could spend a year at this.
0: Oh, Sergeant. Sergeant Friday.
5: Yeah, Kamansky. Did you find something?
0: Guy at the booth over there against the far wall. Thinks he might have hired Monterey a couple of days ago.
5: Come on, Ben. Where?
0: Over there, Sergeant.
8: You showing Monterey's picture?
0: Yeah, he thinks it might be him. Mr. Fresinetti, this is Sergeant Romero, Sergeant Friday.
1: Yes, I told your boy, Sergeant. This fellow Carlos, I hired him to help last Thursday. Big rush for me now, so I hired him.
8: You sure he's the man?
1: In the picture? I think so. A little older, maybe. Oh, but I know faces. He's the man. You looking for him?
5: You say you hired this man last Thursday?
1: That's right. It's a big rush for me now in the morning. I hired him Thursday. He worked Thursday, Friday, Saturday. But he don't show up this morning, so I got no use. Too many men to pick from. He don't show up, I let him go.
5: What kind of work did he do for you?
1: Same as he did for Schiller down there. Heavy work. Moving the stores, cleaning up.
8: What kind of produce does Schiller handle, Mr. Franzinetti?
1: Fancy, very fancy vegetables. Choice. New potatoes, expensive red onions. Schiller sells to the big hotels.
5: Does Schiller handle brown onions, Mr. Franzinetti?
1: Oh, only the best. Big dealer that Schiller sells it to the big hotels.
5: How long has this Carlos been working around the market?
1: Oh, I don't know. Is it just like the rest? First he worked for me, then Largo Massini, then Schiller. Hey, why are you looking so hard for him? He stole somebody?
5: He murdered somebody.
1: Him? Mommy, murder.
8: Do you have any idea where Carlos lives?
1: Well, me? No. And if he comes back here, tell him to get out. I got nothing to do with this trouble.
5: No, you'll tell him nothing, Mr. Fresinetti. Here's our card. If you see Monterey again, call us. Say nothing to him.
1: Oh, sure. I remember.
0: Joe, call the chief at the office, will you? Message just came in.
5: Thanks, Al. Come on, Ben.
8: Yeah, there's a phone booth. See?
5: No, I don't. Where?
8: Straight ahead, little to the left.
5: Oh, yeah. You got a nickel?
8: Let's see. Oh, yeah. Yeah, there you are.
5: Thanks. I'll see what Ed wants.

0: City Hall.
1: 2511.
0: 2511.
2: Chief of Detectives Office, Hannon.
1: Hi, Mike. Ed there.
2: Ed, take it on extension 2, will you?
3: Backspin talking.
1: Friday, Ed.
3: Move fast on this one, Joe.
1: What's up?
3: Main post office. Carlos Monterey picked up a letter there less than 5 minutes ago.
1: Come on, Ben. There's Ed over there with Welburn.
4: Yeah. Traffic sure jammed up around here.
1: Hi, Ed.
5: Friday, Romero. You all set, Welburn?
4: All set, Chief. Spring Street to San Pedro. Sunset the first. Got it covered.
5: Good.
1: What's the story?
5: Post office detail tipped us off. 5 minutes after 8, a man answering Carlos Monterey's description picked up a letter at the general delivery window. That was 16 minutes ago.
1: Who spotted him?
5: Sam Lane. He got a look at him just as he was leaving the window. Called to him to stop, but Monterey ran. Lane called me, and we threw a net over the area for 6 blocks around.
4: And Monterey's still somewhere inside this area?
5: I don't know how he could have gotten out.
1: What's next?
5: Well, I'll give him an hour to break for it. After that, we start a house-to-house search of the whole area. Stop all pedestrian and vehicular traffic for identification.
4: You're going to jam up the depot traffic.
5: That's cheaper than murder, Romero. Get going.
1: The first hour, we counted off in 5-minute segments. Like Backstrand, we felt close enough to Monterey to touch him. But he still wasn't there. The north and south ends of the blockade started to move in, slowly, searching every store, every house, every conceivable place where a man might hide out. In the meantime, Ben and I worked the Spring Street side of the blockade, watching the faces of the pedestrians as they came through, one by one, examining all vehicles and their drivers. The morning wore on, the sun came out, and it started to get warm. By 11 o'clock that morning, Monterey still had not been found. The temperature was 93 in Los Angeles. It was still climbing. The search went on. At 10 minutes past 2 p.m., Backstrand made the rounds.
4: How's it look, Skipper?
5: Not good. Going slow.
1: How much longer you figure?
5: I don't know. It'll go to after dark, that's sure. District down here is like a rat's nest.
1: Yeah. Nothing?
5: Nothing. But he's someplace inside this blockade. He's got to be.
4: Any chance of getting relief for the men in our squad? Some of them been working straight through since yesterday.
5: I'll see. Check with me around 5 this afternoon.
4: Thank you, Skipper.
5: Keep a sharp lookout. One slip. That's all it takes.
1: The search went on. At 3 o'clock that afternoon, the temperature was 95. We sweltered and we waited. At 3:45, Backstrand sent a squad of men into the Union Depot to search it from top to bottom. There was one false alarm when one of the men thought he saw Monterey slipping out a side door into a taxi. He turned out to be a train conductor. At 25 minutes past 4, Backstrand passed along the order to our detail to start moving in, house by house. It was a tedious job and it went slow. The men were tired. At 5:30, the relief squad showed up. Ben and I stayed on. After another 2 hours of house-to-house searching, the trap was narrowed down to a 3-square-block area, a single block wide and 3 blocks long. It started to get dark. Backstrand ordered out batteries of floodlights. By 8 p.m., the cordon closed in around the last 2 square blocks.
4: Lines are all set, Skipper. Ready to move.
5: Good.
1: What do you think?
5: Well, we'll know pretty soon, one way or the other.
6: Frank, keep that traffic moving.
5: All right, you two, get going.
4: See you later, Skipper. Joe, let's take a look in here.
1: Okay.
4: Sure is an old building.
1: Yeah. Where'd Kamansky go?
4: Oh, no, he's here a minute ago. Oh, wait, there's his flashlight. Down the end of the corridor there, he's signaling.
1: Yeah, come on. Kamansky?
7: Yeah, down below, Sergeant, in the basement, come on.
4: Monterey?
7: He's been there, I think. Yeah, this way.
1: Where?
7: Over here. And watch the step, the light's bad. There he is. Says he's the janitor.
8: Oh, my head.
4: He's been slugged.
1: All right, come on. How'd it happen? Can you tell us?
8: Yeah, a man, a big man, hit me. I came down to empty the baskets. He hit me and ran. Ran over to the new building.
1: The new building? Is that the one next door?
8: Yeah, just a few minutes ago.
1: Nobody's come out of this building for the past half hour. Every door in the place is guarded.
8: No, not the doors. He went through the tunnel. I saw him. Over there's the tunnel.
4: I'll take a look, Joe.
8: Yeah, the tunnel. Connects the two basements. Same company, old building, new building. The tunnel connects the basements.
4: Joe, come on.
1: Yeah. Kamansky, get out to Backstrand. Tell him what's happened.
7: Right, Sergeant.
1: And call an ambulance.
7: Right.
1: All right, Ben. Through the tunnel.
4: Watch where you're going. The light's bad.
1: Yeah, it is. That a door up ahead there?
4: Yeah, I think so. Yeah, let's go.
1: Good. There's a stairway. Come on. Watch the doors.
4: Joe, the elevator. They're both on the third floor.
1: Let's head for the stairs. Ben, come on.
4: One more floor.
1: Yeah, right. Come on, hurry.
4: Yeah.
1: Look, top of the stairs.
4: There he goes.
1: All right, hold it, you.
4: Stuck in the elevator. Joey's going down.
1: Well, we'll never make it on the stairs.
4: Joe, look. There's another elevator. The control lever's bent.
1: Let's try it anyway. Yeah. All right, kick the control lever. Kick it, Ben.
4: Good.
1: All right, Ben, knock the lever back. Come on, quick.
4: Yep.
1: What's the matter?
4: Joe, it's jammed. We're going fast.
1: All right, let's kick it. Here. Now, that does it. Can you reach the door control?
4: Wait just a minute. I'll see. Yeah.
1: Okay. Well, he's still in the building.
4: Both elevators are here now.
1: Yeah. Down the hall, Ben. The office on the left, I think.
4: Yeah. Okay, here we are.
1: All right, keep clear of the door. All right, Monterey, put on that gun and come on out.
0: I'll kill you! I'll kill all of you! All of you!
4: Okay, Joe, let's take him.
1: Watch it, Ben. He's throwing everything he can get his hands on.
0: I'll kill you! Come on! Come on! I'll kill you! Get away! Come on, you!
1: Oh, oh. All right, Monterey.
4: Come on, you!
0: Hurry up! Hurry up! Hurry up!
1: Okay, Ben, take him.
4: Yep.
9: Nice looking guy. Clean cut.
1: Yeah.
9: Doesn't figure, does it?
1: What's that?
9: My wife would say he doesn't look like a killer, does he?
1: What's a killer supposed to look like?
10: Changed to protect the innocent.
11: Carlos Monterey was examined by 5 different psychiatrists appointed by the Superior Court and was found to be sane. He was tried and convicted of murder in the first degree. He was executed in the lethal gas chamber at the state penitentiary. You have just heard the 17th in a new series of authentic cases from official files. Technical advice for Dragnet comes from the office of W.A. Wharton.
12: 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Here's Michael Shane from Saturday, September 24th, 1949, 77 years ago today. Its title, The Case of the Borrowed Heirloom.

car started skidding across the wet, slippery road. I tried to straighten it out, but I couldn't. After the hit on the head and the clip on the chin, this was one too many. Yeah, this is a third strike on little Mike, and I went out.

Adventures of Michael Shane, Private Detective, starring Jeff Chandler. Michael Shane, reckless, red-headed Irishman, is back again in his old haunts in New Orleans. This is your director, Bill Russo, inviting you to listen to another transcribed episode, which we call The Case of the Borrowed Heirloom.

0: Nurse. Oh, nurse.
1: Yes, sir.
0: I'm looking for Clarence Drake's room. I'm Mike Shane.
1: Oh, yes, Mr. Shane. Mr. Drake is expecting you. His room's right down the corridor, if you'll follow me.
0: Look, I don't know this, Mr. Drake. Have you any idea why he sent for me?
1: Well, no. He asked me to telephone a private detective for him. I found your name in the directory, so I called you.
0: Oh, thanks. Mr. Drake pretty sick?
1: Oh, no. No, he tripped. He fell down the stairs at his home 2 days ago, so his wife thought it best that he be brought here to the hospital for observation. This is Mr. Drake's room on the left.
0: Okay, thanks.
2: Come in.
0: Mr. Clarence Drake?
2: Yes, indeed. You're Michael Shane?
0: Yeah, that's right.
2: Good, you got here very promptly, Mr. Shane.
0: Yeah. Do you mind if I smoke?
2: Well, not at all. Nice ladder.
0: Oh, thanks.
2: Mr. Shane, I want you to run an errand for me. A very important errand.
0: Oh?
2: Yes. Pull open the drawer on that bed table, please.
0: Okay.
2: You see those keys?
0: Mm-hmm.
2: The big one fits a strong box which is built into the floor under my bed at home.
0: Strong box?
2: Yes. Now, I've written the address on this piece of paper.
0: Hmm. It's out in the country a ways, huh?
2: I want you to go out there right away. Tell my wife I sent you. Have a show to my bedroom and then... But first, be sure you're alone in my room.
0: Alone? Oh, now look, what's this all about?
2: Let me finish, Mr. Shane.
0: Go ahead.
2: Now unlock the strong box. In it you'll find a large black leather jewel case. Bring the case back to me.
0: What's in the leather case, Mr. Drake?
2: Huh? Not so loud.
0: Well, now look, what's all this hocus-pocus routine about? What's in the leather case?
2: Mr. Shane, please, not so loud. I can't take any chances.
0: Oh, now look, if you're going to hire me, you better tell me what's in this mystery satchel I'm going to be lugging around.
2: All right. But first, are you sure we're alone here?
0: Alone? Look, you don't see anyone else wandering around the room, do you?
2: Nevertheless, I must be sure. Look out in the hall.
0: Now, look, there's no one here.
2: Please do as I say, Mr. Shane.
0: Okay. There, you satisfied now?
2: Yes.
0: Okay, what's in the leather case, Mr. Drake?
2: Lean over my bed.
0: Oh, for crying out loud. Okay. Now, what's in the leather case?
2: Nothing.
0: What?
2: It's empty, Mr. Shane. It's empty.
3: In a moment, we'll return to the new adventures of Michael Shane and the case of the borrowed heirlooms.
0: Well, just about the time I figure I'm through being surprised at anything, I get a surprise. Like 60-year-old Clarence Drake telling me the jewel case he was sending me out to his house to get was empty. I was to bring it back to his hospital room and report everything that happened. Well, the whole deal sounded a little phony, but at least it was a deal, which was more than I'd had all week. So, an hour later, about 8 p.m., I was pushing the doorbell at the address Drake gave me. A gloomy old two-story house in the country. After a while, a woman opened the door. She was about 55, I guess, and her face was just as gloomy and forbidding as the house.
4: Yes?
0: Mrs. Drake?
4: No. I'm Mrs. Lesperbs, the housekeeper.
0: Oh, well, look, I'm Mike Shane. Mr. Drake sent me out here.
4: Why?
0: To get something of his and take it to him, okay?
4: What is it?
0: Well, now, look, if it's all the same to you, I'll talk to Mr. Drake's wife.
4: Come in.
0: Pleasant woman. I followed her down the hall, and then she motioned me into a room on the right. I went in and waited. Like the rest of the house, this room looked tired and depressed. I stood looking out the window for a few minutes, and then I could feel someone staring at me. I turned around. There, standing in the doorway, was a woman about 30. Beautiful in an insolent sort of way.
5: Hello.
0: Yeah. Hello.
5: I'm Lydia Drake.
0: Oh?
5: Mrs. Clarence Drake.
0: You mean you're Mr. Drake's wife?
5: What else? Well, go ahead.
0: Hmm?
5: Say it.
0: Say what?
5: What you thinking?
0: what I'm...
5: Sure, saying. Young wife, old husband. She must have married him for his money.
0: Oh, look, Mrs. Drake, I'm
5: married
0: sure you...
5: Married him for his money, sure. Take a look around you, Mr. Shane. This shabby room, the whole dilapidated, beaten-down house. Doesn't it look like we're just busting out all over with money, doesn't it?
0: Look, Mrs. Drake, I was surprised that you were so young. That's all. As for why you married Mr. Drake, I'm sure that's none of my business. At any rate, I hadn't thought much about it one way or the other.
5: I know, I'm sorry. I'm sick and tired of hearing people talk about me. Watching the expression in their eyes when they look at me. They can't understand someone marrying a man like Mr. Drake because he was kind to her when she was his secretary. Because she was lonely. Oh, what does it matter? Why am I blurting it all out to you?
0: I don't know. You used to work for Mr. Drake, huh?
5: Yes, he retired 2 years ago. We were married shortly after that.
0: I see. Cigarette?
5: Thanks.
0: Thought I had a lighter here somewhere.
6: Lydia! Oh, Lydia!
5: In here, George.
6: Lydia, I thought you were going to... Oh, sorry. Didn't know you had company.
5: This is Mr. Shane, George.
6: Hello. Let me give you a light, Lydia.
5: Thanks. George Hanna's Mr. Shane. He rents a room here.
0: Oh, how are you?
5: Have to make ends meet some way.
6: You see, Shane, I'm the chief source of income for Mr. and Mrs. Drake. And in return, they give me a fairly decent room and the attic, which I've made over into a study.
5: George, I'm sure Mr. Shane isn't interested
6: in it. Don't be too sure, Lydia. After all, most people are interested in the fact that I'm writing a book.
0: Oh?
6: As a matter of fact, some people seem to be extremely interested. Your very charming housekeeper, Mrs. Lesperance.
5: You know how I feel about Mrs. Lesperance, George.
7: I believe I heard my name mentioned. Does somebody want me?
6: My dear Mrs. Lesperance, I'm quite certain nobody wants you.
5: George.
7: Your humor matches the rest of your personality completely, Mr. Hanners.
5: That's enough, Mrs. Lesperance. I'm sure Mr. Shane has better things to do than listen to this.
0: Well, as a matter of fact, I...
5: Incidentally, Mr. Shane, I'm still not quite clear as to what you want. I think Mrs. Lesperance said Clarence, my husband, sent you.
0: Yeah. He wanted me to get something out of his room and take it to him at the hospital.
5: Oh, what was it?
0: A leather case.
5: A leather case? I see.
0: So if you'll show me to his room,
5: Mr. Drake's room's at the head of the stairs, Mr. Shane. Go right on up.
0: Charming little group. Well, I found the leather case in Drake's room. Yeah, it was empty, all right. I still couldn't figure out why Drake had sent me after it. I rearranged the furniture and put the leather case under my arm. Then I went downstairs. Oh, Mrs. Drake, I'm leaving now. Mrs. Drake? Mrs. Drake, where are you? Mrs. Lesperance? Mrs. Lesperance? What goes here? George? George? There was no answer from any of them. I poked around the downstairs rooms for a couple of minutes, but I couldn't find anyone. So I went outside. A light rain was falling. I started down the path toward my car, and then as I rounded a clump of bushes, a stick lashed out and caught me full on the shins. The chain doubled me over. Before I could straighten up again, something heavy came down on the back of my neck, and I flopped face down in the mud. I lay there stunned for a few seconds. I could feel someone grab the leather case away from me. By the time I got to my feet, there was no one in sight. I was still a little bleary, and I knew I'd have no chance of catching whoever it was, so I started walking down the path again. I got to my car, got in, and started the motor. Before I could pull away, a rugged-looking gent loomed up fast beside the car and jerked the door open.
8: Get out.
0: Hey, what's the big idea?
8: I said get out.
0: Get your hands off of me.
8: Okay, you get out the hard way.
0: Hey, cut it out.
8: Now, let's have it.
0: Have what?
8: The leather case.
0: Who are you?
8: That doesn't matter. Let's have that case.
0: Oh, look, Abe, are you the guy that clipped me a couple of minutes ago?
8: What are you talking about?
0: Because if you are, you ought to know I don't have the case anymore. And if you are, I got a couple of things to settle with you right now.
8: Don't stall around, stupid. Let's have that case.
0: I told you I don't have it.
8: Okay. Okay, bright boy. Okay.
0: His fist drove me back against the car, and he came at me. I put everything I had into a left hook, and I connected. He bounced back a couple of yards and went down. Then I saw him fishing around in his pocket. I figured he was going for a gun, and I also figured this was no place to be any longer. I dug out fast, and I didn't look back. I was on a side road leading to the highway. I made a sharp turn, and then I eased up a little.
9: Man out of nowhere rode a dark sedan. It came at my car fast. And before I knew what was happening, the sedan sideswiped me. My car started skidding across a wet, slippery road. I tried to straighten it out, but I couldn't. 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My car was headed straight for it. I twisted the steering wheel again. No use. The side of my car crashed into the tree and bounced back. Snapped my head like a whip.
0: Waves of blackness started flooding over me. I tried to fight them back. But after the hit on the head and the clip on the chin, this one was one too many. Yeah, this was the third strike on little Mike. And I went out.
3: In a moment, we'll return to the new adventures of Michael Shane and the case of the borrowed heirlooms.
0: It all started when old Clarence Drake, who was recuperating in the hospital from a fall, hired me to go to his house in the country and bring back an empty leather jewel case. I went out there and met his wife, Lydia, the housekeeper, Mrs. Lesperance, and a guy named George Hannes. Well, I got the empty jewel case out of Drake's bedroom, came downstairs and found the house empty. So I started down the path toward my car. And then a number of things started happening to me, all of them bad. One, I was rabbit punched and the leather case was lifted from me. Two, I tangled with a muscle man near my car. And three, I got away from him only to have a dark sedan sideswipe my car and send it into a tree. When I came to, I managed to get the car started. Drove to the hospital and went up to Clarence Drake's room.
2: Well, Mr. Shane, back already?
0: Back already, Mr. Drake.
2: You found my house all right?
0: I found your house all right.
2: Well, did anything happen?
0: Did anything happen? Did anything happen, you ask? Why, you lunatic, I'll tell you what happened. I got hit on the shins. I got hit on the back of my head. I got hit on the jaw. Someone ran my car into a tree and knocked me out. And you ask me if anything happened.
2: Oh, that happened to you? Good.
0: Good? Now, look, you...
2: It proves I was right.
0: Well, now, isn't that real nice to know? Right about what?
2: Someone is trying to get my jewels, Mr. Shane.
0: Oh, no, wait a minute. Wait a minute. You mean you were just using me as bait?
2: Well, I...
0: Oh, now I've seen everything. Of all the...
2: Mr. Shane, please don't be angry.
0: Oh, no, I should be delirious with joy, I suppose. I should be happy for these lumps on my head and my shins.
2: I'm sorry about that, Mr. Shane. I really am. I didn't intend you should get hurt.
0: Oh, well, it won't happen again, believe me.
2: But, Mr. Shane, you gotta help me.
0: Help you? No, Drake, you're gonna help me.
2: Help you?
0: Yeah, by never coming near me again.
2: No, please, Mr. Shane, let me tell you about it, about myself.
0: Okay, tell me your story, but I'm warning you, it's not going to do you any good.
2: Mr. Shane, I was married once before. My first wife passed away 3 years ago, and, well, I don't like to speak ill of the departed, but the plain fact is, she ruined me financially.
0: How do you mean?
2: She... kept after me to buy jewelry for her, Mr. Shane. Was an obsession with her. She used to say she wanted them for heirlooms.
0: Huh?
2: She was always insisting I take her to jewelry stores and buy things for her. I did. Took all my money. After she died, I realized I was practically penniless. I've had a very hard time managing ever since.
0: Well, I'm sorry to hear that, Mr. Drake. Doesn't sound like such a problem to me. Still got the jewelry, haven't you?
2: Yes. It's hidden in my bedroom at home.
0: Why don't you sell the jewelry?
2: I suppose I could do that, but I'd rather starve first.
0: What?
2: Yes. Sounds insane to you, doesn't it?
0: Yeah, a little.
2: I know. I couldn't really expect anyone to understand it. But, well, my first wife wanted that jewelry to be kept as heirlooms, Mr. Shane, and... so as badly as I need the money, I'd never sell the jewelry. Never. Because if that's what she wanted, well, that's what I want, too. Even though she ruined me, I loved her, Mr. Shane.
0: Yeah, I guess you did.
2: So, won't you please help me?
0: Okay, I'll help you, Mr. Drake. Well,
9: I was willing to admit I ought to have my head examined for sticking with Drake. But there was something about the little guy that had gotten to me all of a sudden. I drove back to the house in the country, parked my car, and started up the path. Then I stopped. The house was dark, except for an irregular pinpoint of light that moved around in Drake's room upstairs. Somebody was in there with a flashlight. I started for the house, and then the flashlight went off. I ran up to the front door, but it was locked. I went around to the back of the house. The door there was unlocked. I opened it and went in. There, standing just inside the door, was the roomer, George Hanna's.
10: Well, Mr. Shane.
9: That's right, George. What are you doing here?
10: Why, I live here, remember? Matter of fact, I was about to ask you what you're doing here.
9: Look, when I was out here to get that leather case earlier this evening, everybody around here disappeared all of a sudden. Where were you?
10: Why, I went out for a walk.
9: Yeah? You weren't by any chance the guy who clipped me in the shins and on the back of the neck, were you?
10: Me? Hardly, Shane. Why would I do a thing like that?
9: You could have had a reason. Well, maybe you were driving that sedan that sideswiped me.
10: My, my, what an imagination. You still haven't told me what you're
9: doing. Not that it's any of your business, Junior, but Mr. Drake sent me.
10: Oh, I see. Still running errands for the old boy, hmm? Well, when I first moved in here, he used to have me galloping around running foolish errands for him. But I finally got wise to him. He's harmless, of course, but just a little, shall we say, strange.
9: That's interesting to know, George. Incidentally, Drake will be getting out of the hospital pretty soon.
10: Oh? Well, that's nice. It'll be good to have the old coot around again. I sort of miss him.
9: Yeah, I'm sure you do. I'll see you later. I left George standing in the back hall and went toward the living room. There was a light on now, and Mrs. Drake was standing on the stairs.
11: You're back again, Mr. Shane.
9: I'm back again, Mrs. Drake.
11: What do you want this time?
9: I'm not sure yet.
11: Is that supposed to be a joke?
9: No, it isn't. Mr. Drake wanted me to just sort of look around a little.
11: I see.
9: Incidentally, I didn't know until a little while ago that Mr. Drake had been married before.
11: Yes.
9: You knew his first wife?
11: Slightly, enough to dislike her thoroughly.
9: Oh?
11: Charming woman, apparently threw away just about all of Mr. Drake's money. Of course, this is no concern of yours, Mr. Shane.
9: Yeah, you're right.
11: Well, if Mr. Drake wants you to poke around the place, go ahead. Please be brief.
9: I will.
11: I'm going to bed. Night.
9: Good night. Mrs. Lesperance. How long have you been hiding behind that door?
7: I wasn't hiding.
9: Come on, don't give me that.
7: All right, I was hiding. I was listening to you and Mrs. Drake.
9: Yeah? Now look, just what's your angle in this deal, Mrs. Lesperance?
7: My angle?
9: Yeah. I got a strong hunch you're more than just a housekeeper around here. You know, maybe you're the one who's after Drake's jewelry.
7: That's right, Mr. Shane.
9: Huh?
7: I've been trying to get Mr. Drake's jewelry for a long time.
9: Well, I'll be. Look, maybe you're also the one who hit me over the head earlier tonight.
7: Why, no.
9: Or sideswiped my car.
7: I don't know what you're talking about, Mr. Shane. I must admit I did hire a man to try to get the jewel case from you.
9: The big ape who jumped me at my car was your boy, huh?
7: Yes.
9: Okay, that clears up one little item anyway. But you better start talking right now, Mrs. Lesperance. I want a lot of answers from you.
7: Yes. I can't keep silent anymore. Even though I was sworn to secrecy, I must talk now.
9: Sworn to secrecy? What are you talking about?
7: I've been housekeeper here a good many years, Mr. Shane. I was here before the first Mrs. Drake died. And everything I've done has been done on her behalf.
9: Now, look, you're leaving me way behind. Let's start at the beginning.
7: All right, Mr. Shane. But not here. Come to my room, please. We can talk there.
9: I followed her to a room at the back of the house, and we had a little talk. It was a short talk, but very interesting. Afterward, I walked out the front door, slipped the night latch, and slammed the door behind me. I got in my car, gunned it a couple of times, and pulled away. Made the sharp turn onto the side road, and then I stopped. Then I got out of my car and walked back toward the house. I guess I'd been waiting about 15 minutes when I saw the flashlight again in Mr. Drake's room. I eased up to the house and in the front door, turned the knob to Drake's door softly and went in the room.
12: Then I spotted a figure holding a flashlight in one hand and prying a panel loose with the other. Just as I came up behind him, he got the panel off, reached in and pulled out a leather jewel case. I had a strong hunch this jewel case wasn't empty. Hello, George.
10: Shane.
12: Finally found Drake's jewels, huh?
10: How did you...
12: So the old boy was off his trolley, huh? Maybe so, but not the way you think.

0: me when I say I caught you both red-handed.
1: Lydia!
0: Until the police get here, let me assure you this gun's loaded. I won't hesitate to use it, if necessary, on either or both of you.
2: In a moment, we'll be back with the thrilling climax to tonight's Michael Shane adventure.
3: Well, there I stood with Mrs. Drake pointing a gun at me and at George, who was pretty obviously her ex-boyfriend right now.
1: Lydia, you...
0: I said shut up,
3: are
0: George.
3: You by any chance the one who sideswiped my car earlier, Mrs. Drake?
0: Yes, I thought you had the jewels then. Later, when George told me the case he'd taken from you was empty, I realized the jewels must still be here.
1: All this time you've been stringing me along while I tore this dump apart looking for the jewels, telling me what we were going to do when I found them. And all the while you were planning to double-cross me. Well, you won't get away with this.
0: Oh, you're wrong, George. I will get away with it because I've been smart.
3: I wouldn't be too sure of that, Mrs. Drake.
0: Well, I am sure. Why do you think I married Clarence? Why do you think I stuck with him these 2 years? Because I knew he had the jewels and had them hidden somewhere. I knew I'd find them someday and get out of here. You see, gentlemen, it's all very legal this way. I'm Clarence's wife, you know. I have a right to the jewels, even though he never wanted me to find them. Now they're mine, and it's all very smart and very legal.
3: Uh-uh.
0: What do you mean?
3: What you're getting is nothing, Mrs. Drake.
0: Mr. Shane, don't try to tell me the jewels aren't genuine.
3: Oh, they're genuine, all right. Take a look at them. Go ahead.
0: Beautiful.
3: Yeah, and genuine. So genuine, they've still got the price tags on them.
0: Price tags?
1: Shane, I don't get it.
3: Oh, it's really pretty simple. Drake told me his first wife spent all his money buying jewelry. It was really the other way around, you see. She spent all her money paying off for Drake to keep him out of trouble and out of jail.
0: Out of jail? What are you trying to say?
3: Drake is a kleptomaniac.
0: A what?
3: Yeah, he lifted all those jewels from various stores without their permission.
0: That's a lie.
3: Oh, no, it isn't. I got the whole story from Mrs. Lesperance just a few minutes ago. Drake's first wife asked her just before she died to find the jewels and return them. I guess she figured that way Drake's name would be cleared and she could rest easier.
0: But what you say is true and these are stolen jewels and they...
3: Then they're going back to their rightful owners and I'll take care of that.
4: No, you won't, Mr. Shane.
3: Drake!
0: Clarence!
4: Drop that gun, idiot! Drop it. Now give me the jewels. There.
3: You know, Drake, up until I got the truth from Mrs. Lesperance, I was feeling sorry for you. The noble gent who'd starve rather than sell his wife's heirlooms.
4: So all this time, it's been you and George, Lydia. You and George after my jewels.
0: Lance, well, what are you...
1: Drake, don't do that.
4: You and George, Lydia, after my jewels.
3: Put down that gun, Drake.
4: Get back, Shane. Get back.
3: I lunged at him. Just as he pulled the trigger, my hand hit his arm. The slug whistled under my nose and into the wall. And then I twisted the gun away from him hard, and he just sort of collapsed after that. Well, cops arrived about then. Took over. The cops, incidentally, that Lydia had called earlier. Very obliging of her, she discovered. And that's just about that. Except I got back my cigarette lighter that Drake had lifted from me. Now I'm waiting for the reward, though, on the jewelry. At least it'll be enough to have my car repaired. The next time anybody asks me to go get an empty jewel case for them or any other fool thing like that, I'll probably do it.
2: 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Our story is based on characters created by Brett Halliday and is written by Bob Wright. The music is composed and conducted by John Duffy, and Michael Shane is portrayed by Jeff Chandler. The New Adventures of Michael Shane is a Don W. Sharp production, transcribed in Hollywood and distributed exclusively by the Broadcasters Guild.

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0: which originally aired Saturday, September 24th, 1949, 77 years ago today, titled The Case of the Borrowed Heirloom, from the ABN Reel-to-Reel Library. Here's an episode of Let George Do It, which originally aired Monday, September 24th, 1951, 75 years ago today, titled Framed for Hanging.
1: Right, full detail.

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1: Dear Mr. Valentine, my name is A.W. Anchors. The card I'm enclosing will introduce you as my representative.
2: Anchors? Surely you realize the importance of that name? Of course, the initial A is for Andrews and all the money of his mother's family.
3: Never heard of him.
1: Well, let me read the rest of this.
2: He's from Detroit. And when he asked me this afternoon to deliver this message...
3: Oh, hold it, will you, please?
2: Well, I only...
3: You're just delivering this note, check. Mr., whatever your name is.
2: Frame. Gerald Frame.
3: Yeah.
2: But of course, everyone calls me Jerry. You see, I'm in the downtown office of Mr. Anchor's local administrative branch. He's only in town once every 6 months or so.
3: Okay,
2: naturally...
3: okay, Frame. I get the picture.
2: Everyone makes his little joke.
3: Yeah. So, Mr. Frame, tell me what's in this note from this big shot boss of yours, Anchors.
2: Well, of course, I don't know exactly what...
3: So you don't know, tell me why you should know. You delivered it, like the man said. Thanks very much. Goodbye.
2: No, he asked me to find a messenger, but naturally, I assumed he didn't want to trouble me. I don't mind, though. Certainly, if Mr. Anchors needs assistance, we should all do what we can.
1: Curiosity killed a cat. Doesn't that worry an office boy?
2: What? I beg your pardon. I'll have you know I'm in a position of some trust in the organization.
3: Take your frame out of here.
2: Now, see here, Mr. Valentine.
1: Eager Beaver.
3: Yeah, go on with the letter, Brooksy.
1: Oh, dear Mr. Valentine, my name is A.W. Anchors. The card I'm enclosing will introduce you as my representative. I expect you to meet me at the office of the Dewey Company, one of my local holdings, promptly at 5:30.
3: Uh-huh, as Nibs has spoken. Well, it's almost 5:30 now. Think I'm supposed to tremble?
1: George, listen. My local inspection tour suggests that I have one problem of personnel to clean up.
3: Oh, personnel. So that's it. Name a Frame you want to vet?
1: Yeah.
3: The office nuisance, big case.
1: Yeah, he's certain.
3: What's the matter?
1: Well, maybe this isn't quite as routine as it looks, George.
3: Huh?
1: Mr. Anchor says, I normally don't interfere in these matters of local personnel, but I need your advice, since I certainly don't want to be the employer of anyone who might commit murder.

0: only a few minutes late, George.
1: Yeah. Don't see anybody waiting in the reception room.
0: I'm dreadfully sorry, but we are closed now.
1: Well, this is the office of the Dewey Company, isn't it?
0: Administrative section, but I'm dreadfully sorry. I'm just locking up.
2: We were supposed to meet someone here.
0: Please leave your name on the pad. Besides, I have a date myself. I'm sure you understand.
2: Supposed to meet Mr. Anchors. Dreadfully sorry.
0: Who?
1: A.W. Anchors. I have a card he wrote to introduce me.
0: Oh, no, Nola, that's not necessary. I'm so sorry. Yes, of course, you're his personal representative. I mean, I had no idea. It's just that I had a date and I was trying to get away. Oh, please excuse me.
1: Oh, sure, but where is he?
0: Well, he was in and left. I don't know, but he'll be back if he said he'd meet you. Why don't you just sit down and wait? I mean, here, you take the keys. That's it. And for heaven's sakes, don't tell him I've treated you like a salesman.
1: Oh, hey, wait a minute.
0: I've got to get my coat. You just lock up when you leave. Leave the keys here tomorrow.
2: Well, the little card seems to work wonders. Imagine knowing a man who knows a man who knows A.W. Anchors.
1: Oh, sure. Big man, except in words. If he'd only tell me what it was he wants me to do, I'd probably...
0: Your name isn't George Valentine, is it?
1: Oh, back again. Now, that's right. What's yours?
0: Angela. Angela Barclay. There's an envelope out there on the table. It's in Mr. Anchor's handwriting.
1: For me? Yeah, let me see it.
0: Well, he must have left it when he was here.
1: Yeah, thanks. Well, what are you waiting for?
0: Mr. Valentine, what exactly are you doing for Mr. Anchors?
1: You expect me to answer that?
0: Well, I don't want to be personal quite so quickly.
2: No, of course you don't, darling. Mr. Valentine is nothing but a personnel man.
0: Oh, well, I might be personnel, mightn't I?
1: Yeah, I guess you could be a problem.
0: Oh, but thank you, but that wasn't
2: George,
0: quite what I...
2: Miss Barclay seems to have a date with Jerry Frame tonight.
1: Oh.
2: I'm sure she's in a hurry.
0: What? Well, how did you know?
2: Guest. He's a man we met once.
0: Oh.
2: I noticed Mr. Frame's picture on your desk, that's all. He looks much better without his glasses.
0: Oh, well, he doesn't mean anything. He's just the pursuing type. You know how it is. And when your job throws you together with someone who's ambitious...
1: Sure. You're curious.
0: What? Oh, but I'll stay here if you like. I meant I could break the date or...
1: I know. That's what I mean. You and Frame have one thing in common. You'd like to know what's in this letter.
0: Well... Good night, Mr. Valentine.
2: Well, if looks could kill George, he might be the type any employer would worry about.
1: You know, this case is crazy. More orders than the big man.
0: Oh, what does Mr. Anchors say?
1: Sorry, but I see no reason for waiting. Besides, the person I want you to meet and give me your opinion on is right there anyway.
0: What? Well, then it is her. Wait, I'll call her.
1: His name is Joseph Portland.
0: Huh?
1: Oh, that does it. Somebody we haven't even met yet.
2: Joseph Portland.
1: Yeah.
2: He's right here.
1: Yeah.
2: In the woodwork, I suppose.
1: Of all the silly, crazy things.
2: George, where are you going?
1: To give Anchors the benefit of the doubt for about one quick look, then we go home.
2: But that's the wrong door.
1: Oh, where are the lights back here anyway?
2: This might lead to another office, but from the street, it just looked like warehouses in the back.
1: I know.
3: Oh, ouch!
1: Oh. He's right here. Sure, investigate the little man who wasn't there. That's no employee. Somebody's snooping around.
2: Listen.
1: Stand still, Angel. There's a side window here. I can see the streetlight. I'm going to take a look at it.
0: Oh, George!
1: I'm all right.
4: Hold still there. I see you.
1: It's crazy.
0: There he comes.
4: Don't move, I said. I got the drop on you.
1: The heck with him, trigger happy
0: fool. George, be careful.
4: Thought you'd get me, did you? Well, this'll... Hey, where did you...
1: I mean, that gun's my shit.
4: Okay. Think you're smart, do you, creeping in here?
0: George, where are you? George, what happened?
1: Oh, relax, Brooksy. I can't even see where I am.
4: No, you don't. I'll get those lights. Well, two of you. Guess I better get the police.
0: Night watchman.
1: Oh, brother.
4: Nobody's going to creep up on me, I'm telling you.
1: Watchman. And I suppose your name is Joseph Portland.
4: Stand there, you. You bet it is. I'm no Hank Wales. I'm no sucker.
0: Stop waving that thing.
4: You stand over there too, sister.
1: Now, Portland, wait. I didn't know who you were, that's all.
4: So now you're educated. Operator, give me the police.
1: Now, listen, yes, I don't blame you for jumping. That's Portland. Hey, Portland, look, look. I work for your boss for Anchors.
4: Huh?
1: Yeah, sure. Here, look. I got a card. Says I do.
4: Careful there. This is the Dewey Company, Mac. Dewey's my boss.
2: But Mr. Anchors owns the company, doesn't he?
4: I take my orders from Dewey, see?
1: Sure. I understand that. But you're a sick man. You've got palsy of the trigger finger.
4: Hey!
1: There. Now shoot somebody.
2: George, he can reach the gun.
1: No, he can't. Come on, Brooksy, let's get out of here fast. I don't have to dislike this case anymore because now it's all over.
3: But what business has Anchors got meddling with my personnel problem?
1: Mr. Dewey, I don't know and I don't care.
3: No, I'm not blaming you, you understand?
2: Well, we are. It took too long to find you.
1: But it'd take a lot more than 2 hours to find the mighty Anchors. So I'm telling you to get a new watchman down there and fast. Thanks and good night.
3: Portland's all right. Anchors is crazy. I'll phone his hotel. Just because he buys me out is no reason
1: Mr.
3: for
1: Dewey, whom do I sue for being shot at?
3: What? But Joe is a watchman, and you
2: were... He didn't even call out to us or ask what we were doing.
3: Oh, you don't understand. His relief has been sick.
1: I understand you got a nervous Nellie down there who's got to be replaced. That's all I care about.
3: Mr. Valentine, I know what Joe Portland's like. He's been with me for a long time. And so had Hank Wales.
2: Who? George, that's the same name the watchman mentioned.
1: Yeah.
3: And Anchors ought to understand. He was in town when it happened. What kind of a bloodless machine is he? Maybe Portland hasn't gotten over it. Maybe he does need another vacation.
1: Now, wait a minute. Who's Hank Wales? What happened?
3: Well, I thought you knew. Hank was a buddy of Portland's before he was killed.
2: Killed?
3: Sure, last year. Oh, hello. Give me room 1610, please. Yes, Portland got shot in the leg, but Hank let them get the drop on him. Just from being such a polite watchman.
1: Who got the drop on Wales? Who killed him?
3: The same whoever it was who got away with the payroll and the rest of it. Didn't you ever hear of the amalgamated robbery? That was us. $250,000.
1: Oh, I see.
3: No wonder Portland's still a bit nervous about... Oh, hello, Mr. Anchors.
1: Here, give me that. Hello?
5: Hello. Who is this? Hello?
1: Mr. Anchors, this is that sucker named George Valentine you sent down to get shot at.
5: What's that? What are you talking about?
1: I'm sorry to wake you up like this in the middle of the night, but I wanted to give you a report. That's more than you gave me before I started.
5: What? No. I gave you his name, Joseph Portland. I wanted your opinion, having such a nervous watchman, but you didn't wake me up. The police did. They're standing here right now.
1: Why?
5: I just hired you too late, that's all. Joe has murdered a man, just as I was afraid he might.
1: Joe has...
5: Yes. Killed a prowler not over half an hour ago. Prowler. I knew that man should be fired.
1: Okay, Buster, let's have it.
5: Fine, watchman. Portland shot one of my own men, that's what he did. Some worthless young eager beaver from the office uptown. He killed a fellow named Gerald Frame.

return to tonight's adventure of George Valentine in just a moment. You don't have to be a musician to know that you can't play a melody with just one note. And trying to make your car give all-around performance with just one gasoline quality is equally impractical. Refinery engineers can make a gasoline that will stress one performance quality above all others. A gasoline can be produced that gives you quick starting, but very little mileage. Another may give you lots of power, but lack other necessary performance qualities. The makers of Chevron Supreme take into account the fact that a gasoline must have many different qualities in order to give all-around performance. Chevron Supreme gasoline gives you not one, not two, but all eight high-performance qualities in correct balance. They are power, mileage, anti-knock, vapor lock prevention, starting, warm-up, acceleration, and area blending. Qualities that are right for the kind of driving you do where you do it. Be sure your tank is filled with not one, not two, but all eight high-performance qualities. Qualities you get in every gallon of Chevron Supreme at standard stations and independent Chevron gas stations, where they say and mean, we take better care of your

0: Now, back to tonight's adventure of George Valentine. The mighty Mr. Anchors has hired you. A nervous night watchman at the plant of one of his local companies needed to be replaced. The only trouble is he wasn't replaced soon enough. He's killed a man, the eager beaver named Jerry Frame. Well, if your name is George Valentine, it's a little hard for you to believe that this is anything but murder.
1: He was crawling along there, I tell you. I thought he was trying to get in where the files are kept.
2: But couldn't you recognize him? Worked for the same outfit that you
1: do. I'm a night watchman. I never seen him before.
3: It's true Frame had no business coming down here, Lieutenant Johnson, except in the daytime.
4: Just a minute, Mr. Rankers, please. Joe, didn't you challenge him or anything?
1: You think I'm doing guard duty?
2: So you shot first and asked questions afterwards.
1: Leave me alone.
3: You should have been fired months ago.
2: Yeah, you can say that again.
1: I'm not going to end up dead like Hank Wales. You cops ought to know what it's like to be all alone and responsible when people are snooping around.
2: Yeah, he's right about one thing. This Frame guy was snooping, all right. Came in through a side door to the planet Ritz.
3: Well, I'll grant you the young man was apparently the type who nosed into everything he could.
2: What was worth snooping for? I understand you don't keep oversized payrolls around anymore, Mr. Anchors.
3: Of course not. Not since the robbery last year. Insurance company won't allow it.
2: Oh. You're insured now.
4: Why? Wasn't he before?
3: Not completely. That robbery where the other watchman was killed and Joe here wounded cost me the tidy sum of $75,000. So if you think this was none of my business, if you think I can sit around and be kind-hearted like Dewey has been doing...
2: Okay, I get the idea. Thanks very much.
3: Of course. Whatever you wish.
1: He's sure the high and mighty, ain't he?
4: Hey, Joe, what did you mean people had been snooping around?
2: Huh?
4: What you said a minute ago. I don't mean Jerry Frame, because I'll believe it about him.
1: I don't know. Sure, there's been something going on, but I don't know what. Past week or two since my release been sick, two or three times somebody's broken in, but I couldn't catch him.
2: Better be more specific than that, Portland.
1: Nobody's going to get the drop on me like they did on Wales. I got a gun, I use it. This plant was robbed once, mister. Sure, Wales, he yelled to see what the noise was like a sucker. They slugged him, then they killed him with his own gun. Same one got me in the leg. Sure, me, I come running like a sucker too, but not anymore, I'm telling you.
4: Joe,
1: I'm the watchman.
4: Joe!
1: I know. Jitters. That's what's wrong with me, ain't it? Maybe Anchors is right. Maybe I ain't got no business working here. Sorry I shot that man tonight.
2: Okay. Come on, Portland. We got some records to fill out.
5: Wait a minute, Lieutenant.
2: Yeah?
4: Hello, Sergeant.
5: Listen, we got the gun.
2: Huh? What gun? You're way behind times. Portland here is going to sign a statement he killed a man. What are you talking about?
5: No, here, look.
4: Let me see that. Property of J.F. Dewey Company, police special.
1: Hank Wales' gun.
2: What?
5: I worked on the other case last year, Lieutenant. So did one of the ballistics men. He thinks it'll check out.
2: The gun that killed Hank Wales a year ago. The one that was taken away from him at the time of the payroll robbery.
5: That's it, sir.
1: Holy smokes.
5: Might explain why that Gerald Frame was snooping again. We found this gun in the top drawer of the desk in Frame's apartment.
2: First lead we've had in a year.
4: I know, but wait, Johnson. All I want to know is whether that old robbery and murder was committed by one man or by a gang.
2: One man, and I bet it was an inside job. Maybe it was Frame himself. He was snooping again tonight, wasn't he? He had the gun, didn't he? Hey, wait a minute. Where are you going?
4: Your figuring's a little wrong, Johnson, but straighten it out for yourself. Meantime, I'm going to see a girl about a date.

0: You already knew I had a date with Jerry Frame.
1: Sure, Miss Barkley, and you probably kept it, too.
0: No, I didn't. Honestly.
1: You saw him tonight before he was shot, didn't you?
0: No. After I left you at the office, after I went home, I was dressing. He phoned.
1: Where from?
0: Well, how should I know? He just said something awfully important came up. Something he'd been working on, and he'd be delayed, that's all. Except...
1: All right, except what?
0: Well, he did say he was going to buy me a mink coat.
1: Ah.
0: I thought he'd been drinking or was trying to be funny.
1: Miss Barkley, do you think Jerry Frame killed that watchman and stole that payroll last year?
0: What? Oh, of course not.
1: I agree with you. A man who's committed a perfect crime doesn't keep the murder gun around for a year in practically plain sight for people to find.
0: Well, then what are you driving at?
1: But a guy who's nosy and ambitious and tripping onto old evidence might have such a gun in his desk.
0: You mean Jerry knew who the robber was?
1: Well, how else can you explain his... Who do you know that calls at this time of night?
0: Well, nobody.
1: Yeah. You want me to be your last caller? Come on, get in there.
0: What? Oh, Mr. Valentine.
1: Go on. Where's a piece of paper and a pencil? Never mind, I see something. Just stay in there and be quiet, will you?
2: Miss Barkley?
1: I'm sorry, I didn't hear... Oh, hello, Mr. Dewey.
2: Valentine.
1: Yeah, me. Your receptionist doesn't seem to be here.
2: Well, I thought she might be upset, that's all. She knew this boy who got killed.
1: Yeah, I know.
2: What are you doing here?
1: Same thing you are.
2: You knew she had a date with him tonight?
1: Hmm? No, I just thought she might be able to help tell us what Frame was up to. But if she was actually planning to be with him, was actually in on whatever
2: well,
1: he was...
2: I don't really know that. I just thought... There's a note here.
1: Oh, I didn't pay any attention. Just sitting here waiting for her to show
2: up. Plane 62, 1:15 a.m.
1: Well, yeah, but it's not her handwriting.
2: It might be his, mightn't it? See here, Valentine. She's not mixed up in any of this.
1: I'm waiting to find out.
2: I mean, well, it's Anchor's company now. He's the one responsible. But I know my personnel. This is all up to the police, not us anyway.
1: Sure. Run along if you want.
2: Yes, I guess I might as well.
1: Sure, you do that.
3: Valentine, what do you think you're doing in there?
1: Be quiet, lady, I'm thinking.
3: Let me out of here. I heard those things you said. There isn't any note in there.
1: Be quiet, I said. You're running away. You've already left for the airport.
3: What? You're crazy. Get that key and let me out of here.
1: Have a nice time in the waiting room. Happy landing. See you later.
4: Mr. Valentine, how could I recognize anybody? When that stick-up happened last year, I didn't see anybody to shoot at. Wasn't even a shadow like there was tonight. Just gun flashes and noise.
1: Joe, I got you out of jail, didn't I? So trust me. Brooksy, you sure Mr. Anker's got that message all right?
5: He's convinced that Angela's running away, if that's what you mean.
1: That's what I mean. Now, here we are. Here's the airport.
4: Big, dumb, trigger-happy. That's what those cops call me.
5: Well, Joe, don't.
6: Hey, Valentine.
1: Hey, you got men watching outside,
6: oh,
1: Johnson?
6: Sure. I'll play ball with
5: Angela
6: anybody.
5: Angela's supposed to be running away on the 1:15 plane. It's still half hour or so.
6: From what, may I ask, Miss Brooks?
5: For you to figure out the obvious, Lieutenant. Joe here is nervous. He's trigger-happy.
6: You should hear what the police doctor had to say about him.
1: Come on. Let's move out of the light.
4: Sure. Call me anything you like.
5: Oh, wait, Joe. I meant that somebody took advantage of you, don't you understand?
6: Sure, I can figure that far, but...
5: If last year's robbery was an inside job, then whoever did it must have been scared to death of what Gerald Frame was finding out.
6: And what nicer way to handle Frame than to trick him into going down to the plant at night? Like throwing him in a buzzsaw. Only how was he tricked into getting killed as a prowler?
5: What difference does that make?
1: The important thing is that everyone knew that Jerry Frame was going around with Angela Barkley. The one who committed last year's crime and who sent Jerry to be killed tonight... must think that Angela knows who he is. Well, now, that's the trap. That's what we're doing.
6: I hope for your sake it pays off.
5: But you know yourself, Frame was the kind of nosy, ingratiating man who could have been tricked into using his nose once too often. Anybody, Mr. Anchors or Mr. Dewey?
4: Mr. Dewey's an awful nice man. He couldn't have had anything to do with robbing his own client.
1: Sure, skip it, Joe. Come on, we better stay out of sight. Let's go over there by that hangar and wait.

0: good bear trap. It just didn't work. Not a smell of anybody. Anchors is still at his hotel.
1: But didn't anybody try to send Miss Bartley a message or a telegram to the plane?
0: 25 men checked every taxi, every family waving goodbye, everything.
1: So she really could have left on that plane and no one would have tried to stop her.
0: Yeah, we're right back where we were a year ago, trying to solve that original robbery.
2: Okay, Johnson. So if you haven't got evidence, you make up some.
0: Huh? Oh, there's a bright idea.
2: I just did. Don't you get it?
1: What are you talking about, George?
2: Well, if it was either Anchors or Dewey, this stunt tonight would have scared the daylights out of him. Okay? So it's not either one of them.
0: Oh, that's just peachy.
2: Now, I was hired to solve a personnel problem. Okay, here I go. If you've been so trigger-happy, Joe, ever since last year, Dewey would have had to fire you no matter how nice a guy he is.
3: What do you mean?
2: So, all right, you haven't been. You just got nervous recently.
0: I don't get you, Valentine.
2: Wild man with a gun. It's an easy enough act to put on.
4: What?
2: Sure. Joe, who could get Gerald Frame down to the plant easier than yourself? Just phone up and ask him to come down for a talk. And who else knew that I'd already tangle with you? That you'd be jerked off that job fast, that there wouldn't be any more golden opportunity to get rid of nosy Frame?
3: You're crazy. You don't know what you're talking about.
2: When you pulled the original crime, when you shot the other night watchman last year and even shot yourself in the leg to make it look good, you slipped up, didn't you? You lost the gun or it disappeared. So you had to stay on, had to keep your job. It was the best cover anyway. And then finally you discovered who had the gun. It was Frame. And he was breathing close to figuring it all out, so you got rid of him. Well?
3: I'll kill you for saying that.
2: Yeah, sure. Shoot first, ask questions afterwards. But who else could have staged both jobs so they looked right? Oh, never mind. I know we had to prove the other guy's innocent to make you guilty. Only you did it yourself, too, you know. The gun.
0: What's that?
2: Yeah.
3: What about what gun?
2: In the original holdup, you said you didn't see anybody. And they slugged the other watchman and took his gun and shot him with it. And shot you in the leg with it.
3: Well, so what?
2: Well, in the dark, all those flashes you chatter about that makes you so nervous. How could you tell which gun did the shooting? Unless you were pulling the trigger.
3: Why, you...
2: That's all, Buster. Sorry, but sometimes it is better to shoot first and ask questions afterwards. He's all yours, Johnson.
1: George, aren't you even going to wait to see what he says?
2: Not me, Brooksy. I've still got a girl locked up in a closet, remember?
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0: George, you mean Angela didn't have anything to do with it?
1: That's right, Angel. Jill Portland ran strictly a one-man crime. And that was all there was to it.
0: I wonder if Mr. Anker's guessed. Wonder if that's why he hired you.
1: I doubt it. Yeah, this is the street she lives on. No, Brooksy, Anker's might be a little high-handed, but I got over being sore at him a long time ago. Just like Dewey. Perfectly nice guy who hates to fire people, that's all.
0: Mm-hmm. It was a pretty neat stunt of Joe's, wasn't it? Pretending to be nervous, he could shoot anybody and it'd be called justifiable manslaughter.
1: Sure, he even built up the legend by trying it out on me. Wait a minute, here we are.
0: Oh, George, it's so late. Why don't you just give that key to the doorman there and ask him to go up and unlock the door?
1: Oh, I don't know. Personnel problem. For Anker's, of course, Angel.
0: Her name's Angela, isn't it?
1: Yeah, but she can scarcely fly out. No wings that I noticed.
0: You call me Angel sometimes. You did just now.
1: Sure I did. What's the matter? She's not that good looking.
0: George, I don't have any wings either.
1: Hey, you doorman, catch. Go upstairs and open the door, will you? I'm busy here. I got a little personnel problem.

Tonight's adventure of George Valentine has been brought to you by Standard Oil Company of California on behalf of independent Chevron gas stations and Standard stations throughout the West. Robert Bailey has starred as George with Virginia Gregg as Brooksy. Let George Do It was written by David Victor and Jackson Gillis and directed by Don Clark. Ken Christie was heard as Lieutenant Johnson, Louise Arthur as Angela, Clayton Post as Joe, Pat McGeehan as Dewey, Byron Kane as Anchors, and George Neese as Frame. The music is composed and presented by Eddie Dunstetter. Your announcer, John Heaston. Listen again next week, same time, same station, to Let George Do It. Let George Do It is heard overseas through the worldwide facilities of the Armed Forces Radio Service. At this very moment, in another part of the world, people are listening to their radios. 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

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Tonight, the man who died twice.

0: am the Whistler, and I know many things, for I walk by night. I know many strange tales hidden in the hearts of men and women who have stepped into the shadows. Yes, I know the nameless terrors of which they dare not speak. It wasn't until a year or more after his second death that the public learned the facts in the case of Stash Wilk and made him famous posthumously as the man who died twice. That was an interesting story in itself, but it was really only a prologue to a bigger story, one which the public never knew in full. Four people were involved: Stash, his brother John, his lawyer Ben Maddow, and his girl, Edie Shelby. But the real central character in the story was an oil drum containing $400,000 in currency, buried near a lonely highway. Yes, Stash Wilk, if you hadn't been stupid, if you hadn't killed that bank guard, you might have made it. But there's no use crying over spilt milk, is there? You're in the state penitentiary now, in the death cell, 48 hours from the gas chamber. And all you can think of is the $400,000 buried in the oil drum near the highway, safe. Only you know where it is, Stash. Maybe that's why Ben Maddow, your lawyer, is trying so desperately to get you a reprieve.
1: But listen to reason, Stash. I tell you, we saw the governor. They all turned us down.
2: There must be some other way. Where's Edie? I gotta see her.
1: She's coming with John.
2: Yeah, my brother? What's he doing here?
1: Trying to help.
2: You mean he's money hungry, too, like the rest of you?
1: Please, Stash, don't you see? You've got to tell us where that dough is so we can put it to work for you.
2: Oh, you low down.
3: You... Let me go, you crazy idiot. That guy's coming.
2: Nobody gets a smell of that doodle. I'm out, see?
3: Yeah, Stash. Yeah. Now, let me go.
2: Yeah.
3: Thanks.
2: All right, straighten your tie. They're coming.
4: Miss Shelby and your brother to see you, Wilk. 10 minutes.
5: Stash.
2: Oh, Edie. Oh, I missed you, baby. Hope you'll miss me, too.
5: I have, Stash. I have.
2: It's getting so I figure everyone's got his eye on the dough. Even you.
5: Oh, please.
2: Okay. What's on your mind, Johnny?
6: I bandaged you. Ask him about...
2: I just told Ben exactly how I feel about the dough, Johnny. Just so there won't be no mistakes. You see, there's one thing worse than walking to that little green room tomorrow. That's walking there knowing someone else is making free with that 400 grand.
1: In other words, John, he doesn't trust us.
2: Right. Once I'm out, it's a different story, of course.
6: Of course. Well, that leaves us just one alternative.
2: What's that?
6: It's a long shot, Stash, but that's about the only kind we have left. It'll take money.
2: Now or later?
6: I think you'll be satisfied with later.
2: Who?
6: The doctor.
2: Are you kidding? What good can a doc do me?
1: Let him talk, Stash.
6: It's this way, Stash. With the right injections, a man who's been gassed to death can be brought back to life.
2: Brought back... What are you giving me? What kind of a double cross is this? Are you all crazy or something?
6: Relax before you have the guard here. I'm telling you a plain fact. A man who's been gassed and pronounced dead can be revived, providing you get him to the right doctor fast enough. Now, cigarette, anyone?
2: Yeah, I'll have one. Thanks.
4: A little less noise now, huh?
6: Yeah. Well, Stash, you ready to listen to details?
2: Don't have much choice, do I? Okay, Johnny, I'm listening. But get this straight, the three of you. I don't do no talking about the 400 grand till I'm out of this pen. And you can figure how much talking I'll do if I come out dead.
0: Yes, Dash, it's enough to make a man think, isn't it, with death staring him in the face. The guards at the prison notice the change right away. And the report goes to the warden that with a little more than a day of life left you... You've changed from a surly, scowling brute into a model prisoner. Meanwhile, Ben Maddow and your brother John are making preparations. And finally, on the morning of the execution...
1: What time is it, John?
6: Almost 5.
1: That doctor was...
6: Don't worry, I told you. He's got the schedule.
1: You're sure of him?
6: Positive. He's done it before.
1: We have exactly an hour. He goes into the gas chamber at 6 sharp. Where's that laundry man?
6: Outside.
1: Well, get him.
6: Hey, come here in a minute, will you?
7: Yeah.
1: You got everything straight?
7: Yeah, I think so, Mr. Maddow.
1: He goes into the chamber at 6. Ought to be out at 6:10. They'll take the body direct to the prison crematory. You meet the wagon at the southeast at exactly 6:13. You exchange that body and the sack in your truck for Stash.
7: Yeah, I know.
1: Now, there can't be any slip-ups. The delay of a minute might make the difference between life and death. It's got to be split-second timing. You understand?
7: Yeah.
1: All right, get out and check your truck. And don't let the prison guard suspect this is anything but your usual laundry pickup.
7: Right, boss. I'll be back at 6:20 sharp with the body.

0: then.
1: Good. I'll give you a hand. Right through here.
0: Okay.
1: All right. Right here.
0: On the table?
2: Yeah.
1: Yeah. Here's your money.
0: Thanks.
1: Remember what I told you. Keep your mouth shut.
0: Don't worry.
1: All right, Doctor. Let's go.
3: Methylene blue.
1: Here it is.
3: Needle?
1: Right.
3: There. Oxygen on.
4: It's on, Doctor.
3: Heart?
1: Not yet.
3: More methylene. Heart?
1: I don't know yet. I can hardly tell.
3: Give me that stethoscope.
1: Here you are.
3: Let's see. Wait a minute. Give him more oxygen.
0: He's starting to breathe, Doctor.
4: How's his heart?
3: Easy, easy. Now, down on the oxygen a little. Steady, steady.
1: He's really breathing.
3: All right. We'll keep the oxygen on a little longer.
4: Doctor, is he...
3: Yeah, he's out of the woods.
1: He'll live?
3: He has an excellent chance. Cover him with a couple of blankets.
4: How long before he'll wake?
3: There's no way of telling yet. The main thing now is that he's alive. If his constitution is as strong as I think it is, he'll come through.
5: Ping. Remember that word? Ping. That's what cars used to do going up hills and on the getaway before the days of New Signal, the new gasoline you can prove is superior. But ping is a lost word now, on its way clear out of the motoring vocabulary. For with New Signal gasoline, tired old motors purr with pleasure, even when they're working hard. Ah, but higher anti-knock isn't the only improvement you'll notice when you try Signal's new super fuel. No, indeed. In addition, you'll enjoy quicker starting the moment you touch the button, faster pickup that you can really feel. And because you'll be shifting less, you'll get more of those pleasurable high gear miles, actually go farther than ever with New Signal. 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And now, back to the Whistler.

0: $400,000 is a lot of money, isn't it, Stash? It brought you back from the dead. Paid for the split-second timing, the calculated accuracy, the medical exactness that turned a one-way journey into a round trip. You remember nothing from the time the paralyzing fumes surrounded you as you sat strapped in the gas chamber. Nothing except a feeling of strangulation, the sudden stabbing of a million knives at your chest, and then darkness, a limitless ocean of darkness in which you lost all sense of time and space and being. Then all of a sudden, there's reality again. There's light coming in windows without bars on them. And Edie's here beside you.
1: I can't believe it, Stash.
2: Yeah, why not? I'm here, ain't I?
1: Oh, I was scared.
2: You were scared? And help me up, baby. Try out these pins of mine.
1: Yeah. There. Think you can walk?
2: Walk? Baby, I can fly. Watch.
1: Oh, take it easy.
2: I'm okay.
1: Boy, he's walking.
3: Huh? Hey, well, look at that. Not bad for a corpse,
4: but
3: huh?
4: But it's weight, Stash.
2: Hiya, fellas. Well, when are we getting out of here?
5: We're not getting out of here until we make sure there won't be a slip-up.
2: What do you mean?
5: We're going to find you a new face.
2: Huh?
1: A plastic surgeon, Stash.
2: Now, wait a minute.
5: It's the only way. Your picture's been in every paper in the country. You'd be spotted in 2 minutes if you left this house.
2: Will it be much of a job?
5: $30,000 worth.
2: He must be good.
5: He is.
2: Okay, pay him. Let's get it over with.
6: He wants it in advance.
2: Well, lay it out. What's the matter? Ain't my credit good for 30 grand?
1: You take it easy. We worked hard to get you this far, and we want to finish it, but we're broke.
2: What are you giving me?
5: What do you want? An itemized statement of how much it cost to buy your skin? All right, here it is. $5,000 each for the two attendants. $1,000 for the other stiff. $1,500.
2: You'll get it back with interest, you know that.
5: Sure. We trust you, Stash.
2: Then what are you after?
5: It isn't what we're after, it's what we've got to have. That $400,000, or enough of it to buy the plastic surgeon and then get us all out of here.
2: But it ain't safe for me to go after it. You said so yourself.
5: That's right, I did, but what about one of us? Or don't you trust us yet?
2: Oh, I don't know. Let me think.
0: And you don't trust them, do you, Stash? Because you know there's no honor among thieves. Still, you're not quite yourself today, are you? There's a new feeling inside you. The dictionary calls it gratitude. You don't recognize it, but it makes you feel a little like a heel doubting these people after they saved your life. But perhaps you can squirm out of it gracefully. Perhaps your brother...
2: Johnny, how about you? Can't you raise 30 grand for me?
6: Right now, I couldn't raise yeast. I'm already out on a limb for part of the expenses.
5: There's nothing we can do, Stace. We've gone through every cent we have.
2: Ah, you said that. What about raising it? I tell you my credit's good.
1: It won't work.
2: Who is this doc?
1: Martin, he's a friend of mine.
2: And why won't he work in the cuff?
5: He wouldn't believe me when I told him about the money you buried.
2: Wouldn't believe you? Why not?
5: I had nothing to show him. Why should he?
6: You still don't trust us, do you, Stash?
2: Wait a minute. You think you could convince this doc if I drew you a map?
5: Now you're talking.
2: I ain't finished. There's strings on this. Nobody does any digging till I'm ready to go with you. After the operation.
6: But what about paying the doctor?
5: I think I can sell him on it if I've got a map. He's afraid Stash will walk out on him. He's taking quite a chance, you know.
6: It's all right with me, Stash.
2: What about you, Ben? Nobody goes till I go with you, right?
5: Okay.
2: All right. Give me a paper and pencil. Then right at this point, on the left side of the highway, there's an auto club road sign. 20 yards from there, right on the line with this rock, you'll find an oil drum buried. See? Right there. You can't miss it.
5: Thanks, Stash.
2: Now you better run out and wrestle up that doc. I want to get... Ben.
5: Get your hands up, Stash. Over against the wall.
3: Hey, what's
5: you
3: going
5: too,
3: on?
5: You too, John.
2: Edie, you're not going to let him do... Oh. So that's how it is, huh?
1: That's how it is, Stash.
2: I'll kill you, you little double-crosser.
5: Get back to the wall, you... There. That's better. You always were hot-headed, Stash.
2: She'll double-cross you too, the little...
5: I don't think so.
1: He wouldn't understand.
5: Edie and I were patient, Stash. We knew what we were waiting for, and now that we've got it, there's no need to tolerate you or your brother any longer.
2: Ben, listen.
4: You got $100,000 coming to you. Knock me and Johnny off, you just wind up with a murder rap.
5: And $300,000 more. Don't forget that.
4: Yeah, a lot of good that'll do you when you're walking the last mile. That's right, ain't it, Johnny?
6: Not exactly. There's no crime in killing a man who's already been executed.
4: No, Johnny. Not you, too.
6: Look, Matto, you're the boss now. I'm only suggesting you haven't much to gain by rubbing me out.
1: Benny's right. We don't want to spend the future ducking the cops.
5: That's no worse than ducking Johnny Wilk.
6: For what? I'm not sore. All I want is my $100,000, and you'll never see me again.
1: Ben, it's the best way for us.
5: Maybe you're right. Maybe it is smarter. Step out of the way, John.
4: Ben, don't. Ben, for heaven's sake.
0: So Stash Wilk died twice, reducing membership in the corporation to 3. Ben Maddow, John Wilk, and Edie Shelby, each with one eye on the 400,000 and the other on their partners. They're all jittery that night on the way to the spot Stash marked on the map.
5: What are you trying to do, Edie? Kill us all?
1: Don't jump at me. I saw the car.
5: Well, don't drive so fast.
1: You want to get there, don't you?
5: Exactly. I want to get there. I can wait until tomorrow if I have to.
6: Look, look, look. Why don't we just take it easy, huh? We can stop at a roadside hotel.
1: I think it's crazy.
5: You're outvoted. May as well slow down.
1: All right, all right. That better? You know, it's funny, Ben. Someday you'll probably fall and break your neck in a bathtub.
5: There's a place ahead. Pull in there and I'll see if they have any rooms. Be right back.
6: He knows better than to leave it.
1: Leave what?
6: Oh, don't give me those sheep eyes, Edie. You had your eyes in his inside coat pocket ever since we left. And don't tell me you're in love with the old goat, neither.
1: You're pretty sure of yourself.
6: I know women.
1: You know me?
6: Yeah.
1: That's nice.
6: Could be a lot nicer with old Graybeard out of the way.
1: Any ideas?
6: A few.
1: For example?
6: Mighty nice layout here. All these second-story rooms with balconies.
1: I don't get it.
6: Just watch me.
1: That's all I've been doing since we met. Sort of like it, Johnny. Watching you.
6: Wait a minute. Here he comes. Hey, what's the dope, Ben?
5: Just talk to the maitre d'. We can get dinner and rooms.
6: Did you reserve the rooms?
5: Not yet. I wanted to check with you first.
6: That's great with me. Come on, Edie.
5: Yeah, I was thinking we could pick up a couple of those view rooms on the second floor.
6: With the balconies?
5: Mm-hmm.
6: Just what I had in mind.
1: Look at that sky, will you?
5: Well, what about it?
1: Nothing. Except it is going to be a beautiful night, isn't it?
7: Shall I serve some more wine?
1: You, John?
6: No.
1: Mr. Maddow and I'll have some more.
7: Yes, ma'am.
5: Now you're talking to me.
7: There you are.
5: Hey.
7: Will that be all?
6: Yeah, that's all. Hey, wait. Just leave the bottle, huh?
5: Yeah.
7: Yes, sir. If you want anything else brought up, just ring.
5: Yeah. How's about another glass, everybody? We got lots to celebrate tonight.
6: Edie will keep you company. I'm going to stretch my legs.
1: Okay, Johnny. Careful, Ben. You're spilling.
6: Yeah, it's a pretty elegant suite. Venetian blinds. French windows.
1: Pretty fancy, huh?
5: Yeah.
6: A private balcony. Yeah. Nice and private. Well, I'll see you two later.
5: Sure you won't have another drink?
6: No, thanks. Oh, by the way, Edie, you were right about it being a beautiful night. You two really ought to have a look outside.
5: I don't know why, but that guy gives me the woolies, Edie. I'm beginning to think I shouldn't have listened to you.
1: Oh, forget it,
5: but...
1: Ben. Tonight we celebrate, remember?
5: Sure, that's right.
1: What do you say we walk out on the balcony, huh?
5: I'm comfortable here. I'm just... Knock my glass over. It's all right, though. I emptied it first.
1: Come on, Ben. A little fresh air will do us both good. Here, I'll take your arm.
5: No. I feel fine.
1: It is pretty out here, isn't it?
5: You're pretty, Edie. You and me. We're going to have a great time, aren't we, huh?
1: Why not?
5: We'll have 300,000 bucks to keep us warm, Edie. Anywhere we want to go, we go there. Anything we want to do, we do it, huh? I've been waiting a long time for a setup like this.
1: So have I.
5: Here.
1: Oh, Ben, look. Right in our backyard, a deer.
5: Yeah? Oh, that's nice.
1: Oh, look at him, Ben. He's cute.
5: Huh? I don't see anything.
1: Here, get where I'm standing. Right by the rail.
5: Huh? I still don't see anything.
1: He's down under our balcony. You'll have to lean over to see him.
5: You sure it's not an elephant? A little pink one? You're seeing things, Edie. Maybe we'd better go... Hey, God! What are you...
0: Too bad, Ben. You turned your back once too often, let your guard drop for one fatal instant, forgot for a second that you were dealing with big leaguers, members of the 400 Grand Association. Of course, John and Edie testified the next morning before the coroner's jury. And, of course, the verdict was...
8: The deceased, Benjamin Maddow, met his death from an accidental fall while under the influence of alcohol.
0: And, of course, the other guests of the hotel understood when Ben's fiancée and his best friend left immediately after the inquest. Of course. After all, Edie, you couldn't bear to remain around the scene, could you? Not with Stash's 400,000 buried 50 miles away.
1: We're going to have to be back there tomorrow.
6: Huh? Why?
1: We're not acting like a couple of grief-stricken friends. Somebody's got to claim the body.
6: Yeah. Yeah, maybe you got something. How much fun?

0: Johnny, there's nothing here at all. Stop, Johnny, you'll drive us over the edge.
1: See what I mean about using my head, baby?
0: Johnny, why are you getting out?
1: Release the brake.
0: Johnny, you can't.
1: You heard me. Release the brake.
0: All right.
2: You know what he's doing, Edie. He's too smart to shoot you with that .38 he's holding. The shoulder of the road slopes down for about 10 feet. Then the cliff. They'll find you in the wrecked automobile, and there'll be no telltale bullet holes. You're thinking fast. You've got one chance, haven't you? There, he's behind the car now to start it rolling down the slope. That's it. In reverse, quickly. Run him over.
0: I got him.
2: You're going to have to turn around. It's narrow, but you've got to make it, Edie. That's right. Now into reverse. You have to back close to that edge. You have to watch where you're going. Better take your eyes off John for a minute as he lies on the other side of the road.
0: Johnny! No!
1: Keep right on going, baby! Right on! Over!

0: The Whistler will return with a strange ending of tonight's story in just a moment. Meantime, let's take a quick look inside the refineries where new Signal gasoline is made. It looks like the movie version of a chemist's dream. For here are some of the most amazing devices ever known to science, where the atoms in gasoline molecules are actually separated, then put together in an entirely new way, creating an entirely new type superfuel. That's why new Signal isn't just a pre-war quality gasoline, not just an improved old-style gasoline, but a completely new post-war motor fuel. And that's also why new Signal is packed with amazing new power and performance that's so immediately apparent you can feel it, see it, hear it. Whether you're driving a 1932 Ford or a 1942 Cadillac, you'll know new Signal is the gasoline for your car the moment you step on the accelerator and feel that old motor get young again. That's why we urge you to let just one tank full of new Signal gasoline talk for itself. Let its quicker starting, faster pickup, higher anti-knock, and longer mileage demonstrate in your car why new Signal is actually the new post-war gasoline you can prove is superior. And now, back to the Whistler.
1: So the corporation is finally cut down to one. And you're it, aren't you, Johnny? It's been a hard struggle. Your chest is crushed, your right foot mangled. But there's something more important than that. You're just like Stash and Ben. Money comes before anything else. It's the thought of the 400,000 in the oil drum that gives you the strength to half walk, half crawl that last mile to the roadside. Yes, there it is.
2: 15, 16.
1: And there's the rock.
2: 17, 18, 19, 20. Here, right here.
1: Yes, John. This is the spot you've lied and betrayed and killed to reach. You don't care whether you live or die now. All you want is the sight of those greenbacks, isn't it? You look for something to dig with, a stick or a sharp stone. There's nothing. So you dig with your fingers, claw at the dirt, forget the pain in your hands. Every breath feeling as if you've inhaled a load of razor blades. But at last you reach it. The oil drum, just as Stash had said. The top comes off easily.
2: There. Now. Can't feel it. I'll light a match. Now. What's this? Where's the... It's empty. No. No, I'm wrong. It can't be. Here. A piece of paper. Just like Stash. Must be another map. The dollar bill. Map, it must be a map. Sure, he's written directions. Whoever's double-crossed me,
3: 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The rest of the 400...

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The curious story, Death Wears a White Robe. 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

0: I am the Whistler, and I know many things, for I walk by night. I know many strange tales hidden in the hearts of men and women who have stepped into the shadows. Yes, I know the nameless terrors of which they dare not speak.
1: Yes, friends, it's time for the Signal Oil program, The Whistler. But first, an important announcement. 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Only the time will change. 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And now The Whistler's strange story. Sleep, my pretty one.
0: A few months before, Jean would have dismissed the whole idea of having her fortune told as ridiculous. But there was a difference now. Yes, 3 months ago, the smart little ring on the third finger of her left hand wasn't there. And the future was something she could take or leave alone. But she had to admit now that she was pretty much like any other girl in love. That sane, scientific thing somehow seemed a little unimportant. That with marriage just around the corner, things like tea room fortune tellers suddenly seemed important and exciting. So she gave in without argument when her friend Betty suggested they leave their table and visit Madame Zorga in her alcove behind the fringed red curtains in the corner. And as the old woman gazed into her crystal and rambled on, Jean found somehow she was taking it all seriously. A little too seriously.
2: Concentrate on the crystal with me.
3: Max would be terribly shocked if he knew I was doing this.
2: Please, signorina.
4: Oh, I'm sorry.
2: Ah, it's coming. They part now. The clouds part. I see a number. The number 13, and now the number 11. It is a date. The 13th day of the 11th month.
4: November 13th.
2: I gaze deeper. Again, the crystal clears, and I see the letter J. And now, the letter V.
5: Your initials, Jean.
4: What? How can she?
5: I told you. Go on, Madame Zorga.
2: I cannot go on.
4: Oh, but there must be...
2: I ever told you. The image fades. The clouds close in. The reading, she's finished.
4: Is something wrong?
3: Of course there is. It serves me right for falling for this hocus-pocus.
2: It's a no hocus-pocus, signorina. If you must know, I will tell you. There is no future for J.V. after the 13th day of November.
4: Why, that's this week.
3: Well, never mind, Betty. Here you are, madam. I better get back to the laboratory. It's late.
4: And don't mention this to Max, will you, dear? If he ever caught me going to fortune tellers, he'd get himself a new lab assistant and a new fiancée.
5: Sorry, I'm late, darling. I had lunch with Betty, and she insisted on a tea room across town, and you know how that is.
6: Mm-hmm.
5: There. Miss me, Doctor?
6: Oh, that's a silly question. Of course I miss you, dear. Hand me that beaker, will you?
5: Oh.
6: I've been up to my ears around here.
5: Oh, here you are.
6: All right. Gesundheit.
5: Oh, excuse me.
6: Where'd you pick up the cold?
5: I don't know.
6: Oh, I have to do something for it.
7: May I see you a minute, Mitchell?
6: Oh, yes, Dr. Olson. I'll be with you in a minute, dear.
5: All right.
7: Mitchell. Dr. Davies tells me you want to try your drug on one of his encephalitis patients.
6: Oh, that's right. The man's been in a coma for 3 weeks. I think E-37 can cure him.
7: You think? That's no basis for administering an untried drug.
6: But it looks like he hasn't a chance otherwise.
7: Nevertheless, as head of this institute, I'm afraid I'll have to refuse you my permission. The fact that you injected a bunch of rats with the virus of sleeping
6: sickness... But you don't understand, Doctor. Those rats had sleeping sickness with all the symptoms. Double vision, sleepiness, fever. E-37 cured every last one.
7: That doesn't mean it's safe for a human being. I'd hoped you'd remember the last hopeless patient it was tried on. How long did he last, Mitchell? Was it 10 seconds or 20?
6: I told you I found what was wrong. I've eliminated the toxic factor.
7: You've eliminated the toxic factor. Well, I'm glad to hear that. It's a highly constructive development, but it still is an experiment. And this institute will not experiment with human lives. I absolutely forbid you giving Davies this drug. That's final.
6: Institute will not experiment.
4: I couldn't help hearing it, Max. The transom.
6: Yeah. Seems, my love, that my work for the past year has been dedicated to a batch of white rats.
4: Well, there ought to be a way.
6: There is, just one. The drug's got to be proven on a human patient. Olson knows that. For thousands of years, encephalitis has been killing human beings like dogs, and Olson says we can't afford to take a chance.
4: Well, he's thinking of the Institute.
6: I'm thinking of humanity. There's always a risk. That's how we learn. That's how we progress. That's science. Jean.
4: Yes?
6: Jean, will you help me?
4: Well, of course, darling.
6: I'm going to test my formula. I can make the test, and Olson need never know about it.
4: What kind of a test?
6: On a human subject.
4: What? But who can you...
6: Darling, listen to me. You love me.
4: Well, yes, Max.
6: You trust me.
4: Trust you?
6: You've got to have faith in me, darling. It means everything now.
4: Of course I have faith in you, Max.
6: I have an aunt in Dorset, Vermont. We can drive up there tonight.
4: But I don't understand, Max. How can you make a test on a human subject? Who can...
6: Leave that to me, darling. I'm going to inject the subject with the virus, then follow it at the peak of the attack with E-37. It's the only way I can show Olson.
4: But you haven't told me who you...
6: You said you trusted me, Jean. Did you mean it?
4: Yes, Max.
6: Good. Come on now, let's start packing the equipment. Oh, careful with that vial, Jean. Take us days to reproduce that drug.
4: I'm wrapping it in cotton. Oh, excuse me. There you are, Max.
6: Well, that ought to do it. You can close up the bag.
4: All right.
6: Well, hold still a moment, dear.
4: Why? What do you...
6: Just hold still.
4: Max, what is this?
6: Giving you a shot. That cold of yours. Can't have you sick at a time like this.
4: I feel a little faint.
6: I know. It always affects you this way. There. That's why I didn't warn you.
4: I don't like the injections, Max. Why did you...
6: I told you, dear. It's for your cold. You better have faith in the doctor, though.
4: Yes. Yes, Max. Of course.
6: Good. Feel better now?
4: Yes, I suppose so.
6: Well, let's go then. It's a 5 or 6 hour drive.
4: Max, aren't you going to leave word where we're going?
6: Of course not. I don't want anyone to know where we are or what we're doing until it's over.
1: With the prologue of Sleep, My Pretty One, the Signal Oil Company brings you another strange story by The Whistler. But now a word to you folks who did some traveling throughout the Pacific Coast states this summer. In addition to beautiful scenery, you probably noticed two other things. One, that wherever you drove, you found friendly, dealer-owned Signal service stations. And two, that from Canada to Mexico, Signal gasoline is known as the go-farther gasoline. Now, naturally, we're mighty proud of Signal's good mileage. But even more so, we're proud of the thing which makes that mileage possible. I'm talking about the extra efficiency Signal gasoline gets from your motor. For after all, extra motor efficiency also means more thrilling pickup, more silent, responsive power. The things that make driving so much more fun. Yes, it's a fact. Extra driving pleasure is the result of the same features a gasoline must have to give you mileage, the very thing Signal gasoline is famous for. That's why we say, to be sure of the tops in gasoline quality, there are just two things to remember. One, it takes extra quality to go farther. And two, Signal is the famous go farther gasoline. And now back to the Whistler.

0: So the decision is made, Jean. And you're on your way now to the little farmhouse in southern Vermont, where it will be decided, rules or no rules, whether the contents of the cotton-wrapped vial in Max's valise is a life-saving drug or a deadly poison. There was no alternative. You had to agree to help Max now, of all times, when he needs you most. But as you guide the car north through the chill November night, you can't help feeling uneasy, as if something is terribly wrong. You wonder about the human subject he's so vague about, his fanatic zeal for his work, his determination that science must come before all else. You glance sidewise at him, at the solid set of his jaw.
1: What's the matter, dear?
2: Nothing.
1: Better keep your eye on the road.
2: Yes.
1: It's nice of you to do the driving. These blasted new glasses, I'm not used to them yet.
2: I don't mind. Max.
1: Yes?
2: You're sure you're quite right in this?
1: Hmm?
2: I mean, well, if Dr. Olson were to find out, you'd lose your position.
1: If I succeed, Olson won't matter much. I'll have office from every institute in the country.
2: And if you fail?
1: He'll matter even less.
2: Oh,
1: look out!
2: Max!
1: Good Lord, Jean, watch the road.
2: I don't know, Max.
1: What's the matter?
2: That car. For a moment, I thought I saw two of them.
1: Careful now, the road's pretty narrow.
2: I can see, thank you.
1: Well, there's the house up ahead. Well, I'm glad the snow held off. We're in for a blizzard. There we are. There's the old pump house and the crab apple tree. And watch it, there's an old stump on the right.
2: If you don't mind, Max, I've just driven 200 miles of ice-covered road safely. I think I can handle a country lane without advice.
1: I'm sorry.
2: I'm sorry, Max. I don't know what's the matter with me. I don't feel like myself.
3: Well, well, this must be Jean.
2: How do you do?
3: Come in. I declare, Max, you got mighty good taste.
1: I've been telling you.
3: You must be froze to the bone. Well, there's plenty of hot coffee in the kitchen. Now make yourselves to home, folks, and I'll take your things up to your room.
2: Oh, don't bother.
3: And get out some extra blankets.
1: No, she can't hear you, Jean.
2: What?
1: She's stone deaf. Best to just let her go her own way. She will anyhow.
2: I see.
1: Come on to the kitchen. I got to get this stuff on ice.
2: I'm glad we're warm again. I'm so drowsy, though.
1: Well, you're just tired, dear.
2: Yeah, I guess so.
1: Yeah, here we are. Same old icebox. I'll have to clear a place here at the back for the vials. You got them there?
2: Right here.
1: Good.
2: Max, I don't like to keep asking this, but...
1: What is it?
2: Where do you expect to find anyone with sleeping sickness around here?
1: I don't.
2: What?
1: Well, it's very simple. Since there are no cases of encephalitis at my disposal, there's only one answer. To create one.
2: Max.
1: To inject a subject with the virus, then, after a good case is developed, E37.
2: But we're completely isolated here. Where can you find...
1: I found the subject, Jean.
2: No.
1: Now, please let it go at that, will you?
2: Max.
1: Look what you've done.
2: It slipped. I'm sorry.
1: Why did it have to be this one? E37, Jean, the cure. Every bit of it was in that vial.
2: Max, listen to me. Maybe it's better this way. Maybe you'd better forget about E37. Treat the patient in the ordinary way. There must be a hospital somewhere.
1: Well, don't be ridiculous. E37 was our only chance. I injected 20,000 units of sleeping sickness virus.
2: A fatal
1: dose?
2: Yes,
1: a fatal dose. We've got to start work on another batch of E37 right now. Come on.
0: You follow Max down the dim old hallway in a daze, like a figure in a nightmare. The kind where you run slowly as if through water, trying to escape, while nameless shapes come closer and closer. And though you still refuse to believe, to recognize it, one of the shapes is fear.
1: Here we are.
2: Why, it's a... laboratory.
1: It used to be Aunt Agnes' pantry. She turned it into a lab for me when I was a boy. Self-defense, in a way. I was always mixing chemicals in her kitchen.
2: But, Max, this is nothing like your laboratory in town. How can you expect...
1: Sure, it's crude, but it's all we've got. Between what I brought and what's here, we can duplicate E-37. With a little luck. How tired are you, Jean?
2: I'm all right.
1: Once we start the process, we can't let up for a second. Let's get to work.

0: so it begins, Jean. It's midnight when the two of you have straightened out the dusty laboratory, cleaned the glassware, the retorts, and Bunsen burners. 3 in the morning when the first solution is ready to run.
1: Keep an eye on the filtrate here. I'm going to make another setup.
2: Yes, Max. The autoclave's working.
1: Good. Well, how do you feel?
2: Just tired.
1: Of course you're tired. So am I. We'll make it, though, Jean. Don't worry. We'll make it. Make a note of that, will you?
2: Right. November 10th, 5:20 a.m. First dilution complete. 100 cc. Max.
1: What's the matter?
2: My eyes. I don't know. I can't seem to focus.
1: Sit down and rest a minute. You'll be all right.
2: November 11th, 10:15 a.m. Fourth distillate just coming off.
1: No, it's November 12th, dear.
2: What?
1: You've lost a day somewhere.
2: Of course. I don't seem to be conscious of time anymore.
1: Yeah. If I ever get through this, I'm going to build a monument to black coffee.
2: Hasn't any effect on me anymore.
1: What time's now?
2: 4 p.m.
1: It's 26 hours since we ran that solution. Ought to be right by now. You got the beaker ready?
2: Yes. Here, Max. Sterilized.
1: All right. Now, put it on the burner with you.
2: All right.
1: That's it. Now we wait some more. Oh, time. What a maddening dimension. You hurry, you're in a frenzy of haste. But everything has to go at its own rate. You can't hurry a fire or a chemical reaction. And while you wait for them, a virus is multiplying, increasing, threatening a brain, a life.
2: Max!
1: What?
2: Please don't talk about it. Not now. Give me a cigarette, will you?
1: Yeah, of course.
2: Thanks.
1: And a light. Steady. What? Your hand's shaking like a leaf.
2: I just can't seem to control them.
1: Yeah. I guess I'm pretty tense, too. Equipment's obsolete. It's a gamble any way you look at it. But we've got a good chance.
2: You've ever been afraid of taking chances? Have you, Max?
1: Why do you say that?
2: Even if it meant gambling with our happiness, your work would come first. Science comes before everything, doesn't it, Max?
1: That's not a fair question.
2: I think it's appropriate right now.
1: What do you mean?
2: I love you, Max. I'll always love you, no matter what happens. I want you to know that.
1: Jean, this is no time to...
2: There's still time to drop this crazy business. There's still time to give the patient one of the standard treatments.
1: What are you talking about?
2: Oh, Max. Let me call Dr. Olson.
1: Oh, I see. You're giving up, huh?
2: It's not that much.
1: Well, I'm not giving up. We're going through with this. If my experiment's successful, I want to know that E-37 alone is responsible. And if not...
2: Go on, Max. What if it isn't?
1: Then I'll just have to face the music.
2: I see.
1: Where are you going?
2: To get some more coffee.
0: You're glad the telephone's at the other end of the house, that you'll have a chance to get the call through to Dr. Olson in Boston before Max has a chance to stop you. You wait for the operator to answer, trying to fit the words together in a way that will tell Olson the story without going too hard on Max. There's no other explanation, is there, Jean? The dull pain in the back of your head, the nervous disturbance, the deadly fatigue, the double vision can mean only one thing.
3: Why, Why, Jean.
2: Oh, Aunt Agnes.
3: You're Glanville, not trying to make a phone call, are you? Why, the lines have been down for hours, kind of the storm.
2: Oh, no.
3: Oh, you look all worn out, child, and no wonder. The way you two been working.
2: Wait.
3: Oh, you
2: listen to me,
3: get
2: Aunt Agnes.
3: Some rest, child.
2: Listen
3: never
2: to me.
3: Seen such dark circles under anybody's eyes.
2: Agnes. Listen.
3: Why are you shaking me like that? What's the matter, child?
2: Well, I'll write a note. There's paper and pencil by the phone. Watch, Aunt Agnes. Watch.
3: Eh? What are you writing? Oh, Max trying?
2: Yes.
3: Dangerous experiment.
2: That's right.
3: Stop him.
2: It's life and death. My life and my death.
3: Stop him, my land.
2: You understand
3: that? I wouldn't
2: that?
3: Dream of such a thing.
2: Life and death.
3: Ever interfered with his doings. Not even after time and I blew out the side of the barn.
2: Please.
3: Well, the rest of the family was all
2: life.
3: At him. For
2: my
3: one
2: life.
3: Thing or another, but not me. That's oh. Science, you know. Max says that's the way we learn. Jean, wait. Now, why'd she run off like that?
0: You run blindly out of the house, down the snow-covered path to the shed where you left the car. There's only one way now, Jean. You've got to get away, to leave him once and for all. You've decided now that he's a man without a heart, that you were foolish to have fallen in love with him. And there's a stabbing cold feeling inside that tells you you've discovered it too late. And as you fumble for the car keys, the nightmare you've lived through for the past few days comes back in a rush.
4: I'll inject a subject with the virus, then after a good case is developed, E-37.
5: How long did the patient last, Mitchell? Was it 10 seconds or 20?
4: Hold still, dear. Giving you a shot for that cold of yours. Double vision, sleepiness, fever.
2: That car. I saw two of them.
4: 20,000 units of virus. The drug is our only chance.
2: I don't know what's the matter with me. I don't feel like myself.
6: There's no future for JV after the 13th day of November. No future, no future.
2: Oh. Why don't you start? Please,
1: Jean, what on earth are you doing out here? Where do you think you're going?
2: Max, I thought if I could reach Dr. Olson, I wanted to get someone some help.
1: We settled that once.
2: I know,
1: there's
2: but...
1: no help outside, only here. Now, where's the oxalate?
2: On the top shelf of the cupboard.
1: I looked there. You'd better come and show me.
2: All right, Max. I'll come.

0: time is it, Jean?
1: About 9.
0: Is the hypodermic and the sterilizer?
1: No.
0: Well, put it in, put it in. We're almost ready. Now, where are the notes?
1: Notes? Oh, here.
0: Let's see. Virus injected Monday, November 10th. Disease approaches critical state. It's pretty close. Better make the final entry, Jean. Or next to final, while I finish here.
1: All right.
0: Ready now?
1: Yes, Max.
0: Preparing to administer anti-encephalitic drug E-37 subject. Work commenced on drug at 1 a.m. November 10th. Completed at 9 p.m. November 12th.
2: Your hand trembles as you write. As you watch Max rise, walk slowly to the sterilizer, lift the lid and remove the hypodermic.
3: There's no future for JV after the 13th day of November.
2: You fight it out of your mind. Struggle against the fear that gripped you as Max turns, hypodermic in hand. Everything begins to waver before your eyes. You drop the journal.
0: I'll be over in a minute, Jean. See, I simply put the needle in the solution. Release the plunger.
4: No. No, Max.
0: Jean.
4: Please.

Whistler will return in just a moment with a strange ending to tonight's story. Meantime, a word to you drivers. You've heard me tell how Signal has grown from a mere handful of dealers in Southern California to almost 2,000 Signal stations serving 6 western states from Canada to Mexico. Well, recently I was going through some letters from you listeners to see if I could put my finger on the answer for the ever-increasing preference for Signal. A driver from Long Beach wrote, "Since switching to Signal, I've been checking my mileage, and my car does go farther with Signal." Another wrote, "My 1939 Chrysler is still purring like a kitten on Signal gasoline." And still another said, "Whether I drive in for a tank full of gas or air for the tires, Signal dealers give me the same courteous treatment every time." Well, there you have it. Some drivers praise the conscientious service at dealer-owned Signal stations. Others rave about the quality of Signal products. I have a hunch it's a combination of both. But for the best answer, why don't you try a tank full of Signal gasoline? My bet is that once you do, you too will want to join the ever-increasing number of drivers who are switching to Signal. And now back to the Whistler.

0: It was too much, Jean, the sight of Max standing there with a needle. Gradually, you become aware of the room you're in. A pretty bright room with organdy curtains and the green leaves of an apple tree showing outside the window. The sun is pouring in now, and suddenly you realize it's afternoon sun.
1: I think she's coming around.
2: What?
1: I say, I think she's... No, never mind, Aunt Agnes. Well, it's about time.
2: Max.
1: You've slept the clock round, young lady. It's after 3.
2: Max, it's all over. I'm all right.
1: Yes, it's over, darling. You're all right. And we've won. Oh, there's the doorbell, Aunt Agnes.
2: What?
1: The doorbell. Doorbell.
2: Oh, doorbell. I expect it's the judge. I'll sit him down in the parlor.
1: Good. I told the judge to drop by on his way home from town, dear. Thought we might make an appointment. That is, if you don't mind changing your name on an unlucky day like the 13th.
2: Change my name. My initials on the...
1: Unless you'd rather...
2: No, Max, you haven't told me. What happened? What did you do?
1: Well, if you hadn't fainted when you did, you'd have seen. Within 5 minutes after I took that injection, I was feeling better.
2: You?
1: And 4 hours later, there wasn't a trace of sleeping sickness in my blood.
2: Oh, Max. Max, darling.
1: Yeah. That's science, darling. You risk a little to gain a lot.

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1: 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This episode of Crime Club first aired Thursday, September 25th, 1947, 79 years ago today, titled No Time for Murder.
2: Hello, I hope I haven't kept you waiting. Yes, this is the Crime Club. I'm the librarian. No Time for Murder. Yes, we have that story for you. Come right over.

0: you're here. Good. Take the easy chair by the window. Comfortable? The manuscript is on this shelf. Here it is. No Time for Murder. The very intriguing story of a clock that chimed in with death. Let's look at it under the reading lamp. It was early evening, and Peter Woods, a young lawyer, had time to kill before his appointment with Hilda Ryan, his fiancée. So he took a walk along Madison Avenue, which was practically deserted. Then he stopped to window browse outside a bookshop. He was just getting interested in some of the titles when he was joined by a couple.
1: What are you stopping here for, Dixon?
2: Maybe I like books.
1: Maybe you don't. Maybe you're just stalling for time, huh?
2: Oh, Steve! Oh, let go of my arm. You are hurting me.
1: Am I? Then let's get moving.
2: Oh, no!
1: Now, you don't really mean that, do you, baby?
2: Steve!
3: Excuse me, mister. I don't like to break into a love scene.
1: Well, then don't, pal.
3: Take your hand off her.
1: Okay, Sir Galahad. Now, I'll give it to you.
2: Steve, don't! How are you? You knocked him out.
3: Huh?
2: With one punch.
3: Yeah. Maybe I'm stronger than I thought.
2: What is your name, honey?
3: Peter Woods.
2: Oh, Peter, darling. How can I thank you?
3: Now, look, Dixie.
2: If it had not been for you, I would have been...
4: What's going on here?
3: You're just in time, officer. This girl was being molested.
4: Yeah, by who?
3: That man down...
4: What man down where, buddy?
3: Why, he's disappeared. He was just lying there, officer.
4: Let me smell your breath.
3: I'm not drunk. Ask this lady. She'll tell you what happened.
2: You bet I will. Officer, this man, Peter Woods, he tried to kill me.
3: You hear that? And if I hadn't stepped in, why... What? What did you say?
2: You tried to kill me. And all because...
4: Yeah, dear lady. Now, we've got a place for men like you.
3: Now, wait a minute. This girl's framing me.
4: Yeah. Well, tell it to the judge. He's a great one for fairy tales.
5: The accused, Peter Woods, having been charged by the complainant, Dixie Martell, with felonious assault, with intent to kill, is remanded for questioning by the grand jury of this county. Bail is hereby set at $1,000.
6: Hello, Hilda Ryan speaking. And if it's you, Peter Woods...
7: It's me, Peter Woods.
6: Don't you dare say another word.
7: I'm sorry, Hilda.
6: You had an appointment to meet me here in my apartment at 7 o'clock. You were going to take me out to dinner and to the theater for the first time in 6 months.
7: I know, dear.
6: It's 11 o'clock now. Well?
7: I got tied up, honey.
6: Why didn't you call me?
7: I'm in the district attorney's office.
6: Hmm?
7: I'd rather be with you, darling.
6: Oh, of course. Well, as long as you're working on a case.
7: Yes, honey, and it's all mine.
6: Well, I should hope so. You know what I think of lawyers who split fees.
7: You don't understand, dear. I'm the defendant, too.
6: You?
7: I'm being held for the grand jury.
6: Good heavens, what have you done?
7: Nothing.
6: Oh, no.
7: I mean it. I never saw that girl before in my life.
6: What girl?
7: Dixie Martell. I was walking along Madison Avenue, and she and a fellow by the name
6: of... What did she say you did to her?
7: Assault.
6: What?
7: With intent to kill. But she's out of her mind.
6: Why?
7: She told the judge in night court that I tried to pick her up. All right, dear. You're against me, too. I guess I'll be better off in jail.
6: Jail?
7: Well, that's where they're going to take me now. And if a jury believes that girl, I'll go to Sing Sing for 5 years. And I'll be disbarred.
6: Oh, Pete.
7: Feel sorry for me now?
6: Oh, I'm just a big dope.
7: Darling, if you could come down to the DA's office and bring $1,000...
6: Bring a what?
7: My bail money. Otherwise, I'll have to stay in jail until the grand jury gets around to me.
6: But where am I going to get $1,000 now?
7: How about your relatives?
6: I've been lending them money.
7: Oh. Well, can you get it here by morning?
6: That means I'll have to go to the bank.
7: Hilda, I love you.
6: Oh, my trousseau money.
7: You'll get it back. And we'll be married right after the jury says not guilty.
6: Yes. And it better say not guilty, or I'll see that you get life. Pete, if your girlfriend were home...
3: She's not my girlfriend, Hilda.
6: Well, all right, then. If Dixie Martell were in her apartment, she'd have opened that door long ago.
3: Don't think I haven't thought of it.
6: Then why do you keep buzzing?
3: Hope springs eternal.
6: Well, come on, we'll get some lunch and then come back. Maybe by that time...
3: I'm not giving up the watch, darling.
6: But we could be eating.
3: I'm going to be here when Dixie comes home, and she's going to tell me why she cooked up that...
6: Pete.
3: Take it easy, Hilda. It's not the mysterious traveler.
6: But The door.
3: I leaned against it.
6: Then it wasn't locked.
3: Now, how did you figure that out, darling?
6: Well, you said... Listen to me, Peter Woods. The next time you get into trouble, get somebody else to put up bail for you.
3: All right, find me another girl with trousseau money.
6: Pete.
3: Have you got one?
6: Are you going in there?
3: Of course.
6: But I...
3: We came here to see Dixie. Does that mean we've got to stand in the hall till she gets here?
6: I know, dear, but...
3: We can be sitting down. Look, comfortable chairs. And a sofa.
6: Pete, isn't there a law in this state against unlawful entry?
3: In a lot of states, Hilda.
6: Then why take chances of being arrested again? Aren't you in enough trouble?
3: Hmm?
6: How many grand juries do you want to face?
3: You're right, sweetheart. Let's go back to the hall. Well, come on, will you? Before Dixie barges in. What's the matter with you?
6: Look. Behind the open door.
3: Don't tell me it. Good grief.
6: Is that Dixie Martell?
3: It was, Hilda.
6: Oh, Pete.
3: Now it's just her mortal remains.
6: Well, Pete?
3: Yeah, she was strangled, Hilda.
6: Oh, took you a long time to find out.
3: I was looking for a bullet wound or a knife wound, you know.
6: I'd rather not.
3: Then I noticed the marks on her throat. I thought there'd be fingerprint impressions, but there weren't.
6: Oh.
3: Whoever killed her must have worn gloves or used a... What's the matter, Hilda? Don't you feel well?
6: I couldn't feel worse.
3: Come on, let's get over to the window.
6: That won't do any good.
3: Fresh air.
6: Let's get out of here, Pete.
3: I can't.
6: You're not hypnotized, are you?
3: I can't run away from it, Hilda.
6: What are you talking about?
3: Murder.
6: Hmm?
3: Dixie's murder. The police will say I did it.
6: Oh, now.
3: Don't kid yourself, honey. They'd say it. And I'll have the devil's own time proving I didn't.
6: But what about me? Don't you think I'll have something to say?
3: Yeah.
6: After all, it isn't as if you found Dixie dead and then told me about it.
3: Yeah.
6: I was with you, and I've been with you all morning.
3: That's the trouble, darling.
6: What?
3: You posted bail for me.
6: Now, what in the world does that mean?
3: You've got a special interest in me, and when we tell the police and the district attorney that we're engaged to be married...
6: Oh.
3: Understand?
6: They'll say I'm prejudiced in your favor, and therefore... Oh, but Pete, what are we going to do?
3: There's only one thing, Hilda.
6: Yes?
3: I'm a lawyer, an officer of the court, and I'm not supposed to do it.
6: Hmm?
3: I'm not supposed to conceal a crime.
6: Uh-huh.
3: As a matter of fact, no citizen should conceal a crime from the police. But in this case...
6: Thanks for coming out of the wherefores.
3: What?
6: Let's have the to wit.
3: I don't follow you, Hilda.
6: Don't try. You just got lost in your legal training.
3: Well, as I was saying, in this case...
6: You're not going to tell the police about Dixie Martell.
3: That's right.
6: But, Pete, we can't just leave her here.
3: We'll have to, honey, until I find out who killed her.
1: Very, very interesting.
3: Oh, hello, Steve.
1: So you're a lawyer, huh? What law school did you go to?
3: Not the one you're going to, Steve.
1: No, I've been there. And I learned the value of a closed door.
6: Pete.
3: It's too late, Hilda. The horse is in. Let's take a look at that eye, Steve.
1: From where you're standing,
3: Don't
1: girl.
3: Be afraid. I won't hurt your gun.
6: Pete, is that the man you told me about?
3: Yeah, the guy who threatened Dixie and got clipped.
1: Nice shade of blue I'm wearing this season, huh?
6: Why did you come here, Steve?
1: Why?
6: I mean, at this particular time.
1: I get impulses, baby.
6: Like the one that strangled Dixie?
1: Huh?
3: Now, don't try to laugh it off, Steve. She tried to get away from you last night.
1: You don't say.
3: Are you denying it? You killed her, Steve. And before you left the building, you saw Hilda and me coming in, so you hung around.
1: Just to nab you with the goods, huh?
3: Why did you kill her?
1: Listen, pal, would your name be Peter Wood?
3: Never mind changing the subject.
1: That's what I thought. Yeah, I knew I saw that face someplace.
3: Madison Avenue.
1: Magistrate's Court last night. Say, is it true what Dixie said about you?
3: Okay, Steve, play dumb.
1: She was a friend of mine, Pete, and now look at her behind the door. Oh, well, we'll have to tell the police about this, Petey boy.
3: Get away from that phone.
1: Don't be ridiculous. It's a public utility.
8: I'm with you, Steve.
1: Hold you. You dumb cluck.
8: No, you dumb cluck. A lady screams and you turn around. Gentleman Steve.
1: I'll break you in half.
9: Swing him around this way, Pete. I'll hit him with this flower pot.
8: All right, Hilda.
9: It's not all right. Can't you two stop dancing for a minute?
1: I'll kill you, Woods.
8: No, Hilda.
9: No! There, that does it.
1: Thanks, you fatal charmer.
6: Pete. Oh, Pete, darling. I got the wrong man. Pete.
8: All right, Hilda. Now.
6: Pete, will you ever forgive me?
8: Now, Hilda.
6: It's all over, darling. I hit you by mistake.
8: Dumb cluck. A lady screamed. What did you say?
6: I was all set to hit him, Pete, and then he swung you around and
8: My aching head.
6: Is there something you'd like me to do?
8: Yes, but not now. Where's Steve?
6: He left with his gun.
8: Didn't he phone the police?
6: No.
8: Uh-huh. So he was bluffing. Help me up.
6: Sit there for a minute. I've got something I'd like you to see.
8: Hilda.
6: This piece of paper.
8: What is it?
6: Read it.
8: All right, if I can see straight. Repair ticket for a clock. So?
6: Well, when I hit you on the head with the flower pot, the pot broke and this ticket fell out.
8: Carl Andrews, jewelry sold, clocks repaired, 980 East 69th Street.
6: That should be on the next block, Pete.
8: Now, why should Dixie bury a repair ticket for an ordinary clock?
6: Maybe it isn't an ordinary clock.
8: Help me up, sweetheart. I think I've seen everything.
10: Good afternoon. Can I help you?
8: Are you Mr. Carl Andrews?
10: I have been for 56 years. Now, what can I do for you?
6: We have a ticket for a clock that was left here by Dixie Martell.
10: Miss Dixie Martell. Oh, yes, yes. May I have the ticket, please?
8: Uh-huh.
10: Thank you, sir. Now, let me see. Where did I put that clock? Oh, yes, yes, I remember. Here it is. Shall I wrap it up?
8: Let's see it first.
10: Oh, of course.
6: Why, Pete, it's beautiful.
8: Yeah.
6: Now, what would Dixie be doing with it?
8: You never can tell, Hilda. Maybe she used it to tell time.
6: But a thing like that...
10: It's a real antique, ma'am.
6: Well, that's what I mean, Mr. Andrews.
10: And very expensive. A collector's item, if you don't mind my saying so.
6: Oh, we don't mind.
10: Then perhaps you won't mind if I ask you a question.
6: Hmm?
10: I am responsible for this clock and... Well, you are strangers to me. Of course, you brought in the ticket, but...
8: You want to know how we got it?
10: Yes. Please don't be offended.
8: We're not. A straight question calls for a straight answer.
10: Thank you so much.
8: We got it from Dixie.
6: Miss Martell to you.
10: Naturally.
8: She had to go away. A long vacation.
10: The poor girl. I told her she was working too hard. I guess being a nightclub dancer is a very difficult profession.
6: It keeps the girl on her toes, Mr. Andrews.
10: Of course, I do hate to lose a good customer, but what is best for her is... Well, you understand.
8: Perfectly.
10: Will she be coming back someday?
8: I don't think so. Her plans were very definite.
10: Oh, that is too bad. Well, if you should see her employer, tell him I'm sorry he's lost such a good performer.
6: Do you know her employer, too?
10: Oh, indeed I do. Mr. Jackson is one of my best customers. He owns the Pelican Club on West 49th Street, you know. And the clocks there...
8: are never on time.
10: I see you know, Mr. Jackson. Are you sure you wouldn't like me to wrap the clock for you?
8: Sure.
10: Oh, well, then, if you'll excuse me, I'll go back to my work. People get so angry when their clocks are not ready on time. Good day.
6: Same to you. Now, there's a sweet old man.
8: Uh-huh.
6: Pete, the next time we have a clock that needs fixing or some jewelry that needs buying...
8: I'll keep it in mind. Hilda, didn't you notice something queer about that sweet old man?
6: Queer?
8: He didn't ask me to pay him.
6: Pay him for what?
8: The work he did on the clock.
6: Oh. Well, maybe Dixie did that before. You know, in advance.
8: Boy, how you women stick together. Come on, let's get a cab.
6: Pete, are you crazy?
8: You'll find out.
6: This isn't utopia. Cab rides cost money.
8: Take a look at the back of this clock.
6: A metal plaque.
8: Read it.
6: From the collection of S. Parker Jackson. Well, all right, Mr. Andrews said...
8: Don't you get it, honey? S. Parker Jackson.
6: Excuse me, dear. This is my dumb afternoon.
8: S. Parker Jackson might be the fancy moniker for a guy named Steve.
6: Oh. Oh!
8: Don't explode, darling. I need you. Oh, this darn traffic. It'll take us a year to get there.
6: Oh, well.
8: Hilda, for Jiminy's sake, will you stop playing with that clock?
6: I'm only trying to wind it, Pete.
8: Only trying? You've been turning that gimmick for 10 minutes. You must have broken the spring.
6: Well, we'll find out.
8: See? Hey, take it easy. That thing's an antique. You shake the guts out of it.
6: I've shaken something out of it.
8: A drawer.
6: In the base of the clock. Pete, look what's in it.
8: Let me see.
6: Stuck with glue or something.
8: Hilda, I love you.
6: Hmm?
8: These are diamonds.
6: What? Those four pieces of glass?
8: Uncut diamonds. I'll bet this drawer wasn't in the clock when Steve Jackson bought it.
6: Pete, do you know what you're talking about?
8: I've got an idea. those robberies in the Diamond Center for the past year.
6: Oh, no.
8: You've read about them, haven't you?
6: Yes.
8: All right, dear, you're getting off at the next corner.
6: Oh, now, Pete.
8: No arguments, honey. I've got plans.
6: And I've got $1,000 wrapped up in you, hard-earned money.
8: Do this for me, and I'll owe you my life.
6: Would you go to the Pelican Club without me?
8: Yes, dear. But you'll be there, too.

0: Mr. Jackson.
1: Huh? Well, Pete. Well, if it is my old friend. Come in. How's your head?
0: S. Parker Jackson.
1: Yeah, I come from good stock. Bottle and bond.
0: Yeah.
1: How'd you get in here?
0: I walked. That's quite an office you've got.
1: I like comfort.
0: And those clocks on the wall, some collection. Mind if I look at them?
1: Who told you about this place?
0: A clock that Dixie had given to Mr. Carl Andrews for repair.
1: Andrews? Ooh, Andrews. He does all my repair work.
0: Yes, so he said.
1: Where is that clock?
0: How much is it worth to you?
1: Let's say your life.
0: Ooh. You talk big.
1: Where's that clock, Pete?
0: Now, look, Steve, I'm a lawyer. I get paid for asking questions.
1: You'll get paid off if you...
0: Yeah?
1: Okay, name your price.
0: Why does that clock mean so much to you?
1: It's valuable. It's the only one of its kind in the world.
0: A portable diamond mine, hmm?
1: What'd you say?
0: I'm giving the answers now, Steve. All those clocks on the walls, those rare antique clocks, are loaded with diamonds that were stolen from the diamond center.
1: That crack you got on the skull went right through to the brain, didn't it?
0: Right through with a ticket. Now, let's have it, Mr. S. Parker Jackson. You killed Dixie Martell because she stole one of your clocks with diamonds in it.
1: Killed Dixie Martell?
0: Remember that body behind the door?
1: There's a hospital a few blocks from here. You better go there right away. Killed Dixie Martell?
0: Well, that's very funny, isn't it?
1: Well, it's a riot. A body behind the door. You've been seeing things, pal.
0: Now, wait a minute.
1: Dixie, a corpse. When she hears about this... Come on, I want you to tell her.
0: What?
1: Dixie Martell. She's upstairs rehearsing a new number.
0: You mean that she's here in this club?
1: Yeah, all here.
0: But, well then, who was the dead girl in her apartment?
1: Dead girl? What dead girl? Rehearsal room, Pete. Last stop.
0: So that's Dixie, huh?
1: Always was, pal. I'll introduce you to it. Cut it, baby.
2: Just a bit. Hold it, girl. Hi, Steve. Like the more routine?
1: Yeah. Dixie, I want you to meet Peter Woods.
2: From Hollywood?
1: Nah, from Hunger. He's a lawyer.
2: Oh. Well, if he's a friend of yours...
0: Now, listen, miss, what's your name?
2: It's Dixie Martell, honey.
0: Yeah? Since when?
2: Since... Say, what is this, Steve? A census taker?
1: A jerk, baby. Thinks you're a corpse.
2: What? A what?
1: You know, what people say nice things about.
0: You're misrepresenting, Steve. She's not the girl we saw.
1: She's Dixie Martell, Pete.
0: But she's not the... And you know it.
2: Don't you tell me who I am.
0: All right, I won't, but I'll tell you what you are.
2: Yeah? Go ahead.
0: You're a...
2: Waiting, mister.
0: You're a...
2: Well...
0: What's the difference? You're not Dixie Martell.
2: Get him out of here, Steve. Get him out before I wrap him up for burial.
1: Funny scene. Quite a funny scene.
2: But John's the matter with you, huh? I've got work to do. New routine that's got to be ready by tonight.
1: Well, then work. Let's go, Pete.
0: Yeah. Well, goodbye, miss. What's your name?
2: Oh, go feed yourself to the squirrels.
1: Some number, huh?
0: Yeah, that's what I've been thinking. Let's go down to your office, Steve. Maybe I'll find a number for you, too.
1: And, you hear, Pete, some of the publicity we've sent out on Dixie. We're breaking tonight's papers.
0: With or without pictures?
1: With. Here's a couple of the pictures.
0: Oh. Steve, either you're a guy with plenty of gall, or you're just plain...
1: You're getting weaker, pal.
0: These are pictures of the girl upstairs.
1: Dixie Martell.
0: What's the gag? Who do you think you're going to kid with a stunt?
1: Oh, you're getting tough again.
0: Now, look, Steve, I'm not crazy, and neither is Hilda. There was a dead girl in that apartment. We all saw her. You were going to phone the police.
1: Was I?
0: That girl was Dixie Martell, and the girl upstairs...
3: Oh, I have a feeling I don't know, but perhaps I could make a...
1: Oh, excuse me, pal. Yeah, come on.
4: Oh, so you're still talking.
1: Who, me? What is this?
4: Don't tell me you don't know. Aren't the dead supposed to be heard?
1: What?
4: Yes. You recognize the voice now, don't you? Dixie Martell.
1: No.
4: How does it feel listening to a ghost?
1: I'll let you know.
4: You thought I was dead, didn't you? You were so sure. The guy who does such a perfect job on everything.
1: Wait a minute, sweetheart. So you're mad, okay, but...
4: You tried to kill me. And why? Just because I swiped one of your lousy clocks with the diamonds in it. Was that a reason for murder?
1: Oh, that's a big question, honey. I can't answer it now.
4: That's all right with me, Steve. You're through.
0: Women trouble, Steve?
1: Sort of.
5: Well, then you have too many.
1: It was your girl, Pete.
0: Huh?
1: Hilda. You put her up to it, didn't you?
0: Now, chum, if I knew what you were talking about.
1: She makes a very bad ghost, chum.
5: Oh, that.
6: Yeah.
0: Don't reach for that gun, Steve. I've got one right here in my pocket.
1: Is that fact or fiction?
0: Don't try to find out.
1: Once a lawyer, always a lawyer.
0: What does that mean?
1: How much?
0: For you, 2,000 volts.
1: How about 50,000 bucks for you?
0: In cash?
1: In cash.
0: All right, Steve. Get on that phone and call the police.
1: No dice, huh?
0: The police, pal.
1: Okay. What do I tell them?
0: About diamonds and Dixie and death.
1: You're really nuts.
0: Squirrel food. And while you're dialing the operator, you can tell me all about that girl upstairs you had posing as Dixie Martell.
1: Oh, you mean Mona.
0: Mona. A not-so-delectable slice of ham.
1: Oh, you're wrong, pal. She's very delectable. Very delectable. Nice work, Mona. Your timing was perfect.
7: Oh, thanks for leaving the door open, Steve.
1: Hey, everybody wants to get in the act. But you, baby, you belong.
7: Well, what do we do with him?
1: Yeah, leave him there. Come on, help me get the clocks down from the wall.
7: Clock? But, Steve, we...
1: Come on, honey, time marches on.

0: occupants is gone. And sooner or later, somebody will find Dixie's body in her apartment. The police will start asking me a lot of questions. What'll I tell them?
1: Oh, excuse me?
0: Oh, hello.
1: I'm looking for Mr. S. Parker Jackson. I have... Oh, haven't I seen you two before someplace?
0: Why, of course you have. We were the two folks who, you remember, Dixie Martell's clerk.
1: Oh, yes. You will pardon my bad memory, I hope. How are you?
0: Oh, so-so.
1: Oh, that's too bad. And you, young lady?
2: Fine, Mr. Andrews. And you?
1: Oh, I can't complain. Are you waiting for Mr. Jackson?
0: Who isn't? Is that a clock you've got in that package?
1: Yes, Mr. Jackson wanted me to repair it. A great rush. I had to promise to have it here exactly at this time. And now, will he be here soon?
0: Maybe, if we can reach him.
1: He hasn't gone away, has he?
0: Well, after a fashion. But you can leave the clock.
1: Leave it?
0: With me. I'll see that it gets into the right hands.
1: Oh, I am sorry I cannot do that.
0: Why not?
1: Mr. Jackson is very particular about his clocks.
0: But you aren't.
1: What?
0: The one you repaired for Dixie was a very bad job.
2: Why, Pete, that's right. It didn't go.
0: Took you a long time to remember that, Hilda.
2: How about you?
0: Took me a long time, too. Now, Mr. Andrews...
1: I am afraid I don't quite understand what you young people are talking about.
0: Well, then let me put it this way. That clock you've got wrapped up has got a drawer in it.
1: I did not notice.
0: A drawer you put in it. That's the kind of repair work that you've been doing for Steve Jackson.
1: I? Young man...
0: Shall we check?
1: Leave this package alone.
0: We're checking, Mr. Andrews.
1: I said, leave it alone.
2: Oh, please.
1: Oh, I'm sorry I did not mean to hurt you.
0: Well, the old guy's got a grip like a pair of handcuffs.
1: I'll come back later when Mr. Jackson...
0: Just a minute.
1: Now, don't stop me, young fellow.
0: You won't take me by surprise again. You never knew what was going into those clocks, did you?
1: I want you to get out of my way.
0: But when Dixie Martell brought a clock to you, not for repair, but for safekeeping, you looked in the drawer. You saw the diamonds.
1: I am warning you, young man.
0: You took them. That is, you thought you took all of them. Then you went to her apartment this morning and strangled her.
1: I am not going to warn you again.
3: It's no use, Mr. Andrews.
0: Right. I can wrestle, too.
3: You strangled her.
0: No, just to make sure you could keep the diamonds.
3: That wasn't nice, Mr. Andrews.
0: No.
3: That was murder.
0: Oh, a hot dog, a bottle of pop... And thou.
2: I just can't get over it, Pete. Mr. Andrews.
0: Mm-hmm, he did it. The police found the diamonds in the back of his store.
2: Greed, greed, greed.
0: Once is too much, Hilda.
2: What people won't do for money.
0: Well, if they wouldn't do it, it'd be all right. But the trouble is, they do. You can't beat it, honey. Ask Mr. Andrews. And when you get through asking him, you can ask Steve and Mona.
2: You think they'll get 20 years?
0: Maybe 30. But if I were the judge...
2: Someday, darling...
0: Yes. Come on, let's get some peanuts.
2: Pete, what made you suspect Mr. Andrews?
0: I was alive.
2: What?
0: And I wouldn't have been if Steve were a killer.
2: Oh, you mean...
0: That's right. I knew too much about his business. But he didn't kill me. And so, when Andrews came in...
2: Make it simple, dear.
0: I took a chance, that's all, and it worked. Well, where can I get peanuts around here?
2: Are you going to eat them?
0: Why not? Squirrels do. Are we any better? We're not even as smart.

And so closes tonight's story, No Time for Murder. Stedman Coles wrote the radio script. Roger Bauer produced and directed. Myron McCormick played Peter Woods. Charlotte Lawrence was Hilda Ryan. Raymond Edward Johnson was Steve Jackson. Cameron Prudhomme played Carl Andrews. And Jean Ellen was Dixie Martell. Oh, I beg your pardon. Hello, I hope I haven't kept you waiting. Yes, this is the Crime Club. I'm the librarian. Yes, come over a week from tonight. Good. We have the very unusual story of a trip that was arranged by death. It's called Cowhide. In the meantime? Well, in the meantime, there is a new Crime Club book available this week and every week at bookstores everywhere. Yes, it's available now. Fine. And we look for you next week.

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1: Thursday,
0: September 25th, 1947, 79 years ago today. Its title, No Time for Murder. This episode of Escape originally aired
1: Saturday,
0: September 25th, 1954, 72 years ago today, titled The Heart of Cali.
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0: You are at the end of a journey you've committed murder to make. A barren wasteland of India, silent, desolate, where there is a cave and a carved image of the goddess Kali, whose heart is a ruby big as a grenade, and which is guarded by a smiling old man from whom there is no escape.
1: Listen now as Escape brings you Ross Murray's story, The Heart of Kali.

0: It's been a long time. Exactly how long, I don't know. The years pile up and it's hard to remember. But the beginning is easy. The beginning was a bar on the San Francisco waterfront early in 1946. Anton Korchak, owner of the Sea Nest, had put a new bartender on, and I waited a week before I made my pitch. It got a reaction. Funny, Whitey?
1: Kills me.
0: Well, I'm telling you, it's true.
1: Kid, if I believed every story about an idol with a ruby for a heart, I'd think I'm out of my mind.
0: Now, listen, all I need's a few hundred bucks.
1: Oh, you listen. Every waterfront bum comes in here has got a dream to hawk. They sell for a beer. You want a few hundred.
0: Yeah, but it's true, I tell you. This ruby's as big as a hand grenade, yeah. And it's there for the taking.
1: Now, why didn't you take it when you had the chance, Danny?
0: I had to get out of the cave when I heard my patrol start shooting. What good was a ruby in my pocket and a Jap bullet in my back?
1: Look, nobody told you to come back to the States when you got mustered out either, did they?
0: Couldn't help it, Whitey. I got malaria. They shipped me out of India before the war ended.
1: Well, it was 2 years ago. How do you know the ruby's still there?
0: I know it is. It's in a temple. All I have to do is... What's the matter?
1: What do you suppose all them swamis around the temple are going to be doing while you grab the ruby? Clap hands?
0: Yeah, but the only one near the idol's an old man. He's just sitting there looking at it. Now, Whitey, it's a cinch, honest. Come on, invest 500, get back maybe 100,000.
1: Beat it, kid. I got work to do.
0: Whitey.
1: Me and the sawed-off ball bat, Danny. Now, beat it.

0: Get a light, mister.
1: Hmm? Oh, well, sure, mate. Here you are.
0: Thanks. You an A.B.?
1: Me? No. No, why?
0: Hey, you're standing in front of the old tub here, and I figured you were maybe looking to be signed on.
1: No, I wasn't.
0: She's heading out in a half hour. Stick around. Maybe somebody won't show.
1: Yeah? Well, where's she headed for?
0: Other side of the world. India.
1: India, huh?
0: Yeah.
1: Calcutta?
0: No, Chandpur.
1: Where's that?
0: 100 miles east.
1: Oh. You sure they're signed up full?
0: Yeah. You want to go?
1: Yeah, I want to go.
0: We'll take a passenger.
1: Mm-hmm. How much?
0: 100 and a half.
1: With grub?
0: Captain's table for 175. Folks will grub for 100 and a half.
1: Okay. When are you leaving?
0: As soon as the first and the engineer come aboard.
1: When's that?
0: When they can't afford any more beer.
1: How much is that in time?
0: I told you.
1: You told a stranger, mister. Now maybe you're telling a passenger.
0: Half an hour, the most. Captain don't like to wait.
1: They won't have to. I'll be back. Started back for the sea nest. Somebody had to listen to me. The ruby, the heart of Kali, had beat inside me like it was my own. I knew I'd do anything to get my hands on it. I'd found the way to get to India. And now all I needed was the money to buy it. It was only a few minutes before closing when I got there. Whitey was mopping up the bar, and the place was empty.
2: Hey, Whitey.
3: Bar's closed, kid.
2: I don't want a drink. Come here. Come here. I got something to tell you.
3: What's on your mind?
2: Whitey, I can get passage to India. All I need's 100 and a half.
3: Beat it.
2: Well, where's Mr. Korchak?
3: Back room checking receipts. Why? No. You can't go back there, Danny.
2: Get your hands off. You try to stop me, Whitey, I'll kill you.
3: Go on in, kid.
4: Come in.
2: Can I see you for a minute, Mr. Korchak?
4: What do you want, Danny?
2: Look, Mr. Korchak, I'll make it fast. You know about me being in Burma, that ruby I saw
4: my
2: there.
4: My bartender told
2: well,
4: me.
2: Well, it's the truth. Whitey knows that I saw it. And he...
5: Leave it now, Mr. K. Everything's locked up for the night.
4: Okay. Good night, Whitey.
5: Night, Danny.
4: What do you want for me, Danny?
2: Listen, Mr. Korchak, all I need's 150 bucks. I can get passage to India for that. It's only 100 and a half. Now, please, Mr. Korchak, I...
4: Don't ask for money, Danny. A beer, maybe, but cash, no.
2: Mr. Korchak...
4: Get lost, kid.
2: But the boat leaves...
4: I said get lost, kid.
2: Okay. Okay, let me tell you something.
4: Danny...
2: Listen to me! I can make you rich for a lousy 100 and a half.
4: Get out. Get out of my place. You come in here again, I throw you to the seagulls.
2: 100 and a half, Korchak. You're going to give it to me?
4: Yeah, I guess I got to make you believe me.
2: You shouldn't have done that, Korchak. Yeah. Now, I got to twist this round in you.
4: You try it, Danny, and you're going to...
2: You should have given me that doll. It's a lot cheaper than dying.

0: Hey, mister. You're just in time. We're shoving off.
1: I told you I'd be back, didn't I?
0: That's what a lot of them say.
1: Okay, let's go.
0: Hold on, matey.
1: What's the matter?
0: Let's see the color of your money.
1: Money, yeah. Here.
0: Got a live one, huh? Must be close to... How much in that bundle?
1: Look.
0: Price just went up to 2.5 with forecastle grub.
1: Hey, what are you trying to do to me?
0: That's the price. Take it or no.
1: Let me see the captain.
0: You're looking at him, boy. I'm the captain. 250.
1: Okay. 250. Let's go.
0: Climb aboard. Next stop, Chonpur.

0: You, Mr. Macon?
1: Yes?
0: Captain the Paxton told me to come and see you. Said you could find me a small boat and a guide.
1: I can. When do you wish these things?
0: As soon as possible.
1: Where do you wish to go?
0: You know where Tinsukia is?
1: Macon knows India well.
0: Well, what's the best way to go?
1: Your boat will take you north up the Brahmaputra River. Then you will go overland west to Tinsukia.
0: Yeah, how long will that take?
1: I should say 2 weeks.
0: Okay, let's get going.
1: All charges are in advance.
0: How much?
1: $500 American.
0: I don't have that much.
1: How much have you?
0: $300.
1: Please, do not lie to me.
0: $300.
1: Captain Evans of the Paxton has already notified me that you have at least $400.
0: I don't.
1: Then how much?
0: $350. Take it or I shop around.
1: Be back here tomorrow morning and I will take you to your boat.
0: And what about my guy?
1: He will be there.
0: He better be.
1: Good day.
0: I was there the next morning. We went to the boat I'd rented. It wasn't much, but I took it. Subhas, my guide, got her wound up and we started upriver for Tinsukia. Up till the time we left, Macon tried to find out why I wanted to go there. I told him nothing. On the fifth day out of Shanpur, Subhas, who hadn't said a dozen words to me in all that time, came back to the stern of the boat and sat down beside me.
2: Sahib?
0: Yeah?
2: Why are you making this trip?
0: Macon asked you to find out?
2: No, Sahib. I ask for myself.
0: Why?
2: Because I do not wish evil to happen to you.
0: Well, thanks.
2: But it will happen to you.
0: How do you know?
2: Macon wishes it so.
0: Why?
2: He says you know of much gold buried near Tinsukia.
0: He's crazy.
2: Is he?
0: Yep.
2: Then why did he instruct me to kill you when you found it?
0: What?
2: The truth, Sahib, I am to kill you when you find the gold.
0: Subhas, let me tell you something. I'm not looking for gold.
2: Oh, I'm glad you are not looking for gold. I would not like to kill you.
0: Subhas.
2: Yes, Sahib Gandhi.
0: How much longer?
2: Oh, we will be on the river 2 more days and we will go on land to Tinsukia.
0: Well, I don't want to go to Tinsukia.
2: Then where?
0: I want to go 10 miles or so northwest.
2: Well, what is there?
0: Well, there was a big army camp there during the war. You remember it?
2: Oh, yes, I was the guide then, too.
0: Well, you take me there, huh?
2: Yes.
0: It was after my outfit came over the Pangsaw Pass out of Burma that I found the Temple of Kali. Then we'd moved on to Tinsukia. All I wanted was to get to the site of the old army camp. I could make it from there on my own. But the closer I got to the heart of Kali, the crazier I got. Nothing mattered anymore, what I had to do or who I had to kill to get what I wanted. We finished the trip upriver and started overland. It was rough, jungle and rain, and the old malaria kicking it up. 5 days later, we were on the site of the old army camp. This is far enough, Subhas.
2: But there is nothing here.
0: There's enough. This is as far as we're going.
2: Then we shall rest before we return.
0: I'm not going back.
2: Then what are we...
0: I got to do the rest of this alone, Subhas.
2: You have no need for the gun. I know nothing of what you do.
0: No, but you would if you stayed with me any longer.
2: But I do not...

I left him there, and I walked on for another half a day. And then, just as I'd remembered it, a cave opening almost hidden by scrub on the far side of a small clearing. I went in, and I saw it again. At the far end of the cave, the idol, Kali. And in the flickering light of the lamp, its heart. I moved closer to it. And then I saw him, the same little old, old man I'd seen 2 years before, in that same attitude of prayer. I moved again, and he sat there, hardly seeming to breathe. And then I was ready. I ran toward the idol, my hands reaching for the ruby. And then the ground opened beneath me and I fell. 1,000 hands clawed at me, held me, struck at me. And above, the heart of Kali shone scarlet.

0: I don't know how long I fought them, but the time came when I couldn't fight anymore. And so I quit and let whatever it was drift over me. When I came to, he was standing at the foot of the straw pallet I was on. He was tall, gaunt, dressed in a ceremonial robe that reached to the floor.
1: I am Adram, the elder sannyasi of the Temple of Kali. Your name is Daniel Karlin, I believe.
0: Yeah, how do you know mine?
1: Your wallet, your papers of identification, your money, they are all there beside you.
0: Look, about that ruby.
1: There is no need for you to explain, Mr. Karlin. I am aware of your emotion concerning the ruby. Our emotion, on the other hand, the emotion of my people, has its roots in religious beliefs, in the beauty of
0: life. All right, get to the point.
1: The point?
0: Yeah, stop playing cat and mouse with me. If you're going to kill me, do it. Get it over with. If it's torture you got in mind, then you shouldn't have let me live. Because I'm not having any.
2: Wari, c'est là.
0: Hey! Listen, you kill me if you want, but no torture. You kill me, but kill me fast.
1: Oh, no, no, my friend. We will do you no further harm. There will be no more violence done. Release him.
0: What are you going to do to me?
1: We wish to honor you.
0: You what?
1: I said you are to be honored. Listen, there is already music that you are here. And tonight we have a bata feast, the feast of the reward. And you will be the honored guest at that feast.
0: But why reward me?
1: To prove to you that we have no hatred for him who desires the heart of Kali.
0: What is the reward?
1: You will know at the moment of bestowal.
0: Reward? Something I can take with me when I leave?
1: The emotion again concerning the ruby.
0: You just said you don't hate me for it.
1: No. Come. Come, I will show you the place of the feast. This is the feasting hall where you will be the honored guest tonight.
0: Adram.
1: Yes.
0: How do I know for sure that I won't end up on that altar there with one of your people standing over me ready to start butchering?
1: You have my words.
0: How do I know that's enough?
1: Why do you torment yourself, my friend? Had I wished it, you could have been a sacrificial lamb long before this.
0: I want to see the old man that sits in front of the idol.
1: You will see him tonight.
0: Hey, who is he in this setup?
1: You will know tonight. Now, I think you had better go back to your room, lie down, and wait.
0: No.
1: Are you afraid?
0: Yeah, I am.
1: Believe me when I say your life is precious to us now.
0: Doubt that.
1: Do not. I speak the truth.
0: And that's the trouble. I get the feeling I'd be better off if you lied to me.
1: Go rest for the feast.
0: I went back to my straw mat and I laid down. But the fear wouldn't go. There was a catch in this whole operation. I couldn't nail it down. Adram was convincing, but I'd heard too much about the followers of Kali to believe him. His attitude of nonviolence had a false spot somewhere. I couldn't find it. I knew that I had to get out of the temple before the feast started, but there was only one way in or out, and that was through the cave and over the trap door in front of the idol. Someone had to trip the door physically before it could fall open. I decided to make my exit look legitimate by taking somebody with me. Pani, Adram's assistant, was standing guard outside my cubicle. So I picked him.
3: Pani, come here. Come here, quick.
4: What is wrong?
3: Come here. Look, help me up. It's my back.
4: The fall. Yeah. Perhaps the fall could have twisted you.
0: Don't you move or I'll break your
3: arm.
0: Try that once more. I'll kill you. No. Where'd they put my gun when they brought me here? Where? Where?
4: It is here in this room.
0: Huh?
4: In the pack you wore when you arrived. It is there in the corner.
0: Okay. Move. Oh, What do you know?
4: What are you going to do?
0: I'm leaving. And you're going with me for a while for insurance.
4: Very well.
0: Aren't you going to give me any argument?
4: It is the wish of Adram that I do your bidding.
0: Okay. No, wait a minute.
4: Have you changed your mind?
0: No, I'm just going to check this gun. You're too happy about this whole thing. Clip's still full. I thought maybe... nothing's right about this whole setup. Let's get going.
4: But Adram...
0: Just in case you don't know it, this .45 can put a hole in you as big as a fist. Now move.

0: Where are we now?
1: We are behind the idol.
0: Wait a minute.
2: What about the old man?
1: He will not speak to us, nor attempt to stop us.
0: How do you know?
1: I know.
0: Okay. Well, let's move. And remember, if that trap door opens, you get dead. So no signals, huh?
1: No.
0: Wait a minute.
1: What is wrong?
0: As long as I'm getting out like this, I might as well get what I came for.
1: The heart of Kali?
0: Yeah. Now, back toward it. Start walking. Like you're leading me out. I'll kill you if you hesitate for a second, you understand?
1: I understand.
0: And then get

0: My friend, the butter feast is almost at an end, and yet not one morsel of food has passed your lips.
1: I'm not hungry.
0: Are you afraid you will be poisoned?
1: Yeah.
0: I will be your taster, if you wish.
1: Adram, why did you kill me for trying to escape?
0: Because your attempt was a normal reaction. You harmed no one.
1: No, but I tried.
0: Oh, but you had provocation. Man always lashes out at the unknown. It is to be expected.
1: Yeah, but I had that trap door open as soon as Pani stepped off it. Who knew that I wasn't supposed to leave?
0: The old man who sits near the idol.
1: But I looked at him as I passed by. He just sits there. Looks at the idol. He doesn't seem to know what's going on around him.
0: He is aware of only two things in life. The heart of Kali and the Bata feast. He knew of the feast. And he knew that if you left, there would be none. Therefore, you are the only excuse for living that he has.
1: Still don't understand.
0: You will. The music has ended. Now, the ceremony of the reward will be given.
1: Adram,
0: your mind at ease, my friend. No physical violence will be inflicted upon you.
1: Yeah, but Adram, I have a question.
0: What is it, my friend?
1: Has anybody else ever tried to steal the ruby?
0: That is an intelligent question. Yeah. I will answer it when the time comes.
1: Oh, why not answer it now?
0: I will answer it in a moment. Remember what I once said to you. Your life is precious to us.
2: Advance, guardian of the heart of Kali.

0: The little old man.
1: You asked before whether anyone else had tried to steal the heart of Kali. The answer, my friend, is yes. Almost 45 years ago, it was attempted. At that time, we also had a Bata feast, the feast of the reward.
2: Adram, listen to me.
1: And in keeping with the laws of the temple, the thief received the reward which he now entrusts to you, the right to possess the heart which he so desired.
2: No, I don't want it.
1: For 40 years, the old man has been guardian of the heart. For 40 years, he has waited for one to love the heart as he did. Now, he will surrender it to you.
2: No, I don't want...
1: We greet you, guardian of the heart. From this day to the next feast of the reward, may you be close to and love that heart which shall be before you. Hail the new guardian.
3: How long ago was that? How many years? How many lifetimes? I don't even look at the ruby anymore. All I know is I've got my hand on the trapdoor switch, and somebody has to walk across it someday. Why not you? Oh, that ruby, that red heart. It's yours. It's as big as a grenade, and it's yours. Take it. Come and take it. Please. Please, somebody, come and get me. Please.

Under the direction of David Friedkin and Morton Fine, Escape has brought you The Heart of Kali, a story by Ross Murray. Featured in the cast were Paul Richards and Edgar Berrier. Also heard were Jack Crucian, Clayton Post, Lou Merrill, Herb Butterfield, Lou Krugman, and Paul Fries. Your announcer, George Walsh. The special music for Escape is composed and conducted by Leith Stevens. Next week,

0: That's right, Gunsmoke. Now a word from William Conrad, who many of you know as Marshal Matt Dillon of Dodge City.
1: Thank you, George. You know, today marks the last of the current series of escape programs, and I know you will miss it as much as I shall. However, I would like to think that all of you who have listened to Escape these many months will now be able to take your pleasure in listening to Gunsmoke. Yes, starting next week, Gunsmoke will come to you on a new day at a new time. 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So, goodbye for Escape. And we hope you'll all tune in to your local CBS radio station next Saturday, October 2nd, for Gunsmoke. Until then, thank you, and good night.
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4: You sure you don't know who killed White? Not even a guess.
5: Just one more.
6: Oh, boys. Oh, please. Oh, all right, boys. The show's over. We're taking off now. See you on Broadway. Goodbye. Goodbye. You've all been just grand. Just grand, boys. Love you all. Goodbye. Hey, stewardess. Where's my seat, honey?

0: That was that. And from then on, I had a nice quiet ride into New York with nothing to do but look down at the scenery. You never know when the break's going to come in show business. I've been hoping for 6 years now, and the best I ever did was a one-night stand and some greasy clip joint. I know I'm no ballerina from the Ballet Russe to Monte Carlo, but well, I can do a couple of whirls without breaking my neck, and besides, I got looks. That's what the men ask for. At least that's what Jason White asked for. He was my only connection with high society before he passed away. Oh, don't feel sorry for me, because his getting bumped off was my break. They had my legs in every paper in Chicago. That's how I happened to come to New York. I got a contract to dance at an extremely chic joint called the Blue Hour, with a minimum, mind you. All the way from Chicago, I worried no one would meet me when I arrived, but I was wrong. There were about nearly a million reporters at LaGuardia Airport. You'd have thought I was Miss America or a Bueller or somebody. I was really intriguing them until he showed up. That man, Mahoney.
1: How about one more picture, Miss LaPaul? A little more leg? That's it. Thank you.
0: Oh, thank you, boys. Come around and see me at the Blue Hour. I'll give an extra good show if I know you're there.
1: Come on to you, Miss LaPaul.
2: Well, you're pretty smooth at extra good shows, aren't you?
0: I beg your pardon. Oh, it's you.
2: Yeah. Mahoney's the name. Alec Mahoney.
0: I didn't ask your name.
2: My, you're touchy.
0: Wouldn't you like to know?
2: Carry a bag for you?
0: I can afford a porter.
2: Oh, I'd like to speak to you.
0: Call me up sometime.
2: Who killed Jason White?
0: Cop or reporter?
2: Why? You got two different answers?
0: Look, Mahoney, if you could read, you'd know from the papers I had nothing to do with Jason White's death.
2: I never read the papers, honey. I'm a reporter.
0: Well, I already gave my interview. Now, leave me alone, Mahoney. I went through all this with the Chicago police.
2: Yeah, I know.
0: Well, then why the sudden interest?
2: Because the whole thing smells.
0: Move, Mahoney. You're beginning to bore me.
2: Now, why were you afraid to tell the police you were at Jason White's apartment the night he was killed?
0: What are we playing? 20 questions?
2: No. No. Just hunches, honey.
0: Hunches, Look, Mahoney, Jason White was a nice guy. He liked me, I liked his money. We got along swell as long as he was spending it on me.
2: Did you kill him because he stopped spending it?
0: If that's another hunch, get out of my way before I haul off on you.
2: Oh, now look, honey.
0: There's just two things you can do for me. Drop dead. I didn't feel so good after parting with Mahoney. He made me feel uneasy, as if he knew something important. He seemed awfully nosy about who killed Jason White. He sure would have made a good lawyer. Besides, he wasn't half bad looking. Just the same, I hoped I'd never see him again. I finally got a cab and decided to go straight over to the Blue Hour. Come to think of it, they didn't have anyone meet me at the airport. They've got some nerve treating their star attraction that way. I'd tell them a thing or two. I couldn't believe my eyes when I took a gander at the Blue Hour. It was the most beautiful place I ever saw. Extremely chic. The walls and ceilings were covered with real satin, and the floors were so clean they glistened. There were enough mirrors around to powder 4,000 noses at the same time. And there was an honest-to-goodness band, 10 pieces. They were rehearsing as I entered. Oh, anybody would look good on that stage with that music. And I wasn't going to be the exception. I was in such a daze, I didn't see him come along inside of me. But somehow he had the knack of making you feel his presence.
3: Miss LaPaul?
0: Oh, yeah. How did you know?
3: You're quite famous these days. I'm Anthony LaCarta.
0: Pleased to meet you, Mr. LaCarta. I love your joint. I mean, place. Extremely chic. I know I'm going to like working here.
3: I hope so. Follow me, Miss LaPaul.
0: Oh, that band is certainly out of this world.
3: I'm glad you like it. This way, Miss LaPaul.
0: I've never seen anything like it.
3: Won't you sit down?
0: Thanks. I could use a seat. Those reporters gave me a good going over this morning.
3: What'd you tell them?
0: All the usual stuff, like how many offers I had, and I picked your club because it was the best in town, and I gave them a couple of good shots.
3: Did you tell them anything about Jason White?
0: Well, they were the usual questions.
3: What usual question?
0: Like, did I love him? Do I miss him? Do I have any idea who killed him?
3: Do you?
0: Look, Mr. LaCarta, I want to be a dancer, not an information, please.
3: I'm sorry, Miss LaPaul, but I'm very interested in crime. Unsolved crimes.
0: Oh.
3: Just a hobby. Cigarette?
0: Oh, thank you. When do I start working, Mr. LaCarta?
3: You're on salary already.
0: Oh,
4: Gee, thank you. I could start rehearsing right away. I'd be ready by tomorrow night.
3: Well, you must be very tired from the ordeal of everything that happened in Chicago. You take a 2-week rest, then we're going to see.
4: 2 weeks? Well, I'll be deader than a mackerel by then. Mr. Licata, I'm hot as a firecracker now. How long do you think this publicity can last?
3: I'm sorry, Miss LaPaul. I don't think it's possible.
4: You don't think it's possible? Well, I like that. I've waited 6 years for this kind of a chance, and I'm not going to sit on my... I'm not going to just sit and watch it fizzle out.
3: Well, unfortunately, Miss LaPaul, you must be satisfied with the arrangement.
4: Satisfied my foot? I'll get a job somewhere else.
3: You're forgetting one small detail, Miss LaPaul. You're on the contract to me. I'm going to see that you stay there.
4: Well, I don't get it. You chase me around in Chicago as if I was studded with diamonds.
3: Well, you are very valuable.
4: What's the game, Licata?
3: Don't you know?
4: No, I don't know.
3: What a shame, Miss LaPaul. I'm sure that before you finished here, you'll play the game very well.
4: I didn't like it. I didn't like it at all. Because it didn't take a Sam Spade to figure out that the game he was playing had something to do with a guy I knew called Jason White. And Jason White was murdered.

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0: I may have felt uneasy when I left Mahoney, but I was downright scared when I left Anthony Licata's office. I must be a real square. Everybody seems to be talking riddles. I know there's something cooking that just concerns me, but I'll be darned if I know what. Mr. Licata had an apartment for me. In fact, he had me driven there. I wasn't blind enough to miss the stoogie planted outside my door. I was in a fine fix. Lois LaPaul, who was going to burn up the big city, stuck in an apartment with a bodyguard. The sad part of it all was I didn't know a soul to turn to for help except... No, it wasn't possible. He wouldn't help me. So, there was nothing for me to do but sit there and eat. Who is it?
1: Mahoney.
0: Oh.
2: Hello there, beautiful.
0: Shut up and come in.
2: Well, I'm honored, Miss LaPaul. Tell me, is this to be a social visit or...
0: I'm scared. I need help.
2: Well, your attitude seems to have changed.
0: Did you see a man outside?
2: An autograph hunter?
0: More like a headhunter. He's planted there to watch me.
2: Who planted him?
0: Anthony Licata of the Blue Hour.
2: Licata, huh? Well, this is developing faster than I figured. He sure is impatient.
0: Nuts, he's impatient. He's making me sit around doing nothing for 2 weeks. It's some game we're playing. Only I don't like games, and I'm scared.
2: Well, you do have human instincts.
0: Oh, Mahoney, what's going on? Why am I involved?
2: Close the faucet on those crocodile tears, honey.
0: Why don't you believe me?
2: Because you're not playing square with me.
0: What do you want from me, Mahoney?
2: The truth.
0: Oh, White.
2: You were in Jason White's apartment the night he was killed. Weren't you?
0: Yes, I was.
2: What were you doing there?
0: I went to see him.
2: Oh. Oh, just like that, huh?
0: He called me and asked me to come right up.
2: Do you always run when a man asks you to come up to his apartment?
0: He sounded frightened. He told me to hurry. I grabbed a taxi and got there as fast as I could. I knocked several times, but there was no answer, so I walked in. Every light in the place was lit, and every chair, table, and drawer was upset. You know that from the newspaper stories. Jason was sitting in the one and only chair left upright. I remember he smiled as I walked in.
3: You got here very quickly, my dear. Thank you.
0: Jason, what happened? What's been going on here?
3: Oh, forget about that. Come over here beside me.
0: I don't understand this.
3: Never mind, my dear. It's unimportant. Listen to me carefully.
0: You sound sick. What's the matter?
3: Nothing, my dear. Don't worry. Here, take this.
0: It's a bottle of perfume.
3: Yes, I've had it for you for a long time. But like most men, I forgot to give it to you. Take it now.
0: You mean you had me rush all the way up here for this? What's the gag? Jason, you're bleeding. You've been hurt. I'll call a doctor.
3: No, Lois, please don't do that. I'd rather have it this way.
0: Who did it, Jason?
3: I don't know. Lois, promise me one thing. Don't open that bottle of perfume until they catch and convict whoever attacked me. If you do, your life will be in danger.
0: I promise, Jason.
3: You'd better go now. Forget that you were ever here tonight. God bless you, my dear. And thank you. Thank you for everything.
0: Jason! And that's exactly what happened, Mahoney, I swear.
2: Do you still have that bottle of perfume?
0: Of course I have.
2: May I see it?
0: Thinking of using it?
2: Perhaps.
0: Well, I keep it in my makeup kit. Here.
2: Wow. Very interesting.
0: What's very interesting?
2: Did you notice the name of this perfume?
0: Yeah, it's in French. I have a hard enough time with my English.
2: Le Bleu.
0: Huh? Sounds like your tongue got stuck.
2: Oh, I get by, honey, I get by. Le means the hour and bleu means blue. The hour blue. Or better known as the Blue Hour.
0: The Blue Hour? That's the same name as the nightclub.
2: Well, you catch on fast, don't you? And here's something else for you to mull over. Jason White bought a diamond in Antwerp in 1929 called the Blue Hour. It was called that because it was a perfect blue-white stone worth about $500,000.
0: Holy mackerel.
2: Now, do you know what's in this bottle?
0: Perfume?
2: If you're telling the truth, honey, the Blue Hour diamond is floating around in there.
0: You mean 500 grand worth of... Oh, brother.
2: Yeah. Well, we'll find out in just a minute.
0: No, no, don't. I told you what Jason said about my life being in danger. If that's open before his murderer is convicted...
2: Sugar face, your life is already in danger. Well, cross your fingers. Here goes.
0: Oh, Mahoney.
2: Oh, brother. Look at that thing dazzle.
0: Oh, gee, it's beautiful.
2: So that's the Blue Hour diamond.
0: Boy, on my finger, would that look extremely chic.
2: Look, baby. Look, if you want to live to enjoy it, we've got to beat the early bird to the worm. Now, here. Sit down here. You've got a full evening in front of you, honey. Now, here. Here's what you're going to do.
0: Alec wasn't kidding when he said we had a full evening in front of us. He had a plan, and I had to memorize it. I was going to do some acting. And here I come to New York to be a dancer. I was so mixed up with all that happened, I wasn't sure of anything, except that I fell in love with Alec Mahoney. He didn't know it yet, but well, as soon as things were settled, I was going to let him know. Meanwhile, I felt that Mahoney was staging a play, and I was his leading lady. He said things, had me repeat them till I thought I'd scream, but he assured me one mistake would be fatal. He then picked out my chicest evening gown and had me put it on. I thought I detected a gleam in his eye as I paraded before him, but he pulled himself together, gave me a quick pat on the shoulder, and left. I waited 10 minutes by the clock. We still had Licata's fair-haired boy waiting outside. I then opened the door noisily and stepped out.
1: Hey, you going someplace?
0: Look, stupid, I'm going down to the Blue Hour. If you want to come along, just fall in line behind Teacher. Netta.

0: Coming.
1: Good evening, Mr. LaCarta.
2: What are you doing here?
1: I came to see you.
2: Was there something you didn't understand this afternoon?
1: On the contrary, it was all too clear. Aren't you going to ask me to sit down, Tony?
2: Sit down. And don't call me Tony. My name's Anthony.
1: I'm sorry, Anthony.
2: You look pretty good for a second rater.
1: Gee, I'm flattered.
2: I still don't know why you're here.
1: I came to play the game.
2: I see. What caused this sudden change of mind?
1: It's a woman's prerogative, isn't it?
2: Maybe.
1: You see, I know something about you, and I think you've guessed something about me.
2: Stop beating around the bush.
1: All right, Anthony. I know you killed Jason White.
2: Yeah, for a dumb babe, you think you know an awful lot.
1: I was in the room when you killed Jason.
2: Can you prove it?
1: If I tried hard enough, I might be able to. But that's not why I'm here.
2: Then what did cause this social visit?
1: I think you know I have the blue hour diamond. I have. Put your eyes back in your head, Anthony.
2: So you do have it, huh?
1: Up to this point, you only thought I had it. Isn't that right?
2: What's the deal?
1: I'll make it short and simple. I need money. I couldn't possibly pass that rock. You know your way around. Pass it. Split 50-50, and I'll forget I ever saw you in Jason's apartment.
2: I never said I was there.
1: So you didn't.
2: Give me the diamond.
1: Don't be stupid. I never carry it around. It's too heavy.
2: Where is it?
1: Come to my apartment in about half an hour and, come yourself, Anthony. Leave that hairy ape home. If there's any funny business, you'll never get it.
2: I'll be there. Alone.
1: I'm sure you'll do as I say, Anthony, because that diamond must mean a lot to you. After all, you committed murder for it. The Carter's office, the taxi back to my apartment felt like a Turkish bath. Whew. But so far, everything went exactly as Mahoney said it would. He would have been proud of me. I didn't muff a line. Now, the worst that could happen to me was getting killed. The prospect of this didn't appeal at all. And besides, it took me 25 years to find a guy like Mahoney. I wanted to stay around and enjoy him. Once I got back to my apartment, I had nothing to do but wait for the Carter. That's like waiting for poison to take effect. I turned on every light and the radio. I figured the soft music would help my nerves relax. It didn't. I smoked 16 cigarettes. I know, I counted them. I was sitting there trying to keep my mind, such as it is, off of unpleasant things. And then I heard it. It was the window opening. Very softly in my bedroom. Somebody had come up the fire escape into my room. I should have known that Licata wouldn't take a chance and come to see me alone like I told him. He had one of his gorillas in my other room to make sure that I'd be in his power. This apparently had not occurred to Mahoney, who thought he was so smart. I got up from the couch and stood there listening. The guy in there was coming closer because I heard him knock my sewing basket over. I looked around for an effective weapon. Then I spotted it. Just the thing. My big makeup case. I picked it up, hefted it, and I quietly kicked off my shoes and stole over to the bedroom doorway. I leaned back against the wall out of sight as the door started to open. I could see that big gorilla standing there with a gun in the dark with his hat pulled down over his face. Then he started to push his face out into the room.
3: Now look.
1: He fell back into the bedroom and I shut the door and stood there. Oh, Mahoney, wherever you are, don't fail me now. Who is it?
2: LaCarta.
1: Oh, come in, Anthony. I'm glad to see you're prompt. It's a sign of good upbringing.
2: You've got to play that radio.
1: Oh, I'm sorry. Shouldn't keep such late hours, Anthony. It's making you nervous.
2: Where's the diamond?
1: Gee, you're in a hurry. Got a date?
2: I got to get back to the club.
1: All right, Anthony. But remember, I don't care what you do with the diamond. I just want 250 grand. My share. Is that clear?
2: You'll get your share.
1: Good. Here's the diamond. Had it in my handbag all evening.
2: Oh, the blue hour. I saw it only once. But I knew then that someday I'd have to have that.
1: You saw it in Antwerp in 1929. Isn't that right, Anthony?
2: How do you know?
1: I have a crystal ball.
2: You know too much.
1: Not any more than you do now, Anthony.
2: What was that report that Mahoney done here this evening?
1: Mahoney? I don't recall.
2: My man told me he was here.
1: Oh, yeah. He came for an exclusive interview of my life.
2: Did he tell you it was going to end tonight?
1: No.
2: You think for 1 minute I was going to let you run loose, knowing what you do about me? I still don't know how you could have been in that apartment when I had to kill Jason.
1: So you did kill him. Mahoney was right.
2: Oh, Mahoney, eh? I thought so. Only don't count on him, sister, because my boys are out looking for him now.
1: Anthony, let's talk this over, huh? You can keep the diamond. It's yours.
2: You should.

0: Okay, Miss LaPont, would you mind facing the sun just a little more so we can see the sparkle?
1: Yeah.
0: That's it.
2: Hey, you going to collect the reward for turning up White's killer?
3: Yeah, Miss LaPont, what about that?
4: Well, I didn't turn him up. Somebody else did.
0: Yeah, not the way I heard it.
3: Well, why are you going back to Chicago all of a sudden?
4: Oh, that's all, boys. I'm sorry.
0: Well,
3: goodbye, Miss LaPont.
4: Bye. Bye.
5: Well, now you're really famous, aren't you?
4: Mahoney, I thought when I didn't hear from you, I thought...
5: Well, I've been busy. You didn't think I was going to let you run out on me, did you?
4: Oh, that. Well, I never really thought about it one way or the other.
5: No?
4: No, I'm still extremely angry with you, as you may well imagine. You haven't even bothered to explain.
5: Well, honey, it was this way. Licata was with Jason White on his trip to Antwerp, and he saw Jason buy the Blue Hour diamond. He offered him all sorts of dough for it, but he wouldn't sell. And Licata never got over it.
4: Holy mackerel. Well, he's over it now. There's just one thing I want to know from you, Mahoney.
5: Hmm?
4: How did you know Licata killed Jason White?
5: Well, I didn't.
4: You mean everything I did? Risking my life? Playing games with a maniac was all because you had a hunch?
5: That's right, baby. Never go wrong, Mahoney.
4: Oh!
5: Well, what are you going to do now, beautiful? You're a rich woman now, you know.
4: How do you figure?
5: Well, the diamond legally belongs to you. I think it would hold up in court.
4: Well, I know one thing for sure. I'm giving up the ballet. And for two things, I think I'll get married.
5: Oh. Society, I suppose.
4: Holy mackerel, you're a big dope, Mahoney. It takes a lot of courage for a girl to do what I'm about to do. Will you marry me?
5: Oh, I suppose so.

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0: Miss Trevor will next be seen in the independent artist production, The Velvet Touch. Tonight's play was by Marty Schwartz. Next Thursday, you will hear Kirk Douglas as star of Suspense. 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This may change the time at which Suspense is heard in your community. 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In the coming week, Suspense will present such stars as Louis Jourdan, Agnes Moorehead, and others. 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
0: September 25th, 1947, 79 years ago today, titled The Blue Hour. This episode of Suspense originally aired
1: Tuesday,
0: September 25th, 1956, 70 years ago today. Its title, A Case of Identity.
2: And now, tonight's presentation of radio's outstanding theater of thrills, Suspense. Tonight, we bring you a transcribed story of a man who tries to lose himself. So now, starring Parley Bear and Michael Ann Barrett, here is tonight's suspense play, A Case of Identity.
3: Harry, answer me.
4: Well, I don't know, Edna.
3: You don't know what?
4: I don't know if it's such a good idea. It might not work.
3: Are you crazy? You think I'd plan something that wouldn't work? You think that?
4: No.
3: Well, then what is it?
4: Well, how are you so sure the insurance company will do it?
3: You try him, Harry. You try finding one that won't jump to insure your life for $100,000.

0: That's how it started. She brought it up at dinner, not all at once, but in little pieces, just enough to make me curious. Then later, when she'd done everything she could to put me in a good mood, she told me all of it. She'd gotten the idea weeks ago, but she didn't want to mention it until I started on my vacation, just in case anyone at the office noticed I was unusually nervous. Oh, yes, she'd planned it well. She made it sound easy, so I agreed to go along with her. The next morning, I applied for a life insurance policy, one that would pay Edna $100,000 in the event of my death. A week later, the manager of that insurance company called and asked me to stop by his office.
1: Well, Mr. Burton, it's a pleasure to meet you personally.
0: Thank you.
1: It is an often rare privilege to issue such a large policy.
0: Then it has cleared.
1: Well,
0: hasn't it? Haven't I answered enough questions, Mr. Croyd? Haven't you had enough doctors probing and poking at me?
1: Please, Mr. Burton, it isn't me. It's just that the Home Office seems to have some doubt
0: about what?
1: The amount of the policy. After all, $100,000 to a man of your financial... Well, frankly, Mr. Burton, are you sure you...
0: That I value my life that much? Well, I do. Is there anything wrong with that?
1: No, certainly not. It's just that...
0: Just what, Mr. Croyd?
1: Well, the premiums will be rather large.
0: I'm prepared to pay them.
1: You've read all the clauses thoroughly?
0: I have.
1: Including this paragraph?
0: Mr. Croyd, I have no intention of committing suicide.
1: I wasn't suggesting that you had, Mr. Burton. I was merely endeavoring to acquaint you with the fact that such an eventuality would nullify our contract.
0: Mr. Croyd, if you'd rather not issue the policy, I'm sure there are other companies...
1: Not at all, Mr. Burton, not at all. It's just that caution is our byword. We find it pays in the long run.
0: Your company pays in the long run, Mr. Croyd. That's why people buy insurance.
1: Yes, well, I believe everything's in order if you'll just sign here.
0: There you are.
1: All right, Mr. Burton. That's it.
0: Thank you.
1: Take care of yourself, Mr. Burton.
0: Half an hour after leaving his office, I walked into that park in the center of town. I'd been spending a lot of time there, watching, waiting, feeding the pigeons. Then I'd spotted the particular pigeon I'd been waiting for, with the same height, weight, same color eyes. We could have been brothers, except that he was a mousy gray, the color of all stumblebums. For 3 days now, I'd been watching him, getting to know his habits. He showed up every morning about 11. First, he'd take a walk, looking for butts. Then he'd flop on the grass and sleep. This morning, I wasn't going to let him sleep.
2: Hi.
0: Nice day.
2: Yeah, smoggy.
0: Yes, it is. It gets your eyes.
2: Sure does. Isn't doing my head much good, neither.
0: Oh, bad night?
2: You don't happen to have a drink on you, do you?
0: No. But, here's a buck.
2: Hey, how come you give me a buck, mister?
0: I've got a job for you.
2: Job? Oh, I'm not looking for no job. I've been sick, real bad sick. Oh, you don't know.
0: Well, there's not much work involved. I have a cabin up in the San Bernardino Mountains. It's kind of run down. I need somebody to help me fix it up.
2: No. That sounds like heavy work. My doctor said...
0: I'll do the heavy work. Okay? It'll mean $50 to you. How about it?
2: 50?
0: Mm-hmm. Half now and half when the job's finished.
2: Well, as long as there's no heavy work, then... Well, when do we go?
0: Right now?
2: Now?
0: Sure. Anything wrong? Do you have a business appointment?
2: Well, now, you don't have to get sassy. Okay, we go as soon as I get that 25.
0: You are?
2: Just one thing more.
0: What's that?
2: About that drink, I could sure use it.
0: You'll get it. I bought him a 49-cent bottle of wine, which he opened before we got to the car. Then he insisted I drive him around to a flop house so he could pay a week's rent. Finally, we turned onto the freeway and headed for home.

0: Harry?
1: Yep.
0: You're late. Why didn't you call? I was
1: busy getting this.
0: Oh, you got the policy. Oh, Harry, I was so worried.
1: Never mind that now. I've got him in the car.
0: What?
1: He's in the car.
0: Now? Here?
1: It's all right. The car's in the garage. He's drunk and nobody saw us.
0: But we can't keep him here.
1: I know.
0: You mean do it tonight? Oh, no, Harry, not tonight.
1: Why not?
0: Because it's too soon. They're bound to be suspicious.
1: They'll be just as suspicious 6 weeks or 6 months from now, maybe more. We do it tonight, they'll believe it. They'll figure nobody in their right minds would pull something the day after the policy was issued.
0: All right. I'll be on the side road. The cutoff I showed you, remember?
1: I remember.
0: I'll be there in the coupe at 1 o'clock. I won't turn on the light.
1: Okay, I'll find you.
0: Harry?
1: Yeah?
0: Who is he? What's he like?
1: His name's Wallace. He's a bum. A stew bum. We'll be doing him a favor. I backed the car out of the garage, careful that no one saw me. Then we started. My traveling companion wasn't feeling any pain. He polished off his bottle and passed out. No sign of anyone on that mountain highway. No houses, no cars. Not until I reached the 4,000-foot level, where there was a little run-down gas station. At 12:30, we reached the cabin. I parked on the slope, pulled the emergency brake tight, and then reached over into the back seat for the jack handle. I switched clothes with him. My keys, watch, wallet, everything but my matches. Then I saturated the upholstery with gasoline, left the can in the back seat, and got out.

0: move over. I'll drive.
1: I saw it. It was beautiful.
0: Yeah. A real honor, huh?
1: Leonard, he's drunk.
0: It's all right. I'm a drunk. I fell down. It's the usual thing. Light me a cigarette.
1: Harry.
0: What?
1: Did you leave the car in here?
0: No.
1: You forgot.
0: Take it easy, will you? I didn't forget. They'll figure I was sitting there drinking, fell asleep, the brakes slipped. It'll be all right.
1: When do you think I'll find him?
0: Tomorrow? The next day? Now, when the police come, who knows what to do?
1: Yes.
0: They'll ask a lot of questions, but don't lose your nerve and don't. Don't.
1: What's wrong?
0: I don't know. The motor's missing.
1: We're stopping.
0: Oh, shut up, will you?
1: Well, Harry, do something. Please do something. If they find us here like this...
0: Shut up!
2: You fool. You stupid, ignorant fool. Why didn't you notice?
1: Notice what?
2: We're out of gas.
1: What?
2: Oh, never mind. You've still got a chance. There's a gas station a couple of miles from here. I'm going to try to coast down to it.
1: But if somebody sees us...
2: They won't. Get in the back on the floor. Hurry up. For heaven's sake, don't argue. Get in the back. Put that blanket over you and don't move.

0: Their lights are out, but somebody's got to be inside.
1: All right. Heard you the second time. What do you want?
0: 10 gallons of gas.
1: Sorry, close at 11. Pump's locked.
0: Well, then unlock it.
1: Now, wait a minute.
0: I've got to have some gas. Do you understand?
1: Sure, I understand, but I ain't giving you none.
0: You're not... Now, you listen to me.
1: You listen, mister. I don't like your ordering ways. Coming down here like high and mighty, blowing your horn like you was Judgment Day. Now, you better get...
0: What do you mean by that?
1: Just what I said. Keep coasting, brother.
0: Now, wait a minute. Look, I'm sorry. I've been on the road all day. I'm jumpy. You know how it is. Now, suppose I really make it worth your while. I'll pay you double for some gas. Now, how'd that be?
1: You're all like your kind, ain't you? Always figuring everybody's got a price. Well, your money ain't gonna cut no ice with me. Now, you go on before I get my shotgun.
0: Okay, I don't want any trouble, only I thought maybe you'd be interested in $20.
1: Huh? How much?
0: $20.
1: For just 10 gallons of gas?
0: That's right.
1: Reckon you do want to get home. That's a little regular.
0: Anything, only hurry.
2: A couple of blocks from Skid Row. I got out and disappeared. The torn suit, bloodshot eyes, and a beard put me in that mousy gray color. A few hours later, I was just another stumblebum. 3 days went by before they found the body. Naturally, the newspapers played it up big, real big, with a picture of me and an obituary half a column long. There was also a picture of Edna, the grief-stricken wife, taken right after she'd identified my body. I turned the page and kept on reading it. Then I saw it. Only a small paragraph, but it said my widow would receive her $100,000 immediately. Hello, Edna.
3: Harry.
0: Did I frighten you? I'm sorry.
3: What are you doing here? How did you get in?
0: You still leave that key under the back doormat. How many times have I told you about that?
3: Well, you shouldn't have come here. Why didn't you call?
0: I did. All day and no answer.
3: What if they're watching the house?
0: Why should they? The police are satisfied that I'm dead. You've got the insurance. How'd the company take it?
3: I think they were suspicious. They asked me an awful lot of questions.
0: Yeah, they figured to. But they could hardly go against the police findings. Death by misadventure.
3: I don't want to talk about it anymore, Harry.
0: No, you're right. It's all over. We've got the money now.
3: I've got the money.
0: What?
3: And I'm going to keep it.
0: Edna, you're not making sense.
3: I'm not? Well, let me clarify the situation for you. I've got $100,000, and you're dead. You're very, very dead.
0: Well, you had this idea all along. Right from the very beginning, you never had any intention of sharing that money. And you made me kill a man.
3: Stay right where you are, Harry. You take one more step and I'll scream, and you know how loud I can scream.
0: Well, go ahead.
3: Remember, you've lost your identity. I'll say you're a prowler. You broke in.
0: And I'll spill the whole works.
3: Including how you killed a man? No, I don't think you will. Will you, Harry?
0: You're smart, isn't that? You're smarter than I ever gave you credit for.
2: She'd always been the strong one, the aggressor, always gotten her way up to now. That evening, after making sure she'd been picked up by her cousin to go to a movie, as I usually did on Wednesdays, I entered the house again. I'd attended a sales convention the month before, and while I was away, I'd written her twice. Those letters were still in the desk. As quickly as I could, I lifted the old letters from their envelopes and replaced them with some I'd written that afternoon. In one of them, I said, "Darling, I can't understand why you insist I take out such a large insurance policy. If I didn't know you better, I might think you were planning to murder me." Then I put the envelopes back in the desk and went into our bedroom. The keys to her coupe were on the dresser. I put them in my pocket, picked up one of her shoes, and started for the mountains. I reached the cabin about midnight, broke the heel from her shoe, tossed it into the ravine. Then I spattered mud on the shoe and put it back in the car. When I reached Palmdale, I made a long-distance phone call.
4: Johnson homicide.
0: Hello, I've been reading about that Burton case in my newspaper, and I thought maybe I should tell someone that I was driving over Crestline the night it happened.
4: Who's calling, please?
0: I saw this car parked by a cab, and there was a man and a woman in it.
4: Who is this?
0: And they seem to be arguing.
4: Arguing?
0: That's right.
4: You remember what time it was?
0: Just after midnight, maybe 12:30.
4: I see. Could I have your name now, please?
0: Well, I'm a family man. I wouldn't like to get involved.
4: But, sir, it's very...
0: It was the next afternoon before I could get back in the house. But when I did, I took that mud-spattered shoe with me and planted it in her closet. I was about to look in her dresser where she usually kept her cash when I heard Edna come in.

0: Mrs. Burton?
1: Yes?
0: Sergeant Johnson, Homicide Department. May I come in?
1: Why, yes, certainly.
0: Thank you. Sorry to bother you again, Mrs. Burton, but something has come up.
1: Yes?
0: You stated at the inquest that you were home the night of your husband's death.
1: I was.
0: Can you furnish proof to that effect?
1: Well, I suppose so, but I really don't know how at the moment. I told you everything before.
0: Some additional information has come to our attention. We'd like your help in clearing it up.
1: Well, naturally, I'm always ready to cooperate with the police. Well,
0: fine. Then you'll answer my questions, won't you? Did anyone see you here that evening? Can you furnish any proof at all? I'm afraid I'll have to have you come along with us, Mrs. Burton.
1: But why? I haven't done anything.
0: I'm sorry.
1: Well, it's utterly ridiculous.
0: It's necessary, Mrs. Burton. Now, if you will, please.
1: Oh, all right. Let's get it over with.
0: Oh, Mrs. Burton, before we leave your house, do you recognize this?
1: What is it?
0: The heel of a shoe. We found it at the scene of the accident. Could it possibly have broken off one of yours?
1: No.
0: You're positive?
1: Quite positive.
0: Very well. I'll leave the door open, please. My partner and a policewoman are waiting outside. They have a warrant to search your house.
2: Police were going to search the house while I was there. That was almost funny. I was going to be caught in my own trap. For a moment, I panicked. Then I realized the search team hadn't entered the house. As quickly as I could, I moved back to her bedroom. I was at the window forcing it open when I heard them, and I was out, ducking low, running along the side of the house until I reached the street. It wasn't until I reached Edna's coupe two blocks away that I remembered I hadn't taken any money from the dresser. I was broke now. Nowhere to go, nowhere to sleep, except in the car. I parked on the boulevard a couple of hours and watched the people walking by. And then later, while driving around looking for a place to park for the night, a place where I could sleep, I turned on the car radio.
3: Uncovered evidence which they say links Mrs. Edna Burton to her husband's death. The widow, when confronted with letters written by her husband and a broken shoe identified as hers turned up in a recent search, became hysterical, blurted out a fantastic story about her husband still being alive. Authorities, discrediting the rantings of the troubled woman, have requested her transfer to the psychiatric division of the General Hospital for examination. You will recall her husband's car crashed into a ravine near the Angeles Crest Highway. Police at the time thought the death of Mr. Burton was accidental. Meanwhile, police have issued an all-points bulletin for the car, alleged to have been used in the murder plot. The car is described as a black Ford coupe. License number JGC150. It's believed.
2: I've got to get rid of this car. I've got to before it's spotted. But where will I sleep? No money yet. Wait a minute. I've got a key to a hotel room, sure. Wallace's room, and he paid a week's rent in advance. Sure, if I'm lucky, I've got a chance. But I haven't much choice.
4: Hey, where are you going?
2: To my room. I live here. You see, here's the key, number 47.
4: What's your name?
2: Wallace, don't you remember?
4: No, I'm just a relief clerk.
2: Oh, well, I've been sick a few days. I haven't been in, so if I owe you any money, I'll pay it tomorrow.
4: You don't owe nothing.
2: I don't?
4: No. Good night.

0: All right, Wallace, reach.
1: What is this?
2: Come in all the way. That's it.
0: We've been waiting for you, Wallace. My name's Johnson, homicide. This is my partner, Sergeant Barton.
2: He's clean.
1: Well, what do you want with me?
0: We'll ask the questions, Wallace. Last Tuesday, you showed up here with enough money to pay your rent a month in advance. Where'd you get it?
2: Don't tell us you did some honest work, Wallace. Well, you got a fine record. Don't ruin it by admitting you actually did some work.
1: But I did. It was only $25. Can't a man make a little money?
0: Sure he can. Only this happened last Tuesday. And last Tuesday afternoon, you came bouncing in bragging about how lucky you were. You paid a month's rent in advance and said there'd be plenty more where that came from. Your drinking buddies told some of our boys about it. They were worried when you didn't come back. Thought maybe something had happened to you on that job up in Crestline. You did this work up in Crestline last Tuesday night, didn't you?
1: No, I didn't.
0: Try again, Wallace. You can try all night. You're not going to beat this one. We got a description from a gas station attendant up there. Fits you to a T.
1: But you've got the wrong man, believe me.
2: Oh, sure, Wallace. Well, he's not satisfied, Johnny. Give him some more.
0: Okay. Woman you don't know, a woman called Edna Burton. Today, just before she blew her stack, she was yelling your name like crazy. All about a flaming rocket, or was it a fireball? But whatever it was, you were the star of it, Wallace.
1: But I am not Wallace. I'm Burton. Ask Edna. Ask her.
0: You can't. At least, not till she's allowed to have visitors at the state hospital.
2: Okay, let's go, buddy.
1: No, wait. Wait, please. I'll tell you the truth. You're arresting me for my own murder. I'm Burton.
0: That's so? If you're Burton, where's Wallace?
1: Where's what?
2: Well, he thinks it's funny, Johnny.
0: Yeah. Wine sure does some crazy things to him.
1: It is funny. It's funny. Don't you see? It doesn't matter, but Burton and Wallace, it doesn't matter. It doesn't matter at all.

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0: 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Its title, Incident at Arroyo Grande.
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0: I am the Whistler, and I know many things, for I walk by night. 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Yes, I know the nameless terrors of which they dare not speak.
1: Before introducing tonight's story, here's an important time change announcement. 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And now the Whistler's strange story, Incident at Arroyo Grande.
0: The conversations were varied at the Hilltop Cafe on Highway 101. That was because of the way customers would come and go, like Eddie Martin, owner and operator of the Martin Truck Lines. He stopped in regularly, enjoyed his coffee, a chat with Hazel, the Hilltop's genial proprietor. He was a hard worker, Eddie, and had come quite a way in the difficult and sometimes risky business of hauling freight by truck between Los Angeles and San Francisco. Hazel knew him well and liked him. Their conversations usually ran along the same lines with a constant background of jukebox music.
2: Oh, the coffee's fine, Hazel. That's what I like about you. So dependable.
3: Like you, Eddie.
2: Thanks.
3: Always right on schedule.
2: Oh, try to convince my wife of that, will you?
3: Huh? Ethel still worry about you?
2: Oh, worse than ever. I guess I could push trucks up and down 101 for another 20 years. She'll keep thinking I'm going through the rail, a wreck, a burn-up.
3: I can't blame her. The work's dangerous. Besides, there ought to be more for the boss to do than just drive.
2: Oh, I've got to. It's not easy to build a business, you know. It takes a lot of work.
3: You're doing all right. You got 3 trucks now.
2: Uh-huh. And I'm going to buy 3 more. But it takes money. And until I put some new deals over, well, I just can't finance them.
3: Overextended?
2: Oh, you said it.
3: You'll make it.
2: I hope so. Oh, Ethel's sure getting tired of playing second fiddle to a truck and a trailer.
3: What does she do when you're away on these long hauls?
2: Oh, she keeps the house and the books. She goes dancing once in a while with Vic, I guess.
3: Vic? I'm not sure that's a good idea.
2: Oh, best driver I got, Hazel.
3: Uh-huh. Smoothest, too. Besides, he thinks he's heaven's gift to women.
2: Well, you can't hate him for that. They all fall for him. But Vic Hamilton's a great guy. He's my best friend. Just like one of the family. Just like one of the family.
0: Vic Hamilton is like one of the family. That's what Eddie always says, doesn't he, Vic? You've heard him say so yourself 100 times, haven't you? Yes. And it's given you a confident feeling. You have plans, haven't you, Vic? Plans which include a number of things belonging to Eddie. Plans which even include his wife, Ethel, for a little while.
4: Hello?
5: Ethel, Vic.
4: Oh, yeah.
5: Honey, I hate to break a date, you know that, but... Well, something's come up. And,
4: I know. You can't make it. All right, Vic.
5: Not mad at me.
4: I wanted to see you. I guess it can wait.
5: Oh, sure, honey. I miss seeing you, too. I mean, with Eddie away and all, but... This is a business deal.
4: Vic, are you sure? Are you sure you're not trying to make a fool out of me?
5: Hmm? You mean somebody else?
4: I mean somebody else, yes.
5: Oh, now, honey.
4: Oh, skip it, Vic.
5: I'll tell you all about the deal when I see you, and then you'll believe me.
4: All right.
5: Say you're not mad at me.
4: I'm not mad at you.
5: That a girl. I'll see you. Bye.
4: Goodbye, Vic.
0: It isn't easy keeping everything going smoothly, is it, Vic? You're a busy man these days. But with your plans concerning Eddie's trucking line, Ethel is necessary, and you have to keep her happy. You wonder just what you're going to tell her as you leave your apartment and walk down the street to Ted Reese's place. You do have a business appointment, don't you? Only one that Ethel wouldn't understand or approve of. And you're not that friendly.
6: You're late, Vic. What kept you?
5: I'm sorry, Rizzer. I had to make a phone call. Oh, hello, Ann.
7: Hello, Vicky.
6: Skip it, sis. He's here to talk to me, business.
7: Well, don't mind me.
6: We won't.
7: Vic, there's a change in plans.
5: Oh?
7: We've been barking up the wrong tree, putting you after Ethel.
8: Well, I've always told you that.
7: Talking, Ann. We'll get nowhere trying to take her away from Eddie. She doesn't control the company.
5: Oh, great. After I spend days working on her.
8: Nights, too.
7: Ann, go fix us a couple of sandwiches and don't hurry.
8: Okay, I can take a hint.
5: What's the deal, Rizzo?
7: We can still break Eddie. Don't worry about that. Matter of fact, he's ripe for the kill.
5: Good.
7: The guy's overextended himself, needs cash.
5: Who doesn't?
7: This is different. He's over his head. He couldn't cover the loss of a single buck. And he's going to have a few to cover.
5: I don't get you.
7: You will, Vic. You remember the time Eddie lost that load of stuff to those hijackers?
5: Yeah.
7: Well, add it up, boy, add it up. He's going to lose again the same way.
5: Well, so where does that get us? He's covered by insurance.
7: If he loses again a big load, he's a bad risk, Vic. A very bad risk. The insurance companies will want to write him off. Pay him off and write him off.
5: Oh, I see.
7: Sure you do. You're a bright boy, Vic. And that's why I'm counting on you to make it look good.
5: Me? Look, I couldn't pull off a thing like that alone.
7: No. You'll just be riding along, that's all. Relief driver with Vic on the night we hijack him. My strong-arm man, Fred, will kind of shove you around. You'll take a little bump on the head, maybe. Nothing more. Just to make it look good. And for it, you get a cut. Say, around $10,000.
5: Now, that I like. For $10,000, I can look awful good.
7: And you can also do a little complaining to the insurance people that are on. You know, moan a bit, maybe, about carelessness, shy on cash. You know.
5: Sure. I know, Rizzo. And without insurance, he's out of business.
7: He won't know what hit him, Vic. And when his truck payments come due, we can buy him out lock, stock, and barrel for chicken feed. Good?
5: Very.
7: I thought you'd see it my way. You're all right, Vic. Too many dames, maybe, but you're all right. And how about those sandwiches? There's a couple of tired businessmen out here.
8: Okay, coming up.
7: How about that, Vic? A couple of tired businessmen.
5: We sure are.
7: Sure. And they're not so tired that we can't outsmart Eddie Martin.
1: 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To Roy E. Hughes of Sacramento, California, we're sending a $20 Signal gasoline book as a token of our appreciation for this limerick. A man with the virtue of thrift decided to signal he'd shift. You should see how he smiles as he drives extra miles that with Signal he gets as a gift.
9: Signal gasoline. 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
1: Well, our friend from Sacramento certainly found a capital way of describing the good mileage you enjoy with Signal, the famous go farther gasoline. But unfortunately, there just isn't room in a limerick to get poetic about all the benefits you notice when you switch to Signal. I mean Signal's peppy pickup, Signal's smooth, quiet power. 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

0: Well, Vic, your plans with Ted Reeser are shaping up, aren't they? You're glad that they no longer include Ethel, because it's more important than ever that you have Eddie's confidence. You've got to know about every shipment so you can advise Reeser on the proper time to strike. It comes less than a week later on an afternoon when you're alone in the dispatch office of the truck line and Eddie comes hurrying in.
1: Vic, get this, will you? Hey, kid, we're in business. Look at this. Look, but good.
2: Something exciting, Eddie?
1: Oh, I got the Ajax card contract, kid. $100,000 load to start with.
2: $100,000?
1: Yes, sir. Why, their business will set us up and make that order of 3 new trucks look like nothing.
2: Oh, that's great, Eddie. You know I'm glad for you.
1: Sure.
2: When's the shipment leave?
1: Oh, tonight.
2: Oh? Well, maybe I ought not to take tonight off. Maybe I better make that run with
1: her. I'll say you'd better. I wouldn't have anybody else on that load with me. I'll set it up, Vic. Supervise the loading. We'll pull out at 8 sharp. Same route as always.
2: 8 sharp, huh?
1: Yeah.
2: Okay. That's a good deal, Eddie. Well, I'll go home and get some shut-eye. Have to be on our toes this trip, huh?
0: You leave, hurry outside, and hail a cab. It's time to alert Reeser, isn't it, Vic? And you want no slip-ups. The hijack must be planned for tonight. And you've got to outline the schedule of the run to Ann, since you and Reeser have decided that it wasn't smart to be seen together. You step from the cab at the Club Marimbo, where Ann will be rehearsing her songs for the evening show, and hurry inside.
2: Oh, Ann. Ann. Come on, honey, come here.
3: Yeah.
2: You know that little bar across the street? Come on, we got things to discuss.
3: Yeah, but my rehearsal,
2: I skip that. This is important.
3: Well, all right. I'll run over that with you later, Joe, okay?
4: Okay, Annie.
3: All right.
0: You take her arm, hurry her outside and across the street to the Domino Bar. A dark booth and a pair of Manhattans seals the final plans for tonight.
2: Well, that's it, Ann. Just get it straight and tell your brother.
3: Mm-hmm. Leaving L.A. 8 p.m. sharp. Driving north 101 should reach Arroyo Grande around 1 a.m.
2: Check.
3: Okay.
2: Now, that's all you have to do, honey. Mm-hmm. Just tell Big Brother. We'll do the rest.
0: It's almost 7 o'clock when you return to your apartment. You're certain that everything is going to work out according to plan, aren't you, Vic? And when it's all over, your part in the affair will bring you a nice reward. Yes, $10,000 at least. And you tell yourself, that's not bad for one evening's work. You glance at your watch. There's still more than an hour before you're due at the warehouse. You pour yourself a drink and take your time as you change clothes. Then, as you're about to leave your apartment...
5: Hello, Vic.
2: Well, Ethel... What brings you around?
5: I want to talk to you.
2: We better make it some other time, baby. I'm due at the warehouse.
5: This can't wait, Dick.
2: It's that important?
5: Yes. So important that I want it settled tonight. I went over to the warehouse to see you this afternoon, but Eddie showed up. So I waited down the street.
2: Well, what's on your mind?
5: It's all over between us, Vic.
2: What?
5: It's been on my mind for quite some time now. This isn't fair to Eddie. He doesn't deserve it.
2: Oh, so, that's it, huh?
5: I'm glad I woke up. Came to my senses before it was too late. I'm still in love with Eddie. I guess I always have been. I always will be.
2: I see.
5: You don't seem to be terribly broken up about it.
2: Well, Ethel, after all...
5: Of course. As a matter of fact, it's all very convenient for you, isn't it? Our breaking up. Now you have the green light. So go ahead. You can devote all your time to Anne.
2: Anne?
5: The girl at the nightclub. I followed you to that bar across the street.
2: Oh, did you, Ethel?
5: I was sitting in the next booth. I couldn't help overhearing your, plans for the evening.
2: Plans? What do you mean?
5: I can put two and two together. You're going to help someone hijack Eddie's truck, aren't you?
2: Am I?
5: Do you think I'm going to stand by and let you do that?
2: What are you going to do?
5: Look, Vic, it's not too late to call it off. I won't mention a word of it to Eddie.
2: And if I don't call it off?
5: I'll have to call the police.
2: I don't think so, baby.
5: I will, Vic. I swear I will. I'll turn you in. You can't do this to Eddie.
2: I got news for you. You're not going to turn anybody in. You're going to keep your pretty mouth shut, understand?
5: What makes you so sure?
2: Figure it out for yourself. You turn me in, it'll all be brought out into the open. Our little romance, Ethel. I'll see to it that Eddie finds out everything, all that's been going on behind his back for the past year.
5: And I used to think you were so wonderful. I'd have done almost anything you wanted.
2: Most girls would, and you will, too, in this instance, unless you want Eddie to know all about little Ethel, his devoted wife.
5: You couldn't do that.
2: I could, easily. Now, be a smart girl. If you love Eddie as much as you say you do, and if you want to hold on to him, you don't want to see him hurt, you'll play this my way.
5: But, Vic, the trucking company, he'll lose everything.
2: He can start again. I'll help him. I'll be in a position to throw him plenty of business. Besides, he'll still have you. That'll help a lot, Warren.
5: Yes, Vic. I guess it will.
2: Good, good. Now I've got to move along. Important engagement.
0: Ethel stands there for a moment, staring at you. Then, without a word, she turns and walks out. You're certain she won't carry out her threat to call the police, aren't you, Vic? Confident that nothing is going to interfere with your rendezvous at Arroyo Grande. And that confidence is still with you an hour later as Eddie wheels the big truck out of the warehouse, with you sitting beside him. On schedule, you roll along the open highway. Occasionally, you glance at Eddie, puff quietly on a cigarette, thinking about the $10,000 and how you'll spend it.
4: Vic?
2: Yeah?
4: I had a talk with Ethel tonight.
2: Oh?
4: Yeah. She worries too much.
2: What about?
4: Oh, about me and the trucking company. These night runs. I guess you can't blame her.
2: No, I guess you can't.
4: You know, Vic, I've been thinking. Maybe she's right. I ought to look after the office more anyway. That would make her happy.
2: Sure.
4: Of course, I can't stay doing that for a while yet. A few more hauls, and then I can turn the whole thing over to you.
2: Me?
4: Oh, sure, sure. You take care of the trucks and the drivers. I'll handle the office and the warehouse. And I'm going to cut you in for a bigger percentage, too. How do you like that?
2: Well, that's swell. That's nice of you, Eddie, but...
4: No, you deserve it, kid. You deserve it. You've been a lot of help to me.
0: You lean back, Vic. Continue puffing quietly on your cigarette. Everything's going to be all right, isn't it? Eddie doesn't suspect. You're certain that Ethel hasn't told him a thing.
2: Oh, Eddie.
4: Yeah?
2: There's a guy in a car behind you blinking his headlights. He wants to pass.
4: Oh, sure, sure. Wow, look at that car. Classy job, huh? These new cars are certainly swell. Hey, Vic, how would you like to own one like that?
2: What?
4: That car that just passed. Snappy job, huh?
2: Oh, yeah. Yeah.
0: You recognize the big car, don't you, Vic? Reese's car. And suddenly the first twinge of nervousness hits you. You fumble in your pocket for another cigarette. Notice your hand is trembling as you light it. You grow more and more tense as time wears on. The black coffee you stop for at Santa Barbara helps a little, doesn't it? Then you're on the road again, roaring north, toward your rendezvous at Arroyo Grande.
4: You got that little blonde on your mind, Vic?
2: Blonde?
4: Back there when we stopped for coffee.
2: Oh, no. I don't worry about dames. I let him worry about me.
4: You sure got enough of them on a string. Hey, when you ever going to settle down?
2: I'm in no hurry, Eddie. Hey, Eddie.
4: Yeah?
2: Listen. Cops.
4: Cops? So what?
2: They're right behind us.
4: Oh, relax, relax. We're not breaking the law. They're probably after some of those hot rod drivers. Hey, you see? Gone right past us. What's the matter with you, Vic? What are you jumpy about?
2: What? Oh, I don't know.
4: You think they were after us or something?
2: No, of course not.
0: The sound of that police siren did something to you, didn't it, Vic? You sit back and force yourself to remain calm. Finally, several miles down the road, you approach an intersection. And there, near the lights of a signal oil station, what you see helps to calm your nerves. The police car parked behind a yellow convertible. One of the officers talking to the driver, writing out a ticket. That's all it was, Vic. The police were after a speeder. You lean back against the seat and breathe a sigh of relief. The uneasy feeling has left you now, hasn't it, Vic? And you're strangely calm. Over and over again, you remind yourself of what you must do when the right moment comes. Yes, you've got to make it look good. Put up a realistic battle, Vic, so that Eddie will never suspect.
4: Well, we're right on schedule, kid.
2: What?
4: That was Arroyo Grande. We just went through.
2: Yeah. That was it.
4: Hey, Vic.
2: Yeah?
4: Look up ahead there. Girl standing in the road.
0: It's Ann, isn't it, Vic? Standing near the big car. Reza's car parked by the side of the road. You see her in the glare of the truck lights, waving her arms.
2: Slow down, Eddie. We better see what the trouble is.
4: Not on your life. Sorry, baby. No dice.
2: Why don't you stop?
4: I don't like the looks of it. Got my eye on that car.
2: What do you mean?
4: She's not alone. Two men with her. I spotted them back in Santa Barbara when we stopped for coffee. One of those guys was eyeing this load.
2: Are you sure?
4: Yeah. If they're up to something, they'll come after us.
0: You know, Vic, by the time you start up the grade, that Eddie will never get away from him. The truck begins to lose speed, and suddenly Reza's car is alongside, and then it cuts in sharply. Eddie slams on the air brakes. Even before the truck stops rolling, two masked men, Reza and Fred, jump on the running board. Reza on Eddie's side with a gun. Now, Vic, now you've got to make it look good.
6: Okay, Bonnie Oldfield, this is as far as you go.
2: What's the idea?
7: Shut up.
6: Keep your hands on the wheel, driver. Fred, get the other guy out of the cab.
7: Come on, pretty boy. I said, come on, let's go.
2: Wait a minute.
7: Maybe this will hurry you up.
2: What do you think you're doing?
1: Hey, wait a minute.
7: We haven't got all night.
2: All right, take it easy. Get your hands off me.
1: Wait a minute, Vic. Don't take any chances. Do like they say, will you? They've got us.
2: Yeah?
1: Vic, don't be a fool.
6: Come on, break it up. Break it up, I said.
1: Vic, please, please. Wait a minute. Wait a minute. He'll kill you. You gotta stop.
6: Your pal's pretty stubborn. Sit here nice and still, driver. I think I can persuade him to quit with this gun. Come on, handsome. Get in the car.
1: Vic. Vic, you all right?
2: Yeah, sure. I'm okay, Eddie.
6: Oh, come on. Let's go. We haven't got all night. You, driver, wheel this truck down the road. Turn left at the cemetery. We'll be right behind you.
1: Okay. Come on, Vic.
6: Uh-uh. Your pal's gonna ride in the car with us. And he might get hurt if you try to make a break. Now get moving.
1: Okay. Vic, listen. Do what they tell you, huh? I don't want you to get yourself killed.
2: Okay.
6: All right, driver. Roll on ahead. That pal of yours sure thinks a lot of you, Vic.
2: Yeah. He thinks I'm just grand. How'd I do, Rizzo?
6: Nice performance. You get an A for effort. Everything's worked like a Swiss watch. It's in the bag.
2: Yeah. I told you I'd make it look good, didn't I?
8: When the outside of your car gets dirty, you wash it. But because you can't see inside the engine, it never occurs to most drivers that engine parts get dirty, too, and may need cleaning. In fact, that's one of the reasons Signal brought out Signal Premium Compounded Motor Oil, the improved type lubricant.

0: The moment Eddie Martin stepped into the Hilltop Cafe that night, Hazel, the Hilltop's genial proprietor, knew that something was wrong. The ever-present smile was gone from his lips. His face was chalk white and drawn. He walked slowly to the counter and sat down.
1: You're late, Eddie.
2: Hey, yeah. Yeah, I'm late. How about a cup of coffee, Hazel?
1: Sure, I saw you coming. Here it is.
2: Oh, thanks. Hey, turn off that music, will you, Hazel? I'm not in the mood for it.
1: Sure, I'll pull out the plug. Eddie, what's wrong? You look like you've just seen a ghost.
2: Hijack, Hazel. Two guys jumped us this side of Arroyo Grande.
1: No kidding.
2: Yeah, one of them, a guy named Risa, a cop said, shoved a .38 under my nose.
1: Sure. Say, I've heard of him.
2: The other guy hauled Vic off the truck and they slugged him. That's when Vic started swinging. Then they made me drive the truck down the highway and turn off at the cemetery.
1: That where they hoisted the load?
2: No, they didn't get it, Hazel. Before they could start unloading, the cops came up.
1: Cops?
2: Yeah. Risa started shooting, and so did they. Vic fell back against Risa's car. And, well, a shot that was meant for Risa got Vic. Vic's dead, Hazel.
1: Oh. That's tough. Vic sure fooled me. Too bad some of his dames couldn't have seen him tonight. He had lots of them, you know.
2: He looked good, all right. I'm sure gonna miss him. And I hate to tell Ethel about this. She thought the world of Vic, as a friend, I mean.
1: Yeah, I know. You told me lots of times how Vic took your wife dancing for you.
2: You know, the highway patrolman said some woman called and tipped off the police that we were going to be hijacked.
1: Yeah? Wonder who that could have been.

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So, of course, they must be your own composition. Featured in tonight's story were Frank Lovejoy, Eddie Marr, Joan Banks, and Ted DeCourcia. The Whistler was produced and directed by George W. Allen, with tonight's story by David H. Ross, music by Wilbur Hatch, and was transmitted to our troops overseas by the Armed Forces Radio Service. The Whistler is entirely fictional, and all characters portrayed on The Whistler are also fictional. Any similarity of names or resemblance to persons living or dead is purely coincidental. Remember, beginning next Sunday, The Whistler will be heard at a new time. So tune in at 7:30 next Sunday for another strange tale by The Whistler.

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0: I am the Whistler. And I know many things, for I walk by night. I know many strange tales, many secrets hidden in the hearts of men and women who have stepped into the shadows. Yes, I know the nameless terrors of which they dare not speak.
1: The marketers of Signal's famous Go Farther gasoline and motor oil invite you to hear another strange tale by The Whistler. Tonight, the story of a wild night on foggy Seal Rocks and the girl who was married to murder. But first, I'd like to take a moment to tell you about Clyde Davis, a Signal gasoline dealer in Alameda, California, who's been working on cars since 1910. War or no war, Davis' motto is service, the kind that keeps cars running and customers smiling. The 1st and 15th of each month are battery days at Davis Signal Station, and the battery of every customer is given a complete free inspection. Another thing Davis is a crank on is clean car windows. If the chamois alone won't do the job, he uses Bon-Ami. Davis doesn't run a repair shop, but his long experience as a mechanic has helped many a customer avoid a repair job. Such service surprises many folks these days. But Signal gasoline dealers have a reason for going out of their way to please. For them, running a service station isn't just a job. It's their permanent business. And they're interested in making it grow by keeping customers satisfied. Fortunately, the same services that keep drivers smiling are the ones that help cars last out the duration. Wouldn't you say that's a mighty good reason for getting acquainted with your neighborhood Signal gasoline dealer soon? And now, The Whistler.

0: In the night, the convoys form, ship by ship, slipping into line, moving out past the Golden Gate, past the fog-enshrouded Seal Rocks in a cold dawn, past rocks where the tourists go, where the lovers go. You heard a scream? Yes. But the ships are not disturbed. They move on out into the Pacific, leaving far behind the body of a girl lying face down on the rocks, their wash reaching for her hair. Just a girl who fell off a cliff. Fell, or was pushed. The finding of a girl's body on rocks creates hardly a stir in the bustle of the city the next day. A brief item in the afternoon papers. A call for the coroner. Another entry in the police records. There are only a few people who notice. If we were to look for them, we might find them down on Montgomery Street, in a dirty little bar where artists and would-be artists and slummers hang out. Yes, there are a lot of people here who might know something about a body twisted on the rocks. For instance, that blonde giant at the end of the bar, sitting with his head in his hands, or the girl walking up to him now, sliding into the seat beside him.
1: Rick, I thought I'd better tell you, they're looking for you.
2: Huh? Oh, hello, Cassie. Who's looking for me?
1: You know who. The police. They're asking questions about Maureen. They know you knew her.
2: So what? Why should they ask me questions about her? Women like her have jumped off cliffs before.
1: Don't try to kid me, Rick. Remember, I'm Cassie, Maureen's roommate. I knew her better than even you did.
2: Yeah, I guess you did. Maybe I never really knew her very well.
1: Well enough to break her heart. Maybe well enough to want to get rid of her.
2: What are you talking about?
1: You needn't pretend with me, Rick. Maureen had no secrets with me. She told me everything. And I told the police. I had to, Rick. They kept pumping me. I had to.
2: What did you tell them, Cassie?
1: I told them that you loved her once, that another woman had taken her place, a society dame gone bohemian. A blonde and beautiful heiress looking for a thrill by flirting with a poor, struggling artist in a turtleneck sweater.
2: That's enough, Cassie. Leave Sally out of this.
1: Ah, she's in it up to the neck. Maureen was too good to take a back seat to any Miss Moneybag.
2: I said leave her out of it.
1: Okay. Okay. Only one more thing. I told the police about last night.
2: What do you mean?
1: You and Maureen had a quarrel last night, just a few hours before she died.
2: Yeah? Okay, so we quarreled. That doesn't mean she had to go jump in the ocean, does it?
1: No, it doesn't. I'm pretty sure of that. That's what I told the detective.
2: You throw your accusations of murder around pretty freely, don't you, Cassie?
1: No, not usually, Rick, but I liked Maureen. She was more than a fine sculptress. She was a swell person. She was just about the best of this bohemian melting pot down here, and I don't like to think of her being pushed off that cliff. Just remember that I'll do anything I can to help them get to the truth of this.
2: I'll remember, Cassie.
1: Yeah, I guess you will. Okay, Rick. Better get your answers ready, because if I'm not mistaken, that dick who just walked in is looking for you.
0: Yes, Rick. He's looking for you. You know that. You've been expecting it. You've been curious to see what he looked like, what expression he'll have on his face. In a minute, you'll know, so gulp down that drink. There, that's better. And there he is. You can see his face sliding into the spot in the mirror where Cassie was a minute ago.
3: You Rick Carlson?
2: That's right.
3: I'd like to ask you a few questions.
2: Yeah, I know. Okay, go ahead. It's about Maureen.
3: That's right. You knew her pretty well?
2: Of course, you know I did. She was in love with me. I didn't love her anymore. I took her to dinner last night. We quarreled. She left. That's all I know.
3: What about Miss Blair?
2: What's she got to do with this?
3: I don't know. Maybe a lie.
2: Sally had nothing to do with it. She didn't even know Maureen. Leave her out of it.
3: I'm not sure we can. This Maureen, they tell me, was a jealous girl, unpredictable. Liable to do a lot of things, say a lot of things. Blairs are a fine family, good name. They wouldn't like their daughter mixed up with a...
2: Go ahead, say it.
3: A bohemian crowd of artists. Maybe you didn't want Maureen to go to the Blairs with the story. And it'd be so easy to keep her quiet, just to shove at the right time. Simple in the fog out there. Simple and sure.
2: Listen, you, whoever you are.
3: Okay, take it easy. I was only guessing. But it all fits pretty well, doesn't it?
2: It fits, only I wasn't there.
3: Oh, that's right. You said she left you after the quarrel. Where was that?
2: At a little fish restaurant at the beach.
3: Near the rocks?
2: Not very far.
3: I see. But you didn't go with her to the rocks?
2: No.
3: Then you might have to prove that. I suppose you can.
4: Yes, he can. Go on, Rick. Tell him it's all right. You needn't worry about dragging me into it. Tell him you were with me.
2: Sally.
3: Oh, this is Miss Blair, I presume.
4: That's right. And you see, officer, you're on the wrong track if you're suspecting Rick. He couldn't have pushed Maureen off the cliff because he was with me last night, from 10 o'clock on. You see, Rick's painting a portrait of me, and we worked through most of the night. It was after dawn when we stopped.
3: I see. Okay, I guess I was wrong. Thanks for your time. You're a lucky man, Olson. And I guess you know that.
2: Yes, yes, I know. Goodbye.
3: Goodbye.
4: Well, aren't you going to invite me to have a drink? I'm simply burning with thirst, and your glass is empty. Good. Let's have two old-fashioned...
2: Sally.
4: What, darling? Don't you want another one?
2: Sally.
4: What, Rick? What is it? You look so upset. Oh, of course, how thoughtless of me. Naturally, you're upset about Maureen. Wasn't it dreadful? And then, you were very friendly with her at one time, weren't you? Before you met me, of course.
2: Sally, why did you do it?
4: What, dear?
2: Tell him you were with me last night.
4: Oh, that. Well, after all, you're the man I love, and naturally I'd hardly want anything to happen to you that would take you away from me. Just because you couldn't prove where you were.
2: Thanks, Sally.
4: It's all right, Rick, darling. Let's just forget it now. It's all over.
2: No, Sally, that's just what I'm afraid of. It's probably not over. They won't give up so easily. Now you'll be dragged into it. I don't want that.
4: It's all right, Rick. I don't mind. It might even be fun. Yes, an investigation right here in our own group. All our secret lives exposed. And nothing can happen to you. You were with me.
2: I mean that much to you?
4: Well, after all, you're the man I'm going to marry.
2: Sally, you mean... You mean you really will?
4: Of course. I intended to all along, didn't you know? And after all, a girl can't say yes too quickly, can't she?
2: Oh, Sally! No, but darling, think. This marine business may be messy. A scandal in the papers. What about your family?
4: Oh, never mind about them. I'm determined to marry you, Rick. Especially now. And nothing, nobody can stop me. Don't worry, darling, about me. I think it's going to be thrilling.
2: Thrilling? Everything's thrilling to you, isn't it?
4: Yes, because I live that way. I couldn't stand it just living like most people without any excitement or danger. What's the good of living if you can't have any fun?
2: No, of course not, darling. Of course not. And when this mess is over and forgotten, I'll make you happy. Very happy.
4: Oh, yes, Rick, I'm sure you will. When it's over.
0: When it's over. But it's not over yet, Sally. In spite of your loyal attempt to save Rick, he's not quite safe yet. Some people are so suspicious. Some people aren't yet convinced of his innocence. Yes, there's going to be a trial for murder. The murder of Maureen. The date has been set, and as the district attorney prepares his case, he finds that each way he turns, there's a barrier. One barrier between him and conviction. Sally.
5: Oh, good afternoon, Miss Blair. Sit down.
4: Thank you.
5: I called you in because I just wanted just a few words with you before the trial.
4: All right. I'm here. What is it?
5: Miss Blair, I'm going to be very frank with you. All the evidence in the Morrison girl's case points to the guilt of Richard Olson. The coroner's jury believed him guilty. I believe him guilty. Any jury in the world would convict him on the evidence, except for one thing. Your word.
4: Yes. I know he's innocent because he was with me.
5: That's your story.
4: You don't believe me?
5: That's beside the point. It's my job to convict Richard Olson if he's guilty. I'll try to do that. But I said I would be frank. I haven't a chance if you testify that you were with him. The jury will take the word of Miss Sally Blair, the daughter of a powerful and famous family.
4: Yes, of course.
5: But it's for that very reason, Miss Blair, that I ask you to stop and think a moment.
4: Think of what?
5: Of yourself, of your family, of your position. If it should turn out later that Richard Olson was indeed guilty, could you forgive yourself for having aided a murderer?
4: But he's not guilty. He was with me. Perhaps you haven't heard that Richard Olson and I are going to be married.
5: Married?
4: Yes, as soon as this farce is over. So you see, Mr. District Attorney, you're wasting your time.
5: I see. And you think that you, the daughter of one of the best families in San Francisco, will be happy living the rest of your life with a murderer?
4: Crime has to be proved. Rick will be acquitted.
5: Yes, I guess he will. And so, Miss Blair, you will go that far for another thrill.
4: I don't know what you mean. I'm marrying the man I love. He's accused of a crime of which I know he's innocent. I will testify to that effect. Rick was with me.
5: Very well, Miss Blair. And may I wish you a very happy married life?
0: And so, Rick, you're going free, thanks to Sally and her testimony. And when the trial is dismissed and you're free, you'll take her to that dirty little bar that was your rendezvous. And you'll tell her about all the things in your heart.
2: You don't know what it is, Sally, to be free. You know, I used to sit in that cell and think about you and your portrait. Wonder if I'd ever see you again. I wondered if I'd ever finish my picture of you so that everybody could see your beauty. Darling, it'll be a great portrait. Really great.
4: Of course it will, darling. After we're married, you'll have all the time in the world to paint it.
2: Yes. Yes, after we're married next week. Darling, let's go down and get the license right now.
4: Wait. Rick, just one thing. You do love me, don't you?
2: You know I do.
4: More than you did Maureen?
2: Much, much more.
4: I just wanted to be sure. Rick.
2: Yes?
4: Rick, why did you do it?
2: What?
4: Why did you kill her?
2: Sally.
4: Oh, don't look so startled. I knew all along. I just wondered why you did it.
2: Let's not talk about it. Let's leave it as dead as Maureen is. Let's be happy and not talk about it ever. Or maybe you'd rather not go through with this now.
4: Of course, darling. I made my choice. You love me, I love you. That's enough. We'll both forget Maureen. If we can.
6: 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Let every go signal remind you that you do go farther with Signal gasoline.

0: And so Rick, acquitted of murder, and Sally, who saved his life even though she knew he was guilty, were married. Not a very happy start for a marriage, was it, Rick? It somehow changed things to know that Sally knew. But then it was only Sally. Charming, beautiful Sally, who got a thrill out of life. After all, she wouldn't have saved you, wouldn't have married you if she hadn't loved you. Would she?
1: Sally, hurry, come see.
2: What, dear?
1: The portrait. I've finished it. It's wonderful. Come and see it.
2: Just a minute. I'm doing my hair.
1: But aren't you excited?
2: Of course, darling. Can't you wait?
1: No.
3: Oh, all right, Rembrandt. Where is it?
1: Don't joke, sweet. This is my masterpiece. Cast not upon it a jaundiced eye.
3: It's very good, Rick. I think it will sell.
1: Sell, by Jupiter. The woman's a commercial money grabber. Sell nothing. It'll be famous.
3: You really think so? I'm glad.
1: It's a great painting, Sally, because you're in every line of it. You and my love for you.
3: That's very sweet of you, Rick.
1: You're so cool. Why?
3: Well, I thought you said the portrait was of me.
1: Yes, and so a composite of all the loveliness of the world.
3: Rick, I don't have green eyes.
1: Neither does the... So she does. Do you know I didn't realize it? I meant to make them blue.
3: And my nose doesn't turn up like that. I'm not complaining, you understand. If someone
1: else... Now, don't start that again, please.
3: Rick, are you really happy with me?
1: My gosh, what a question.
3: Oh, but you never go out. You just sit here night after night and brood.
1: I like to stay home.
3: Rick, are you in love with a girl with green eyes?
1: Don't be silly. I love only you, and you know it. Besides, you yourself say I haven't left this studio in weeks. A fine clandestine love affair, that is.
3: Let me see the picture again, huh?
1: Yeah.
3: Mm-hmm. Didn't Maureen's nose turn up that way? And if I remember, her eyes were green. Just that shade of green. Is your conscience bothering you, Rick?
1: Shut up. We weren't going to talk about it.
3: Why don't you want to talk about her? What are you so afraid of? Does she haunt you?
1: Stop being jealous of a corpse, Sally. Can't you stop hating her now that she's dead?
3: I'm not jealous, Rick. And it was never Maureen I hated, never.
1: That has a chilling sound. What are you driving at?
3: Or is that what killing someone does? Does it make you fall in love with them? Let go of me, Rick. Don't hurt me. I'm your wife, remember? You don't have to be afraid of me. You know that, don't you?
1: I'm not sure.
3: You're so afraid. I thought it would be exciting being married to a murderer. That we'd have a deadly secret to share as no one else could. But it's dull. We can't do this, and I can't say that, because you're afraid. You'd like to hate me, but you don't even dare do that. Loving me is all that keeps you together. It's dull, Rick.
1: I imagine that you'll manage to find some amusement.
3: I imagine I will, sooner or later.
0: Well, Sally, is being married to a murderer beginning to bore you? But as Rick says, I imagine you'll find some amusement, even if it's only with Tommy Melvin.
3: I need a drink. Come on, Tommy. Buy me one.
4: No, where's Rick?
3: Oh, he's at an art dealer's. He'll be along. You know, sometimes I think he loves that painting better than me. Let's have zombies, huh?
4: Oh, that's pretty strong.
3: I like strong things, exciting things.
4: You're bored, aren't you?
3: A little.
4: You're not very happy with Rick, are you?
3: Not very.
4: It was none of my business, of course, but why did you marry him? He's hardly your type.
3: Marrying Rick was the biggest thrill I've ever had.
4: You'd do anything for a thrill, wouldn't you? I like that.
3: I bore easily, Tommy, and I don't like being bored. I want to feel everything I can, every emotion, every experience I can crowd into my life, good and evil.
4: You're without conscience, Sally. You could do anything and not look back. I like that, too.
3: Thanks.
4: But I don't quite see you marrying Rick in that light.
3: I didn't think you would.
4: You could leave him, you know. I'm going to New York next week, and you could come along, Sally. I'd like to have you.
3: Thanks, Tommy. You're sweet. It might be fun. Give me some time to think it over. I'll let you know.
4: Tomorrow?
3: All right. Here comes Rick. You better leave. Oh, Tommy, here's a nickel. Drop it in the jukebox, will you? Number 17.
4: Sure. You won't forget, Sally.
3: No, I'll call you in the morning. Hello, darling. I've been waiting for you.
1: So I see, but not alone.
3: Rick, you're not jealous of Tommy.
1: No, I guess not.
3: You have a drink?
1: No. Sally, listen, I've got to talk to you. We've got to come to some understanding. I found my painting on the back porch this morning. The fog might have ruined it. That painting is great. It will hang in the Metropolitan. It's more important than my life, Sally. Remember that.
3: I'm sorry. You're so morose lately, dear. What's wrong?
1: I don't like it, Sally.
3: What?
1: I don't see you anymore. You're never home. You're always here or out with that Tommy Melvin. And when we are together, you ask questions like, how does the tide sound at 2 a.m? Or you wonder what that murderer in San Mateo feels, and you watch me. When we pass Marine's old apartment house. When I hear a police siren in the street, you watch me. You watch me and watch me. I don't like it.
3: How suspicious you are.
1: I'm not kidding, Sally. I've walked around and around the streets, making up my mind, and now I'm determined to say it out. You married me for the thrill of marrying a murderer, nothing more. Isn't that true?
3: Hold your voice down. Rick, I think you're afraid of me.
1: Maybe I am.
3: You needn't worry. I won't tell the police. I'm your wife, remember?
1: That's not what I'm afraid of.
3: What then? Perhaps you'd like to push me off a cliff, too, but you can't do it. You love me far too much to hurt me.
1: You're right. Lord, how I wish I didn't.
3: I don't mind. Let's go to dinner, darling. Down at the beach. I want you to take me to that fish place down on the cliff near the rocks, huh?
1: Sally, you know I don't want to go there.
3: Why not? Because you took Marine there that last night? Rick, you must get over that silly fear. Besides, I want to go there. We'll have dinner, and then I want to take a walk along the beach. I love the sound of the surf at night. Don't you, Rick?

0: There's something strange here, Rick. Something very strange. You sense it, too, as you sit opposite her at dinner. Just like you sat opposite Maureen that night. Only there are things you don't notice. Like those pills she slipped into your coffee cup. And when you leave and start walking down the beach, you aren't really aware of where you are.
1: Sally? Sally, slow up. I can't seem to keep up with you.
2: Come on, dear. We're almost there.
1: I feel sort of strained. I don't understand. Sort of sleepy and tired, huh?
2: Come on, Rick. Here. Here, give me your hand.
1: Huh?
2: There. Now, sit right over here.
1: Where, Sally? Where are we? This place seems familiar, but I can't...
2: Of course it's familiar, Rick.
1: Huh?
2: Down below there are the rocks.
1: The rocks? Sally, why did you come here?
2: No particular reason. I like the moonlight on the rocks.
1: There's no moonlight. It's foggy.
2: Never mind. I like it here.
1: I don't.
2: What's the matter, dear? Does your conscience bother you? I thought hardened murderers got over that. Are you afraid, Rick?
1: I don't know. I can't seem to think. I'm tired, but... I think I'm afraid. Yes.
2: You'd like to push me off, wouldn't you? To see my body on the rocks down there with the tide reaching for my hair as it did for Maureen's. But it won't work twice, Rick. You know that. And besides, you love me too much.
1: Sally, what are you doing? Let's get away from here.
2: Wait, I want to tell you something.
1: Let go of my elbow.
2: I'll tell you first. I'm going to leave you, Rick. I'm going to New York with Tommy Melvin.
1: What?
2: But you won't care, Rick. Because, you see, I'm not going to fall off this cliff tonight, Rick. But you are. You were right. I married you only for the thrill of being married to a murderer.
1: Sally, what are you saying?
2: But that's a thrill that paled very easily. Murder itself will be a much bigger one.
1: Are you crazy? Do you think I'll let you push me over?
2: You can't stop me, Rick. You see, you can't even stand up without weaving. You won't be able to lift a finger to stop me. I put your own sleeping powders in your coffee. It's nothing a doctor will turn up, but it's enough.
1: Sally, you can't get away with it.
2: Why not, Rick? They'll say your conscience bothered you, that you returned to the scene of your crime and killed yourself. It will be very neat. You weren't a very good killer. I'll be a much better one.
1: No, Sally, in God's name, don't...
2: Goodbye, my darling. You'll be with your green-eyed love in the water, and I shall be free of you both.
1: Let go of my arm.
2: It was fun, but you were afraid. You won't be afraid anymore, Rick.
1: Sally, stop. Sally!
2: Goodbye, Rick.
3: But that's not all of this strange story. In a moment, the Whistler will be back to tell you what really happened. Meantime, I think you'd like to hear how science has finally defeated a great cause of gasoline waste and motor troubles, carbon. Motor experts say carbon causes noise, overheating, loss of power, and often the destruction of expensive motor parts. After years of research, engineers have found a formula that actually dissolves carbon. And that priceless formula is incorporated into every quart of Signal's famous four-star motor oil. As a result, Signal's four-star motor oil helps motor performance in not just one, but two important ways. First, its rich paraffin base protects moving parts with a tough, lasting film of lubricant that resists heat and wear. And second, Signal's four-star oil actually dissolves out carbon to help your motor run better and your gasoline go farther. Since both gasoline mileage and motor performance are doubly important these days, one of the greatest favors you could do your car and your ration coupons is to switch to Signal's finer carbon-removing motor oil that costs no more than ordinary oils. So, if it's been 1,000 miles or 2 months since you changed oil, drive into your neighborhood Signal dealers and say, drain and refill with Signal 4-Star Motor Oil. And now, back to the Whistler.
0: Yes, Sally got her biggest thrill at last. She gave Rick sleeping powders and pushed him over the cliff. But then something went wrong. For a girl who had committed murder for a thrill, she suddenly lost her nerve. It was only a little light from a Coast Guard boat, but it sent her running along the cliff, slipping, sliding, taking the wrong turns, and finally... Yes, over she went. They found her body next morning. Rick told them where to look. Yes, Rick. He didn't die. He was only injured on the rocks. It was Sally who died, by her own hand, you might say. But the police didn't see it that way. They didn't know Sally was the girl Rick loved too much to kill. So they said she was pushed. Twice was enough. So Rick was sent upstate for a permanent change of address. Only just before he left, a strange thing happened. The committee from the Metropolitan Museum of Art came to see his painting. They were a little surprised. It was very beautiful, but there had been an accident. Someone had been a little careless with some paint remover. The girl in the picture had no nose, and you couldn't tell if her eyes had been blue or green. Sally might have known, but then the rocks don't tell their secrets. The tide doesn't testify.

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1: 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Here's Gangbusters. This episode originally aired Saturday, September 25th, 1948, 78 years ago today. Its title, The Cincinnati Narcotics Ring.
2: Now, Gangbusters, presented in cooperation with police and federal law enforcement departments throughout the United States, the only national program that brings you authentic police case histories.

0: Gangbusters presents the case of the Cincinnati narcotics ring, whose deadly dealings in drugs spread across two nations, until the Royal Canadian Mounties, the Federal Narcotics Bureau, and Cincinnati police cornered the ringleader in a final duel to death.
1: Gangbusters has asked the Honorable Clem W. Mears, Chief of Detectives of the Cincinnati Police Department, to narrate by proxy tonight's case. Chief Mears, I know the case you're going to tell us about tonight has an international flavor.
2: Well, that's true, Don Gardner. But most important, it shows the effectiveness of cooperation between federal, local, and Canadian authorities, despite the handicaps of international borderlines.
1: Well, it sounds as though you have quite a case for us, Chief Mears. Why don't you start right in?
2: All right, Don. Suppose we begin just a few months ago in the city of Toronto, Ontario. Late one night, two men were in a room on the fourth floor of a second-rate hotel near the Union Station. One, a middle-aged, bald fellow, strangely nicknamed Sonny, sat on the edge of the bed, while the other, Big Jim Labard, occupied the only upholstered chair in the room. After a moment, Big Jim got up and walked to the dresser to pour drinks to bind the deal they'd just closed.
3: Okay, Sonny. We'll have a drink on it.
4: Take it easy with mine.
3: What's the matter, Sonny? Our Canadian whiskey bites a little hard?
4: It all bites hard after you tease it too much.
3: Here you are, Sonny. May you make a fortune out of the deal.
4: Yeah. Much obliged, Jim, for wishing me a fortune. You already made yours with the licking I took.
3: Nobody asked you to come here and buy. You want, you got to pay the price. Well, here's luck.
4: 400 apiece. That's the first time I ever paid 400 an ounce in the last. Here's the last.
3: Look, Sonny. An ounce of heroin is just as hard to come by in Canada as it is in the States.
4: Yeah.
3: And I'm the hottest guy in Toronto just now. You got three King's warrants out for me. I should lay low. If there is a deal, I got to make.
4: Okay, you may. Don't beef. When do you deliver?
3: When are you leaving? All you gotta do is walk across the hall to my room. You can pick up the package anytime.
4: What do you mean, pick up the package? I ain't carrying 30 pieces over the border. You gotta deliver to Cincinnati.
3: You take it with you, Sonny.
4: Who are you kidding? My understanding of the deal was you delivered to Cincinnati. I ain't running no drugs across the border. That ain't my business.
3: It ain't my business either, Sonny. Not at 400 an ounce, it ain't.
4: Okay, you won't deliver to Cincinnati. The deal's off.
3: Sit down there.
4: What's the matter with you?
3: You made a deal, you stick to it.
4: Not if I gotta run the border, I don't.
3: It'll cost you an extra 100 apiece if I gotta deliver to Cincinnati.
4: Who do you think you're holding up?
3: You.
4: An extra $3,000 for running the border with a 2-pound package? What do you think I am, crazy?
3: You can run the border for nothing, Sonny. It won't cost you a dime.
4: Okay, you robbed me. When do you deliver?
3: Don't be in a hurry. It'll get there. Come on across the hall to my room. I'll show you what you bought.
4: That's always a good idea, seeing what you buy.
3: Have a look in the hall.
4: It's okay. There's not a soul around.
3: All right, you can go. Wait a minute.
4: What?
3: Back inside, fast.
4: What's the matter?
3: Somebody's in my room.
4: You're crazy.
3: Did you see that light over the transom? I didn't leave no lights.
4: Law?
3: How should I know? We'll find out quick.
4: Don't be a dope. Stick in here a while.
3: I got about 50 pieces of heroin over there. I got to protect my investments.
4: If you've got any sense, you'll duck that gun. You'll stick here.
3: Come on.
4: You don't get me involved killing no cops.
3: I need help and you're rich.
4: Now look,
3: shut
4: you
3: up and open that door. Go on. The door was unlatched. Walk across the hall. Open up and jump back.
4: Now look.
3: Go on. Hold it. Okay. Open.
5: All right, don't move.
3: Well, what are you after, sister?
6: I'm sorry. Must have made a mistake in the rooms.
3: Is that so?
6: Yes. I must be on the wrong floor.
3: Sonny.
4: Yeah?
3: Come in and shut the door.
6: Really? It is a mistake.
3: Mm-hmm. As long as you made a mistake, you figured you might as well take advantage of it, huh? Is that why you piled up my clothes, ready to go out the door with them?
4: Take it easy, Jim. Maybe she's Law.
3: Law? She's a sneak thief. Ain't that right, sister?
6: Please. I've never done anything before. Don't call the police, please.
3: What's your story?
6: I'm stuck in Toronto. I want to get back home to Montreal. I had to get fair somehow.
3: So you picked on me, huh?
6: I didn't know it was you. I didn't care who it was. I tried every door. Oh, please don't call the police.
4: Jim, she didn't find the, you know.
3: Don't worry. That'd take a good deal of looking. What's your name?
6: Lucille. Lucille Beauvais. You won't call the police?
3: No. I don't think so. You're a little too pretty to rot in jail. I think I'll give you your lesson myself. This is what you need. A lot of it you need. That ought to cure you.
4: Get rid of it, Jim.
6: All I wanted was fair to Montreal, that's all.
3: Well, you can walk it. Go on, get out.
6: Oh, all right. Thanks. Thank you very much.
3: Thank me. For what?
6: For not calling the police. Goodbye.
3: Wait a minute.
6: Yes?
3: Lucille, didn't you say?
6: Yes.
3: How'd you like to earn car fare to Montreal?
6: Earn it? How?
4: Are you off your nut, Jim? Get rid of it.
3: Stick your head out of this. What's in Montreal?
6: That's home. I'm broke. There's no place else to go.
3: You got a job, Lucille.
6: I have?
4: Jim.
3: Sure you have. Now go in there and get rid of those tears. I'll tell you all about it when you feel better.
6: Okay. In there?
3: Yeah. Go on.
6: Thanks. Thanks ever so much. You know, you're really nice.
4: How crazy can you get, Jim?
3: Did you ever see such eyes? Black as the ace of spades.
4: What do you want to get mixed up with a lousy sneak thief for?
3: She was telling the truth. It's the first thing she ever tried.
4: Who are you kidding? They all got the same story.
3: She was telling the truth. Dreamed about running into one like her.
4: How can a guy as hot as you take a chance? How do you know she won't crack the law the minute she finds out?
3: You want your 30 pieces delivered to Cincinnati, don't you?
4: What's that got to do with it?
3: Not much. Except little Lucille is going to carry him across the border for me.
4: Oh, well, I don't care how, just as long as it gets across.
3: It will. Tomorrow you take a train to Windsor.
4: And you?
3: I'll drive with Lucille. You check into the Buckingham in Windsor. You'll hear from me by Tuesday night. So you've never been on a trip across to the States, Lucille?
6: I've always wanted to go.
3: You have your wish tomorrow. First thing in the morning. Let's have a drink on it, huh?
6: Jim, why do we have to lie to them? Why do we have to tell them we're married?
3: Oh, saves a lot of unnecessary questions, baby, that's all.
6: How?
3: Well, if it's just a couple from Toronto going on a little vacation, there's nothing to it. We drive right across.
6: Well, I suppose it's all right.
3: Sure, it's all right.
6: Only, I don't have the clothes to take a vacation.
3: Wait till we get across to Detroit. You'll get nice clothes.
6: Honest, I can't get over it all. Especially when I think I could have been in jail. How could I have done such a dumb thing?
3: Well, at least you picked the right room.
6: You've really been swell.
3: That's because I want to be. Don't worry about it, you...
6: What's the matter?
3: Sit still and keep your mouth shut. Those two guys coming to cops.
6: Cops? Mm-hmm.
7: Are you out for a good time, Big Jim?
3: Yeah. Yeah, I like a good time as well as any.
7: Jim! Right out of my way.
8: You stay with her.
4: Hello?
9: Sonny.
4: Who's this, Jim?
9: Yeah.
4: You had some trouble?
9: Plenty. A couple of cops made me in the joint. I just did get away.
4: You didn't lose the goods?
9: No, I got the goods. It was in the car. They hauled in Lucille.
4: So what? As long as they didn't get you with the goods.
9: You got a pencil handy?
4: Yeah, why?
9: I'm going to give you the name of a lawyer. Get hold of him. Tell him to get her rid or make bond for her. Anything.
4: Are you kidding?
9: I want her out, do you hear?
4: You don't need her to get the stuff across, and you know it.
9: Get hold of that lawyer and get her out. You get on a train and head for Cincinnati. I'll see you there in a couple of days. Have my dough ready, because I'm going to need it. Don't forget the lawyer. She don't get out, the 30 pieces stay in Canada.
2: Showdown, the fugitive Big Jim Labarde, a notorious Canadian dealer in narcotics, had a narrow escape from capture. The next time he was face to face with police officers, a shower of bullets closed the gap between them.
1: Now back to Gangbusters. You were telling us, Chief Murs, that the Canadian narcotics dealer, Big Jim Labard, narrowly missed arrest in Windsor, Ontario, the night before he planned to smuggle 30 ounces of heroin into the United States.
2: That's right, Don, but the police did pick up the girl, Lucille Beauvais, whom Labard planned to use as an aide in the smuggling venture. There was no evidence against her, and she didn't even know the identity of Labard, so she was released shortly after dark the next night, walked out of the House of Detention for Women. A stranger in town, Lucille had no particular place to go, and she headed toward a brightly lit restaurant, which was the first thing she saw as she walked out of the jail door.
3: Lucille.
6: What?
3: Keep walking. Keep your head straight.
6: He told me who you are.
3: About to tell him myself before I had to leave. Meet me in an hour. Victoria Park. Bench under the Queen's statue. Make sure you aren't followed. Change cabs a couple of times. Here, here's some dough.
6: I don't know whether I want to meet you.
3: Be there. I'll see you.

0: Me. Back there in the shadows. I wanted to see if you had the place set up with cops.
1: You know I wouldn't do anything like that.
0: I didn't know. Mind if I come around and sit down?
1: No.
0: Well, what'd they tell you about me? I'm a pretty mean customer, huh?
1: That's what they said.
0: Would you still like to go across to the States?
1: To help you smuggle dope.
0: Do you care why? Cigarette?
1: Yes, thanks. I didn't know what to think of you bringing me from Toronto, wanting to take me to the States. Especially when you caught me robbing your room. I thought maybe you fell in love with me.
0: Maybe I did.
1: You wanted to use me. You had a purpose.
0: If I only wanted to use you, why should I take a chance meeting you tonight? If they caught me, it'd be 10 years, baby, at least.
1: That's what they told me.
0: Come here.
1: Please, no.
0: I said to come here.
1: Please, Jim.
0: Yeah. Does that look like I just want to use you?
1: I ought to go back home to Montreal.
0: You think you're too good for me? You think a sneak thief is any better than I am?
1: It's not that, Jim.
0: You come to the States with me.
1: No, I can't.
0: You want to and you know it.
1: All right, I want.
0: What are you waiting for?
1: All right, Jim. I'll go with you.
0: Sure you will.
1: They're watching all the borders, Jim, I know. They've got the U.S. Customs on the lookout. Oh, you'll get caught.
0: Yeah, plans have changed, baby. We're not going as tourists anymore. Now, come on.
1: All right.

0: Help me, Jim. I'm freezing.
1: Close yourself, baby. Gotta keep my eye out for the patrol. How much longer, Mac?
2: Another 15 minutes, maybe. Keep that voice down. Caddy's over the water.
0: Oh, Detroit sure looks near. Looks like it could reach out for those lights.
1: 15 minutes, baby, that's all.
0: 15 minutes seems like a century.
2: Get it done.
1: What are you worried about, isn't it? Hey, turn around, Mac. At the patrol boat?
0: Oh, Jim.
2: That looks like it. Get doing it,
0: Jim. Oh,
1: shut up.
0: Jim, what are we going to do?
1: Don't you know when to keep quiet?
0: Jim.
1: Then keep quiet.
2: Stay low on the boat. Maybe they'll pass us by.
0: Jim, if one of their searchers...
2: Shut up. Jim, drop the package overboard.
1: Not on your life.
2: Drop the package and they have us for nothing.
1: I don't throw 15 grand overboard. I fight for it.
0: Jim, please.
2: It goes over, Jim.
1: Watch out, Mac. You'll be the first to get shot.
2: Very well.
0: The boat's going away, I think.
2: It is. It's a pleasure craft.
0: Jim.
2: That was a squeaker.
1: Yeah.
2: Well, let's get to Detroit.
1: Yeah. Go on. Row.

0: Captain Hoffman.
1: Lead off, Captain. Agent Laney of the Narcotics Bureau Treasury Department is here to see you.
0: Laney? Laney, is he from the Cincinnati office?
1: Just a second, Captain. You from the local office, Mr. Laney?
2: No, I'm out of Washington.
1: He's from Washington, Captain.
0: Ask Mr. Laney to come in.
1: Right through that door, Mr. Laney.
2: Thanks. Come in, Laney. Hello, Captain.
3: Well, I'm glad to meet you. Have a chair.
2: Thanks. I'm in Cincinnati on a special job, Captain.
3: Well, how can we help?
2: Did you ever handle a narcotics dealer, Sonny Wilton?
3: Yes, we've handled him.
2: Do you know where I can put my hands on him?
3: At the moment, no, but I'll put a couple of my boys to checking with you.
2: Well, we're more interested in a guy he's been dealing with lately, Big Jim Labard, a Canadian.
3: You think he's in Cincinnati, too?
2: Well, it's just a tip. Canadian Mounties have been looking for him on 3 warrants, narcotics cases.
3: Mm-hmm.
2: They picked up a boatman who's been running smugglers across the Detroit River. Their information is that Big Jim made a deal with Sonny and came to Cincinnati.
3: Okay, we'll be on the lookout for them both.
2: Mounties almost got their hands on this Big Jim last week. He saw them coming and ducked out of a bar. They couldn't shoot in the kind of a crowd. But they did get a girl he was with.
3: Oh? How does she figure in it here?
2: Well, they had no charge to hold her on. According to the boatman, Big Jim just took her along when he smuggled in the narcotics.
3: I see. Excuse me a second.
2: Sure.
0: Yes, Captain?
3: Ask Mayor and Stutz to step in here right away.
0: Yes, sir.
3: There are a couple of my best men on this kind of deal.
2: Oh, good. We don't have too much to go on, Captain, but the Canadian authorities are doing a little further checking on the girl. If they find out anything, we'll hear about it. They want Labard and want him bad.
4: Jim.
5: What?
4: I don't feel like going out and drinking and staying up all night again tonight.
5: I do.
4: Do you think it's time we got out of Cincinnati?
5: Sonny's friends are good people to know.
4: Well, I don't care for them.
5: Well, act like you care for them. This is business.
4: Oh, Jim, I want to go home. I want to go to Montreal.
5: You don't stop nagging me about going home. I'll give you something really to nag about.
4: All right, Jim.
5: Made a lot of dough, Sonny. A good chance to make more.
4: We're not taking that boat trip again.
5: Yep. You're going to help with the load.
4: More dope?
5: No. You know, something is just as hard to come by in Canada. Guns.
4: Guns?
5: Yeah. A lot of guys I know will pay a good price for a heater. And that's what we're taking back. A good stock of guns.
4: Didn't you make enough money?
5: There's never enough money. And listen, baby. Wake up when we get to that party. These are people I'm doing business with. I don't want them to think I got a corpse traveling with me.
4: All right. I'll wake up.
3: Captain Hartman.
0: Laney, Narcotics Bureau, Captain.
3: Oh, hello, Laney. Anything new?
0: I think so. I just spoke to Washington. They got a message from the Canadian Mounted Police. They had a mail cover on the home of the girl's mother in Montreal.
3: Oh?
0: A letter showed up from her.
3: Mail from Cincinnati?
0: Yep. With a return address on Maple Avenue. I went by and looked at the building. It's a big apartment house.
3: Uh-huh. I suppose we put a plant there and wait for them to come out.
0: That's all right with me.
3: Okay, you come on by here, Laney, and we'll see what arrangements we can make. Hello, Laney. How's it going?
2: You haven't seen a soul that looks like a bar of a girl, Captain.
3: Well, a lot of people live in an apartment house. Stick here long enough and we'll spot them.
2: Yeah, I suppose so. Wait a minute.
3: Huh?
2: Someone coming out.
3: Yeah.
2: No, it's not Big Jim. Like I say, if
3: we... Oh, it's not Big Jim, but... Wouldn't you like Sonny?
2: Is that him?
3: I could miss Sonny 2 blocks away. Come on.
2: Right.
3: Let me handle this, Laney. I know him.
2: Go right ahead.
3: He's coming this way. Let's stop and light a cigarette.
2: Mm.
3: Have one?
2: Thanks.
3: Light?
2: Thank you.
3: Where do you think you're going, Sonny?
6: Hey.
3: Police officers.
6: Is that so?
3: Where's Big Jim?
6: I don't know what you're talking about.
3: He lives in that building and you know it.
6: Why'd you go in and get him?
3: Okay. We're going to knock on every door.
1: And you're going to be right in front of us.
6: No, no, no. Look, you don't get me mixed up in this.
1: Which is his apartment?
6: He's got guns. He's got plenty of guns. He'll use them. You don't get me to knock on his door.
1: Which is his apartment, sonny?
6: H5. Look, don't take me up there. Haul me in. He'll use those guns.
1: All right, all right. Keep your eye on him, Laney. Mm-hmm. I want to call downtown and get a couple more men out here. We may need them.
6: Yeah, I'll say you will.
2: Go on, Captain. I'll watch him till you get back.
7: Now back to Gangbusters.
5: Lucille.
4: What?
5: Run over here and give me a hand with this stuff.
4: Oh, Jim, I'm busy trying to pack. What is it?
5: Let me get the stuff out of that drawer and into the carton. Well, come on.
4: Jim, I don't want to handle guns.
5: Guns are the safest thing in the world when you know how to handle them. Come on, help me pack them.
4: Who's that? Expecting anybody?
5: Come on, answer us. You'll find out.
4: Yes? Who is it?
8: Sonny, open up. I want to see Jim.
4: Jim, it's Sonny.
5: Well, let him in. He can give me a hand.
4: All right, Sonny, just a minute. Sonny, I thought you were...
1: We're police officers.
4: No.
1: One side.
4: Jim.
1: Okay, Jim, get him up quick.
9: Yeah?
1: Watch him, he's got a gun.
4: Jim, no!
1: Get him! Watch out! Ow! I did it. Come on.
4: Jim.
1: It looks like he's through, miss.
4: I owed him so much.
2: I can imagine.
1: Lead off, call an ambulance.
10: Yes, sir.
1: All right, miss. Now let's have the story. From beginning to end.
11: That, Don, was how Cincinnati police and agents of the Narcotics Bureau Treasury Department dealt with James Labarde, a dangerous fugitive from Canada. The girl, Lucille, was deported to Canada to face various charges. And Sonny Wilton, the Cincinnati narcotics dealer, was held on a charge of parole violation and returned to prison to complete his term.
7: Well, congratulations, Chief Mers, to all the officers, Cincinnati, federal and Canadian, who showed such excellent coordination in bringing about an end to this dangerous criminal. Tonight's case was dramatized by Stanley Niss and directed by William Sweets, with Frank Reddick and Susan Douglas in leading roles. Don Gardner speaking. Gangbusters is a Phillips H. Lord production.
12: 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Here's Night Watch, a reality police show. 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

0: 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Hildebrand, Chief. And now we switch you to Detective Unit 5-6, answering a call on a burglary suspect and to police recorder Don Reed.
1: Uniform cars has a burglary suspect in custody. 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Let's see what it's all about.
2: What do you got, Jim?
3: The manager of the motel here caught a fella going out the back window with an armful of bedclothes, clothing, towels, and so forth. It doesn't look too good. It seems that he's registered here under a phony name.
2: Whereabouts is he now?
3: He's inside with my partner and the manager. They're holding him.
2: Okay, let's talk to him.
1: Into the motel room. Manager and suspect standing next to the bed. In the middle of the floor, blankets, pillows, sheets, towels.
4: I come out there, the dogs start barking, see? So I...
2: Where was he when you saw him?
4: He's right up in front. I said, well, where are you going with that? He said, well, fellow...
5: He admitted that he had down there. He admitted. He said, well, I paid for the room. I wasn't going off without some stuff. He'd paid $3 and gone away with all this debt.
1: Suspect glaring at the manager. He's tall, husky build, unshaven. Officer's checking his pockets.
6: Here's the key to my trailer right there. I live up here about, I think, it's 3 or 4 blocks. So.
7: What's the name of the place?
6: Geez, I just moved there about 2 days ago.
7: Oh, no.
8: Do you live by yourself in your trailer?
6: Yes, I do.
7: Do you need bedding or something?
6: Oh, no, I got...
7: You didn't need bedding. What were you going to do with an ashtray you had?
6: This is the souvenir, but he got...
7: This is the souvenir, huh?
6: Yeah.
2: What were you doing with the bedding?
6: I just grabbed it and took off, and I was going out to the office.
9: He said he saw you on the street. No.
6: Sure he saw me. That's right. That's where I met him on the seat.
9: On the street. Why aren't you staying in your trailer?
6: Why am I staying in my trailer?
9: Yeah.
6: Well, I just figured I'd stay here tonight.
9: What have you taken if you're taking the blankets out of here?
6: Well, as long as my idea that I'm trying to steal something from this man, don't tell me nothing, Jack. I mean, I can get tough, too, I mean, but I'm not trying to
10: get quite as tough as
6: I can. Well, I mean, all right.
10: That's the only story I can see.
6: Okay, I'll call you a liar, too.
7: You been arrested?
6: I've been arrested since kind of assault and battery.
7: What else?
6: Assault and battery, 502 is all.
1: Suspect arrested for assault. 502. That's drunk driving.
6: Where's the street?
7: What would you take the bedding for, though?
6: We paid for this room.
10: Paid $3 for the room. We're going to steal $35 for the bedding. That's about half a thing.
6: That's, you know, $35 for the bedding.
7: Well, we're going to check you out, Bill.
6: Okay, check me out. I mean, if you think I'm wrong, okay, let's go.
7: We're going to locate your trailer. We're going to check it out, too. Let's go.
2: I will be down to see what the situation
5: is. He couldn't possibly tell the correct story because here you take cutting out there with all this goods in his hand, and just because he paid $3 to cut the price way down, there are prices for, and he cut it down for him. We've had people steal
2: stuff. That would be a good deal. Pay $3 for the room, take the bedding.
5: They've had cars and gone away in the night. We've never caught them. We've had them go away with one bike, gone away with two blankets and a spread one night.
2: We'll go up to the trailer and see what situation that will come about.
1: Here's the deal. The radio officers have the suspect in custody, and they'll go on down to the trailer court.
2: Let's
1: go on
2: down to the
1: first trailer. Our detective unit will roll down with him. See if we can fill in some holes in this case.

off on the left. Actually, just a couple of hundred yards from the motel. The uniformed car is pulling up in front with a suspect. The suspect is pointing out a green trailer on the right. Now let's go over to the office with the detectives. Just an observation. It seems strange that the suspect rented a motel room just 3 minutes' walk from his trailer. Maybe a little bit hard to explain. Well, here's the office. Small bungalow covered with

0: everything now. Yeah. Hello,
1: Hi, Dad. Some questions about the fellow who lives in the corner trailer up here.
2: Which one? You mean right here in the front?
1: Uh-huh.
2: Well, listen, he just came in the other night and just moved in. He hasn't even come in here and registered anything yet. And I haven't been able to catch him. Wasn't there all day today? He had come and looked at the trailer, you know. And then he said that he was going to come in a certain time. And I said, well, the man stayed up until the 20th of the month. He couldn't come in until... before that. And he said, well, I can have it then by the 20th. And I said, yes, you can have it by the 20th. And then I was out one evening and Paul here said he'd moved in there.
1: He went down here to the motel next to here.
2: Oh,
1: he rented a room, went out the window with all their bedding.
0: No kidding.
2: When he comes back, he's not coming in here. And under, I don't have to let him have it, do I?
1: He's not coming back.
3: Because I don't want him in here at all.
0: Oh, no, no.
3: Yeah, I'm glad we found that out.
2: All right, you keep him over there, then. Don't let him come back here.
1: Good night.
2: Good night.
4: Good night. Well, there's another discrepancy in the suspect story. Seems he just took over the trailer. Legally, he doesn't even live here.
0: Sean, you want to check out the trailer with us? We're going in.
4: Yeah. Well, let's go in and have a look. Officer Blumenstein, Sergeant Perkins going in. Well, here's the picture. Empty whiskey bottles on the sink. A couple of dishes full of cigarette stubs.
1: Some bread?
4: Half a loaf of bread. Stale. Some lunch meat that's had it. There's a bed over here in the corner that hasn't. Not a stitch of bedding on it. Just a bare mattress.
0: Well, we've seen enough. Let's go, Blooming. Paul, he hasn't got any bedding in there at all. Matter of fact, as he sneaked in there, he doesn't pay any rent. I suggest you take him on down, book him on suspicion of burglary, 459.
5: Well, there's not a stitch of bedding on his bed there, none anywhere in the trailer.
6: Well, it's an open and shut case into that.
1: You won't have to stay out here with him to take him on in.
6: He just might give you a little trouble.
1: I think I'd handcuff him on the way out.
5: Okay.
0: Stand by until we get him in the car.
4: Well, that's that. The suspect is handcuffed. Be taken into the station in the uniform car.
1: You believe him, Parker?
0: Are you kidding? What's going to be pricing your trailer? $3.
7: Fine, 6-1 on the 459 call at 2931 Overhill Boulevard. 5-1 has suspect in custody and will 1019. We're clear and back in service.
8: Control 1-256-10-4, clear and back on patrol. No further information of the suspect at this time. If apprehended, hold for robbery detail, LAPD, KMA 394, 140 a.m. Control
7: 1-256,
8: come in.
7: 5-6, go ahead.
8: Control 1-256 at 1329 Tarabella. At 1329 Tarabella, we have a report. 14-year-old girl locked out of the house and is hammering on the door. Investigate trouble.
7: 10-4, Control 1. We're out in the west end of town. It'll take us about 10 minutes.
8: Control 1-256, 10-4, roll code 2.
7: 10-4.
4: We used the red light coming down here, so we actually made it in about 5 minutes. There it is, the house off on the right-hand side. Gee, I wish somebody get that door fixed. Dark. Doesn't appear to be anyone inside. One officer going up the walk to check the bedroom windows.
9: Hi, Florence.
4: There's a woman leaning out of the window. Well, she's
9: coming to the front door.
4: Coming around to the front. Apparently that's the mother. She's locked her daughter out. Now, let's see what this is all about.
9: Where is she then?
10: Well, we heard that she was sitting on the doorstep here.
4: Here she is. Hair up in curlers. Bathrobe pulled up around her throat.
1: The information we had was that she wasn't permitted in. She came home late.
10: Yeah, but I...
1: Where did she go tonight?
10: I don't know. She wasn't permitted to go any place. And by the time I looked around, she was out. And I thought that by 12 o'clock she would be home. She wasn't.
1: Did you tell her she's going to be locked out if she didn't get in early?
10: Mm-hmm. If she comes in late, after 12, I said she'd be locked out. But however, if she was knocking the door, I would open it for her.
1: You don't know where she went or who she was with tonight?
10: No, I didn't.
1: Are you at all worried about your daughter?
10: Yeah.
1: How old is she?
10: She's going to be 15.
1: She's 14 now?
10: Yep.
1: She normally stay out this late at night?
10: No, she's not permitted. But she does it all the time.
1: She does it all the time?
10: Mm-hmm. I have no way of punishing it for that. Just don't know what to do about it. And I thought to find something, but...
1: She's not in the house now.
10: Not that I know of, no.
1: You want to check her bedroom? We'll wait for you.
4: The mother going into the house.
1: I wonder why kids get into trouble.
4: Walking out of the shadows under the streetlight. Young girl, bareheaded, no coat on. Must be the young girl in question.
11: Yes.
1: Did she knock on the door?
11: I knocked on the door, but I came back here twice, and I tried all the doors, and I knocked my head off. And do you think they'd let me in? So I just didn't walk around. I knew you were down here. So
1: you're how old?
11: 14.
1: And what time did you get here?
11: About 11:45, but I was at work till then.
1: You were at work? Where do you work?
11: Well, I worked down here.
1: Where?
11: Down at the little restaurant down here.
1: Yeah.
11: So I worked there from about 8, I guess, since I left the house, till 12. You can check that with my boss.
1: What are you doing working until 12 o'clock?
11: I don't know. But I was.
1: Were you out with a fellow tonight?
11: No, I wasn't.
1: What time did you leave the house?
11: I left here about, oh gosh, I don't know, I guess about 7:30.
1: Did your mother know where you were going?
11: No.
1: Does she know you work down there?
11: Yes, she knows I work down there.
1: Didn't you tell her where you were going?
11: No, because I was mad, and I figured she always calls up there anyway, so I figured she'd call, but she didn't.
1: We're just about ready to roust out every neighbor in the place around, everybody that you know, trying to find out where you are.
11: Well, I don't know what I'm supposed to do when I can't get in the house.
1: You're not supposed to be out this time of night anyway.
11: Well, I couldn't get in, so I thought,
1: You're not supposed to be out at 12 o'clock at night.
11: Well,
1: you're not supposed to work. You're not permitted to work until after, I mean, up until 10 o'clock.
11: Well,
1: not permitted after 10. You have this trouble all the time?
11: No, it's the first time I've been locked out of the house. I didn't know I was going to get locked down. I mean, usually, you know, I mean, if she would have asked me where I was going, I would have told her. But, I mean, I figured she knew that I wouldn't take off any place with nobody. And I think she figured I'd be down there if I was any place.
1: Well, she didn't.
11: Well.
1: And your responsibility as a juvenile is to tell your parents where you're going. Their responsibility is to see that you go to the right place. Mm-hmm. Hear what time it is?
11: Yeah.
1: 2 o'clock.
11: Is it 2 o'clock?
1: Mm-hmm. I'd like to go home.
11: Mm-hmm. I would, too. I've been trying to get home for a long time now.
1: Let's talk to your mother.
4: Mother's out here on the street. Let's go over with the daughter. Sergeant Perkins. See if we can straighten this thing out.
10: She was down working. She wasn't working. A 14-year-old girl. She quit at 7 o'clock. She wasn't working. You weren't working up to now.
11: I wasn't working up till now. I've been working. I worked until 12, but I knew I had to go to work. I told you before.
10: You did not have to go to work, and you weren't going to go to work, and you had no intention of going to work.
11: Well, did you think I was at work?
10: No, you weren't at
11: work. Well, would you like to phone up in the morning and find out if I was at work? And will you ask him what time I left there?
10: Yes,
11: I told you when I got home that I had to go back to work at 7:30.
10: You're reaching up old and aged.
1: Look, first place, you're not supposed to work after 10 o'clock. Second place, when you go out at night, you're supposed to tell your parents where you're going.
0: And they are responsible for what you do.
10: Well, what do you do with a juvenile that doesn't listen to you? That you hold one door and she runs out for the other door. She gives me a shove away and she...
11: When have I ever shoved you?
10: What do you do with a juvenile like that?
0: Well, now, look. You got a family. You got a daughter. She's intelligent. You're intelligent. Something that you can work out.
10: I know I've been trying so hard.
0: It's a mutual deal. It's give and take on both parts.
10: I've given too much.
0: Well, I won't say whether you have or not because I don't know. I don't think any parent can give too much on that basis. You're naturally, you have the right to know where your daughter's going, who she's with, what time she's going to be home, and you have the right to set the hours that she should be home.
10: Yeah, but what do you do if you can't do that? I mean, isn't there any other solution? I can't do that.
0: There's only two solutions that we can do.
10: What?
0: And that is either the parents properly supervise the children or the state supervises.
10: Yeah,
0: which means
10: that
0: the child is placed in a home.
10: I think
0: that's something we don't want to do with you. I think you've got enough sense and intelligence that you don't want to be placed in a juvenile home.
10: She doesn't listen to me.
11: I'd much rather be the way I've been treated.
10: Okay, you've been treated, a 14-year-old girl to run around with somebody I don't know. Away she once came home 3 o'clock in the morning.
11: When did I ever come home 3 o'clock in the morning?
10: New Year's Eve, she came home 4:45.
11: I'll explain to you why I came home that late.
10: I don't know why. There's always why. New Year's Eve, 4:45, you came home.
11: Oh, I expect
10: and
11: you
10: I
11: every
10: stay
11: time
10: there, to... and I go to pieces waiting up for you.
11: So you weren't expecting me home.
0: Wait a minute. It's late. It's after 2 o'clock. You got people, neighbors are trying to sleep. We don't want to have a scene out here in the middle of the street. If you got a problem, we'll be very happy to try to help you with it. You know that. However, until you're 18 years of age... There are certain rules and regulations you have to abide by. One of them is curfew. One of them is the state labor law. When you can work and when you can't. How many hours you can work. Just a minute, please.
10: Yeah.
0: You've got to abide by your parents' wishes and desires as long as they are reasonable. Now, just let me finish. There are certain things that you can do. You can tell your parents where you're going, who you're with, what time you're going to be back.
11: I always do that, too. Except when she won't even talk to me. And then she usually knows where I'm at.
0: Can I talk to you a minute, please?
10: Yes.
4: Taking the mother aside.
0: I have a problem with now.
10: Mm-hmm.
0: And the home is a place where she should enjoy staying.
10: What can I do? She just loves to sit on out. She wasn't alone. She was with that boy.
0: How do you know? Did you talk to the boy?
10: No.
0: Well, I mean, you're just assuming that she was with the boy. You don't know whether she was working or not, actually. Is that right?
10: She wasn't working.
0: How do you know?
10: I don't know, but she was. She only supposed to
0: be. Here's what
10: I'm
0: trying to point out is that you're telling her she isn't working. Maybe she was.
10: But why didn't she tell me where she was then?
0: She just told you now, and you said that she wasn't working.
10: I don't know. I don't know how true it is. I have to check that she probably.
0: Well, I know, but why don't you do this? Why don't you assume that she's telling the truth until you prove that it's a falsehood, rather than assuming
10: that
0: it's false?
10: Even so, she wasn't working till up till now. Where was she?
0: She might have been working until 12 o'clock. You don't know until we can find out. Let's assume that she was. Let's give her the benefit
10: of
0: the doubt.
10: She wasn't. She wasn't supposed to be working.
0: Well, I'm not going to stand here and argue with you. I'm just trying to tell you that you don't know whether she was working or not.
10: Yes.
0: So you're calling the child a liar.
10: Yes.
0: Which is the worst thing in the world to do. You don't know whether the girl's lying or not. How can she want to tell you the truth if you don't believe her?
10: That's it, too, but...
0: Still, you think
10: reasons.
0: That she wasn't. You have
10: reasons. I have reasons. I mean, I know that isn't the first time.
0: Well, I can tell you one thing. I can see why there's a problem in this household. I can tell you one thing right off the bat. That one of the biggest problems that you've got is the fact that that girl doesn't believe that you believe anything she tells you.
10: Well, that's the truth. Because she's been lying all the time to me.
0: Well, you assume that she's lying right now. You don't know that she's lying or not.
10: Some part of it is a lie because she did not work up till now. She was with the boy up till now.
0: She was? Let's go call the boy and find out.
10: But he wouldn't tell you.
0: He'll tell me. Let's go get him on the phone.
4: Let's head up the walk. Sergeant Perkins is taking down the phone number of the boy in question.
12: The number here?
4: Also the place where the daughter claimed she was working. In the kitchen. The phone on a long cord. On the breakfast.
12: Hello, this is Sergeant Perkins of Culver City Police. You are listening to Night Watch and following the activities of a detective unit on its tour of duty. Remember, the people and sounds you are hearing are real, and the investigations are recorded in the field as they actually occur. We'll bring you the final results of tonight's action at the conclusion of Night Watch. The most conscientious parent can't help breathing a sigh of relief during school hours to know the kids are off the streets, out of harm's way, and learning something. But between overcrowding and understaffing, our children are getting short rations in their educations. Join your local groups fighting for better schools. And now we switch you back to Detective Unit 5-6, somewhere in the field, and to police recorder Don Reed, who is standing by during an investigation by Sergeant Ron Perkins.
13: Sergeant Perkins, the police department. Did you say did or did not see her tonight? She told you she had to work till 12 o'clock. Okay, fine. Thanks very much. Sorry to bother you so late. Well, there's your answer. The daughter's telling the truth.
4: And the mother just staring at us, shrugging her shoulders, not saying a word. Hard.
13: I suggest you come on down to the Juvenile Bureau. We'll make an appointment for next Wednesday night. I think you and your daughter have a problem here. We've got a problem. We'd like to get it worked out. If we don't, you're going to have arguments. She's going to run away. Right now, we're going to go out and talk to your daughter. Good night.
4: That conversation certainly stopped in a hurry. Let's get back to the car. The daughter sitting in the front seat of the police car. Let's wind this thing up.
6: We'd save a lot of trouble and a lot of grief and worry if you would tell your mother where you're going, who you're going with, and what time you're coming home.
14: I always do. Most of the time, except when she doesn't want to talk to me.
6: You know that young ladies under the age of 18 are not supposed to be out after 10 o'clock at night? And you know that if it continues, that we're going to have to come down and take you and place you in juvenile hall, where you will work and go to school, get up at 6 o'clock in the morning and do the dishes and scrub the floors and then get a little play, and you've got a big tall wall around you that you can't get out. Here, at least, you can get out once in a while. The discipline here at your home is certainly not anything what's going to be like in juvenile hall. You know that, don't you? I think you put out half of an effort.
14: I do.
6: Well,
14: I honestly do.
6: I've asked your mother, and I want you to come down to juvenile hearings Wednesday night. Meantime, I don't want you to get any ideas about running away.
14: Oh, I'm not going to run away.
6: If you run away to the police station. Well, you say there's a lot of trouble.
14: That's what I was going to do.
6: And your mother said she's going to come down to hearings next Wednesday night.
14: It's not going to do any good. I know it.
6: Well, now look. If you take that attitude, it won't do any good.
14: I don't take that attitude all the time. I tried everything.
6: You haven't tried listening to me yet.
14: Well, no.
6: Well, then why don't you try listening to me?
14: Well, listen, I don't listen to anybody.
6: Okay. In the meantime, do what your mother tells you to do and put up with it the best you can. Just think, 4 more years, you can go out on your own.
14: 3 more.
6: All right,
14: I'll be 15 at the end of the month.
6: All right, but you got 3 more years, so, right?
14: Yeah, I already know that, but you know, when I'm 18, I'm getting kicked out of the house anyway, so.
6: Well, think of the experience you're getting, so when you have kids of your own, well, you can bring them up differently.
14: Well, you're darn right, I will.
6: Okay. Good night.
14: Good night.

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3: Tonight's first burglary case resulted in the arrest of the suspect when the follow-up investigation revealed he had simply paid $3 for a motel room and then walked off with approximately $40 worth of bedding. The charge was later reduced to Penal Code Violation 488, petty theft, the maximum penalty of which is 6 months in the county jail. In the other case tonight, in which a young girl was locked out of the house, both the mother and daughter were cited into juvenile hearing, where a corrective program was worked out to prevent any future reoccurrence. Each week, as you follow Detective Unit 5-6, you'll note the events run the gamut from homicide to advising juveniles. We hope this will provide you with an insight of the work being done by your local law enforcement officers. Night Watch is pioneering a new era of radio, just like the Public Relations Bureau of your police department is clearing the way for a new understanding with the citizen. We are trying to combine the two so that the American public can understand firsthand the real problems facing your police officer today. To succeed in this cause is the meaning of Night Watch.
2: Thank you, Chief Hildebrand. You have been following the on-the-scene reports of your police force in action. 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Night Watch, brought to you through the cooperation of the Police Department of Culver City, California, is produced by Sterling Tracy and Jim Hedlock, with technical advice by Sergeant Ron Perkins, and is described in the field by police recorder Don Reed.
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1: Personal notice, dangerous my stock and trade. If the job's too tough for you to handle, you got a job for me, George Valentine. Write full details.

0: Standard Oil Company of California, on behalf of independent Chevron gas stations and Standard stations throughout the West, invites you to Let George Do It. Tag, you're it. Another adventure of George Valentine.
1: Well, here's a lady with a letter. Yes, sir, she's got one. Right here in her purse.
2: Give me that. Give it back.
1: No, lady. Wait a minute. Here's your letter. Now, what's the matter? Don't you want me to read it? Oh, you wrote this. That's it. You wrote it and haven't mailed it. You probably mailed it to the postman. He only rang once. Uh-oh. Ladies, listen to this. Listen, my dear Mr. Valentine. Valentine!
2: Look, would you please?
1: Now, don't blush, lady. Don't blush. If our radio audience could only see her. Her, I said, not me. But, madam, if I'm brave enough to wear your scarf over my head, it's really a good fit, don't you think? Don't you think it is? Over the face. What do you say? It's not a fit, it's a convulsion. Oh, you're real cute. Listen, how about your husband, madam? Huh? You suppose he's listening? I'll bet he doesn't know about this, Mr. Valentine. Ladies, isn't that a romantic name for you? Valentine. I'll bet your husband's out buying a gun right now. He's got a rival. But you remember our bargain now, lady, on this program. You dared me to wear your scarf so I can read anything I find in your purse. Shall I read it, ladies?
3: Yes!
1: All right, that's right. All right, ladies, here goes now. Dear Mr. Valentine, I've got to see you about a telephone call. A telephone call, huh? Well, let's make her do the call right here from the studio, shall we? All right, ladies, but here's the rest of the letter. Listen. I've got to see you because I'm not sure, but I think somebody is trying to murder me. Murder? Trying to murder?
2: Mr. McMurtry, all I wanted to tell you was that it isn't my letter. It's not my purse. A large woman. She got up and left in a hurry. She must have taken mine. It's her letter.
1: Mrs. Oscar Pettiman, 432 West 16th.

0: right, I'm coming. What do you want?
1: Mrs. Oscar Pettiman, this is 4-3.
0: Ain't here.
1: You her husband, friend, Mr. Pettiman?
0: He's in Chicago. Can't stand her. Leaves every chance he can get. Ansel Pettiman's my name, her brother-in-law. I board here.
2: Well, Mr. Pettiman...
0: Yes, the police phoned me, miss, and no, I don't know any.
1: You hung up on him.
0: Well, why not? Bunch of pests. Anybody tries to kill Bertie, it wouldn't hurt anybody. Why should they care?
1: Wow, you're a nice guy.
0: Puzzles, contest prizes. Yeah, you ought to see what she looks like.
2: Well, what do you mean?
0: Bertie's as big as a horse. My dear sister-in-law. So she started to let you litter. Think somebody's trying to kill her. All right. What's all the fuss? Let him. Yeah, there's a time-wasting contraption.
1: Now, wait a minute. I'll answer that. I asked somebody to call me here. Valentine speaking.
3: Hal McMurtry. Mr. Valentine, now listen.
1: Did you find her?
3: There are cops all over the studio. I want you to understand, though, that I didn't know who you were when I read that letter.
1: Did you find her?
3: Well, no, not exactly. Not yet. But believe me, we're turning the place upside down. Now, about that game I play on my program.
4: Oh, give me that phone. Give it to me.
3: Look, I want to explain
1: this. Hey, what's going on? What's going on, McMurtry?
4: This is Holman speaking, F.J. Holman.
1: What? Who? What?
4: I'm the studio manager, Mr. Valentine, and as I told the police, we'll do everything possible. I've warned McMurtry before about that silly game he plays with those women. They were wearing their scarves and then trying to embarrass them by prying into their purses.
3: Well, they love it. You know they love it.
4: Be quiet. I just wanted you to understand, Mr. Valentine.
1: Well, yeah, sure, Mr. Holman, sure. Nobody's going to sue anybody. Skip it.
4: But you can ask Ansel there. He's been our janitor here at the radio station, you know.
1: He's what? No, I didn't know anything.
4: That Bertie Pettiman, she's the sort of a person any number of people might want to kill. She's a pest, you understand? A pest.
1: Okay.
4: A professional radio contestant who's forever snooping around here. And sooner or later, she'll be back. See, that's what I mean. You don't need to worry. She's an unpleasant woman that lots of people...
1: Oh, tell him to McMurtry. I'm busy.
0: Hey, bunch of characters work at that place.
1: Including you, huh?
0: Of course. 20 years, never a day sick. How else do you think my sister-in-law get all the broadcast tickets I get them for? Keeps her away, out of my brother's hair.
1: Look, I just want facts. Never mind the double talk like that Holman gives out. Because he's scared his radio station will get involved.
0: Hello from Tag. You're it. You're wealthy.
2: What?
0: Letter she started said something about a phone call, didn't it?
1: That's right. And when the police asked you about it...
0: Trying to remember. Only a phone call I know anything about happened yesterday when I was home for lunch. Bertie stepped out to look up something for a newspaper contest. Boy says, hello from Tag. You're it. You're wealthy.
1: What?
0: I'm not fooling. That's the kind of crazy stuff goes on around here. No greeting, no nothing. I remember every word. If you look in your mail today, you'll find you're a winner. We hope you enjoy your award.
1: And that's all? Look in your mail, hope you enjoy your award?
0: It happens all the time. She don't do anything for a living except that. Puzzles, contests, coupons are always ringing up, delivering things. You ought to see her stuff. She's got 5 vacuum cleaners in this house, and she doesn't use one of them.
1: What was in it, the mail? What was the award that they...
0: Search me, friend. I wasn't here. I work for a living.
1: Okay. Hey, Brooksy, phone Riley. Get him to check the mailman.
2: Sure,
1: George. So, you don't like your sister-in-law, huh? Nobody seems to.
0: Doesn't do anything.
1: I know, yeah. Nut on contests. Well, sometimes I like contests myself. But I suppose it's a little different if that's all she does.
0: Or we try to get something for nothing.
1: Well, that's not the point. The idea is she was worried, wrote to me.
0: It is the point. How worried could Bertie be if she went gallivanting off the radio studio to have fun before she mailed your letter?
1: Well, I'll grant you that it's...
0: I don't take it seriously because neither did she. Murder. Yes, it's just another idea to waste time with. Yes, me, she's up someplace now. Forget all about it.
1: Wait a minute now. Tell me, what kind of a voice was that on the phone, that Tag, you're it? Man or woman?
0: Man, I guess. I don't know. It lisped.
1: It what?
0: Lisped. Like this. Soft voice. Barely hear it.
2: Lieutenant Riley? Well, this is Claire Brooks.
1: Oh, wait a minute. Here, let me have it, Angel. Hello, Riley.
5: Listen, Valentine. We haven't found that Pettiman dame yet, but we just put out a bigger alarm on her because...
1: Riley, look. Now, wait a minute. A quick angle. Her husband's out of town, so he doesn't like her. Yesterday, she got a phone call, and later on, some kind of package
5: in
1: the mail.
5: Yeah, wait. Will you wait?
0: Are you trying to accuse my brother?
5: I already got in touch with her husband. He's in Chicago. He's got nothing to do with it.
1: Oh, Riley, everybody seems to think this is just a false alarm. She's just some kind of a crackpot.
5: I want it...
1: All right, maybe so. But if there's one chance in 50 of our preventing a real murder...
5: Said, wait, will you? It's already happened.
1: Huh?
5: I'm busy, I told you, with a blonde. And I don't mean Mrs. Pettyman. The exact opposite. Beautiful, young, real diamond.
1: Riley, for the love of heaven,
5: will you? My boys will keep on helping you look for Mrs. Pettyman, all right, but don't bother me. This one's a real case, my friend. This blonde, see? And the only clue I've got to go on is a note in her purse which says, tag, you're it. You're wealthy. Ha! She's wealthy, all right. She's dead.

0: How long ago did the doctor say, Lieutenant?
1: Oh, it happened the first thing this morning. The traffic officer found her body in the car packed up an alley.
2: Girl was shot, huh?
1: Yeah, that's right. Nobody would have noticed that Parau is the best place in the world. Right in the middle of town, an alley and commercial district. But, oh, brother, how you get a connection between Mrs. Pettyman and something like this...
2: Maybe you don't, Riley.
0: This girl certainly lived in a fancy apartment, huh?
1: That's what I mean. What was she doing in the commercial district? 3A to the left, I guess. What's she doing with a note in her purse that says the same thing as...
3: Lieutenant, huh? Lieutenant.
2: Yeah, there we are.
0: It's Dorothy Cheever, huh?
3: I got the housemaid. She can never stop crying.
4: Oh, Lieutenant, she was such a lovely person.
1: Yes,
4: such a lovely
2: person.
0: George,
2: yes,
0: she
2: know,
0: really did
4: do
0: all right, didn't she?
4: No one hated us.
2: Yeah, you can say
4: Except
2: that again.
4: No one, I can't understand it.
2: But
4: she
2: I'll bet
4: was
2: the
4: so
2: bald-headed giant in that photograph
4: isn't
2: her father.
4: No, she was alone, I think. So well-liked, so lovely.
1: Yes, yes, well, so you said, well, now take hold of yourself, see?
4: She's done so well, she's...
1: I'm sorry, lady, I'm sorry, but here. Here, take a look at this.
4: Dag, you're it. You're wealthy.
1: Yeah, that's right. We found this note in Miss Cheever's purse. Now, the handwriting doesn't check with the signature on a driver's license.
4: Well, of course not. It's mine. I wrote it.
1: Oh? Well, then you better start drying your eyes, lady, and explain what the name of...
4: I wrote that note for her, so she'd remember, that's all, after the phone call.
1: The phone call? Oh, no, no, not the same.
2: Go on, please, go on.
4: Well, I... There was this phone call first thing after breakfast. I was in to clean up. A voice says, Tag, you're it. You're wealthy.
0: What else?
4: Well, an address. I took the message for Miss Chief.
1: An address of what?
4: I'm trying to tell you. It said she should drive a car and park a car in that alley. It's the back entrance of Benson's first store.
1: Hey, wait a minute, wait a minute. Sure it is, and it's the most expensive place in town.
2: Yeah, sure, go on.
4: The voice says she's picked for a chance at a mink coat. You know, one of them giveaways or something. I guess they take your name from a phone book. Well, of course, she went right away. Wouldn't you, miss? A chance at a real mink coat? Huh? Free? Just because you're lucky and your name's been picked for...
2: Hey, tell me, what kind of a voice was it?
4: It lisped. It was, hello from Tag, you're it. You're wealthy. Tall, like that. Miss Dorothy Cheever hath been selected for a chance at...
1: Some crackpot. No. Some absolute nut. Sergeant, get hold of whoever runs that program and the radio station.
2: You haven't heard
1: and...
2: the worst of it, Riley.
1: Huh?
2: Go ahead, tell him, Brooksy. Tell him what kind of a case he's got, what kind of a connection there is between Mrs. Pettyman and this.
0: Well, we already did call the radio stations, Lieutenant. Hmm? And the newspaper contest editors, all of them. There isn't any such thing as Tag, you're it, you're wealthy. They've never even heard of it.
1: Oh, brother. Well, that does it. You mean Mrs. Pettyman will turn up dead, too, huh? And anybody who's tagged will jump for it, just like the poor girl here did. Oh, my friends, we're up against a phony giveaway. Somebody just calling people up and giving away death.

We'll return to tonight's adventure of George Valentine in just a moment. 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

0: Now, back to tonight's adventure of George Valentine. Yes, tag, you're it, you're wealthy, and the listening voice on the telephone really means that you've been selected for death. A fictitious giveaway, a contest, and you are the winner. At least that's what happened to Miss Dorothy Cheever. She went to collect on a chance at a mink and was shot. And earlier, a message came from Mrs. Oscar Pettyman promising a prize in the mail. And no sooner had she written her fear to you than she disappeared. Well, if your name is George Valentine, you'll have to agree with Lieutenant Riley, as back at the radio station, he puts it so mildly.
1: An absolute madman is calling up everybody, taking anybody's name from the phone book. And we'll never find Mrs. Pettyman. She'll probably walk into something just like the blonde did.
2: Hello,
1: like everybody else.
3: Hey, wait a minute, listen.
2: You're welcome. Huh? Mr. Russell, you have won. Your name has been selected.
1: Hey,
2: he will just stay in your office wherever you are.
1: So it wouldn't happen again,
4: huh? It's from this way someplace.
3: Here, come on, in here.
1: All right, whoever you are, put up your hand.
5: Hey, what goes on?
1: Who are you? You were whispering just a second ago.
5: Why don't you ring the bell or not? Uh-oh. The law, huh?
1: Stand still, I said.
5: All right, I'll take it easy. I didn't do anything. Here.
2: Hello from Tag. You're it. You're...
5: See? Just a gadget. I like gadgets. I hate the work. Oh, I'm Russell, Johnny Russell, night engineer.
4: That was a record, you mean?
3: Where'd you get it?
5: The telephone. I'm too lazy to answer it. I'm out of the room for a minute. Telephone rings, goes on the tape. Listen.
2: Hello from Tag. You're it. You're wealthy, Mr. Russell. You have won. Your name has been selected. If you will just stay in your office wherever you are, your prize will come to you. We wish you happiness as a winner in our contest.
5: Came on my telephone a few minutes ago, I guess. Mr. Valentine, I stepped out for a second. Tape machine rig picked it up. So, I'm tapped. So it's me.
1: Don't you have any idea who it could be?
5: Look, detective, I'm a lazy guy. I don't like old women and dogs, but I don't know anybody wants to kill me for it. So, just hand me my coat there, friend. I'm on my way. Tell the boss and the Murphy.
1: Oh, no, you don't. Wait a minute.
5: Hey, let go. There we are. Smiling, the boy dropped dead. You don't think I'm going to stick around here, do you?
1: We'll find out what happens. I'll stay right with you, pals.
5: And wait for my prize to come, huh? Not that curious. I'm going to put as many miles between me and this place.
1: Then you get a bodyguard. Huh? Sergeant.
5: All the same by me.
1: Oh, janitor. Get the sergeant.
6: Stay here, Angel. Well, McMurtry, huh?
7: Holy smoke. It could be me next, or you, or just anybody.
6: Oh, no, it couldn't. Say, it's quite a place Russell has here, isn't it? And all these gadgets, pinups, hot plate for coffee, and this picture.
4: George!
6: Uh-huh. The blonde.
7: Yeah, Dorothy Cheever. Russell ran around with her once in a while.
6: Yeah, it all starts to tie together. Not the way I figured, but...
7: Well, she used to work here, you know.
4: Oh, no, we didn't.
7: Well, if you could call us that. She's not the working type, if you know what I mean. I took her out once or twice myself, but she's too rich for my blood.
4: Well, just what do you mean?
7: Well, don't misunderstand, but you know, ambitious. She wouldn't turn down a Duesenberg if you offered it to her. Out for the best she could get, you know. But that certainly wasn't Johnny here.
6: No, she liked men with more money. Like, F.J.H.
4: What, George?
6: Initials on the picture of the other guy. Bald-headed one back at her place, remember? Well, I wanted to see if F.J. Holman is bald.
7: Hey, now, look here, friend. The boss is all right. Sure, he dated Dorothy, so what? It's him, sure, but there's no love triangle.
8: Hey, Valentine!
4: George.
6: Yeah, hold it. Come on.
1: Busman's holiday, my friend. In a radio station. What do they listen to? On the radio station.
9: Don't you understand? We found her, my sister-in-law. Bertie's all right. She ain't even halfway dead. Listen to her.
10: Well, I don't see anything to laugh at. Well, I don't. I answered the question right, didn't I?
11: Back to the microphone, please.
10: Oh, excuse me. But I'm going to get a prize, ain't I? I mean, oh, my goodness, I'm so embarrassed.
9: Yeah. Told you what she's like, might have known it. Ran out in McMurtry's program this afternoon because she remembered she had tickets to this one. She was just telling them over there.
1: Well, we'll have her under protection too, Valentine.
9: Yeah. Told the audience her cat was sick. They laughed. Don't blame them. Piece of candy Bertie got in the mail yesterday.
4: What?
3: Huh?
4: Yeah. What is all this? I'm so confused.
1: Well, apparently Mrs. Pettyman got a box of candy. That's what the package in the mail was yesterday. The award, the Lisper Center. But anyway, she's out of danger now, like Russell is.
6: Hey, Riley, Take a look at Johnny Russell there.
1: What?
5: Hey, more.
8: My arm. I can't move.
1: Get him to the hospital. Come on, come on, step on it.
8: Fast as we can, sir.
4: George, his coat. That's what it was. He said ouch when he put it on, remember?
1: Let me see that. Yeah, you see that needle there hooked in the lining? Put on your coat, you get a scratch that you don't even notice. Oh, brother, how fast you have to work in this three-ring circus to keep people alive.
9: Mr. Holman's not in his office, Mr. Valentine.
6: Hmm? Oh, well, never mind. Where are you going, Ansel?
9: I work for a living. What do you think? Instruction box says sweep studio B. Well, janitor's hard thing.
6: All right.
4: George, I don't understand.
6: Well, take him one at a time, Brooksy. Mrs. Pettyman got her call first. In some kind of murder attempt through the mail. Candy or whatever it was.
4: Yeah.
6: The whole case got thrown in the open fast. Because her letter was read right out on the air for everybody to hear. But in the meantime, Dorothy Cheever had got her call and had been killed. Then Johnny Russell. You see, Angel, the murderer was working against time, making mistakes, because it was really going too fast for him, too.
4: George, they're tied together, though. I mean, the blonde...
6: Well, they've all been around here in the studio, sure. The blonde, Johnny Russell, even Mrs. Pettyman, always snooping around trying to get free broadcast tickets, remember?
4: Who's going to be next? I mean, what's the pattern? A killer like that doesn't stop.
6: Wait a minute, hold it. What's the matter, Ansel?
9: I just happened to think Studio B isn't being used tonight. It's a spare down in the basement with the reserve switchboard.
6: What?
9: Yes.
6: Supposed to sweep it out for a broadcast, you said.
9: The note told me to do it. It was in the instruction box. Just a type note. Only now it's not there.
4: Ansel, you're the janitor. You see everything that goes on around here. Logically, you'd be the next person that...
6: Hey, Brooksy, get Riley back here. I'm going to be the next person.
9: What?
6: Yeah, stay up here, Ansel. I'll take a look at Studio B for you. Record storage, music library, phone booths. Ah, here we are. It's a pretty good sized studio. What? All right, come on now. Turn them on. Turn the lights on. Come on now. There's a master board around here someplace.
11: What's the matter? Can't you see?
6: Look, it's too late to play games, friend. Put your lift back in shape.
11: Where am I? Yes. Where am I? You can't tell in the dark, can you? Where am I?
6: Oh, now, look for the light.
11: Music stand set up for an orchestra. Did you hurt yourself?
6: Not half as much as you're going to be, friend. Have a music stand yourself.
11: You only struck the piano.
6: All right, now, look. You're wasting your time, Buster. I know who you are.
11: Is that so? And I know who you are, too. You're not that stupid janitor, Ansel, are you? You're Mr. Valentine.
6: Oh, great. Oh, what a smart boy. Smart as any...
11: That was a sound effect for it, Mr. Valentine. Thunder, bells, anything you want. But no one upstairs will hear it, you know. It's a radio studio. It's soundproof.
6: Yeah, radio studio.
11: Uh-huh.
6: Great place to work in. What happened? Did you get fired or something? They pick on you? Come on, tell me. I know where you are. You haven't moved, so you're still somewhere by the big control switchboard.
11: Mr. Valentine.
6: Look, now, I won't hurt you. Yeah, I'm on your side. In fact, I'm almost on you.
1: Hey, let go of that gun. Get away from those switches. Hey, look.
9: Is the wrong switch, Mr. Valentine?
1: No. What a mad horse. No, you dog, Buster. Get away.
6: I'll get the lights. Get over there.
9: And I still have the gun.
6: Well. Hello, Ansel. You couldn't shoot me in the dark, could you?
9: You guessed who I was.
6: It wasn't a guess, Buster. You made a mistake. But skip that part of it. I'm on your side. Forget it.
9: Of course you're on my side. But I was fired. You guessed that.
6: Fired? After 20 years of service?
9: Holman said I should rest. But I work for a living. I'm not like the others.
6: Yeah, I know.
9: Yeah.
6: The girl who was out for everything she could get without working for it. Johnny Russell. He's that type, too. And Bertie. Always looking for a free prize someplace.
9: Stop looking past my shoulder. I'm not going to turn around. The worthless one. And I work. And I get fucked.
6: Are you going to kill Holman too, the boss?
9: Lots of people I'm going to kill. Parasites who toil not.
6: Sure.
9: Yeah.
6: Upstairs you pulled that gag to get me down here. It was going too fast for you, wasn't it? Holman was out and you had to have time for him.
9: You understand, don't you? You're in the way.
6: Now look, Ansel, you know this is all in your imagination.
9: Uh-huh.
6: Those people you tried to kill are all right. Holman's all right. I know too much, but I'm not so bad either.
9: Shut up!
6: Why don't you lisp like you did in the phone calls? That was your mistake, you know.
9: I don't make mistakes.
6: You're the first one who told me about the lisp. And you pretended you'd taken the first call from that voice. You said you remembered every word. Hello from Tag. You're rich. You're wealthy. If you look in the mail today, you'll find you're a winner. We hope you enjoy your award. Friend, in that entire message, there's not a single S for anybody to lisp on.
9: For the last time, look at me. Now! And look at the gun! You can't fool me. There's no one behind me. I locked that door when I followed you in here. What difference does it make what I say? I work! I've worked all my life! Every penny I've made because I worked.
6: Sure, sure, that's right, friend. This is a radio
9: show. I'm going to kill you, and no one will ever know that it was
6: hanging. No one's ever going to know what.
9: Yeah.
6: Let me tell you just one thing, mister. It's just what I've been staring at. Yeah. One of those switches we hit. Maybe lots of people will know about you, friend.
9: Mr. Valentine.
6: Now you listen to me. Now, I don't know what it means. You could tell me. But right behind you, back there over the door, there's a big red sign that's all lit up.
9: Yeah,
6: yeah, look at it. In great big red letters, it says, On the Air.
9: What? No, this studio
12: 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That's all, sucker!

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Tonight's adventure of George Valentine has been brought to you by Standard Oil Company of California on behalf of independent Chevron gas stations and Standard stations throughout the West. Robert Bailey is starred as George, with Virginia Gregg as Brooksy. Let George Do It is written by David Victor and Jackson Gillis and directed by Don Clark. Wally Mayer is Lieutenant Riley, and Jack Bailey appeared as Hal McMurtry. Pat McGinn was heard as Ansel, Bill Boucher as Holman, Martha Wentworth as Mrs. Pettyman, and Anthony Barrett as Russell. The music is composed and presented by Eddie Dunstetter. Your announcer, John Heaston. Listen again next week, same time, same station, to Let George Do It. 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

0: 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From the ABN Reel-to-Reel Library, you just heard an episode of Let George Do It, which originally aired Monday, September 25th, 1950, 76 years ago today. Its title? Tag, You're It! Here's an episode of Nightbeat. This episode originally aired Monday, September 25th, 1950, 76 years ago today. Titled, A Case of Butter.
1: Nightbeat.

0: Hi, this is Randy Stone. I cover the night beat for the Chicago Star. Stories start in many different ways. This one began with a crash on the highway and ended with a whole city fighting for its life.
1: Night Beat, starring Frank Lovejoy as Randy Stone.
0: Joe's Diner is located about 10 miles out of town on the highway going north to St. Paul. Joe caters to the truck drivers who wrestle those big 20-ton diesel jobs. You know, the ones that scare the pants off you when you have to hedge over to the side of the road so that they can pass. It's strictly a man's spot. The steaks are juicy, and the conversation even juicier. I stop in there once in a while myself to take on a little of Joe's home cooking and improve my vocabulary, like tonight.
2: Hey, what's all right.
3: With these eggs? They're still alive.
2: Joe, I'm going to get my truck
4: rolling. Oh, how many hands you think I got? Like an octopus?
0: I grabbed a stool at the counter and waited for Joe to catch up with me. Ah, Joe, scrambled eggs when you get to it.

0: I'll be with you in a minute, Mr. Stone.
1: Fried and butter, Joe. Lots of butter.
0: How else?
1: Good, good. I'm starved.
2: 9 o'clock. You ain't had your supper yet?
1: No, that's breakfast. I'm just starting out.
2: Oh. You're as bad as one of these truck drivers. Here, this'll hold you.
1: Joe banged a cup of coffee on the counter in front of me, and then it happened. It was a desperate shriek of brakes and a crash out on the highway. In 5 seconds, a dozen men were on their feet racing for the door. Holy mackerel, call the cops, Joe. Tell them to send an ambulance. It was almost a quarter of a mile away, but long before I got there, I could make out the shape of a big semi-trailer truck and jammed into its rear end a brand new sedan. We still had about 100 yards to go, and the truck roared up and started pulling itself loose from the wrecked car.
3: Come on,
1: get his license number, somebody! But the guy on the truck hadn't put his lights on, and he pulled away before anyone could get close enough. The sedan was there over on one side, and it was a mess. The boys got the car right side up and dragged the driver out. He was soused to the gills. In a little while, the cops were there working him over. And then I saw this other guy over by the ditch across the road. Hey, you all right?
4: Run out on me. Run out.
1: Who ran out on you? Are you hurt?
4: Look, mister, I gotta get away from here.
1: Oh, I see you were in the truck.
4: Yeah, I was in the truck. Look, I gotta see a doctor, this hand of mine.
1: Cops will take care of it for you until the ambulance gets here.
4: Oh, I don't need no ambulance.
1: Here's another one over here, Sergeant.
5: Okay.
4: I tell you, I can make it okay.
5: Well, hello, Stone. How did you get here, fly?
1: How are you, Sarge?
5: This fellow in the wreck?
1: He was in the truck.
5: Yeah? What's your name?
4: Harry Waldo.
5: Driver's helper?
4: No, I just bummed a ride. The guy gave me a ride about 100 miles back.
5: Where do you live?
4: Here, Chicago.
5: You get the license number of the truck?
4: No, I didn't pay no attention.
1: What was the driver's name, Waldo?
4: I didn't ask him.
1: Well, who was he driving for? Was there a sign on the truck?
4: No, it was dark when he picked me up. I didn't notice.
1: What was he hauling?
4: What should I know? I just bummed a ride. Say, who is this guy, officer? Do I have to answer his questions?
5: It won't hurt any.
1: Was it a refrigerated truck?
4: No, it wasn't.
5: Well, that's the first thing you seem sure of. How come?
4: Well, it was kind of all beat up and... Well, it just didn't seem like no icebox, that's all.
1: This guy's trying to play hide-and-go-seek with you, Sergeant. That truck was a cooler and he knows it.
4: How come you're so sure?
1: Ammonia gas. Can't you smell it? It's all over the place, including your overalls. Hose connection must have broken in the crack-up.
4: Look, wise guy, whoever you are...
1: Randy Stone, Chicago Star.
4: This officer wasn't
5: come
4: here.
5: Come on, none of that now.
4: Okay. I'm in the truck. There's a crash and I get out to see what hit us. And while I'm on the ground, a truck driver pulls out on me. So what does that make me? A suspect in a murder case? Or just paperboy just looking for a story?
1: Oh, sure. I'm always looking for a story. Brother, this sure has the makings of one. A fish story. The sergeant got a few more vital statistics on Harry Waldo and then let him go with the usual business about keeping in touch in case the police wanted him for further questioning. After the mob cleared, I went over the area again in the dark. There was nothing. In the ditch, I noticed a battered-up wooden box, the kind they ship butter in. There was nothing there. So I went back into Joe's and phoned the story into my paper. I told the city desk where I could be reached, and then I got busy on that much-delayed order of scrambled eggs. Oh, they're good, Joe.
2: Hey, the others got cold. I made them fresh. Lots of butter, the way you like.
1: Thanks, Joe.
2: Hey. You know, can't get over that truck running out on the crash. What do you want to do that for? Must have known it wasn't his fault.
1: Who knows, Joe? Maybe he had a date.
2: You
1: know?
2: Yeah.
6: Hello? Joe's diner. Joe's talking. Yeah. Hold on.
2: It's for you, Mr. Stone. Take it in the booth.
1: Okay, thank you. Hello.
7: Andy, this is Mac on the desk.
1: Oh, well, that figures.
7: On that crash story you phoned in, is that all you can give us?
1: What else do you want?
7: About the truck. What was it hauling?
1: I'm sorry, Mac. All I know is what I phoned in.
7: Did you ask around?
1: Well, of course I asked. Nobody knows. If you'd like to send out one of your better men for a follow-up...
7: Funny stuff, Randy. Could the truck have been hauling butter?
1: Butter? Why?
7: Something came in on the wires this afternoon. I thought we could tie it in with the truck running out.
1: How?
7: I'll read it to you. It's dateline Emerson, Manitoba, Canada. This city, hard hit by recent floods, reports theft of 21 tons of contaminated butter, which was being removed from the Ajax Creamery for disposal.
1: Contaminated?
7: The condemned butter, bearing the trade name of Dandy D, had been submerged for 3 weeks in stagnant sewage water because of recent flood conditions. Health authorities have expressed fears the butter may become the cause of a widespread typhoid epidemic.
1: Typhoid?
7: You think there could be any connection, Randy?
1: 20 tons of typhoid fever in Chicago?
7: It makes sense, Randy. It's only a little over 900 miles from the border, 2 days by fast truck. And it's a cinch they'd have a tough time getting rid of it any closer. Randy, you still there?
1: Yeah, I'm not feeling so good when I'm here.
7: What's the matter with you?
1: Just feeling that I'm on the verge of a story, one that I can do without. I ran back out to the ditch where I'd seen the wooden box. It was there, all right. My heart sank when I lit a match and read the words, Number One Creamery Butter, Canada. Then I kicked the box over and saw a couple of greasy packages. There was some sort of a wrapping on them. When I read the words, Dandy D, I began feeling bugs crawling down my throat. I went back to Joe's and got all the newspaper I could find and a pair of cotton gloves to boot. Then I picked up the box, put it in my car, and drove down to the Star. Mac's eyes popped through his glasses when he saw it. He got some Board of Health official out of bed and gave him the story over the phone. By the time we were through taking pictures, they had a crew of experts there to haul the stuff down to the lab for analysis. In the meantime, I helped Mac fix up a spread for the morning paper in the biggest, blackest type we had.
3: Well, that make you feel any better, Randy?
1: Yeah, it sure does. That warning ought to make a suspect out of every pound of butter in town. Nobody could possibly buy the stuff now. They'll have to ditch it.
3: Randy, there's over $10,000 worth of butter on that truck. Typhoid or no typhoid, those guys are going to try to sell it.
1: But how can they?
3: No trick to change the wrapper. Only one way to stop them. Find the truck.
1: Oh, yeah. I'll tell them that down at police headquarters.
3: Yeah. Wait a minute. Close that door. City desk. Yeah, Mac talking. Oh, you did? You sure? Yeah. Yeah, we'll do all we can. Yeah, thanks for calling.
1: Who was it?
3: On your way down to police headquarters, Randy, you can take a little time out to pray. That was the lab man from the Board of Health.
1: Well, what was the verdict?
3: That butter is crawling with pestilence and death.
1: Typhoid?
3: Pestilence and death. Those were his exact words.

0: NBC is bringing you Night Beat, starring Frank Lovejoy as Randy Stone. The NBC chimes are laughing, but they're not keeping the reason a secret. 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Listen when you hear the three chimes for laughs and more laughs with Bob Hope on October 3rd and Groucho Marx on October 4th. And now back to Night Beat and Randy Stone.
1: At first, the police treated the typhoid butter story like it was a circulation builder for the Star. But bad news travels fast, and by the time I got in to see Police Chief Captain Sorensen, he'd heard all about it. He was a very worried man.
2: Hello, Randy. Come down to help me word my resignation?
1: Oh, it's that bad, huh?
2: Haven't got a thing.
1: What about that Waldo fellow who was on the truck? Have you picked him up?
2: He forgot to arrive home after the accident.
1: Well, that truck's got a hold up someplace.
2: I've set up roadblocks. I've sent out patrols. There's not a back alley in the city that won't be searched tonight. But we still have no real description of the truck.
1: Well, have you checked all coal storages and creameries?
2: First thing, nothing's come in.
1: You know, Mac thinks they may change the wrappers on the butter. Maybe if you call the printer.
2: No good, Randy. You can buy wax butter wrappers in any paper supply house. This thing has been pretty well thought out.
1: Well, no use my adding to the confusion around here. I mind if I go down to this Waldo's place and have a look around?
2: Of course not. It's a boarding house over on St. Mary's Avenue. But look out for the old lady who runs the place. She'll talk you into a corner and keep you there.
1: Don't worry about me, Captain. With little old ladies, I come out fighting all the time. It was 11:30 when I pulled up in front of Harry Waldo's address. It was one of those sad-looking houses that seemed to be held together by memories of what they used to be 40 years ago. Now there was a sign in front that read, Furnished Rooms, Mrs. Angela Barr. I rang and waited. Someone had drawn the curtains apart a little and was giving me the once-over.
3: Yes?
1: Mrs. Barr?
3: Yes, what is it?
1: Can you open the door, please? It's urgent.
3: Goodness gracious, you police are the most persistent...
1: I'm not with the police, Mrs. Barr.
3: Not with the police? But you must be. They've been coming and going all night long.
1: No, no, no. I'm a newspaper reporter on the Star. My name is...
3: A newspaper reporter? What a pleasant surprise. I declare I'm so excited. You must come in the kitchen and I'll make a cup of coffee.
1: No, no, thanks very much. You're very kind, but I really
3: what
1: must...
3: Did you say your name was?
1: Stone, Randy Stone.
3: Oh, yes, of course. You sure you wouldn't like some coffee?
1: No, nothing, thank you. I've...
3: Oh, goodness, she's awake.
4: Mrs. Barr, who is it?
3: It's all right, Nancy. It's just a visitor. Go back to sleep, dear.
4: Is Mommy home? I'm scared.
3: Now, there's nothing to be afraid of. Your mother will be home in a little while. Just go back to sleep like a good girl.
4: All right.
1: That's quite a cough.
3: Yes, the child has had such a cold. Poor Ellen is worried sick about her.
1: Ellen?
3: Her mother, Ellen Spencer. She's one of my tenants.
1: Oh, yes. Look, Mrs. Barr, I wanted to ask you some questions about another of your tenants.
3: Oh, yes. Mr. Waldo. The police have been bothering me all night. Whatever has he done? The police wouldn't tell me.
1: Well, he's done plenty. He's stolen a truckload of butter from the flood area up north.
3: Don't.
1: Well, that's not all. That butter is contaminated with typhoid. If it ever gets into circulation, we'll...
3: Oh, how dreadful. How very dreadful.
1: Mrs. Barr, I have a favor to ask.
3: Now, how could I possibly do you a favor, Mr. Stone?
1: I'd like to have a look at Mr. Waldo's room.
3: But the police have already been through his room.
1: Yes, I know, but you know how it is when you've got to write a story. There's nothing like seeing it firsthand.
3: But at this time of night, do I have to let you in?
1: Well, legally, no.
3: Well, then,
1: You mean you refuse?
3: Not exactly. Only, surely a rich and powerful paper like the Star. Now that Mr. Waldo has disappeared, I'm sure I'll never get the rent he owes me.
1: Yes, I see. Now, how much?
3: Oh, dear. Money is so hard to come by when you're old and alone. Now, if I had the $50, Mr. Waldo...
1: It's worth $10.
3: So little. Oh, but then, you're such a nice young man. And I do enjoy your newspaper so much. I'll take it.
1: Her bright little eyes glistened as she took the 10 spot. Well, I guess it's like that when you're old. You can't eat too well, you can't sleep too well. You see life slipping by, but a 10 spot is something you can smooth out, put away, and look at again and again. Mrs. Barr followed me around as I went through Waldo's room. For a change, she had very little to say. I opened the drawers in his dresser. I looked under the bed. The kid in the next room was coughing again. I opened the closet door, and the smell that hit me was sharply familiar. Ammonia. In the corner, I picked up a pair of overalls that were saturated with the stuff. My friend Waldo had been home and changed. The phone downstairs started to ring.
3: Oh, dear, the telephone.
1: Want me to go down and answer?
3: No, no, it's probably Ellen. She's so worried about the child. Will you come down now?
1: Just another minute.
3: Oh, dear, oh, dear. You won't be long.
1: I'd like to borrow these overalls, if it's all right. Probably covered with germs.
4: Hello.
1: Well, hello.
4: What are you doing in Mr. Waldo's room? Are you a burglar?
1: No, of course not. I'm one of Mr. Waldo's friends.
4: Then can you tell me when my Uncle Jim is coming back? He was going to bring me something from his trip.
1: Well, that's nice. Where did Uncle Jim go?
4: He went away with Mr. Waldo in the truck. But Mr. Waldo is back and not Uncle Jim.
1: Oh, does he drive a truck, your Uncle Jim?
4: He doesn't drive it. He owns it. And he gives me a ride in it, too.
1: Mm-hmm. Your Uncle Jim live here?
4: Oh, yes. Uncle Jim is my really real uncle. He and my mommy are brothers.
1: Oh, yes, I see.
3: Nancy, you naughty child.
4: Mrs. Barr.
3: The idea, getting out of bed.
4: I heard a noise.
3: Back to bed with you, child. That was your mother on the phone.
4: All right, Mrs. Barr. Good night, Mr. Burglar.
1: Good night, Nancy.
3: Imagine that child leaving her bed. Was she with you long, Mr. Stone?
1: Oh, no, just... She just told me she had an Uncle Jim.
3: Oh, yes. That's Ellen's brother. He's one of my other roomers.
1: I understand he owns a truck.
3: He's someplace in Ohio now, I believe. Been gone almost a month.
1: Couldn't have been Canada.
3: Christians. You'll simply have to excuse me. I must give that child her medicine. Good night, Mr. Stone.
1: I'd used up my $10 worth of welcome, so I drove over to police headquarters and filled in Captain Sorensen on Harry Waldo's overalls and little Nancy's Uncle Jim. It was his first leave. He called motor vehicles and ordered a fast check on the truck owned by Jim Spencer, and then he started briefing me on the more recent developments.
2: The city's in a panic, Randy. Warnings have been going out on the radio every 15 minutes. We've been flooded with calls from the mayor down.
1: Mm-hmm.
2: Anyone with a gut ache is sure it's typhoid and wants us to send down a doctor. Come in.
5: Here's the dope on the truck, Captain.
2: Now we're getting somewhere. All right. Broadcast this and keep repeating it every half hour. Get it?
5: Yes, sir.
2: We'll get him now.
1: You might try and sound a little more convincing. I left Sorensen chewing his upper lip. Then I headed for the Blue Angel and a little talk with Jim Spencer's sister, Ellen. The Blue Angel wasn't meant to lure the better-class citizen away from his hearth and home. It smelled of stale beer and looked as if it were being lit by half a dozen fireflies.

0: found an empty booth and asked a waitress if Ellen Spencer worked there. And after a while, a girl came over. She was attractive in a tired sort of way.
1: You ask for me?
0: Will you sit down, Ellen? I've got to talk to you.
1: I brought you some drinks. It's the rules here. If we sit with a customer, they got to buy us drinks.
0: That's okay.
1: What'd you want?
0: To talk.
1: What about?
0: Your brother, Jim.
1: You a cop?
0: No.
1: What about Jim?
0: Where is he?
1: I don't know. What business is it of yours?
0: When did your brother and Harry Waldo leave on the last trip?
1: A week ago.
0: Mrs. Barr said Jim was in Ohio.
1: Ah, that old hag. She's in her second childhood.
0: Mm-hmm. Jim hasn't phoned you tonight?
1: No. What's all the noise about, anyway? The kid gets scared and runs out on a traffic accident, so they'll catch him and give him 30 days. He'll be back.
0: Who told you about it?
1: I heard it over the radio.
0: Really? How did you know it was Jim?
1: Well, I...
0: You spoke to Harry?
1: Yeah. He phoned me to tell me Jim was all right.
0: Did he tell you they were hauling a load of stolen butter? Did you listen to the warnings over the radio about that butter? It's loaded with typhoid, that stuff is.
1: Oh, that's a lie. Just a smart police gag to get the butter back.
0: Harry tell you that, too? We got some of that butter, Ellen. It's been soaked in sewer bilge for a month.
1: Jim wouldn't touch anything like that. He's a good kid.
0: Maybe Jim thinks it's a gag, too. Might even get to eat some of the stuff.
1: I don't know what you're talking about. Look, mister, I'd better go back to work.
2: Hey, Ellen, you want it on the phone.
1: I'll have to leave now.
0: If you hear from Jim, tell him what he's up against.
1: Yeah. Yeah, I will.
0: And tell him to wash his hands. Good. I followed her to the phone booth or whatever the call was. It was brief. She hung right up, so I went outside, watched her through the door. In a few minutes, she came out wearing a coat. I slipped around the corner, watched her climb into a cab. I jumped into my car and followed. The cab stopped in front of her house. I parked my car half a block away, waited until all the lights went off, and then I got out and walked around to the back of the house. Somewhere inside were the directions to that missing butter. It was easy raising one of the kitchen windows. I climbed in. I stood for a minute, getting used to the dark. And then suddenly a switch flicked on and the place was flooded with light. Randy Stone, Esquire, standing there, stupidly blinking his eyes. Ellen walked a few steps toward me. She didn't scream, she didn't holler.
1: Isn't this carrying your job a little too far?
0: I knocked on the door, but nobody answered, so I turned the knob.
1: Well, turn it again and get out.
0: Somebody phoned you just before I left the Blue Angel. Was that Jim?
1: That's none of your business. Now get out.
0: If I go, Ellen, the place will be swarming with police in 15 minutes.
1: What do you mean?
0: Just this. You know where Jim is. If you won't tell me, you'll have to tell the cops. And when you do, you'll be involved. They'll make you an accessory.
1: Well, let them.
0: Where's the old lady?
1: Out for a drive.
0: At 1:30 in the morning?
1: She's the one who phoned me. She said she was going batty with cops hanging around. She had to get out of the house.
0: Ellen, for the last time, where's Jim?
1: I told you before, I don't know.
0: They're closing in on him. You'll be doing him a favor if they get him before he sold any of that stuff.
1: Oh, are you still working that typhoid gag?
0: It's no gag, believe me. You want the lab report on
1: it? No.
0: All right, then listen to it this way. Maybe you'll understand it. The kid sits down to eat, and his mother hands him a piece of bread and butter, only it's not butter. Something has been lying around in the filthy sewer water for a long time. 10 or 11 days, a kid gets sick, like your kid. He's burning with fever one minute, and the next minute he's as cold as ice. His tongue is thick, and his guts feel like they're bursting. That's what typhoid is
1: Stop
0: like.
1: Stop it, will you?
0: If a good doctor gets to him, the kid may live. Lots of kids may not be that lucky, Ellen. Also, you can keep your kid brother out of jail.
1: Look, I don't know where he is.
0: When did you talk to Walt?
1: He phoned me at the club. He laughed about that typhoid.
0: Where did he phone from?
1: I don't know. Someplace in town. Now, let me alone.
0: Would that be
1: I'll
0: it?
1: Take that.
0: No, you won't. Ellen made a grab for the phone, but I beat her to it. She clawed at me. I had to get rough, but I got the receiver. Hello.
3: This is the long-distance operator.
0: Yes?
3: On your call to Elwood, we are unable to contact Mr. Jim Spencer. Shall we continue to try?
0: No, thank you. Was that Elwood?
3: Yes, sir. Elwood, Illinois. Thank you, sir.
0: That was it, so they'd gone on to Elwood. I called Captain Sorensen. He picked me up in a squad car with two of his best men. It was a 70-mile ride to Elwood, and we made it in a little over an hour. It was after 3 a.m. when the clerk at the only hotel in town showed us his register. There was no Waldo and no Spencer. Then Sorensen got a bright idea. He asked the clerk if there was a creamery in town. There wasn't. No cold storage plant either. Just old Mayor Hoskins' ice house down the road. We jumped into a car and drove over. That's nothing but an old barn.
4: Oh, there's a light around the back.
5: Randy, you come with me. You two cut around the other side of the building.
4: Right.
0: Oh, there's the truck, you see it?
5: Yeah.
0: All right, give me a lift, Captain. I'll see if I can get a look in through the window. It's Waldo.
5: They got the butter?
0: Yep, yep. There's the other one. That must be Spencer.
5: Get down. We'll take them now. All right, Spencer, get them up.
6: Jim, the law.
5: Those hands up, Spencer. You're covered.
0: You too, Waldo. Don't try anything.
6: Who's trying anything?
0: Hold it, Captain. Hold it. Somebody else is coming.
5: Kill the lights. We'll make a sound, you two, if you want to live.
0: We pulled the big door shut, flicked off the lights, and waited in the dark. Guns pressed into Waldo and Spencer. A car had pulled up outside. Whoever it was seemed to be having a time with the door, and then finally it opened and the lights went on. Mrs. Barr. Oh,
7: goodness. How you startled me. Why, it's Mr. Stone. Have you been waiting long? And here I thought my lazy boys had gone to sleep.
0: No, no, they haven't.
7: And I suppose Harry Waldo has told you all about me. I just know he did.
0: Well, not everything. That is, not yet he hasn't.
7: I just knew that boy had no character. And now I suppose you want to take me back to the city. But I hate Chicago in June. I don't think I'll go with you. Don't come any closer.
5: Drop it, lady. Okay, Mother. Randy, get the gun.
0: Yep.
5: Lady, don't you know these things explode?
7: Now, wasn't that foolish of me? I was going to try to get away. But where could I have gone? Where could an old lady go and hide? I do believe I'm getting senile. Isn't that a horrible word, Mr. Stone?
0: Mrs. Barr, this is no joking matter. Don't you understand that butter could have caused an epidemic?
7: Why, of course. Isn't it terrible?
0: Yet you were willing to sell it?
7: You didn't think I was going to eat it myself, did you? It was all I could do to look at the horrible stuff. But $10,000. That's such a lot of money to a poor, poor old lady. Such a lot of money.

0: 10 a.m. and it's all buttoned up. Oh, brother, what a nightmare if a thing like that had ever happened. And all from ignorance and greed. What's that old wheeze about money being the root of all evil? Well, it's not just money. There's got to be a touch of insanity sprinkled in along with it. Like that poor old lady. Poor? When the cops ran a make on her, they uncovered a fascinating record of over 50 years of criminal history, not to mention a dozen bank accounts. Guess she didn't trust banks any too much. Such a sweet old doll. Well, at least I got to see the sun come up this morning while we were driving back, climbing up into the sky like a great big yellow ball of butter. Oh, no, what am I saying? Copy, boy.
1: Night Beat, starring Frank Lovejoy, is produced and directed by Warren Lewis and edited by Larry Marcus. Tonight's story was written by Lou Rusoff and Russell Bender with music by Frank Worth. The part of Harry was played by Don Diamond. Jane Morgan was Mrs. Barr. Others in tonight's cast were Joan Banks, Nestor Paiva, Peter Leeds, Ann Whitfield, and Tudor Owen. Frank Lovejoy may currently be seen in Milton Sperling's production Three Secrets, released by Warner Brothers. And now here again is the star of our program, Frank Lovejoy.
0: Thank you. Ladies and gentlemen, here's important news about Night Beat. Next week, we're moving to Friday evenings over most of these stations. That's beginning 1 week from this Friday on October 6th. You'll hear Night Beat at 9 o'clock Eastern Standard Time on Fridays. So would you listen then to our next adventure 11 days from tonight. I'll see you on Friday, October 6th. Good night.
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2: Dangerous Assignment, transcribed starring Brian Donlevy as Steve Mitchell.

0: Yeah, danger is my assignment. I get sent to a lot of places I can't even pronounce. They all spell the same thing, though, trouble. But when I walk into the commissioner's office, I don't realize that this assignment's going to wind up with my life being saved by a handful of cigars. Morning, Commissioner. You sent for me?
1: Steve, you're going ghost hunting. Ever hear of Eli Bryant?
0: Eli Bryant? Sounds familiar.
1: World War II, an American trader. Collaborated with the Japanese in the South Pacific.
0: Oh, yeah. Finger man, first class. He was killed in 1944 during one of our raids, wasn't he?
1: So we thought. Eli Bryant is still very much alive, Steve. Been in hiding ever since. According to our information, he's in Australia. Had a plastic surgery job done on his face.
0: One of our boys get a line on him?
1: No, a man named Walt Cooper claimed he recognized Bryant in Darwin 2 weeks ago. He contacted us and said we'd hear from him again.
0: What's his angle?
1: It looks like he's trying to make some sort of deal.
0: Putting the squeeze on Eli Bryant? And if that doesn't work, he's going to try to see how much he can get from us.
1: That looks like it.
0: Well, have we heard from him again?
1: I've just heard about him. Cooper's body was found in a ditch on the outskirts of Darwin 3 nights ago.
0: Huh. Looks like he tried to pull the blackmail bite on the wrong man.
1: Steve, get over there. Find the man who killed Cooper, and I think you'll find Eli Bryant. Well, that's it. You got your assignment. Good luck.

0: The National Broadcasting Company is presenting Dangerous Assignment, starring Brian Donlevy in the role of Steve Mitchell, colorful, two-fisted government agent. At all those places of the world where danger and intrigue walk hand in hand, there you will find Steve Mitchell on another Dangerous Assignment. Before we bring you tonight's Dangerous Assignment adventure, let me tell you about tomorrow's fine comedy on the NBC Radio Network. Yes, tomorrow you'll hear The Bob Hope Show and Fibber McGee and Molly, and Eddie Cantor will bring you his show business show. There's always entertainment when Fibber and Molly open wide the doors at 79 Wistful Vista. And tomorrow, from Palm Springs, California, Bob Hope will have Bing Crosby, Marilyn Maxwell, and Charlie Farrell as his special guests. And Eddie Cantor's show business show will present a program of Italian entertainers. Bob Hope, Fibber McGee and Molly, Eddie Cantor. Yes, hear all three tomorrow on NBC.
1: Sure, I've got my assignment. Fly to Darwin, Australia. Track down the killer of a would-be blackmailer, and I'll probably wind up with a gent named Eli Bryant, American traitor, finger man for the Japanese in World War II. It's late Tuesday afternoon when my plane lands at Darwin, and half an hour later, I'm at police headquarters talking about Cooper's murder with the officer in charge. He brings out a flock of photographs and x-rays.
2: You see what I mean, Mr. Mitchell? Here.
1: Yeah.
2: Wound on the back of Cooper's skull is rather unusual.
1: No ordinary weapon, that's for sure.
2: Looks as if he was struck with a club of some sort.
1: Yeah, and one with spikes in it at that.
2: What?
1: What have you found out about him?
2: Cooper? Oh, very little. Single, lived in a boarding house. Had very few friends. One of them was a man named Fleming. John Fleming. Lived at the same address.
1: You have Fleming in for a talk?
2: Fleming's here all right. In the morgue. He's dead.
1: What?
2: The farmer found Fleming's body in a parked car this morning, some 50 miles south of here.
1: Don't tell me he was hit with that spiked club.
2: No, a 45 caliber bullet finished him off.
1: That killer of ours seems to be having a busy week.
2: No, this wasn't the same person, I'm sure.
1: Oh?
2: You see, Fleming's death wasn't a deliberate killing, Mr. Mitchell. One of my men telephoned in 2 hours ago with the news that a young lady reported someone had broken into a farmhouse near Murchison Creek last night. She fired a few shots at the man, thought she missed.
1: It was Fleming?
2: Yes, a man must have managed to get back to his car, drive a mile or so.
1: And then conked out, huh?
2: Conked? Oh, yes, of course. Right, excuse me, Mr. Mitchell. Yes? Mr. Pelling, eh? Just a moment. Fleming's employer. I asked him to drop in. Want to talk to him?
1: Sure.
2: All right, have Mr. Pelling come in. Pelling runs some sort of a curio shop. Fleming was one of his clerks.
1: I see.
2: Come in, Mr. Pelling.
3: Thank you.
2: Mr. Mitchell, Mr. Pelling.
3: How do you do?
1: Mr. Pelling.
2: Sit down, sir.
3: I can't tell you what a shock Fleming's death has been to me, gentlemen. Why, he's been with me for years. My best clerk.
1: You knew him pretty well, then?
3: Of course. That is, I thought I did.
1: What do you mean?
3: Well, he's quiet, dependable, devoted to the store. I was thinking about bringing him in the firm as a partner. And the other day, well, he quit. Just like that. I couldn't understand it.
1: Mr. Pelling, have you ever met a man called Cooper?
3: Cooper? Cooper. Let me think.
1: A friend of Fleming's. He might have been in your store a few times.
3: No. No, I don't believe I ever met the man.
1: Well, looks like my next stop is that farmhouse near Murchison Creek and the young lady who plugged Fleming. I'll check with you later, Lieutenant. It's raining hard when my train pulls out of Darwin and raining even harder when I arrive at Murchison Creek Station 3 hours later. It's really out in the middle of nowhere, nothing but rolling plains. I finally get directions to the farmhouse I'm looking for. It's a 1 mile walk in the rain.
4: Yes? What do you want?
1: You, Augusta Wells?
4: That's right.
1: My name's Mitchell, Steve Mitchell. Here's my credentials.
4: Big-time policeman.
1: Yeah. Now, how about putting away that 45?
4: What? Oh, sorry. Come on in. I'm still a little nervous after what happened last night.
1: Nice place you have here. Run it alone?
4: My father and I do. Pops away on a trip to Melbourne.
1: Business?
4: Yes. We raise pigs.
1: I know.
4: South wind again,
1: You're American, aren't you, Miss Wells?
4: Yes, but make it Gussie. Please never call me Augusta. I was born in a town of the same name. A whim of my parents. I have a brother who was born in Toledo. Aren't I lucky? What were you asking me?
1: Last night, about...
4: Oh, well, there isn't much to say. Heard a noise in the den and came in to investigate. There he was, going out the window.
1: He didn't stop when you called out?
4: No, so I let it fly. Didn't know I'd hit him till this morning. One of the farmers down the road told me.
1: Do you have any idea what the man wanted in the den?
4: No. Nothing much of value there.
1: Mind if I have a look?
4: No. Come ahead. Here we are. I saw him as I opened the door. He was over there by the window.
1: Uh-huh. And what did...
4: Well, what is it, Mr. Mitchell? What's wrong?
1: I expect to see in an Australian farmhouse is a wooden cigar store Indian, but there he is, about 5 feet tall. Then I spot something else. Resting by the Indian's foot and carved into the base of the figure is a war club, a wicked-looking weapon with half a dozen spikes sticking out of it.
4: What's wrong, Mr. Mitchell?
1: I've suddenly become interested in this.
4: That war club?
1: Mm.
4: It doesn't come loose. It's sort of a permanent fixture, carved right out of the pedestal.
1: So I see. How long has the chief been in the family?
4: Only since yesterday afternoon.
1: Oh?
4: Gift from a friend of mine, Bertie Slack. He's got a weird sense of humor and a face to match. Last year, he sent me a moose head for my birthday.
1: Where's Bertie get this, do you know?
4: In Darwin, a store called Pellens.
1: Pellens?
4: Curio shop of some sort. Bertie's a regular customer.
1: I see. When did he buy it? A
4: couple of days ago. Why?
1: The man who broke into your den last night, Fleming, was a clerk at Pellens.
4: Oh?
1: Yeah. And a friend of his named Cooper was murdered 4 nights ago with a weapon that could be this war club.
4: But how? That club is part of the pedestal. You can't swing the whole works.
1: No, but a man could fall, hit his head against the pedestal.
4: Oh, sure. Sure, I guess so.
1: You have a phone?
4: We're not that civilized.
1: Look, do you mind if I borrow your redskin friend? I think the police in Darwin might be interested in him and maybe in Mr. Pellen, too.
4: You mean you want to take the Indian back with you?
1: Why not?
4: Well, you'll have to wait until morning. There isn't another train till then.
1: Oh?
4: I have a spare bedroom.
1: Yeah, I know this.
4: And a gun.
1: I noticed that, too.
4: If you'll help me with the linen and blanket.
1: Sure. Lead the way, Gussie.
4: There's an extra blanket in the cupboard if you need it.
1: Okay, thanks. Hey, wait a minute. Listen.
4: Sounds like a truck pulling away. Funny, I didn't hear it approach.
1: Could have coasted in.
4: What would a truck be doing around here this time of
1: That's
4: night?
1: That's what I want to find out.
4: Hall light's right at the bottom of the stairs.
1: Okay. I want to take a look in the den here. Hey.
4: The Indian. It's gone.
0: In just a moment, Steve Mitchell will continue his dangerous assignment. We now bring you an important announcement for all Americans, particularly those of you who run your own business or are in a position to hire employees. This country is now engaged in a gigantic defense program which must be kept on schedule. There's no time to lose. To win, we've got to use every ounce of strength, industrial strength, in this contest to protect ourselves and the free world. That means we've got to give jobs, productive jobs, to all Americans. We've got to hire the handicapped. 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Thousands of others have proved on the job that when they're properly placed, they do every bit as good a job as their able-bodied fellow workers. So, Mr. Employer, give these folks a chance to help you increase your productive capacity. Hire the handicapped. Help them. Help your business. Help America. And now, back to Dangerous Assignment and Brian Donlevy as Steve Mitchell.
1: Gussie wheels a small car out of the garage and we take off after the truck. The road is wet from the recent rain, but we slowly gain. Then we come to a steep grade. Gussie comes up alongside the truck, but it suddenly swerves over, trying to crowd us off the road. Gussie hits the brakes. The truck misses us and goes into a skid over the bank. We stop, get out, and climb down to the wreck.
4: How many are there?
1: There's only the driver, and he's dead. Yeah, here's the chief, safe and sound in the back.
4: What are we going to do now?
1: How far is it to Darwin?
4: About 70 miles.
1: Through country like this?
4: Most of the way. Real rugged, isn't it?
1: Yeah, see, I'd feel a lot better if I got the chief there as soon as possible. Do you think you could drive it?
4: Well, it's going to be a little crowded in this car, but after all, I don't often get a chance to take one man for a ride, let alone two. Come on.
1: How far have we come?
4: About halfway.
1: Oh, fine.
4: Getting tired?
1: Well, holding this wooden warrior in my lap is not exactly my idea of comfort.
4: Steve?
1: What's the matter?
4: That bend in the road behind us, some headlights just came round it.
1: Yeah. Hey, gaining on us, too. Coming up pretty fast.
4: You think he's after us?
1: That answer your question?
4: It sure does.
1: Step on it.

0: They screech around a curve and then spot a clump of trees and pull in behind it. Their car roars past. Then... Hey!
1: Yeah. The tracks run parallel to the road, about half a mile away.
0: I thought you said there was no train until morning.
1: I meant passenger trains. They run a slow freight and cattle trains through every night.
0: I'd settle for that right now, believe me, but I don't suppose I've got a chance of catching it.
1: Sure we have. Huh? There's a grade right over there. It slows almost to a stop.
0: Okay, let's start hiking.
1: Hurry, Steve. Just a little faster and we'll make it.
0: This baby weighs a ton. Here, I'll try and get it on this flat car. There. Come on, climb aboard.
1: I sure didn't realize what I was getting into when my friend Bertie sent this jeep to me. I'm still a little hazy about some of the details.
0: I think it breaks down something like this. Helen, the owner of the curio shop where the Indian came from, is actually Eli Bryant, a war trader and collaborator we've been chasing for several years.
1: I heard his name mentioned during the war.
0: Yeah, a guy named Cooper found out who Helen was and tried to blackmail him. In a fight, Cooper got shoved over, hit his head on the chief's club, and it killed him. Helen carted his body away, but the Indian here is proof of where the murder took place and puts the finger on Helen.
1: But this Fleming who tried to break into my house.
0: Yeah, he was a clerk at Helen's. He probably tried to pick up the blackmail gag where his friend Cooper had left off. He could have sold the Indian to your friend Bertie so it would be in a safe place. And he could put the pressure on Cullen.
1: Well, I guess that explains everything.
0: Hey, it seemed to be stopping. What's that up there ahead?
1: Cattle chutes. Probably going to unload.
0: Wait a minute. The car parked up near the front of the train.
1: Yeah, the tracks curve around and cross the road.
0: That's the car that was chasing us. They must have figured the switch and backtrack. Come on, we're getting off on the other side here.
1: Well, how about the chief?
0: He's coming with us. There. Hey, look, a ditch beside the roadbed.
1: Steve, this isn't going to work. You can't get very far carrying the chief.
0: You got any better ideas?
1: Yeah, I think I've got my bearings now. This section of the country looks familiar. Could you hide here for a little while with the chief?
0: Yeah, I guess so. We're out of sight here. Why? What's your idea?
1: See you later.
0: The fields. I don't know what her idea is, but I hope it works. All I can do is stay under cover in the ditch with the wooden Indian. 20 minutes later, I hear a sound. A motor of some type, but I can't peg it. It gets closer. Then all of a sudden, Gussie comes wheeling up to the edge of the ditch.
1: Hi.
0: What? A motorcycle?
1: Sure. Complete with sidecar for you and the chief.
0: Oh, no. Where did you get it?
1: Some people I know live a couple of miles away. I borrowed it from them.
0: Did you telephone the Darwin police?
1: No, they don't have a phone there.
0: Oh, fine. So we hit the road again.
1: Well, not exactly.
0: What do you mean?
1: Might be safer to travel cross-country away before cutting back to the road.
0: Yeah, I guess you're right. Okay, chief, let's saddle up.

0: probably get back on the road now.
1: Oh, Hannah, couldn't possibly think of a better idea.
0: There.
1: I don't see any sign of a car behind us. We may have shaken them.
0: Getting light.
1: Yeah. Hey, don't tell me.
0: Hmm?
1: Civilization, look, up there beside the road, a farmhouse.
0: And telephone wires leading to it.
1: Well, what do you know?
0: I'll head in behind the back porch there.
1: Fine.
0: There. Out of sight of the road now.
1: Yeah. Come on, Chief. We're dismounting.
0: See? Looks pretty deserted around here.
1: Yeah.
0: Smells musty. Probably been shut up for some time.
1: There's a phone.
0: Dead?
2: Dead.
0: What do we do now?
1: That's a good question.
0: Steve, the front door.
2: I'll take a peek out the window.
0: Is it Pellin?
2: No, I've never seen this guy before. Come here, take a look. Recognize him?
0: No, I've never seen him either.
2: He could be working for Pellin.
3: Who is it? Name's Bedwell. I need a bit of a helping hand.
2: Oh? What do you mean?
3: Well, my automobile is stalled on the road. I'm not much of a hand at tinkering. I thought you might be able to help me.
0: Steve, it could be a trap.
2: Yeah, I know, but if it isn't, if he's legit, we can fix his car. It's our best way of getting to Darwin.
3: I say, I'm still here.
2: Here, take the gun, Gussie. And keep me covered all the way. Don't show yourself.
0: All right, but be careful.
4: Well, good morning.
2: Hi. Where is this car of yours?
4: Oh, see? It's through that clump of trees.
2: Oh, yeah.
4: I've been sitting it out most of the night and didn't want to disturb you until it got light.
2: Okay, let's take a look. I walk to the car with Bedwell, still wondering if it's a trap, but nothing happens. We get to the car, I find a loose distributor wire and fix it. Bedwell gets in and the car starts like a top.
4: I say.
1: I guess that was it, all right.
4: Well, thanks awfully, old boy.
1: Sure. You heading toward Darwin?
4: Yes. Can I give you a lift?
1: You sure can.
4: Hop in.
1: Well, there are some others back in the house that I have to go to.
4: Oh, others? Oh, who are they?
1: One's a girl.
4: Oh, how jolly. Does she have a friend?
1: Well, as a matter of fact, yes.
4: Who's the friend?
1: Well, you may find this a little hard to believe, Mr. Bedwell, but you see...
5: The friend is a wooden Indian.
1: What? Helen.
4: A gun? I say, what is all this popping out from behind trees? We talk of wooden Indians.
6: Get out of the car, quickly.
1: What happened to the accent, Pellin?
6: I don't need it anymore.
4: Well, really?
6: Now, Mr. Mitchell.
2: You finally caught up with us.
6: I certainly did. You see, I found out whom Fleming had sold the Indian to and sent one of my men after it.
2: The guy in the truck?
6: Yes. Fortunately, I followed along myself in my car. It's been a long chase, but it's over now.
4: I say, I really don't know what any of this is all about, but I'm sure it's none of my business. And if you'll excuse me...
6: Harley, you were unfortunate enough to happen along at the wrong time.
2: That Indian proves Cooper was killed at your curio shop. Cooper knew who Eli Bryant was, the collaborator we've been chasing all these years. That sort of makes you Bryant.
6: Exactly. Now we're all going back to the farmhouse and our friend, the wooden Indian.
2: Back to the farmhouse. I know Gussie's covering me, but when we get to the door, I realize it's not going to do me any good. Pellin is too smart. He jams his gun against my backbone and yells through the door.
6: Open up, young lady. And if you have a gun, drop it. Either that or I shoot Mr. Mitchell.
2: Gussie opens up, drops her gun. Pellin spots the wooden Indian, and I know I've got to think fast because he's due to start shooting any second. Then I get an idea. The wooden Indian is standing beside the table on which the phone sits.
6: Well, now that I have the Indian...
2: It's too late, Pellin. The police already know about you. I telephoned them a few minutes ago.
6: Ah, you're bluffing. This farmhouse is vacant. The phone's been disconnected.
2: Don't kid yourself. Here, I'll show you. I pick up the phone and walk toward Pellin. I manage to loop the wire over the Indian's outstretched hand, the one that holds the wooden cigars. Pellin takes the phone. Just as he starts to listen, I give the wire a jerk. It pulls the Indian forward into Pellin's gun.
6: Too late.
0: Are you all right, Steve?
1: Sure. Our friend the chief here saved us. Now, if Mr. Bedwell will be kind enough to take us all to Darwin...
4: Wooden Indian for a friend? A deserted farmhouse. Oh, really, I...
1: We're not really nuts, Mr. Bedwell. I can explain.
4: Oh, quiet, quiet.
1: Hey, Bedwell! Come back, Bedwell! Gussie.
0: Yeah?
1: You better crank up your little motorcycle again.

0: Our star, Brian Donlevy, will be back in just a moment. When it comes to knowing the people and facts about show business, you'll find that Eddie Cantor's 42 years in the entertainment world have given him a great backlog of wonderful stories about show people. 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
0: That will be Steve Mitchell's dangerous assignment next week. Dangerous Assignment, starring Brian Donlevy as Steve Mitchell with Herb Butterfield as the commissioner, is written by Bob Reif and Adrian John Doe. John Storm speaking. Included in tonight's cast were Kay Stewart, Dan O'Herlihy, Don Morrison, and Ben Wright. Be with us again next week at the same time when Brian Donlevy, starring in the role of Steve Mitchell, will embark on another transcribed Dangerous Assignment. 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

0: 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Here's an episode of Information Please, which originally aired Friday, September 25th, 1942, 84 years ago today. Its title, Leon Henderson.
1: It's half past eight.
2: It's half past eight, New York time. 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Send your questions to Information Please, 480 Lexington Avenue, New York City. If our editorial staff edits your questions a bit, don't fret over it. In case of similarity, we'll have to be sole judge of who shall be paid. And all questions become the property of Information Please. And now light up a lucky strike as I present our master of ceremonies, book reviewer of the New Yorker magazine, Clifton Fadiman. 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
3: Thank you, Mr. Thomas. Ladies and gentlemen, as you know, Information Please is spontaneous and unrehearsed, and tonight the spontaneity will be provided by our regular trio, John Kieran, Oscar Levant, Franklin P. Adams, plus our guest extraordinary, the celebrated baritone and director of the Office of Price Administration, Mr. Leon Henderson. And now I must take just a minute of your time to sew up a few ragged edges in last week's exciting program. In the first place, you may remember that Christopher Morley, who was one of our guests last week, offered Hamilton Cleek as the detective who used many different names, and we called it wrong until we had time to check it. We checked it, and Mr. Morley is right. And Ellery Queen, the famous detective who sent in the question, gets no Encyclopedia Britannica. He gets just the baby set. And now we come to the prodigious Orson Welles. Now, first of all, we'd like to say that the Wells record of hits was extraordinarily high, and he ought to be credited not only with being able to scare a whole country on occasion, but with being able to scare your by no means over-amiable master of ceremonies. For instance, he scared me into admitting that John Brown didn't cross the Potomac. As a matter of fact, he did. The amazing Orson, for once in his life, was wrong. On the other hand, we were wrong in saying that Blind Pugh was the boarder who died in Treasure Island, and Mr. Wells was right in saying it was another fellow. Matter of fact, it was a character named Captain Billy Bones. Well, that makes the score even. Information Please, one. Orson Welles, dealer in magic and spells, one. And the only way to settle the thing is to have a return match, and we hereby challenge Mr. Welles to another bout, catch-as-catch-can, no holds barred. All the same, John Brown did cross the Potomac. Now, we'll start in with a question from Mrs. Ann White of Tulsa, Oklahoma. Get to our

0: three on this, gentlemen, if you can. Who was the predecessor of the following? Who preceded Billy Southworth? Billy Southworth. Mr. Levant.
1: Ray Blades.
0: Who is Ray Blades?
1: He's now a coach for Cincinnati. He is a member of the, indirectly, I think, of the family that controls the St. Louis Cardinals. He was formerly an outfielder on one of the many pennant-winning Cardinal teams. Why do you want to know so much about Ray Blades? He's got a job.
0: Because you're crazy to tell me. Yes, that's a perfect response, Mr. Levant. How about the predecessor of John Masefield? Predecessor of John Masefield. Any ideas, Mr. Adams?
2: I think it was Robert Bridges.
0: Yes. What positions do they
2: have? Poet Laureate.
0: Poet Laureate of England. Yes, Bridges died, and Mr. Masefield took his place as Poet Laureate. Who was the predecessor of Cordell Hull? Predecessor of Cordell Hull? Mr. Levant?
1: Stimson.
0: Yes, Henry L. Stimson, as Secretary of State. That's quite right. That gives us 3 out of 3. We got through that one rather easily. That sends us on to a question from George C. Miller of Washington, D.C. And Mr. Miller wants to know, who makes each of these boasts in song? And there is no harm whatsoever in your answering lyrically, if you wish, Mr. Henderson and others. Who says, I often live beyond my means? Mr. Adams.
2: Captain Jinks.
0: Captain
2: Jinks. The horse marines. I feed my horse on corn and beans. I often live beyond my means. I'm Captain Jinks of the Army.
0: That's right. Very good. That's perfect.
3: Good voice.
0: You think he's pretty good, Mr. Adams?
3: Good voice tonight.
0: He is in good voice.
1: His voice finally changed.
0: Who makes this boast? I'll kiss your cheeks and black your eyes. I'll kiss your cheeks and black your eyes.
1: What's the next line?
0: Oh, that's the point.
1: Wait a minute.
0: No, the next line really gives it away. Oh, come on, Oscar, you know the answer.
1: Is that the spinach man?
0: What's his name?
1: I don't like him. That bumptious man with the muscles in the cartoons.
0: You don't like him? That bumptious
1: Popeye.
0: Man, eh?
1: Popeye, that's the boy.
0: Barnacle Bill.
1: Yeah.
0: Barnacle Bill, the sailor. I'll drink your wine and eat your pies. I'll kiss your cheeks and black your eyes, said Barnacle Bill, the sailor. That come back to you now, Mr. Henderson?
3: Mm-hmm.
0: You ever sing it? As a boy?
3: No.
0: No?
3: Neither boy nor man.
0: I'm a cowboy who never saw a cow. Mr. Levant.
1: I'm a lone cowhand on the Rio Grande. Well, why don't they join
0: us? I don't know. How about it?
2: Never heard of it.
0: That's right.
1: We're all soloists.
0: Oh, you know that part.
3: Oh, yeah.
0: The other words were a little indistinct. Yes, well, that gives us at least 2 out of 3. How about this one from I. Miller of New York City? This is about percentages. In what connection have these percentages figured in the last week's news? 21% less to be delivered. Mr. Henderson?
3: That's the amount of meat that will be delivered to civilians. And it was reported by Secretary Wickard, but he said that I would make the cut.
0: They do give you the darndest jobs, don't they, Mr. Henderson?
2: The cut of beef, what do you mean?
3: Well, this is the unkindest cut of all.
0: I wonder how you manage to be as popular as you are, Mr. Henderson. You do all these unpleasant things to us.
3: Well, it's the people I associate with.
0: Doubtless. In Washington, you mean?
3: No, in New York.
0: In New York.
2: You're an old flatterer.
0: He's a middle-aged flatterer, Adams. 33% were retired. What does that mean to you? We've had that percentage mentioned in the last week's news.
1: Retired.
0: 33% were retired. This is going to mean something to you, Oscar, you who have never walked more than 2 blocks in your life.
1: The taxi cabs in New York.
0: Right, yes.
1: Yeah.
0: What's going to happen to them?
1: It already happened. They removed 33% of the cabs of New York City, which had already removed themselves, incidentally, before what they call the edict.
2: Removed, but untired.
1: Untired.
0: Oscar, what are you going to do for... Are you going to walk now, really, you think?
1: Or
0: are you
1: going to
0: roller skates?
1: I don't know. You know, I meet tomorrow with yesterday, you know.
0: 100% have been replaced. Who said that? What does he mean?
1: I know that.
0: Mr. Levant.
1: The ships in the British Navy since the start of the war, including the replacement of battleships, aircraft carriers, etc.
0: Yes, all losses of the last 2.5 years have been replaced, to the First Lord of the Admiralty, A.V. Alexander, said. He said destroyers have been more than made good, over 100%.
3: Which and is if Henry good. Kaiser gets really rolling, we'll do the same.
0: You bet we will, and more of it. How about this one? From Mrs. Hazel Sims of Oakland, California. Where in literature or song did someone ask for the following? Did someone ask for a heart? A heart, H-E-A-R-T. This is in a poem,
1: I think. I didn't be careful, it's my heart. No.
0: Mr. Adams?
2: Maid of Athens.
0: That's right. How does it go on?
2: Maid of Athens, ere we part, give me back my heart.
0: That's right, Mr. Adams. Very good. And that come back to you, Mr. Curie?
3: Yes, now.
0: Where in song did someone ask for a smile? Mr. Kieran?
3: Give me a smile, a sunlight of your eyes.
0: I can't hardly hear.
3: A fairer paradise.
0: Yes, that's very
3: gets
0: low.
3: Higher after that.
0: It's pretty low now. How about someone asking for a kiss? I guess this is a song, too. Mr. Henderson, you seem to know these things.
1: I know this one.
0: Yeah, four hands. Mr. Kieran, how about...
3: I say, kiss me again.
1: I know of...
0: Yes, kiss me again is all right, Mr. Levant.
1: Give us a little kiss, would you, huh? Give us a little
0: kiss. That's the
2: just
0: one.
2: A little love, a little kiss.
0: That would do, too. That gives us three correct answers on kisses. You seem to be very well equipped on the last part.
1: Hot on kisses is the phrase.
0: Here's one from Henry Small of this city.
3: Perfect.
0: Now, you're going to hear some songs played, gentlemen, and a news item should come to your mind in association with each of the songs, a news item of the last week or so. Let's have the first, Mr. Kahn. Now, if you followed your papers carefully, you should know the association. What was being played, Mr. Henderson?
3: A happy birthday. It was Ben Cohen's birthday, the famous team of Cohen and Corcoran. That was the big event in Washington.
0: Oh, that's local news.
3: Mm. Well, you're writing Corcoran and Cohen down, then.
0: Now, this is something that applies to the whole country. Since last Monday, on account of the well-known war, there will be no more singing telegrams.
1: Oh, that's
0: a very tough war. There will be no more singing telegrams, and we will never hear happy birthday to you.
1: Sung, that's all.
0: Sung. Mm. No harm done. And the next one, Mr. Kahn?
1: I'll just identify the song.
0: All right.
1: The wind is blowing, the snow is snowing, da da da da da da da, by Irving Berlin.
0: Da da da da da da da. Mr. Adams?
2: That would be the autumnal equinox.
0: That's pretty elegant.
2: The beginning of autumn.
1: Oh, I got my love to keep you warm, or I got your love to keep me warm.
0: That's right. Now, that's the one. I've got my love to keep me warm, and what event was that?
1: That's not in my what they call orbit.
0: Well, now, I think it wouldn't... Wouldn't that suggest to...
1: Oh, yeah, no fuel, no gas.
0: Yes, that's right. General shortage of oil. And I have to use these second-rate substitutes, as indicated in this song. I think
3: you better take storm wind. We rely on storm wind.
0: Maybe so, bad. Mr. Henderson. And now, Mr. Kahn, let's have the third of the songs and see what it suggests to us.
3: I hate to see the evening sun go down, which is the St. Louis Blues.
0: Which is the St. Louis Blues, and what does that mean to you, Mr.
2: That means that the Cardinals might win the pennant.
0: Ah, that's what it means. That's right, the St. Louis Blues. Mr.
1: Did you read what a columnist said, that the Brooklyns were now reading the war news to get their minds off the pennant race?
0: And now here's Mr. Rysdale, who maintains that there's a way to measure pleasure.
4: Well, ladies and gentlemen, as far as smoking enjoyment is concerned, the standard weights and measures are all supplied by tobacco. The better the tobacco, the better the cigarette. Yes, mildness, better taste, and all the other smoking qualities you enjoy depend primarily on the kind of tobacco that goes into your cigarette. That's why at auctions all over the South, you'll see our Lucky Strike leaf buyers bidding in open competition to get the finer, lighter, milder tobacco. The real Lucky Strike tobacco. And smokers, we consistently pay the price to get this better tobacco. That means a better smoke for you. Yes, Lucky Strike means fine tobacco. And in a cigarette, it's the tobacco that counts. Mr. Fadiman, have I shown what's to be gained by trying a cigarette of fine tobacco? Lucky Strike, so round, so firm, so fully packed, so free and easy on the draw.
0: Mr. Rysdale, in 58 seconds, you've given us a full measure of facts. And now a question from Eva T. McAdoo of Waldorf Astoria, right here in New York. Give the line from poetry or song in which a woman is said to resemble the following things, in which a woman is said to be like a melody. A line from poetry.
5: A pretty girl is like a melody that I hold. Just like the strain, the wondrous refrain, she'll follow you. Come on.
0: You're not a bad price administrator either, Not bad.
3: Levant, certainly a disappointment to me.
1: I'm not the singing type. I'm not a happy-go-lucky man.
3: You must have been playing the piano.
0: Now, Levant doesn't sing, as a matter of fact. He whistles very well through his teeth. True.
1: I like to play with about 5 million people behind me. An orchestra, I mean.
3: How would you like to have Congress behind you?
0: Depends how far behind. Can you give a line in which a woman is said to be like ships?
1: You mean passing the night, that time?
0: That's the sort, yeah. Mr. Curran, can you think of any?
3: Ships? This the face that launched a thousand ships?
0: Well, that is an associated line, but you don't compare the woman to...
3: Woman like a ship?
0: Yes. Helen, thy beauty is to me like those nice
2: Indian barks of yours. That's right.
0: Who wrote it, Mr. Curran?
3: Edgar Allan Poe.
0: Yes, and he wrote it to Helen. That gives us one wrong. We've got to get the next one right. A line in which a woman is said to be like a turkey dinner. A turkey dinner. Getting a little on the familiar side here. Mr. Levant, does it come back to you?
1: I know a song about turkey stuffing. But
0: next,
1: not a dinner.
0: Next time for that one. You're the top. You're the National Gallery. You're Garbo, Salary. You're Cellophane. You're Sublime. You're a turkey dinner. You're the time of a derby win.
2: My Cole Porter.
0: That's the one. Yes. So that gives us two wrong and sends a $50 war bond to McAdoo. And a set of the Senior Encyclopedia Britannica. And sends us on to a question from Bruce A. K. of Gary, Indiana. What's meant by the following phrases? What's meant first by a shin plaster? A shin plaster. Mr. Henderson?
3: Well, a shin plaster was a paper money in the Civil War.
0: Yes. What was the denomination generally? Or
3: I think it was a dollar bill.
0: I think it was generally less than a dollar. Well, certainly worth much less than a dollar. Poorly secured paper money. How about a shoulder patch? What does that mean, shoulder patch?
1: Is that money?
0: No. Does that kill your interest in it?
3: Shoulder patch? Well, a paper gunners wear shoulder patches.
0: Pardon?
3: Gunners wear shoulder patches.
0: Yes, I should think simply any military insignia worn on the left sleeve below the shoulders.
3: No, fellows who go trap shooting or do some heavy gunning, if they're shooting with the right side, of course, they have a shoulder patch on their right shoulder. There's some few left-hand shooters who have one on the other side.
0: Yes. Or in military parlance, it's the
1: insignia. Violinists use it when they play like gunners. They use it under their chin.
0: What's meant by the phrase, a green thumb? A green thumb. Oh, that's an easy one. For instance, Mr. Kieran, I'm sure, has a green thumb. Positive of it. Mr. Henderson,
1: He can grow things. He's a gardener. You know what John does. He's always in the grass someplace.
0: He's
2: got a very good ear for gardening.
0: Well, that's exactly it. Mr. Levant is perfectly right. Mr. Kieran is, I'm sure, a good gardener. And Mr. Henderson, in your youth, you were probably a farmer and had a green thumb.
3: Yeah, but gardening's supposed to be fun. The sweet potato patch drove me to college. Now,
0: you mean we owe everything to the sweet potato patch? Mm-hmm. Well, that gives us 2 out of 3, and sends us on to a question from Alma R. Emmons of Geneva, New York. What character in fiction lost her mind for the following reasons? In the first case, this gal was jilted by her lover on her wedding night. Who was that? Mr. Levant?
1: That's that thing Jane Carr was in, Smiling Through.
0: Never saw it.
1: Well, I lost my mind. I saw it.
0: That's the next best thing.
2: Is this a song?
0: No, it's a novel.
1: Yeah, Smiling Through.
0: Smiling Through lost her mind. She was jilted by her lover on a wedding night.
1: It may have been the reverse. The audience may have... the lover may have... I don't know.
0: Ah, you're backing down now. You're backing down. Mr. Adams? Well, it's...
2: Charlotte Bronte book?
0: No, it is not. It's in Great Expectations by Dickens.
2: Miss Havisham.
0: Miss Havisham, that's right, Mr. Adams. You see, you did know it. I guess I'll have to call that wrong, nevertheless. I sort of dumped that in your
1: lap. I think it's Smiling Through. She lost her life.
0: Oh, it's not the same thing. This is a major tragedy. She lost her mind here. In the second case, her lover jilted her and killed her father. And
1: that's
0: so
1: cute.
0: She lost her mind. Who was that? Her lover jilted her and killed her father, and as a result, she lost her mind. Or what there was of it to begin with. It was very small.
1: A little mixed
0: up. One of
1: up.
0: Your favorite plays. What, you were mixed up, Mr. Levant?
1: Do it again.
0: All right. Her lover jilted her and killed her father, and as a result, she lost what there was of her mind. Mr. Kieran?
6: I think that was Hamlet. Killed Polonius, and Ophelia went out of her mind.
0: Yes, that's right. And a very short journey it was. her lover jilted her and killed her brother, and as a result, she went a bit batty. Who was that? These are the saddest stories. Her lover jilted her and then killed her brother. Or maybe he killed her brother and then jilted her.
6: Well, you could put Hamlet right back in there again because he killed her brother, too, Laertes.
0: My gollies, that's right.
6: Certainly.
0: Right, but that's a double steal, Mr. Kieran.
6: I can't help it. You asked me the question.
0: That's perfectly true. There's another almost equally famous
1: character.
0: Is that
1: an opera?
0: Pardon?
1: Opera?
0: Yeah.
1: Lohan?
0: No.
1: Not Lohan.
0: No, not Lohan.
1: Fowl. Is that Faust?
0: Faust. Yes, the character Marguerite, at least in Goethe's Faust. I don't know whether how it works out in the opera. I never sat through it. But in Goethe's Faust, Marguerite is jilted by her lover, and her brother is killed by him, and she goes a little on the batty side.
1: Lohengrin isn't far, though. Her brother's turned into a swan for a couple acts. That isn't hay.
0: No, it's not bad. Seems to me that we owe a $50 war bond to Miss Emmons on that. We were sort of fuzzy on it. Did you get that one, Mr. Kieran? Or no.
6: I gave Hamlet to answer both parts of that question.
1: He's right.
6: Technically, I'm correct.
1: Mr. Kieran's right.
6: I don't want to steal any books away from anybody.
0: All right. Technically, you're correct. Very good. We'll make you correct. I'm sorry, Miss Emmons. Mr. Kieran just argued you on a $50 war
6: you
0: bond.
6: Oh, cad.
0: I just want to pass, you know, the buck or the 50 bucks. How about this one from Catherine Gooley of Brooks, Oregon? Can you
2: I
0: get
2: bet
0: three?
2: She's crying her eyes out at this moment.
0: I know it's tough. Don't turn this program into a tragedy, Mr. Adams.
2: People lose their minds, and now you ask me for tragedy.
0: Can you give me three disparaging remarks? Levant's got his hand up already.
1: I got my head down.
0: Three disparaging remarks in slang that mention articles that are being rationed or collected as scrap, either one. Now, just think of the articles that we're supposed to collect, Mr. Adams.
2: Banana oil.
0: Is that being rationed?
2: No.
0: Oil is, yes. I thought it was bananas. Yes, oil is going to be rationed. Very good. Mr. Kieran.
6: Rubberneck.
0: Rubberneck, very good. Mr. Henderson, you ought to be a whiz.
1: What's the beef?
3: Oh, it isn't fair. It's a...
0: Oh, come, come. Mm-hmm. Either you're modest or you don't know.
3: Sugar daddy, I was thinking of.
0: I don't know. When you is that a disparaging term, Mr. Henderson?
6: Well, you might ask those fellas.
0: Mr. Levant?
1: Either what's the beef or steal my thunder.
0: Steal my... Oh, for steel. Yeah.
1: Well, you can use thunder if you're in the mood. I don't care.
0: Yeah, I get it. Mr. Adams?
2: You make me tired.
0: Very good. I don't like the way you said it, either.
6: Scrap of paper.
0: Scrap of paper, yes. Tin Pan Alley.
1: Head, Mr. Adams.
0: gas bag, any of those. Here's one from Margaret N. Hierman of Los Angeles, California. Here's a musical question. We have a French horn player here for us, and he's going to play some familiar passages. At least we hope they'll be familiar. Identify them for us if you can. Let's have the first.

0: Henderson knows it. Go ahead.
1: I wouldn't interfere.
0: Go ahead, Mr. Henderson.
2: Oh, come, come.
0: I'll be very impressed if you say it's Beethoven's what symphony? Go ahead.
1: Well, I can't impress you because I don't know.
2: Don't you really know the thing?
0: He can sing it. It's the Fifth Symphony.
2: Yes, that's right. And what movement?
0: It's the second movement.
2: Second movement. What were you going to say, Mr. Henderson? Second movement of the Fifth Symphony.
0: Well, he can sing it.
1: No, I never got beyond the first grade in those symphonies.
2: Well, that is exactly right, as Mr. Levant reminds us. Rather famous, isn't it, Mr. Levant? I guess it's...
0: Well, yes, sir. I guess so.
2: The symphony itself has become very famous on account of the first
0: movement. Well, it works both ways. You get tired of it and then don't hear it for 20 years. It's a very famous symphony, yes.
2: Well, it's famous particularly on account of the first notes of the first movement.
0: That's the first movement.
2: Yes. Now we'll have the second of these passages.

0: Thank you. Mr. Adams?
1: I think that might be Tannhäuser.
2: It is.
0: Attaboy, Adams. I'm proud of you. We're all proud of you. Very good. That's right, isn't it, Mr. Lang?
2: Yeah, Wagner's proud of him.
0: Tannhäuser. Okay. That's not so good. Now the third and last. I told you Mr. Henderson he could whistle between his teeth. Mr. Levant, what's it from?
2: It's the New World Symphony by Dvořák.
0: Yes, the New World Symphony of Dvořák. Well, that gives us 3 out of 3. Now, before we go on to the next question, here's one for Mr. Cross. Mr. Cross, who are the hardest to please smokers in this whole country?
3: Well, Mr. Fadiman, I believe that the choosiest of all smokers are the independent tobacco experts down south. You see, these auctioneers, buyers, and warehousemen know tobacco backwards and forwards. They know that in a cigarette, it's the tobacco that counts. And at auctions all over the South, they see just who buys what tobacco. Yes, year after year, these experts see the makers of Lucky's consistently pay the price to get the finer, milder Lucky Strike leaf. So it's no wonder their overwhelming preference, their experts' stamp of approval, goes to Lucky Strike. Indeed, sworn records show that with independent experts, with men who know tobacco best, it's Lucky's 2-1. Ladies and gentlemen, if you consider yourselves hard to please, why not take a tip from the tobacco experts? Choose a cigarette made of fine tobacco, Lucky Strike. So round, so firm, so fully packed, so free and easy on the draw.
0: Thank you, Mr. Cross. That took 59 seconds. And now a question from Robert Menty of Lansdowne, Pennsylvania. Recite a line of poetry for us that mentions each of these military ranks. Well, suppose we start with the lowest rank, a lower rank, sergeant. A line of poetry with the word sergeant in it. Mr. Kieran.
4: He's fighting, Danny's fighting hard for life, the color sergeant said.
0: Yes, or any of those lines
4: from
0: the word sergeant.
4: Danny Deva.
0: From Danny Deva. I don't think it would be very easy to think of another one off the bat. How about a line of poetry that mentions the rank of colonel?
5: Colonel's lady and Judy Grady are sisters under the skin.
0: That's perfectly right, Mr. Henderson. Very good. And what's it from? You don't have to answer, Mr.
5: Kipling. Kieran.
0: Yes, it's Kipling. What's it called?
4: Barrett Ballads. It's something wedding.
0: I think it's called The Ladies from Rudyard Kipling. Now, how about...
4: No, that's another poem.
0: Is it another poem?
4: Yeah.
0: Well, then I'm wrong.
4: So.
0: I've been wrong before. How about General? A line of poetry with the word general in it. That should be easier. Mr. Adams?
1: Caviar to the general.
0: That's very good. It's from what? And what does the word general mean there?
1: A lot of people.
0: Yes, to the general public or to the common populace. Mr. Kieran?
4: It was General Bangs with aide and staff who tit up on the way when they beheld a heliograph tempestuously at play, and so forth. That's another one of Kipling's.
0: Yes.
5: Isn't there any about the general dying in bed?
0: Very good.
5: I mean, isn't there any
1: general died at
0: general
1: dawn.
0: Dying in bed? There might be.
5: General died at dawn.
0: There might be.
1: That's a picture by Kipling.
0: How about this one from Lorraine Lowry of University City, Missouri? Name the work in which two murderers are hired to wipe out a rival family. What play? Two murderers are hired to wipe out a rival family? No. That's a wild guess, Mr. Kieran.
4: In Macbeth.
0: Yes, Macbeth. A work in which the murderer tells the story. I can think of only one offhand.
1: That's a detective story.
0: That's right, Mr. Adams. We either know it or you don't.
1: Murder of Roger Ackroyd.
0: That's very good, Mr. Adams. The murder of Roger Ackroyd. Dr. Shepherd tells it. Agatha Christie's famous story. Name a work in which a murdered man becomes champion.
1: Oh.
0: Mr. Levant.
1: Jordan.
0: Here comes Mr. Jordan,
1: yeah.
0: Yes. The one in which Robert Montgomery starred. That gives us 3 out of 3, and I guess that's all we have time for. Thank you, Mr. Henderson, for lending us your talents this evening. Now, in a few seconds, I'll announce next week's guests. Tonight, Lucky Strike has paid out one set of the Encyclopedia Britannica and one $50 war bond. And speaking of bonds, I'd like to ask the workers who happen to be listening in a blunt, simple question. How would you like to work 75 hours a week? And get 2 meals a day, consisting of a few ounces of bad bread and thin soup. Would you pay 10% more to eat the meals you do and work the way you do? Well, then you should be eager to lend it. That's all, brother. Now, next week, Mr. Kieran and Mr. Adams will occupy their usual seats, and our guests will be our old friend, the famous music critic and composer, Deems Taylor, and the equally famous Hollywood maestro and impresario, the inimitable Gregory Ratoff, who will be here with all his dialects in his left-hand pocket. Remember to send your letters with questions and the correct answers to Information, Please, at 480 Lexington Avenue, New York City. And now a parting message from Mr. L.A. Speed Riggs, famous tobacco auctioneer from Goldsboro, North Carolina.
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0: 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Its title, Beating the High Cost of Living.
1: Another cup of Maxwell House coffee, George.
2: Sure. Pour me a cup, Gracie.
1: You know, Maxwell House is always good to the last drop.
2: And that drop's good, too.
3: Yes, it's Maxwell House Coffee Time, starring George Burns and Gracie Allen.

0: With yours truly, Toby Reed, Meredith Wilson, Sarah Berger, Gail Gordon, Frank Nelson, Will Wright, the Maxwell House Orchestra, and Bill Goodwin.
1: For America's Thursday night comedy enjoyment, it's George and Gracie. And for America's everyday coffee drinking enjoyment, it's Maxwell House. 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Yes, Maxwell House, always good to the last drop.
0: As we look into the Burns home today, we find George and Gracie discussing a topic that is much too familiar to all of us, the high cost of living.
2: Oh, you'll be proud of me, George. I'm fighting the high cost of living tooth and nail.
3: Well, that's swell. How are you doing?
2: Oh, I'm smart. Before I buy anything, I ask the price.
3: Hmm.
2: And if it's too high, I just refuse to pay the money.
3: Well, good for you.
2: Yeah, for a month now, I've charged everything.
3: But that's no advantage. The bills have to be paid.
2: Yes, but it still won't cost you any money.
3: Why not?
2: I pay them with a check.
3: This is murder.
2: Oh, I got the idea right out of my own mind. Simple, isn't it?
3: Simplest one on record. Let me see the bills.
2: Well, they're right here in my filing cabinet.
3: Oh, no, Gracie, not that filing system again. For 5 years now, I've tried to find things in that Chinese puzzle.
2: But, George, it's so easy. Everything is filed alphabetically. Now, which bill do you want first?
3: The grocery bill.
2: All right, look under T.
3: The grocery bill is under T?
2: Well, sure. We buy our groceries at Beasley's Market. His market is two blocks down the street. T for two.
3: What if the market was four blocks down the street?
2: I'd file it in the same place. T for twice two.
3: Okay. Well, here's the grocery bill. Holy smoke. Don't tell me eggs are this high.
2: Mm, they're like diamonds, George. Before long, hens won't lay them on the ground anymore. They'll go right to the bank and make their deposit.
3: How about the meat bill? Where do I find that?
2: Under C.
3: Meat bill is under C?
2: Yes. We buy our meat from the butcher. His name is Fleischenheimer. C for can't spell it.
3: Okay, here it is. Oh, no. Couldn't you find any cheap meat?
2: Well, I've tried, dear. See there on the bill. Ribs, 80 cents a pound. Shanks, 70 cents a pound. Oxtails, 60 cents a pound.
3: Is that the best you could do?
2: George, when you pass the tail, you're out in empty space.
3: Gracie, you're just using the high cost of living for an excuse. Things can't be this high.
2: But they are, dear.
3: I don't believe it. This morning, I'll do the shopping. And if they charge these prices, I'll eat my hat. I'll make up the shopping list. What are we having for dinner?
2: Boiled hat.
3: Let's go to the market.
4: Hey, here's your hamburger, Mrs. Fowler. That'll be $7.80. Would you like that delivered?
5: No, thanks. I'll just put it in my purse.
4: Call again. Can I wait on you, sir?
3: Yes. I'd like 3 pounds of sirloin steak.
4: 3 pounds of sirloin steak.
3: Yes.
4: Tell me, are you a veteran?
3: No. Why?
4: Well, I thought you could finance it on a GI loan.
3: Now, look here.
4: Now, how about a nice soup bone of steer beef? You can swing that on our 30-day credit plan.
2: No, don't buy that, George. He's been selling me meat from that same steer for 2 years now. I even know the steer's name. Charles.
3: Charles?
2: Yes. Every time I ask for a roast, he says, I'll give you a piece of chuck.
3: Well, he's not giving me a piece of anything. We'll do without meat. Come on. You see, Gracie, the only way to bring prices down is to refuse to pay what they ask for things. Now, watch me. Mr. Beasley?
6: Oh, yes, Mr. Burns.
3: How much is canned tuna?
6: 70 cents a can.
3: I won't pay it.
2: That's right. We'll plant our own tuna.
6: You know, I get a kick out of your wife, Mr. Burns. She's so mentally adolescent.
2: Oh, careful with those compliments. My husband's here.
3: Let's get on with the shopping.
6: Yeah.
3: I'll take a pound of butter.
6: Yes, sir. That'll be $1.
3: $1? Don't you wear a mask instead of an apron? Come on, Gracie, let's go to the vegetable department. Oh, cashier, how much is the sack of corn?
5: How many ears have you got?
2: Well, two. Does he look like a freak?
5: Well, now that you mention it...
3: Never mind. I have 4 ears of corn.
5: Well, that'll be 10 cents each.
3: Okay.
2: Oh, wait a minute, George. You don't like corn without butter.
3: Yeah, that's right. Better go back and buy a pound. You wait here. I changed my mind. I'll take a pound of that butter.
6: Yes, sir. That'll be $1.10.
3: $1.10? A minute ago, it was a dollar.
6: Yes, there seems to be a gradual rise in prices.
3: I'll eat my corn without butter. Okay, miss. I'll take those 4 ears of corn.
5: Yes, sir. That'll be 15 cents each.
3: But you said they were 10 cents each.
5: Oh, that was before the last price change.
2: Oh, George, you better grab it before it goes up again.
3: Okay, here's your 60 cents.
2: George.
3: What?
2: You still don't like corn without butter.
3: I know. Well, come on, I'll buy a half a pound. Yeah, that's what I said, a half a pound of butter. How much is it now, $1.25?
6: No, 90 cents.
3: Well, you see, Gracie, I forced the price down.
6: That's 90 cents a half pound.
2: Well, charge it, Mr. Beasley, and would you please help me carry something out to the car?
6: The butter?
2: No, my husband, he just fainted.
0: In order to get his mind off the high cost of living, at least temporarily, Gracie coaxed George to the local movie to see a matinee of Life with Father. We find them now just leaving the theater.
2: Oh, wasn't that a wonderful picture, George? William Powell reminded me so much of my father.
3: Your father must be quite a man.
2: He is. Proud, genteel, dignified, aristocratic. And the best delivery man at the fertilizer factory.
3: Father's a big man.
2: Right on top of the heap.
3: Yeah.
2: So many things in Life with Father reminded me of my own family. The oldest boy going off to Yale and the youngest...
3: Don't tell me anyone in your family went to Yale.
2: My brother Willie. And was Harvard jealous.
3: Harvard wanted one?
2: Oh, yes, but Yale wouldn't let him go. They said Harvard would just have to go on studying the theory of evolution from pictures.
3: Gracie, I don't want to hear any more about your family.
2: Ah, you're still worried about the high cost of living, aren't you?
3: Yeah, I guess I am.
2: Ah, you poor darling. If I could only make some money to help you. George, I've got an idea.
3: What is it?
2: I'll write a play about my family. It'll cost you about $5,000 to put it on, and it'll make millions.
3: No, Gracie.
2: But family plays are all the rage now. I remember Mama, Life with Father, Mother Wore Tights.
3: Gracie, no.
2: But look, I can make mine a combination. I'll call it, I Remember Mama's Life with Father in Tights.
3: No.
2: And I'll get William Powell to play Father. And you can be one of his sons.
3: Gracie, the idea is ridiculous.
2: Oh, yeah, you're right. You play the father and he'll be the son.
3: Forget the play. Every time you get one of those ideas, I get in trouble.
2: But I want to keep you from worrying about money. You're heading for a nervous breakdown and I want to help you.
3: This will do it. Now, Gracie, I'm going to NBC and remember, you're not going to do a play about your family.
2: Yes, dear.
3: Or any other play.
2: Yes, dear.
3: Absolutely no play.
2: No play.
3: No play.
2: Go about putting on a play?
7: Well, first of all, you have to look around and find an angel.
2: In Hollywood?
7: Well, any place, just so he's wealthy. Now, Tommy Manville has been an angel several times.
2: Oh, he keeps slipping back, though, doesn't he?
7: Gracie, the term angel is applied to a man who finances a play.
2: Oh, well, how about you financing my play, Meredith?
7: Oh, I'd like to, but all my money's tied up.
2: It is?
7: Yes, I tied it up in my handkerchief, and I can't get the knot loose. But, I could offer my services as an actor.
2: Oh, have you had any stage experience?
7: I was always prominent in the Mason City, Iowa Festival of Corn. I once portrayed a bloodhound in Uncle Tom's Cabin. I bounded across the stage, sniffing with my nose to the ground. But apparently the critic thought I had my nose in the air.
2: Oh, really?
7: Yes, he said I smelled to high heaven.
2: Well, Meredith, I think you're just right for my play.
7: I am?
2: Yeah, but first I've got to find a backer. Don't you know any rich man?
7: Well, now, let me see. I read in the morning paper that Mr. Judson, the Texas oil millionaire, is in town. He's staying at the Plaza Hotel.
2: Oh, he sounds like just the man. I'm sure I can get $5,000 from him.
7: Why are you putting on a play,
2: Gracie? Well, to help George meet expenses. Oh. The high cost of living has got him so worried, and I'm afraid he'll have a nervous collapse.
7: Oh, you're a true blue helpmate, Gracie. George is a lucky man. I hope when Bill Goodwin and I get married, we'll do as well.
2: Yes. Oh, I'm sure you and Bill will be very happy together. So, goodbye, Meredith.
7: Goodbye.
2: Are you Mr. Judson, the Texas oil millionaire?
8: Yep, that's me, ma'am.
2: Well, howdy, partner. I sure am all fine glad to meet a fellow Okie.
8: Okies are from Oklahoma, ma'am. I'm from Texas.
2: Oh. Well, I'm sure all fine glad to meet a fellow Texie. I'm Mrs. George Burns.
8: Proud to know you. What part of Texas you hail from?
2: San Francisco.
8: San Francisco's in California.
2: Oh, gosh. Ain't Texas took that in yet?
8: Yeah, I like your spirit, ma'am. You talk like a real Texan.
2: Oh, mighty glad you fell for it. I mean, thanks.
8: Yeah, I might have known a pretty little trick like you would be from Texas. Now, that's a healthy straight. Now, look at me. Would you take me for 45?
2: Well, I hope to take you for 5,000.
8: Huh?
2: I mean, I'd like you to invest some money in a play I've written.
8: Oh, I'm afraid I don't know nothing about show business, ma'am. I never seen no plays, never seen no movies, never even listened to the radio. Just stayed home and made $22 million.
2: Oh, you poor man.
8: Yeah, been sinking wells ever since I was a boy. When I was only 15, I brought in my first wildcat well.
2: You were smart to switch to oil. There's not much demand for wildcats.
8: Yeah, I like your sense of humor, man. But I better stay out of this show business.
2: Oh, please, Mr. Judson. I'm going to do this play to help my husband. The poor man is practically out of his mind.
8: Why, you fine, sweet, brave little girl. Why didn't you tell me?
2: What?
8: You're doing this to help your mentally unbalanced husband.
2: Well, he isn't...
8: Oh, I know how you feel. You see, my wife ain't too bright.
2: Now, see here, Mr. Judson, my husband
8: now,
2: is...
8: Now, you don't have to say no more, Mrs. Burns. I can sure find $5,000 for a woman whose husband is, shall we say, peculiar.
2: Let's say he's nuts and make it $10,000.
8: That's the deal. I'll draw up a contract and then I'll telephone
2: you.
8: Oh,
2: thank you.
8: Not at all. By the way, where's your husband?
2: Well, he's at NBC.
8: NBC? Is that a mental institution?
2: Well, yes, that's what it is. NBC, the National Booby Coop. as some people call it, the Nutworks. Well, thanks again, Mr. Judson. Goodbye.
0: Here's Meredith Wilson and the orchestra.

0: Hello, dear. I see you beat me home.
1: Yeah. You just had a phone call, Gracie.
0: Oh?
1: A man wanted to speak to you.
0: Oh?
1: Said he was Mr. Judson, an oil millionaire.
0: Uh-oh.
1: Said you'd been to see him. What for?
0: Well, the car needed a quart of oil.
1: Gracie, he mentioned $10,000.
0: Yeah, that's why I didn't buy the quart of oil. I thought it was a little high.
1: Gracie, why did you go to see Mr. Judson?
0: Well, all right, George, I'll tell you.
1: Good, and don't give me another wild story. I want the truth.
0: Well, Mr. Judson thinks you're the world's greatest singer, and he'll give you $10,000 a week to advertise his oil company.
1: Gee, for a minute I thought you were coming up with a wild story. From time to time in every clime, blessings come from above. Do you think my voice will sell gasoline?
0: Oh, yes, darling. Everyone who hears you sing will take gas.
1: Wait a minute. I've got a sponsor, Maxwell House Coffee.
0: Oh, well, they won't conflict. Mr. Judson will sponsor you as a singer, and Maxwell House will sponsor you as a whatever you do on their program.
1: Well, I don't know. Come in.
2: Hi, Burnses.
0: Hello, Bill.
1: Bill. Bill, do you think the Maxwell House people would object if I did a singing program?
2: Oh, you bet they would.
1: Then I better turn down the oil show.
2: What's for another product? Well, go right ahead. For a minute, I thought you planned to sing for Maxwell House.
1: Bill,
2: it's the very best in coffee drinking pleasure, yet it costs but a fraction of a penny more per cup than the cheapest coffee you can buy. But your voice can force Maxwell House into the buttermilk business.
0: Well, Bill, apparently you haven't heard George sing lately. Give him a sample, Sugar Throat. Unleash those atomic tonsils and spray us with that radioactive voice.
1: Time to time in every climb, blessings come from above.
0: When you listen to that man, it's hard to believe he's human.
2: Ain't easy when you look at him either.
0: Like a man. When he sings, it's more like you've just heard a big bird.
2: If he sings again, you'll hear the biggest bird.
1: Never mind, critic. Just wait till I get my own program for Judson's Oil.
0: Yes. Now, George, you run, hop in the bathtub and vocalize. I want to talk to Bill.
1: Okay. To summer name, and all this fame, our love is a lucky
0: night. Oh, Bill. You almost ruined things.
2: How?
0: Well, Mr. Judson isn't going to sponsor George's singing.
2: He sounds like a sensible man.
0: Actually, he thinks George is a lunatic, and he thinks NBC is the national booby coop.
2: Like I said before, he sounds like a sensible man.
0: But don't tell George. He doesn't know what I'm up to.
2: Say, Gracie, I'm single, but I thought wives never did anything without their husband's permission.
0: Yeah, you are single, aren't you? Come on, Bill. Drop me at the beauty shop.
2: Okay.
1: Yes?
3: Howdy. I'm Mr. Judson. I've come to have Mrs. Burns sign this contract.
1: Oh, well, I'm the one you want to see. I'm Mr. Burns.
3: You're her husband?
1: Yes.
3: Yeah, well, I guess I'll be moseying along.
1: No. I want to talk to you. Sit down.
3: Sure. Anything you say. I thought they kept you at NBC.
1: Yeah, well, they do most of the time. But now and then I sneak away.
3: Ain't it a hard place to get in and out of?
1: No. I can get you in if you want me to.
3: No, I ain't ready for that yet. Don't NBC have any guards?
1: Yeah. But in Hollywood, it's hard to tell who belongs in there and who doesn't.
3: Yeah, reckon it is. Could anybody come in to see you, Mr. Burns?
1: Oh, no. See me, you gotta have a ticket.
3: Oh, you're one of the biggest ones there, huh?
1: You bet I am. Of course, now and then I lay an egg.
3: I'd sure admire to see that. Mr. Byrne, what did you do that got you put in there?
4: I'll show you. Boom, boom, boom, boom, down in the garden where the red rose goes. Bonnie, you I love you so. Love me like a flower. Don't you dare to holler. Lord, come on, let the red rose rag. Oh, the red rose rag. Boom, boom. That's what did it.
3: And well, it might.
4: Thanks, I'll sign that contract now. Give me your pen.
3: No, please, I'd rather you didn't handle anything sharp.
4: Huh?
3: Besides, it's your wife's play I'm backing. Now, let her sign it.
4: My wife's play, huh?
3: Yeah, yeah, and she's going to use the money to cure your insanity.
4: She told you, just wait till Gracie gets home. Put on a play after I told you not to. Telling Mr. Judson that I'm a lunatic. I'm warning you, Gracie. I've had all I can stand.
0: Well, I don't blame you, George. I'm just a no-good, trouble-making woman who does nothing but hinder you. You ought to get yourself a new wife. Huh?
3: Oh, I wouldn't go that far.
0: Oh, yes, you should. I'm nothing but a millstone around your neck, and you ought to send me back to my mother. Huh?
3: No, I wouldn't do that.
0: But I deserve it. I'm just a silly, thoughtless woman without a brain in my head. Huh?
3: That you are.
0: Let's go back to the second one. You ought to send me back to my mother. Huh?
3: Well, come to think of it, it's not a bad idea.
0: Let's go back to the
3: first one. Oh, never mind. But you do deserve to be punished. Now, how do you think I should punish you?
0: Oh, I've got a terrible punishment. No new clothes for the rest of the year.
3: Okay, that's it.
0: I'll just force myself to look at you wearing your old clothes.
3: Look, Gracie, I let you off with no punishment. If you'll promise me that you'll never cook up another one of your wild schemes.
0: Yeah, I promise, but I don't want you to let me off so easy. I want to do something to make up for the trouble I've caused you.
3: Well, okay.
0: Yeah. Oh, I've got it. I'll get William Powell to star in my play and give you all the money.
3: Now, look, Gracie.
0: And I know just how to get him.
3: Look, Gracie.
0: I'll tell him that you're a lunatic.
3: Look, Gracie.
0: And it cost me lots of money to keep you in the booby
3: Gracie,
0: coop. And then he'll fall for it, and then I'll get my money.
5: 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I remember Mama's life with Father in tights.
0: George, I just called William Powell and told him he was going to be in my play.
5: What'd he say?
0: Oh, Gad!
6: Join us again Thursday when we'll all be back. George Burns, Gracie Allen, Bill Goodwin, Meredith Wilson, and the Maxwell House Orchestra, and yours truly, Toby Reed. The George Burns and Gracie Allen Show is written by Keith Fowler and Paul Henning. Until next Thursday, good night and good luck from the makers of Maxwell House, America's number one preferred brand of coffee. Always good to the last drop.
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7: 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You just heard an episode of Burns and Allen, which originally aired Thursday, September 25th, 1947, 79 years ago today, titled Beating the High Cost of Living. Here's a Jack Benny episode, which first aired Sunday, September 25th, 1949, 77 years ago today, titled Guest Edgar Bergen, Charlie McCarthy, Red Skelton.
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0: gentlemen, let's go back an hour. Jack and Mary are on their way to the studio. Rochester is driving.
1: Gosh, it's certainly a warm day, isn't it, Jack?
2: Yeah.
1: You know, it was hot yesterday, too, and Friday the temperature reached 105.
2: Yeah.
1: Say, Jack, wasn't it thrilling the Hollywood baseball team won the Pacific Coast pennant this year?
2: Uh-huh.
1: And the National League pennant race is tighter than it's been in years.
2: Yeah.
1: For heaven's sake, Jack, put down that knitting and talk to me.
2: I'm sorry, Mary. I'm trying to finish these socks for Phil. It's only 90 days till Christmas, you know.
1: Jack, Phil has been with you 12 years, and you're giving him socks for a present?
3: There ain't no present. Mr. Harris ordered them.
2: That's right. You know, Mary, it is warm today. I wonder if we could try... Rochester, how'd you know I wanted the top down?
3: I didn't. We just went under a low tree.
2: What?
3: Who needs push buttons?
2: Well, leave it. It's nice this way. And Rochester, you better slow down.
3: I can't, boss. We haven't got any...

0: I cheered so much, I'm hoarse.
1: Oh. Well, we won't have the Sportsman Quartet there at the Orpheum Theater this week.
2: Boss, if you want more music on the program, why don't you play your violin?
1: Now, I think I will. I just put four new strings on it.
0: You did?
1: Yes. You'll hear them all on CBS this fall.
0: I can hardly wait.
1: Thanks.
0: Oh, Rochester. Rochester, we're only a block from the studio. You better start looking for a parking space.
1: Look for a space? Are you kidding, Mary? Rochester, drive it right into the studio lot. Mr. Paley, the head of CBS, assigned a reserve parking space especially for me.
0: Gee, they sure treat you nice, don't they, Jack?
1: Mary, all the networks are nice. And it's about time people realize that there's no animosity between them.
0: There isn't?
1: Of course not. Now, take CBS. They even put Johnson's Wax on the floors.
0: Jack, CBS didn't put it there. So many stars have come over, they've tracked it in on their heads.
1: On their heads? On their shoes? They must be acrobats coming out. We got acrobats now walk in on their heads. Shoes.
0: So many stars come over, they tracked in.
1: Oh, we don't have to do it through it again. It doesn't matter how it got there. The fact that it's not there proves that. Rochester, here's the studio lot. Turn right in. My parking space is third on the left.
2: I know.
1: Rochester, what'd you stop here for?
2: There's another car in there.
1: Well, how do you like that? Imagine anyone leaving his car in my parking space. What a nerve. When I came to CBS, this space was assigned to me. And if anyone else thinks they can use it, they're crazy. Oh, boy. Boy, who does that car belong to?
3: Mr. Paley.
1: Well, don't just stand there. Dust it off. Here.
0: Come on, Jack.
1: Just a minute. He's using Phil's socks. Rochester, you don't have to wait for me. You can have the rest of the day off.
2: Thanks. Say, boss, I'm going out tonight. Would you mind giving me my salary today instead of tomorrow?
1: Yes, I can do that. As a matter of fact, Rochester, I have your pay already. Here's your envelope.
2: Thanks.
1: Now, come on, Mary. Let's hurry into the...
2: Say, boss.
1: What is it, Rochester?
2: You always pay me in dollars. How come it's pounds this week?
1: I'll explain it to you later. Come on, Mary.
0: Oh, brother, you don't miss a trick, do you?
1: Never mind. Just walk in on your head. Come on, Mary. We got to get in the studio. I feel good today. Again, this couldn't happen again. Da-da-da-da. Oh, darn it. I forgot to get my violin out of my car.
0: Again, I hope it happens again.
1: It's not funny. Now, let's go in.
4: Hello, Mr. Benny. I've been waiting for you.
1: Oh, Mel Blanc, waiting for me?
4: Yeah, you got a part that I can do on your show today?
1: Mel, I gave you a part on my show last week.
4: Yeah, but I didn't get a chance to do my imitations. I imitate Mickey Rooney, Lionel Barrymore, and Al Jolson.
1: Mel, look, there's no room on my program for imitations of Mickey Rooney, Lionel Barrymore, or Al Jolson.
4: Nah.
1: Now, cut that out! Now, look, Mel, when I have a part for you, I'll let you know. Come on in, Mary. On your head. Guys, that Mel Blanc is such a pest. Well, here's my dressing room.
0: Jack, the door's open.
1: Open? I wonder... Well, what do you know? I've got a visitor. Edgar Bergen.
0: Hello, Edgar.
5: Hello, Mary. Hello, Jack.
1: Well, Edgar, welcome to CBS.
5: Well, thank you. You know, I don't do my first program until next Sunday night.
1: Oh, still rehearsing, eh? Well, I've already started my season. I did my first show on the 11th. Did you hear it?
5: No. But on the 12th, CBS sent for me.
1: What?
6: Yeah, Bergen.

0: Will you get me out of this football uniform? USC doesn't need me anymore.
1: No, I see.
0: Yeah. I'll mow them down.
1: Yes, I know you will. Charlie, we've got company now.
0: Oh, have we? Yeah.
2: Hello, Charlie. Well, you beautiful doll, you...
1: Oh.
0: Pucker up your lips. I'm coming in for a landing.
1: Charlie, you should be ashamed of yourself. Such disgraceful behavior, kissing Miss Livingston before you've been properly introduced.
0: I'm sorry.
1: When a gentleman meets a lady, first he should tip his hat.
0: Uh-huh.
1: And then says, how do you do? Then he should inquire as to her well-being. And then he should gently take her hand and respectfully bow from the waist.
0: Durgan, those are the kind of details that slow down a man's life.
1: Exactly.
0: Come to my arms, you luscious little hunger.
1: All right, Charlie, please. Now, don't be so rude. There's someone else here.
0: Yeah?
1: Yes, that's Mr. Benny.
3: Hello, Charlie. Welcome to CBS. Shake.
0: Put it away, bub. I'll pick my friends.
3: What?
0: And you can stop. You can stop fluttering those big blue eyes, too. They don't do a thing to me. Now, where were we, Mary? Oh, yes, you luscious little tomato. Let me put my arms around you.
4: Oh, no, Charlie, please don't kiss me again. When your late lips meet mine, my blood goes to my head, a cold iciness goes to my feet, and a wild wave of emotion rushes to my fingertips.
0: I got this dame going in all directions.
3: Mary, stop teasing him. Your blistering is enamel. Edgar, if you don't mind, I got a lot of things to do now.
1: Well, thanks, Jack, for dropping into my dressing room.
3: No, Edgar, this is my dressing room.
1: No, this was your dressing room.
3: What do you mean, was? This is my dressing room. When I came over here, Mr. Paley gave it to me.
1: I'm sorry, Jack, but they've switched you to dressing room 4. All my things are here, and they're going to stay here.
3: Well, I'll throw them out.
1: You lay one hand on those clothes.
3: Oh, yeah? Put up your two.
2: Boys.
0: Let them fight, Livy. Let them fight. The most they can do is lean on each other.
3: As for you, Edgar Bergen, if you think you're going to use this dressing room, there's only one thing I can say to you. I'll dress somewhere else. Goodbye. Thought he put one over on me there. Dressing room 4. It's all the way down the hall.
4: Jack, here comes Dennis.
3: Oh, hello, Dennis.
5: I've come to say goodbye. I've been drafted.
3: Drafted?
5: Don't stand there. Salute me.
3: What?
4: Dennis, do you mean...
3: No, Mary, you stay out of this. Let me handle him. Now, Dennis, look at me. I just want to ask you one thing. The war has been over 4 years now. How come you got a draft notice?
5: I won it on a quiz program.
4: A quiz program?
5: Yeah, I got a bicycle, a refrigerator, and 2 glorious years in the Army.
3: Mary, I beg you to stay out of it. Now, Dennis, forget this silly talk and get into the studio.
5: Oh, I can't. I got to report to my regiment. We're being sent overseas.
4: You mean that...
3: Mary, you won't listen to me, will you? Now, for your own good, let me ask him. I'm gray anyway. You and your regiment are going to be sent overseas, huh, Dennis?
5: Uh-huh.
3: To Germany to take over supplies?
5: No, to Stromboli to bring back Ingrid.
3: Dennis! Do me a favor, will you? Now, stop talking and rehearse your song.
5: Okay.
3: Come on, Mary.
5: Well, Mr. Benny.
3: What is it?
5: Good Yontif.
3: Oh, well, thank you. Thank you very much.

0: Now, let's see. Where's that dressing room they changed me to?
1: Oh, here it is, Jack, right here. Number 4.
0: Oh, yes. Say, look at that, Mary. They put 2 stars on the door. I guess they're trying to make me feel good. Let's go in.
2: Hello there, Mrs. Benny.
3: Well, hello, Mrs. Benny.
0: Amos and Andy.
1: Hello, boys.
3: Oh, hello, Miss Livingston. Excuse us for being in our bathrobes.
2: Yeah, we is pressing our pants under the mattress.
0: Well, fellas, it seems you could have done that in your own dressing room.
2: This is our dressing room.
3: Yeah, sir. This dressing room here was given to us by the head man of this network. And he say if anybody comes in and gives us trouble, that we should very gently throw him out. That's what he said.
2: Yeah. And
0: on his head or on his shoe?
2: Well, he told us one thing. He requested that we keep the bounces down to a minimum anyway.
0: Well, fellas, nobody's going to start any trouble. Obviously, there's been a mistake. Anyway, you don't do your opening program till next Sunday. What are you doing here so early?
2: Well, we don't like to leave things to the last minute, so we down here at the studio to test the acoustics.
0: The acoustics?
3: Yeah, so you see, your voice comes out your mouth, it hits the side wall, hits the back wall, then it hits the other side wall and comes right back to you.
2: Yeah, that's what's known as a 3-cushion shot.
0: Well, I still can't understand them giving you my dressing room. Anyway, I'll take it up with Mr. Paley. Come on, Mary.
2: Say, Amos, Mrs. Benny was a little upset because we got this dressing room, huh?
3: Yeah, well, that ain't what's bothering him. He's upset because today they stopped daylight saving time.
2: Well, what's that got to do with him?
3: When they stop any kind of saving, Mr. Bennett takes it personal.
2: Yeah, you're right. That man is closer than the pupils on a cross-eyed flea.
3: Well, see, Andy, that's pretty good.
2: Oh, yeah. Lift up the mattress and see if the crease in our pants is as sharp as we are.
3: Yeah.
0: Oh, pardon me, boys. I left my hat in here.
2: Oh, yes, sir. Here you is.
0: Thanks, Andy. So long, Amos. So long. Yeah, I can't understand why I'm being pushed around here. They take my parking space, my dressing room. What next?
4: Oh, Jack, Jack.
0: Oh, hello, Don.
4: Oh, Jack, I've been looking all over for you. Boy, am I excited.
0: Why, Don? What happened?
4: Well, you know how hard I've been trying to reduce?
0: Yes?
4: Well, I finally made it. I'm down to 165.
0: Down to 165? How did that happen?
4: I weighed myself on an English scale and they cut the pound in half.
0: Don, bubbling brook. Look at me, Don. If you're going to tell jokes, why don't you get one that we can use on the program?
4: Well, Jack, I thought it was very funny.
0: Don, I'm not questioning the value of that little gem. It has its points. I mean, it's not only topical, but it stinks. Believe me.
4: Well, then listen, Jack. I've got another joke that'll kill the audience. It's so funny that... No, I'm afraid it's a trifle daring.
0: Daring? You mean a little risque? What is it, Don? What is it? You can tell me we're out here anyway. What is it, huh?
4: Well, come on, let's get away from this crowd.
0: Don, that's you. What's the joke, Don? What is it?
4: Well, the way it was told to me. Uh-huh. It seems that a traveling salesman's car broke down and right in front of a farmer's house.
0: Yes.
4: Now, this farmer had a beautiful daughter.
0: Yeah.
4: So the salesman knocked on the door, and when the farmer opened it, he told him that his car broke down and that he was a salesman.
0: Yeah, go ahead.
4: So the farmer's daughter, who was standing there, said, a salesman? And he said, yes, I sell Lucky Strike cigarettes that are made of that fine, that light, that naturally fine tobacco. And Lucky Strike pays
0: more.
4: I know, Don. Oh, you heard the story.
0: No. Look, I know that Lucky Strike pays more than the official parity price. But what about the salesman and the farmer's daughter?
4: Well, Just then, get this, just then the phone rang.
0: And
4: when the farmer left the room to answer it,
0: yeah,
4: the salesman walked over to the farmer's daughter and said...
0: Yeah. What'd he say? We were alone then.
4: I've been smoking Lucky Strikes for now 25 years. Because they're so round, so firm, so fully packed, so free and easy on the draw. And then...
0: Yes, and then...
4: The daughter was so happy, she fixed the salesman's car and he drove away.
0: Don, that's the story?
4: Well, that's not the original version. I told it to the sponsor and he switched it all around.
0: Oh.
4: Jack, I thought you didn't like the story.
0: I just remembered the original one. No wonder the sponsor changed it. It was about lifesavers. See you later, Donzie. I'd tear up his contract if it wasn't tattooed on his back.
1: Jack, where have you been?
0: I just left Don Wilson. He told me a wonderful story.
1: What was it?
0: Oh, I couldn't tell it to you, Mary. But it's so good it would be worth your marrying me just to hear it. Come on, let's go. Mary, look at when we...
5: Hey, how about it, Mr. Benny? Can't you find a part for me on your program?
0: Mel, will you stop following me around and go home?
5: Some home. My wife is never there. She's always out playing bridge.
0: Bridge?
5: Yeah, she plays with Mrs. Bob Hope, Mrs. Ray Milland, and Mrs. Al Jolson.
0: Say, Mel, will you please go away and leave me alone? Come on, Mary, let's get into our studio. I wish Mel would stop bothering me. Well, look who's here.
6: Hi, Jack.
0: Red Skelton. Running into everybody today. How have you been, Red?
6: Oh, fine, Jack. Gee, I haven't seen you since that night at Claudette Colbert's party.
0: Oh, yes, what a party. You know, Red, I haven't danced that much in all my life.
6: Yeah, imagine Claudette trying to cut in on us.
0: Well, I waltzed into that. Look, Red, I know you have to rehearse for your opening program next Sunday, but don't use...
1: Oh, Jack, wait a minute. Red, aren't you going to say hello to me?
7: Well, dee.
0: Look, Red, if you don't mind...
6: I'll be with you in a minute, Jack. I want to run through a scene.
0: Look, Red, if you don't mind,
8: All right, Mr. Skelton, let's run through that western scene.
6: Oh, yeah, well, I'm ready, okay.
8: Ready.
7: Come here, you varmint. This is Deadeye you're messing with. Are you the dirty hombre that's been stealing the cantaloupe from Pappy's ranch?
6: Yeah. Look, Red.
7: Are you the hombre that broke into my house and stole the pigs right out of my living room?
6: Yeah.
7: The same hombre that blew the steel right out of Grandpa's mouth?
6: Yeah.
7: Well, we're both going to fight a duel. I'll count three and we'll both draw. You ready?
6: Ready.
7: One, two, oh, three. How do you like that? They fall for it on this network, too.
8: That's pretty good, eh, Jack?
0: Yeah.
1: I thought it was very exciting.
0: Say, wait a minute, Red.
6: Yeah?
0: Red, that actor you shot, why doesn't he get up?
8: Oh, well, we use real bullets. We don't believe in fooling the audience, you know. Okay, Joe, sweep them out, will you?
0: Red, you really shoot the actor?
6: Well, you see, once I didn't, I had to paint.
0: Oh.
6: Say, Joe, should we run through that scene again?
8: We ain't got no more actors. You shot four of them already.
0: Red, Red, you mean every time you go through that scene, you shoot an actor?
6: Sure.
0: Oh, Mel! Mel!
1: Jack, you wouldn't dare.
0: I wouldn't, eh? Lucky's not around.
8: Let's try that scene again on the other mic, Mr. Skelton.
6: Okay, now this time let's... What?
0: Oh, Red, oh. How'd you happen to slip?
6: Well, you see, I just came over and I still got wax on my head.
0: On your shoes!
8: down your pool cue and call the doctor. I won't be on.
0: All right, Red, you've rehearsed all your characters. Now, how about getting out of my studio so I can do my broadcast?
8: Your studio? Didn't they tell you?
0: Tell me what?
8: Well, you've been moved to the Whittle studio down the hall.
0: The Whittle studio? How do you like that? First they take my parking space, then my dressing room, now my studio. If they think they can kick me around, they got another thing coming.
1: Well, Jack, don't stand around here grumbling. You better, in fact, hurry to the Whittle studio. It's time for your show to go on the air.
0: Oh, it is, eh? Time for me to go on the air. Well, I'll fix them. Let them start the show.
1: Jack, look what time it is.
0: I know what time it is, but I'm going to teach them a lesson. Mary, there's a radio. Turn on. Let's see how they're going to get along without me.
1: Okay.
9: And now here he is, the star of the Lucky Strike program, Mel Blanc.
0: Mel Blanc? Oh, nuts. I'm going home and finish Phil's song.
4: Mac will be back in just a moment, but first...
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11: 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Here's what Mr. Al Rogers, veteran auctioneer of Robertsonville, North Carolina, recently said.
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0: Ladies and gentlemen, I want to thank Amos and Andy, Edgar Bergen, and Red Skelton for being with us tonight. And you'll hear them all on CBS next Sunday. Good night, folks.
4: Be sure to hear A Day in the Life of Dennis Day. 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

You just heard an episode of Jack Benny, which originally aired Sunday, September 25th, 1949, 77 years ago today. Its title? Guest Edgar Bergen, Charlie McCarthy, Red Skelton. 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

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From the ABN Reel-to-Reel Library, here's an episode of Ozzie and Harriet. This episode originally aired Friday, September 25th, 1953, 73 years ago today, titled, Harriet Wants Furniture Refolstered.

0: One of the immutable laws of nature is that opposites attract. Perhaps this is why Ozzie and Harriet were drawn to each other. Because there never was anybody so opposite as Ozzie. For instance, when Harriet says,
1: "No,"
0: Ozzie says,
2: "Yes."
0: And when Harriet says,
1: "Yes,"
0: Ozzie says,
2: "No."
0: And when Harriet says,
1: "Yes and no,"
0: Ozzie says,
2: Could be.
0: Well, right now, this law is in full operation in the Nelson household concerning a chair and sofa that Harriet wants to have reupholstered.
1: The only reason I want to go to the home furnishing and decorating show is to see some new upholstering materials.
2: Harriet, the chair and sofa do not need reupholstering.
1: Let's talk this over calmly. Now sit down.
2: All right. Harriet.
1: Hold still. I'll help you get the spring out of your back pocket.
2: Probably wouldn't happen again in 1,000 years.
1: Well, we can't wait that long. Look at the fabric on the sofa. The mohair's all worn off.
2: Oh, it's not too bad.
1: No. Mo has more hair than the sofa.
2: Harriet, please, no jokes.
1: Well, I've gotten several estimates. We can have the whole job done for about $200.
3: $200? What's it for?
1: Fixing up the sofa and chair, Dave.
3: Shall I get your checkbook, Pop?
2: David, this is between your mother and me.
1: What's between your mother and me?
2: We were discussing having the furniture reupholstered.
3: Well, you're finally going to have it done, huh?
2: Well, not necessarily.
1: Not necessarily? What does that mean?
4: It means if you keep at him long enough, he'll have it done.
2: I'm just not going to spend $200 to have something done that doesn't need to be done.
3: Mom, I'm wounded.
4: Roll over on your stomach, boy, and I'll get the bandages.
2: Now stop it, will you? I've made my decision.
1: There's Tony and Catherine. Let's go.
2: All right, but remember now, just because I go to the home furnishing show doesn't mean I'm going to give in.
1: Of course not, dear. Good night, boy.
4: Good night.
3: Good night.
4: Adults.

0: Where did the girls go, Thorny?
1: Oh, they're scouting for upholstery material.
0: Well, it's not going to do Harriet any good.
1: Don't be such a cheapskate, Oz.
0: Cheapskate? 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
1: Temper, temper.
0: Look, Thorny, the last time you were over for dinner, I noticed you sat on our sofa and didn't get up for 3 hours.
1: I couldn't. The spring was stuck in my back pocket.
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0: Now, Harriet, I told you before we left...
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0: Free?
1: Now, there's a word that brings a light to his beady little eye.
2: The booth is right over here. Come look.
0: The Cozy Comfy Upholstery Company. 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
2: you... 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
3: Interested in entering our contest, sir?
0: Well, I'd...
3: Just fill out the card with your name and your address, drop it in the box, and at the end of the show, we'll select the lucky winner who'll receive $100 off on an upholstery job.
0: Oh, well, there's no reason why I shouldn't enter. Can my wife fill one out, too?
3: Just one to a family. How about your friend here?
1: Oh, no, thanks. We just had our set reupholstered.
0: Thorny, come here.
1: Yes, sir.
0: Look, fill one out, and it'll give me twice as good a chance.
1: But I don't need it.
0: Come on! What harm is there?
1: Well, why should I?
0: Aren't we friends?
1: I've been wondering. You know, Harriet talked Catherine into coming here with her, and already it's cost me $1.50 for tickets and 35 cents to park the car. What's friendly about that?
0: All right, I'll give you the 35 cents for parking the car.
1: If you were a real friend, you'd give me the $1.50 for the tickets.
0: Thorny, exactly how high a price do you put on your friendship?
1: Shall we say a buck?
0: Okay, here's your dollar. Fill out the card, friend.

0: David, can't you keep the springs pressed down while I try to tie them?
1: Got away from me, Pop.
2: Mine too. Sorry, dear. This sofa is just impossible. As soon as you press one spring down, two more pop up.
0: Oh, Harriet, don't be ridiculous.
2: Dear, just let me call an upholsterer. We've waited a week for you to win that contest.
0: Well, the mailman hasn't been here yet today.
1: Yes, he has, Pop. Nothing for you.
0: Oh, we've waited this long. Let's wait a couple more days.
2: Come in, Thorny.
3: Oz, can I talk to you outside for a minute?
0: Well, sure. Okay, what's up?
3: Guess what came in the mail this morning?
0: A notice from the draft board?
3: No, a little letter from the KKU, the Cozy Comfy Upholstery Company.
0: Thorny, we didn't.
3: No, we didn't. But I did.
0: You did what?
3: I won the first prize, $100 off on the upholstery deal.
0: Well, this is sensational. Wait till I tell Harriet.
3: What are you so excited about? I won it.
0: But, Thorny, you filled it out for me.
3: Well, yes, but I didn't expect to win.
0: Now, wait, you can't do this. I gave you a dollar to fill that card out.
3: Oh, you're mistaken, Oz. You gave me that dollar for friendship.
0: But I am your friend.
3: Some friend. The minute I win a big prize, you want to horn in on it.
0: Now, just a second, Thorny. You weren't even interested. You said you didn't need to have anything done.
3: Well, that's life. Them as has gets.
0: Now, look, Thorny.
3: Now, don't blow your cork on. Do you need this?
0: You know darn well I do.
3: Then you can have
0: it. Gee, thanks, Thorny. For a minute, I had to...
3: For $100.
0: $100?
3: Well, it says right here it's worth $100. You wouldn't try to cheat me, would you?
0: Look, before I'd give you the money, I'd call up the company and pay them the full price.
3: Well, go ahead, Oz. I understand they do good work. I'll be seeing you.
0: Harriet, stop laughing.
2: I'm sorry, but I can't help it.
0: Well, it's not that funny.
2: Oh, you know, Thorny, he's just teasing you. He'll eventually give it to you.
0: No, he won't.
2: How do you know?
0: Because my lawyer talked to him about it.
1: Bob, I was just talking to Will Thornbury. He says his father's really got you boxed in on the upholstery deal.
0: Oh, he did he?
4: You gonna give him the $100, Pop?
0: Certainly not. Actually, he's outsmarted himself. He might have been able to sell it to me for $50, but now I'm not going to give him a cent for it.
2: Aren't you cutting off your nose to spite your face?
0: No, I've been thinking it over, and probably everybody who fills out a card wins first prize.
2: You didn't?
0: Well, they're so busy with everybody else, they haven't gotten around to me yet.
2: Could I possibly interest you in calling some other upholstery company?
0: All right, let's just be patient and wait for the mailman.

0: Hello, is this the Cozy Comfy Upholstery Company? About 3 weeks ago, I entered your contest at the home show, and I wondered if I won anything. So, the name is Nelson. Ozzie Nelson. I didn't. Only one first prize? And who did you say? Thornberry. Thank you. Harriet?
1: Yes, dear?
0: Harriet, you want the furniture upholstered. 3 weeks have passed. Maybe I ought to make some kind of a deal with Thorny.
1: Contest is on the level, huh?
0: Well, I don't want to waste any more time. If Thorny will be reasonable, I'll be reasonable.
1: That sounds reasonable. What's the morning line on his prize?
0: Well, his last quotation was $65.
1: That's not so bad.
0: By rights, the prize was mine.
1: Not according to your lawyer.
0: He's not my lawyer anymore.
1: Ozzie, why don't you go over and talk to Thorny? After all, you're smarter than he is.
0: Well, but Harriet,
1: you're a better businessman than he is.
0: Well, I...
1: He can't put anything over on you.
0: Not a chance.
1: Well, then go over and talk to him.
0: I will.
1: Ozzie?
0: Yeah?
1: Don't sign anything.

0: Hi, Oz. What are you doing?
1: Just trimming the hedge.
0: Mind if I get my clippers and join you?
1: These are your clippers.
0: Well, in that case, you might as well trim my side, too.
1: Certainly, Thorny. Glad to.
0: Got a phone call this morning, Oz.
1: Very interesting.
0: From the Comfy Cozy Upholstery Company.
1: Cozy Comfy.
0: Oh, yeah. I didn't realize there was a time limit on that prize. It's up tomorrow. Sure hate to see all that money go to waste.
1: Yeah, that'd be a big shame.
0: Of course, it won't really go to waste. Herb Dunkel will buy it from me.
1: Herb Dunkel?
0: Careful, Oz. You nearly snipped off your tie. Yep. Offered me $40 for it.
1: Why didn't you take it?
0: Well, I feel a moral obligation to you. After all, it was you who advised me to fill out the card.
1: That's why I feel $15 is a fair price.
0: $15? That's insulting. Let's forget the whole thing.
1: Okay. And here, trim your own side of the hedge.
0: Gladly.
1: How about $18? $20? Thorny, stop clipping me. I mean, stop clipping and listen to me. I'll give you $25, and that's my top price.
0: Well, for friendship's sake, okay.
1: It's a deal.
0: Not until I get the money.
1: Okay. Let's see. It was $20, wasn't it?
0: No, $30.
1: It was $25, and stop trying to cheat me. Here.
0: Well, thank you. Come on over. I'll get the letter.
2: Hey, Pop, you made the deal yet?
3: Yes, I did, and a pretty good one, too, David.
2: Oh, I knew you would. I was just talking to Will, and he said his father was willing to sell the prize for $15.

0: Well, when Harriet wanted to reupholster a sofa and chair in the living room, Ozzie was against it until his neighbor Thorny won a prize at the home show, entitling him to a $100 discount on an upholstery job. Now, Ozzie has bought the prize from Thorny for $25, and now Thorny is calling the Comfy Cozy Upholstering Company. The Cozy Comfy Upholstering Company to arrange to have the work done.
1: Yeah, that's right, Thornberry. I've decided to use the prize after all. Would you send a man out to my house today?
2: At my house.
1: To my house? Yes, there'll be somebody home. Thank you.
2: Why didn't you give my address?
1: Oz, everything isn't as simple as you. I won the prize, so naturally they expect to find the furniture in my house. All you gotta do is move it over here.
2: Now look, Thorny.
1: I'll help you. Load it on your back.
2: You'll help me carry it over here.
1: All right, all right. We're friends, aren't we? Well, there you are, Oz.
3: What time is the man coming, Thorny?
1: Oh, sometime today. Might as well make yourself comfortable.
2: You have any matches around here?
1: Would you mind not smoking, Oz? Catherine's having a bridge party here this afternoon. She doesn't want to get the ashtrays dirty.
3: Bridge party? You mean the regular group from the women's club?
1: That's right.
2: There's no party while we're here.
1: Well, you tell her, will you, Oz? I'll help pick you up.
2: But all these women know us. And if the man comes while we're here, they'll give the whole thing away.
1: Well, that's the risk you take when you're too cheap to buy Harriet a decent upholstery job.
2: Now, wait a second. I've got $25 invested in this.
3: Well, if it's all right with Catherine, she can have her friends over at our house.
1: Oh, good. Then I won't have to borrow your bridge table.
2: You've still got it.
1: Oh. Would you mind carrying it over to your house?
2: Thorny.
1: Okay, okay. You wait here with Harriet.
3: Ozzie, why don't you sit down? You're wearing a track in the carpet.
2: Well, it's Thorny's carpet. What's keeping that upholstery man? You suppose Thorny could have tipped him off?
3: Oh, don't be silly.
2: Well, I don't trust him. What do you suppose he's doing over in our house?
3: Same thing you're doing in his house.
2: You mean he's been going into our refrigerator?
3: Will you please relax?
2: Hey, how about that?
3: How about what?
2: They can see everything that goes on in our living room right from here.
3: Not without binoculars.
2: No, they're right here under the chair. No wonder Thorny knows everything that goes on in our house. He's been spying on us.
3: Oh, he has not.
2: He has, too. Hey. When I look through his binoculars, I can see Thorny taking cigars out of my humidor. Where's the phone? Line is busy.
3: You dialed Thorny's number.
2: Well, naturally, I'm calling... Oh, yes. Harriet?
3: Hmm?
2: What's our number? Oh. Our phone is busy. Where are those binoculars? He's on the phone, Harriet. He's talking long distance.
3: How can you tell?
2: Well, I can't for sure, but he looks like he's talking long distance. He's shouting. Well, he shouldn't be using our phone.
3: You're using his.
2: Well, that's different.
3: What's different about it?
2: Well, I'm not calling long distance.
3: Well, it will make you happy, dear. Call somebody long distance.
2: I wouldn't do such a sneaky thing. Wonder if my brother in New Jersey is home.
3: Thorny's off the phone now.
2: Tell him a thing or two.
4: Nelson residence. This is Thorny Nelson speaking.
2: Thorny, will you please leave my cigars alone? And who were you talking to on the phone?
4: Your brother in New Jersey.
2: What did you call him for?
4: He called you, but you weren't here.
2: I know I wasn't here. Well, anyway, keep away from my cigars.
4: Oz, if you want to use my binoculars, ask my permission first.
2: Well, keep your hands out of my things and don't use the telephone. What's he doing now, Harriet?
3: Pulling down the shade.
2: The bridge party's over. I saw the women leave a half hour ago. Why doesn't Thorny come back? Where's the man from the upholsterers? Why doesn't Thorny put the shade up? Look, there's a light in our bedroom. Hello?
5: Mr. Thornberry?
2: Well, that depends. Who is this?
5: I'm the upholsterer.
2: Oh, yes, from the Comfy Cozy Upholstering Company.
5: Cozy Comfy.
2: Either way. This is the Thornberry residence. I've been waiting for you all afternoon, and so is Mrs. Nelson. Thornberry, are you coming over?
5: Well, I'm sorry, Mr. Thornberry, but I'm running a little behind schedule. Will you be home after dinner?
2: Well, just a minute, I'll ask Mrs. Nelson. Mrs. Nelson Thornberry. Harriet, will we be here after dinner?
3: I don't know. We may be here for years.
2: Yes, we'll be here after dinner.
5: Fine, I'll come over after dinner.
3: You better call Thorny and tell him.
2: Oh, yeah.

0: Why doesn't he answer the phone?
1: Well, it takes a little while to get up from the cellar.
0: The cellar? What's he doing down there? Thorny? Thorny!
2: Yes, Lawrence?
0: Why don't you answer the phone?
2: You told me not to.
0: Well, answer it.
2: Okay.
3: Hello?
0: Thorny?
3: Oh, hello, Oz. I was just talking to you.
0: What were you doing in my cellar?
3: Getting my rake, my hoe, my pliers, my soldering iron, and the fishing rod I loaned you last July.
0: Well, you stay out of there.
3: Look, Oz, we'd like to get back into our house. We're expecting people for dinner, and Catherine's got to get it started.
0: Well, she can't do that. The upholstery man just phoned, and he's coming here right after dinner.
3: Oz, I can't help it.
1: Now what's the trouble?
0: They've got dinner guests, and Catherine wants to get started.
1: We better get back to our own house. I've got to get dinner started, too.
0: Well, we can't. Look, Harry, could you fix dinner over here and let Catherine have her dinner party over there?
1: Well, I suppose so, if it's okay with Catherine.
3: It'll be okay with Catherine.
0: Okay, Thorny.
3: Oh, by the way, Oz, don't bother to come over. I know where everything is.

0: What's so funny over there now?
1: Well, when we were over there, Mr. Thornberry was doing his imitation of you.
0: It couldn't have been that funny.
2: I don't know. He was wearing a lampshade and getting big laughs.
3: Oh, I'll get it. Hello? Yes, this is a Thornberry residence. Oh, I see. But you'll be here for sure. All right, thank you.
0: Was that the upholstery man? When's he coming?
3: 8 o'clock tomorrow morning.
4: Hey, Ellen, where's the mop?
0: Did you spill anything?
4: No, I'm doing my imitation of Harry.
0: Thorny, the upholstery man isn't coming until 8 o'clock tomorrow morning. We'd like to get to bed.
4: Gosh, Oz, I don't want to break up the party. We're having a lot of fun. Come on over.
0: I want to get some sleep. We've got to be back here by 8 o'clock tomorrow morning.
4: Well, why don't you just sleep there? You'll find my pajamas in the top drawer.

0: Well, good morning, Oz.
1: Oh, hiya, Thorny.
0: Figured it was safe to come over. I just saw the guy leave with your furniture.
1: Yeah. Well, I hope they do a good job.
0: Oh, I'm sure they will. It's a very reliable firm.
1: Well, they're sure charging enough. $175.
0: Well, yes, but you're saving $100 because of me.
1: I'm saving $75. Don't forget I paid you $25.
2: Well, at least we're getting the furniture upholstered at last.
0: Oh, here, I brought your mail over to you. Wasn't that nice of me?
1: Oh, thank you.
2: Anything interesting?
1: Probably not. Wait a minute. What's this? Dear Mr. Nelson, we are sorry you did not win first prize in our contest. However, you were kind enough to enter, and in an endeavor to make new friends, the Cozy Comfy Upholstery Company is giving you $100 off on the reupholstering of any two pieces of living room furniture.
2: Well, dear, we've never slept over at the Dunkel's house. Maybe he'll buy the offer from you.
1: Thorny...
0: Oz, just for friendship's sake, I'm going to make you another offer. You can bang your head against my living room wall free of charge.

This is Vern Smith saying tune in again next week for another transcribed adventure of Ozzie and Harriet, starring Ozzie Nelson and Harriet Hilliard. This is the United States Armed Forces Radio Service.

0: 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From the ABN Reel to Reel Library, you just heard an episode of Ozzie and Harriet, which originally aired Friday, September 25th, 1953, 73 years ago today. Its title? Harriet Wants Furniture Refolstered. Here's an episode of Life with Luigi. This episode originally aired Tuesday, September 25th, 1951, 75 years ago today, titled Go West, Young Man.
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Friends, the makers of Wrigley's Spearmint Chewing Gum are glad to bring you Life with Luigi because they feel it's a friendly, good-natured show that offers you relaxation and enjoyment. And they'd like to mention the fact that their product, Wrigley's Spearmint Gum, offers you relaxation and enjoyment, too. It's pleasant to chew on a smooth piece of Wrigley's Spearmint, whether you're working, shopping, listening to your radio, or doing just about anything. Wrigley's Spearmint Gum tastes good. It's refreshing. And the good, easy chewing gives you comfort and satisfaction. Now, Wrigley's Spearmint Chewing Gum brings you Luigi, as he writes another letter describing his adventures in America to his Mama Basco in Italy.

0: is a fat Theodora Rosa. She's a walking around with the United States of Treasury. And the last few days, I'm got a lot of trouble with the Pasquale. Always he's a remind me how he's a bring me to America just to marry Rosa. And always I'm a remind him how he's a forgot to tell me this when he's a brought to me from Italy. Wait, wait, mamma mia. Here comes a Pasquale now, and I'm a don't like that look on his face. Pasquale, my friend. Hello, Pasquale. Hello, hello.
1: Hello.
0: Is a nice weather, huh, Pasquale?
1: Nice.
0: Pepper says my terrena, huh? I say the winter is going to be colder, no?
1: All right. Stop the weather report and give me the latest marriage report.
0: Pasquale, please, no Rosa talking today, huh?
1: Why not? The roses are ready, I'm ready, the preachers are ready, two witnesses are ready. The only one who's holding up at the works is you.
0: Pasquale, I'm not going to hold you up. As long as you got all these people waiting, you go ahead without me.
1: Oh, stop. I don't want no excuses. Look, Luigi, how can you like this bachelor life with all the crazy running around, excitement and the noise? I promise you, once you marry Rosa, you're going to rest in peace.
0: Pasquale, that's what I'm afraid. Maybe Pasquale, if she wasn't so fat.
1: Too fat, fat, fat. How can a man be so stupid? Luigi, I think you old enough to know the truth about American girls.
0: Huh? What the truth?
1: Everybody knows all American girls, they're fat.
0: Yeah, but they don't look fat, Pasquale.
1: On the outside, they look skinny, but underneath, they're all fat. They cheat. They press everything down with the corsets and the girdles. But with the My Rosa, everything you see, that's it.
0: Well, maybe you're right, Pasquale. But still, a marriage is impossible for me. I'm got no money, and even if I'm had the money, the way Rosa eats
1: now, stop.
0: And eats.
1: Wait. I'm going to make you a proposition. For every pound Rosa gains after she marries you, I'm going to give you $20 of cash.
0: $20 a pound, huh?
1: That's more than England gives her for a pound. Well, what do you say, my son?
0: Pasquale, maybe I'm suffering now from inflation, but I'm not going to marry it.
1: Luigi, you shouldn't talk so fast. And I just made you a big proposition. And you know what they say in America? When opportunity knocks on your head, open up your ears.
0: Pasquale, I'm still got to say no.
1: That's your final answer, eh?
0: Yes, Pasquale.
1: Final, last, absolute, the end answer, eh?
0: Yes.
1: Not even a teeny-weeny chance you might have changed your mind?
0: Not the one a teeny.
1: Luigi, is it going to go very bad for you, so you better act fast. I'm counting up to three. And if you don't say yes about a Rosa, I'm kicking you out of this antique shop for good.
0: No, Pasquale.
1: One.
0: Pasquale, please.
1: Two.
0: Listen, I'm...
1: Three.
0: Well, then I guess it's the end for me, Pasquale, because... Well, I'm going to get out.
1: Four.
0: Huh? Pasquale, you said you were going to count to three.
1: I'm keeping this illegal, Luigi. In America, I got to count to ten before you out. Five.
0: Pasquale, you can count to 100. I'm still not going to change my mind.
1: Ooh, what a wise guy. Already you forgot about when you first come to America. Remember how excited you was when you first looked off the boat and you saw my Rosa waving an ice cream cone?
0: Yeah, and the reason I was so excited was because I thought that she was a Statue of Liberty.
1: No excuses. And I remember when you first stepped off the boat, how you bent down and touched the ground and you said, Pasquale, I feel like Columbus. I'm a touching America.
0: Yes.
1: Luigi, you think if I was abroad of Columbus to America that he would have said no to Rosa?
0: Pasquale, if a Columbus saw Rosa, he would have turned around and discovered South America.
1: Mr. Big Mouth, I think the time is here when we can only talk business. A hard business.
0: Hard business?
1: You owe me 2 months of rent and $26 of cash.
0: $16.
1: $16 and 10% interest that makes it $26. Well, my palm is awaiting, Mr. Big Shots. What's the matter? You getting a little pale around the ears, Mr. Pumpkinhead?
0: Well, Pasquale, you gotta have the money now?
1: Yes, now. N-O-U, now. Pay me my money or get out.
0: Out, Pasquale. Pasquale, you really mean it?
1: Out is only the beginning. You better move out of the...

0: state, because I'm going to get a judgment and hound you till you pay, get married, or go to jail, Mr. Bosco.
1: Mr. Bosco?
0: That's all right. To get out of town by tomorrow morning, or the sheriff will be here with his pussy and throw you out. Come on.
1: Mamma mia, is it not the first time he's thrown me out, but looks like it's gonna be the last. Well, at this time, I'm gone. Maybe out the west and make my fortune. I better go to my night school and say goodbye to my friends for the last time.
2: Quiet, class. Quiet, please. I'll call the roll. Mr. Bosco?
1: Here.
2: Mr. Horowitz?
3: Yeah.
2: Mr. Olson?
4: Hey, yeah.
2: Mr. Schultz?
0: Last stop, everybody off. Just a smile, everybody. Be happy.
2: All right, Mr. Schultz. We're all smiling. Now you may answer the first question.
0: Miss Spalding, keep me smiling. Call on Olson first.
2: Never mind. We're studying verbs today. Mr. Schultz, we'll give you an easy one. Give us a sentence with a verb.
0: All right. I had lumbago when I came to Chicago.
2: Mr. Schultz, that word is pronounced lumbago.
0: Oh, they changed it recently?
2: They never changed it. It's always been pronounced lumbago, according to Webster.
0: All right, but I think Webster's making it a big mistake.
2: Now, let's hear your sentence again, Mr. Schultz. Only pronounce the words correctly.
0: All right. I had lumbago when I came to Chicago.
2: You know very well that the A in Chicago has a soft sound.
0: Not near the elevated where I live. That was a lullabalousum.
5: Miss Spalding, don't you think we have had enough tomfoolery? May I give the correct answer so that we may proceed?
0: Olson, why can't you be like us? Stupid and lovable. Miss Spalding, I would like to try with an answer.
2: Well, let's try Mr. Bosco. He looks so quiet today.
1: Huh? You talking to me, Miss Spalding?
2: Yes. You may give us a sentence with a verb.
1: All right. Tomorrow, I'm live in a city.
2: Very good.
1: Why, you happy to see me going away, Miss Spalding?
2: Oh, don't be silly. Now, tell us the verb in your sentence, Mr. Bosco. Which word shows the action?
1: Pasquale.
2: Pasquale? Mr. Bosco, what has that word got to do with your sentence?
1: Because if he's not chest me out, then I'm going to have to live in the city.
5: Luigi, you must be joking.
3: He don't look like it, Olson. Why is Pasquale chasing you out this time, Luigi?
0: No, why, he asked. It's on account of Luigi that Rosa is still a bachelor. Ach, my Luigi, this ain't the first time Pasquale has chased you out. He really don't mean it.
1: No, sure, so he's a minute this time and for good. He's getting a judgment against me, and I'm got to get out of the state.
3: Luigi, you can't. We won't let you.
1: No, please, friends, don't try to stop me. I'm never going to give a Pasquale the chance to hurt me no more. So tomorrow, I'm going away. Far away.
3: You have any money, Luigi?
1: I'm got some.
5: Luigi, I have some money Olga doesn't know about.
3: And I got a few dollars put away from my Esther.
0: Yeah, and me too. I'll bet with the money we hide from our wives and the money they hide from us, we could wipe out the national debt. Luigi, look, about the money, you shouldn't worry.
1: No, sure, sir. Friends, I'm don't need the money. But thanks all the same, and I'm gonna write to your letters.
5: Where will you go, Luigi?
1: I'm not sure yet. Maybe to California.
3: You can't just walk around the streets. Look, we got a room in my house. I'll put up a cot bed.
5: No, Olga and I live alone. We have oodles of room.
0: Yeah, and you got my house, Luigi. But between the three of us, we got enough bedrooms to put the YMCA out of business. What do you say, little Wiener Schnitzel?
1: Friends, you all so nice. And a goodbye. Goodbye, Miss Spalding and a friend. I'm going to write to you.
3: He's gone.
2: Yes, I believe he means it.
5: Ying and Ibby, we are going to miss him.
0: Quick, Miss Spalding, call on me. I want to commit educational suicide.

0: 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Now let's turn to page 2 of Luigi Basco's letter to his mother in Italy.
1: So, mamma mia, I'm decided to leave Chicago and all of my friends. It's a big heartache to leave such a good friend. Because I'm never forget the last winter when I was sick, how Schultz stayed up with me all the night to the aspirin and the hot tea and a cup of syrup. And then when I woke up in the morning, was no Schultz. Only a note that said, I hope my wife believes I stayed up all night with a sick friend. Well, mamma mia, is it time enough for me to go? But first I'm going to go to the bus station and see how far I'm going to go with my little money. Please, mister, this is Continental Trailways bus lines.
2: Yes, sir. How far are you going, mister?
1: How far do you want to take me?
2: Well, we warn you.
1: That's where I want to go. How much does it cost?
2: Well, figure it roughly about 3 cents a mile.
1: Mamma mia, every mile I'm going to get off and I pay the driver 3 cents. Excuse me, please. You got a train here that's go to California?
3: Sure. Upper or lower berth?
1: I'm going to go to California and not to have a baby.
4: Luigi! Are you here, Luigi?
5: By jingin', the store is empty.
6: 7 o'clock in the morning and we're too late. Look, he's left.
4: Yeah, and we never thought he would. I feel like I lost a brother.
5: Sure, he was a good man. Real fine and a true gentleman to boot.
4: He was a friend. Ach, stop saying he was. He ain't was till he had been where he's not going, which we ain't sure of. And... Oh, himmel, am I for shimmeled. Anyway, he's gone.
5: Well, maybe not. Let's look in the closet for a suitcase.
4: A good idea. No, what suitcase? This Luigi never owned the suitcase. The only thing he ever had was that canvas bag with the one handle torn and hanging down like a bad ear on a cooker spaniel.
6: Look at the way he cleaned up the shop before he left. Everything in place, not one speck of dust.
5: Sure, that Pasquale is a big, unmitigated 14-carat yerk.
4: That's right. It's his fault. Why, if that big blubber belly ever talks to me again, I'll tear him like a herring.
7: Go ahead, Mr. Delicatessen, man. The herring is awaiting.
6: Pasquale, where did you come from?
7: I'm waiting, Schultz.
4: My humblest apologies, Pasquale. It was a mistake to call you a herring.
7: That's better.
4: Yeah, a herring does the things it does because it's pickled. But what's your excuse?
7: So you better watch what you say. You liable to wind up in a catastrophe.
4: First of all, we ain't got time to argue with you. We want to know, where's Luigi?
5: Yo-ho, did he leave Samantha?
4: Anything.
7: Look, I don't know where that pupsqueak went, but as far as I'm concerned, he can leave the country and live in a New Mexico.
5: Pasquale, how could you chase him out like that? After all, you brought him to America. You were like a father to him.
6: Even more than a father, a mother.
4: Even more than a mother, a monster.
5: gentlemen, there's no use fighting. We came here to find out where Luigi moved to.
6: I wonder where he is now, what he's doing. Maybe we should look for him.
1: Luigi!
4: Luigi!
1: Hey, mister, are you the Bob Lipton who's put advertisement in the paper about you wanting somebody should share automobile ride with you to California?
2: Yep, that's me. I leave at 3 this afternoon. That okay with you?
1: Yeah, it's okay, Mr. Lipton. You got a good car?
2: A fine car. It's a Willys.
1: It's a Willys?
2: Sure.
1: If it's a Willys, how come you got it?
2: Hey, you got a sense of humor, friend. Boy, the miles just fly by when you got nice, friendly company. Now about the road expenses, we go halvies on the gas and oil, okay?
1: Oh, sure, sure. I'm always the one to pay my half. You pay for the gas, I'm a pay for the oil.
2: No, you pay for the gas and I'll pay for the oil.
1: All right. If you want to spend more money, that's making me happy. I'm not going to afford the train or the bus, so I'm glad to meet you.
2: Well, that's good. What's your name?
1: Luigi Basco. And you call me Luigi.
2: Okay, friend, my name is Bob Lipton. You can call me Bob.
1: Thank you, Mr. Lipton.
2: Yeah.
1: This car you got is not too old, huh?
2: Well, I'll be frank, friend. It's a 34.
1: 34, huh? Hey, it must be a good car. It was a wonderful year for the wines.
2: Oh, no. Okay. Let's have a look at this road map right here now. Here, friend, now we got a choice of two routes. You see, the northern and the southern.
1: Uh-huh.
2: Which do you like best?
1: Oh, please, you take a first pick.
2: All right, well, this northern route here is very nice. You take this Highway 30 here through Cedar Rapids, Iowa. We go through Omaha, cut into Cheyenne, up through the Rocky Mountains, turn here into Salt Lake City, then south to 6, through Nevada, Death Valley, on to 58, cut in on Barstow on 66, then San Bernardino, Pasadena, and L.A.
1: Mamma mia, you never stopped once for lunch.
2: Don't worry now, there'll be plenty of stops. But look, now I'm agreeable. If you don't like the northern route, we can take the southern. Well, friend, what do you say?
1: What the... Huh?
2: Hey, you look like you're dreaming or something. What's the matter, kid? You're running away to forget some babe, huh?
1: Oh, no, I'm not got to the baby, see?
2: No. I mean a doll, a dame, a skirt.
1: Doll, a dame, a skirt?
2: Yeah.
1: Mamma mia, I'm a stop school only yesterday, and already I'm a don't understand the English language. Please, you show me this southern route, huh?
2: Southern route? You're a sure thing. Now, here's southern route right here. We leave Chicago here on 66,
1: yeah.
2: Go through Springfield down to St. Louis, then to the Ozark Mountains.
1: Ozark Mountains?
2: Mm-hmm.
1: Is it these are high mountains?
2: And how they're high. I got a friend almost got killed there once. Now, don't you worry, friend. These brakes of mine were realigned only 12 years ago.
1: Oh, that's a good.
2: Well, let's see here. Next, we hit Tulsa, Oklahoma.
1: I'm gonna read a big windstorm that was ahead of there once.
2: Oklahoma? Sure, that's real tornado country.
1: Uh-huh.
2: Those things knock down trees, carry off rooftops, and pick a car right off the ground like it was a matchbox.
1: Maybe you know some other way to California.
2: You're joking.
1: I'm not. Look about
2: friend, him. Now look, you worry too much. Now let's see here. We hit Amarillo, Texas here. That's nice, wide open prairie country. We can do 80 miles an hour on those roads.
1: 80 miles an hour?
2: Why, sure, my old buggy can do 90.
1: Yeah, but supposing the tires suddenly break up, but then what?
2: Then we turn over, that's all. Look, friend, you only live once.
1: Not if the car is a turn over. Please, Baba, don't drive so fast because I'm...
2: Okay, okay, just leave the driving to old Bob. Now, let's see. Out of Amarillo, we go down route on 60 here, hit through New Mexico. Then we're up into the mountains again. We go up about 5,000 feet.
1: Please, come down, Bob. I'm getting dizzy.
2: Now, relax. Relax, friend. Those narrow mountain roads are a cinch. Why, I can make a turn at 50 miles an hour on one wheel with my eyes closed.
1: And when you open them up, I'm not going to be there.
2: Now, don't you let it worry you, friend. I never yet got a ticket in my life.
1: Oh, that's a good... How long have you been driving?
2: 3 weeks.
1: Mamma mia. When do we go... If we ever get down across the mountains, where do we go?
2: Well, we're going to go right down here to Arizona.
1: It's a nice road in Arizona, huh?
2: Oh, they're okay, till we hit the Apache Mountains.
1: Mamma mia, maybe I'm better take a boat. Now, hey, Baba, these Apache mountains, they're not so high like the Rockies, huh?
8: Tricky, friend. Just tricky.
1: Tricky, huh?
8: We just gotta watch out for the fallen rocks. And since it's only a two-lane road, we drive over near the edge of the cliff all the way.
1: Yeah, but here do you keep your eyes open, huh?
8: Are you kidding? If I let go of that wheel for 1 second, we're both up the creek.
1: Yeah, but now we're in California, huh?
8: Oh, no, not yet, friend. Just keep your shirt off.
1: I'm too frightened to take it off.
8: I love you, friend. You're a great kidder. And now, where was I?
1: Up at the creek.
8: Oh, here we are. Here, we get off the Apache Trail, hit into Phoenix, Arizona. That's nice, wide-open desert country. Hundreds of miles of fast driving over the sand.
1: Yeah, but is it safer, huh?
8: Oh, sure. We take along plenty of water just in case the car overheats and we get stuck.
1: Oh, sure.
8: Now, don't tell me you're afraid of those desert sandstorms or those coyotes or rattlesnakes.
1: Rattlesnakes. Hey, Bobby, you mean they got rattlesnakes in this desert?
8: Now, will you stop worrying? Whenever I go through the desert, I take along plenty of anti-snake serum for snake bites.
1: Yeah, but supposing the snake don't want to take this serum before he's a bite to you.
8: Will you stop worrying? Now, look, we go on from this point. We continue.
7: Now, look, you three, I don't have to stand here and take no more insults.
6: Sing, Pasquale, where would Luigi go, please?
7: I don't care.
6: Did he have any money at all?
7: That's none of my business, and now stop bothering me. You get me all the flabbergasted.
6: Charles, do you think Luigi would do something foolish?
5: Your Luigi is very impetuous. Perhaps we should call the city hospital?
4: Pasquale, you better pray. If anything bad happens to Luigi, we'll take you to court and see that you get the electric chair for 20 years.
6: Schultz, calm down. Calm down. We shouldn't think the voice.
4: But how can I help worrying? This big ham hock here has got a heart of stone. Nothing bothers him.
7: All right, so I got a heart of stone, so I don't care for that ungrateful little boob. But like I said it before, it's my business.
2: Hey, Mr. Pasquale. Got a lead on that Basco.
7: Shh, my friend, not here.
2: Well, I don't get it. You hire us to get information on Basco right away, now you don't want it.
7: Look, Murphy, come on, my store.
4: Now, wait a minute. Did Pasquale hire you to find Luigi?
2: For $75 a day, he hired himself a private eye, but I don't know what for.
7: Look, Murphy, I don't
6: want... You don't want we should know, huh? So you don't care for Luigi, huh, Pasquale?
7: Oh, get out, all of you.
5: We misjudged you, Pasquale.
7: I'm walking around hating myself, wishing I was dead, and... And Schultz, he says I got a heart of stone, a hammock.
4: I'm sorry, Pasquale.
5: $75 a day. Well, Jiminy, you could buy a bloodhound for that.
2: Can I talk now, Mr. Pasquale?
1: Yeah, please.
2: Wait a minute. I don't quite know yet, but the trail's getting warm. I traced his movements to his tailor. He paid off a buck he owed on a cleaning job. Then he went to the barber and took a close haircut.
7: Luigi with a close haircut? Oh, Schultz, he's a giant in the Marines.
2: Let me finish, will you? Then he said goodbye to a Mr. Ostro, a Mrs. Pellegrino, Tony the newsboy, and then
7: what?
2: Well, the newsboy said he took the sea car going north at about 5:18 p.m. That got us to the bus stop.
6: He took the bus?
2: No, we traced him to the railroad station.
7: How do you like that pupsqueak? I'm spending $75 a day, and he's a traveler to first class.
2: No, he didn't take the train.
6: Oh.
2: From there on, we lost him.
4: Well, look, Mr. Detective, please, don't stop looking. I'll add every penny I got it in my pocket to Pasquale's $75, huh? Yeah, here. That makes $76, yeah. But go out now and find him, huh?
7: That's all right. But staying around here ain't going to help us.
1: Hello, friends.
7: Luigi.
4: Hey,
6: where are you, Luigi? How are you?
1: Oh, friends, it's good to see you all again. Hello, Pasquale. Pasquale, you crying?
7: Luigi, next to time you let me run you away from home, I'm never going to talk to you again.
4: Luigi, where did you go?
5: Who brought you home?
6: What happened, Luigi?
1: Pasquale... You know how you always told me I should stay in my own little backyard?
7: Yes, a little cabbage puss.
1: Since I found out America's got a mountain of cyclones and deserts and rattlesnakes, I'm never going to more west than a Western Avenue.
9: Good for living.
1: Oh,
7: welcome home, my son.
1: Hello, Papa.

0: Well, Mamma Mia, I'm back home in my little antique shop, and I'm learning the new respect for the big part of America that I'm never saw yet, the West. Maybe someday I'm gonna take vacation in California, and I'm not gonna go by car. No, sir, I'm taking no chances. If it's a nicer day, I'm gonna walk. You love in San Luigi Vasco, little immigrant.
1: Friends, the makers of Wrigley's Spearmint Chewing Gum hope you enjoyed tonight's episode of Life with Luigi, and they want to remind you that on the job or off the job, you'll enjoy chewing Wrigley's Spearmint Gum. 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This is a Cy Howard production directed by Mac Benoff. J. Carroll Nash is starred as Luigi Basco with Alan Reed as Pasquale, Hans Conried as Schultz, Mary Shipp as Miss Spaulding, Joe Forte as Horowitz, Ken Peters as Olson, and Sidney Miller as Bob Lipton. 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

0: 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Here's an episode of Challenge of the Yukon. This episode originally aired Monday, September 25th, 1950, 76 years ago today, titled Diagram of Danger.
1: Now, as gunshots echo across the wind-swept, snow-covered reaches of the wild Northwest, Quaker popped wheat and Quaker popped rice, the breakfast cereal shot from guns, present the Challenge of the Yukon. It's Yukon King, swiftest and strongest lead dog of the Northwest, blazing the trail for Sergeant Preston of the Northwest Mounted Police in his relentless pursuit of lawbreakers.
2: Hun King, hun you husky!
1: Gold discovered in the Yukon. A stampede to the Klondike in the wild race for riches. Back to the days of the gold rush. With Quaker puffed wheat and Quaker puffed rice, bringing you the adventures of Sergeant Preston and his wonder dog, Yukon King, as they meet the Challenge

0: On your mark, get set. 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'Cause it's shot from guns. A light snow was drifting down, and a dark, sullen-looking sky threatened worse weather to come, as two rough-looking men halted their teams before a lonely cabin on the banks of the Yukon River.
1: Hello.
2: Well, hello there, Sonny. What's your name?
1: Gary Wallace.
2: Glad to know you, Gary. I wonder if me and my partner here could get a bite to eat.
1: Gosh, I don't know.
2: Shucks, you wouldn't turn away a couple of hungry travelers, would you? We've come all the way from Circle City up in Alaska. Ran out of grub last night.
1: I'd like to help you.
3: What's stopping you? If it's money you're worried about, we'll pay for what we eat.
1: Oh, it's not that. You see, my dad doesn't like visitors. He warned me not to let anyone in while he was gone.
2: Oh, he's not here, huh?
1: No, he went to Dawson to stock up on supplies.
2: In that case, I reckon he can't very well keep us out. Come on, Magpie, let's go inside.
3: Yeah.
1: Golly, my dad's not going to like this.
2: Go on, stop your beefing and rustle us up some grub.
0: Intimidated by the threatening manner of the two rough-looking strangers, Gary did as he was told. The two men ate ravenously. When they'd wolfed down the last morsels of the meal which Gary had prepared, the man called Spade remarked...
2: You know, it sounds to me like your old man is a kind of a gent that don't trust banks either.
1: He doesn't. He lost all his money because of a bank failure back in the States. He's never trusted them since.
2: Kind of risky keeping all his gold right here in the cabin.
1: Oh, there's no danger of anyone stealing it. You see, he has it hidden away behind a loose stone in the... I mean, he keeps it in a special hiding place.
2: What? Now, that's interesting. I wonder where that hiding place would be, Magpie.
3: Yeah, I was wondering the same thing. Behind a loose stone, he said.
2: Uh-huh. Only one thing inside this cabin that's made out of stone. That's that fireplace.
3: Well, let's go take a look.
2: Yeah, let's do that.
1: No, you have no right
2: to... Shut up and sit down.
3: Don't seem like any of these stones is loose.
2: It must be here someplace. Wait a minute.
3: By thunder, you found it.
1: Don't. Please don't take out that stone.
3: Shut up, kid, before I caught you one.
2: You take your knife a minute, Magpie, while I pry out this stone.
3: Yeah. Yeah, here it is.
2: Boy, what do you know about that? Comes right out as neat as you please.
3: Anything inside the hole?
2: I'll tell the world there's something inside here. A couple of nice fat pokes.
1: You put those back. Those belong to my dad.
2: Thought we told you to shut up.
1: But you can't take
2: Listen,
1: those...
2: Sonny, one more yap out of you and I'll shut you up for keeps.
3: Go on, open up the pokes, Spade.
2: Sure. Chock full of gold dust. Both of them. Feast your eyes on that magpie.
3: The god, Spade, the kid's got a poker.
2: Boy, you little polecat.
1: Oh!
2: Try any more of your tricks and I'll wrap this poker around your skull.
1: Please, please don't take that gold. It's all we've got. When my dad gets home, he'll skin me alive.
3: What'll we do with him, Spade?
2: Better tie him up in case he tries going for help. Get me that rope hanging on the wall.
3: Yeah, sure thing. Yeah, here you are.
2: Now then, young fella, turn around and put your hands out and back here. And don't you try putting up a fight.
3: While you're tying him up, I'll take a look around the cabin. See if there's anything else worth it.
2: All right.
3: Might as well take the rest of these supplies, huh, Spade?
2: Yeah, that's a good idea.
3: What do you know? Here's some of his old man's clothes. A pair of buckskin pants, a couple of nice heavy woolen shirts. Look like they just about fit me.
2: What are you doing now?
3: I'm going to try on some of these clothes.
2: Why, thunder, you take anything lying around loose? No wonder they call you Magpie.
3: Why shouldn't I take it? I've been eating some new duck for quite a while.
2: I guess that'll hold you, kid.
3: Get them all tied up?
2: Yeah, now hurry up with them clothes. The sooner we clear out of here, the safer we'll be.
0: That same day, Sergeant Preston was returning from 40 Mile to Dawson City. As the afternoon wore on, the weather grew steadily worse and finally developed into a howling blizzard. Soon after nightfall, the sergeant came in sight of the Wallace cabin and decided to seek shelter there overnight.
4: Well, something's wrong in there, King. Let's see if the door is open.
1: Oh, thank goodness you
4: Wait a minute till I light the lamp.
1: Sergeant Preston and King.
4: Gary, what happened?
1: Two crooks stopped off at the cabin. They stole my dad's gold and tied me up.
4: I'll soon have these ropes off you, son. Where's your father?
1: He went to Dawson early this morning to get supplies. I thought he'd be back by this time.
4: The storm probably delayed him.
1: Golly, I'll be afraid to face him.
4: Huh? What do you mean?
1: It's my fault the gold was stolen. Dad had it hidden behind a loose stone in the fireplace. I talked too much and gave the secret away.
4: Perhaps we can find those crooks and recover the gold, Gary.
1: I sure hope so, Sergeant.
4: There you go. You're free now.
1: Thanks a lot. Gosh, they had those ropes tied awful tight. My arms are numb.
4: What did the two men look like?
1: Well, one was real big and husky and had black whiskers. His name was Spade. The other was called Magpie. He was shorter than Spade. And let me see. He had sort of sandy-colored hair and a mole on the left side of his nose.
4: Any idea which way they were heading?
1: They said they'd come from Circle City, Alaska.
4: Heading south, in other words. Probably on their way to Dawson.
1: Golly, Sergeant. If you go after them, please take me with you.
4: Why, Gary?
1: I'm scared to face Dad. He'll wail the tar out of me. Oh, gee, I'll bet that's Dad now.
4: Take it easy, Gary. You'll have to face him sooner or later. May as well get it over with now.
5: What in blazes is going on here?
4: I have some bad news for you, Milo.
5: Bad news? What are you talking about?
4: Two bandits were here and stole your gold.
5: What? Stole my gold? Oh, I couldn't have. I had it hidden away in the... They did. The stone's out.
1: I couldn't help it, Dad. I didn't mean to tell him. It just slipped out.
5: You no good young lout. I'll teach you to keep that mouth of yours shut.
4: Wait a minute, Milo.
5: Get out of my way. I warned him not to let anyone come in the cabin while I was gone.
4: I said, wait a minute. What's done's done. Gary made a mistake and he realizes it. Taking your temper out on him isn't going to get your gold back.
5: Over $6,000 worth of dust I had. All the gold I've taken out of my claim so far.
4: It's your own fault for keeping it here in your cabin. If you'd put it in the bank, this wouldn't have happened.
5: Banks, don't make me laugh. I want nothing to do with banks or people either. Now, get out of my way while I give him what's coming to him.
4: Hold it a minute, Milo. If you want any help in getting your gold back, you'll have to be fair with Gary. If you promise me that, I'll see what I can do.
5: Well, all right. But just what do you think you can do?
4: It's possible I'll be able to trail the bandits. Gary, they leave anything behind that might give King their scent?
1: Well, yes, sir. They left some clothes behind.
4: Some clothes?
1: Yes, sir. The one called Magpie took a shirt and a pair of trousers that belonged to Dad.
5: What?
1: And left his old ones here.
5: What's that?
4: Calm down, Milo. This may be the means of getting your gold back. Where are the clothes he left behind, Gary?
1: Over there in the corner, on the floor.
4: Oh. Come on, King.
0: After King had sniffed the clothes, Sergeant Preston took him outside and began working in circles around the cabin in hopes that the great dog would be able to pick up the trail of the two criminals. About 20 minutes later, the sergeant re-entered the cabin with a grave look on his face.
5: Well, what's the matter? No luck?
4: No, Milo. The blizzard's wiped out the scent completely.
5: I knew you wouldn't be able to catch him.
4: Let's have another look at those clothes.
1: What are you going to do, Sergeant?
4: See if he left anything in the pockets that might give us a clue.
1: I'm pretty sure he went through the pockets of his pants.
4: Oh, wait a minute. There's something in his shirt.
1: A piece of paper.
4: Yes. With a diagram drawn on it.
1: It's like a map, and it's got printing on it.
4: Evidently shows the layout of a mine on Siwash Creek.
1: Look, it's got the location of a safe mark.
4: Not only the location, the combination of the safes written down here, too.
1: Golly, I'll bet they're planning to rob that mine.
5: A lot of poppycock, if you ask me.
4: Maybe, maybe not. The way these mine buildings are laid out, I'd say this was a diagram of the Ace High Mine. How long ago did they leave here, Gary?
1: It was sometime this morning, about 10 or 11 o'clock.
4: In other words, 6 or 7 hours ago. If they headed straight for Siwash Creek, they should be there soon. Come on, King. You and I have some hard traveling ahead of us.
0: After leaving the cabin, Spade and Magpie headed straight for Siwash Creek. When they arrived at their destination that night, they took up a position in the hills overlooking the Ace High Mine. They waited for about half an hour after the last light had gone out in the mine bunkhouse. And then Spade said...
6: Reckon they're all asleep by this time.
7: Yeah, we just have to take care of the watchman in the mine office.
6: You got that diagram with a combination to the safe on it?
7: Sure, it's right here in my pocket. Holy mackerel.
6: Now what's the matter?
7: I left the diagram in my shirt pocket back at that cabin.
6: Yeah, you stupid jughead. Thought you went through your pockets.
7: I did go through my pants pockets. Guess I forgot about my shirt.
6: Well, we'll have to go back and get it.
7: No, we won't. I can remember the combination.
6: Are you sure?
7: Sure. Let's see. Right 10. Left 16, Right 2, left 20.
2: All right. And grab your gun and let's go.
0: We'll continue our adventure in just a moment.

0: Say, fellas and girls, that noise you hear is Pat, my talking parrot. I brought him along today to perform for you. Now, I'll ask him a question, and he'll...
1: Pat from down...
0: No, no, no, wait, Pat. You're ahead of the act. You're supposed to wait till I ask you a question about Quaker Puffed Wheat and Quaker Puffed Rice, the swell-tasting, crispy, fresh cereals that
1: are... Pat from down...
0: Hey, give me a chance, will you? Because I was going to ask you how Quaker's Choice Premium Grains, those big, flavor-rich, king-size kernels, are loaded into... Pat Parrot, stop interrupting me before I can even ask you how those Choice Premium Grains are actually exploded up to 8 times normal size to make them bigger and better tasting. Well, go ahead. Now let's hear the answer. Oh, so now you won't talk. And to think that just yesterday you could say that Quaker Puffed Rice and Quaker Puffed Wheat are shot through and through with bang-up nut-like flavor. Oh, I'll not even try to ask you about the extra food values in Quaker Puffed Wheat and Quaker Puffed Rice.
1: You mean, the restored natural grain amounts of vitamin B1, niacin, and iron?
0: Well, Pat Parrot,
1: and
0: so...
1: And listen!

0: Now to continue. With handkerchiefs tied over their faces, Spade and Magpie made their way down the hill toward the Ace High Mine. Spade was carrying a coil of rope over his left arm. When they reached the mine office, they paused for a moment to peer through the lighted window.
1: Yeah, there's the watchman. He's sitting at the desk.
2: Yeah. Looks like he's half asleep. Come on, we'll go up and knock on the door. Let me do the talking.
3: Who is it?
2: A traveler. I need help. My partner busted his leg out in the trail.
3: Wait a minute while I open up. Masked man.
2: Get your hands up, mister, and start backing up.
3: One do you no good to hold me up. I can't open the safe for you. I don't know the combination.
2: Shut up and turn around.
3: But I'm telling
2: you... I said shut up and turn around. That's better.
1: Oh. That's what I call a real sweet rap on the head, Spade. You laid him out cold.
2: Never mind the postmortems. Just get busy and open that safe while I tie and gag this gent.
0: It was about half an hour past midnight when Sergeant Preston arrived at the Ace High Mine. He saw that the buildings were aglow with light, and a small group of men were gathered around the open door of the mine office.
4: Well, King, well, King, looks as though we arrived too late.
5: Hey, here comes the Mountie now.
4: Who's in charge here?
6: Well, I am, Marty. I'm the owner of this mine, Gideon Clay.
4: I'm Sergeant Preston. What happened?
6: The mine office was robbed. The crooks opened up the safe and got away with nearly 50,000 in gold.
4: How long ago?
6: Well, about 3-4 hours ago. But we just heard about it at midnight when Jed came to relieve the watchman. He found him lying on the floor, all tied up and gagged.
4: Was the safe forced open?
6: No, no. That's a funny thing. There's no marks on it at all. Whoever the crooks were, they must have known the combination.
4: Here, take a look at this paper. Huh? Is that the correct combination to your safe?
6: Let me see. Why, yes, by thunder, it is. And this diagram shows the layout of the mine buildings. Where'd you get this paper, Sergeant?
4: Two men robbed a miner north of Dawson this morning and left this paper behind by accident.
7: What?
4: That's how I happened to come here.
6: Do you know who the men were?
4: The miner's little boy saw their faces, gave me a good description of them.
6: From the looks of this paper, the robbery tonight must have been an inside job.
4: Not much doubt of that. Someone here at the mine evidently sent them that diagram and the combination to the safe. How many people knew the combination?
6: Well, I do, naturally, being the owner of the mine. Aside from me, the only one who knows is my foreman here, Joe Sterling.
4: Huh?
6: He takes charge of things while I'm away.
8: I hope you're not accusing me of being in on this robbery.
6: Well, Joe, I don't like to say it, but I'm beginning to think my trust in you was misplaced.
8: That's not true, Mr. Clay.
4: What did you mean by that remark?
6: Well, I hate to make accusations, but it so happens that Joe once served a jail term for robbery. I hired him for this job thinking he'd reform.
8: I swear I had nothing to do with this robbery, Mr. Clay. You've got to believe me.
4: Were you insured against robbery?
6: Yes, of course. It's not the loss of money that makes me feel bad. It's my loss of faith in Joe here.
4: You're sure that no one else but you two knew the combination?
6: Positive.
4: In that case, Sterling, I'm afraid I'll have to place you under arrest.
0: The following morning, in Dawson City, Sergeant Preston made a complete report on the case to Inspector Conrad at Mounted Police Headquarters.
9: You don't sound quite convinced of Sterling's guilt, Sergeant.
4: Frankly, sir, I'm not.
9: Any particular reason?
4: Well, for one thing, he's been going straight for the last 3 years. I've questioned him, and he strikes me as being honest.
9: Well, that wouldn't count much with a jury.
4: No, sir, I realize that, but the whole thing just doesn't make sense. Sterling was the only person, in addition to the owner, who knew the combination, and on top of that, he had a prison record. How could he hope to profit by the crime when suspicion was dead certain to fall on him?
9: I see what you mean, Sergeant. But if not Sterling, then whom can we suspect?
4: In my opinion, sir, almost anyone at the mine, including Gideon Clay.
9: The owner?
4: Yes, sir, he was insured against robbery. And that means he might have planned the job himself in order to collect the insurance.
9: Well, all this is guesswork, Sergeant. Unless you can unearth some definite facts that incriminate someone else, I'm afraid we'll have to hold Sterling in custody.
4: Very well, sir.
9: In the meantime, alert the city patrol and send the descriptions of the two holdup men to all police posts in the territory. And check all hotels, boarding houses, and cafes here in Dawson.
4: Right, sir. Come along, King.
0: Soon after the sergeant left Inspector Conrad's office, Gideon Clay knocked on the door of a certain room at the Imperial Hotel.
1: Oh, it's you, Clay.
6: Where's Spade?
1: He's here. Come on inside.
7: Well, howdy, Clay. Guess we pulled off that job pretty neat last night, huh?
6: Well, from what I hear, that wasn't the only job you pulled off in the last 24 hours.
7: Huh? Well, we robbed a miner yesterday morning, if that's what you mean. How'd you find out about that?
6: You stupid fools. You left that diagram behind I sent you. The Mountie's got a hold of it.
7: It was Magpie's fault, not mine.
6: Well, whoever's to blame, we're in a fine mess. The Mounties have connected up the two jobs. Now they're looking for you.
7: Calm down. They ain't found us yet, have they?
6: They'll find you all right, now that they have your descriptions. And when they do, that miner's kid will be able to identify you in front of a jury.
1: They don't sound so good, Spade.
7: We'll clear out of Dawson. Lie low for a while.
6: You'll do more than that.
7: What do you mean?
6: I'm not taking any chances. I want the two of you to go up to that miner's cabin and get rid of that boy.
0: Later that same morning, Sergeant Preston came to the Imperial Hotel and questioned the desk clerk.
4: Dave, I'm looking for two men. One's big, heavy-set, black-bearded. Other's shorter, has sandy hair and a mole on the left side of his nose. Have two men like that checked in recently?
10: Well, they sure did, Sergeant. They checked in sometime around midnight. But you won't find them here now.
4: They're not in their rooms.
10: Well, they paid their bill and cleared out just about, half an hour ago.
4: You know if they've had any visitors?
10: Why, yes, they did. A fellow came to see them this morning, just a little while before they left. He stopped here at the desk and asked for their room number.
4: I don't suppose you know who he was.
10: Well, I think I've seen him around town a few times, but I don't know his name.
4: What's he look like?
10: Oh, he's middle-aged, sort of skinny, and he's got a iron gray side whiskers. And he walks with a limp.
4: Thanks, Dave. Has the room been occupied yet?
10: No, not yet, Sergeant.
4: Then lock it up and keep it vacant. I'll be back in about 10 minutes.
0: Sergeant Preston hurried back to headquarters and reported the news to Inspector Conrad.
9: Does that description of their visitor mean anything to you, Sergeant?
4: It certainly does, Inspector. It's a perfect description of Gideon Clay.
9: Gideon Clay?
4: Yes, sir. I suggest we send a constable to the mine immediately and arrest him. In the meantime, I'll take King back to the hotel and put him on the trail of the two holdup men.
9: Go to it, Sergeant. It looks as though you were right about Joe Sterling's innocence.
0: It was mid-afternoon when Spade and Magpie approached Milo Wallace's claim. They halted their teams well out of sight of the cabin.
11: Leave our sleds here so they won't hear the husk.
1: Yeah, good idea.
11: All right, let's go.
0: Continuing on foot, the two men made their way through the trees bordering the trail. As they reached the edge of the clearing in which the cabin was situated, they saw Milo Wallace working his claim in back of the cabin. A shotgun was lying across the top of a box, several feet away from the spot where he was working.
1: Must be the kid's old man.
7: Yeah. From the looks of that shotgun, he's expecting trouble. Come on, let's take him.
1: Right.
7: All right, mister, get your hands up.
12: What's that?
7: Don't go for that gun or we'll drill you. So start reaching fast.
12: What? My thunder, you must be the two crooks that stole my gold.
7: Right the first time. Now, where's that kid of yours?
12: He's gone to visit a neighbor down the river.
1: He's lying, Spade. The kid's probably inside the cabin.
12: What do you want with my boy?
7: It happens he got too good a look at our faces yesterday, so we got orders to get rid of him.
12: Get rid of him? You mean kill him?
7: That's what I mean. We'll have to kill you, too, now that you could identify us.
12: No, you can't kill my boy.
7: Shut up. Go in the cabin, Magpie. See if he's inside.
1: Right.
0: Just then, the back door of the cabin opened and Gary started to come out.
12: Gary, go back!
0: As he caught sight of the crooks, he gave a gasp of alarm and tried to dart back into the cabin. But Magpie stopped him with a shout.
13: Hold it, sonny. You're just the person we're looking for.
7: So he went to visit a neighbor, huh? All right, kid, come on over here and join the party.
12: There's no need to kill my boy. He won't testify against you. I swear he won't.
7: Save your breath, mister.
12: Listen, just let him alone and I'll pay you for his life. Pay you plenty.
7: Pay us with what? We took all your gold yesterday.
12: But I can sell my claim. It'll bring at least $5,000.
7: Sorry, mister. It's a tempting offer. But we can't take any chance.
12: But you can't hurt him.
7: All right, Magpie. No use wasting any more time.
12: Don't.
7: Plug the kid, I'll plug his old man.
12: He's too young to die.
0: At that moment, a voice suddenly rang out from the edge of the clearing.
13: Up those guns,
7: man. Mounty, I'll get him.
0: Mounty's gun spoke first, and Spade fell to the ground.
13: Come here.
0: At the same time, Magpie grabbed the boy, intending to use him as a shield. Sergeant Preston was afraid to fire for fear of hitting Gary. Milo lunged at the crook.
12: Let go of that boy.
13: You asked for it.
0: Swinging his gun, the crook caught Milo a vicious blow across the forehead. As Milo staggered back, stunned by the blow, Magpie swerved his gun to fire at Sergeant Preston. But the great dog king was already upon him. With a single crunch of his mighty jaws, he disarmed the crook. Screaming with pain, Magpie let go of Gary and toppled backward under the force of King's attack.
13: Help me, Monty, for the love of Mike. Get this dog away from me.
14: Hold him, King, while I get his gun.
4: All right, fellow, I have it. Get up on your feet, mister, and don't try any tricks. You and your partner are under arrest in the name of the Crown.
0: After handcuffing Magpie, Sergeant Preston attended to the other crook. Spade was unconscious from the shock of the wound, but he soon revived after the sergeant had applied first aid.
14: Where in blazes did you come from, Mounty?
4: I trailed the two of you here from your hotel in Dawson.
14: Hey, Thunder, you sure showed up in the nick of time, Sergeant. These two crooks were going to kill my boy.
13: It wasn't our idea. It was Gideon Clay put us up to it.
14: That's right. He was afraid the kid would identify us. Say, Sergeant, who's this Gideon Clay they're talking about?
4: Gideon Clay is the owner of the Aceheim mine. By this time, he's under arrest.
15: Is he the one who sent them that diagram, Sergeant?
4: Yes, Gary. There's no doubt about it.
15: But golly, why would he want to rob his own mine?
4: He was covered by insurance, son. Apparently, he figured on collecting the insurance money and then getting back a share of the gold that was taken.
13: Yeah, that's right, Monty. Clay cooked up the whole scheme. It was all his idea. We had to kick back half of the gold to him.
4: Don't think you can escape punishment by throwing all the blame on Clay. You'll all stand trial.
14: I reckon I owe you an apology for the way I behaved yesterday, Sergeant.
4: Forget it, Milo.
14: Ever since my wife died and I lost all my money in that bank failure back in the States, I've been down on the whole human race. But what happened today sure opened my eyes. This boy of mine means more to me than I ever realized. I have him to live for as well as myself. From now on, son, things are going to be a lot different.
15: Golly, Dad, that sounds swell.
14: We both have reason to be mighty grateful to you, Sergeant.
4: There's no need to thank me, Milo. Seeing the two of you come to a new understanding with each other is reward enough. Now that you and Gary are close together again, I can really say this case is closed.
0: In just a moment, Sergeant Preston will give you a preview of Wednesday's adventure, The Red Raiders. 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
4: Sergeant Preston reporting, sir.
9: Sergeant, I have a dangerous assignment for you.
4: What is it, sir?
9: A gang called the Red Raiders have been terrorizing the district around Faro Creek. They cover their traces so well that so far we haven't been able to locate their hideout. But if King is on hand next time that they make a strike, he should be able to follow their trail.
4: He'll do his best, won't you, fella?
9: Good boy, King. I'm counting on you and your master to bring the Red Raiders to justice. Sergeant, I want you to start for Faro City immediately.
4: Right, sir. Let's go, King.
0: Yes, it's up to King to trail the Red Raiders. And when he finds their hideout, Sergeant Preston is likely to be facing a desperate battle. Be sure to hear this exciting adventure Wednesday. These radio dramas, a feature of the Challenge of the Yukon Incorporated, are created by George W. Trendle, produced by Trendle Campbell Enterprises, directed by Fred Flowerday, and supervised by Charles D. Livingston. The part of Sergeant Preston is played by Paul Sutton. They are brought to you every Monday, Wednesday, and Friday at this same time by Quaker Puffed Wheat and Quaker Puffed Rice. The breakfast cereals, shot from guns.
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0: In the early days of the western United States, when gun law ruled the range, the local sheriffs were unable to protect the honest ranchers from the bands of outlaws that roamed the new territory. It was not until the masked rider of the plains started his great fight for justice that these criminals met a force stronger than their own. One man's strength and courage, one man's daring and resourcefulness brought law and order to the lawless frontier and made possible the winning of the West. Return with us now to those thrilling days of yesteryear. From out of the past come the thundering hoofbeats of the great horse Silver. The Lone Ranger rides again.
1: Come on, Silver! We're heading for Mustang Banks! Hi-oh, Silver!

0: A dozen hard-faced horsemen reined up before a shabby, unpainted ranch house. Their leader called to an Indian sitting on the porch and...
1: Hi there, Indian. Oh, we're looking for a couple of fellas. One's riding a big white horse and the other's riding a paint. The one the white horse was masked. Anybody like that go past here?
2: Me not see him.
1: Anybody inside that might have?
2: Me find out.
1: Thanks.
3: They must have come this way.
4: Sure they did.
1: They might have circled this place to keep from being seen. I ain't doubting, but they'll keep heading north. What I want to find out is how far behind them we are.
4: Shouldn't be more than a few miles.
5: Hey, what in blazing is that?
1: What's right out of that stable?
4: Look at that horse. The horse he's riding.
5: A pain.
1: The one we was looking for.
4: Well, I'll
1: take... over there. Look.
4: The masked man.
5: Riding to meet him.
1: Of all the blasted luck. Right in our hands and they get away.
4: Get him up, Scout.
0: Up the long slope of a hill that rose to the west, Tonto urged Scout to his greatest speed. In the distance, clear cut against the sky as he followed the hill's rim, came the Lone Ranger. His great stallion, picking up Tonto's trail, seemed to fly over the ground while the pounding hooves made thunder that echoed throughout the valley below.
6: Come on, Silver! Come on!
4: Hi! Hi!
6: Keep going, Tonto!
4: Get him up, Scout! Get him up, Tonto!
0: Missouri lay on a cot in Mustang Mag's ranch house. Mag sat beside him and...
7: Missouri, you ugly, addle-hated old galoot. I ain't never been so happy before in my whole life.
8: What happened, Mag? What am I doing here in bed?
7: Don't you try and set up.

0: Gosh, I feel like I was run over by a herd of wild horses.
1: Couldn't have come closer to killing you.
0: Yeah, but how?
1: It was Bull Nugent, him and them sneaking polecats he runs with. They beat you up and left you for dead.
0: Oh!
1: It was 2 weeks ago, and you never come to till today.
0: Huh? I've been laying here for 2 weeks.
1: That you have, Missouri. But we never thought at first you'd pull through.
0: Just wait till I get out of here. Just wait till I lay my hands on them varmints. Doggone if I don't...
1: Now, Missouri, don't you worry. The Lone Ranger will take care of them.
0: Huh? He knows about this?
1: I got word to him.
0: The masked man's coming here?
1: Him and Tonto both.
0: And the minute they get here, you tell them I want to see him.
1: Sure.
0: Mang?
1: Huh?
0: You've been crying.
1: No such thing.
0: Was it on account of me, Meg? Was it?
1: I got to see to my cooking.
0: You was too crying. I can see it. Meg, you was crying for me. Gosh, I never thought
1: of... I would cry over a stolen old fool like you. I ain't no such idiot. And don't you go to imagining things that ain't so.
0: Well, don't. Gone.
2: That night, two horsemen reined up outside the ranch house.
3: Oh, Silver. Stay here, Tonto. Watch the horses. If you see any sign of Bull or his men, warn me.
4: No, Tonto, do it.
1: It was you. Land sakes, ain't Tonto coming in?
3: Get out now.
1: But why?
3: I'll explain later, Meg. Where's Missouri? I have to speak to him. He can talk now, can't he?
1: Today, for the first time.
3: Did he tell you what? No, I'd better ask Missouri myself.
1: Now, just a minute.
3: Yes?
1: There's some things I aim to know. I've been after Missouri this evening, but I won't talk.
3: What is it?
1: It was Bull Nugent that had Missouri beat up. I ain't never had no use for Bull, neither has Missouri. But for that matter, nobody else around this part of the country did either.
3: Well, then how...
1: Now, you just wait. What I want to know is why Bull would have done that to poor old Missouri.
3: Perhaps you've answered your own question, Meg. You said they didn't like each other.
1: Nobody else liked Bull, but he didn't have them beat up, did he? Ah, that's no answer at all. There's something more behind it.
3: I see.
1: But Missouri won't say what. Now... I got a good notion you could make a mighty close guess if you was a mind, huh? What is it? What a Bull have again, Missouri?
3: I can make a guess.
1: Just as I suspicion.
3: But, Meg, until Missouri gives his permission, I have no right to tell anything he might wish to be kept a secret.
1: What right's that old galoot got to be saying what he should keep to herself and what he shouldn't?
3: It's his secret.
1: He's working for me, ain't he? He's drawing his wages from me, ain't he?
3: But...
1: Who'd hire him if I wouldn't?
3: Meg...
1: Well...
3: You sound as though you're threatening to let him go if he doesn't talk. It won't work. I know that you think more of Missouri than you do of yourself. What's more, you wouldn't respect him if he could be bullied into telling what he shouldn't. Now I want to see him.
1: Fine pair you two make.
3: I'm sorry, Meg. I'd tell you if I could.
1: Don't pay no attention to me. I'm just a female that can't no more help being curious than most other females. Think anybody my age is no better than to go prying. Here's somebody to see you, Missouri.
0: The Lone Ranger.
3: How are you, Missouri?
0: I'm so chipper, friend, but...
1: You're still able to make a nuisance of yourself.
0: Now, man...
1: Go ahead and keep secrets from me, if you have a mind. I don't care. I don't care a doggone bit. Only don't you come running to me when you get in trouble by it. I can be just as doggone independent as you are. So there.
0: Spitting fire, ain't she?
3: I can't blame her.
0: No, reckon not. Did she tell you I wanted to see you just as soon as you got here?
3: It wasn't necessary. I wanted to see you.
0: You know, of course, about what happened to me.
3: I know more than that, Missouri.
0: Huh?
3: I know why it happened and what Bull was after.
0: How'd you find out? Does anybody else know? Do you think that there's a chance that...
3: Tonto and I know, but Mag won't learn the truth unless you tell her.
0: Thank gosh for that. But how did you...
3: As soon as we got word from Mag, Tonto and I headed this way. 3 days ago, we met Bull and his gang on the trail. It was clear that a bullet simply wanted you out of the way for some reason or other. He'd have had you shot. Instead, you were beaten up.
0: I'd have never known who done it, though, if one of the boys hadn't seen him riding away. It was night when they jumped me.
3: Exactly. I had time to decoy Bull and the others away. In their absence, I searched their camp.
0: You did?
3: And found this.
0: The letter.
3: I saw it had been addressed to you.
0: You read it?
3: Yes. Bull had stolen it, so he must have read it. I couldn't know how to act until I learned why Bull had taken it.
0: I'm glad you you seen it?
3: According to what I read, Mag's niece was coming from the east to pay Mag a surprise visit.
0: Uh-huh.
3: And somehow Bull learned she was on her way here. Probably she said something on the stagecoach that was overheard. Anyhow, Bull made her prisoner.
0: A skunk!
3: Alice must have found a way to write this note, address it to you, and drop it on the trail. At least she writes, she'll try to do that. How did it reach you, Missouri?
0: A fella riding the grub line picked it up and brought it along with him. He just figured it'd been lost by accident.
3: I see. Too bad she hadn't known where they were taking her when this was written. They didn't keep her with them. If they had, I'd have found her when I searched their camp.
0: And she won't be no place easy to locate.
3: That's something I don't understand.
0: Yeah?
3: If Alice were being held for ransom, Bull would have gotten in touch with Mag. He not only didn't, but the fact that he was so anxious to get this letter back seems to prove he wants the affair kept quiet.
0: Uh-huh. I've been puzzling about that.
3: You don't know the answer?
0: I think now I do, though I can't be sure.
3: Yes?
0: I got a notion all this is connected somehow with a business deal that's got to be settled one way or the other inside of the next week or so.
3: Go on.
0: Now, mind you, I can't be sure. It's just what I suspect. Maybe I'm way off on this.
3: And the deal?
0: It's that government land that Mag leased for grazing. She leased it for a year with an option to lease it for five more if she wanted to. If she's going to take up that option, she's got to do it by the first of the month.
3: I see.
0: Now, as a matter of fact, she never intended to take up that option. Figured for the size herd she's got, it wouldn't pay her. She don't need that much land. But then something come up that made her hold off from deciding.
3: What was it?
0: Old Garrick of the Box G got too blamed interested in it. Even offered her cash to let that option lapse. And seeing as how he ain't got half the herd we got, alongside the fact that Mag ain't no more use for him than she'd have for a rattler, well, she got to wondering. So she was going to wait till the last minute to make up her mind, hoping that between now and then she'd find out what Garrick was up to.
3: You think Garrick and the abduction of Mag's niece are connected?
0: Well, he could have hired Bull, couldn't he?
3: And why wouldn't he have got word to Mag that she'd have to give up that option before Alice would be released?
0: Of course, it's too early, that's why. The smart thing for him to do would be to wait till Mag made up her mind. That wouldn't be till close to the deadline. Then she'd have to do anything but agree.
3: You know Alice was seized.
0: They ain't as scared of me.
3: You could have told Mag what's happened.
0: But I didn't. And when you come here, you figured I hadn't. Now, why was that?
3: I was sure you wouldn't let Mag worry unless it was necessary.
0: Just so. And they figured the same way. They knowed blame well I'd cut off my right arm before I'd let anything hurt Mag if I could help it.
3: We can't be sure your guess is right, but if it is, why would Garrick want that government land?
0: That's what I don't know. And it's one of the things I'm hoping you can find out.
3: I will if I can. But right now it's more important to get Alice back.
0: Hey, you'll keep it for Mag, though, won't you?
3: I will, Missouri. I think as much of her as you do.
0: You and me and Tonto, friend. It's up to us to see that Mag ain't harmed.
3: Right. For the present, it's up to you to see that you get well as rapidly as you can. I'll see you later.
0: Knowing you're on our side again, I'm feeling better already.
1: Ouch!
3: What's the...
0: Served her right getting bumped. She had her ear to the door trying to hear what we were saying.
3: Did you?
1: Yeah, I had my ear to the door, and you can see for yourself I got bumped. And for all the good it done me, I might as well have saved myself the trouble. Doggone it all, what's the country coming to when they make doors so doggone thick you can't hear through them? Great day. I get bumped and that stove-in old maverick just laughs at it.
3: You can tell Tonto to come in if he will, Mag.
1: What'd you leave him out there for anyhow?
3: We purposely let certain men trail us here. We wanted them in the district.
1: Huh?
3: I left Tonto to watch for them. I doubt, however, that they'd come close to the buildings.
1: Well, then I'll get him. Tonto! Hello, Tonto. Hey, why'd you tell the redskin to wait?
3: He doesn't answer?
1: He don't. I don't see nothing of him either.
4: Tonto!
1: Come on.
4: Tonto!
1: Where have you got to?
3: I don't know.
1: Hi, Tonto. Can't you hear us? The ghost near that told
3: Mag.
1: Me... Huh?
3: There, on the ground.
1: What is it?
3: An arrow.
1: Well, I'll be...
3: Pointing south.
1: What's it mean?
3: It means that Tonto's in danger, and I'm riding at once.
4: Here, Silver.
1: But wait.
3: Mag, there's no time. Come on, old fellow.
4: Hail, Silver! Away!
2: The curtain falls on the first act of our Lone Ranger story. Before the next exciting scenes, please permit us to pause for just a few moments.

0: now to continue our story. After finding Tonto's arrow, the Lone Ranger raced to the south.
1: Faster, old fellow, faster!
0: But 15 minutes later, the moonlight picked out another arrow at the side of the trail and...
1: Oh, Silver! Wait, boy. Another arrow. This time, Silver, it's pointing east. Let's have a look here. At least a dozen horses. They swung east. They'll be heading for those woods. All right, boy. Not too far ahead, Silver. Come on!

0: Several hours later, a band of a dozen men who stopped to rest their horses made ready to continue their journey.
1: Time to get started, fellas.
2: Bull.
1: Yeah?
2: Ain't we going to do nothing about that masked fella? Are we just going to forget about him?
1: Not exactly.
2: But you said just as soon as we left the engine there with Mike at the cabin, we was lighting out of this district till things were settled.
1: Uh-huh. We are.
2: Well, then why don't...
1: Look, we got the girl. That's to make sure Mustang Mag don't take up that option. When she finds out, it's likely to be just too bad for her niece if she goes again Garrick. She ain't likely to, is she?
3: Yeah, but that still don't explain about the mass fella.
4: I thought you was so doggone anxious to get that letter back from him. Now you talk as though it don't matter anymore.
1: It don't.
3: I don't see why we...
1: Because the masked man will keep clear of us for the same reason Mustang Mag will do like Garrick wants. Her case will be on account of the girl. The masked man's case will be on account of the redskin. It was easy enough to see they was good pards. That masked man won't do nothing to get his pard in bed.
2: Maybe.
1: Just wait. You'll see.
4: None of this trouble would have happened if it weren't for Slick.
2: Me? What are you talking about?
4: Well, it was you that let the girl drop that note on the trail, wasn't it?
2: I never even seen her write it.
4: That's just what I mean. If you'd been guarding her like you should have, you would have seen her. Until that was picked up, nobody even knew the girl was in this part of the country. And nobody would have known either till Garrick was ready for it.
5: Hey, listen, are you trying to tell me... But he just...
1: I said quit it. You ain't gonna have no fighting in this bunch as long as I'm giving the orders. That's what trouble always starts with. Now behave yourselves and get to the saddle like he was told to. That means you too, Injun. We're traveling. We're swinging south again, fellas.
3: Figure we've covered our trail enough?
1: Sure. Now we head straight for the cabin. Ready?
4: Wait.
1: Huh?
4: You hear anything just then?
1: Hear anything?
4: I was almost sure I
2: heard... You're imagining things. Come on, let's get going.
4: Well, maybe...
1: Forget it. Get up here. Come on.

0: The following morning, Mustang Mag entered Missouri's room with a breakfast tray.
1: Morning, Mag.
2: Morning.
1: Still mad?
2: Why wouldn't I be?
1: Oh, no.
2: I think I never done nothing for you. Just don't count the way you keep secrets from me.
1: Mag.
2: Well?
1: You find out any more about Garrick these last 2 weeks? Find out why he don't want you to take up that option on the government grazing land?
2: No, I ain't. Don't you be changing the subject.
1: Maybe I didn't.
2: Huh?
1: Oh, never mind.
2: If you can't talk sense, then eat your victuals. Here's some gruel for you.
1: Gruel?
2: That's what I said, ain't it?
1: No! Now wait, Mag. I ain't no baby. You ain't gonna make me eat that stuff. I want a steak and some fried potatoes and a piece of cherry pie. And
2: after what happened last night, I wouldn't think you'd have the crust to eat at all.
1: What happened last night?
2: You know.
1: Know what?
2: The boys told you, didn't they?
1: Nobody told me nothing. What are you talking about?
2: Tonto's gone. That's what.
1: Huh?
2: He come here with a masked man. And the masked man left him outside to watch for somebody. And Tonto just disappeared.
1: No.
2: I says yes.
1: But where'd he go? How did it happen? You think he'd come to some kind of harm?
2: He wouldn't have gone willing without telling his part about it, would he?
1: Why ain't you told me about this afore?
2: What could a stove in old critter like you do about it anyhow?
1: By thunder, I'll...
2: You stay right where you are.
1: Let me up.
2: You couldn't walk if I did.
1: Tonto's my friend. I'll show you whether I can walk or not.
2: He's my friend, too.
1: What the...
2: Who's raising all that ruckus?
1: What's out, Meg? You're spilling the gruel. Ow! You burned me! I'll be
2: over. Hey! Well, I'll be... It's the masked man back.
3: We got him, Mag.
4: What do we do with him? Well, I should go for the sheriff.
5: He's a crook, all right.
2: You're blamed, ain't you? That there's my friend. Take your hands away from him before I bust your one.
5: Mag.
2: You burnt on him?
5: I did.
2: Well, then where is it?
5: There's no time to explain. Do just as I say, will you, Mag?
2: You know I will.
5: Do you know where Nugget Creek is?
2: I do.
5: Have you or any of your men ever run across an abandoned cabin in a clearing along the bank?
2: Well,
3: I know where it is, Mag. It was used for a line camp. Then the sheep herders had it the time they tried to run sheep on this range. And after that, it ain't been used.
2: Then that's...
5: Listen to me. Do as I tell you and don't ask questions. What's your name?
3: Me, stranger?
5: Yes.
3: Why, Jeff Crockett.
5: All right, Jeff. As long as you know where the cabin is, you'll be in charge. Have the men arm and saddle at once. You lead them there. Then
2: we... Say, what's this all about?
5: You'll find out when they return, Mag.
2: When they return? Like fun, how well I'm going with them. If there's any fun to be had, I aim to be in on it, and don't you tell me I can't.
5: I haven't time to argue. I have to ride.
2: Are you going ahead?
5: I am.
2: But the men
5: who have Tonto are heading for that cabin. I can get there almost as soon as they if I ride at once. They're following a roundabout trail.
2: How many of them are there?
5: A dozen.
2: Then wait for us.
5: I can't. Unless someone holds them, they won't stay. They'll be on the trail again. Follow me, and when you get there, tell your men to come on shooting.
2: You just bet I
5: will. Come on, Silver. Come on.
2: You hear that, boys? Get your horses, guns, and ammunition.
6: All right, then.
2: And any of you fellas don't like a fight, stay to home. I know that masked gent, and where he rides, there's trouble. All right.

0: Bull and his men rode at a leisurely pace toward the cabin hideout. They halted an hour at noon to eat and rest again. It was almost nightfall when they rode into the clearing beside Nugget Creek. A light glowed from one of the windows of the cabin.
1: Here we are, fellas. Rein up. Bring the engines, Lick.
2: Yeah. Come along, Redskin.
3: Where's Mike? He should have heard us.
1: Mike? Hi there, Mike.
3: He don't answer.
1: Well, he can't be far. Come on.
4: There's the girl.
1: Wearing blazes.
3: Look! It's Mike!
5: Mike, who tied you up?
1: Someone here? Why'd they leave the girl? Who must have done this? Mike,
3: wait! Don't move! The masked man!
5: There in the corner.
1: It was him tied, Mike.
6: Up with your hands.
3: Get him!
1: Shoot him down!
6: Watch out!
1: You get away with him!
3: Get my hand!
1: He can't get all of us! Rush him!
5: There he goes!
1: Hit him off! He's heading for the door!
3: I'm hit! He got outside!
6: The first man out of that door gets blasted!
1: Don't let him bluff you, fellas. Go on after him. We're a dozen to his one.
3: I ain't going first.
7: You want him, Rush Bull? You lead the way.
8: Hey, untie me.
1: We'll get them ropes when we get time. Who's watching the Redskin?
7: I got him covered.
8: Come on and get me.
1: Blame right we will. Blasted Rush, that farmer.
3: I ain't going to be
1: you
3: the
1: blasted
3: one.
1: Blasted cowards. And follow me if you ain't got the nerve to go first. There you are, blast you.
8: Here comes some more fellas.
5: It's a crew of Mustang Mags.
9: We got him, friend.
3: We can't fight all them. I give up. Don't shoot. I'm giving up.
1: Throw down your arms if you don't want to be fired on.
3: All right, all right.
1: Man, pick up the guns. Round them up and tie them to their saddles. Meg.
10: Where's Tonto?
1: Come inside the cabin.
10: Say, who's that girl in there? Well, who? Alice. Alice. What in all that's holy?
11: Aunt Meg.
10: My child. Where did you... Well, how... Oh, doggone it, I'm getting so twisted, I don't know what I'm saying. What in tankers are you doing here?
11: Those men took me prisoner, Aunt Meg.
10: They took you prisoner? They had an almighty nerve to lay hands on kin of mine.
11: They stopped the stage and took me from it. Aunt Meg, what are you doing?
10: I'll show the varmints. When I get through with them, they'll never try a stunt like this one again. They won't be able to.
11: Aunt Meg!
10: There!
1: Don't hit me with that chair!
10: Oh,
1: cat! That'll be enough, Meg. We know how you feel and can't blame you. But let the law punish them. It's not your place, Meg.
11: The masked man's right, Auntie.
10: Yeah, of course he's right. That ain't no comfort to me. Kidnapping you. Beating up poor old Missouri. Oh, I could tear him limb from limb. Say, friend... the way you and Missouri was keeping secrets from me, the way you wouldn't let me know what was going on, was it because
1: I... It was because Missouri didn't want you to be worried unless it were necessary, and I agreed with him. Would have done no good to tell you beforehand and might have done some harm.
10: But how'd Missouri know all this?
11: I got word to him, Aunt Meg.
10: Huh? You, but...
11: I wrote a note when they weren't watching me. I wrote it and dropped it on the trail addressed to Missouri. Someone must have found it and delivered it to him, just as I had hoped.
10: Well, I'll be switched.
1: That's why Missouri was beaten up, Meg. Somehow these fellows learned about the note and went after Missouri to get it back.
10: I reckon I owe that old moss back plenty.
1: You do.
10: Beats everything I ever heard tell of.
1: Anyhow, Bull is your prisoner. I don't know, but I've got an idea. He was hired by Garrick. Whatever the reason for this, Bull will likely talk to protect himself.
10: And if he don't willin', he sure is gonna get some tall persuadin'.
1: And I'm staying on, Meg.
10: Staying on?
1: Missouri told me what's been happening. That Garrick wants your lease and you haven't learned why.
10: Yeah, that's so.
1: Well, before I leave this district, Meg, we'll learn the truth about this whole affair. Come on, back to the ranch in Missouri.

0: 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This episode originally aired Wednesday, September 25th, 1946, 80 years ago today. Its title, Guest in the House.
1: The House of Squibb presents Academy Award.

Every week, Squibb brings you Hollywood's finest. The great picture plays, the great actors and actresses, techniques and skills chosen from the honor roll of those who have won or been nominated for the famous Golden Oscar of the Academy of Motion Picture Arts and Sciences.

And now, E.R. Squibb and Sons, manufacturing chemist to the medical profession since 1858, bring you Guest in the House, the thrilling drama which was nominated for a 1945 Academy Award. In our cast tonight, you will hear three of Hollywood's most brilliant young stars, Anita Louise, Kirk Douglas, and Joan Loring, who, as Best Supporting Actress of the Year, was also nominated for the 1945 Academy Award.

0: This is the story of a diseased personality. A neurotic girl whose physician fell in love with her and made the mistake of bringing her into the sanctuary of his New England family. Her name was Evelyn Heath. Before Dan brought her to the old house, there was innocence, love, and gaiety there. There was Aunt Martha, who more than worshipped Dan Proctor.
1: We've looked forward to your coming, my dear, for a long time.
2: Thank you, Aunt Martha. And you must be Anne. I hope we're going to be very good friends.
3: I hope more family.
2: Oh, that's the wonderful part of it. I never really had one. And you... you can't be Douglas.
4: Yes, I'm Douglas, black sheep of the family. I'm the painter, that is, commercial artist. I illustrate some of those lurid tales you read in magazines. This is Miriam Blake, my beautiful model.
2: Yes, Miss Heath. Please call me Evelyn, Miriam.
5: Evelyn?
6: This is Lee, dear, Douglas and Anne's daughter.
5: Oh, you're beautiful. You're so white.
2: No, dear, don't touch me. I've been on that dirty train. Anne, could I go upstairs?
3: Oh, of course. You must be very tired.
0: The guests had arrived, so young, but so pale and sick. The family as one wanted to help her. But later in her room, there was a certain scene between her and Dan Proctor.
2: Dan, give me my diary. Give it back to me.
6: Evelyn, I took it because it shouldn't be around. It should be destroyed.
2: Give it to me. It's mine and you have no right.
6: But we came here to forget about all that. You're going to get well, Evelyn.
2: You see what you're doing to me, Dan. You see?
6: Oh, don't. Have your diary if you want. Anything you want. Just don't look at me like that. Come on now, darling. Try to get up. They'll be waiting. Get ready.
2: I won't be able to now. I'm too sick.
6: Oh, darling, you'll only make yourself worse. Please try and eat something.
2: All right, then. If you like. I'll have something on a tray.
6: Yes, dear. I'll have it sent up to you right away.

0: Yes, the family had been gay and innocent and happy. But now there was a guest in the house, Dan Proctor's girl. And suddenly, who could tell why, the laughter was still. And then in the night, without warning...
1: It's Evelyn! Come on, Ann, something's happened!
2: What is it? What on earth is it?
1: Get some water, Miriam.
2: Oh, Teddy, I didn't mean to frighten her. I wanted to give her a present.
3: Get it out. Get it out, Megan. Take it away.
4: Evelyn, what is it?
3: The bird. I hate birds. I'm afraid of birds. Make her take it away. Please make her take it away.
4: Lee, take Skipper away. Put him outside somewhere.
5: Come on, Lee. We'll put Skipper in the hothouse.
6: I'll go with her, Ann.
2: What's wrong with Evelyn, Aunt Martha? Is she sick? Is she going to die?
4: Get Dan, sweetheart. He'll know what to do.
5: Yes, I will.
4: You better go back to your room, Miriam. I'll quiet her down.
2: You still haven't told me why she yelled.
5: Because, dear, birds frighten her. It's what they call a phobia.
2: Can you catch it like chicken pox?
5: No, darling. A phobia is an exaggerated fear. She's afraid of birds.
3: Don't, Douglas, don't. Well,
4: I'm just opening the window to get a little air and
3: I don't want you to. Don't you see those leaves? In the moonlight, they look like birds trying to get in. I was lying here thinking about it. That's what scared me so when the child came in.
4: Now, look, Evelyn, that's first-class moonlight. Don't think bad things about it.
7: Well, thanks, Douglas. I'll take over. It's all right. You'll be yourself again in a minute.
3: I'm so sorry, everybody.
7: Now, you just drink this.
3: Dan, tell them that I don't do this very often. I'm so ashamed.
5: Don't you even think about it, Evelyn.
4: Oh, Ann, you know you've got a hat you'll have to get rid of.
3: Oh, I don't mind them on hats. It's just the wings fluttering. They're horrible. I can't stand it.
5: Doug, I think we'd better leave her to her doctor.
4: Oh, of course. Good night now.
5: Good night, Evelyn.
3: Good night. Bless you.

0: good morning. Look who's here, Miriam. It's Evelyn.
1: I wanted to see your studio. And you at work, Douglas.
0: Where's Dan?
1: He had to go away, Douglas, to the city. The hospital called.
0: Oh, I didn't know that. Well, sit right down there and... Say, I got an idea.
1: What are you doing?
0: Just sketching you. I'll show you how you're going to look after a couple of weeks here. You couldn't manage a smile, could you? Oh, all right. But it'll be there. And after a while, maybe even a dimple. No more shadows under those eyes. Then pure body lines to match that beautiful face. Now, there.
1: Oh, Douglas. I'm beautiful. You've made me beautiful.
0: Sure, I remodeled everything. Look what I've done to Miriam. This is a sketch of St. Cecilia I'm doing for the church down in the village. You see, once in a while I turn real artist and try to do something good. Well, I gotta get on with some other work. You can rest now, Miriam. Show Evelyn around the dump, will you?
2: Sure. Well, Evelyn, you can see for yourself. There is art with a capital A, period. Over there is some work from a book he did. And, I don't know what that junk is.
1: Is it very difficult to pose?
2: Well, at $3 an hour, it's not too difficult.
1: This girl is nude. Have you ever had to pose like this?
2: Sure. That's me. $5 an hour. Not bad, either.
1: I think I'd rather die than do that.
2: You're kidding.
1: Will you tell Douglas I'll be back some other time?
0: Hey, where are you going?
1: I'm tired, Douglas. I think I'll go to my room.
0: Ah, you're overdoing it. Your first day up.
1: That's it, I guess.
0: Well, let's go, Miriam. Feel like posing some more? Now, what's the matter with you?
2: You should have seen her face when I told her that drawing was of me.
0: Ah, don't be too hard on her.
2: Okay, only Dan better be careful. He's apt to find himself married to something in armor.
0: Eh, let Dan worry about that and you... Now, what else is bothering you?
2: That girl hates me, Doug. And I don't get it.
1: I just realized how Dan feels when he's jealous. There in front of my Douglas, that vulgar woman, unashamed. I must get rid of her. I must, but how can I? How can I make her go away? How can I do that? How can I do that?
3: Evelyn?
1: Lee.
3: Oh, you're more pretty than ever.
1: Come in, dear.
3: Daddy designed that gown for you, didn't he?
1: Yes, child.
3: When I get big, Daddy's going to draw things for me. He drew me a ballet costume already.
1: Lee, you love your father, don't you?
3: Oh, yes.
1: Look at me. You love to feel his arms around you. You wouldn't want someone bad to take him away from you.
3: No, no.
1: Are you big enough to understand something if I tell you?
3: Yes.
1: And keep a secret?
3: Yes.
1: Come here. Closer.

0: why didn't you call me? Well, I've been waiting for that turpentine for 2 days. No, I'll drive right over. Can you imagine that?
1: Doug, I want to talk to you. Something's going on around this house lately.
0: Nothing's going on. No lunch, no work, no nothing.
1: Have I hurt somebody's feelings? Haven't you noticed how the servants have been treating me and your daughter avoiding me? She won't even talk to me but runs away. And now Anne.
0: What about Anne?
1: Well, I don't know, Doug. She's got a funny look in her eye.
0: Oh, you're bats.
1: Maybe, but it all seemed to happen so suddenly.
0: Say, you know what you and I need is a ride over to town and a few drinks. We're not getting the work out anyway. We're stale. Come on, we'll have lunch at the inn. Get your mother, Hubbard, and I'll tell Anne to wait dinner.

0: It's so quiet, isn't it, Aunt Martha?
1: After a while, you get so you wouldn't live in any other place in the world.
0: And yet, you always feel the sea out there. Rough and cruel and mean.
1: In the winter, it is.
0: Oh, I wouldn't mind it that way. I'd like to hear it pounding. I like things to be like that. Things and people can't always be the same.
1: Yeah, that's right. Anne, what has happened to them?
2: I don't know. They were to be back for dinner. Hilda says everything is ruined. It's after 8:30.
1: Maybe they had a flat tire.
2: What's the use of pretending? I can't stand this anymore.
1: Well, what's come over you, Anne? These past few days, you've changed.
2: I don't know. I just don't know.
0: Oh, I'm sure that Douglas and Miriam will come home soon. You certainly can trust Douglas, Anne.
2: Of course. What are you trying to say, Evelyn?
1: Oh, there they are now.
3: Hi, Anne. We got stuck in town, so we got high while waiting for a tire to be fixed. Boy, did we get high.
4: Yes, sirree. We sure got relaxed. And your husband drinks too much.
2: Douglas.
3: Huh?
2: Douglas, I want to speak to you privately.
3: Sure. Make an appointment with my secretary.
2: Douglas, will you speak to me in here?
3: Okay. Now, what are you looking so tragic for? I've been a little high before.
2: Douglas, I phoned you at the inn, and you weren't there. You'd been there, though. Everyone seemed to know it.
3: Well, that's why we left. Took a drive to sober up.
2: You did a fine job of it.
3: Say, this isn't like you, Anne. What's the matter with you?
2: Douglas, I've tried to warn you, but you don't seem to care what people think.
3: About what? What are you talking about?
2: Oh, Douglas, let it go till morning.
3: Well, let what go till morning?
2: Look, Douglas, I don't really care what people think. It's what I think, and I can't help it. I've tried not to, but I just can't live lies. Is there... Douglas, is there anything between you and Miriam?
3: You shouldn't have asked that, Anne.
2: I am asking it.
3: I wish you hadn't.

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Before we continue with part two of Guest in the House, we want to thank Hunt Stromberg for making this story available. He is also the producer of The Strange Woman, starring Hedy Lamarr. And now the House of Squibb presents part two of Academy Award, with Joan Loring, Kirk Douglas, and Anita Louise in Guest in the House.

0: Douglas. It's me.
1: Oh. Hello, Evelyn. Something you want? Why didn't you ring?
0: I didn't want anything. I thought I heard voices, and then I heard a car leave. Is anything wrong?
1: No, Miriam had to go away, that's all. Well, things haven't been right here for quite a while. Look, Evelyn, it's nice of you to pretend you don't know, but, well, you must have heard.
0: Yes, I know, Douglas. I tried to stop Anne.
1: But she didn't talk to you about it.
0: Well, not exactly talk, but I've seen her watching you. It worried me because of Lee.
1: Lee?
0: You know how impressionable children are. I've tried to keep her from finding out. Anne's been so good to me.
1: I don't know what's gotten into her.
0: Oh, now I've only upset you more.
1: No, I'm just sorry you have to go through this. I hope it won't sour you on married life.
0: Never, Douglas. If ever I'm jealous of Dan, I'll never show it.
1: I'm sure you wouldn't.
0: I can't even afford to be jealous with my heart.
1: Oh, yes, it must be hard to keep so calm, so peaceful.
0: I have to be. You learn about peace, you know. Lying awake nights alone. Knowing that at any moment it may come. Douglas.
1: Hmm?
0: What are you going to do about another model?
1: Think about it tomorrow.
0: Suppose she's like this with your next one.
1: Well, she better not, or there won't be a next one.
0: You see, Douglas, you're bitter. And you mustn't be. She'll get over it if you give her a chance.
1: I guess you're right.
0: And if I could help you out until you get another model, I'd...
1: You? Modeling? But say, why not? Say, I know now why that face of yours has haunted me. Of course. Say, look, Evelyn, starting tomorrow, I'm going to be painting on a wall. The church wall in the village. And you're going to be my Saint Cecilia.

0: What is it, Aunt Martha? You look like you've seen a ghost.
1: Anne, I have. I've been down to the church, standing in the dark, watching Douglas.
0: You saw the mural?
1: Anne, get a grip on yourself. This is going to be hard for you. Every time he paints her face on that wall, he paints the devil.
0: Aunt Martha!
1: Hear me out, Anne. I know you're fond of her. All of us are. Or were. And not the least, there's my boy, Dan. But think, Anne. Think back. When did things start to go wrong around here?
0: About 2 weeks ago.
1: How long has Evelyn been here?
0: Two weeks.
1: Exactly. Our troubles didn't start with Miriam. They started when we took in that terrible little neurotic.
0: Evelyn, I want to talk to you. Aunt Martha has invited you to stay with her for a while.
2: You're trying to get rid of me. You want to get me away from Douglas. You're jealous.
0: Jealous? Of you?
2: Yes, because he prefers me to you. We've lost him, Anne.
0: Why, you nasty little fool. You're in love with Douglas.
2: He doesn't love you. How could he?
0: Stop talking like that. You're going to get out of this house tonight.
3: What's going on here?
0: Oh, Douglas, don't let her. She's trying to get rid of me.
3: Anne, what have you done to her?
0: Douglas, leave this to me. I know what I'm doing.
3: What have you done to her?
0: She's in love with you, Douglas.
2: I told her I loved you. Of course I love you. Why shouldn't I? You've done everything for me. She hates me because she's jealous. Why did Dan ever bring me here? Why?
3: Evelyn, go upstairs. Nobody's going to send you away. Nobody. Don't worry.
0: Douglas. Douglas, one of us must go. Would you prefer it would be me?
3: Do as you like. I've had enough.

0: Oh, Douglas, you've come. I was so frightened, the lights went out.
1: That's just the storm. It'll be all right. Yeah, where is everybody?
0: Are you worried that Anne might have left you?
1: Oh, she wouldn't do that.
0: She talked about it. I heard her.
1: No, I'm worried because of the storm. You go on up to bed, Evelyn. It's late, and I'll wait here till they come back.
0: Don't send me away. I don't mind the storm here with you. It's rather nice with all the violence outside, and in here it's so peaceful.
1: Well, if they don't come back soon, I'll drive down and get them.
0: There's no car to drive down in.
1: What?
0: She said in her note that you could pick it up at the station tomorrow.
1: What note?
0: Douglas, she's gone. She's left you with me. No more unhappiness. You don't believe it yet, Douglas, but you will. This is our house now, just yours and mine. Think what that means, Douglas. Every morning I'll come downstairs and fix the flowers, and the servants will be back again, and they'll say, "Yes, Mrs. Proctor." Only they'll say it to me the way they did to her. Don't look at me that way, Douglas.
1: Evelyn, you're mad.
0: Don't be frightened, Douglas. Kiss me. Douglas. Douglas, don't leave me. I'll die if you do. I'll die. I'll die. I'll die. Long distance, please. I want Baltimore. Dr. Dan Proctor at the Center Hospital.

0: It's all right, Ann. The past is the past. Here you are, home again.
1: Oh, yes, Doug, yes. Why, look.
0: What?
1: Every light in the house is burning.
0: Oh, they must have come back on during the night.
1: Oh, but darling, suppose she'd gotten out.
0: Well, she didn't. I heard her moving around. And if she did, so what? We'd been rid of her all the sooner.
2: Mother. Daddy. Look. Skipper's dead.
0: Oh.
2: I did feed him yesterday. I really did.
0: Well, honey, birds get old, too, and we've had them a long time.
2: Do you think that's it? I did feed him yesterday.
0: Well, he just got tired of singing and went somewhere else. Get a box, honey, and we'll bury him next to your cat in the garden. And then we'll...
3: Where's Evelyn?
1: Why, Dan, whatever brought you here? Evelyn is... Oh, Dan, you have come to me.
3: I hope I know why you asked me to come.
1: Because I've made up my mind, Dan. There's no reason why we should wait any longer. We can be married and I'll go back with you. Well, aren't you going to let them congratulate us? Why doesn't somebody say something? Oh, I'm sure Douglas will congratulate us. We're waiting, Douglas.
0: Evelyn, are you quite sure you want to marry Dan?
1: Is there any reason why I shouldn't? Dan, I'm sorry you found them in such a strange mood this morning.
0: Dan, I'm about to do something that isn't very easy. But I have no other choice. This diary will explain. June 14th.
3: Don't read it to me, Douglas. I know every word.
0: Dan, I don't think you realize. You know what she said about you. But do you know what she said about me? June 14th. I love Douglas more and more.
1: Yes, I wrote that, Dan. But, Douglas, you haven't read the last page. Read it.
0: I have been a fool. I thought I loved Douglas, but now I see how wrong I was. Dan is the one I love. Dan knows I always tell the truth in this book.
3: Yes. Yes, you do.
1: Darling, will you get my things? Hurry, they're in my room.
3: Sure.
1: Too bad, Aunt Martha. You'll be lonely for a while, but you'll get used to it without Dan. I've been lonely all my life. There's only one regret. I would have liked this little house. I like the way... Where is it?
4: Where's what?
1: The bird. It's not in the cage. Where is it?
4: Lee let it out.
1: In here?
4: Yes. It was here just a moment ago.
1: In this room? Where is it? Don't just sit there. Where? Do you see it?
4: I'm not looking for it. I'm not afraid of birds.
1: It's not in the dining room.
4: It could be in there, too.
1: Upstairs?
4: What makes you think that it's not up there? Birds fly, you know. They can go any place.
1: The door. The door outside. I've got to get outside.
4: There are thousands of birds outside. Everywhere. Everywhere but the cliff above the sea.
1: No, no.
4: Look. Look, they're coming at you. From everywhere.
1: No. No, no. No, no. No, no.
3: Evelyn. Evelyn. Evelyn!
1: It's too late, Dan. Too late. Evelyn is gone.
3: I don't understand. I don't...
1: She's dead. Murdered by her own vice. Her own vicious fears. She fell into the sea.
0: Dan. Dan. Anne saved you. She did it somehow. I don't quite know how, but she did. She saved you, Dan. And she saved us all.

Making life miserable for others requires no special skill. In fact, we've just witnessed how easily it can be done. But making life a better thing, helping others to greater health and happiness, well, that's work for skilled hands, for keen exploring minds. Men and women with years of scientific training are carrying on such work in the Squibb Institute for Medical Research, pushing forward the boundaries of knowledge, making each discovery the stepping stone to another, helping to make possible today's great strides in medical progress. In the great Squibb manufacturing laboratories, other scientists, through constant research and testing, pursue a never-ending quest for perfection in the making of all Squibb products. 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Next Wednesday, another great picture. The House of Squibb will present Academy Awards starring William Powell in My Man Godfrey. But remember, daylight saving time ends next week. If your city has been on standard time, please tune in Academy Award 1 hour later next Wednesday. Today's performance of Guest in the House was written for radio by Frank Wilson, with an original musical score composed and conducted by Leith Stevens. Our producer-director is Dee Engelbach. Joan Loring will soon be seen in the Warner Brothers production, The Verdict. Anita Louise appeared through the courtesy of Columbia Pictures and can soon be seen in the Columbia Pictures Shadow. Kirk Douglas can currently be seen in the Hal Wallace Paramount production, The Strange Love of Martha Ivers. This is Hugh Brundage bidding you goodnight until next Wednesday, when you're invited to listen again to Academy Award presented by the House of Squibb, a name you can trust. This is CBS, the Columbia Broadcasting System.

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0: again, the Damon Runyon Theater brings you another story by the master storyteller, Damon Runyon. And this one, Dream Street Rose. And to tell it to you, here is Broadway.
1: Thanks. It is early of an evening, about midnight, when there is nothing much doing anywhere, that I go around to Good Time Charlie's place in West 47th Street. I figure maybe I will have a few games of rummy with Charlie. In fact, we are just sitting down when Charlie looks toward the back door and says...
2: Now, why does that dame got to pick my place to come in?
1: Huh? Oh, Dream Street Road.
2: Yeah.
1: Well, I guess I will be going.
2: No, please do not leave me alone with her, Broadway.
1: You are afraid of her?
2: Look, when she comes in the door and stands like that, I know she is looking for somebody to talk to. And when nobody listens, she is liable to bust up the joint.
1: I guess she is just lonesome, Charlie. After all, she is quite an old doll. And many citizens like him shading 20 instead of maybe 60.
2: She's looking at us. Come on, deal the cards. Maybe she will take the hint and go away.
1: Nope, she is coming over.
2: We will not listen to her talk. Maybe silence will discourage her.
1: Okay. Just say hello and leave it at that.
3: Hello, boys.
4: Oh, hello, Rose.
5: Hiya, Rose.
3: Gonna play rummy, huh?
1: Yeah, we are just starting. Your deal, Charlie.
5: Yeah, sure. Nice seeing you, Rose.
3: That's okay. Go ahead. Deal the cards. And while you play, I'll tell you a story. I want to talk to somebody.
5: Oh.
3: What's the matter, Charlie?
5: Nothing.
3: You don't like for me to come in here.
5: Do I say anything like that, Rose?
3: Yeah. The way you look at me. Okay, maybe I ain't plush and mink. But I'm people, ain't I?
1: Look, Rose, nobody says anything against you.
3: Nobody has to. All they gotta do is look, and I know what they think. Broadway, you're a good guy. You see a lot of people, but never like me, huh?
1: Rose, like you say, you are people.
3: Nobody thinks so. I'm just Dream Street Rose. The old doll who pushes a mop for a living.
5: Broadway, she is lighted up.
3: Me, no.
1: Look, Rose, maybe you better go home. Come on, I will walk with
3: no,
1: you.
3: No, I ain't going.
1: Okay, Rose. You say you have got something on your mind?
3: Gotta tell you about a friend of mine.
1: Sure. Go ahead. If it makes you feel any better, go ahead.
3: Gotta talk about this friend of mine. She's pretty, Broadway. Real pretty.
1: Yeah, well, what about her, Rose?
3: You're a good guy, Broadway. I'll tell you. It's a good story. You'll like it.
1: Now, when Rose is feeling like telling the story, people listen. Because otherwise, Dream Street Rose is more than 6 to 5 to start tossing things around and making the atmosphere unpleasant. So we let her tell her story, and it is a strange one, and I will tell it to you in a minute.

0: And now, back to the Damon Runyon Theater and the famous story, Dream Street Rose.
1: Like I say, Dream Street Rose wants to tell us a story about her friend. Now, maybe I better tell you why she is called Dream Street Rose. It is because she lives in a part of the 40s where there are many theatrical hotels and rooming houses. And all the characters who live there gab and gab about what is coming up. All good. This gab is dreamy. Very dreamy indeed. Because nothing good ever happens to them. Rose is like that. She is always talking to anybody who will listen. Tonight, Rose says as follows.
2: Well, Broadway, Charlie, you know where Colorado is?
1: Sure. West of Albany.
2: Well, a long time ago, my friend lived in a little town in Colorado. She was a waitress there in her old man's joint. She was a good kid. She was real good.
1: Okay, I will buy that. Now, what is the rest of the story?
2: Pretty as a picture, that kid was. Had all the guys nuts about her. But you know what, Broadway?
1: She gives nobody a tumble.
2: No. And then one day, a guy walks in she never seen before. Ain't much for looks, but he had a nice smile, and he sat down at the counter, and he says to my friend...
3: Hello.
4: Hello. What do you have?

0: Oh, ham and, I guess.
1: All right. Fry two with. How do you want the eggs?
0: Light over.
1: Easy over.
0: Do you mind if I ask you a question?
1: The answer is no.
0: Now, don't get excited, kid. All I wanted to know is, what's the best place in town to stay?
1: Oh, well, the Santa Fe house, I guess.
0: Thanks.
1: Why are you laughing?
0: I didn't run true to form, did I?
1: I don't know what you mean.
0: I was supposed to comment on your eyes, your complexion, your, well, everything.
1: I'm sorry.
0: It's all right.
1: Now what's so funny?
0: Oh, you small-town characters are all alike.
1: What's the matter with small towns and people?
0: Not a thing. I like them.
1: Then why'd you say that?
0: Oh, forget it. I'm sorry.
1: Why'd you say it?
0: Okay, I'll tell you. So you're pretty. Every customer who wears pants and comes in here gives you a line. You expect it. Then when somebody comes in who's been around and has seen more than a jerkwater junction and a doll-faced waitress,
1: you...
0: Well, when somebody like that comes in and doesn't spread butter all over the place, you get sore.
1: You're pretty smart, aren't you?
0: No, just been around, that's all.
1: Lots of people have.
0: I know. Now, let's stop talking. I came in here to eat. I'm going to eat in silence.
2: Well, Dream Street Rose tells me that is the way her friend gets acquainted with this guy whose name is Frank McQuillan. It seems he's a pretty sharp citizen, and it is not long before he is making a good living at the local pool parlor. He is a pretty fair shot. Then it comes up a couple of weeks later, and since Frank takes all his meals at the little lunch wagon, he and Rose's friend get to know each other better. In fact, one night, he takes her home from the lunch wagon, and while they are walking along, the scene is as follows.
1: Frank?
0: Yeah?
1: Remember the first night you came into the lunch wagon?
0: Mm-hmm. The eggs were fried too hard.
1: Is that all you remember?
0: Well, what else was there?
1: You said something about small town characters.
0: Oh, forget it. I was tired and, well, you burned me a little.
1: Why?
0: Well, the way you got sore.
1: Well, I wasn't really.
0: No? You acted like it.
1: Maybe because, well, I guess I was hurt.
0: But why?
1: Oh, I don't know.
0: Because I didn't turn a backflip when you moved those eyes on me? I'll give 10-1 you got the locals jumping through hoops.
1: You got a fine opinion of me, haven't you?
0: Nothing, one way or the other.
1: What do you think?
0: What's the difference?
1: You think I'm a flirt?
0: You? Oh, no, not at all.
1: You're making fun of me.
0: No, I'm not.
1: Why'd you laugh?
0: Okay. All right, stop a minute.
1: Yeah?
0: You're not a flirt. You wouldn't know how to be one, kid. As far as you know, those eyes of yours are putting your head to seaward. That's all. You stand behind that counter all day scared stiff.
1: Scared? What?
0: Of every guy who comes in. He makes a crack, you laugh and give him the fast brush. But underneath, you're scared because you're just a pretty kid who doesn't know what 2 and 2 adds up to. Well?
1: I hate you.
0: Sure? Because I told you the truth. I'll give you 10-1 you've never been kissed.
1: I have too.
0: By whom?
1: Will Higginbottom.
0: The clerk in the grocery.
1: What's the matter with that?
0: Nothing. Who said there was?
1: It's always the way you say things. Like you haven't got any use for anybody or anything.
0: Maybe I haven't.
1: Will the...
0: He's a fine grocery clerk. And he kissed you. That makes him a big man.
1: I like him.
0: Okay. Let's drop Will Higginbottom.
1: He wants me to marry him.
0: So marry him.
1: I might.
0: Such goings on.
1: You're mean and contemptible.
0: Here's a change from grocery clerks.
1: Frank, let me go.
0: You want to be let go?
1: Frank, please.
0: A grocery clerk was never like this.

0: And so Rose's friend falls in love with this Frank citizen. And it is not long before other people know it, including Will Higginbotham, the grocery clerk. Then it comes up one night, Frank has taken Rose's friend home again, and they stop and sit on a bench in a little park.
1: Something wrong, Frank?
2: Wrong? What?
1: I don't know. Haven't said 10 words all evening.
2: Maybe I've got nothing to say.
1: Oh. It's a nice night.
2: Yes, well.
1: There is something wrong, isn't there?
2: Look, why do you keep saying that? A million and one things to talk about, and you keep going over that.
1: Oh, I'm sorry, Frank.
2: But what?
1: You're leaving, aren't you?
2: How do you know?
1: Well, the last couple of days, I felt it.
2: All right, so you felt right. What of it?
1: Where are we going?
2: But say that again, kid.
1: I said, where are we going?
2: Where?
1: Don't laugh.
2: You tell me a joke, I laugh. Who said anything about we?
1: I just... I thought...
2: Are you kidding? What do you want from me?
1: You love me. You told me.
2: Did I?
1: Well, you know you did, Frank. You know it. You told me 100 times.
2: 99.
1: You gotta take me with you.
2: Listen, kid, I'm a rolling stone. Here today, gone tomorrow. What fun would that be for you?
1: I love you.
2: You think.
1: I do.
2: All right, let's break this up. I didn't make any promises, did I?
1: I didn't think promises were necessary.
2: So nobody gets hurt.
1: I will, Frank.
2: Now, forget.
1: No, I can't. Why, don't you understand, Frank? I love you. Well, ever since the first night you walked in the lunch wagon, you were different.
2: Not much.
1: Frank, listen to
2: me. No, let's break
1: this
2: up.
1: You can't. You've got to listen to me.
2: I don't think so.
1: Frank, where are you going?
2: Away. I'll drop you a postcard.
1: Please. I want to go with you. Frank, I'll make you happy. I promise. We'll be married.
3: Matt? Big joke, huh, Frank?
1: Will.
3: Sit down, Frank.
2: Who do you think you are?
3: Nobody, I said. Sit down.
2: Why, you small town...
3: Sit down!
2: You crazy Higginbotham. Put that gun away and go back home.
3: I will, after you've married her.
2: What? Now, listen, fine, but
3: and
2: what is
3: you've
2: this?
3: You've had a lot of it.
1: Will, please.
3: With the two of you.
2: What are you talking about?
3: You're going home and get packed, Frank. And then the three of us are going over to Denver. I'll be best man.
2: Why, if you think I'm going to stand for this...
3: I don't think
1: not this
3: I
1: way,
3: know.
1: Will. Please, I won't.
3: Yes, you will. You love this guy, all right, he'll marry.
2: Now, look, Will, there's a law
3: yes,
2: that says I don't have...
3: Yes, I've got it right here in my hand. All right, Frank, take your choice. We go to Denver, or so help me, I'll blow a hole right through you.
0: Well, that is that. The three of them go to Denver, and Rose's friend and Frank are married there. Now, that is only a little part of the story Rose tells me. And what the rest of it is and how it ends, I will tell you in a minute.

0: And now, back to the Damon Runyon Theater and the famous story, Dream Street Rose.
1: Like I say, Rose gets to the part of the story about her friend where Frank marries her. Because Will Higginbotham holds a heater at Frank's middle, which is a unique way of getting to be best man, but it works. Then Rose goes on.
2: Now, that ain't the end. No, not by a long shot.
1: I figure it is not.
2: What's the matter? Don't you believe it?
1: Oh, sure, sure. Only I hear a million stories like it every day. Why, there are even a million movies about it.
2: Sure, sure, I know it. But it's got an ending that ain't like the others. You want to hear it?
1: Look, Rose, I gotta be going because I...
2: Okay. Well, my friend and Frank get married. And they leave, see? Now a lot of things happen. And one thing my friend finds out is Frank don't love her.
1: It seems to me that your friend takes quite a bit of convincing.
2: Yeah, that's right, Broadway. But I guess every dame thinks she can make a guy love her. Even 100% heel like Frank.
1: I guess so.
2: Well, a couple of months go by. Don't take my friend long to find out that Frank don't like to work. He makes a living by being a good talker. And then one night, he comes into their hotel room.
3: Frankie?
4: No, Napoleon. Ha ha. You got me being corny now.
3: Oh, you're tired, honey.
4: No, no. I'm full of vim and vigor. You ever comb your hair?
3: I was just doing it when you came in.
4: Uh-huh. Say, how would you like to go out tonight?
3: Frankie, you mean it?
4: I said it.
3: Where, Frank? Where, honey?
4: Black Emanuel's.
3: Oh, no, Frank. Someplace else.
5: No, Frank. Someplace else.
4: Now, look, you've been yapping about going out. Okay, I offered to take and you pull a long face. What's the matter with Emanuel's place?
3: I don't like him.
4: Well, he likes you.
3: I know.
4: He's got good connections. Be nice to the guy and he'll do me some good.
3: Oh, you don't need a person like Emanuel, Frank. You've got brains. If you'd get a job, you'd be successful in no time at all. Oh, please, honey.
4: I'll be ready in a half hour. If you're not, I'll leave without you.
3: All right, Frank. I'll be ready.
1: Personally, I think Rose's friend is a dope because nobody but a dope would string along with a citizen like Frank. But she sticks with him, and she smiles nice at Black Emanuel, who smiles back. Then Rose says it comes up one night at Emanuel's place. Rose's friend is sitting at a table waiting for Frank when the scene is as follows.
6: Hello, baby. I sit down, yes?
3: Hello, Emanuel. Sure, sit down.
6: Thank you. You look real extra pretty tonight, baby.
3: Thank you.
6: Oh, don't thank me. I thank you.
3: You thank me? What for?
6: Well, you make Emanuel's place what you say, classy. Look around. What do you see, huh? Not pretty people like you. Sure, I like you. Maybe you like me, huh?
3: Don't touch me.
6: Why not? We're good friends, and Frank is...
3: Frank, what did he say?
6: Nothing.
3: What did he say? Tell me.
6: Look, baby, maybe you don't know, but... Frankie.
3: What about him?
6: He's not coming tonight, baby.
3: Well, why not? He told me he'd meet me here.
6: Sure, but Frank, he's gone.
3: Gone where?
6: Away.
3: Well, you're lying. He didn't have any money to go anyplace.
6: Why, I make him alone. He goes away and you're here.
3: That's not true.
6: I tell the truth always, baby. I give him money and he goes. But he leaves you here because he knows Emanuel likes you.
3: You mean he took money from you and left me?
6: Talk too loud.
3: Get your hands off me.
6: Look, baby, I'm not so bad. You like me and I make things easy for you. You take a job here in my place, you make it class.
3: Get away from me. Get away, I say.
6: People are looking. Be quiet.
3: I don't care. Get away. Leave me alone. Go away.
6: All right, baby. Well, listen to Emanuel. You find out it's not so good to be so hungry. Then maybe you come back to Emanuel. Maybe you like me after all.
1: Of course, I do not believe a word of what Rose says, because she is noted for making up stories that are like dreams. But I see that her eyes are full of tears as she says to me,
2: poor kid. You know what she did, Broadway?
7: No, why?
2: She took the job at Emmanuel's place. It's tough to be hungry and with no dough, no place to go.
7: Well, why does she not go back to Colorado?
2: She can't.
7: Well, does she marry Black Emmanuel?
2: No. She loved Frank. In fact, she prayed for him every night. She prayed for Frank.
7: What? He pulls a big double cross and she remembers him in her prayers?
2: Sure. Every night she prayed that Frank would be a big success like she always knew he could be. He had brains. She wanted him to make good.
7: And does he?
2: That's the funny part. He made good. In fact, right here in New York. But my friend didn't find it out until a couple of months ago.
7: Yeah, now, wait a minute. Please do not tell me that she goes to him and he falls in love with her and is sorry for what he does. That is too much.
2: She went to him. Yeah. My friend, after 20 years, went to Frank. She surprised him one night when he was alone. My friend says she'll never forget the look on his face. When he looked up and seen my friend standing there, big as life. He blinked a couple of times and then...
8: You? Well, you're dead.
2: No, Frank. Not me.
8: How did you get in here?
2: I'll tell you that in a minute. You did all right for yourself, didn't you, Frank?
8: What do you want, money?
2: Me? No, I'm rich. Rich as you are.
8: Now, you're crazy. Now, look, the way we were married, you didn't expect me to stick it out, did you?
2: No, of course not. I only minded what you did with Black Emmanuel. I only mind what happened to me after a few months working for him.
8: How did you get in?
2: I know your maid. I got a key from her, snitched it out of her bag.
8: I'll call the police.
2: No, you...
8: What? What's the idea?
2: This is the second time a gun's been pointed at you. Second time I know of.
8: What do you want?
2: You're rich, wife, three kids away at a fancy school.
8: Makes sense, will you?
2: Sure. Nobody's seen me come in. The key I got's for the little door off the terrace, the one that's being fixed with tar.
8: What's that got to do with us?
2: I'm going to leave this gun with you, Frank.
8: You're going to...
2: Sure. I'm going to give you the chance you never gave me. That's why I prayed you'd be successful and rich, to make it harder on you.
8: Now, look, $10,000 to fix things, my check, or cash. I got that much cash in the safe.
2: Maybe even more.
8: Yeah, huh? Sure, even more.
2: Oh, I'm enjoying this. I picked a night when the butler'd be off and the maid's off and your kid's away at school and your wife at some doing or
8: other. Stop it! You had your fun, now take the money and go.
2: You don't owe me a penny, not a red cent. Only your life. Your life for mine, Frank.
8: Why, you are crazy.
2: I figured it all out. Be like this when I'd find you. If I kill you, it'll be a big scandal. Your wife and kids would be dragged in, and people would find out you never even bothered to get a divorce from me.
8: I thought you were dead.
2: But I'm going to give you a chance. Here, take this gun.
8: Take the gun?
2: People think you killed yourself that way. Save your wife and kids a lot of scandal. See, I'm giving them a break, too.
8: So you'd think I'd use this gun on myself, eh?
2: Thinking on using it on me, eh?
8: Why not? You broke in, threatened me?
2: Sure. Only I left a lot of letters around and a marriage certificate signed by Will Higginbottom as a witness.
8: Will?
2: They'll ask him. He'll be glad to tell what he knows. Then I wonder how your wife and kids will take it, huh? No, Frank, you won't use that gun on me because you can't. It's a lot better if you use it on yourself.
8: No, I can't do that. I can't.
2: Why not? Why not? It's easy, Frank. I killed myself a long time ago, only not with a gun. Mine was dirtier and harder.
8: No, please, for heaven's sake, I'll make it up for
2: sure,
8: you.
2: Sure, with that. Goodbye, Frank. Boy, my prayer sure was answered.
8: Now, where are you going? Where are you going?
2: And I want to hear that gun go off before I get back out on the terrace. Because if I don't...
8: Oh, please don't! Listen, Teresa, will you? Please don't!
2: that's the story, Broadway. A good one, huh?
7: Oh, first rate. You must tell me another one sometime, Rose.
2: Be glad to, Broadway. We'll see you around, Broadway. Charlotte?
7: Sure, Rose.
9: Yeah, drop in again. After a long time. She can really dream him up.
7: Poor old Al. You think that story is a dreamer?
9: Why, sure. Look, do you hear of a guy by the name of Frank McQuillan knocking himself off?
7: No.
9: There is never anything in the papers about it. And when a guy with as many potatoes as Rose says this Frank has got bumps himself, there is always a big thing in the papers.
7: I guess you are right, Charlie. But that doll can really make them dreams sound real. So I and Charlie go back to our room again, and we think no more about the story about Rose's friend. But it is not the end. And what the payoff is, I will tell you in a minute.

0: Well, it comes up a couple hours later, which makes it about 2 a.m. We stop the rummy game while Charlie waits on a customer. Then he comes back over to me and says as follows.
1: Bob Wade, do you remember what I say about the papers? If this Frank bumps himself, it has got to be in the papers.
0: Sure, why?
1: A customer leaves this newspaper. Just idle like, I glance at it, and what do I see but this?
0: Millionaire suicide.
1: Go ahead and read it.
0: Police this evening were called to the home of Frank McQuillan to investigate what was apparently a suicide. The butler discovered the body in the study about 11 p.m. after returning from the movies with the maid.
1: Butler, maid?
0: Yeah. The butler had been home a half hour before discovering the body of Mr. McQuillan. When the police asked him why, he stated that because he forgot his key, he had been forced to use the terrace entrance under repair. Tar used in the repairs had covered his shoes, and he changed them before going to the study.
1: Like you say, that Rosendahl can really dream him up.
0: Sure.
1: What are you laughing at?
0: Rose sees this in the early editions and comes in here and gives us the business.
1: Huh?
0: The old doll has a good laugh.
1: Boy, are we the saps. Are we the...
0: What is the matter, Charlie?
1: Broadway, only you and Rose and one customer come in here tonight. Is that correct?
0: Sure, why?
1: Rose comes in the back way. You use the front. So does the customer.
0: Well, what are you getting at?
1: Look. Look, from the back door to this table.
0: Yeah, I see. Charlie, you are going to have a real tough time cleaning the floor. Tar is very hard to get off.
2: And so ends the famous Damon Runyon story, Dream Street Rose. The Damon Runyon Theater.

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0: 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Here's Gangbusters. This episode originally aired Saturday, September 25th, 1948, 78 years ago today. Its title? The Cincinnati Narcotics Ring.
1: Now, Gangbusters, presented in cooperation with police and federal law enforcement departments throughout the United States, the only national program that brings you authentic police case histories.

0: presents the case of the Cincinnati Narcotics Ring, whose deadly dealings in drugs spread across two nations until the Royal Canadian Mounties, the Federal Narcotics Bureau, and Cincinnati Police cornered the ringleader in a final duel to death.
1: Gangbusters has asked the Honorable Clem W. Mears, Chief of Detectives of the Cincinnati Police Department, to narrate by proxy tonight's case. Chief Mears, I know the case you're going to tell us about tonight has an international flavor.
2: Well, that's true, Don Gardner. But most important, it shows the effectiveness of cooperation between federal, local, and Canadian authorities, despite the handicaps of international borderlines.
1: Well, it sounds as though you have quite a case for us, Chief Mears. Why don't you start right in?
2: All right, Don. Suppose we begin just a few months ago in the city of Toronto, Ontario. Late one night, two men were in a room on the fourth floor of a second-rate hotel near the Union Station. One, a middle-aged, bald fellow, strangely nicknamed Sonny, sat on the edge of the bed, while the other, Big Jim Labard, occupied the only upholstered chair in the room. After a moment, Big Jim got up and walked to the dresser to pour drinks to bind the deal they'd just closed.
3: Okay, Sonny. We'll have a drink on it.
4: Take it easy with mine.
3: What's the matter, Sonny? Our Canadian whiskey bites a little hard?
4: It all bites hard after you tease it too much.
3: Here you are, Sonny. May you make a fortune out of the deal.
4: Much obliged, Jim, for wishing me a fortune. You already made yours when the licking I took.
3: Nobody asked you to come here and buy. You want, you got to pay the price. Well, here's luck.
4: 400 apiece. That's the first time I ever paid 400 an ounce in the last. Here's the last.
3: Look, Sonny. An ounce of heroin is just as hard to come by in Canada as it is in the States.
4: Yeah.
3: And I'm the hottest guy in Toronto just now. You got three king's warrants out for me. I should lay low. If there is a deal, I got to make.
4: Okay, you may. Don't beef. When do you deliver?
3: When are you leaving? All you gotta do is walk across the hall to my room. You can pick up the package anytime.
4: What do you mean, pick up the package? I ain't carrying 30 pieces over the border. You gotta deliver to Cincinnati.
3: You take it with you, Sonny.
4: Who are you kidding? My understanding of the deal was you delivered to Cincinnati. I ain't running no drugs across the border. That ain't my business.
3: It ain't my business either, Sonny. Not at 400 an ounce, it ain't.
4: Okay, you won't deliver to Cincinnati. The deal's off.
3: Sit down there.
4: What's the matter with you?
3: You made a deal, you stick to it.
4: Not if I gotta run the border, I don't.
3: It'll cost you an extra 100 apiece if I gotta deliver to Cincinnati.
4: Who do you think you're holding up?
3: You.
4: An extra $3,000 for running the border with a 2-pound package? What do you think I am, crazy?
3: You can run the border for nothing, Sonny. It won't cost you a dime.
4: Okay, you rob me. When do you deliver?
3: Don't be in a hurry. It'll get there. Come on across the hall to my room. I'll show you what you bought.
4: That's always a good idea, seeing what you buy.
3: Have a look in the hall.
4: It's okay. There's not a soul around.
3: All right, you can go. Wait a minute.
4: Back what?
3: Back inside, fast.
4: What's the matter?
3: Somebody's in my room.
4: You're crazy.
3: Did you see that light over the transom? I didn't leave no lights.
4: Law?
3: How should I know? We'll find out quick.
4: Dope, you dope. Stick in here a while.
3: I got about 50 pieces of heroin over there. I got to protect my investments.
4: If you got any sense, you'll duck that gun. You'll stick here.
3: Come on.
4: You don't get me involved killing no cops.
3: I need help and you're rich.
4: Now, look,
3: shut
4: you
3: up
4: might...
3: and open that door. Go on. The door was unlatched. Walk across the hall. Open up and jump back.
4: Now, look.
3: Go on. Hold it. Okay. Open. All right, don't move. Well, what are you after, sister?
5: I'm sorry. I must have made a mistake in the rooms.
3: Is that so?
5: Yes. I must be on the wrong floor.
3: Sonny.
4: Yeah?
3: Come in and shut the door.
5: Really? It is a mistake.
3: Mm-hmm. As long as you made a mistake, you figured you might as well take advantage of it, huh? Is that why you piled up my clothes, ready to go out the door with them?
4: Take it easy, Jim. Maybe she's Law.
3: Law? She's a sneak thief. Ain't that right, sister?
5: Please. I've never done anything before. Don't call the police, please.
3: What's your story?
5: I'm stuck in Toronto. I want to get back home to Montreal. I had to get fair somehow.
3: So you picked on me, huh?
5: I didn't know it was you. I didn't care who it was. I tried every door. Please don't call the police.
4: Jim, she didn't find the, you know.
3: Don't worry. That'd take a good deal of looking. What's your name?
5: Lucille. Lucille Beauvais. You won't call the police?
3: No. I don't think so. You're a little too pretty to rot in jail. I think I'll give you your lesson myself. This is what you need. A lot of it you need. That ought to cure you.
4: Get rid of it, Jim.
5: All I wanted was fair to Montreal, that's all.
3: Well, you can walk it. Go on, get out.
5: Oh, all right. Thanks. Thank you very much.
3: Thank me. For what?
5: For not calling the police. Goodbye.
3: Wait a minute.
5: Yes?
3: Lucille, didn't you say?
5: Yes.
3: How'd you like to earn car fare to Montreal?
5: Earn it? How?
4: Are you off your nut, Jim? Get rid of it.
3: Stick your head out of this. What's in Montreal?
5: That's home. I'm broke. There's no place else to go.
3: You got a job, Lucille.
5: I have?
4: Jim.
3: Sure you have. Now go in there and get rid of those tears. I'll tell you all about it when you feel better.
5: Okay. In there?
3: Yeah. Go on.
5: Thanks. Thanks ever so much. You know, you're really nice.
4: How crazy can you get, Jim?
3: Did you ever see such eyes? Black as the ace of spades.
4: What do you want to get mixed up with a lousy sneak thief for?
3: She was telling the truth. It's the first thing she ever tried.
4: Who are you kidding? They all got the same story.
3: She was telling the truth. Dreamed about running into one like her.
4: How can a guy as hot as you take a chance? How do you know she won't crack the law the minute she finds out?
3: You want your 30 pieces delivered to Cincinnati, don't you?
4: What's that got to do with it?
3: Not much. Except little Lucille is going to carry him across the border for me.
4: Oh, well, I don't care how, just as long as it gets across.
3: It will. Tomorrow you take a train to Windsor.
4: And you?
3: I'll drive with Lucille. You check into the Buckingham in Windsor. You'll hear from me by Tuesday night. So you've never been on a trip across to the States, Lucille?
5: I've always wanted to go.
3: You have your wish tomorrow. First thing in the morning. Let's have a drink, Aunt, huh?
5: Jim, why do we have to lie to them? Why do we have to tell them we're married?
3: Oh, saves a lot of unnecessary questions, baby, that's all.
5: How?
3: Well, if it's just a couple from Toronto going on a little vacation, there's nothing to it. We drive right across.
5: Well, I suppose it's all right.
3: Sure, it's all right.
5: Only, I don't have the clothes to take a vacation.
3: Wait till we get across to Detroit. You'll get nice clothes.
5: Honest, I can't get over it all. Especially when I think I could have been in jail. How could I have done such a dumb thing?
3: Well, at least you picked the right room.
5: You've really been swell.
3: That's because I want to be. Don't worry about it.
5: What's the matter?
3: Sit still and keep your mouth shut. Those two guys coming at cops.
5: Cops?
3: Mm-hmm.
6: Are you out for a good time, Big Jim?
3: Yeah. Yeah, I'd like a good time as well as anybody.
6: Right out of my way.
7: You stay with her.
4: Hello?
8: Sonny.
4: Who's this, Jim?
8: Yeah.
4: Had some trouble?
8: Plenty. A couple of cops made me in the joint. I just did get away.
4: You didn't lose the goods?
8: No, I got the goods. It was in the car. They hauled in Lucille.
4: So what? As long as they didn't get you with the goods.
8: You got a pencil handy?
4: Yeah, why?
8: I'm going to give you the name of a lawyer. Get hold of him, tell him to get her writ or make bond for her. Anything.
4: Are you kidding?
8: I want her out, do you hear?
4: You don't need her to get the stuff across, and you know it.
8: Get hold of that lawyer and get her out. You get on a train and head for Cincinnati. I'll see you there in a couple of days. Have my dough ready, because I'm going to need it. Don't forget the lawyer. If she don't get out, the 30 pieces stay in Canada.
2: Showdown, the fugitive Big Jim Labard, a notorious Canadian dealer in narcotics, had a narrow escape from capture. The next time he was face to face with police officers, a shower of bullets closed the gap between them.
1: Now back to Gangbusters. You were telling us, Chief Murs, that the Canadian narcotics dealer, Big Jim Labard, narrowly missed arrest in Windsor, Ontario, the night before he planned to smuggle 30 ounces of heroin into the United States.
2: That's right, Don, but the police did pick up the girl, Lucille Beauvais, whom Labard planned to use as an aide in the smuggling venture. Well, there was no evidence against her, and she didn't even know the identity of Labard, so she was released shortly after dark the next night, walked out of the House of Detention for Women. A stranger in town, Lucille had no particular place to go, and she headed toward a brightly lit restaurant, which was the first thing she saw as she walked out of the jail door.
3: Lucille.
5: What?
3: Keep walking. Keep your head straight.
5: He told me who you are.
3: About to tell you myself before I had to leave. Meet me in an hour. Victoria Park. Bench under the Queen's statue. Make sure you aren't followed. Change cabs a couple of times. Here, here's some dough.
5: I don't know whether I want to meet you.
3: Be there. I'll see you.

0: Me. Back here in the shadows. I wanted to see if you had the place set up with cops.
1: You know I wouldn't do anything like that.
0: I didn't know. Mind if I come around and sit down?
1: No.
0: Well, what'd they tell you about me? I'm a pretty mean customer, huh?
1: That's what they said.
0: Would you still like to go across to the States?
1: To help you smuggle dope.
0: Do you care why? Cigarette?
1: Yes, thanks. I didn't know what to think of you bringing me from Toronto, wanting to take me to the States. Especially when you caught me robbing your room. I thought maybe you fell in love with me.
0: Maybe I did.
1: You wanted to use me. You had a purpose.
0: If I only wanted to use you, why should I take the chance meeting you tonight? If they caught me, it'd be 10 years, baby, at least.
1: That's what they told me.
0: Come here.
1: Please, no.
0: I said to come here.
1: Please, Jim.
0: Yeah. Does that look like I just want to use you?
1: I ought to go back home to Montreal.
0: You think you're too good for me? You think a sneak thief is any better than I am?
1: It's not that, Jim.
0: You're coming to the States with me.
1: No, I can't.
0: You want it when you know it.
1: All right, I want.
0: What are you waiting for?
1: All right, Jim. I'll go with you.
0: Sure you will.
1: They're watching all the borders, Jim, I know. They've got the U.S. Customs on the lookout. Oh, you'll get caught.
0: Yeah, plans have changed, baby. We're not going as tourists anymore. Now, come on.
1: All right.

0: Hold me, Jim. I'm freezing.
1: Hold yourself, baby. Gotta keep my eye out for the patrol. How much longer, Mac?
2: Another 15 minutes, maybe. Keep that voice down. Caddy's over the water.
0: Oh, Detroit sure looks near. Looks like it could reach out for those lights.
1: 15 minutes, baby, that's all.
0: 15 minutes seems like a century.
2: Get it down.
1: What are you worried about? Isn't... Hey, turn around, Mac. At the patrol boat?
0: Oh, Jim.
2: That looks like it. Get down.
0: Jim.
1: Oh, shut up.
0: Jim, what are we going to do?
1: Don't you know when to keep quiet?
0: Jim.
1: Then keep quiet.
2: Stay there on the boat. Maybe they'll pass us by.
0: Jim, if one of their searchers...
2: Shut up. Jim, drop the package overboard.
1: Not on your life.
2: Drop the package and they have us for nothing.
1: I don't throw 15 grand overboard. I fight for it.
0: Jim, please.
2: It goes over, Jim.
1: Watch out, Mac. You'll be the first to get shot.
2: Very well.
0: Boat's going away, I think.
2: It is. It's a pleasure craft.
0: Jim.
2: That was a squeaker.
1: Yeah.
2: Well, let's get to Detroit.
1: Yeah. Go on. Row.

0: Captain Hoffman.
1: Lead off, Captain. Agent Laney of the Narcotics Bureau of Treasury Department is here to see you.
0: Laney? Laney, is he from the Cincinnati office?
1: Just a second, Captain. You from the local office, Mr. Laney?
2: No, I'm out of Washington.
1: He's from Washington, Captain.
0: Ask Mr. Laney to come in.
1: All right. Right through that door, Mr. Laney.
2: Thanks. Come in, Laney. Hello, Captain. Well, I'm glad to meet you. Have a chair.
3: Thanks.
2: I'm in Cincinnati on a special job, Captain.
3: Well, how can we help?
2: Did you ever handle a narcotics dealer, Sonny Wilton?
3: Yes, we've handled him.
2: Do you know where I can put my hands on him?
3: At the moment, no, but I'll put a couple of my boys to checking with you.
2: Well, we're more interested in a guy he's been dealing with lately, Big Jim Labard, a Canadian.
3: You think he's in Cincinnati, too?
2: Well, it's just a tip. Canadian Mounties have been looking for him on 3 warrants, narcotics cases.
3: Mm-hmm.
2: They picked up a boatman who's been running smugglers across the Detroit River. Their information is that Big Jim made a deal with Sonny and came to Cincinnati.
3: Okay, we'll be on the lookout for them both.
2: Mounties almost got their hands on this Big Jim last week. He saw them coming and ducked out of a bar. They couldn't shoot in front of the crowd. But they did get a girl he was with.
3: Oh? How does she figure in it here?
2: Well, they had no charge to hold her on. According to the boatman, Big Jim just took her along when he smuggled in the narcotics.
3: I see. Excuse me a second.
2: Sure.
0: Yes, Captain.
3: Ask Mayor and Stutz to step in here right away.
0: Yes, sir.
3: There are a couple of my best men on this kind of deals.
2: Oh, good. We don't have too much to go on, Captain, but the Canadian authorities are doing a little further checking on the girl. If they find out anything, we'll hear about it. They want Labard, and want him bad.
4: Jim.
5: What?
4: I don't feel like going out and drinking and staying up all night again tonight.
5: I do.
4: Do you think it's time we got out of Cincinnati?
5: Sonny's friends are good people to know.
4: Well, I don't care for them.
5: Well, act like you care for them. This is business.
4: Oh, Jim, I want to go home. I want to go to Montreal.
5: You don't stop nagging me about going home. I'll give you something really to nag about.
4: All right, Jim.
5: Made a lot of dough, Sonny. A good chance to make more.
4: We're not taking that boat trip again.
5: Yep. You're going to help with the load.
4: More dope?
5: No. You know, something is just as hard to come by in Canada. Guns.
4: Guns?
5: Yeah. A lot of guys I know will pay a good price for a heater. And that's what we're taking back. A good stock of guns.
4: Didn't you make enough money?
5: There's never enough money. And listen, baby. Wake up when we get to that party. These are people I'm doing business with. I don't want them to think I got a corpse traveling with me.
4: All right. I'll wake up.
1: Captain Hartman.
0: Laney, Narcotics Bureau, Captain.
1: Oh, hello, Laney. Anything new?
0: I think so. I just spoke to Washington. They got a message from the Canadian Mounted Police. They had a mail cover on the home of the girl's mother in Montreal.
1: Oh?
0: A letter showed up from her.
1: Mail from Cincinnati?
0: Yep, with a return address on Maple Avenue. I went by and looked at the building. It's a big apartment house.
1: Uh-huh. I suppose we put a plant there and wait for them to come out.
0: That's all right with me.
1: Okay, you come on by here, Laney, and we'll see what arrangements we can make. Hello, Laney. How's it going?
2: You haven't seen a soul that looks like the bard of a girl, Captain.
1: Well, a lot of people live in an apartment house. Stick here long enough and we'll spot them.
2: Yeah, I suppose so. Wait a minute.
1: Huh?
2: Someone coming out.
1: Yeah.
2: No, it's not Big Jim. Like I say, if we...
1: Oh, it's not Big Jim, but... Wouldn't you like Sonny?
2: Is that him?
1: I couldn't miss Sonny 2 blocks away. Come on.
2: Right.
1: Let me handle this, Laney. I know him.
2: Go right ahead.
1: He's coming this way. Let's stop and light a cigarette.
2: Mm.
1: Have one?
2: Thanks.
1: Light?
2: Thank you.
1: Where do you think you're going, Sonny?
6: Hey.
1: Police officers.
6: Is that so?
1: Where's Big Jim?
6: I don't know what you're talking about.
1: He lives in that building and you know it.
6: Why'd you go in and get him?
1: Okay. We're going to knock on every door.
3: And you're going to be right in front of us.
6: No, no, now look, you don't get me mixed up in this.
3: Which is his apartment?
6: He's got guns. He's got plenty of guns. He'll use them. You don't get me to knock on his door.
3: Which is his apartment, sonny?
6: H5. Look, don't take me up there. Hold me in. He'll use those guns.
3: All right, all right. Keep your eye on him, Laney.
2: Mm-hmm.
3: I want to call downtown and get a couple more men out here. We may need them.
6: Yeah, I'll say you will.
2: Go on, Captain. I'll watch him till you get back.
7: Now back to Gangbusters.
5: Lucille.
4: What?
5: Come on over here and give me a hand with this stuff.
4: Oh, Jim, I'm busy trying to pack. What is it?
5: Let me get the stuff out of that drawer and into the carton. Well, come on.
4: Jim, I don't want to handle guns.
5: Guns are the safest thing in the world when you know how to handle them. Come on, help me pack them.
4: Who's that? Expecting anybody?
5: Come on, answer, so you'll find out.
4: Yes? Who is it?
8: Sonny, open up. I want to see Jim.
4: Jim, it's Sonny.
5: Well, let him in. He can give me a hand.
4: All right, Sonny, just a minute. Sonny, I thought you were...
3: We're police officers.
4: No.
3: One side.
4: Jim.
9: Okay, Jim, get him up quick.
10: Yeah?
3: Watch him, he's got a gun.
4: Jim, no!
3: Get him!
9: Watch out!
4: Ow!
3: I did it. Come on.
4: Jim. Jim.
3: Well, looks like he's through, miss.
4: I owed him so much.
2: I can imagine.
3: Lead off, call an ambulance.
4: Yes.
3: All right, miss. Now let's have the story. From beginning to end.
11: That, Don, was how Cincinnati police and agents of the Narcotics Bureau Treasury Department dealt with James Labard, a dangerous fugitive from Canada. The girl, Lucille, was deported to Canada to face various charges. And Sonny Wilton, the Cincinnati narcotics dealer, was held on a charge of parole violation and returned to prison to complete his term.
7: Well, congratulations, Chief Mers, to all the officers, Cincinnati, federal and Canadian, who showed such excellent coordination in bringing about an end to this dangerous criminal. Tonight's case was dramatized by Stanley Niss and directed by William Sweets, with Frank Reddick and Susan Douglas in leading roles. Don Gardner speaking. Gangbusters is a Phillips H. Lord production.
12: 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You've just heard an episode of Gangbusters, which originally aired Saturday, September 25th, 1948, 78 years ago today, titled The Cincinnati Narcotics Ring. Here's Night Watch, a reality police show. 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Its title, Motel Shoots and Lockout.
13: 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There is no code 5 in that area, KMA 394. 5-6-1 reporting in service, starting mileage 8261, 8261,
14: Officers Perkins and Walter. Control 1-10-4, starting mileage 8261, 6.04 p.m., Unit 5-6 reporting in service on the night watch.
15: This is Don Reed, a police recorder. You're riding in the back seat of Detective Unit 5-6, just reporting in service on the night watch. You're going to ride with us.
14: 4-1 to 5-6, come in.
13: 5-6, go ahead.
14: 4-1 to 5-6, Unit 5-1 is holding a possible burglary suspect at 2900 Lincolnwood Avenue. That's 2900 Lincolnwood Avenue. They are requesting a detective unit meet them. That's in the motel at that location, room 7. Meet the officer.
13: 10-4, Control 1. We'll roll right over there.
15: Well, we'll be on that burglary investigation shortly. But as I started to say, you're going to ride with us tonight. And remember, the people you meet are not actors. What happens to us happens to you. Because this is it. This is real. This is Night Watch.
7: Night Watch.
10: the actual on-the-scene report of your police force in action. There are no actors, there is no script. Every voice, every sound is authentic. The investigations are recorded as they actually occur. Night Watch, presented with the cooperation of the Police Department of Culver City, California, W.N. Hildebrand, Chief. And now we switch you to Detective Unit 5-6, answering a call on a burglary suspect and to police recorder Don Reed.
15: Swinging into the auto court where one of our uniform cars has a burglary suspect in custody. Police car parked in the drive. One of our uniformed officers coming over here. Let's see what it's all about.
16: What do you got, Jim?
17: The manager of the motel here caught a fella going out the back window with an armful of bedclothes, clothing, towels, and so forth. It doesn't look too good. It seems that he's registered here under a phony name.
16: Whereabouts is he now?
17: He's inside with my partner and the manager. They're holding him.
16: Okay, let's talk to him.
15: Into the motel room. Manager and suspect standing next to the bed. In the middle of the floor, blankets, pillows, sheets, towels.
17: I come out there, the dogs start barking, see? So I...
16: Where was he when you saw him?
17: He's right up in front. I said, well, where are you going with that? He said, well, fellow...
18: He admitted that he had it out there. He admitted, he said, well, I paid for the room. I wasn't going off without some stuff. He paid $3 and going away with all this stuff.
15: Suspect glaring at the manager. He's tall, husky build, unshaven. Officer's checking his pockets.
19: Here's the key to my trailer right there. I live up here about, I think it's three or four blocks. So.
16: What's the name of the place?
19: Geez, I just moved here about 2 days ago.
16: Oh, no.
20: You live by yourself in your trailer?
19: Yes, I do.
16: Do you need bedding or something?
19: Oh, no, I got...
16: You didn't need bedding. What were you going to do with the ashtray you had belongs to
19: my own here? This is a souvenir, everybody got.
16: This is a souvenir, huh?
19: Yeah.
17: What were you doing with the bedding?
19: I just grabbed it and took off, and I was going out to the office.
16: He said he saw you on the street. No.
19: Sure he saw me. That's where I met him on the street.
16: Why aren't you staying in your trailer?
19: Why am I staying in my trailer?
16: Yeah.
19: Well, I just figured I'd stay here tonight.
16: How come you're taking, if you're taking the blankets out of here?
19: Well, as long as my idea that I'm trying to tell you one idea, man. Don't tell me nothing, Jack. I mean, I can get tough, too. I mean, but I'm not
16: well,
19: trying to
16: buy any
19: stuff. Well, I mean, all right.
17: That's the only story I can say.
19: Okay, I'll call you a liar, too.
16: You ever been arrested?
19: I've been arrested for an assault and battery.
16: What else?
19: Assault and battery, 502 is all.
15: Suspect arrested for assault. 502. That's drunk driving.
19: That's a strange scoop.
16: What did you take the bedding for, though?
19: We just paid for this room.
17: Paid $3 for the room. We're going to steal $35 worth of bedding. Okay, give me about half a piece.
19: Yeah, about, you know, $35 worth of bedding.
16: Well, we're going to check you out, Bill.
19: Okay, check me out. I mean, if you think I'm wrong, okay, let's go.
16: We're going to locate your trailer. We're going to check it out, too. Let's go.
15: I will go down and see what the situation is.
18: He couldn't possibly tell the correct story because here you take cutting out there with all this goods in his hand, and just because he paid $3 to cut the price way down, there are the prices for, and you cut it down for him. We tell people
17: that would be a good deal. Pay $3 for the room, take the bedding.
18: They've had cars and gone away in the night. We've never caught them. We've had them go away with one bike, go away with two blankets and a spread one night.
17: We'll go up to the trailer and see what situation that will come back.
15: Here's the deal. The radio officers have the suspect in custody, and they'll go on down to the trailer court.
17: Let's go on down to the
15: group,
17: check it out.
15: Our detective unit will roll down with them. See if we can fill in some holes in this case. Trailer court off on the left. Actually, just a couple of hundred yards from the motel. The uniformed car is pulling up in front with a suspect. The suspect is pointing out a green trailer on the right. Now let's go over to the office with the detectives. Just an observation. It seems strange that the suspect rented a motel room just 3 minutes' walk from his trailer. Maybe a little bit hard to explain.

0: Motel. Next to here.
1: Oh,
2: rented a room, went up the window with all their bedding.
3: No kidding.
1: When he comes back, he's not coming in here. And under... I don't have to let him have it, do I?
2: He's not coming back.
4: Because I don't want him in here at all.
3: Oh, no, no.
4: Yeah, I'm glad we found that out.
1: Mm-hmm. All right, you keep him over there, then. Don't let him come back here.
2: Good night.
1: Good night.
2: Good night.
5: Well, there's another discrepancy in the suspect story. Seems he just took over the trailer. Legally, he doesn't even live here.
6: Don, you want to check out the trailer with us? We're going in.
5: Yeah. Now, let's go in and have a look. Officer Blumenstein, Sergeant Perkins going in. Well, here's the picture. Empty whiskey bottles on the sink. A couple of dishes full of cigarette stubs.
7: Some bread?
5: Half a loaf of bread. Stale. Some lunch meat that's had it. There's a bed over here in the corner that hasn't. Not a stitch of bedding on it. Just a bare mattress.
6: Well, we've seen enough. Let's go, Bloomy. Paul, he hasn't got any bedding in there at all. Matter of fact, as he sneaked in there, isn't paying any rent. I suggest you take him on down, book him on suspicion of burglary, 459.
7: There's not a stitch of bedding on his bed there, none anywhere in the trailer.
8: All right, open and shut case into that.
6: You won't have to stay out here with him to take him on in. He just might get a little trouble.
8: I think I'd handcuff him on the way out.
6: Okay.
2: Stand by till we get him in the car.
5: Well, that's that. The suspect is handcuffed, be taken into the station in the uniform car.
6: You believe he's Perkins?
2: Are you kidding?
6: That's going to be pricing it better. $3.
9: I am 6-1 on the 459 call at 2931 Overhill Boulevard. 5-1 has suspect in custody and will 1019. We're clear and back in service.
10: Control 1-5-6-10-4, clear and back on patrol. No further information of the suspect at this time. If apprehended, hold for robbery detail, LAPD, KMA 394, 140 a.m. Control 1-5-6, come in.
9: 5-6, go ahead.
10: Control 1-5-6, at 1329 Tarabella, at 1329 Tarabella, we have a report, 14-year-old girl locked out of the house and is hammering on the door, investigating trouble.
9: 10-4, Control 1, we're out in the west end of town, it'll take us about 10 minutes.
10: Control 1-5-6, 10-4, roll code 2.
9: 10-4.
5: We used the red light coming down here, so we actually made it in about 5 minutes. There it is, the house off on the right-hand side. Gee, I wish somebody get that door fixed. Dark. Doesn't appear to be anyone inside. One officer going up the walk to check the bedroom windows. There's a woman leaning out of the window. She's
11: coming to the front door.
5: Coming around to the front. Apparently that's the mother. She's locked her daughter out. Now, let's see what this is all about.
11: Where is she then?
8: Well, we heard that she was sitting on the doorstep here.
5: Here she is. Hair up in curlers. Bathrobe pulled up around her throat.
8: The information we had was that she wasn't permitted in. She came home late.
11: Yeah, but I...
8: Where did she go tonight?
11: I don't know. She wasn't permitted to go any place. And by the time I looked around, she was out. And I thought that by 12 o'clock she would be home. She wasn't.
8: Did you tell her she's going to be locked out if she didn't get in early?
11: Mm-hmm. If she comes in...

0: Wait, after 12, I said she'd be locked up. But however, if she was knocking the door, I would open it for her.
1: You don't know where she went or who she was with tonight?
0: No, I didn't.
1: Are you at all worried about your daughter?
0: Yeah.
1: How old is she?
0: She's going to be 15.
1: She's 14 now?
0: Yep.
1: Does she normally stay out this late at night?
0: No, she's not permitted. But she does it all the time.
1: She does it all the time?
0: Mm-hmm. I have no way of punishing it for that. I just don't know what to do about it. And I thought to find something, but it doesn't work.
1: She's not in the house now?
0: Not that I know of, no.
1: You want to check her bedroom? We'll wait for you.
2: The mother going into the house.
1: I wonder why kids get into trouble.
2: Walking out of the shadows under the streetlight. Young girl, bareheaded, no coat on. Must be the young girl in question.
3: Yes.
1: Did you knock on the door?
3: I knocked on the door, but I came back there twice, and I tried all the doors, and I knocked my head off. And do you think they'd let me in? So I just didn't walk around. I knew you were down here. So
1: you're how old?
3: 14.
1: And what time did you get here?
3: About 11:45, but I was at work till then.
1: You were at work? Where do you work?
3: Well, I worked down here.
1: Where?
3: Down at the little restaurant down here.
1: Yeah.
3: Well, I worked there from about 8, I guess, since
1: yeah,
3: I left the house, till 12. You can check that with my boss.
1: What are you doing working until 12 o'clock?
3: I don't know. But I was.
1: Were you out with a fellow tonight?
3: No, I wasn't.
1: What time did you leave the house?
3: I left here about, oh gosh, I don't know, I guess about 7:30.
1: Did your mother know where you were going?
3: No.
1: Does she know you work down there?
3: Yes, she knows I work down there.
1: Didn't you tell her where you were going?
3: No, because I was mad, and I figured she always calls up there anyway, so I figured she'd call, but she didn't.
1: We're just about ready to roust out every neighbor in the place around, everybody that you know, trying to find out where you are.
3: Well, I don't know what I'm supposed to do when I can't get in the house.
1: You're not supposed to be out this time of night anyway.
3: Well, I couldn't get in, so I thought,
1: you're
3: well...
1: You're supposed to be out at 12 o'clock at night.
3: Well, Harry...
1: You're not supposed to work. You're not permitted to work until after... I mean, up until 10 o'clock.
3: Well,
1: not permitted after 10. You have this trouble all the time?
3: No, it's the time I've been locked out of the house. I didn't know I was going to get locked down. If she went back to where I was going, I would have told her. But, I mean, I figured she knew that I wouldn't take off any place with nobody. I think she figured I'd be down there if I was any place.
1: Well, she didn't.
3: Well.
1: And your responsibility as a juvenile is to tell your parents where you're going. Their responsibility is to see that you go to the right place.
3: Mm-hmm.
1: Hear what time it is?
3: Yeah,
1: 2 o'clock.
3: Is it 2 o'clock?
1: I'd like to go home.
3: I would, too. I've been trying to get home for a long time now.
1: Let's talk to your mother.
2: Mother's out here on the street. Let's go over with the daughter. Sergeant Perkins. See if we can straighten this thing out.
4: She was down working.
5: She wasn't working. A 14-year-old girl, she quit at 7 o'clock. She wasn't working. You weren't working up
3: to now. I wasn't working up till now.
5: You
3: no, I've been working. I've worked until 12, but I knew I had to go to work. I told you before.
5: You did not have to go to work, and you weren't going to go to work, and you had no intention of going to work.
3: Well, did you think I was at work?
5: No, you weren't at work.
3: Or would you like to phone up in the morning and find out if I was at work? And will you ask him what time I left there?
5: Yes,
3: I told you when I got home that I had to go back to work at 7:30.
5: You're reaching that golden age.
1: Look, first place, you're not supposed to work after 10 o'clock. Second place, when you go out at night, you're supposed to tell your parents where you're going. And they are responsible for what you do.
5: Well, what do you do with a juvenile that doesn't listen to you? That you hold one door and she runs out to the other door. She gives me a shove away and she...
3: When have I ever shoved you?
5: What do you do with a juvenile like that?
1: Well, now, look. You got a family. You got a daughter. She's intelligent. You're intelligent. Something that you can work out.
5: I know I've been trying so hard.
1: It's a mutual deal. It's give and take on both parts.
5: I've given too much.
1: Well, I won't say whether you have or not because I don't know. I don't think any parent can give too much on that basis. You're naturally You have the right to know where your daughter's going, who she's with, what time she's going to be home, and you have the right to set the hours that she should be home.
5: Yeah, but what do you do if you can't do that? I mean, isn't there any other solution? I can't do that.
1: There's only two solutions that we can do.
5: What?
1: And that is either the parents properly supervise the children or the state supervises.
5: Yeah,
1: which means
5: well,
1: the child is placed in a home.
5: I think
1: that's something we don't want to do with you. I think you've got enough sense and intelligence that you don't want to be placed in juvenile
5: home. Because she doesn't listen to me.
3: I'm much rather be the way I've been treated.
5: Okay, you've been treated, a 14-year-old girl to run around with somebody I don't know where. She once came home 3 o'clock in the morning.
3: When did I ever come home 3 o'clock in the morning?
5: New Year's Eve, she came home a 4:45.
3: Well, I'll explain to you why I came home that late.
5: I don't know why. There's always why. New Year's Eve, 4:45, you came home.
3: Oh, I thank
5: and
3: you.
5: I
3: every
5: stay
3: time
5: there, to... and I go to pieces waiting up for you.
3: So you weren't expecting me home.
1: Wait a minute. It's late. It's after 2 o'clock. We got people, neighbors are trying to sleep. We don't want to have a scene out here in the middle of the street. If you've got a problem, we'll be very happy to try to help you with it. You know that. However, until you're 18 years of age, there are certain rules and regulations you have to abide by. One of them is curfew. One of them is the state labor law, when you can work and when you can't, how many hours you can work. Just a minute, please.
5: Yeah.
1: You've got to abide by your parents' wishes and desires as long as they are reasonable. Now, just let me finish. There are certain things that you can do. You can tell your parents where you're going, who you're with, what time you're going to be back.
3: I always do that, too. Except she won't even talk to me. And then she usually knows where I'm at.
1: Yes. Can I talk to you a minute, please?
5: Yes.
2: Taking the mother aside.
1: I have a problem with now.
5: Mm-hmm.
1: And the home is a place where she should enjoy staying.
5: What can I do? She just loves to run out. She wasn't alone. She was with that boy.
1: How do you know? Did you talk to the boy?
5: No.
1: Well, I mean, you're just assuming that she was with the boy. You don't know whether she was working or not, actually. Is that right?
5: She wasn't working.
1: How do you know?
5: I don't know, but she was. She only supposed
1: here's
5: to be
1: what I'm
5: working.
1: Trying to point out is that you're telling her she isn't working. Maybe she was.
5: But why didn't she tell me where she was then?
1: She just told you now, and you said that she wasn't working.
5: I don't know. I don't know how true it is. I have to check that she probably
1: well, I know, but why
5: it.
1: Don't you do this? Why don't you assume that she's telling the truth until you prove that it's a falsehood, rather than assume
5: yeah,
1: that it's false?
5: Even so, she wasn't working until up to now. Where was she?
1: She might have been working until 12 o'clock. You don't know until we can find out. Let's assume that she was. Let's give her the benefit
5: I'm sure
1: of the doubt.
5: She wasn't. She wasn't supposed to be working.
1: Well, I'm not going to stand here and argue with you. I'm just trying to tell you that you don't know whether she was working or not.
5: Yes.
1: So you're calling the child a liar.
5: Yes.
1: Which is the worst thing in the world to do. You don't know whether the girl's lying or not. How can she want to tell you the truth if you don't believe her?
5: That's it, too, but...
1: Still, you think
5: reasons.
1: That she wasn't. You have
5: I have reasons. I mean, I know that isn't the first time.
1: Well, I can tell you one thing. I can see why there's a problem in this household. I can tell you one thing right off the bat. That one of the biggest problems that you've got is the fact that that girl doesn't believe that you believe anything she tells you.
5: Well, that's the truth. Because she's been lying all the time, too.
1: Well, you assume that she's lying right now. You don't know that she's lying or not.
5: Some part of it is a lie because she did not work up till now. She was with the boy up till now.
1: She was? Let's go call the boy and find out.
5: But he wouldn't tell you.
1: He'll tell me. Let's go get him on the phone.
2: Let's hit up the walk. Sergeant Perkins is taking down the phone number of the boy in question.
6: The number here?
2: Also the place where the daughter claimed she was working. In the kitchen. The phone on a long cord. On the breakfast.
7: Hello, this is Sergeant Perkins of Culver City Police.
8: You are listening to Night Watch and following the activities of a detective unit on its tour of duty. Remember, the people and sounds you are hearing are real, and the investigations are recorded in the field as they actually occur. We'll bring you the final results of tonight's action at the conclusion of Night Watch. The most conscientious parent can't help breathing a sigh of relief during school hours to know the kids are off the streets, out of harm's way, and learning something. But between overcrowding and understaffing, our children are getting short rations in their educations. Join your local groups fighting for better schools. And now we switch you back to Detective Unit 5-6, somewhere in the field, and to police recorder Don Reed, who is standing by during an investigation by Sergeant Ron Perkins.
7: That's right, Sergeant Perkins, the police department. Did you say did or did not see her tonight? She told you she had to work till 12 o'clock. Okay, fine. Thanks very much. Sorry to bother you so late. Well, there's your answer. Your daughter's telling the truth.
2: The mother just staring at us, shrugging her shoulders, not saying a word.
7: Hard. Suggest you come on down to the juvenile bureau. We'll make an appointment for next Wednesday night. I think you and your daughter have a problem here. We've got a problem. We'd like to get it worked out. If we don't, you're going to have arguments. She's going to run away. Right now, we're going to go out and talk to your daughter. Good night.
2: That conversation certainly stopped in a hurry. Let's get back to the car. Well, the daughter sitting in the front seat of the police car. Let's wind this thing up.
6: It would save a lot of trouble and a lot of grief and worry if you would tell your mother where you're going, who you're going with, and what time you're coming home.
3: I always do. Most of the time, except when she doesn't want to talk to me.
6: You know that young ladies under the age of 18 are not supposed to be out after 10 o'clock at night? And do you know that if it continues, that we're going to have to come down and take you and place you in juvenile hall, where you will work and go to school, get up at 6 o'clock in the morning and do the dishes and scrub the floors and then get a little play, and you've got a big tall wall around you that you can't get out. Here, at least, you can get out once in a while. The discipline here at your home is certainly not anything what's going to be like in juvenile hall. You know that, don't you? I think you put out half of an effort.
3: I do.
6: Well,
3: I honestly do.
6: I've asked your mother, and I want you to come down to juvenile hearings Wednesday night. Meantime, I don't want you to get any ideas about running away.
3: Oh, I'm not going to run away.
6: If you run away to the police station. Well, you say there's a lot of trouble.
3: That's not going to do much.
6: And your mother says she's going to come down to hearings next Wednesday.
3: It's not going to do any good. I know it.
6: Well, now, look. If you take that attitude, it won't do any good.
3: I don't take that attitude all the time. I try everything.
6: You haven't tried listening to me yet.
3: Well, no.
6: Well, then why don't you try listening to me?
3: I'm not listening. I don't listen to anybody.
6: Okay. In the meantime, do what your mother tells you to do and put up with it the best you can. Just think, 4 more years, you can go out on your own.
3: 3 more.
6: All right,
3: I'll be
6: more.
3: 50 in the end of the month.
6: All right, but you got 3 more years, so, right?
3: Yeah, I already know that, but you know, when I'm 18, I'm getting kicked out of the house anyway, so.
6: Well, think of the experience you're gaining, so when you have kids of your own, you can bring them up differently.
3: Well, you're darn right, I will.
6: Okay. Good night.
3: Good night.

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2: What you have just heard is real. Recorded as it actually happened on the Night Watch. And now we switch you back to police headquarters and Chief W.N. Hildebrand.
3: Tonight's first burglary case resulted in the arrest of the suspect when the follow-up investigation revealed he had simply paid $3 for a motel room and then walked off with approximately $40 worth of bedding. The charge was later reduced to Penal Code Violation 488, petty theft, the maximum penalty of which is 6 months in the county jail. In the other case tonight, in which a young girl was locked out of the house, both the mother and daughter were cited into juvenile hearing where a corrective program was worked out to prevent any future reoccurrence. Each week, as you follow Detective Unit 5-6, you'll note the events run the gamut from homicide to advising juveniles. We hope this will provide you with an insight of the work being done by your local law enforcement officers. Night Watch is pioneering a new era of radio, just like the Public Relations Bureau of your police department is clearing the way for a new understanding with the citizen. We are trying to combine the two so that the American public can understand firsthand the real problems facing your police officer today. To succeed in this cause is the meaning of Night Watch.
2: Thank you, Chief Hildebrand. You have been following the on-the-scene reports of your police force in action. Every voice, every sound has been real. Night Watch. Brought to you through the cooperation of the Police Department of Culver City, California, is produced by Sterling Tracy and Jim Hedlock, with technical advice by Sergeant Ron Perkins, and is described in the field by police recorder Don Reed.
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1: Personal notice, danger's my stock and trade. If the job's too tough for you to handle, you got a job for me, George Valentine. Write full details.

0: Standard Oil Company of California, on behalf of independent Chevron gas stations and Standard stations throughout the West, invites you to Let George Do It. Tag, you're it. Another adventure of George Valentine.
1: Well, here's a lady with a letter. Yes, sir, she's got one. Right here in her purse.
2: Give me that. Give it back.
1: No, lady. Wait a minute. Here's your letter. Now, what's the matter? Don't you want me to read it? Oh, you wrote this. That's it. You wrote it and haven't mailed it. You probably mailed it to the postman. He only rang once. Uh-oh. Ladies, listen to this. Listen. My dear Mr. Valentine. Valentine.
2: Would you please?
1: Ah, don't blush, lady. Don't blush. If our radio audience could only see her. Her, I said, not me. But, madam, if I'm brave enough to wear your scarf over my head, it's really a good fit, don't you think? Don't you think it is? Over the face. What do you say? It's not a fit, it's a convulsion. Oh, you're real cute. Listen. How about your husband, madam? Huh? You suppose he's listening? I'll bet he doesn't know about this, Mr. Valentine. Ladies, isn't that a romantic name for you? Valentine. I'll bet your husband's out buying a gun right now. He's got a rival. But you remember our bargain now, lady, on this program. You dared me to wear your scarf so I can read anything I find in your purse. Shall I read it, ladies?
3: Yeah!
1: All right, that's right. All right, ladies, here goes now. Dear Mr. Valentine, I've got to see you about a telephone call. A telephone call, huh? Well, let's make her do the call right here from the studio, shall we? All right, ladies, but here's the rest of the letter. Listen, I've got to see you because I'm not sure, but I think somebody is trying to murder me. Murder? Trying to murder?
2: Mr. McMurtry, all I wanted to tell you was that it isn't my letter. It's not my purse. A large woman. She got up and left in a hurry. She must have taken mine. It's her letter.
1: Mrs. Oscar Pettiman, 432 West 16th Street.

0: right, all right. I'm coming. What do you want?
1: Mrs. Oscar Pettiman. This is 4-3.
0: Ain't here.
1: You her husband, friend, Mr. Pettiman?
0: He's in Chicago. Can't stand her. Leaves every chance he can get. Ansel Pettiman's my name, her brother-in-law. I board here.
2: Well, Mr. Pettiman...
0: Yes, the police phoned me, miss, and no, I don't know anything.
1: You hung up on him.
0: Well, why not? Bunch of pests. Anybody tries to kill Bertie, it wouldn't hurt anybody. Why should they care?
1: Wow, you're a nice guy.
0: Puzzles, contest prizes. Yeah, you ought to see what she looks like.
2: Well, what do you mean?
0: Bertie's as big as a horse. My dear sister-in-law. So she started to write you a letter. Think somebody's trying to kill her. All right. What's all the fuss? Let them. Yeah, there's a time-wasting contraption.
1: Now, wait a minute. I'll answer that. I asked somebody to call me here. Valentine speaking.
3: Hal McMurtry. Mr. Valentine, now listen.
1: Did you find her?
3: There are cops all over the studio. I want you to understand, though, that I didn't know who you were when I read that letter.
1: Did you find her?
3: Well, no, not exactly. Not yet. But believe me, we're turning the place upside down. Now, about that game I play on my program.
4: Give me that phone. Give it to me.
3: Well, look, I want to explain.
1: Hey, what's going on? What's going on, McMurtry?
4: This is Holman speaking, F.J. Holman.
1: What? Who? What?
4: Well, I'm the studio manager, Mr. Valentine, and as I told the police, we'll do everything possible. I've warned McMurtry before about that silly game he plays with those women, wearing their scarves and then trying to embarrass them by prying into their purses.
3: Well, they love it. You know they love it.
4: Be quiet. Be quiet. I just wanted you to understand, Mr. Valentine.
1: Well, yeah, sure, Mr. Holman, sure. Nobody's going to sue anybody. Skip it.
4: But you can ask Ansel there. He's been our janitor here at the radio station, you know.
1: He's what? No, I didn't know anything.
4: That Bertie Pettiman, she's the sort of a person any number of people might want to kill. She's a pest, you understand? A pest.
1: Love
4: a professional radio contestant who's forever snooping around here. And sooner or later, she'll be back. You see, that's what I mean. You don't need to worry. She's an unpleasant woman that lots of people...
1: Oh, tell it to McMurtry. I'm busy.
0: Hey, bunch of characters work at that place.
1: Including you, huh? Of
0: course. 20 years, never a day sick. How else do you think my sister-in-law get all the broadcast tickets I get them for? Keeps her away out of my brother's hair.
1: Look, I just want facts. Never mind the double talk like that Holman gives out. Because he's scared his radio station will get involved.
0: Hello from Tags. You're it. You're wealthy.
2: What?
0: Letter she started said something about a phone call, didn't it?
1: That's right. And when the police asked you about it...
0: Trying to remember. Only a phone call I know anything about happened yesterday when I was home for lunch. Bertie stepped out to look up something for a newspaper contest. Boy says, hello from Tag. You're it. You're wealthy.
1: What?
0: I'm not fooling. That's the kind of crazy stuff goes on around here. No greeting, no nothing. I remember every word. If you look in your mail today, you'll find you're a winner. We hope you enjoy your award.
1: And that's all? Look in your mail, hope you enjoy your award?
0: It happens all the time. She don't do anything for a living except that. Puzzles, contests, coupons are always ringing up, delivering things. You ought to see her stuff. She's got 5 vacuum cleaners in this house, and she doesn't use one of them.
1: What was in it, the mail? What was the award that they...
0: Search me, friend. I wasn't here. I work for a living.
1: Okay. Hey, Brooksy, phone Riley. Get him to check the mailman.
2: Certainly.
1: So you don't like your sister-in-law, huh? Nobody seems to.
0: Doesn't do anything.
1: I know, yeah. I'm not on contests. Well, sometimes I like contests myself. But I suppose it's a little different if that's all she does.
0: Or we try to get something for nothing.
1: Well, that's not the point. The idea is she was worried, wrote to me.
0: It is the point. How worried could Bertie be if she went gallivanting off the radio studio to have fun before she mailed your letter?
1: Well, I'll grant you that it's...
0: I don't take it seriously because neither did she. Murder. Yes, it's just another idea to waste time with. Yes, me, she's out someplace now. Forget all about it.
1: Wait a minute now. Tell me, what kind of a voice was that on the phone, that tag, you're it? Man or woman?
0: Man, I guess. I don't know. It lisped.
1: It what?
0: Lisped. Like this. Soft voice. Barely hear it.
2: Lieutenant Riley? Well, this is Claire Brooks.
1: Oh, wait a minute. Here, let me have it, Angel. Hello, Riley.
5: Listen, Valentine. We haven't found that Pettiman dame yet, but we just put out a bigger alarm on her because...
1: Riley, look, now, wait a minute. A quick angle. Her husband's out of town, so he doesn't like her. Yesterday, she got a phone call, and later on, some kind of package in the mail.
5: Yeah, wait, will you wait?
0: Are you trying to accuse my brother?
5: I already got in touch with her husband. He's in Chicago. He's got nothing to do with it.
1: Oh, Riley, everybody seems to think this is just a false alarm. She's just some kind of a crackpot.
5: I want it...
1: All right, maybe so. But if there's one chance in 50 of our preventing a real murder...
5: Said, wait, will you? It's already happened.
1: Huh?
5: I'm busy, I told you, with a blonde. And I don't mean Mrs. Pettyman. The exact opposite. Beautiful, young, real diamond.
1: Riley, for the love of heaven,
5: my boys will keep on helping you look for Mrs. Pettyman, all right, but don't bother me. This one's a real case, my friend. This blonde, see? And the only clue I've got to go on is a note in her purse which says, tag, you're it. You're wealthy. Ha! She's wealthy, all right. She's dead.

0: How long ago did the doctor say, Lieutenant?
1: Oh, it happened the first thing this morning. The traffic officer found her body in the car packed up an alley.
2: Girl was shot, huh?
1: Yeah, that's right. Nobody would have noticed it for hours. The best place in the world. Right in the middle of town, an alley in commercial district. But, oh, brother, how you get a connection between Mrs. Pettyman and something like this?
2: Maybe you don't, Riley.
0: This girl certainly lived in a fancy apartment house.
1: That's what I mean. What was she doing in the commercial district? Three headed to the left, I guess. What's she doing with a note in her purse that says the same thing as...
3: Huh?
2: Yeah, there we are.
0: It's Dorothy Cheever, huh?
3: Sure. I got the housemaid. She can never stop crying.
4: Oh, Lieutenant, she was such a lovely person.
1: Yes,
4: such
1: yes.
4: a lovely person.
0: George,
1: yes,
0: she
1: know,
0: really
1: I
0: did do all right, didn't she?
4: No
0: yeah.
4: one hated us.
2: Yeah, you can say that again.
4: No one. I can't understand it.
2: But I'll bet
4: so
2: the bald-headed
4: yes.
2: guy in no, that photograph isn't her father.
4: No, she was alone, I think. So well-liked. So lovely.
1: Yes, well, so you said, well, now, take hold of yourself, see?
4: She's done so well. She's...
1: I'm sorry, lady. I'm sorry. But here. Take a look at this.
4: Tag, you're it. You're wealthy.
1: Yeah, that's right. We found this note in Miss Cheever's purse. Now, the handwriting doesn't check with the signature on a driver's
4: well,
1: license.
4: Well, of course not. It's mine. I wrote it.
1: Oh? Well, then you better start drying your eyes, lady, and explain what the name of...
4: I wrote that note for her, so she'd remember, that's all, after the phone call.
1: The phone call? Oh, no, no, not the same.
2: Go on, please, go on.
4: Well, I... There was this phone call first thing after breakfast. I was in to clean up. A voice says, Tag, you're it. You're wealthy.
0: What else?
4: Well, an address. I took the message for Miss Cheever.
1: An address of what?
4: I'm trying to tell you. It said she should drive a car and park a car in that alley. It's the back entrance of Benson's first store.
1: Hey, wait a minute, wait a minute. Sure it is, and it's the most expensive place in town.
2: Yeah, sure, go on.
4: The voice says she's picked for a chance at a mink coat. You know, one of them giveaways or something. I guess they take your name from a phone book. Well, of course, she went right away. Wouldn't you, miss?
0: No,
4: a chance at a real mink coat? Huh? Free? Just because you're lucky and your name's been picked for...
2: Hey, tell me, what kind of a voice was it?
4: It lisped. It was, hello from Tag, you're it. You're wealthy. Talk like that. Miss Dorothy Cheever has been selected for a chance at...
1: Some crackpot.
4: No.
1: Some absolute nut. Sergeant, get hold of whoever runs that program and the radio station.
2: You haven't heard the worst of it, Riley.
1: Huh?
2: Go ahead, tell him, Brooksy. Tell him what kind of a case he's got, what kind of a connection there is between Mrs. Pettyman and this.
0: Well, we already did call the radio stations, Lieutenant. Hmm? And the newspaper contest editors, all of them. There isn't any such thing as Tag, you're it, you're wealthy. They've never even heard of it.
1: Oh, brother. Well, that does it. You mean Mrs. Pettyman will turn up dead too, huh? And anybody who's tagged will jump for it. Just like the poor girl here did. Oh, my friends, we're up against a phony giveaway. Somebody just calling people up and giving away death.

We'll return to tonight's adventure of George Valentine in just a moment. 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But eventually, this fat becomes contaminated and has to be replaced by fresh, clean fat. 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

0: Now, back to tonight's adventure of George Valentine. Yes, tag, you're it, you're wealthy, and the lisping voice on the telephone really means that you've been selected for death. A fictitious giveaway, a contest, and you're the winner. At least that's what happened to Miss Dorothy Cheever. She went to collect on a chance at a mink and was shot. And earlier, a message came from Mrs. Oscar Pettyman promising a prize in the mail. No sooner had she written her fear to you than she disappeared. Well, if your name is George Valentine, you'll have to agree with Lieutenant Riley, as back at the radio station, he puts it so mildly.
1: An absolute madman is calling up everybody, taking anybody's name from the phone book. And we'll never find Mrs. Pettyman. She'll probably walk into something just like the blonde
2: Hello,
1: did.
2: From Texas.
1: Like everybody else.
3: Hey, wait a minute, listen.
2: You're welcome. Huh? Mr. Russell, you have won. Your name has been selected.
1: Hey.
2: You will just stay in your office wherever you are.
1: So it wouldn't happen again,
4: it's,
1: huh?
4: It's from this way someplace.
3: Here, come on, in here.
1: All right, whoever you are, put up your hands.
5: Hey, what goes on?
1: Who are you? You were whispering just a second ago.
5: Why don't you ring the bell or not? Uh-oh. The law.
1: Stand still, I said.
5: All right, I'll take it easy. I didn't do anything. Here.
2: Hello from Tag. You're it. You're...
5: See? Just a gadget. I like gadgets. I hate the work. Oh, I'm Russell, Johnny Russell, night engineer.
4: That was a record, you mean?
3: Where'd you get it?
5: Oh, the telephone. I'm too lazy to answer it. I'm out of the room for a minute. Telephone rings, goes on the tape. Listen.
2: Hello from Tag. You're it. You're wealthy, Mr. Russell. You have won. Your name has been selected. If you will just stay in your office wherever you are, your prize will come to you. We wish you happiness as a winner in our contest.
5: Came on my telephone a few minutes ago, I guess. Mr. Valentine, I stepped out for a second. Tape machine rig picked it up. So, I'm tapped. So it's me.
1: Don't you have any idea who it could be?
5: Look, detective, I'm a lazy guy. I don't like old women and dogs, but I don't know anybody wants to kill me for it. So, just hand me my coat there, friend. I'm on my way. Tell the boss and McMurphy...
1: Oh, no, no, you don't. Wait a minute.
5: Ouch! Hey, let go. There we are. Smiling, the boy dropped dead. You don't think I'm going to stick around here, do you?
1: We'll find out what happens. I'll stay right with you, pal.
5: And wait for my prize to come, huh? Not that curious. I'm going to put as many miles between me and this place...
1: Then you get a bodyguard. Huh? Sergeant!
5: All the same by me.
1: Oh, janitor! Get the sergeant.
6: Stay here, Angel. There. Well, McMurtry, huh?
7: Holy smoke. Hey, it could be me next, or you, or just anybody.
6: Oh, no, it couldn't. Say, it's quite a place Russell has here, isn't it? And all these gadgets, pinups, hot plate for coffee, and this picture.
4: George!
6: Uh-huh. The blonde.
7: Yeah, Dorothy Cheever. Russell ran around with her once in a while.
6: Yeah, it all starts to tie together. Not the way I figured, but...
7: Well, she used to work here, you know.
4: Oh, no, we didn't.
7: Well, if you could call us that, she's not the working type, if you know what I mean. I took her out once or twice myself, but she's too rich for my blood.
4: Well, just what do you mean?
7: Well, don't misunderstand, but you know, ambitious. She wouldn't turn down that Duesenberg if you offered it to her. Out for the best she could get, you know, but that certainly wasn't Johnny here.
6: No, she liked men with more money. Like, F.J.H.
4: What, George?
6: Initials on the picture of the other guy. Bald-headed one back at her place, remember? Well, I wanted to see if F.J. Holman is bald.
7: Hey, now, look here, friend. The boss is all right. Sure, he dated Dorothy, so what? It's him, sure, but there's no love triangle.
8: Hey, Valentine!
4: George.
6: Yeah, hold it. Come on.
1: 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In a radio station, what do they listen to? Other radio stations.
9: Don't you understand? We found her, my sister-in-law. Bertie's all right. She ain't even halfway dead. Listen to her.
10: Well, I don't see anything to laugh at. Well, I don't. I answered the question right, didn't I?
11: Back to the microphone, please.
10: Oh, excuse me. Well, I'm going to get a prize, ain't I? I mean, oh, my goodness, I'm so embarrassed.
9: Yeah. Told you what she's like, might have known it. Ran out in McMurtry's program this afternoon because she remembered she had tickets to this one. She was just telling them over there...
1: Well, we'll have her under protection too, Valentine.
9: Yeah. Told the audience her cat was sick. They laughed. Don't blame them. Piece of candy Bertie got in the mail yesterday.
4: What?
6: Huh?
4: Yeah. What is all this? I'm so confused.
1: Well, apparently Mrs. Pettyman got a box of candy. That's what the package in the mail was yesterday. The award, the Lisper Center. But anyway, she's out of danger now, like Russell is.
6: Hey, Riley, Take a look at Johnny Russell there.
1: What?
5: Hey, more.
8: My arm. I can't move.
1: Get him to the hospital. Come on, lift him. Come on, step on it.
8: Fast as we can, sir.
4: George, his coat. That's what it was. He said ouch when he put it on, remember?
1: Let me see that. Yeah, you see that needle there hooked in the lining? Put on your coat, you get a scratch that you don't even notice. Oh, brother, how fast you have to work in this three-ring circus to keep people alive.
9: Mr. Holman's not in his office, Mr. Valentine.
6: Hmm? Oh, well, never mind. Where are you going, Ansel?
9: I work for a living. What do you think? Instruction box says sweep studio B. Well, janitor's hard.
6: All right.
4: George, I don't understand.
6: Well, I'll take him one at a time, Brooksy. Mrs. Pettyman got her call first. In some kind of murder attempt through the mail. Candy or whatever it was.
4: Yeah.
6: The whole case got thrown in the open fast. Because her letter was read right out on the air for everybody to hear. But in the meantime, Dorothy Cheever had got her call and had been killed. Then Johnny Russell. You see, Angel, the murderer was working against time, making mistakes, because it was really going too fast for him, too.
4: George, they're tied together, though. I mean, the blonde...
6: Well, they've all been around here in the studio, sure. The blonde, Johnny Russell, even Mrs. Pettyman, always snooping around trying to get free broadcast tickets, remember?
4: Who's going to be next? I mean, what's the pattern? A killer like that doesn't stop.
6: Hold it. What's the matter, Ansel?
9: I just happened to think Studio B isn't being used tonight. It's a spare down in the basement with the reserve switchboard.
6: What?
9: Yes.
6: Supposed to sweep it out for a broadcast, you said.
9: The note told me to do it. It was in the instruction box. Just a type note. Only now it's not there.
4: Ansel, you're the janitor. You see everything that goes on around here. Logically, you'd be the next person that...
6: Hey, Brooksy, get Riley back here. I'm going to be the next person.
9: What?
6: Yeah, stay up here, Ansel. I'll take a look at Studio B for you. Record storage, music library, phone booths. Ah, here we are. It's a pretty good-sized studio. What? All right, come on now. Turn them on. Turn the lights on. Come on now. There's a master board around here someplace. That...
11: What's the matter? Can't you see?
6: Look, it's too late to play games, friend. Put your lip back in shape.
11: Where am I? Yes, where am I? You can't tell in the dark, can you? Where am I?
6: Oh, now, look for the love.
11: Music stand set up for an orchestra. Did you hurt yourself?
6: Not half as much as you're going to be, friend. Have a music stand yourself.
11: You only struck the piano.
6: All right, now look. You're wasting your time, Buster. I know who you are.
11: Is that so? And I know who you are, too. You're not that stupid janitor, Ansel, are you? You're Mr. Valentine.
6: Oh, great. Oh, what a smart boy. Smart as anything.
11: That was a sound effect for Mr. Valentine. Thunder, bells, anything you want. But no one upstairs will hear it, you know. It's a radio studio. It's soundproof.
6: Yeah. Yeah, radio studio.
11: Uh-huh.
6: Great place to work in. What happened? Did you get fired or something? They pick on you? Come on, tell me. I know where you are. You haven't moved, so you're still somewhere by the big control switchboard.
11: Mr. Valentine.
6: Look, now, I won't hurt you. Yeah, I'm on your side. In fact, I'm almost on.
1: Hey, let go of that gun! Get away from those switches! Hey, look at
9: me! Is the wrong switch, Mr. Valentine?
1: No! Oh, what a mad horse! No, you don't, Buster! Get away!
6: I'll get the lights. Get over there!
9: And I still have the gun.
6: Well. Hello, Ansel. You couldn't shoot me in the dark, could you?
9: You guessed who I was.
6: It wasn't a guess, Buster. You made a mistake. But skip that part of it. I'm on your side. Forget it.
9: Of course you're on my side. But I was fired. You guessed that.
6: Fired? After 20 years of service?
9: Holman said I should rest. But I work for a living. I'm not like the others.
6: Yeah, I know.
9: Yeah.
6: The girl who was out for everything she could get without working for it. Johnny Russell. He's that type, too. And Bertie.
3: Always looking for a free prize someplace.
9: Stop looking past my shoulder. I'm not going to turn around. The work. And I work. And I get fucked.
3: Are you going to kill Holman too, the boss?
9: Lots of people I'm going to kill. Parasites who toil not.
3: Sure.
9: Yeah.
3: Upstairs you pulled that gag to get me down here. It was going too fast for you, wasn't it? Holman was out and you had to have time for him.
9: You understand, don't you? You're in the way.
3: Now look, Ansel, you know this is all in your imagination.
9: Uh-huh.
3: Those people you tried to kill are all right. Holman's all right. I know too much, but I'm not so bad either.
9: Shut up!
3: Why don't you lisp like you did in the phone calls? That was your mistake, you know.
9: I don't make mistakes.
3: You're the first one who told me about the lisp. And you pretended you'd taken the first call from that voice. You said you remembered every word. Hello from Tag. You're rich. You're wealthy. If you look in the mail today, you'll find you're a winner. We hope you enjoy your award. Friend, in that entire message, there's not a single S for anybody to lisp on.
9: For the last time, look at me. Now! And look at the gun! You can't fool me. There's no one behind me. I locked that door when I followed you in here. What difference does it make what I say? I work. I've worked all my life. Every penny I've made because I worked.
3: Sure, sure, that's right, friend. This is a radio.
9: I'm going to kill you, and no one will ever know that it was I.
3: No one's ever going to know what.
9: Yeah.
3: Let me tell you just one thing, mister. It's just what I've been staring at. One of those switches we hit. Maybe lots of people will know about you, friend.
9: Mr. Valentine.
3: Now you listen to me. Now, I don't know what it means. You could tell me. But right behind you, back there over the door, there's a big red sign that's all lit up.
9: Yeah.
3: Yeah, look at it. In great big red letters, it says, On the Air.
9: What? No.

0: Well, Ansel was always strange. Mr. Holman told you that. He'd saved enough money. He didn't need the job.
1: I wouldn't try to explain him.
0: Of course, I never paid much attention to him.
2: We know you were busy all the time doing... Well, doing what Ansel didn't like.
0: I beg your pardon. There's nothing wrong with contests, is there? With a bit of skill and a bit of luck?
1: Oh, no, no. We just...
0: You can't tell me there's anything to any of those ideas he had. A madman like that. A man who'd kill people.
1: Oh, no,
0: try
1: no,
0: to...
1: no, no. Oh, no. I like puzzles myself. You're perfectly right. Now, there's no excuse for him. He's locked up where he should have been long ago.
0: Well, I just wondered, that's all. Because, you see, I just heard about another contest.
1: Uh-oh.
0: They're going to give away the most beautiful prizes. And it ain't really getting something for nothing either. Because it's a mystery quiz. And I thought if you'd give me some help, Mr. Valentine,
1: that's all
0: I might
1: see,
0: even...
1: This is where we came in. Good night, Bertie. We're going to a movie.
2: Yes, George, to the Tivoli.
1: Why the Tivoli?
2: We're giving away a set of dishes.
1: Oh.

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Tonight's adventure of George Valentine has been brought to you by Standard Oil Company of California on behalf of independent Chevron gas stations and Standard stations throughout the West. Robert Bailey is starred as George, with Virginia Gregg as Brooksy. Let George Do It is written by David Victor and Jackson Gillis and directed by Don Clark. Wally Mayer is Lieutenant Riley, and Jack Bailey appeared as Hal McMurtry. Pat McGinn was heard as Ansel, Bill Boucher as Holman, Martha Wentworth as Mrs. Pettyman, and Anthony Barrett as Russell. The music is composed and presented by Eddie Dunstetter, your announcer, John Heaston. Listen again next week, same time, same station, to Let George Do It. 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

0: 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From the ABN Reel-to-Reel Library, you just heard an episode of Let George Do It, which originally aired Monday, September 25th, 1950, 76 years ago today. Its title? Tag. You're it! Here's an episode of Nightbeat. This episode originally aired Monday, September 25th, 1950, 76 years ago today, titled A Case of Butter.
1: Night.

0: Hi, this is Randy Stone. I cover the night beat for the Chicago Star. Stories start in many different ways. This one began with a crash on the highway and ended with a whole city fighting for its life.
1: Night Beat, starring Frank Lovejoy as Randy Stone.
0: Joe's Diner is located about 10 miles out of town on the highway going north to St. Paul. Joe caters to the truck drivers who wrestle those big 20-ton diesel jobs. You know, the ones that scare the pants off you when you have to hedge over to the side of the road so that they can pass. It's strictly a man's spot. The steaks are juicy, and the conversation even juicier. I stop in there once in a while myself to take on a little of Joe's home cooking and improve my vocabulary. Like tonight.
2: All right. With these eggs. They still alive.
3: Joe, I'm going to get my truck rolling.

0: Holy mackerel. 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
1: It was almost a quarter of a mile away, but long before I got there, I could make out the shape of a big semi-trailer truck and jammed into its rear end a brand new sedan. We still had about 100 yards to go, and the truck roared up and started pulling itself loose from the wrecked car. Get his license number, somebody! But the guy in the truck hadn't put his lights on, and he pulled away before anyone could get close enough. The sedan was there over on one side, and it was a mess. The boys got the car right side up and dragged the driver out. He was soused to the gills. In a little while, the cops were there working him over. And then I saw this other guy over by the ditch across the road. Hey, you all right?
2: Run out on me. Run out.
1: Who ran out on you? Are you hurt?
2: Look, mister, I gotta get away from here.
1: Oh, I see you're in the truck.
2: Yeah, I was in the truck. Look, I gotta see a doctor, this hand of mine.
1: Cops will take care of it for you until the ambulance gets here.
2: Oh, I don't need no ambulance.
1: There's another one over here, Sergeant.
3: Okay.
2: I tell you, I can make it okay.
3: Well, hello, Stone. How did you get here, fly?
1: All right, Sarge.
3: This fellow in the wreck?
1: He was in the truck.
3: And? What's your name?
2: Harry Waldo.
3: Driver's helper?
2: No, I just bummed a ride. The guy gave me a ride about 100 miles back.
3: Huh? Where do you live?
2: Here, Chicago.
3: You get the license number of the truck?
2: No, I didn't pay no attention.
1: What was the driver's name, Waldo?
2: Well, I didn't ask him.
1: Well, who was he driving for? Was there a sign on the truck?
2: No, it was dark when he picked me up. I didn't notice.
1: What was he hauling?
2: What should I know? I just bummed a ride. Say, who is this guy, officer? Do I have to answer his questions?
3: It won't hurt any.
1: Was it a refrigerated truck?
2: No, it wasn't.
3: Yeah, that's the first thing you seem sure of. How come?
2: Well, it was kind of all beat up, and... Well, it just didn't seem like no icebox, that's all.
1: This guy's trying to play hide-and-go-seek with you, Sergeant. That truck was a cooler, and he knows it.
2: How come you're so sure?
1: Ammonia gas. Can't you smell it? It's all over the place, including your overalls. Hose connection must have broken in the crack-up.
2: Look, wise guy, whoever you are...
1: Randy Stone, Chicago Star.
2: This officer wasn't
3: come
2: here.
3: Come on, none of that now.
2: Okay. I'm in the truck. There's a crash, and I get out to see what hit us. And while I'm on the ground, a truck driver pulls out on me. So what does that make me? A suspect in a murder case? Or just paperboy just looking for a story?
1: Oh, sure. I'm always looking for a story. Brother, this sure has the makings of one. A fish story. The sergeant got a few more vital statistics on Harry Waldo and then let him go with the usual business about keeping in touch in case the police wanted him for further questioning. After the mob cleared, I went over the area again in the dark. There was nothing. In the ditch, I noticed a battered-up wooden box, the kind they ship butter in. There was nothing there. So I went back into Joe's and phoned the story into my paper. I told the city desk where I could be reached, and then I got busy on that much-delayed order of scrambled eggs. Oh, they're good, Joe.
4: Hey, the others got cold. I made them fresh. Lots of butter, the way you like.
1: Thanks, Joe. Hey.
4: You know, I can't get over that truck running out on the crash. What do you want to do that for? Must have known it wasn't his fault.
1: Who knows, Joe? Maybe he had a date.
4: You
1: know?
4: Yeah.
5: Hello? Joe's diner. Joe's talking. Yeah. Hold on.
4: It's for you, Mr. Stone. Take it in the booth.
1: Okay, thank you. Hello.
6: Andy, this is Mac on the desk.
1: Oh, well, that figures.
6: On that crash story you phoned in, is that all you can give us?
1: What else do you want?
6: About the truck. What was it hauling?
1: I'm sorry, Mac. All I know is what I phoned in.
6: Did you ask around?
1: Well, of course I asked. Nobody knows. If you'd like to send out one of your better men for a follow-up...
6: Funny stuff, Randy. Could the truck have been hauling butter?
1: Butter? Why?
6: Something came in on the wires this afternoon. I thought we could tie it in with the truck running out.
1: How?
6: I'll read it to you. State line, Emerson, Manitoba, Canada. This city, hard hit by recent floods, reports theft of 21 tons of contaminated butter, which was being removed from the Ajax Creamery for disposal.
1: Contaminated?
6: The condemned butter, bearing the trade name of Dandy D, had been submerged for 3 weeks in stagnant sewage water because of recent flood conditions. Health authorities have expressed fears the butter may become the...

0: cause of a widespread typhoid epidemic.
1: Typhoid?
0: You think there could be any connection, Randy?
1: 20 tons of typhoid fever in Chicago?
0: It makes sense, Randy. It's only a little over 900 miles from the border, 2 days by fast truck. And it's a cinch they'd have a tough time getting rid of it any closer. Randy, you still there?
1: Yeah. I'm not feeling so good when I'm here.
0: What's the matter with you?
1: Just feeling that I'm on the verge of a story. One that I can do without. I ran back out to the ditch where I'd seen the wooden box. It was there all right. My heart sank when I lit a match and read the words, Number One Creamery Butter, Canada. Then I kicked the box over and saw a couple of greasy packages. There was some sort of a wrapping on them. When I read the words Dandy D, I began feeling bugs crawling down my throat. I went back to Joe's and got all the newspaper I could find and a pair of cotton gloves to boot. Then I picked up the box, put it in my car, and drove down to the store. Mac's eyes popped through his glasses when he saw it. He got some board of health official out of bed and gave him the story over the phone. By the time we were through taking pictures, they had a crew of experts there to haul the stuff down to the lab for analysis. In the meantime, I helped Mac fix up a spread for the morning paper in the biggest, blackest type we had.
2: Well, that make you feel any better, Randy?
1: Yeah, it sure does. That warning ought to make a suspect out of every pound of butter in town. Nobody could possibly buy the stuff now. They'll have to ditch it.
2: Randy, there's over $10,000 worth of butter on that truck. Typhoid or no typhoid, those guys are going to try to sell it.
1: But how can they?
2: No trick to change the wrapper. Only one way to stop them. Find the truck.
1: Oh, yeah. I'll tell them that down at police headquarters.
2: Yeah. Wait a minute. Close that door. City desk. Yeah, Mac talking. Oh, you did? You sure? Yeah. Yeah, we'll do all we can. Yeah, thanks for calling.
1: Who was it?
2: On your way down to police headquarters, Randy, you can take a little time out to pray. That was the lab man from the Board of Health.
1: Well, what was the verdict?
2: That butter is crawling with pestilence and death.
1: Typhoid?
2: Pestilence and death. Those were his exact words.

0: NBC is bringing you Night Beat, starring Frank Lovejoy as Randy Stone. The NBC chimes are laughing, but they're not keeping the reason a secret. They want everyone to know they're laughing in anticipation of the mad and merry antics in store with two NBC fall favorites, Bob Hope and Groucho Marx. 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Groucho Marx brings his laugh-filled quiz game, You Bet Your Life, to NBC beginning Wednesday, October 4th. Listen when you hear the three chimes for laughs and more laughs with Bob Hope on October 3rd and Groucho Marx on October 4th. And now back to Night Beat and Randy Stone.
1: At first, the police treated the typhoid butter story like it was a circulation builder for the Star. But bad news travels fast, and by the time I got in to see Police Chief Captain Sorensen, he'd heard all about it. He was a very worried man.
2: Hello, Randy. Come down to help me word my resignation?
1: Oh, it's that bad, huh?
2: Haven't got a thing.
1: What about that Waldo fellow who was on the truck? Have you picked him up?
2: He forgot to arrive home after the accident.
1: Well, that truck's got a hole up someplace.
2: I've set up roadblocks. I've sent out patrols. There's not a back alley in the city that won't be searched tonight. But we still have no real description of the truck.
1: Well, have you checked all coal storages and creameries?
2: First thing, nothing's come in.
1: You know, Mike thinks they may change the wrappers on the butter. Maybe if you call the printer.
2: No good, Randy. You can buy wax butter wrappers in any paper supply house. This thing has been pretty well thought out.
1: Well, no use my adding to the confusion around here. I mind if I go down to this Waldo's place and have a look around?
2: Of course not. It's a boarding house over on St. Mary's Avenue. But look out for the old lady who runs the place. She'll talk you into a corner and keep you there.
1: Don't worry about me, Captain. With little old ladies, I come out fighting all the time. It was 11:30 when I pulled up in front of Harry Waldo's address. It was one of those sad-looking houses that seemed to be held together by memories of what they used to be 40 years ago. Now there was a sign in front that read, Furnished Rooms, Mrs. Angela Barr. I rang and waited. Someone had drawn the curtains apart a little and was giving me the once-over.
3: Yes?
1: Mrs. Barr?
3: Yes, what is it?
1: Can you open the door, please? It's urgent.
3: Goodness gracious, you police are the most persistent.
1: I'm not with the police, Mrs. Barr.
3: Not with the police? But you must be. They've been coming and going all night long.
1: No, no, no. I'm a newspaper reporter on the Star. My name is
3: A newspaper reporter? What a pleasant surprise. I declare I'm so excited. You must come in the kitchen and I'll make a cup of coffee.
1: No, no, thanks very much. You're very kind, but I really must...
3: What did you say your name was?
1: Stone, Randy Stone.
3: Oh, yes, of course. You sure you wouldn't like some coffee?
1: No, nothing, thank you.
4: Mrs. Barr.
3: Oh, goodness, she's awake.
4: Mrs. Barr, who is it?
3: It's all right, Nancy. It's just a visitor. Go back to sleep, dear.
4: Is Mommy home? I'm scared.
3: Now, there's nothing to be afraid of. Your mother will be home in a little while. Just go back to sleep like a good girl.
4: All right.
1: That's quite a cough.
3: Yes, the child has had such a cold. Poor Ellen is worried sick about her.
1: Ellen?
3: Her mother, Ellen Spencer. She's one of my tenants.
1: Oh, yes. Look, Mrs. Barr, I wanted to ask you some questions about another of your tenants.
3: Oh, yes. Mr. Waldo. The police have been bothering me all night. Whatever has he done? The police wouldn't tell me.
1: Well, he's done plenty. He's stolen a truckload of butter from the flood area up north.
3: Stolen.
1: Well, that's not all. That butter is contaminated with typhoid. If it ever gets into circulation, we'll...
3: Oh, how dreadful. How very dreadful.
1: Mrs. Barr, I have a favor to ask.
3: Now, how could I possibly do you a favor, Mr. Stone?
1: I'd like to have a look at Mr. Waldo's room.
3: But the police have already been through his room.
1: Yes, I know, but you know how it is when you've got to write a story. There's nothing like seeing it firsthand.
3: But at this time of night, do I have to let you in?
1: Well, legally, no.
3: Well, then,
1: You mean you refuse?
3: Not exactly. Only, surely a rich and powerful paper like the Star. Now that Mr. Waldo has disappeared, I'm sure I'll never get the rent he owes me.
1: Yes, I see. Now, how much?
3: Oh, dear. Money is so hard to come by when you're old and alone. Now, if I had the $50, Mr. Waldo...
1: It's worth $10.
3: So little. Oh, but then, you're such a nice young man. And I do enjoy your newspaper so much. I'll take it.
1: Her bright little eyes glistened as she took the 10 spot. Well, I guess it's like that when you're old. You can't eat too well, you can't sleep too well. You see life slipping by, but a 10 spot is something you can smooth out, put away, and look at again and again. Mrs. Barr followed me around as I went through Waldo's room. For a change, she had very little to say. I opened the drawers in his dresser. I looked under the bed. The kid in the next room was coughing again. I opened the closet door, and the smell that hit me was sharply familiar. Ammonia. In the corner, I picked up a pair of overalls that were saturated with the stuff. My friend Waldo had been home and changed. The phone downstairs started to ring.
3: Oh, dear, the telephone.
1: Want me to go down and answer?
3: No, no, it's probably Ellen. She's so worried about the child. Will you come down now?
1: Just another minute.
3: Oh, dear. You won't be long.
1: I'd like to borrow these overalls, if it's all right. Probably covered with germs.
4: Hello.
1: Well, hello.
4: What are you doing in Mr. Waldo's room? Are you a burglar?
1: No, of course not. I'm one of Mr. Waldo's friends.
4: Then can you tell me when my Uncle Jim is coming back? He was going to bring me something from his trip.
1: Well, that's nice. Where did Uncle Jim go?
4: He went away with Mr. Waldo in the truck. But Mr. Waldo is back and not Uncle Jim.
1: Oh, does he drive a truck, your Uncle Jim?
4: He doesn't drive it. He owns it. And he gives me a ride in it, too.
1: Mm-hmm. Your Uncle Jim live here?
4: Oh, yes. Uncle Jim is my really real uncle. He and my mommy are brothers.
1: Oh, yes, I see.
3: Nancy, you naughty child.
4: Mrs. Barr.
3: The idea getting out of bed.
4: I heard a noise.
3: Back to bed with you, child. That was your mother on the phone.
4: All right, Mrs. Barr. Good night, Mr. Burglar.
1: Good night, Nancy.
3: Imagine that child leaving her bed. Was she with you long, Mr. Stone?
1: Oh, no, just... She just told me she had an Uncle Jim.
3: Oh, yes. That's Ellen's brother. He's one of my other roomers.
1: I understand he owns a truck.
3: He's someplace in Ohio now, I believe. Been gone almost a month.
1: Couldn't have been Canada.
3: Christians. You'll simply have to excuse me. I must give that child her medicine. Good night, Mr. Stone.
1: I'd used up my $10 worth of welcome, so I drove over to police headquarters and filled in Captain Sorensen on Harry Waldo's overalls and little Nancy's Uncle Jim. It was his first leave. He called motor vehicles and ordered a fast check on the truck owned by Jim Spencer, and then he started briefing me on the more recent developments.
2: The city's in a panic, Randy. Warnings have been going out on the radio every 15 minutes. We've been flooded with calls from the mayor down.
1: Mm-hmm.
2: Anyone with a gut ache is sure it's typhoid and wants us to send down a doctor. Come in.
5: Here's the dope on the truck, Captain.
2: Now we're getting somewhere. All right. Broadcast this and keep repeating it every half hour. Get it?
5: Yes, sir.
2: We'll get him now.
1: Well, you might try and sound a little more convincing. I left Sorensen chewing his upper lip. Then I headed for the Blue Angel and a little talk with Jim Spencer's sister, Ellen. The Blue Angel wasn't meant to lure the better-class citizen away from his hearth and home. It smelled of stale beer and looked as if it were being lit by half a dozen fireflies.

0: I found an empty booth and asked a waitress if Ellen Spencer worked there. And after a while, a girl came over. She was attractive in a tired sort of way.
1: You ask for me?
0: Will you sit down, Ellen? I've got to talk to you.
1: I brought you some drinks. It's the rules here. If we sit with a customer, they got to buy us drinks.
0: That's okay.
1: What'd you want?
0: To talk.
1: What about?
0: Your brother, Jim.
1: You a cop?
0: No.
1: What about Jim?
0: Where is he?
1: I don't know. What business is it of yours?
0: When did your brother and Harry Waldo leave on their last trip?
1: A week ago.
0: Mrs. Barr said Jim was in Ohio.
1: Ah, that old hag. She's in his second childhood.
0: Mm-hmm. Jim hasn't phoned you tonight?
1: No. What's all the noise about, anyway? The kid gets scared and runs out on a traffic accident, so they'll catch him and give him 30 days. He'll be back.
0: Who told you about it?
1: I heard it over the radio.
0: Really? How did you know it was Jim?
1: Well, I...
0: You spoke to Harry?
1: Yeah. He phoned me to tell me Jim was all right.
0: Did he tell you they were hauling a load of stolen butter? Did you listen to the warnings over the radio about that butter? It's loaded with typhoid, that stuff is.
1: Oh, that's a lie. Just a smart police gag to get the butter back.
0: Harry tell you that, too? We got some of that butter, Ellen. It's been soaked in sewer bilge for a month.
1: Jim wouldn't touch anything like that. He's a good kid.
0: Maybe Jim thinks it's a gag, too. Might even get to eat some of the stuff.
1: I don't know what you're talking about. Look, mister, I'd better go back to work.
2: Hey, Ellen, you want it on the phone?
1: I'll have to leave now.
0: If you hear from Jim, tell him what he's up against.
1: Yeah. Yeah, I will.
0: And tell him to wash his hands. Good. I followed her to the phone booth or whatever the call was. It was brief. She hung right up, so I went outside, watched her through the door. In a few minutes, she came out wearing her coat. I slipped around the corner, watched her climb into a cab. I jumped into my car and followed. The cab stopped in front of her house. I parked my car half a block away, waited until all the lights went off, and then I got out and walked around to the back of the house. Somewhere inside were the directions to that missing butter. It was easy raising one of the kitchen windows. I climbed in. I stood for a minute, getting used to the dark. And then suddenly a switch flicked on and the place was flooded with light. Randy Stone, Esquire, standing there, stupidly blinking his eyes. Ellen walked a few steps toward me. She didn't scream. She didn't holler.
1: Isn't this carrying your job a little too far?
0: I knocked on the door, but nobody answered, so I turned the knob.
1: Well, turn it again and get out.
0: Somebody phoned you just before I left the Blue Angel. Was that Jim?
1: That's none of your business. Now get out.
0: If I go, Ellen, the place will be swarming with police in 15 minutes.
1: What do you mean?
0: Just this. You know where Jim is. If you won't tell me, you'll have to tell the cops. And when you do, you'll be involved. They'll make you an accessory.
1: Well, let them.
0: Where's the old lady?
1: Out for a drive.
0: At 1:30 in the morning?
1: She's the one who phoned me. She said she was going batty with cops hanging around. She had to get out of the house.
0: Ellen, for the last time, where's Jim?
1: I told you before, I don't know.
0: They're closing in on him. You'll be doing him a favor if they get him before he sold any of that stuff.
1: Oh, are you still working that typhoid gag?
0: It's no gag, believe me. You want the lab report on
1: it? No.
0: All right, then listen to it this way. Maybe you'll understand it. The kid sits down to eat, and his mother hands him a piece of bread and butter, only it's not butter. Something has been lying around in the filthy sewer water for a long time. 10 or 11 days, a kid gets sick, like your kid. He's burning with fever one minute, and the next minute he's as cold as ice. His tongue is thick, and his guts feel like they're bursting. That's what typhoid is
1: like.
0: Stop
1: it, will you?
0: If a good doctor gets to him, the kid may live. Lots of kids may not be that lucky, Ellen. Also, you can keep your kid brother out of jail.
1: Look, I don't know where he is.
0: When did you talk to Walt?
1: He phoned me at the club. He laughed about that typhoid.
0: Where did he phone from?
1: I don't know. Someplace in town. Now, let me alone.
0: Would that be
1: it? I'll take that.
0: No, you won't. Ellen made a grab for the phone, but I beat her to it. She clawed at me. I had to get rough, but I got the receiver. Hello.
3: This is the long-distance operator.
0: Yes?
3: On your call to Elwood, we are unable to contact Mr. Jim Spencer. Shall we continue to try?
0: No, thank you. Was that Elwood?
3: Yes, sir. Elwood, Illinois. Thank you, sir.
0: That was it, so they'd gone on to Elwood. I called Captain Sorensen. He picked me up in a squad car with two of his best men. It was a 70-mile ride to Elwood, and we made it in a little over an hour. It was after 3 a.m. when the clerk at the only hotel in town showed us his register. There was no Waldo and no Spencer. Then Sorensen got a bright idea. He asked the clerk if there was a creamery in town. There wasn't. No cold storage plant either. Just old Mayor Hoskins' ice house down the road. We jumped into a car and drove over. That's nothing but an old barn.
4: Oh, there's a light around the back.
5: Randy, you come with me. You two cut around the other side of the building.
4: Right.
0: Oh, there's the truck, you see it?
5: Yeah.
0: All right, give me a lift, Captain. I'll see if I can get a look in through the window. Waldo.
5: They got the butter?
0: Yep, yep. There's the other one. That must be Spencer.
5: Get down. We'll take them now. All right, Spencer, get him up.
6: Jim, the law.
5: Those hands up, Spencer. You're covered.
0: You too, Waldo. Don't try anything.
6: Who's trying anything?
0: Hold it, Captain. Hold it. Somebody else is coming.
5: Kill the lights. We'll make a sound, you two, if you want to live.
0: We pulled the big door shut, flicked off the lights, and waited in the dark. Guns pressed into Waldo and Spencer. A car had pulled up outside. Whoever it was seemed to be having a time with the door. And then finally it opened and the lights went out. Mrs. Barr. Oh,
7: goodness. How you startled me. Why, it's Mr. Stone. Have you been waiting long? And here I thought my lazy boys had gone to sleep.
0: No, no, they haven't.
7: And I suppose Harry Waldo has told you all about me. I just know he did.
0: Well, not everything. That is, not yet he hasn't.
7: I just knew that boy had no character. And now I suppose you want to take me back to the city. Well, I hate Chicago in June. I don't think I'll go with you. Don't come any closer.
5: Drop it, lady. Okay, mother. Randy, get the gun.
0: Yep.
5: Lady, don't you know these things explode?
7: Now, wasn't that foolish of me? I was going to try to get away. But where could I have gone? Where could an old lady go and hide? I do believe I'm getting senile. Isn't that a horrible word, Mr. Stone?
0: Mrs. Barr, this is no joking matter. Don't you understand that butter could have caused an epidemic?
7: Why, of course. Isn't it terrible?
0: Yet you were willing to sell it?
7: You didn't think I was going to eat it myself, did you? It was all I could do to look at the horrible stuff. But $10,000. That's such a lot of money to a poor, poor old lady. Such a lot of money.

0: 10 a.m. and it's all buttoned up. Oh, brother, what a nightmare if a thing like that had ever happened. And all from ignorance and greed. What's that old wheeze about money being the root of all evil? Well, it's not just money. There's got to be a touch of insanity sprinkled in along with it. Like that poor old lady. Poor? When the cops ran a make on her, they uncovered a fascinating record of over 50 years of criminal history, not to mention a dozen bank accounts. Guess she didn't trust banks any too much. Such a sweet old doll. Well, at least I got to see the sun come up this morning while we were driving back, climbing up into the sky like a great big yellow ball of butter. Oh, no, what am I saying? Copy, boy.
1: 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Tonight's story was written by Lou Russoff and Russell Bender with music by Frank Worth. The part of Harry was played by Don Diamond. Jane Morgan was Mrs. Barr. Others in tonight's cast were Joan Banks, Nestor Paiva, Peter Leeds, Ann Whitfield, and Tudor Owen. Frank Lovejoy may currently be seen in Milton Sperling's production Three Secrets, released by Warner Brothers. And now here again is the star of our program, Frank Lovejoy.
0: Thank you. Ladies and gentlemen, here's important news about Night Beat. Next week, we're moving to Friday evenings over most of these stations. That's beginning 1 week from this Friday on October 6th. You'll hear Night Beat at 9 o'clock Eastern Standard Time on Fridays. So would you listen then to our next adventure 11 days from tonight. I'll see you on Friday, October 6th. Good night.
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1: 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Its title? Incident at Arroyo Grande.
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0: I am the Whistler, and I know many things, for I walk by night. 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Yes, I know the nameless terrors of which they dare not speak.
1: Before introducing tonight's story, here's an important time change announcement. 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And now the Whistler's strange story, Incident at Arroyo Grande.
0: The conversations were varied at the Hilltop Cafe on Highway 101. That was because of the way customers would come and go, like Eddie Martin, owner and operator of the Martin Truck Lines. He stopped in regularly, enjoyed his coffee, a chat with Hazel, the Hilltop's genial proprietor. He was a hard worker, Eddie, and had come quite a way in the difficult and sometimes risky business of hauling freight by truck between Los Angeles and San Francisco. Hazel knew him well and liked him. Their conversations usually ran along the same lines with a constant background of jukebox music.
2: Oh, the coffee's fine, Hazel. That's what I like about you. So dependable.
3: Like you, Eddie.
2: Thanks.
3: Always right on schedule.
2: Oh, try to convince my wife of that, will you?
3: Huh? Ethel still worry about you?
2: Oh, worse than ever. I guess I could push trucks up and down 101 for another 20 years. She'll keep thinking I'm going through the rail, a wreck, a burn-up.
3: I can't blame her. The work's dangerous. Besides, there ought to be more for the boss to do than just drive.
2: Oh, I've got to. It's not easy to build a business, you know. It takes a lot of work.
3: You're doing all right. You got 3 trucks now.
2: Uh-huh. And I'm going to buy 3 more. But it takes money. And until I put some new deals over, well, I just can't finance them.
3: Overextended?
2: Oh, you said it.
3: You'll make it.
2: I hope so. Oh, Ethel's sure getting tired of playing second fiddle to a truck and a trailer.
3: What does she do when you're away on these long hauls?
2: Oh, she keeps the house and the books. He goes dancing once in a while with Vic, I guess.
3: Vic? I'm not sure that's a good idea.
2: Oh, best driver I got, Hazel.
3: Uh-huh. Smoothest, too. Besides, he thinks he's heaven's gift to women.
2: Well, you can't hate him for that. They all fall for him. But Vic Hamilton's a great guy. He's my best friend. Just like one of the family. Just like one of the family.
0: Vic Hamilton is like one of the family. That's what Eddie always says, doesn't he, Vic? You've heard him say so yourself 100 times, haven't you? Yes. And it's given you a confident feeling. You have plans, haven't you, Vic? Plans which include a number of things belonging to Eddie. Plans which even include his wife, Ethel, for a little while.
4: Hello?
5: Ethel, Vic.
4: Oh, yeah.
5: Honey, I hate to break a date, you know that, but... Well, something's come up. And,
4: I know. You can't make it. All right, Vic.
5: Not mad at me.
4: I wanted to see you. I guess it can wait.
5: Oh, sure, honey. I miss seeing you, too. I mean, with Eddie away and all, but... This is a business deal.
4: Vic, are you sure? Are you sure you're not trying to make a fool out of me?
5: Hmm? You mean somebody else?
4: I mean somebody else, yes.
5: Oh, now, honey.
4: Oh, skip it, Vic.
5: I'll tell you all about the deal when I see you, and then you'll believe me.
4: All right.
5: Say you're not mad at me.
4: I'm not mad at you.
5: That a girl. I'll see you. Bye.
4: Goodbye, Vic.
0: It isn't easy keeping everything going smoothly, is it, Vic? You're a busy man these days. But with your plans concerning Eddie's trucking line, Ethel is necessary, and you have to keep her happy. You wonder just what you're going to tell her as you leave your apartment and walk down the street to Ted Reese's place. You do have a business appointment, don't you? Only one that Ethel wouldn't understand or approve of. And you're not that friendly.
6: You're late, Vic. What kept you?
5: I'm sorry, Rizzer. I had to make a phone call. Oh, hello, Ann.
7: Hello, Vicky.
6: Skip it, sis. He's here to talk to me, business.
7: Well, don't mind me.
6: We won't.
7: Vic, there's a change in plans.
5: Oh?
7: We've been barking up the wrong tree, putting you after Ethel.
8: Well, I've always told you that.
7: I'm talking, Ann. We'll get nowhere trying to take her away from Eddie. She doesn't control the company.
5: Oh, great. After I spend days working on her.
8: Nights, too.
7: Ann, go fix us a couple of sandwiches and don't hurry.
8: Okay, I can take a hint.
5: What's the deal, Rizzo?
7: We can still break Eddie. Don't worry about that. Matter of fact, he's ripe for the kill.
5: Good.
7: The guy's overextended himself, needs cash.
5: Who doesn't?
7: This is different. He's over his head. He couldn't cover the loss of a single buck. And he's going to have a few to cover.
5: I don't get you.
7: You will, Vic. You remember the time Eddie lost that load of stuff to those hijackers?
5: Yeah.
7: Well, add it up, boy, add it up. He's going to lose again the same way.
5: Well, so where does that get us? He's covered by insurance.
7: If he loses again a big load, he's a bad risk, Vic. A very bad risk. The insurance companies will want to write him off. Pay him off and write him off.
5: Oh, I see.
7: Sure you do. You're a bright boy, Vic. And that's why I'm counting on you to make it look good.
5: Me? Look, I couldn't pull off a thing like that alone.
7: No. You'll just be riding along, that's all. Relief driver with Vic on the night we hijack him. My strong-arm man, Fred, will kind of shove you around. You'll take a little bump on the head, maybe. Nothing more. Just to make it look good. And for it, you get a cut. Say around 10 grand.
5: Now that I like. For 10 grand, I can look awful good.
7: And you can also do a little complaining to the insurance people that are on. You know, moan a bit maybe about carelessness, shy on cash, you know.
5: Sure, I know, Richard. And without insurance, he's out of business.
7: He won't know what hit him, Vic. And when his truck payments come due, we can buy him out lock, stock, and barrel for chicken feed. Good?
5: Very.
7: I thought you'd see it my way. You're all right, Vic. Too many dames, maybe, but you're all right. And how about those sandwiches? There's a couple of tired businessmen out here.
8: Okay, coming up.
7: How about that, Vic? A couple of tired businessmen.
5: We sure are.
7: Sure. And they're not so tired that we can't outsmart Eddie Martin.
1: Before reading tonight's limerick, I want to remind you that beginning next Sunday, the Whistler will be heard at a new time, 7:30 to 8. Remember, beginning next Sunday, October 2nd, tune in the Whistler each Sunday at 7:30. To Roy E. Hughes of Sacramento, California, we're sending a $20 Signal gasoline book as a token of our appreciation for this limerick. A man with the virtue of thrift decided to signal he'd shift. You should see how he smiles as he drives extra miles that with Signal he gets as a gift.
9: Signal, Signal, Signal gasoline. 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
1: Well, our friend from Sacramento certainly found a capital way of describing the good mileage you enjoy with Signal, the famous go farther gasoline. But unfortunately, there just isn't room in a limerick to get poetic about all the benefits you notice when you switch to Signal. I mean Signal's peppy pickup, Signal's smooth, quiet power. 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

0: Well, Vic, your plans with Ted Reiser are shaping up, aren't they? You're glad that they no longer include Ethel, because it's more important than ever that you have Eddie's confidence. You've got to know about every shipment so you can advise Reiser on the proper time to strike. It comes less than a week later on an afternoon when you're alone in the dispatch office of the truck line and Eddie comes hurrying in.
1: Vic! Oh, Vic, get this, will you? Hey, kid, we're in business. Look at this. Look, but good.
2: Something exciting, Eddie?
1: Oh, I got the Ajax car contract, kid. $100,000 load to start with.
2: $100,000?
1: Yes, sir. Why, their business will set us up and make that order of 3 new trucks look like nothing.
2: Oh, that's great, Eddie. You know I'm glad for you.
1: Sure.
2: When's the shipment leave?
1: Oh, tonight.
2: Oh? Oh, maybe I ought not to take tonight off. Maybe I better make that run with
1: you. I'll say you'd better. I wouldn't have anybody else on that load with me. I'll set it up, Vic. Supervise the loading. We'll pull out at 8 sharp. Same route as always.
2: 8 sharp, huh?
1: Yeah.
2: Okay. That's a good deal, Eddie. Well, I'll go home and get some shut-eye. Have to be on our toes this trip, huh?
0: You leave, hurry outside, and hail a cab. It's time to alert Reiser, isn't it, Vic? And you want no slip-ups. The hijack must be planned for tonight. And you've got to outline the schedule of the run to Ann, since you and Reiser have decided that it wasn't smart to be seen together. You step from the cab at the Club Marimbo, where Ann will be rehearsing her songs for the evening show, and hurry inside.
2: Oh, Ann. Ann. Come on, honey, come here. You know that little bar across the street? Come on, we got things to discuss.
3: Yeah, but my rehearsal, I...
2: We can skip that. This is important.
3: Well, all right. I'll run over that with you later, Joe, okay?
4: Okay, Annie.
3: All right.
0: You take her arm, hurry her outside and across the street to the Domino Bar. A dark booth and a pair of Manhattan seals the final plans for tonight.
2: Well, that's it, Ann. Just get it straight and tell your brother.
3: Mm-hmm. Leaving L.A. 8 p.m. sharp. Driving north 101 should reach Arroyo Grande around 1 a.m.
2: Check.
3: Okay.
2: Now, that's all you have to do, honey. Mm-hmm. Just tell Big Brother. We'll do the rest.
0: It's almost 7 o'clock when you return to your apartment. You're certain that everything is going to work out according to plan, aren't you, Vic? And when it's all over, your part in the affair will bring you a nice reward. Yes, $10,000 at least. And you tell yourself, that's not bad for one evening's work. You glance at your watch. There's still more than an hour before you're due at the warehouse. You pour yourself a drink and take your time as you change clothes. Then, as you're about to leave your apartment...
5: Hello, Vic.
2: Well, Ethel, what brings you around?
5: I want to talk to you.
2: We better make it some other time, baby. I'm due at the warehouse.
5: This can't wait, Vic.
2: It's that important?
5: Yes. So important that I want it settled tonight. I went over to the warehouse to see you this afternoon, but Eddie showed up. So I waited down the street.
2: Well, what's on your mind?
5: It's all over between us, Vic.
2: What?
5: It's been on my mind for quite some time now. This isn't fair to Eddie. He doesn't deserve it.
2: Oh, so, that's it, huh?
5: I'm glad I woke up. Came to my senses before it was too late. I'm still in love with Eddie. I guess I always have been. I always will be.
2: I see.
5: You don't seem to be terribly broken up about it.
2: Well, Ethel, after all...
5: Of course. As a matter of fact, it's all very convenient for you, isn't it? Our breaking up. Now you have the green light. The go-ahead. You can devote all your time to Anne.
2: Anne?
5: The girl at the nightclub. I followed you to that bar across the street.
2: Oh, did you, Ethel?
5: I was sitting in the next booth. I couldn't help overhearing your, plans for the evening.
2: Plans? What do you mean?
5: I can put two and two together. You're going to help someone hijack Eddie's truck, aren't you?
2: Am I?
5: Do you think I'm going to stand by and let you do that?
2: What are you going to do?
5: Look, Vic, it's not too late to call it off. I won't mention a word of it to Eddie.
2: And if I don't call it off?
5: I'll have to call the police.
2: I don't think so, baby.
5: I will, Vic. I swear I will. I'll turn you in. You can't do this to Eddie.
2: I got news for you.
4: You're not going to turn anybody in. You're going to keep your pretty mouth shut. Understand?
5: What makes you so sure?
4: Figure it out for yourself. You turn me in, it'll all be brought out into the open. Our little romance, Ethel. I'll see to it that Eddie finds out everything, all that's been going on behind his back for the past year.
5: And I used to think you were so wonderful. I'd have done almost anything you wanted.
4: Most girls would, and you will too in this instance, unless you want Eddie to know all about little Ethel, his devoted wife.
5: You couldn't do that.
4: I could, easily. Now, be a smart girl. If you love Eddie as much as you say you do, and if you want to hold on to him, you don't want to see him hurt, you'll play this my way.
5: But Vic, the trucking company, he'll lose everything.
4: He can start again. I'll help him. I'll be in a position to throw him plenty of business. Besides, he'll still have you. That'll help a lot, won't it?
5: Yes, Vic. I guess it will.
4: Good, good. Now I've got to move along. Important engagement.
0: Ethel stands there for a moment, staring at you. Then, without a word, she turns and walks out. You're certain she won't carry out her threat to call the police, aren't you, Vic? Confident that nothing is going to interfere with your rendezvous at Arroyo Grande. And that confidence is still with you an hour later as Eddie wheels the big truck out of the warehouse, with you sitting beside him. On schedule, you roll along the open highway. Occasionally, you glance at Eddie, puff quietly on a cigarette, thinking about the $10,000 and how you'll spend it.
1: Vic?
4: Yeah?
1: I had a talk with Ethel tonight.
4: Huh?
1: Yeah. She worries too much.
4: What about?
1: Oh, about me and the trucking company. These night runs. I guess you can't blame her.
4: No, I guess you can't.
1: You know, Vic, I've been thinking. Maybe she's right. I ought to look after the office more anyway. That would make her happy.
4: Sure.
1: Of course, I can't stay doing that for a while yet. A few more hauls, and then I can turn the whole thing over to you.
4: Me?
1: Oh, sure, sure. You take care of the trucks and the drivers. I'll handle the office and the warehouse. And I'm going to cut you in for a bigger percentage, too. How do you like that?
4: Well, that's swell. That's nice of you, Eddie, but...
1: No, you deserve it, kid. You deserve it. You've been a lot of help to me.
0: You lean back, Vic. Continue puffing quietly on your cigarette. Everything's going to be all right, isn't it? Eddie doesn't suspect. You're certain that Ethel hasn't told him a thing.
4: Oh, Eddie.
1: Yeah?
4: There's a guy in a car behind you blinking his headlights. He wants to pass.
1: Oh, sure. Wow, look at that car. Classy job, huh? These new cars are certainly swell. Hey, Vic, how would you like to own one like that?
4: What?
1: That car that just passed. Snappy job, huh?
4: Oh, yeah. Yeah.
0: You recognize the big car, don't you, Vic? Reese's car. And suddenly the first twinge of nervousness hits you. You fumble in your pocket for another cigarette. Notice your hand is trembling as you light it. You grow more and more tense as time wears on. The black coffee you stop for at Santa Barbara helps a little, doesn't it? Then you're on the road again, roaring north, toward your rendezvous at Arroyo Grande.
1: You got that little blonde on your mind, Vic?
4: What?
1: Back there when we stopped for coffee.
4: Oh, no. I don't worry about dames. I'll let him worry about me.
1: You sure got enough of them on a string. Hey, when you ever going to settle down?
4: I'm in no hurry, Eddie. Hey, Eddie.
1: Yeah?
4: Listen. Cops.
1: Cops? So what?
4: They're right behind us.
1: Oh, relax. We're not breaking the law. They're probably after some of those hot rod drivers. Hey, you see? Gone right past us. What's the matter with you, Vic? What are you jumpy about?
4: What? Oh, I don't know.
1: You think they were after us or something?
4: No, of course not.
0: The sound of that police siren did something to you, didn't it, Vic? You sit back and force yourself to remain calm. Finally, several miles down the road, you approach an intersection. And there, near the lights of a signal oil station, what you see helps to calm your nerves. The police car parked behind a yellow convertible. One of the officers talking to the driver, writing out a ticket. That's all it was, Vic. The police were after a speeder. You lean back against the seat and breathe a sigh of relief. The uneasy feeling has left you now, hasn't it, Vic? And you're strangely calm. Over and over again, you remind yourself of what you must do when the right moment comes. Yes, you've got to make it look good. Put up a realistic battle, Vic, so that Eddie will never suspect.
1: Well, we're right on schedule, kid.
4: What?
1: That was a Royal Grande, eh? We just went through.
4: Yeah. That was it.
1: Hey, Vic.
4: Yeah?
1: Look up ahead there. Girl standing in the road.
0: It's Anne, isn't it, Vic? Standing near the big car. Reza's car parked by the side of the road. You see her in the glare of the truck lights, waving her arms.
4: Slow down, Eddie. We better see what the trouble is.
1: Not on your life. Sorry, baby. No dice.
4: Why don't you stop?
1: I don't like the looks of it. Got my eye on that car.
4: What do you mean?
1: She's not alone. Two men with her. I spotted them back in Santa Barbara when we stopped for coffee. One of those guys was eyeing this load.
4: Are you sure?
1: Yeah. And if they're up to something, they'll come after us.
0: You know, Vic, by the time you start up the grade, that Eddie will never get away from him. The truck begins to lose speed. And suddenly Reza's car is alongside, and then it cuts in sharply. Eddie slams on the air brakes. Even before the truck stops rolling, two masked men, Reza and Fred, jump on the running board. Reza on Eddie's side with a gun. Now, Vic, now you've got to make it look good.
6: Okay, Bonnie, old pal, this is as far as you go.
4: What's the idea?
7: Shut up,
6: keep
7: punk.
6: Your hands on the wheel, driver. Fred, get the other guy out of the cab.
7: Come on, pretty boy. I said, come on, let's go.
4: Wait a minute.
7: Maybe this will hurry you up.
4: What do you think you're doing?
1: Hey, wait a minute.
7: We haven't got
1: like
7: all night.
4: All right, take it easy. Get your hands off me.
1: Wait a minute, Vic. Don't take any chances. Do like they say, will you? They've got us.
4: Yeah?
1: Vic, don't be a fool.
6: Come on, break it up. Break it up, I said.
1: Vic, please, please. Wait a minute. Wait a minute. He'll kill you. You've got to stop.
6: Your pal's pretty stubborn. Sit here nice and still, driver. I think I can persuade him to quit with this gun. Come on, handsome. Get in the car.
1: Vic. Vic, you all right?
4: Yeah, sure. I'm okay, Eddie.
6: Oh, come on. Let's go. We haven't got all night. You, driver, wheel this truck down the road. Turn left at the cemetery. We'll be right behind you.
1: Okay. Come on, Vic.
6: Uh-uh. Your pal's going to ride in the car with us. And he might get hurt if you try to make a break. Now get moving.
1: Okay. Vic, listen. Do what they tell you, huh? I don't want you to get yourself killed.
4: Okay.
6: All right, driver. Roll on ahead. That pal of yours sure thinks a lot of you, Vic.
4: Yeah. He thinks I'm just grand. How'd I do, Rizzo?
6: Nice performance. You get an A for effort. Everything's worked like a Swiss watch. It's in the bag.
4: Yeah. I told you I'd make it look good, didn't I?
8: When the outside of your car gets dirty, you wash it. But because you can't see inside the engine, it never occurs to most drivers that engine parts get dirty, too, and may need cleaning. In fact, that's one of the reasons Signal brought out Signal Premium Compounded Motor Oil, the improved type lubricant that combines 100% pure paraffin base with scientific compounds. While you drive, one of the compounds in Signal Premium actually cleanses the inside of your motor of destructive carbon. Meantime, a second compound keeps Signal Premium from breaking down under heat and forming harmful gum and varnish. And still another compound stands guard against damaging corrosion. 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That's why we call it the motor oil that does so much more than just lubricate. And it's why, if you want to keep your motor young, you'll be wise to get your next oil change at a Signal service station. 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

0: The moment Eddie Martin stepped into the Hilltop Cafe that night, Hazel, the Hilltop's genial proprietor, knew that something was wrong. The ever-present smile was gone from his lips. His face was chalk white and drawn. He walked slowly to the counter and sat down.
1: You're late, Eddie.
2: Hey, yeah. Yeah, I'm late. How about a cup of coffee, Hazel?
1: Sure, I saw you coming. Here it is.
2: Oh, thanks. Hey, turn off that music, will you, Hazel? I'm not in the mood for it.
1: Sure, I'll pull out the plug. Eddie, what's wrong? You look like you've just seen a ghost.
2: Hijack, Hazel. Two guys jumped us this side of Arroyo Grande.
1: No kidding.
2: Yeah, one of them, a guy named Risa, a cop said, shoved a .38 under my nose.
1: Sure. Say, I've heard of him.
2: The other guy hauled Vic off the truck and they slugged him. That's when Vic started swinging. Then they made me drive the truck down the highway and turn off at the cemetery.
1: That where they hoisted the load?
2: They didn't get it, Hazel. Before they could start unloading, the cops came up.
1: Cops?
2: Yeah. Risa started shooting, and so did they. Vic fell back against Risa's car, and, well, a shot that was meant for Risa got Vic. Vic's dead, Hazel.
1: Oh. That's tough. Vic sure fooled me. Too bad some of his dames couldn't have seen him tonight. He had lots of them, you know.
2: He looked good, all right. I'm sure gonna miss him. And I hate to tell Ethel about this. She thought the world of Vic, as a friend, I mean.
1: Yeah, I know. You told me lots of times how Vic took your wife dancing for you.
2: You know, the highway patrolman said some woman called and tipped off the police that we were going to be hijacked.
1: Yeah? Wonder who that could have been.

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Those selected for use on The Whistler will be chosen by our advertising representatives on the basis of humor, suitability, and originality. So, of course, they must be your own composition. Featured in tonight's story were Frank Lovejoy, Eddie Marr, Joan Banks, and Ted DeCourcia. The Whistler was produced and directed by George W. Allen, with tonight's story by David H. Ross, music by Wilbur Hatch, and was transmitted to our troops overseas by the Armed Forces Radio Service. The Whistler is entirely fictional, and all characters portrayed on The Whistler are also fictional. Any similarity of names or resemblance to persons living or dead is purely coincidental. Remember, beginning next Sunday, The Whistler will be heard at a new time. So tune in at 7:30 next Sunday for another strange tale by The Whistler.

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1: 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This episode of The Whistler originally aired Monday, September 25th, 1944, 82 years ago today. Its title, Married to Murder.
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0: I am the Whistler. And I know many things, for I walk by night. I know many strange tales, many secrets hidden in the hearts of men and women who have stepped into the shadows. Yes, I know the nameless terrors of which they dare not speak.
1: The marketers of Signal's famous Go Farther gasoline and motor oil invite you to hear another strange tale by The Whistler. Tonight, the story of a wild night on foggy Seal Rocks and the girl who was married to murder. But first, I'd like to take a moment to tell you about Clyde Davis, a Signal gasoline dealer in Alameda, California, who's been working on cars since 1910. War or no war, Davis' motto is service, the kind that keeps cars running and customers smiling. 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Another thing Davis is a crank on is clean car windows. If the chamois alone won't do the job, he uses Bonami. 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Such service surprises many folks these days. But Signal gasoline dealers have a reason for going out of their way to please. For them, running a service station isn't...

0: past the fog-enshrouded Seal Rocks in a cold dawn, past rocks where the tourists go, where the lovers go. You heard a scream? Yes. But the ships are not disturbed. They move on out into the Pacific, leaving far behind the body of a girl lying face down on the rocks, their wash reaching for her hair. Just a girl who fell off a cliff. Fell, or was pushed. The finding of a girl's body on rocks creates hardly a stir in the bustle of the city the next day. A brief item in the afternoon papers. A call for the coroner. Another entry in the police records. There are only a few people who notice. If we were to look for them, we might find them down on Montgomery Street, in a dirty little bar where artists and would-be artists and slummers hang out. Yes, there are a lot of people here who might know something about a body twisted on the rocks. For instance, that blonde giant at the end of the bar, sitting with his head in his hands, or the girl walking up to him now, sliding into the seat beside him.
1: Rick, I thought I'd better tell you, they're looking for you.
2: Huh? Oh, hello, Cassie. Who's looking for me?
1: You know who. The police. They're asking questions about Maureen. They know you knew her.
2: So what? Why should they ask me questions about her? Women like her have jumped off cliffs before.
1: Don't try to kid me, Rick. Remember, I'm Cassie, Maureen's roommate. I knew her better than even you did.
2: Yeah, I guess you did. Maybe I never really knew her very well.
1: Well enough to break her heart. Maybe well enough to want to get rid of her.
2: What are you talking about?
1: You needn't pretend with me, Rick. Maureen had no secrets with me. She told me everything. And I told the police. I had to, Rick. They kept pumping me. I had to.
2: What did you tell them, Cassie?
1: I told them that you loved her once, that another woman had taken her place, a society dame gone bohemian. A blonde and beautiful heiress looking for a thrill by flirting with a poor, struggling artist in a turtleneck sweater.
2: That's enough, Cassie. Leave Sally out of this.
1: Ah, she's in it up to the neck. Maureen was too good to take a back seat to any Miss Moneybag.
2: I said leave her out of it.
1: Okay. Okay. I mean, one more thing. I told the police about last night.
2: What do you mean?
1: You and Maureen had a quarrel last night, just a few hours before she died.
2: Yeah? Okay, so we quarreled. That doesn't mean she had to go jump in the ocean, does it?
1: No, it doesn't. I'm pretty sure of that. That's what I told the detective.
2: You throw your accusations of murder around pretty freely, don't you, Cassie?
1: No, not usually, Rick, but I like Maureen. She was more than a fine sculptress. She was a swell person. She was just about the best of this bohemian melting pot down here, and I don't like to think of her being pushed off that cliff. Just remember that I'll do anything I can to help them get to the truth of this.
2: I'll remember, Cassie.
1: Yeah, I guess you will. Okay, Rick. Better get your answers ready, because if I'm not mistaken, that dick who just walked in is looking for you.
0: Yes, Rick. He's looking for you. You know that. You've been expecting it. You've been curious to see what he'll look like, what expression he'll have on his face. In a minute, you'll know, so gulp down that drink. There, that's better. And there he is. You can see his face sliding into the spot in the mirror where Cassie was a minute ago.
3: You Rick Carlson?
2: That's right.
3: I'd like to ask you a few questions.
2: Yeah, I know. Okay, go ahead. It's about Maureen.
3: That's right. You knew her pretty well?
2: Of course, you know I did. She was in love with me. I didn't love her anymore. I took her to dinner last night. We quarreled. She left. That's all I know.
3: What about Miss Blair?
2: What's she got to do with this?
3: I don't know. Maybe a lot.
2: Sally had nothing to do with it. She didn't even know Maureen. Leave her out of it.
3: I'm not sure we can. This Maureen, they tell me, was a jealous girl, unpredictable. Liable to do a lot of things, say a lot of things. Blairs are a fine family, good name. They wouldn't like their daughter mixed up with a...
2: Go ahead, say it.
3: A bohemian crowd of artists? Maybe you didn't want Maureen to go to the Blairs with the story. And it'd be so easy to keep her quiet, just to shove at the right time. Simple in the fog out there. Simple and sure.
2: Listen, you, whoever you are.
3: Okay, take it easy. I was only guessing. But it all fits pretty well, doesn't it?
2: It fits, only I wasn't there.
3: Oh, that's right. You said she left you after the quarrel. Where was that?
2: At a little fish restaurant at the beach.
3: Near the rocks?
2: Not very far.
3: I see. But you didn't go with her to the rocks?
2: No.
3: Then you might have to prove that. I suppose you can.
4: Yes, he can. Go on, Rick. Tell him.

0: It's all right. You needn't worry about dragging me into it. Tell him you were with me.
1: Sally.
2: Oh, this is Miss Blair, I presume.
0: That's right. And you see, officer, you're on the wrong track if you're suspecting Rick. He couldn't have pushed Maureen off the cliff because he was with me last night, from 10 o'clock on. You see, Rick's painting a portrait of me, and we worked through most of the night. It was after dawn when we stopped.
2: I see. Okay, I guess I was wrong. Thanks for your time. You're a lucky man, Olson. And I guess you know that.
1: Yes, yes, I know. Goodbye.
2: Goodbye.
0: Well, aren't you going to invite me to have a drink? I'm simply burning with thirst, and your glass is empty. Good. Let's have two old-fashioned...
1: Sally.
0: What, darling? Don't you want another one?
1: Sally.
0: What, Rick? What is it? You look so upset. Oh, of course, how thoughtless of me. Naturally, you're upset about Maureen. Wasn't it dreadful? And then, you were very friendly with her at one time, weren't you? Before you met me, of course.
1: Sally, why did you do it?
0: What, dear?
1: Tell him you were with me last night.
0: Oh, that. Well, after all, you're the man I love, and naturally, I'd hardly want anything to happen to you that would take you away from me. Just because you couldn't prove where you were.
1: Thanks, Sally.
0: It's all right, Rick, darling. Let's just forget it now. It's all over.
1: No, Sally, that's just what I'm afraid of. It's probably not over. They won't give up so easily. Now you'll be dragged into it. I don't want that.
0: It's all right, Rick. I don't mind. It might even be fun. Yes, an investigation right here in our own group. All our secret lives exposed. And nothing can happen to you. You were with me.
1: I mean that much to you?
0: After all, you're the man I'm going to marry.
1: Sally, you mean... You mean you really will?
0: Of course. I intended to all along, didn't you know? And after all, a girl can't say yes too quickly, can't she?
1: Oh, Sally! No, but darling, think. This marine business may be messy. A scandal in the papers. What about your family?
0: Oh, never mind about them. I'm determined to marry you, Rick. Especially now. And nothing, nobody can stop me. Don't worry, darling, about me. I think it's going to be thrilling.
1: Thrilling? Everything's thrilling to you, isn't it?
0: Yes, because I live that way. I couldn't stand it just living like most people without any excitement or danger. What's the good of living if you can't have any fun?
1: No, of course not, darling, of course not. And when this mess is over and forgotten, I'll make you happy. Very happy.
0: Oh, yes, Rick, I'm sure you will. When it's over.
3: When it's over. But it's not over yet, Sally. In spite of your loyal attempt to save Rick, he's not quite safe yet. Some people are so suspicious. Some people aren't yet convinced of his innocence. Yes, there's going to be a trial for murder. The murder of Maureen. The date has been set, and as the district attorney prepares his case, he finds that each way he turns, there's a barrier. One barrier between him and conviction. Sally.
4: Oh, good afternoon, Miss Blair. Sit down.
0: Thank you.
4: I called you in because I just wanted just a few words with you before the trial.
0: All right. I'm here. What is it?
4: Miss Blair, I'm going to be very frank with you. All the evidence in the Morrison girl's case points to the guilt of Richard Olson. The coroner's jury believed him guilty. I believe him guilty. Any jury in the world would convict him on the evidence, except for one thing. Your word.
0: Yes. I know he's innocent because he was with me.
4: That's your story.
0: You don't believe me?
4: That's beside the point. It's my job to convict Richard Olson if he's guilty. I'll try to do that. But I said I would be frank. I haven't a chance if you testify that you were with him. The jury will take the word of Miss Sally Blair, the daughter of a powerful and famous family.
0: Yes, of course.
4: But it's for that very reason, Miss Blair, that I ask you to stop and think a moment.
0: Think of what?
4: Of yourself, of your family, of your position. If it should turn out later that Richard Olson was indeed guilty, could you forgive yourself for having aided a murderer?
0: But he's not guilty. He was with me. Perhaps you haven't heard that Richard Olson and I are going to be married.
4: Married?
0: Yes, as soon as this farce is over. So you see, Mr. District Attorney, you're wasting your time.
4: I see. And you think that you, the daughter of one of the best families in San Francisco, will be happy living the rest of your life with a murderer?
0: Crime has to be proved. Rick will be acquitted.
4: Yes, I guess he will. And so, Miss Blair, you will go that far for another thrill.
0: I don't know what you mean. I'm marrying the man I love. He's accused of a crime of which I know he's innocent. I will testify to that effect. Rick was with me.
4: Very well, Miss Blair. And may I wish you a very happy married life?
3: And so, Rick, you're going free, thanks to Sally and her testimony. And when the trial is dismissed and you're free, you'll take her to that dirty little bar that was your rendezvous. And you'll tell her about all the things in your heart.
1: You don't know what it is, Sally, to be free. You know, I used to sit in that cell and think about you and your portrait. Wonder if I'd ever see you again. I wondered if I'd ever finish my picture of you so that everybody could see your beauty. Darling, it'll be a great portrait. Really great.
0: Of course it will, darling. After we're married, you'll have all the time in the world to paint it.
1: Yes. Yes, after we're married next week. Darling, let's go down and get the license right now.
0: Wait. Rick, just one thing. You do love me, don't you?
1: You know I do.
0: More than you did Maureen?
1: Much, much more.
0: I just wanted to be sure. Rick.
1: Yes?
0: Rick, why did you do it?
1: What?
0: Why did you kill her?
1: Sally.
0: Oh, don't look so startled. I knew all along. I just wondered why you did it.
1: Let's not talk about it. Let's leave it as dead as Maureen is. Let's be happy and not talk about it ever. Or maybe you'd rather not go through with this now.
0: Of course, darling. I made my choice. You love me, I love you. That's enough. We'll both forget Maureen. If we can.
5: 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Let every go signal remind you that you do go farther with Signal gasoline.

0: And so Rick, acquitted of murder, and Sally, who saved his life even though she knew he was guilty, were married. Not a very happy start for a marriage, was it, Rick? It somehow changed things to know that Sally knew. But then it was only Sally. Charming, beautiful Sally, who got a thrill out of life. After all, she wouldn't have saved you, wouldn't have married you if she hadn't loved you. Would she?
1: Sally, hurry, come see.
2: What, dear?
1: The portrait. I've finished it. It's wonderful. Come and see it.
2: Just a minute. I'm doing my hair.
1: But aren't you excited?
2: Of course, darling. Can't you wait?
1: No.
2: Oh, all right, Rembrandt. Where is it?
1: Don't joke, sweet. This is my masterpiece. Cast not upon it a jaundiced eye.
2: It's very good, Rick. I think it will sell.
1: Sell, by Jupiter. The woman's a commercial money grabber. Sell nothing. It'll be famous.
2: You really think so? I'm glad.
1: It's a great painting, Sally, because you're in every line of it. You and my love for you.
2: That's very sweet of you, Rick.
1: You're so cool. Why?
2: Well, I thought you said the portrait was of me.
1: Yes, and so a composite of all the loveliness of the world.
2: Rick, I don't have green eyes.
1: Neither does the... So she does. Do you know I didn't realize it? I meant to make them blue.
2: And my nose doesn't turn up like that. I'm not complaining, you understand. If someone...
1: Now, don't start that again, please.
2: Rick, are you really happy with me?
1: My gosh, what a question.
2: But you never go out. You just sit here night after night and brood.
1: I like to stay home.
2: Rick, are you in love with a girl with green eyes?
1: Don't be silly. I love only you, and you know it. Besides, you yourself say I haven't left this studio in weeks. A fine clandestine love affair, that is.
2: Let me see the picture again, huh?
1: Yeah.
2: Mm-hmm. Didn't Maureen's nose turn up that way? And if I remember, her eyes were green. Just that shade of green. Is your conscience bothering you, Rick?
1: Shut up. We weren't going to talk about it.
2: Why don't you want to talk about her? What are you so afraid of? Does she haunt you?
1: Stop being jealous of a corpse, Sally. Can't you stop hating her now that she's dead?
2: I'm not jealous, Rick. And it was never Maureen I hated, never.
1: That has a chilling sound. What are you driving at?
2: Or is that what killing someone does? Does it make you fall in love with them? Let go of me, Rick. Don't hurt me. I'm your wife, remember? You don't have to be afraid of me. You know that, don't you?
1: I'm not sure.
2: You're so afraid. I thought it would be exciting being married to a murderer. That we'd have a deadly secret to share as no one else could. But it's dull. We can't do this, and I can't say that, because you're afraid. You'd like to hate me, but you don't even dare do that. Loving me is all that keeps you together. It's dull, Rick.
1: I imagine that you'll manage to find some amusement.
2: I imagine I will, sooner or later.
0: Well, Sally, is being married to a murderer beginning to bore you? But as Rick says, I imagine you'll find some amusement, even if it's only with Tommy Melvin.
2: I need a drink. Come on, Tommy. Buy me one.
3: Now, where's Rick?
2: Oh, he's at an art dealer's. He'll be along. You know, sometimes I think he loves that painting better than me. Let's have zombies, huh?
3: Oh, that's pretty strong.
2: I like strong things, exciting things.
3: You're bored, aren't you?
2: A little.
3: You're not very happy with Rick, are you?
2: Not very.
3: It was none of my business, of course, but why did you marry him? He's hardly your type.
2: Marrying Rick was the biggest thrill I've ever had.
3: You'd do anything for a thrill, wouldn't you? I like that.
2: I bore easily, Tommy, and I don't like being bored. I want to feel everything I can, every emotion, every experience I can crowd into my life, good and evil.
3: You're without conscience, Sally. You could do anything and not look back. I like that, too.
2: Thanks.
3: But I don't quite see you marrying Rick in that light.
2: I didn't think you would.
3: You could leave him, you know. I'm going to New York next week, and you could come along, Sally. I'd like to have you.
2: Thanks, Tommy. You're sweet. It might be fun. Give me some time to think it over. I'll let you know.
3: Tomorrow?
2: All right. Here comes Rick. You better leave. Oh, Tommy, here's a nickel. Drop it in the jukebox, will you? Number 17.
3: Sure. You won't forget, Sally.
2: No, I'll call you in the morning. Hello, darling. I've been waiting for you.
1: So I see, but not alone.
2: Rick, you're not jealous of Tommy.
1: No, I guess not.
2: You have a drink?
1: No. Sally, listen, I've got to talk to you. We've got to come to some understanding. I found my painting on the back porch this morning. The fog might have ruined it. That painting is great. It will hang in the Metropolitan. It's more important than my life, Sally. Remember that.
2: I'm sorry. You're so morose lately, dear. What's wrong?
1: I don't like it, Sally.
2: What?
1: I don't see you anymore. You're never home. You're always here or out with that Tommy Melvin. And when we are together, you ask questions like, how does the tide sound at 2 a.m? Or you wonder what that murderer in San Mateo feels, and you watch me. When we pass Marine's old apartment house, when I hear a police siren in the street, you watch me. You watch me and watch me. I don't like it.
2: How suspicious you are.
1: I'm not kidding, Sally. I've walked around and around the streets, making up my mind, and now I'm determined to say it out. You married me for the thrill of marrying a murderer, nothing more. Isn't that true?
2: Hold your voice down. Rick, I think you're afraid of me.
1: Maybe I am.
2: You needn't worry. I won't tell the police. I'm your wife, remember?
1: That's not what I'm afraid of.
2: What then? Perhaps you'd like to push me off a cliff, too, but you can't do it. You love me far too much to hurt me.
1: You're right. Lord, how I wish I didn't.
2: I don't mind. Let's go to dinner, darling. Down at the beach. I want you to take me to that fish place down on the cliff near the rocks, huh?
1: Sally, you know I don't want to go there.
2: Why not? Because you took Marine there that last night? Rick, you must get over that silly fear. Besides, I want to go there. We'll have dinner, and then I want to take a walk along the beach. I love the sound of the surf at night. Don't you, Rick?

0: There's something strange here, Rick. Something very strange. You sense it, too, as you sit opposite her at dinner. Just like you sat opposite Maureen that night. Only there are things you don't notice. Like those pills she slipped into your coffee cup. And when you leave and start walking down the beach, you aren't really aware of where you are.
1: Sally? Sally, slow up. I can't seem to keep up with you.
2: Come on, dear. We're almost there.
1: I feel sort of strained. I don't understand. Sort of sleepy and tired, huh?
2: Come on, Rick. Here. Here, give me your hand.
1: Huh?
2: There. Now, sit right over here.
1: Where, Sally? Where are we? This place seems familiar, but I can't...
2: Of course it's familiar, Rick.
1: Huh?
2: Down below there are the rocks.
1: The rocks? Sally, why did you come here?
2: No particular reason. I like the moonlight on the rocks.
1: There's no moonlight. It's foggy.
2: Never mind. I like it here.
1: I don't...
2: What's the matter, dear? Does your conscience bother you? I thought hardened murderers got over that. Are you afraid, Rick?
1: I don't know. I can't seem to think. I'm tired, but... I think I'm afraid. Yes.
2: You'd like to push me off, wouldn't you? To see my body on the rocks down there with the tide reaching for my hair as it did for Maureen's. But it won't work twice, Rick. You know that. And besides, you love me too much.
1: Sally, what are you doing? Let's get away from here.
2: Wait, I want to tell you something.
1: Let go of my elbow.
2: I'll tell you first. I'm going to leave you, Rick. I'm going to New York with Tommy Melvin.
1: What?
2: But you won't care, Rick. Because, you see, I'm not going to fall off this cliff tonight, Rick. But you are. You were right. I married you only for the thrill of being married to a murderer.
1: Sally, what are you saying?
2: But that's a thrill that paled very easily. Murder itself will be a much bigger one.
1: Are you crazy? Do you think I'll let you push me
2: you
1: over?
2: You can't stop me, Rick. You see, you can't even stand up without weaving. You won't be able to lift a finger to stop me. I put your own sleeping powders in your coffee. It's nothing a doctor will turn up, but it's enough.
1: Sally, you can't get away with it.
2: Why not, Rick? They'll say your conscience bothered you, that you returned to the scene of your crime and killed yourself. It will be very neat. You weren't a very good killer. I'll be a much better one.
1: No, Sally, in God's name, go.
2: Goodbye, my darling. You'll be with your green-eyed love in the water, and I shall be free of you both.
1: Let go of my arm.
2: It was fun, but you were afraid. You won't be afraid anymore, Rick.
1: Sally, stop. Sally!
2: Goodbye, Rick.
3: But that's not all of this strange story. In a moment, the Whistler will be back to tell you what really happened. Meantime, I think you'd like to hear how science has finally defeated a great cause of gasoline waste and motor troubles, carbon. Motor experts say carbon causes noise, overheating, loss of power, and often the destruction of expensive motor parts. After years of research, engineers have found a formula that actually dissolves carbon. And that priceless formula is incorporated into every quart of Signal's famous four-star motor oil. As a result, Signal's four-star motor oil helps motor performance in not just one, but two important ways. First, its rich paraffin base protects moving parts with a tough, lasting film of lubricant that resists heat and wear. And second, Signal's four-star oil actually dissolves out carbon to help your motor run better and your gasoline go farther. Since both gasoline mileage and motor performance are doubly important these days, one of the greatest favors you could do your car and your ration coupons is to switch to Signal's finer carbon-removing motor oil that costs no more than ordinary oils. So, if it's been 1,000 miles or 2 months since you changed oil, drive into your neighborhood Signal dealers and say, drain and refill with Signal 4-Star Motor Oil. And now, back to the Whistler.
0: Yes, Sally got her biggest thrill at last. She gave Rick sleeping powders and pushed him over the cliff. But then something went wrong. For a girl who had committed murder for a thrill, she suddenly lost her nerve. It was only a little light from a Coast Guard boat, but it sent her running along the cliff, slipping, sliding, taking the wrong turns, and finally... Yes, over she went. They found her body next morning. Rick told them where to look. Yes, Rick. He didn't die. He was only injured on the rocks. It was Sally who died, by her own hand, you might say. But the police didn't see it that way. They didn't know Sally was the girl Rick loved too much to kill. So they said she was pushed. Twice was enough. So Rick was sent upstate for a permanent change of address. Only just before he left, a strange thing happened. The committee from the Metropolitan Museum of Art came to see his painting. They were a little surprised. It was very beautiful, but there had been an accident. Someone had been a little careless with some paint remover. The girl in the picture had no nose, and you couldn't tell if her eyes had been blue or green. Sally might have known, but then the rocks don't tell their secrets. The tide doesn't testify.

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7: Oh, boys. Oh, boys.
8: Please.
7: Oh, all right, boys. The show's over. We're taking off now. See you on Broadway. Goodbye. Goodbye. You've all been just grand. Just grand, boys. Love you all. Goodbye. Hey, stewardess. Where's my seat, honey?

0: That was that. From then on, I had a nice quiet ride into New York with nothing to do but look down at the scenery. You never know when the break's going to come in show business. I've been hoping for 6 years now, and the best I ever did was a one-night stand and some greasy clip joint. I know I'm no ballerina from the Ballet Russe de Monte Carlo, but well, I can do a couple of whirls without breaking my neck, and besides, I got looks. That's what the men ask for. At least that's what Jason White asked for. He was my only connection with high society before he passed away. Oh, don't feel sorry for me, because his getting bumped off was my break. They had my legs in every paper in Chicago. That's how I happened to come to New York. I got a contract to dance at an extremely chic joint called the Blue Hour, with a minimum, mind you. All the way from Chicago, I worried no one would meet me when I arrived, but I was wrong. There were about nearly a million reporters at LaGuardia Airport. You'd have thought I was Miss America or a Bueller or somebody. I was really intriguing them until he showed up. That man, Mahoney.
1: Well, how about one more picture, Miss LaPaul? A little more leg? Ah, that's it. Thank you.
0: Oh, thank you, boys. Come around and see me at the Blue Hour. I'll give an extra good show if I know you're there.
1: Come up to you, Miss LaPaul.
2: Well, you're pretty smooth at extra good shows, aren't you?
0: I beg your pardon? Oh, it's you.
2: Yeah. Mahoney's the name. Alec Mahoney.
0: I didn't ask your name.
2: My, you're touchy.
0: Wouldn't you like to know?
2: Carry your bag for you?
0: I can afford a porter.
2: Oh, I'd like to speak to you.
0: Call me up sometime.
2: Who killed Jason White?
0: Cop or reporter?
2: Why? You got two different answers?
0: Look, Mahoney, if you could read, you'd know from the papers I had nothing to do with Jason White's death.
2: I never read the papers, honey. I'm a reporter.
0: Well, I already gave my interview. Now, leave me alone, Mahoney. I went through all this with the Chicago police.
2: Yeah, I know.
0: Well, then why the sudden interest?
2: Because the whole thing smells.
0: Move, Mahoney. You're beginning to bore me.
2: Now, why were you afraid to tell the police you were at Jason White's apartment the night he was killed?
0: What are we playing? 20 questions?
2: No. Just hunches, honey.
0: Hunches, Look, Mahoney, Jason White was a nice guy. He liked me, I liked his money. We got along swell as long as he was spending it on me.
2: Did you kill him because he stopped spending it?
0: If that's another hunch, get out of my way before I haul off on you.
2: Oh, now look,
0: honey.
2: Look,
0: there's just two things you can do for me. Drop dead. I didn't feel so good after parting with Mahoney. He made me feel uneasy, as if he knew something important. He seemed awfully nosy about who killed Jason White. He sure would have made a good lawyer. Besides, he wasn't half bad looking. Just the same, I hoped I'd never see him again. I finally got a cab and decided to go straight over to the Blue Hour. Come to think of it, they didn't have anyone meet me at the airport. They've got some nerve treating their star attraction that way. I'd tell them a thing or two. I couldn't believe my eyes when I took a gander at the Blue Hour. It was the most beautiful place I ever saw. Extremely chic. The walls and ceilings were covered with real satin, and the floors were so clean they glistened. There were enough mirrors around to powder 4,000 noses at the same time. And there was an honest-to-goodness band, 10 pieces. They were rehearsing as I entered. Oh, anybody would look good on that stage with that music. And I wasn't going to be the exception. I was in such a daze, I didn't see him come alongside of me. But somehow he had the knack of making you feel his presence.
3: Miss LaPaul?
0: Oh, yeah. How did you know?
3: You're quite famous these days. I'm Anthony LaCarta.
0: Pleased to meet you, Mr. LaCarta. I love your joint. I mean, place. Extremely chic. I know I'm going to like working here.
3: I hope so. Follow me, Miss LaPaul.
0: Oh, that band is certainly out of this world.
3: I'm glad you like it. This way, Miss LaPaul.
0: I've never seen anything like it.
3: Won't you sit down? Oh,
0: thanks. I could use a seat. Those reporters gave me a good going over this morning.
3: What'd you tell them?
0: All the usual stuff, like how many offers I had, and I picked your club because it was the best in town, and I gave them a couple of good shots.
3: Did you tell them anything about Jason White?
0: Well, they were the usual questions.
3: What usual question?
0: Like, did I love him? Do I miss him? Do I have any idea who killed him?
3: Do you?
0: Look, Mr. LaCarta, I want to be a dancer, not an information, please.
3: I'm sorry, Miss LaPaul, but I'm very interested in crime. Unsolved crimes.
0: Oh.
3: Just a hobby. Cigarette?
0: Oh, thank you. When do I start working, Mr. LaCarta?
3: You're on salary already.
0: Oh,
4: Gee, thank you. I could start rehearsing right away. I'd be ready by tomorrow night.
3: Well, you must be very tired from the ordeal of everything that happened in Chicago. You take a 2-week rest, then we're going to see.
4: 2 weeks? Well, I'll be deader than a mackerel by then. Mr. Licata, I'm hot as a firecracker now. How long do you think this publicity can last?
3: I'm sorry, Miss LaPaule. I don't think it's possible.
4: You don't think it's possible? Well, I like that. I've waited 6 years for this kind of a chance, and I'm not going to sit on my... I'm not going to just sit and watch it fizzle out.
3: Well, unfortunately, Miss LaPaule, you must be satisfied with the arrangement.
4: Satisfied my foot? I'll get a job somewhere else.
3: You're forgetting one small detail, Miss LaPaule. You're under contract to me. I'm going to see that you stay there.
4: Well, I don't get it. You chase me around in Chicago as if I was studded with diamonds.
3: Well, you are very valuable.
4: What's the game, Licata?
3: Don't you know?
4: No, I don't know.
3: What a shame, Miss LaPaule. I'm sure that before you finished here, you'll play the game very well.
4: I didn't like it. I didn't like it at all. Because it didn't take a Sam Spade to figure out that the game he was playing had something to do with a guy I knew called Jason White. And Jason White was murdered.

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0: I may have felt uneasy when I left Mahoney, but I was downright scared when I left Anthony Licata's office. I must be a real square. Everybody seems to be talking riddles. I know there's something cooking that just concerns me, but I'll be darned if I know what. Mr. Licata had an apartment for me. In fact, he had me driven there. I wasn't blind enough to miss the stoogie planted outside my door. I was in a fine fix. Lois LaPaul, who was going to burn up the big city, stuck in an apartment with a bodyguard. The sad part of it all was I didn't know a soul to turn to for help except... Except... No. No, it wasn't possible. He wouldn't help me. So, there was nothing for me to do but sit there and eat. Who is it?
1: Mahoney.
0: Oh.
2: Hello there, beautiful.
0: Shut up and come in.
2: Well, I'm honored, Miss LaPaul. Tell me, is this to be a social visit or...
0: I'm scared. I need help.
2: Well, your attitude seems to have changed.
0: Did you see a man outside?
2: An autograph hunter?
0: More like a headhunter. He's planted there to watch me.
2: Who planted him?
0: Anthony Licata of the Blue Hour.
2: Licata, huh? Well, this is developing faster than I figured. He sure is impatient.
0: Nuts, he's impatient. He's making me sit around doing nothing for 2 weeks. It's some game we're playing. Only I don't like games, and I'm scared.
2: Well... Well, you do have human instincts.
0: Oh, Mahoney, what's going on? Why am I involved?
2: Close the faucet on those crocodile tears, honey.
0: Why don't you believe me?
2: Because you're not playing square with me.
0: What do you want from me, Mahoney?
2: The truth.
0: Oh, right.
2: You were in Jason White's apartment the night he was killed. Weren't you?
0: Yes, I was.
2: What were you doing there?
0: I went to see him.
2: Oh. Oh, just like that, huh?
0: He called me and asked me to come right up.
2: Do you always run when a man asks you to come up to his apartment?
0: He sounded frightened. He told me to hurry. I grabbed a taxi and got there as fast as I could. I knocked several times, but there was no answer, so I walked in. Every light in the place was lit, and every chair, table, and drawer was upset. You know that from the newspaper stories. Jason was sitting in the one and only chair left upright. I remember he smiled as I walked in.
3: You got here very quickly, my dear. Thank you.
0: Jason, what happened? What's been going on here?
3: Oh, forget about that. Come over here beside me.
0: I don't understand this.
3: Never mind, my dear. It's unimportant. Listen to me carefully.
0: You sound sick. What's the matter?
3: Nothing, my dear. Don't worry. Here, take this.
0: It's a bottle of perfume.
3: Yes, I've had it for you for a long time. But like most men, I forgot to give it to you. Take it now.
0: You mean you had me rush all the way up here for this? What's the gag? Jason. Jason, you're bleeding. You've been hurt. I'll call a doctor.
3: No, Lois, please don't do that. I'd rather have it this way.
0: Who did it, Jason?
3: I don't know. Lois, promise me one thing. Don't open that bottle of perfume until they catch and convict whoever attacked me. If you do, your life will be in danger.
0: I promise, Jason.
3: You'd better go now. Forget that you were ever here tonight. God bless you, my dear. And thank you. Thank you for everything.
0: Jason. Jason! Jason! And that's exactly what happened, Mahoney, I swear.
2: Do you still have that bottle of perfume?
0: Of course I have.
2: May I see it?
0: Thinking of using it?
2: Perhaps.
0: Well, I keep it in my makeup kit. Here.
2: Wow. Very interesting.
0: What's very interesting?
2: Did you notice the name of this perfume?
0: Yeah, it's in French. I have a hard enough time with my English.
2: Le Bleu.
0: Huh? Sounds like your tongue got stuck.
2: Oh, I get by, honey. I get by. Bleu means the hour, and bleu means blue. The hour blue. Or better known as the Blue Hour.
0: The Blue Hour? That's the same name as the nightclub.
2: Well. You catch on fast, don't you? And here's something else for you to mull over. Jason White bought a diamond in Antwerp in 1929 called the Blue Hour. It was called that because it was a perfect blue-white stone worth about $500,000.
0: Holy mackerel.
2: Now, do you know what's in this bottle?
0: Perfume?
2: If you're telling the truth, honey, the Blue Hour diamond is floating around in there.
0: You mean 500 grand worth of... Oh, brother.
2: Yeah. Well, we'll find out in just a minute.
0: No, no, don't. I told you what Jason said about my life being in danger. If that's open before his murderer is convicted...
2: Sugar face, your life is already in danger. Well, cross your fingers. Here goes.
0: Oh, Mahoney.
2: Oh, brother. Look at that thing dazzle.
0: Oh, gee, it's beautiful.
2: So that's the Blue Hour diamond.
0: Boy, on my finger would that look extremely chic.
2: Look, baby. Look, if you want to live to enjoy it, we've got to beat the early bird to the worm. Now here, sit down here. You've got a full evening in front of you, honey. Now here, here's what you're going to do.
0: Alec wasn't kidding when he said we had a full evening in front of us. He had a plan, and I had to memorize it. I was going to do some acting. And here I come to New York to be a dancer. I was so mixed up with all that happened, I wasn't sure of anything, except that I fell in love with Alec Mahoney. He didn't know it yet, but well, as soon as things were settled, I was going to let him know. Meanwhile, I felt that Mahoney was staging a play, and I was his leading lady. He said things, had me repeat them till I thought I'd scream, but he assured me one mistake would be fatal. He then picked out my chicest evening gown and had me put it on. I thought I detected a gleam in his eye as I paraded before him, but he pulled himself together, gave me a quick pat on the shoulder, and left. I waited 10 minutes by the clock. We still had Licata's fair-haired boy waiting outside. I then opened the door noisily and stepped out.
1: Hey, you going someplace?
0: Look, stupid, I'm going down to the Blue Hour. If you want to come along, just fall in line behind Peter. Nesta.

0: Come in.
1: Good evening, Mr. LaCarta.
2: What are you doing here?
1: I came to see you.
2: Was there something you didn't understand this afternoon?
1: On the contrary, it was all too clear. Aren't you going to ask me to sit down, Tony?
2: Sit down. And don't call me Tony. My name's Anthony.
1: I'm sorry, Anthony.
2: You look pretty good for a second rater.
1: See, I'm flattered.
2: I still don't know why you're here.
1: I came to play the game.
2: I see. What caused this sudden change of mind?
1: It's a woman's prerogative, isn't it?
2: Maybe.
1: You see, I know something about you, and I think you've guessed something about me.
2: Stop beating around the bush.
1: All right, Anthony. I know you killed Jason White.
2: For a dumb babe, you think you know an awful lot.
1: I was in the room when you killed Jason.
2: Can you prove it?
1: If I tried hard enough, I might be able to. But that's not why I'm here.
2: Then what did cause this social visit?
1: I think you know I have the blue hour diamond. I have. Put your eyes back in your head, Anthony.
2: So you do have it, huh?
1: Up to this point, you only thought I had it. Isn't that right?
2: What's the deal?
1: I'll make it short and simple. I need money. I couldn't possibly pass that rock. You know your way around. Pass it. Split 50-50, and I'll forget I ever saw you in Jason's apartment.
2: I never said I was there.
1: So you didn't.
2: Give me the diamond.
1: Don't be stupid. I never carry it around. It's too heavy.
2: Where is it?
1: Come to my apartment in about half an hour and, come yourself, Anthony. Leave that hairy ape home. If there's any funny business, you'll never get it.
2: I'll be there. Alone.
1: I'm sure you'll do as I say, Anthony, because that diamond must mean a lot to you. After all, you committed murder for it. When I left the Carter's office, the taxi back to my apartment felt like a Turkish bath. Whew. But so far, everything went exactly as Mahoney said it would. He would have been proud of me. I didn't muff a line. Now, the worst that could happen to me was getting killed. The prospect of this didn't appeal at all, and besides, it took me 25 years to find a guy like Mahoney. I wanted to stay around and enjoy him. Once I got back to my apartment, I had nothing to do but wait for LaCarta. That's like waiting for poison to take effect. I turned on every light and the radio. I figured the soft music would help my nerves relax. It didn't. I smoked 16 cigarettes. I know, I counted them. I was sitting there trying to keep my mind, such as it is, off of unpleasant things, and then I heard it. It was the window opening, very softly in my bedroom. Somebody had come up the fire escape into my room. I should have known that LaCarta wouldn't take a chance and come to see me alone like I told him. He had one of his gorillas in my other room to make sure that I'd be in his power. This apparently had not occurred to Mahoney, who thought he was so smart. I got up from the couch and stood there listening. The guy in there was coming closer because I heard him knock my sewing basket over. I looked around for an effective weapon. Then I spotted it. Just the thing. My big makeup case. I picked it up, hefted it, and I quietly kicked off my shoes and stole over to the bedroom doorway. I leaned back against the wall out of sight as the door started to open. I could see that big gorilla standing there with a gun in the dark with his hat pulled down over his face. Then he started to push his face out into the room.
3: Now, look.
1: He fell back into the bedroom, and I shut the door and stood there. Oh, Mahoney, wherever you are, don't fail me now. Who is it?
2: LaCarta.
1: Oh, come in, Anthony. I'm glad to see you're prompt. It's a sign of good upbringing.
2: You've got to play that radio.
1: Oh, I'm sorry. Shouldn't keep such late hours, Anthony. It's making you nervous.
2: Where's the diamond?
1: Gee, you're in a hurry. Got a date?
2: I gotta get back to the club.
1: All right, Anthony, but remember, I don't care what you do with the diamond. I just want 250 grand. My share, is that clear?
2: You'll get your share.
1: Good. Here's the diamond. Had it in my handbag all evening.
2: Oh, the blue hour. I saw it only once, but I knew then that someday I'd have to have that.
1: You saw it in Antwerp in 1929, isn't that right, Anthony?
2: How do you know?
1: I have a crystal ball.
2: You know too much.
1: Not any more than you do now, Anthony.
2: What was that report of Mahoney doing here this evening?
1: Mahoney? I don't recall.
2: My man told me he was here.
1: Oh, yeah. He came for an exclusive interview of my life.
2: Did he tell you it was going to end tonight?
1: No.
2: You think for 1 minute I was going to let you run loose, knowing what you do about me? I still don't know how you could have been in that apartment when I had to kill Jason.
1: So you did kill him. Mahoney was right.
2: Oh, Mahoney, eh? I thought so. Only don't count on him, sister, because my boys are out looking for him now.
1: Anthony, let's talk this over, huh? You can keep the diamond. It's yours.
2: You should have stuck to those clip joints back in Chicago. That's where you belong.
1: No.
2: Say your prayers.
0: Lois, are you all right? It's me, Mahoney. Mahoney. Are you all right, beautiful? Are you all right?
1: I'm alive.
0: Oh, good. Well, what did you have to hit me on the head for, you big dope?
1: Was that you?
0: Ooh. You know, I almost didn't make it.
1: Well, I never would have spoken to you again, Mahoney. In fact, I never would have spoken to anybody again, would I?
0: Oh, you're going to be all right now, honey.
1: I must have lost 4 pounds tonight.
0: Well, I never heard a woman complain about that before. Come on. Come on, get up, honey. You're all right. You're not hurt. Hey, what's wrong?
1: Nothing. I'm just saying my prayers.
3: Okay, Miss LaPont, would you mind facing the sun just a little more so we can see the sparkle?
4: Yeah, that's it.
3: Hey, you going to collect the reward for turning up White's killer?
5: Yeah, Miss LaPont, what about that?
1: Well, I didn't turn him up. Somebody else did.
3: Yeah, not the way I heard it.
5: Well, why are you going back to Chicago all of a sudden?
1: Oh, that's all, boys. I'm sorry.
3: Well,
5: goodbye, Miss LaPont.
1: Bye.
0: Well, now you're really famous, aren't you?
1: Mahoney. I thought when I didn't hear from you, I thought...
0: Well, I've been busy. You didn't think I was going to let you run out on me, did you?
1: Oh. Oh, that. Well, I never really thought about it one way or the other.
0: No?
1: No, I'm still extremely angry with you, as you may well imagine. You haven't even bothered to explain.
0: Well, honey, it was this way. Licata was with Jason White on his trip to Antwerp, and he saw Jason buy the Blue Hour diamond. He offered him all sorts of dough for it, but he wouldn't sell. And Licata never got over it.
1: Holy mackerel. Well, he's over it now. There's just one thing I want to know from you, Mahoney.
0: Hmm?
1: How did you know Licata killed Jason White?
0: Well, I didn't.
1: You mean everything I did? Risking my life? Playing games with a maniac was all because you had a hunch?
0: That's right, baby. Never go wrong, Mahoney.
1: Oh!
0: Well, what are you going to do now, beautiful? You're a rich woman now, you know.
1: How do you figure?
0: Well, the diamond legally belongs to you. I think it would hold up in court.
1: Well, I know one thing for sure. I'm giving up the ballet. And for two things, I think I'll get married.
0: Oh. Society, I suppose.
1: Holy mackerel, you're a big dope, Mahoney. It takes a lot of courage for a girl to do what I'm about to do. Will you marry me?
0: Oh, I suppose so.

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0: Miss Trevor will next be seen in the independent artist production, The Velvet Touch. Tonight's play was by Marty Schwartz. Next Thursday, you will hear Kirk Douglas as star of Suspense. 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
1: Thursday,
0: September 25th, 1947, 79 years ago today, titled The Blue Hour. This episode of Suspense originally aired
1: Tuesday,
0: September 25th, 1956, 70 years ago today. Its title, A Case of Identity.
2: And now, tonight's presentation of radio's outstanding theater of thrills, Suspense. 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So now, starring Parley Baer and Michael Ann Barrett, here is tonight's suspense play, A Case of Identity.
3: Harry. Harry, answer me.
4: Well, I don't know, Edna.
3: You don't know what?
4: I don't know if it's such a good idea. It might not work.
3: Are you crazy? You think I'd plan something that wouldn't work? You think that?
4: No.
3: Well, then what is it?
4: Well, how are you so sure the insurance company will do it?
3: You try him, Harry. You try finding one that won't jump to insure your life for $100,000.

0: That's how it started. She'd brought it up at dinner, not all at once, but in little pieces, just enough to make me curious. Then later, when she'd done everything she could to put me in a good mood, she told me all of it. She'd gotten the idea weeks ago, but she didn't want to mention it until I started on my vacation, just in case anyone at the office noticed I was unusually nervous. Oh, yes, she'd planned it well. She made it sound easy, so I agreed to go along with her. The next morning, I applied for a life insurance policy, one that would pay Edna $100,000 in the event of my death. A week later, the manager of that insurance company called and asked me to stop by his office.
1: Well, Mr. Burton, it's a pleasure to meet you personally.
0: Thank you.
1: It is an often rare privilege to issue such a large policy.
0: Then it has cleared.
1: Well,
0: hasn't it? Haven't I answered enough questions, Mr. Croyd? Haven't you had enough doctors probing and poking at me?
1: Please, Mr. Burton, it isn't me. It's just that the Home Office seems to have some doubt
0: about what?
1: The amount of the policy. After all, $100,000 to a man of your financial... Well, frankly, Mr. Burton, are you sure you...
0: That I value my life that much? Well, I do. Is there anything wrong with that?
1: No, certainly not. It's just that...
0: Just what, Mr. Croyd?
1: Well, the premiums will be rather large.
0: I'm prepared to pay them.
1: You've read all the clauses thoroughly?
0: I have.
1: Including this paragraph?
0: Mr. Croyd, I have no intention of committing suicide.
1: I wasn't suggesting that you had, Mr. Burton. I was merely endeavoring to acquaint you with the fact that such an eventuality...

0: same height, weight, same color eyes. We could have been brothers, except that he was a mousy gray, the color of all stumblebums. For 3 days now, I'd been watching him, getting to know his habits. He showed up every morning about 11. First, he'd take a walk looking for butts. Then he'd flop on the grass and sleep. This morning, I wasn't going to let him sleep.
1: Hi.
0: Nice day.
2: Yeah, smoggy.
0: Yes, it is. It gets your eyes.
2: Sure does. Isn't doing my head much good, neither. Oh,
0: bad night?
2: You don't happen to have a drink on you, do you?
0: No. But, here's a buck.
2: Hey, how come you give me a buck, mister?
0: I've got a job for you.
2: Job? Oh, I'm not looking for no job. I've been sick, real bad sick. Oh, you don't know.
0: Well, there's not much work involved. I have a cabin up in the San Bernardino Mountains. It's kind of run down. I need somebody to help me fix it up.
2: Oh, no. That sounds like heavy work. My doctor said...
0: I'll do the heavy work. Okay? It'll mean 50 bucks to you. How about it?
2: 50?
0: Mm-hmm. Half now and half when the job's finished.
2: Well, as long as there's no heavy work, then... Well, when do we go?
0: Right now?
2: Now?
0: Sure. Anything wrong? Do you have a business appointment?
2: Well, now you don't have to get sassy. Okay, we go as soon as I get that 25.
0: You are?
2: Just one thing more.
0: What's that?
2: About that drink, I could sure use it.
0: You'll get it. I bought him a 49-cent bottle of wine, which he opened before we got to the car. Then he insisted I drive him around to a flop house so he could pay a week's rent. Finally, we turned onto the freeway and headed for home.

0: Harry?
1: Yep.
0: You're late. Why didn't you call? I was
1: busy getting this.
0: Oh, you got the policy. Oh, Harry, I was so worried.
1: Never mind that now. I've got him in the car.
0: What?
1: He's in the car.
0: Now? Here?
1: It's all right. The car's in the garage. He's drunk and nobody saw us.
0: But we can't keep him here.
1: I know.
0: You mean do it tonight? Oh, no, Harry, not tonight.
1: Why not?
0: Because it's too soon. They're bound to be suspicious.
1: They'll be just as suspicious 6 weeks or 6 months from now, maybe more. We do it tonight, they'll believe it. They'll figure nobody in their right minds would pull something the day after the policy was issued.
0: All right. I'll be on the side road. The cutoff I showed you, remember?
1: I remember.
0: I'll be there in the coupe at 1 o'clock. I won't turn on the light.
1: Okay, I'll find you.
0: Harry?
1: Yeah?
0: Who is he? What's he like?
1: His name's Wallace. He's a bum, a stew bum. We'll be doing him a favor. I backed the car out of the garage, careful that no one saw me. Then we started. My traveling companion wasn't feeling any pain. He polished off his bottle and passed out. No sign of anyone on that mountain highway, no houses, no cars. Not until I reached the 4,000-foot level, where there was a little rundown gas station. At 12:30, we reached the cabin. I parked on the slope, pulled the emergency brake tight, and then reached over into the back seat for the jack handle. I switched clothes with him. My keys, watch, wallet, everything but my matches. Then I saturated the upholstery with gasoline, left the can in the back seat, and got out.

0: Move over. I'll drive.
1: I saw it. It was beautiful.
0: Yeah. A real fire, huh?
1: He's coming.
0: It's all right. I'm a drunk. I fell down. It's the usual thing. Light me a cigarette.
1: Harry.
0: What?
1: Did you leave the car in here?
0: No.
1: You forgot.
0: Take it easy, will you? I didn't forget. They'll figure I was sitting there drinking, fell asleep, the brakes slipped. It'll be all right.
1: When do you think I'll find him?
0: Tomorrow? The next day? Now, when the police come, know what to do.
1: Yes.
0: They'll ask a lot of questions, but don't lose your nerve and don't.
1: What's wrong?
0: I don't know. The motor's missing.
1: We're stopping.
0: Oh, shut up, will you?
1: Well, Harry, do something. Please do something. If they find us here like this...
0: Shut up!
2: You fool. You stupid, ignorant fool. Why didn't you notice?
1: Notice what?
2: We're out of gas.
1: What?
2: Oh, never mind. You still got a chance. There's a gas station a couple of miles from here. I'm going to try to coast down to it.
1: But if somebody sees us...
2: They won't. Get in the back on the floor. Hurry up. For heaven's sake, don't argue. Get in the back. Put that blanket over you and don't move.

0: lights are out, but somebody's got to be inside.
1: All right. Heard you the second time. What do you want?
0: 10 gallons of gas.
1: Sorry, close at 11. Pump's locked.
0: Well, then unlock it.
1: Now, wait a minute.
0: I've got to have some gas. Do you understand?
1: Sure, I understand, but I ain't giving you none.
0: You're not... Now, you listen to me.
1: You listen, mister. I don't like your ordering ways. Coming down here like high and mighty, blowing your horn like you was Judgment Day. Now, you better get...
0: What do you mean by that?
1: Just what I said. Keep coasting, brother.
0: Now, wait a minute. Look, I'm sorry. I've been on the road all day. I'm jumpy. You know how it is. Now, suppose I really make it worth your while. I'll pay you double for some gas. Now, how'd that be?
1: You're all alike, your kind, ain't you? Always figuring everybody's got a price. Well, your money ain't gonna cut no ice with me. Now, you go on before I get my shotgun.
0: Okay, I don't want any trouble, only I thought maybe you'd be interested in $20.
1: Huh? How much?
0: $20.
1: For just 10 gallons of gas?
0: That's right.
1: Reckon you do want to get home. That's a little regular.
0: Anything, only hurry. She stopped the car a couple of blocks from Skid Row. I got out and disappeared. The torn suit, bloodshot eyes, and my beard put me in that mousy gray color. A few hours later, I was just another stumblebum. 3 days went by before they found the body. Naturally, the newspapers played it up big, real big, with a picture of me and an obituary half a column long. There was also a picture of Edna, the grief-stricken wife, taken right after she'd identified my body. I turned the page and kept on reading, and then I saw it. Only a small paragraph, but it said my widow would receive her $100,000 immediately. Hello, Edna.
2: Harry.
0: Did I frighten you? I'm sorry.
2: What are you doing here? How did you get in?
0: You still leave that key under the back doormat. How many times have I told you about that?
2: Well, you shouldn't have come here. Why didn't you call?
0: I did. All day and no answer.
2: What if they're watching the house?
0: Why should they? The police are satisfied that I'm dead. You've got the insurance. How'd the company take it?
2: I think they were suspicious. They asked me an awful lot of questions.
0: Yeah, they figured to. But they could hardly go against the police findings. Death by misadventure.
2: I don't want to talk about it anymore, Harry.
0: No, you're right. It's all over. We've got the money now.
2: I've got the money.
0: What?
2: And I'm going to keep it.
0: Edna, you're not making sense.
2: I'm not? Well, let me clarify the situation for you. I've got $100,000, and you're dead. You're very, very dead.
0: Are you? You had this idea all along. Right from the very beginning, you never had any intention of sharing that money. And you made me kill a man.
2: Stay right where you are, Harry. You take one more step and I'll scream, and you know how loud I can scream.
0: Well, go ahead.
2: Remember, you've lost your identity. I'll say you're a prowler. You broke in.
0: And I'll spill the whole works.
2: Including how you killed a man? No, I don't think you will. Will you, Harry?
0: You're smart, Edna. You're smarter than I ever gave you credit for. She'd always been the strong one, the aggressor, always gotten her way up to now. That evening, after making sure she'd been picked up by her cousin to go to a movie, as I usually did on Wednesdays, I entered the house again. I'd attended a sales convention the month before, and while I was away, I'd written her twice. Those letters were still in her desk. As quickly as I could, I lifted the old letters in their envelopes and replaced them with some I'd written that afternoon. In one of them, I said, "Darling, I can't understand why you insist I take out such a large insurance policy. If I didn't know you better, I might think you were planning to murder me." Then I put the envelopes back in the desk and went into our bedroom. The keys to her coupe were on the dresser. I put them in my pocket, picked up one of her shoes, and started for the mountains. I reached the cabin about midnight, broke the heel from her shoe, tossed it into the ravine. Then I spattered mud on the shoe and put it back in the car. When I reached Palmdale, I made a long-distance phone call.
3: Johnson homicide.
0: Hello, I've been reading about that Burton case in my newspaper, and I thought maybe I should tell someone that I was driving over Crestline the night it happened.
3: Who's calling, please?
0: I saw this car parked by a cab, and there was a man and a woman in it.
3: Who is this?
0: And they seemed to be arguing.
3: Arguing?
0: That's right.
3: You remember what time it was?
0: Just after midnight, maybe 12:30.
3: I see. Could I have your name now, please?
0: Well, I'm a family man. I wouldn't like to get involved.
3: But, sir, it's very...
0: It was the next afternoon before I could get back in the house. But when I did, I took that mud-spattered shoe with me and planted it in her closet. I was about to look in her dresser where she usually kept her cash when I heard Edna come in.
4: Hello, Mr. Burton.

0: Mrs. Burton?
1: Yes?
0: Sergeant Johnson, Homicide Department. May I come in?
1: Why, yes. Certainly.
0: Thank you. Sorry to bother you again, Mrs. Burton, but something has come up.
1: Yes?
0: You stated at the inquest that you were home the night of your husband's death.
1: I was.
0: Can you furnish proof to that effect?
1: Well, I suppose so, but I really don't know how at the moment. I told you everything before.
0: Some additional information has come to our attention. We'd like your help in clearing it up.
1: Well, naturally, I'm always ready to cooperate with the police. Well,
0: fine. Then you'll answer my questions, won't you? Did anyone see you here that evening? Can you furnish any proof at all? I'm afraid I'll have to have you come along with us, Mrs. Burton.
1: But why? I haven't done it.
0: I'm sorry.
1: Well, it's utterly ridiculous.
0: It's necessary, Mrs. Burton. Now, if you will, please.
1: Oh, all right. Let's get it over with.
0: Oh, Mrs. Burton, before we leave your house, do you recognize this?
1: What is it?
0: The heel of a shoe. We found it at the scene of the accident. Could it possibly have broken off one of yours?
1: No.
0: You're positive?
1: Quite positive.
0: Very well. Well, leave the door open, please. My partner and a policewoman are waiting outside. They have a warrant to search your house.
2: Police were going to search the house while I was there. That was almost funny. I was going to be caught in my own trap. For a moment, I panicked. Then I realized the search team hadn't entered the house. As quickly as I could, I moved back to her bedroom. I was at the window forcing it open when I heard them, and I was out, ducking low, running along the side of the house until I reached the street. It wasn't until I reached Edna's coupe 2 blocks away that I remembered I hadn't taken any money from the dresser. I was broke now. Nowhere to go, nowhere to sleep, except in the car. I parked on the boulevard a couple of hours and watched the people walking by. And then later, while driving around looking for a place to park for the night, a place where I could sleep, I turned on the car radio.
3: $100,000 insurance case of the late Harry W. Burton. Police have uncovered evidence which they say links Mrs. Edna Burton to her husband's death. The widow, when confronted with letters written by her husband and a broken shoe identified as hers turned up in a recent search, became hysterical, blurted out a fantastic story about her husband still being alive. Authorities, discrediting the rantings of the troubled woman, have requested her transfer to the psychiatric division of the General Hospital for examination. You will recall her husband's car crashed into a ravine near the Angeles Crest Highway. Police at the time thought the death of Mr. Burton was accident. Meanwhile, police have issued an all-point bulletin for the car alleged to have been used in the murder plot. The car is described as a black Ford coupe. License number JGC150. It's believed.
2: I've got to get rid of this car. I've got to before it's spotted. But where will I sleep? No money yet. Wait a minute. Wait a minute. I've got a key to a hotel room, sure. Wallace's room, and he paid a week's rent in advance. Sure, if I'm lucky, I've got a chance. I haven't much choice.
4: Hey! Hey, where are you going?
2: To my room. I live here. You see, here's the key, number 47.
4: What's your name?
2: Wallace, don't you remember?
4: No, I'm just a relief clerk.
2: Oh. Well, I've been sick a few days. I haven't been in, so if I owe you any money, I'll pay it tomorrow.
4: You don't owe nothing.
2: I don't?
4: No. Good night.

0: right, Wallace, reach.
1: Oh, God. What is this?
2: Come in all the way.
1: I...
2: That's it.
0: We've been waiting for you, Wallace. My name's Johnson, homicide. This is my partner, Sergeant Barton.
2: He's clean.
1: Well, what do you want with me?
0: We'll ask the questions, Wallace. Last Tuesday, you showed up here with enough money to pay your rent a month in advance. Where'd you get it?
2: Don't tell us you did some honest work, Wallace. Well, you got a fine record. Don't ruin it by admitting you actually did some work.
1: But I did. It was only $25. Can't a man make a little money?
0: Sure he can. Only this happened last Tuesday. And last Tuesday afternoon, you came bouncing in bragging about how lucky you were. You paid a month's rent in advance and said there'd be plenty more where that came from. Your drinking buddies told some of our boys about it. They were worried when you didn't come back. That maybe something had happened to you on that job up in Crestline. No, you did this work up in Crestline last Tuesday night, didn't you?
1: No, I didn't.
0: Try again, Wallace. You can try all night. You're not going to beat this one. We got a description from a gas station attendant up there. Fits you to a T.
1: But you've got the wrong man, believe me.
2: Oh, sure, Wallace. Well, he's not satisfied, Johnny. Give him some more.
0: Okay. Woman you don't know, a woman called Edna Burton. Today, just before she blew her stack, she was yelling your name like crazy. All about a flaming rocket, or was it a fireball? But whatever it was, you were the star of it, Wallace.
1: But I am not Wallace. I'm Burton. Ask Edna. Ask her.
0: You can't. At least, not till she's allowed to have visitors at the state hospital.
2: Okay. Let's go, buddy.
1: No, wait. Wait, please. I'll tell you the truth. You're arresting me for my own murder. I'm Burton.
0: That's so? If you're Burton, where's Wallace?
1: Where's what?
2: Well, he thinks it's funny, Johnny.
0: Yeah. Wine sure does some crazy things to him.
1: It is funny. It's funny. Don't you see? It doesn't matter whether it's Burton and Wallace. It doesn't matter. It doesn't matter at all.

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2: Tuesday,
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0: 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This episode of Crime Club first aired Thursday, September 25th, 1947, 79 years ago today, titled No Time for Murder.
1: Hello, I hope I haven't kept you waiting. Yes, this is the Crime Club. I'm the librarian. No Time for Murder. Yes, we have that story for you. Come right over.

0: you're here. Good. Take the easy chair by the window. Comfortable? The manuscript is on this shelf. Here it is. No Time for Murder. The very intriguing story of a clock that chimed in with death. Let's look at it under the reading lamp. It was early evening, and Peter Woods, a young lawyer, had time to kill before his appointment with Hilda Ryan, his fiancée. So he took a walk along Madison Avenue, which was practically deserted. Then he stopped to window browse outside a bookshop. He was just getting interested in some of the titles when he was joined by a couple.
1: What are you stopping here for, Dixon?
2: Maybe I like books.
1: Maybe you don't. Maybe you're just stalling for time, huh?
2: Oh, Steve! Oh, let go of my arm. You are hurting me.
1: Am I? Then let's get moving.
2: Oh, no!
1: Now, you don't really mean that, do you, baby?
2: Steve!
3: Excuse me, mister. I don't like to break into a love scene.
1: Well, then don't, pal.
3: Take your hand off her.
1: Okay, Sir Galahad. Now, I'll give it to you.
2: Steve, don't! You knocked him out.
3: Huh?
2: With one punch.
3: Yeah. Maybe I'm stronger than I thought.
2: What is your name, honey?
3: Peter Woods.
2: Oh, Peter, darling. How can I thank you?
3: Now, look, Dixie.
2: If it had not been for you, I would have been...
4: Oh. Here.
3: You're just in time, officer. This girl was being molested.
4: Yeah, by whom?
3: That man down...
4: What man down where, buddy?
3: Why, he's disappeared. He was just lying there, officer.
4: Let me smell your breath.
3: I'm not drunk. Ask this lady. She'll tell you what happened.
2: You bet I will. Officer, this man, Peter Woods, he tried to kill me.
3: You hear that? And if I hadn't stepped in, why... What? What did you say?
2: You tried to kill me. And all because...
4: Dear, dear lady, now, we've got a place for men like you.
3: Now, wait a minute. This girl's framing me.
4: Yeah? Well, tell it to the judge. He's a great one for fairy tales.
5: The accused, Peter Woods, having been charged by the complainant, Dixie Martell, with felonious assault, with intent to kill, is remanded for questioning by the grand jury of this county. Bail is hereby set at $1,000.
6: Hello, Hilda Ryan speaking. And if it's you, Peter Woods...
7: It's me, Peter Woods.
6: Don't you dare say another word.
7: I'm sorry, Hilda.
6: You had an appointment to meet me here in my apartment at 7 o'clock. You were going to take me out to dinner and to the theater for the first time in 6 months.
7: I know, dear.
6: It's 11 o'clock now. Well?
7: I got tied up, honey.
6: Why didn't you call me?
7: I'm in the district attorney's office.
6: Hmm?
7: I'd rather be with you, darling.
6: Oh, of course. Well, as long as you're working on a case.
7: Yes, honey, and it's all mine.
6: Well, I should hope so. You know what I think of lawyers who split fees.
7: You don't understand, dear. I'm the defendant, too.
6: You?
7: I'm being held for the grand jury.
6: Good heavens, what have you done?
7: Nothing.
6: Oh, no.
7: I mean it. I never saw that girl before in my life.
6: What girl?
7: Dixie Martell. I was walking along Madison Avenue, and she and a fellow by the name
6: What did she say you did to her?
7: Assault.
6: What?
7: With intent to kill. But she's out of her mind.
6: Why?
7: She told the judge in night court that I tried to pick her up. All right, dear. You're against me, too. I guess I'll be better off in jail.
6: Jail?
7: Well, that's where they're going to take me now. And if a jury believes that girl, I'll go to Sing Sing for 5 years. And I'll be disbarred.
6: Oh, Pete.
7: Feel sorry for me now?
6: Oh, I'm just a big dope.
7: Darling, if you could come down to the DA's office and bring $1,000...
6: Bring a what?
7: My bail money. Otherwise, I'll have to stay in jail until the grand jury gets around to me.
6: But where am I going to get $1,000 now?
7: How about your relatives?
6: I've been lending them money.
7: Oh. Well, can you get it here by morning?
6: That means I'll have to go to the bank.
7: Hilda, I love you.
6: Oh, my trousseau money.
7: You'll get it back. And we'll be married right after the jury says not guilty.
6: Yes. And it better say not guilty, or I'll see that you get life. Pete, if your girlfriend were home...
3: She's not my girlfriend, Hilda.
6: Well, all right, then. If Dixie Martell were in her apartment, she'd have opened that door long ago.
3: Don't think I haven't thought of it.
6: Then why do you keep buzzing?
3: Hope springs eternal.
6: Well, come on, we'll get some lunch and then come back. Maybe by that time...
3: I'm not giving up the watch, darling.
6: But we could be eating.
3: I'm going to be here when Dixie comes home, and she's going to tell me why she cooked up that...
6: Pete.
3: Take it easy, Hilda. It's not the mysterious traveler.
6: But the door.
8: I leaned against it.
6: Then it wasn't locked.
8: Now, how did you figure that out, darling?
6: Well, you said... Listen to me, Peter Woods. The next time you get into trouble, get somebody else to put up bail for you.
8: All right, find me another girl with trousseau money.
6: Pete.
8: Have you got one?
6: Are you going in there?
8: Of course.
6: But I...
8: We came here to see Dixie. Does that mean we've got to stand in the hall till she gets here?
6: I know, dear, but...
8: We can be sitting down. Look, comfortable chairs. And a sofa.
6: Pete, isn't there a law in this state against unlawful entry?
8: In a lot of states, Hilda.
6: Then why take chances of being arrested again? Aren't you in enough trouble?
8: Hmm?
6: How many grand juries do you want to face?
8: You're right, sweetheart. Let's go back to the hall. Well, come on, will you? Before Dixie barges in. What's the matter with you?
6: Look. Behind the open door.
8: Don't tell me it. Good grief.
6: Is that Dixie Martell?
8: It was, Hilda.
6: Oh, Pete.
8: Now it's just her mortal remains.
6: Well, Pete?
8: Yeah, she was strangled, Hilda.
6: Oh, took you a long time to find out.
8: I was looking for a bullet wound or a knife wound, you know.
6: I'd rather not.
8: Then I noticed the marks on her throat. I thought there'd be fingerprint impressions, but there weren't.
6: Oh.
8: Whoever killed her must have worn gloves or used a... What's the matter, Hilda? Don't you feel well?
6: I couldn't feel worse.
8: Come on, let's get over to the window.
6: That won't do any good.
8: Fresh air.
6: Let's get out of here, Pete.
8: I can't.
6: You're not hypnotized, are you?
8: I can't run away from it, Hilda.
6: What are you talking about?
8: Murder.
6: Hmm?
8: Dixie's murder. The police will say I did it.
6: Oh, now.
8: Don't kid yourself, honey. They'd say it. And I'll have the devil's own time proving I didn't.
6: But what about me? Don't you think I'll have something to say?
8: Yeah.
6: After all, it isn't as if you found Dixie dead and then told me about it.
8: Yeah.
6: I was with you, and I've been with you all morning.
8: That's the trouble, darling.
6: What?
8: You posted bail for me.
6: Now, what in the world does that mean?
8: You've got a special interest in me, and when we tell the police and the district attorney that we're engaged to be married...
6: Oh.
8: Understand?
6: They'll say I'm prejudiced in your favor, and therefore... Oh, but Pete, what are we going to do?
8: There's only one thing, Hilda.
6: Yes?
8: I'm a lawyer, an officer of the court, and I'm not supposed to do it.
6: Hmm?
8: I'm not supposed to conceal a crime.
6: Uh-huh.
8: As a matter of fact, no citizen should conceal a crime from the police. But in this case...
6: Thanks for coming out of the wherefores.
8: What?
6: Let's have the to wit.
8: I don't follow you, Hilda.
6: Don't try. You just got lost in your legal training.
8: Well, as I was saying, in this case...
6: You're not going to tell the police about Dixie Martell.
8: That's right.
6: But, Pete, we can't just leave her here.
8: We'll have to, honey, until I find out who killed her.
1: Very, very interesting.
8: Oh, hello, Steve.
1: So you're a lawyer, huh? What law school did you go to?
8: Not the one you're going to, Steve.
1: No, I've been there. And I learned the value of a closed
6: door.
8: Pete. It's too late, Hilda. The horse is in. Let's take a look at that eye, Steve.
1: From where you're standing,
8: Don't be afraid. I won't hurt your gun.
6: Pete, is that the man you told me about?
8: Yeah, the guy who threatened Dixie and got clipped.
1: Nice shade of blue I'm wearing this season, huh?
6: Why did you come here, Steve?
1: Why?
6: I mean, at this particular time.
1: I get impulses, baby.
6: Like the one that strangled Dixie?
1: Huh?
8: Now, don't try to laugh it off, Steve. She tried to get away from you last night.
1: You don't say.
8: Are you denying it? You killed her, Steve. And before you left the building, you saw Hilda and me coming in, so you hung around.
1: Just to nab you with the goods, huh?
8: Why did you kill her?
1: Listen, pal, would your name be Peter Wood?
8: Never mind changing the subject.
1: That's what I thought. Yeah, I knew I saw that face someplace.
8: Madison Avenue.
1: Magistrate's Court last night. Say, is it true what Dixie said about you?
8: Okay, Steve, play dumb.
1: She was a friend of mine, Pete, and now look at her behind the door. Oh, well, we'll have to tell the police about this, Petey boy.
8: Get away from that phone.
1: Don't be ridiculous. It's a public utility.
9: Hey, with you, Steve.
10: Hold your... You dumb cluck.
8: No, you dumb cluck. A lady screams and you turn around. Gentleman, Steve.
10: I'll break you in half.
11: Swing him around this way, Pete. I'll hit him with this flower pot.
8: All right, Hilda.
11: It's not all right. Can't you two stop dancing for a minute?
10: I'll kill you, Woods.
8: No, Hilda.
11: No! Here, that does it.
1: Thanks, you fatal charmer.
6: Pete. Oh, Pete, darling. I got the wrong man. Pete.
8: All right, Hilda. Now.
6: Pete, will you ever forgive me?
8: Now, Hilda.
6: It's all over, darling. I hit you by mistake.
8: Dumb cluck. A lady screamed.
3: What did you say?
6: I was all set to hit him, Pete, and then he swung you around and
3: My aching head.
6: Is there something you'd like me to do?
3: Yes, but not now. Where's Steve?
6: He left with his gun.
3: Didn't he phone the police?
6: No.
3: Uh-huh. So he was bluffing. Help me up.
6: Sit there for a minute. I've got something I'd like you to see.
3: Hilda.
6: This piece of paper.
3: What is it?
6: Read it.
3: All right, if I can see straight. A pair ticket for a clock. So?
6: Well, when I hit you on the head with the flower pot, the pot broke and this ticket fell out.
3: Carl Andrews, jewelry sold, clocks repaired, 980 East 69th Street.
6: That should be on the next block, Pete.
3: Now, why should Dixie bury a repair ticket for an ordinary clock?
6: Maybe it isn't an ordinary clock.
3: Help me up, sweetheart. I think I've seen everything.
12: Good afternoon. Can I help you?
3: Are you Mr. Carl Andrews?
12: I have been for 56 years. What can I do for you?
6: We have a ticket for a clock that was left here by Dixie Martell.
12: Miss Dixie Martell. Oh, yes, yes. May I have the ticket, please?
3: Uh-huh.
12: Thank you, sir. Now, let me see. Where did I put that clock? Oh, yes, yes, yes. I remember. Here it is. Shall I wrap it up?
3: Let's see it first.
12: Oh, of course.
6: Why, Pete, it's beautiful.
3: Yeah.
6: Now, what would Dixie be doing with it?
3: You never can tell, Hilda. Maybe she used it to tell time.
6: But a thing like that...
12: It's a real antique, ma'am.
6: Well, that's what I mean, Mr. Andrews.
12: And very expensive. A collector's item, if you don't mind my saying so.
6: Oh, we don't mind.
12: Then perhaps you won't mind if I ask you a question. I am responsible for this clock and... Well, you are strangers to me. Of course, you brought in the ticket, but...
3: You want to know how we got it?
12: Yes. Please don't be offended.
3: We're not. A straight question calls for a straight answer.
12: Thank you so much.
3: We got it from Dixie.
6: Miss Martell to you.
12: Naturally.
3: She had to go away. A long vacation.
12: The poor girl. I told her she was working too hard. I guess being a nightclub dancer is a very difficult profession.
6: It keeps the girl on her toes, Mr. Andrews.
12: Of course, I do hate to lose a good customer, but what is best for her is... Well, you understand.
3: Perfectly.
12: Will she be coming back someday?
3: I don't think so. Her plans were very definite.
12: Oh, that is too bad. Well, if you should see her employer, tell him I'm sorry he's lost such a good performer.
6: Do you know her employer, too?
12: Oh, indeed I do. Mr. Jackson is one of my best customers. He owns the Pelican Club on West 49th Street, you know. And the clocks there...
3: are never on time.
12: I see you know, Mr. Jackson. Are you sure you wouldn't like me to wrap the clock for you?
3: Sure.
12: Oh, well, then, if you'll excuse me, I'll go back to my work. People get so angry when their clocks are not ready on time. Good day.
6: Same to you. Now, there's a sweet old man.
3: Uh-huh.
6: Pete, the next time we have a clock that needs fixing or some jewelry that needs buying...
3: I'll keep it in mind. Hilda, didn't you notice something queer about that sweet old man?
6: Queer?
3: He didn't ask me to pay him.
6: Pay him for what?
3: The work he did on the clock.
6: Oh. Well, maybe Dixie did that before. You know, in advance.
3: Boy, how you women stick together. Come on, let's get a cab.
6: Pete, are you crazy?
3: You'll find out.
6: This isn't Utopia. Cab rides cost money.
3: Take a look at the back of this clock.
6: A metal plaque.
3: Read it.
6: From the collection of S. Parker Jackson. Well, all right, Mr. Andrews said...
3: Don't you get it, honey? S. Parker Jackson.
6: Excuse me, dear. This is my dumb afternoon.
3: S. Parker Jackson might be the fancy moniker for a guy named Steve.
6: Oh. Oh!
3: Don't explode, darling. I need you. This darn traffic. It'll take us a year to get there.
6: Oh, well.
3: Hilda, for Jiminy's sake, will you stop playing with that clock?
6: I'm only trying to wind it, Pete.
3: Only trying? You've been turning that gimmick for 10 minutes. You must have broken the spring.
6: Well, we'll find out.
3: See? Hey, take it easy. That thing's an antique. You shake the guts out of it.
6: I've shaken something out of it.
3: A drawer.
6: In the base of the clock. Pete, look what's in it.
3: Let me see.
6: Stuck with glue or something.
3: Hilda, I love you.
6: Hmm?
3: These are diamonds.
6: What? Those four pieces of glass?
3: Uncut diamonds. I'll bet this drawer wasn't in the clock when Steve Jackson bought it.
6: Pete, do you know what you're talking about?
3: I've got an idea.
8: those robberies in the Diamond Center for the past year.
6: Oh, no.
8: You've read about them, haven't you?
6: Yes.
8: All right, dear, you're getting off at the next corner.
6: Oh, now, Pete.
8: No arguments, honey. I've got plans.
6: And I've got $1,000 wrapped up in you. Hard-earned money.
8: Do this for me and I'll owe you my life.
6: Would you go to the Pelican Club without me?
8: Yes, dear. But you'll be there, too.

0: Hello, Mr. Jackson.
1: Huh? Well, Pete. Well, if it is my old friend, come in. How's your head?
0: S. Parkhead Jackson.
1: Yeah, I come from good stock, bottle and bond.
0: Yeah.
1: How'd you get in here?
0: I walked. That's quite an office you've got.
1: I like comfort.
0: And those clocks on the wall, some collection. Mind if I look at them?
1: Who told you about this place?
0: A clock that Dixie had given to Mr. Carl Andrews for repair.
1: Andrews? Oh, Andrews. He does all my repair work.
0: Yes, so he said.
1: Where is that clock?
0: How much is it worth to you?
1: Let's say your life.
0: You talk big.
1: Where's that clock, Pete?
0: Now, look, Steve, I'm a lawyer. I get paid for asking questions.
1: You'll get paid off if you...
0: Yeah?
1: Okay, name your price.
0: Why does that clock mean so much to you?
1: It's valuable. It's the only one of its kind in the world.
0: A portable diamond mine,
1: What'd you say?
0: I'm giving the answers now, Steve. All those clocks on the walls, those rare antique clocks, are loaded with diamonds that were stolen from the Diamond Center.
1: That crack you got on the skull went right through to the brain, didn't it?
0: Right through with a ticket. Now, let's have it, Mr. S. Parker Jackson. You killed Dixie Martell because she stole one of your clocks with diamonds in it.
1: Killed Dixie Martell?
0: Remember that body behind the door?
1: There's a hospital a few blocks from here. You better go there right away. Killed Dixie Martell?
0: Well, that's very funny, isn't it?
1: Well, it's a riot, a body behind the door. You've been seeing things, pal.
0: Now, wait a minute.
1: Dixie, a corpse. When she hears about this... Come on, I want you to tell her.
0: What?
1: Dixie Martell. She's upstairs rehearsing a new number.
0: You mean that she's here in this club?
1: Yeah, all here.
0: But, well then, who was the dead girl in her apartment?
1: Dead girl? What dead girl? Rehearsal room, Pete. Last stop.
0: So that's Dixie, huh?
1: Always was, pal. I'll introduce you to her. Cut it, baby.
2: Just a sec. Hold it, Bill. Hi, Steve. Like the new routine?
1: Yeah. Dixie, I want you to meet Peter Woods.
2: From Hollywood?
1: Nah, from Hunger. He's a lawyer.
2: Oh. Well, if he's a friend of yours...
0: Now, listen, miss, what's your name?
2: It's Dixie Martell, honey.
0: Yeah? Since when?
2: Say, what is this, Steve? A census taker?
1: A jerk, baby. Thinks you're a corpse.
2: What? A what?
1: You know, what people say nice things about.
0: You're misrepresenting, Steve. She's not the girl we saw.
1: She's Dixie Martell, Pete.
0: But she's not the... And you know it.
2: Don't you tell me who I am.
0: All right, I won't, but I'll tell you what you are.
2: Yeah? Go ahead.
0: You're a...
2: Waiting, mister.
0: You're a...
2: Well...
0: What's the difference? You're not Dixie Martell.
2: Get him out of here, Steve. Get him out before I wrap him up for burial.
1: Funny scene. Quite a funny scene.
2: But John's the matter with you, huh? I've got work to do. New routine that's got to be ready by tonight.
1: Well, then work. Let's go, Pete.
0: Yeah. Well, goodbye, miss. What's your name?
2: Oh, go feed yourself to the squirrels.
1: Some number, huh?
0: Yeah, that's what I've been thinking. Let's go down to your office, Steve. Maybe I'll find a number for you, too.
1: And, you hear, Pete, some of the publicity we've sent out on Dixie. We're breaking tonight's papers.
0: With or without pictures?
1: With. Here's a couple of the pictures.
0: Oh. Steve, either you're a guy with plenty of gall, or you're just plain...
1: You're getting weaker, pal.
0: These are pictures of the girl upstairs.
1: Dixie Martell.
0: What's the gag? Who do you think you're going to kid with a stunt?
1: Oh, you're getting tough again.
0: Now, look, Steve, I'm not crazy, and neither is Hilda. There was a dead girl in that apartment. We all saw her. You were going to phone the police.
1: Was I?
0: That girl was Dixie Martell, and the girl upstairs...
3: Oh, I have a feeling I don't know, but perhaps I could make it.
1: Oh, excuse me, pal. Yeah, come on.
4: Oh, so you're still talking.
1: Who, me? What is this?
4: Don't tell me you don't know. Aren't the dead supposed to be heard?
1: What?
4: Yes. You recognize the voice now, don't you? Dixie Martell.
1: No.
4: How does it feel listening to a ghost?
1: I'll let you know.
4: You thought I was dead, didn't you? You were so sure. The guy who does such a perfect job on everything.
1: Wait a minute, sweetheart. So you're mad, okay, but...
4: You tried to kill me. And why? Just because I swiped one of your lousy clocks with diamonds in it. Was that a reason for murder?
1: Oh, that's a big question, honey. I can't answer it now.
4: That's all right with me, Steve. You're through.
0: Women trouble, Steve?
1: Sort of.
0: Well, then you have too many.
1: It was your girl, Pete.
0: Huh?
1: Hilda. You put her up to it, didn't you?
0: Now, chum, if I knew what you were talking about.
1: She makes a very bad ghost, chum.
0: Oh, that.
3: Yeah.
0: Don't reach for that gun, Steve. I've got one right here in my pocket.
1: Is that fact or fiction?
0: Don't try to find out.
1: Once a lawyer, always a lawyer.
0: What does that mean?
1: How much?
0: For you, 2,000 volts.
1: How about 50,000 bucks for you?
0: In cash?
1: In cash.
0: All right, Steve. Get on that phone and call the police.
1: No dice, huh?
0: The police, pal.
1: Okay. What do I tell them?
0: About diamonds and Dixie and death.
1: You're really nuts.
0: Squirrel food. And while you're dialing the operator, you can tell me all about that girl upstairs you had posing as Dixie Martell.
1: Oh, you mean Mona.
0: Mona. A not-so-delectable slice of ham.
1: Oh, you're wrong, pal. She's very delectable. Very delectable. Nice work, Mona. Your timing was perfect.
5: Oh, thanks for leaving the door open, Steve.
1: Hey, everybody wants to get in the act. But you, baby, you belong.
5: Well, what do we do with him?
1: Yeah, leave him there. Come on, help me get the clocks down from the wall.
5: Clock? But, Steve, we...
1: Come on, honey, time marches on. We've got to keep in step.
5: Pete.
0: Now, Hilda. All right, Hilda, now.
5: I didn't do it, Pete. You can't blame me for everything that happens to you. Now, get up.
0: Yeah, get up. Flop. Hilda.
5: How do you do?
0: What happened to me?
5: That's what I'd like to know.
0: How did I get down? Oh, yeah. Somebody hit me on the head.
5: Who?
0: I don't know. Steve was standing over there. I had him covered with a gun I didn't have in my pocket.
5: A gun you didn't have?
0: I took a chance and he fell for it. Then he... I know.
5: Oh, now we'll get someplace.
0: It was Mona. It must have been Mona.
5: Who's Mona?
0: That girl in the rehearsal room who pretended to be... Hey, the clocks. What happened to the clocks?
5: Huh?
0: The clocks were in this room. The walls were covered with them.
5: Pete, you poor darling, you're delirious. Two hits on the head in one day.
0: They're gone, Steve. Mona, clocks and diamonds. Beat it.
5: Are you talking to me?
0: No. The clocks that were full of diamonds and those two killers.
5: Oh, dear. You mean I was Dixie's ghost for nothing?
0: Hilda, don't you realize the evidence is gone? And sooner or later, somebody will find Dixie's body in her apartment. The police will start asking me a lot of questions. What'll I tell them?
6: Oh, excuse me?
0: Oh, hello.
6: I'm looking for Mr. S. Parker Jackson. I have... Oh, haven't I seen you two before someplace?
0: Of course you have. We were the two folks who... You remember Dixie Martell's clock?
6: Oh, yes. You will pardon my bad memory, I hope. How are you?
0: Oh, so-so.
6: Oh, that's too bad. And you, young lady?
5: Fine, Mr. Andrews. And you?
6: Oh, I can't complain. Are you waiting for Mr. Jackson?
0: Who isn't? Is that a clock you've got in that package?
6: Yes, Mr. Jackson wanted me to repair it. A great rush. I had to promise to have it here exactly at this time. And now... Will he be here soon?
0: Maybe, if we can reach him.
6: He hasn't gone away, has he?
0: Well, after a fashion. But you can leave the clock.
6: Leave it?
0: With me. I'll see that it gets into the right hands.
6: Oh, I am sorry I cannot do that.
0: Why not?
6: Mr. Jackson is very particular about his clocks.
0: But you aren't.
6: What?
0: The one you repaired for Dixie was a very bad job.
5: Why, Pete, that's right. It didn't go.
0: Took you a long time to remember that, Hilda.
5: How about you?
0: Took me a long time, too. Now, Mr. Andrews...
6: I am afraid I don't quite understand what you young people are talking about.
0: Well, then let me put it this way. That clock you've got wrapped up has got a drawer in it.
6: I did not notice.
0: A drawer you put in it. That's the kind of repair work that you've been doing for Steve Jackson.
6: I? Young man...
0: Shall we check?
6: Leave this package alone.
0: We're checking, Mr. Andrews.
6: I said, leave it alone.
5: Oh, please.
6: Oh, I... I'm sorry I did not mean to hurt you.
0: Well, the old guy's got a grip like a pair of handcuffs.
6: I'll come back later when Mr. Jackson...
0: Just a minute.
6: Now, don't stop me, young fellow.
0: You won't take me by surprise again. You never knew what was going into those clocks, did you?
6: I want you to get out of my way.
0: But when Dixie Martell brought a clock to you, not for repair, but for safekeeping, you looked in the drawer. You saw the diamonds.
6: I am warning you, young man.
0: You took them. That is, you thought you took all of them. Then you went to her apartment this morning and strangled her.
6: I am not going to warn you again.
0: It's no use, Mr. Andrews. I can wrestle, too. You strangled her.
6: No,
0: just to make sure you could keep the diamonds. That wasn't nice, Mr. Andrews.
6: No.
0: That was murder. Oh, a hot dog, a bottle of pop, and thou.
5: I just can't get over it, Pete. Mr. Andrews.
0: Mm-hmm, he did it. The police found the diamonds in the back of his store.
5: Greed, greed, greed.
0: Once is too much, Hilda.
5: What people won't do for money.
0: Well, if they wouldn't do it, it'd be all right. But the trouble is, they do.
5: Hmm?
0: You can't beat it, honey. Ask Mr. Andrews.
5: Hmm.
0: And when you get through asking him, you can ask Steve and Mona.
5: You think they'll get 20 years?
0: Maybe 30. But if I were the judge...
5: Someday, darling.
0: Yes. Come on, let's get some peanuts.
5: Pete, what made you suspect Mr. Andrews?
0: I was alive.
5: What?
0: And I wouldn't have been if Steve were a killer.
5: Oh, you mean...
0: That's right. I knew too much about his business. But he didn't kill me. And so, when Andrews came in...
5: Make it simple, dear.
0: I took a chance, that's all, and it worked. Now, where can I get peanuts around here?
5: Are you going to eat them?
0: Why not? Squirrels do. Are we any better? We're not even as smart.

And so closes tonight's story, No Time for Murder. Stedman Coles wrote the radio script. Roger Bauer produced and directed. Myron McCormick played Peter Woods. Charlotte Lawrence was Hilda Ryan. Raymond Edward Johnson was Steve Jackson. Cameron Pudum played Carl Andrews. And Jean Ellen was Dixie Martell. Oh, I beg your pardon. Hello, I hope I haven't kept you waiting. Yes, this is the Crime Club. I'm the librarian. Yes, come over a week from tonight. Good. We have the very unusual story of a trip that was arranged by death. It's called Cowhide. In the meantime? Well, in the meantime, there is a new Crime Club book available this week and every week at bookstores everywhere. Yes, it's available now. Fine. And we'll look for you next week.

0: 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Its title, No Time for Murder. This episode of Escape originally aired Saturday, September 25th, 1954, 72 years ago today, titled The Heart of Cali.
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0: or at the end of a journey you've committed murder to make. A barren wasteland of India, silent, desolate, where there is a cave and a carved image of the goddess Kali, whose heart is a ruby big as a grenade, and which is guarded by a smiling old man from whom there is no escape.
1: Listen now as Escape brings you Ross Murray's story, The Heart of Kali.

0: It's been a long time. Exactly how long, I don't know. The years pile up and it's hard to remember. But the beginning is easy. The beginning was a bar on the San Francisco waterfront early in 1946. Anton Korchak, owner of the Sea Nest, had put a new bartender on, and I waited a week before I made my pitch. It got a reaction. Funny, Whitey?
1: Kills me.
0: Well, I'm telling you, it's true.
1: Kid, if I believed every story about an idol with a ruby for a heart, I'd think I'm out of my mind.
0: I'll listen. All I need's a few hundred bucks.
1: Oh, you listen. Every waterfront bum comes in here has got a dream to hawk. They sell for a beer. You want a few hundred.
0: Yeah, but it's true, I tell you. This ruby's as big as a hand grenade, and it's there for the taking.
1: Now, why didn't you take it when you had the chance, Danny?
0: I had to get out of the cave when I heard my patrol start shooting. What good was a ruby in my pocket and a Jap bullet in my back?
1: Look, nobody told you to come back to the States when you got mustered out either, did they?
0: Couldn't help it, Whitey. I got malaria. They shipped me out of India before the war ended.
1: Well, it was 2 years ago. How do you know the ruby's still there?
0: I know it is. It's in a temple. All I have to do is... What's the matter?
1: What do you suppose all them swamis around the temple are going to be doing while you grab the ruby? Clap hands?
0: Yeah, but the only one near the idol's an old man. He's just sitting there looking at it. Now, Whitey, it's a cinch, honest. Come on, invest 500, get back maybe 100,000.
1: Beat it, kid. I got work to do.
0: Whitey.
1: Me and the sawed-off ball bat, Danny. Now, beat it.

0: Get a light, mister.
1: Hmm? Oh, well, sure, mate. Here you are.
0: Thanks. You an A.B.?
1: Me? No. No, why?
0: Well, you're standing in front of the old tub here, and I figured you were maybe looking to be signed on.
1: No, I wasn't.
0: She's heading out in a half hour. Stick around. Maybe somebody won't show.
1: Yeah? Well, where's she headed for?
0: Other side of the world. India.
1: India, huh?
0: Yeah.
1: Calcutta?
0: No, Chandpur.
1: Where's that?
0: 100 miles east.
1: Oh. You sure they're signed up full?
0: Yeah.

0: started back for the sea nest. Somebody had to listen to me. The ruby, the heart of Kali, it beat inside me like it was my own. I knew I'd do anything to get my hands on it. I'd found the way to get to India. And now all I needed was the money to buy it. It was only a few minutes before closing when I got there. Whitey was mopping up the bar, and the place was empty.
1: Hey, Whitey.
2: Bar's closed, kid.
1: I don't want a drink. Come here. Come here, I got something to tell you.
2: What's on your mind?
1: Whitey, I can get passage to India. All I need's 100 and a half.
2: Beat it.
1: Well, where's Mr. Korchak?
2: Back room checking receipts, why? No. You can't go back there, Danny.
1: Get your hands off. You try to stop me, Whitey, I'll kill you.
2: Go on in, kid.
3: Come in.
1: Can I see you for a minute, Mr. Korchak?
3: What do you want, then?
1: Look, Mr. Korchak, I'll make it fast. You know about me being in Burma, that ruby I saw there.
3: My bartender told
1: me.
3: Well,
1: it's the truth. Whitey knows that I saw it. And...
4: leave it now, Mr. K. Everything's locked up for the night.
3: Okay. Good night, Whitey.
4: Night, Danny.
3: What do you want for me, Danny?
1: Listen, Mr. Korchak, all I need's 150 bucks. I can get passage to India for that. It's only 100 and a half. Now, please, Mr. Korchak, I...
3: don't ask for money, Danny. A beer, maybe, but cash, no.
1: Mr. Korchak...
3: get lost, kid.
1: But the boat leaves...
3: I said get lost, kid.
1: Okay. Okay, let me tell you something.
3: Danny...
1: listen to me! I can make you rich for a lousy 100 and a half.
3: Get
1: out.
3: Get out of my place. You come in here again, I throw you to the seagulls.
1: 100 and a half, Korchak. You're gonna give it to me?
3: Yeah, I guess I got to make you believe me.
1: You shouldn't have done that, Korchak. Yeah. Now, I got to twist this round in you.
3: You try it, Danny, and you're going to...
1: You should have given me that doll. It's a lot cheaper than dying.

0: Hey, mister. You're just in time. We're shoving off.
1: I told you I'd be back, didn't I?
0: That's what a lot of them say.
1: Okay, let's go.
0: Hold on, matey.
1: What's the matter?
0: Let's see the color of your money.
1: Money, yeah. Here.
0: Got a live one, huh? Must be close to... How much in that bundle?
1: Look.
0: Price just went up to 2.5 with forecastle grub.
1: Hey, what are you trying to do to me?
0: That's the price. Take it or no.
1: Let me see the captain.
0: You're looking at him, boy. I'm the captain. 250.
1: Okay. 250. Let's go.
0: Climb aboard. Next stop, Chonpur.

0: lebih parah yang nyumujuk karun tadi. 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Yang langlah pasang punang.
1: You, Mr. Macon?
2: Yes?
1: Captain the Paxton told me to come and see you. Said you could find me a small boat and a guide.
2: I can. When do you wish these things?
1: As soon as possible.
2: Where do you wish to go?
1: You know where Tinsukia is?
2: Macon knows India.

0: Farewell.
1: Oh, what's the best way to go?
0: Your boat will take you north up the Brahmaputra River. Then you will go overland west to Tinsukia.
1: Yeah, how long will that take?
0: I should say 2 weeks.
1: Okay, let's get going.
0: All charges are in advance.
1: How much?
0: $500 American.
1: I don't have that much.
0: How much have you?
1: $300.
0: Please, do not lie to me.
1: $300.
0: Captain Evans of the Paxton has already notified me that you have at least $400.
1: I don't.
0: Then how much?
1: $350. You take it or I shop around.
0: Be back here tomorrow morning and I will take you to your boat.
1: And what about my guy?
0: He will be there.
1: He better be.
0: Good day.
1: I was there the next morning. We went to the boat I'd rented. It wasn't much, but I took it. Subhas, my guide, got her wound up and we started up river for Tinsukia. Up till the time we left, Macon tried to find out why I wanted to go there. I told him nothing. On the fifth day out of Shanpur, Subhas, who hadn't said a dozen words to me in all that time, came back to the stern of the boat and sat down beside me.
2: Sahib?
1: Yeah?
2: Why are you making this trip?
1: Macon asked you to find out?
2: No, Sahib, I ask for myself.
1: Why?
2: Because I do not wish evil to happen to you.
1: Oh, thanks.
2: But it will happen to you.
1: How do you know?
2: Macon wishes it so.
1: Why?
2: He says you know of much gold buried near Tinsukia.
1: That's crazy.
2: Is he?
1: Yep.
2: Then why did he instruct me to kill you when you found it?
1: What?
2: The truth, Sahib, I am to kill you when you find the gold.
1: Subhas, let me tell you something. I'm not looking for gold.
2: Oh, I'm glad you are not looking for gold. I would not like to kill you.
1: Subhas.
2: Yes, I, Gandhi.
1: How much longer?
2: Oh, we will be on the river 2 more days, and we will go on land to Tinsukia.
1: Well, I don't want to go to Tinsukia.
2: Then where?
1: I want to go 10 miles or so northwest.
2: Oh, what is there?
1: Well, there was a big army camp there during the war. You remember it?
2: Oh, yes, I was the guide then, too.
1: Well, you take me there, huh?
2: Yes.
1: It was after my outfit came over the Pangsaw Pass out of Burma that I found the Temple of Kali. Then we'd moved on to Tinsukia. All I wanted was to get to the site of the old army camp. I could make it from there on my own. But the closer I got to the heart of Kali, the crazier I got. Nothing mattered anymore, what I had to do or who I had to kill to get what I wanted. We finished the trip upriver and started overland. It was rough, jungle and rain, and the old malaria kicking it up. 5 days later, we were on the site of the old army camp. This is far enough, Subhas.
2: But there is nothing here.
1: There's enough. This is as far as we're going.
2: Then we shall rest before we return.
1: I'm not going back.
2: Then what are we...
1: I got to do the rest of this alone, Subhas.
2: You have no need for the gun. I know nothing of what you do.
1: No, but you would if you stayed with me any longer.
2: But I do not...

I left him there, and I walked on for another half a day. And then just as I'd remembered it, a cave opening almost hidden by scrub on the far side of a small clearing. I went in, and I saw it again. At the far end of the cave, the idol, Kali. And in the flickering light of the lamp, its heart. I moved closer to it. And then I saw him, the same little old, old man I'd seen 2 years before, in that same attitude of prayer. I moved again, and he sat there, hardly seeming to breathe. And then I was ready. I ran toward the idol, my hands reaching for the ruby. And then the ground opened beneath me, and I fell. 1,000 hands clawed at me, held me, struck at me. And above, the heart of Kali shone scarlet.

0: I don't know how long I fought them, but the time came when I couldn't fight anymore. And so I quit and let whatever it was drift over me. When I came to, he was standing at the foot of the straw pallet I was on. He was tall, gaunt, dressed in a ceremonial robe that reached to the floor.
1: I am Adram, the elder sannyasi of the Temple of Kali. Your name's Daniel Karlin, I believe.
0: Yeah, how do you know mine?
1: Your wallet, and your papers of identification, your money, they are all there beside you.
0: Look, about that ruby...
1: There is no need for you to explain, Mr. Karlin. I am aware of your emotion concerning the ruby. Our emotion, on the other hand, the emotion of my people, has its roots in religious beliefs, in the beauty of...
0: All right, get to the point.
1: The point?
0: Yeah, stop playing cat and mouse with me. If you're going to kill me, do it. Get it over with. If it's torture you got in mind, then you shouldn't have let me live. Because I'm not having any.
2: Wari, c'est là.
0: Hey! Listen, you kill me if you want, but no torture. You kill me, but kill me fast.
1: Oh, no, no, my friend. We will do you no further harm. There will be no more violence done. Release him.
0: What are you going to do to me?
1: We wish to honor you.
0: You what?
1: I said you are to be honored. Listen, there is already music that you are here. And tonight we have a bata feast, the feast of the reward. And you will be the honored guest at that feast.
0: But why reward me?
1: To prove to you that we have no hatred for him who desires the heart of Kali.
0: What is the reward?
1: You will know at the moment of bestowal.
0: Reward? Something I can take with me when I leave?
1: The emotion again concerning the ruby?
0: You just said you don't hate me for it.
1: No. Come. Come, I will show you the place of the feast. This is the feasting hall where you will be the honored guest tonight.
0: Adram.
1: Yes.
0: How do I know for sure that I won't end up on that altar there with one of your people standing over me ready to start butchering?
1: You have my words.
0: How do I know that's enough?
1: Why do you torment yourself, my friend? Had I wished it, you could have been a sacrificial lamb long before this.
0: I want to see the old man that sits in front of the idol.
1: You will see him tonight.
0: Hey, who is he in this setup?
1: You will know tonight. Now, I think you had better go back to your room, lie down, and wait.
0: No,
1: tonight. Are you afraid?
0: Yeah, I am.
1: Believe me when I say your life is precious to us now.
0: Doubt that.
1: Do not. I speak the truth.
0: And that's the trouble. I get the feeling I'd be better off if you lied to me.
1: Go. Rest for the feast.
0: I went back to my straw mat and I laid down. But the fear wouldn't go. There was a catch in this whole operation. I couldn't nail it down. Adram was convincing, but I'd heard too much about the followers of Kali to believe him. His attitude of nonviolence had a false spot somewhere. I couldn't find it. I knew that I had to get out of the temple before the feast started, but there was only one way in or out, and that was through the cave and over the trap door in front of the idol. Someone had to trip the door physically before it could fall open. I decided to make my exit look legitimate by taking somebody with me. Pani, Adram's assistant, was standing guard outside my cubicle. I picked him.
3: Pani, come here. Come here, quick.
4: What is wrong?
3: Come here. Look, help me up. It's my back.
4: The fall. Yeah. Perhaps the fall could have twisted you.
0: Don't you move or I'll break your... Try up once more, I'll kill you. No. Where'd they put my gun when they brought me here? Where?
4: It is here in this room. In the pack you wore when you arrived. It is there in the corner.
0: Okay. Move. Oh, What do you know?
4: What are you going to do?
0: I'm leaving. You're going with me for a while for insurance.
4: Very well.
0: Aren't you going to give me any argument?
4: It is the wish of Adram that I do your bidding.
0: Okay. No, wait a minute.
4: Have you changed your mind?
0: No, I'm just going to check this gun. You're too happy about this whole thing. Clip's still full. I thought maybe you... No, nothing's right about this whole setup. Let's get going.
4: But Adram...
0: Just in case you don't know it, this .45 can put a hole in you as big as a fist. Now move.

0: Where are we now?
1: We are behind the idol.
0: Wait a minute.
2: What about the old man?
1: He will not speak to us nor attempt to stop us.
0: How do you know?
1: I know.
0: Okay. Well, let's move. And remember, if that trap door opens, you get dead. So no signals, huh?
1: No.
0: Wait a minute.
1: What is wrong?
0: As long as I'm getting out like this, I might as well get what I came for.
1: The heart of Kali?
0: Yeah. Now, back toward it. Start walking. Like you're leading me out. I'll kill you if you hesitate for a second, you understand?
1: I understand.
0: And then get going.

0: My friend, the butter feast is almost at an end, and yet not one morsel of food has passed your lips.
1: I'm not hungry.
0: Are you afraid you will be poisoned?
1: Yeah.
0: I will be your taster, if you wish.
1: Adram, why didn't you kill me for trying to escape?
0: Because your attempt was a normal reaction. You harmed no one.
1: No, but I tried.
0: But you had provocation. Man always lashes out at the unknown. It is to be expected.
1: Yeah, but I had that trap door open as soon as Pani stepped off it. Who knew that I wasn't supposed to leave?
0: The old man who sits near the idol.
1: But I looked at him as I passed by. He just sits there. Looks at the idol. He doesn't seem to know what's going on around him.
0: He is aware of only two things in life. The heart of Kali and the Bata feast. He knew of the feast. And he knew that if you left, there would be none. Therefore, you are the only excuse for living that he has.
1: Still don't understand
0: it. You will. The music has ended. Now, the ceremony of the reward will begin.
1: Adram,
0: your mind at ease, my friend. No physical violence will be inflicted upon you.
1: Yeah, but Adram, I have a question.
0: What is it, my friend?
1: Has anybody else ever tried to steal the ruby?
0: That is an intelligent question. Yeah. I will answer it when the time comes.
1: Why not answer it now?
0: I will answer it in a moment. Remember what I once said to you. Your life is precious to us.
2: Advance, guardian of the heart of Kali.

0: the little old man.
1: You asked before whether anyone else had tried to steal the heart of Kali. The answer, my friend, is yes. Almost 45 years ago, it was attempted. At that time, we also had a Bata feast, the feast of the reward.
2: Adram, listen to
1: and
2: me.
1: And in keeping with the laws of the temple, the thief received the reward which he now entrusts to you, the right to possess the heart which he so desired.
2: No, I don't want it.
1: For 40 years, the old man has been guardian of the heart. For 40 years, he has waited for one to love the heart as he did. Now, he will surrender it to you.
2: No, I don't want...
1: We greet you, guardian of the heart. From this day to the next feast of the reward, may you be close to and love that heart which shall be before you. Hail, the new guardian.
3: How long ago was that? How many years? How many lifetimes? I don't even look at the ruby anymore. All I know is I've got my hand on the trapdoor switch. And somebody has to walk across it someday. Why not you? Oh, that ruby, that red heart. It's yours. It's as big as a grenade, and it's yours. Take it. Come and take it. Please. Please, somebody, come and get me. Please.

Under the direction of David Friedkin and Morton Fine, Escape has brought you The Heart of Kali, a story by Ross Murray. Featured in the cast were Paul Richards and Edgar Barrier. Also heard were Jack Crucian, Clayton Post, Lou Merrill, Herb Butterfield, Lou Krugman, and Paul Fries. Your announcer, George Walsh. The special music for Escape is composed and conducted by Leith Stevens. Next week,

0: That's right, Gunsmoke. Now a word from William Conrad, who many of you know as Marshal Matt Dillon of Dodge City.
1: Thank you, George. You know, today marks the last of the current series of escape programs, and I know you will miss it as much as I shall. However, I would like to think that all of you who have listened to Escape these many months will now be able to take your pleasure in listening to Gunsmoke. Yes, starting next week, Gunsmoke will come to you on a new day at a new time. Chester, Doc, Kitty, and I, together with all of our strong-minded, brawling, hard-living citizens of Dodge, will come to you next Saturday, October the 2nd. So, goodbye for Escape. 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Until then, thank you, and good night.
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5: Today, as Lois Lane and Candy Myers face the murderous guns of Harry Niles and his uncle at an old quarry, Superman, carrying the corrupt Dr. Tobin high in the air above the surrounding countryside, searches desperately for them.
6: No sign of Miss Lane and Candy yet, Dr. Tobin. You'd better pray that I find them before anything happens to them.
7: You're flying so fast, I can't breathe.
6: That patch of woods. No, they're not there. They can't be far away, though. Faster!
7: Help! Put me down!
6: When I put you down, it'll be in a jail cell. Oh, wait a minute. At that old quarry. Miss Lane and Candy and Harry Niles. Great Scott, I'm afraid I'm too late. Away!
4: 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Yes, here's your chance to sign up for the American Junior Red Cross.
8: 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You can join the Junior Red Cross right in your classroom. 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
3: And now, the adventures of Superman.
5: Determined to free Metropolis from the grip of a corrupt political party controlled by Mike Hickey, Clark Kent, who is Superman, and Perry White, editor of the Daily Planet, organized a reform party which nominated White to run for mayor in the coming elections. But Hickey, equally determined to crush all opposition to his despotic rule, arranged a fake automobile accident in which White was falsely identified as a hit-and-run driver and arrested. Before Superman could expose the frame-up, Hickey ordered Harry Niles, the man who posed as the hit-and-run victim, to be spirited away from City Hospital to a hideout by Dr. Tobin, another of his henchmen. Private Detective Candy Myers and Lois Lane, girl reporter, traced Niles to an old farmhouse where they were captured and taken to an old quarry to be shot. Meanwhile, Superman had captured Dr. Tobin and with him searched the countryside around the farmhouse from the sky. Tied hand and foot, Lois and Candy stood on the edge of the deep, dark quarry. And Niles, lifting his gun, ordered his uncle to fire.
9: Okay, Unc, let him have it. Now!
5: Superman, high in the sky, comes within view of the scene, flashing downward like a meteor hurtling through space. He snatches the twin bullets of death from the air, a scant hair's breadth from the hearts of Lois and Candy. Then, plummeting to the ground before the wide-eyed Lois and Candy Myers, Superman reaches the thoroughly frightened Dr. Tobin and places his own steel body as a shield between his two friends and the angrily amazed Harry Niles and his uncle.
9: Holy smokes!
10: Superman!
9: Something to my man is Superman!
6: Right. Drop your gun, Niles. You too, old-timer.
11: Where'd he come from?
9: Never mind. Get him, Uncle.
6: Drop your guns, I said.
11: I got him, Harry!
10: Superman! Look out!
6: Superman! No, that doesn't stop me!
9: No! Get him, Harry!
6: This will stop you!
12: I
6: pleasant dreams, Niles. There we are, Candy.
1: Set him up in the other alley.
10: Come back, Candy. That's all there are.
6: Yes, and they'll keep this way till we get them to police headquarters. Are you two all right?
10: Oh, never felt better. But you didn't get here one second too soon, Superman.
1: You can say that again, Miss Lane. I was practically saying hello to St. Peter's.
6: Glad I made it on time. Here, wait a minute. I'll take these ropes off you.
10: How did you find out where we were?
1: Yeah, and who's this little character you brought with you? He's listening to the birdies, too. Well,
6: that's Dr. Tobin. My last flight seems to have taken the wind out of him.
10: Dr. Tobin?
6: Yes, I managed to persuade him to tell me where Niles was hiding out. Incidentally, I see that Clark Kent was right. Niles wasn't hurt in that hit-and-run accident, was he?
1: Of course he wasn't. The whole thing was a frame-up by Mike Hickey to smear Perry White in the Reform Party.
10: But how did you know about all this, Superman?
6: Oh, I keep informed of what goes on in Metropolis, Miss Lane. There we are. You're both free now.
10: Oh.
6: All right, let's deliver our three unconscious friends to Inspector Henderson.
1: And tell him to sweep out another cell for Mike Hickey.
6: Right. I think we've got Hickey on the run at last.
5: Grasping the relaxed forms of Harry Niles, Nelson, and Dr. Tobin, Superman lifts them like a bundle of dirty wash. And taking Lois Lane and Candy Myers under his other arm, he leaps high into the air and streaks to Metropolis. A short time later, a furtive, shifty-eyed man pounds excitedly on the door of Mike Hickey's handsome residence and is shortly in the presence of the fat, many-chinned political boss who, in bathrobe and slippers, has been smoking a last cigar preparatory to going to bed.
11: Well, Blinky, what brings you here at this time of night?
12: I thought I'd never get here, Mr. Hickey. You're in trouble. Big trouble.
11: What's wrong?
12: Harry Niles and Doc Tobin. They're in the city jail.
11: What? Are you serious?
12: Yeah, on the level, Mr. Hickey. I just come from there. Inspector Henderson brought them in, and you should have heard him. He says you framed Perry White in that hit-and-run deal, and not the mayor, the district attorney, nor nobody else can keep him from sending you to the big house.
11: Henderson, well, I'll stop him right now.
12: Who are you calling?
11: Shut up. That dirty Henderson. I'll get him for this like I got everybody else in town who wouldn't play ball with me. Hello. Jerry? Mike Hickey. Listen. Henderson's got Harry Niles and Doc Tobin in the cooler. Yeah. The fat's in the fire for sure unless we work fast. Now listen, here's what I want you to do. You gotta make it good. I want...
5: His fat fist gripped tightly around the telephone. Mike Hickey issues rapid-fire orders to his unseen lieutenant. Desperate orders, designed to save himself and the corrupt empire he controls through a political machine. We'll be back in a moment to learn what those orders were in the startling climax of today's episode. So keep listening.
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5: It is close to midnight in Metropolis. At the Daily Planet, the city room is deserted, save for a lone nightman and a telegrapher. But in Clark Kent's office, Kent and Lois Lane have remained to write page one stories for tomorrow's paper. And now, having completed their tasks, they join Candy Myers, who has been waiting for them.
1: Boy, oh boy, what a night. Huh, Miss Lane?
10: Oh, you said it, Candy. Too bad you weren't with us, Clark.
1: Well, you two have described everything so clearly, I feel as if I had been there. Incidentally, Candy, you did a swell job of tracking down Harry Niles.
13: Oh, thanks. It wouldn't have paid off, except with funeral wreaths, if not for Superman. Brother, was I glad to see him show up at that quarry.
10: No more than I was, Candy. But what I'd really like to see is Mike Hickey's face when he reads my page one story in the Daily Planet tomorrow.
13: Me, I want to see his face when Inspector Henderson puts the handcuffs on him.
10: And when Barry White is elected mayor and Hickey's rotten political machine, the whole kit and caboodle is swept right out onto the street.
13: You'll see all that next month, Miss Lane.
1: You hope. Don't forget, Mike Hickey is as slippery as a snake.
13: Huh? We got Hickey over the barrel now, but good.
14: Ken's right, Candy.
10: Who said so? Oh, Inspector Henderson.
1: Hello, Inspector.
13: Come up to join the celebration party?
14: No, Candy. Ken told me you would be here late, and since I was passing, I thought I'd bring you the bad news in person.
10: Bad news?
1: What? Well, what do you mean, Inspector?
14: Hickey sprung Niles and Doc Tobin before I could get them to confess.
10: I don't
1: sprung them? How could he do that, Inspector?
14: Well, I was just getting them both softened up by telling them they were sure to get a life rap unless they told everything. When Jerry Gans, he's Hickey's lawyer, showed up at the jail with the DA.
1: Uh-oh.
14: Yeah, Gans yelled that I couldn't hold his boys because they weren't booked yet. And the DA backed him up. So I had to take Niles and Tobin before a city magistrate to charge and book them. And, of course, the DA, who was appointed by Hickey, made sure there was a Hickey judge on the magistrate's bench.
13: Oh, great.
1: I can see what that means.
14: Yeah, it means that in spite of everything I could do, the magistrate set a cheap $5,000 bail for both Niles and Tobin.
10: Only $5,000 for those murderous...
14: That's right, Miss Lane. The bondsman who came with Gann stepped right up, slapped down the $5,000, and our case against Hickey walked out of court. Free on bail.
10: Oh, no.
13: Well, jumping Jemima, they'll skip town.
1: Of course.
14: Sure, they've already skipped. I only had one man handy, and I put him on their tail. He followed them to the airport, where they took off in a chartered plane.
1: Oh, gee.
10: Well, there goes the ball game.
14: And how? 10-1, they're headed out of the country. And without them to testify against Mike Hickey, we haven't got a case against him. And the big boy is still running this town.
5: Dismayed, Clark Kent, Lois Lane, and Candy Myers stare at the grim-faced Inspector Henderson. Aware now that at the very moment of victory, their prize has been snatched from their hands, and Mike Hickey is still free to assert his gangster rule over Metropolis. We know that Hickey, threatened as he never was before, will attempt anything to crush all opposition to his evil rule. We know, too, that Perry White, his name cleared, will stake everything to dethrone the corrupt political boss. What will the next move be in this titanic struggle for civil rights in a great city? We'll find out in tomorrow's thrilling episode, so be sure to listen. Tune in, same time, same station, for Chapter 14 of Ruler of Darkness on The Adventures of Superman. And remember, for breakfast, it's Kellogg's Pep. For excitement, The Adventures of Superman. Superman is a copyrighted feature appearing in Superman DC Comics magazine and is brought to you Monday through Friday at this same time by Kellogg's Pep, the Super Cereal. Will you have another candy?
1: Another? I haven't yet any.
5: Well, I mean, will somebody at your house fix you another different, wonderful kind of candy, Rice Krispies Marshmallow Squares?
1: Well, you're giving me ideas.
5: Just mention to someone that here's a candy so quick and easy to make, it's a pleasure. Tell them to mix those delicious bubbles of toasted rice, Kellogg's Rice Krispies, with marshmallows and such. Out comes a treat that's terrific.
1: Well, when do we eat?
5: Today, after you show somebody the simple recipe for Rice Krispies Marshmallow Squares. It's right on the package of Kellogg's Rice Krispies. This program came from New York. Stay tuned now for Captain Midnight, which follows in a moment. 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
2: Faster than a speeding bullet. More powerful than a locomotive. Able to leap tall buildings at a single bound. Look, up in the sky. It's a bird. It's a plane. It's Superman.
16: Today, eat Kellogg's Pep, the Super Cereal. Super as in Superman.
4: Kellogg's Pep, the Sunshine Cereal. Kellogg's Pep, the Super Cereal presents The Adventures of Superman.
17: Today, in his office at the Metropolis Daily Planet, editor Perry White stands by tensely as Clark Kent receives startling information on the telephone from Police Inspector Henderson.
18: Well, great Scott, Inspector, are you sure? Well,
19: what is it, Kent?
18: Just a moment, Chief. Oh, this is bad news, Inspector. Very bad news. Right. Okay, so long. Well, what's bad news, Kent?
19: Well, you know, Mike Hickey's lawyer, with the aid of the DA and a Hickey judge, arranged for Harry Niles and Dr. Tobin to be released on bail from the city jail last night.
18: Yes, I know that, but what about the bad news?
19: Well, wait a minute now. Get this, Chief. Niles and Dr. Tobin left Metropolis in a private plane last night.
18: You mean they skipped their bail?
19: Uh-huh. Matter of fact, Henderson is sure they skipped the country.
18: But...
19: With no witnesses against Hickey, there's no case against him. So, Mike Hickey is still the boss of the city.
4: You know, even if you had a camera, you'd probably never get a chance to snap a photo of a movie star like Hedy Lamarr of United Artists.
20: Right. So think of getting her photo as a prize. Yes, she's in that swell Pep photo series of 24 famous screen and sports stars. One of these photos is yours in every package of Kellogg's Pep, the Super Cereal.
4: Sure, a brilliant candid camera size photo of a top-notch star. Besides Hedy Lamarr, there's that He-Man Dana Andrews of Sam Goldwyn Studios, and Adolph Kiefer, the champion backstroke swimmer.
20: Now, as you collect all 24 photos in this great series, keep them in a Pep photo album. Yes, a special album that keeps your photos clean and safe in neat rows. To get your album, look for directions on the side of your Pep package.
4: Remember, you get a prize photo in every package of Pep, those crisp flakes of whole wheat. And every morning you get prize eating in each delicious Pep spoonful.
20: That's Kellogg's Pep, the Sunshine Cereal. Kellogg's Pep, the Super Cereal. Super as in Superman.
21: And now, the adventures of Superman.
17: Acting to remove all opposition to his corrupt rule, Mike Hickey, political boss of Metropolis, attempted to smear editor Perry White, candidate for mayor on a Reform Party ticket, by framing him as a hit-and-run driver. White was arrested and jailed. But Clark Kent, who is Superman, and his friend Candy Myers, a private detective, uncovered the frame-up, and Superman captured the two key figures in the plot. However, using all his political influence, Hickey had the prisoners released from jail on a ridiculously low bail and arranged for them to skip town immediately. Now, although their case against Mike Hickey has blown up, Perry White and his co-leader of the Reform Party, George Hollister, prominent Metropolis merchant, are still certain they can defeat Hickey's machine in the approaching elections. But in White's office in the Daily Planet, Kent voices a warning.
19: Gentlemen, now that Inspector Henderson's statement has cleared Mr. White and our Reform Party is back in business again, we've become an even greater threat to Mike Hickey. So we've got to expect trouble and plenty of it.
22: Trouble? What
19: kind
22: of trouble?
19: You mean for Mike Hickey, Kent? Right, Chief. After all, tomorrow is primary day. And if you get the 100,000 votes you need to be nominated...
7: 100,000?
19: Yes.
7: Well, I'll get 200,000 or 300,000 votes. Maybe more.
19: Well, I know.
7: The people know now I was framed in that phony hit-and-run accident. And even if we can't prove Hickey was behind it, they're plenty suspicious.
19: That's right, Kent. Our district leaders tell me more voters will go to the polls tomorrow than on any other primary day in the city's history.
9: I know, Mr. Hollister. But Hickey realizes he's in for a real fight now, and he'll take his gloves off.
7: Well, let him. We're waking the people up, showing them Hickey can be licked. And we'll keep hammering to get more and more people behind us, and come election day, Hickey and his rotten political machine will be swept into the yash can.

0: largest primary day turnout in Metropolis history, Perry White, editor of the Daily Planet, and his Reform Party running mates, George Hollister and Bert Gray, polled more than three times the votes necessary for nomination. The candidates backed by Mike Hickey's political machine were also nominated easily, but the heavy vote registered by White's Reform Party indicates a close and bitterly contested election next month.
1: As the jubilant Perry White celebrates the impending defeat of Mike Hickey and his political machine, the fat, heavy-jowled political boss sits in an inner room of his headquarters above a tavern with his two chief lieutenants, Andrew High, the mayor of Metropolis, and Peter McCann, the city treasurer. Hickey's fleshy face is set in a deep scowl, and he chews savagely on his ever-present cigar.
2: We're in trouble, boys. Serious trouble. The Reform Party showed too much strength in the primaries.
3: Oh, that doesn't mean anything, Mike. The people are steamed up right now about that hit-and-run frame on Perry White. They'll forget all about it by election time next month.
2: I'm not so sure, Andy. What do you think, Pete?
4: I believe Andy's right, Mike. You said yourself 1,000 times the people are too dumb and too lazy to care about politics. They got steamed up today, but it'll pass like it always does, and they'll leave things to us.
2: Not this time, I'm afraid. The Daily Planet won't let them forget. And if the Morning Bulletin and the Gazette throw their support behind the Reform Party, we're in the soup.
3: They still can't lick us. After all, one out of every four registered voters is on the city payroll. Because we put them there, they'll vote for us, so they can stay in the gravy train.
2: That's true, but that still leaves 3 out of 4, Andy. 3/4 of the voters to vote against us.
4: Oh, that's nothing. We know that not more than half the voters ever go to the polls anyhow, Mike. We're sure of our gang on the payroll. And if our ward bosses pick up another good block of votes...
2: Guys, get it through your thick heads that this election won't be like all the others. More than half the voters will turn out this time, a lot more. Because the Daily Planet keeps them stirred up. The Planet just announced a series of articles by their star reporter, Clark Kent. That'll be dynamite.
3: I know, Kent. He talks big, but it's...
2: But nothing. He's a smart reporter, that Kent. He's going to ask us what happened to the $5 million fund the people voted for slum clearing and housing. Well, you're the city treasurer, Pete. How will you answer that?
4: I'll refuse to answer.
3: That's right, Pete. Oh,
2: smart. Very smart. Don't you see how that's practically admitting we stole it? And Kent's going to ask us what happened to the $2 million fund for the new playgrounds. How'll you answer that, Mr. Mayor?
3: I'll say the fund's being held in abeyance, pending estimates, plans, etc.
2: Held in abeyance? Where? In your personal strongbox?
3: That's nobody's business.
2: No? Look here, boys. We may get away with that kind of stuff when the people are asleep, too lazy, or too busy making money to care about their own government. But when they've got the biggest newspaper in the city screaming at them day after day to wake up, then we're in trouble.
3: Yeah, maybe you're right.
2: You bet I am. We've got to make the Planet shut up.
4: How?
2: Wait a minute. Yes, I think I know how to do it.
3: You know?
4: How, Mike?
2: Why didn't I think of this before? Relax, boys. Just sit back and watch me bust the Daily Planet together with Perry White and Clark Kent, high, wide, and handsome.
1: Scowl gone now, Mike Hickey leers triumphantly at his two lieutenants. What does the political boss mean? We'll be back in a moment to see how Hickey carries out his threat. So keep listening.
5: Know something? To really rate with your crowd, you don't have to be the best athlete or something like that. 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
6: Now, of course, you want to swap your duplicate photos with friends. And here's the exciting way. Play the game of photo swap. Every photo swap game's a thrill because you swap blind each time. You don't know which photos you'll get.
5: Now, to play photo swap, always carry with you at least two or more duplicates you want to swap. Then, when you meet a friend, you both haul out your photos and keep them face down in your hand. Then you're all set. And here's how it goes. Hey, photo swap?
6: Yup.
5: Swap two off the top. Okay, each of us gives the other the two top photos in our hand. And there you are with probably one or maybe two new photos for your collection.
6: Of course, if you get duplicates, use them in another game of photo swap. Most everybody's playing it.
5: Right. Most everybody's saving photos from packages of Pep, those crunchy flakes of whole wheat. When you get up, you think how good Pep will taste. Then at breakfast, you find Pep tastes even better.
6: That's Kellogg's Pep, the sunshine cereal. Kellogg's Pep, the super cereal. Super as in Superman.
0: And now, back to the adventures of Superman.
7: Following his nomination, editor Perry White spent a busy evening with George Hollister and Bert Gray, planning his campaign for election. Clark Kent worked on his articles exposing Mike Hickey and his machine. Then, planning an early start in the morning, White decided to spend the night in Kent's apartment instead of driving to his suburban home. It is about midnight when the phone rings.
8: Hello? Yes, this is Clark Kent. Who is it? Oh, hello, Mr. Grayson. How are you?
9: That John Grayson, our publisher?
8: Uh-huh, it is, Chief. Yes, he's here. Sure, just a minute, please.
9: Wants to talk to you, Chief.
2: I guess he wants to congratulate me.
8: Maybe.
2: Hello, John. How do you feel about your editor being the next mayor of Metrop? Huh? What's that?
8: He what?
9: What is it, Chief?
2: Just a minute, Kent. You're kidding. But that's impossible. Why,
9: Chief,
2: why,
9: listen, what is it?
2: He can't do it, I tell you. Well, I don't know what I'll do, but he can't do it. Oh, why, it'll cost us the election.
9: Chief, look, will you tell me...
2: Yes. Yes, all right, John, yes. Yes, we'll be there. Okay. Good night.
9: Chief, in heaven's name, what is it? Why are you trembling?
2: You were right, Kent.
9: About what?
2: About Hickey.
9: Uh-oh, what did he do now?
2: The building commissioner, one of his boys, has condemned the Daily Planet building.
9: Condemned the Planet building?
2: Yes. The Planet can't go to press anymore in our building, Kent.
9: But...
2: And without the Planet to blast Hickey day after day, we're licked.
7: His face grave, Perry White looks suddenly like an old man. And even Clark Kent, who has been expecting trouble from Mike Hickey, is stricken speechless at this latest and terrible blow below the belt. Yes, Mike Hickey is far from beaten. His powerful and corrupt political machine is about to ride roughshod over the Daily Planet and our friends, as it has over all other opposition. What can Kent and White do? This is a challenge demanding all of Superman's great powers, and he accepts that challenge tomorrow. So be sure to be with us then, same time, same station, when the Man of Steel goes into action in Chapter 15 of Ruler of Darkness on The Adventures of Superman.
5: And remember, for breakfast, it's Kellogg's Pep.
0: For excitement, The Adventures of Superman.
5: Superman is a copyrighted feature appearing in Superman DC Comics magazine and is brought to you Monday through Friday at the same time by Kellogg's Pep, the super cereal. By the way, do you like candy?
6: Say, are you kidding?
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11: Dangerous Assignment, transcribed starring Brian Donlevy as Steve Mitchell.

0: Yeah, danger is my assignment. I get sent to a lot of places I can't even pronounce. They all spell the same thing, though, trouble. But when I walk into the commissioner's office, I don't realize that this assignment's going to wind up with my life being saved by a handful of cigars.
1: Morning, Commissioner. You sent for me?
2: Steve, you're going ghost hunting. Ever hear of Eli Bryant?
0: Eli Bryant? Sounds familiar.
2: World War II, an American trader. Collaborated with the Japanese in the South Pacific.
0: Oh, yeah. Finger man, first class. He was killed in 1944 during one of our raids, wasn't he?
2: So we thought. Eli Bryant is still very much alive, Steve. Been in hiding ever since. According to our information, he's in Australia. Had a plastic surgery job done on his face.
0: One of our boys get a line on him?
2: No, a man named Walt Cooper claimed he recognized Bryant in Darwin 2 weeks ago. He contacted us and said we'd hear from him again.
0: What's his angle?
2: It looks like he's trying to make some sort of deal.
0: Putting the squeeze on Eli Bryant? And if that doesn't work, he's going to try to see how much he can get from us.
2: That looks like it.
0: Well, have we heard from him again?
2: I've just heard about him. Cooper's body was found in a ditch on the outskirts of Darwin 3 nights ago.
0: Huh. Looks like he tried to pull the blackmail bite on the wrong man.
2: Steve, get over there. Find the man who killed Cooper, and I think you'll find Eli Bryant. Well, that's it. You got your assignment. Good luck.

0: The National Broadcasting Company is presenting Dangerous Assignment, starring Brian Donlevy in the role of Steve Mitchell, colorful two-fisted government agent. At all those places of the world where danger and intrigue walk hand in hand, there you will find Steve Mitchell on another Dangerous Assignment. Before we bring you tonight's Dangerous Assignment adventure, let me tell you about tomorrow's fine comedy on the NBC Radio Network. Yes, tomorrow you'll hear The Bob Hope Show and Fibber McGee and Molly, and Eddie Cantor will bring you his show business show. There's always entertainment when Fibber and Molly open wide the doors at 79 Wistful Vista. And tomorrow, from Palm Springs, California, Bob Hope will have Bing Crosby, Marilyn Maxwell, and Charlie Farrell as his special guests. And Eddie Cantor's show business show will present a program of Italian entertainers. Bob Hope, Fibber McGee and Molly, Eddie Cantor. Yes, hear all three tomorrow on NBC.
1: Sure, I've got my assignment. Fly to Darwin, Australia. Track down the killer of a would-be blackmailer, and I'll probably wind up with a gent named Eli Bryant, American traitor, finger man for the Japanese in World War II. It's late Tuesday afternoon when my plane lands at Darwin, and half an hour later, I'm at police headquarters talking about Cooper's murder with the officer in charge. He brings out a flock of photographs and x-rays.
2: You see what I mean, Mr. Mitchell? Here?
1: Yeah.
2: Wound on the back of Cooper's skull is rather unusual.
1: No ordinary weapon, that's for sure.
2: Looks as if he was struck with a club of some sort.
1: Yeah, and one with spikes in it at that.
2: Right.
1: What have you found out about him?
2: Cooper? Oh, very little. Single, lived in a boarding house, had very few friends. One of them was a man named Fleming, John Fleming, lived at the same address.
1: You have Fleming in for a talk?
2: Fleming's here all right, in the morgue. He's dead.
1: What?
2: A farmer found Fleming's body in a parked car this morning, some 50 miles south of here.
1: Don't tell me he was hit with that spiked club.
2: No, a .45 caliber bullet finished him off.
1: That killer of ours seems to be having a busy week.
2: No, this wasn't the same person, I'm sure.
1: Oh?
2: You see, Fleming's death wasn't a deliberate killing, Mr. Mitchell. One of my men telephoned in 2 hours ago with the news that a young lady reported someone had broken into a farmhouse near Murchison Creek last night. She fired a few shots at the man, thought she missed.
1: It was Fleming?
2: Yes, somehow he must have managed to get back to his car, drive a mile or so.
1: And then conked out, huh?
2: Conked? Oh, yes, of course. Well, excuse me, Mr. Mitchell. Yes? Mr. Pelling, eh? Just a moment. Fleming's employer. I asked him to drop in. Want to talk to him?
1: Sure.
2: All right, have Mr. Pelling come in. Pelling runs some sort of a curio shop. Fleming was one of his clerks.
1: I see.

0: farmhouse near Murchison Creek and the young lady who plugged Fleming. I'll check with you later, Lieutenant. It's raining hard when my train pulls out of Darwin and raining even harder when I arrive at Murchison Creek Station 3 hours later. It's really out in the middle of nowhere, nothing but rolling plains. I finally get directions to the farmhouse I'm looking for. It's a 1 mile walk in the rain.
1: Yes? What do you want?
0: You, Augusta Wells?
1: That's right.
0: My name's Mitchell, Steve Mitchell. Here's my credentials.
1: Big-time policeman.
0: Yeah. Now, how about putting away that .45?
1: What? Oh, sorry. Come on in. I'm still a little nervous after what happened last night.
0: Nice place you have here. Run it alone?
1: My father and I do. Pop's away on a trip to Melbourne.
0: Business?
1: Yes. We raise pigs.
0: I know.
1: South wind again,
0: You're American, aren't you, Miss Wells?
1: Yes, but make it Gussie. Please never call me Augusta. I was born in a town of the same name. A whim of my parents. I have a brother who was born in Toledo. Aren't I lucky? What were you asking me?
0: Last night, about...
1: There isn't much to say. I heard a noise in the den and came in to investigate. There he was, going out the window.
0: He didn't stop when you called out?
1: No, so I let it fly. Didn't know I'd hit him till this morning. One of the farmers down the road told me.
0: Do you have any idea what the man wanted in the den?
1: No. Nothing much of value there.
0: Mind if I have a look?
1: No. Come ahead. Here we are. I saw him as I opened the door. He was over there by the window.
0: Uh-huh. And what did...
1: Well, what is it, Mr. Mitchell? What's wrong?
0: I expect to see in an Australian farmhouse is a wooden cigar store Indian, but there he is, about 5 feet tall. Then I spot something else. Resting by the Indian's foot and carved into the base of the figure is a war club, a wicked-looking weapon with half a dozen spikes sticking out of it.
1: What's wrong, Mr. Mitchell?
0: I've suddenly become interested in this.
1: That war club? It doesn't come loose. It's sort of a permanent fixture, carved right out of the pedestal.
0: So I see. How long has the chief been in the family?
1: Only since yesterday afternoon.
0: Oh?
1: Gift from a friend of mine, Bertie Slack. He's got a weird sense of humor and a face to match. Last year, he sent me a moose head for my birthday.
0: Where's Bertie get this, do you know?
1: In Darwin, a store called Pellens.
0: Pellens?
1: Curio shop of some sort. Bertie's a regular customer.
0: I see. When did he buy it? A
1: couple of days ago. Why?
0: The man who broke into your den last night, Fleming, was a clerk at Pellens.
1: Oh?
0: Yeah. And a friend of his named Cooper was murdered 4 nights ago with a weapon that could be this war club.
1: But how? That club is part of the pedestal. You can't swing the whole works.
0: No, but a man could fall, hit his head against the pedestal.
1: Oh, sure. Sure, I guess so.
0: You have a phone?
1: We're not that civilized.
0: Look, do you mind if I borrow your redskin friend? I think the police in Darwin might be interested in him and maybe in Mr. Pellen, too.
1: You mean you want to take the Indian back with you?
0: Why not?
1: Well, you'll have to wait until morning. There isn't another train till then.
0: Oh?
1: I have a spare bedroom.
0: Yeah, I noticed.
1: And a gun.
0: I noticed that, too.
1: If you'll help me with the linen and blanket.
0: Sure. Lead the way, Gussie.
1: Me. There's an extra blanket in the cupboard if you need it.
0: Okay, thanks. Hey, wait a minute. Listen.
1: Sounds like a truck pulling away. Funny, I didn't hear it approach.
0: Could have coasted in.
1: What would a truck be doing around here this time of
0: night?
1: That's
0: what I want to find out.
1: Hall lights right at the bottom of the stairs.
0: Okay. I want to take a look in the den here. Hey.
1: The Indian. It's gone.

In just a moment, Steve Mitchell will continue his dangerous assignment. We now bring you an important announcement for all Americans, particularly those of you who run your own business or are in a position to hire employees. This country is now engaged in a gigantic defense program which must be kept on schedule. There's no time to lose. To win, we've got to use every ounce of strength, industrial strength, in this contest to protect ourselves and the free world. That means we've got to give jobs, productive jobs, to all Americans. We've got to hire the handicapped. Thousands of handicapped persons, veterans and non-veterans alike, are ready, willing,

0: unable to work. 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
1: Gussie wheels a small car out of the garage, and we take off after the truck. The road is wet from the recent rain, but we slowly gain. Then we come to a steep grade. Gussie comes up alongside the truck, but it suddenly swerves over, trying to crowd us off the road. Gussie hits the brakes. The truck misses us and goes into a skid over the bank. We stop, get out, and climb down to the wreck.
2: How many are there?
1: There's only the driver, and he's dead. Yeah, here's the chief, safe and sound in the back.
2: What are we going to do now?
1: How far is it to Darwin?
2: About 70 miles.
1: Through country like this?
2: Most of the way. Real rugged, isn't it?
1: Yeah, see, I'd feel a lot better if I got the chief there as soon as possible. Do you think you could drive it?
2: Well, it's going to be a little crowded in this car, but after all, I don't often get a chance to take one man for a ride, let alone two. Come on.
1: How far have we come?
2: About halfway.
1: Oh, fine.
2: Getting tired?
1: Well, holding this wooden warrior in my lap is not exactly my idea of comfort.
2: Steve?
1: What's the matter?
2: That bend in the road behind us, some headlights just came round it.
1: Yeah. Hey, gaining on us, too. Coming up pretty fast.
2: You think he's after us?
1: That answer your question?
2: It sure does.
1: Step on it.

0: Billy screech around a curve and then spot a clump of trees and pull in behind it. Their car roars past. Then... Hey!
1: Yeah. The tracks run parallel to the road, about half a mile away.
0: I thought you said there was no train until morning.
1: I meant passenger trains. They run a slow freight and cattle train through every night.
0: I'd settle for that right now, believe me, but I don't suppose I've got a chance of catching it.
1: Sure we have. Huh? There's a grade right over there. It slows almost to a stop.
0: Okay, let's start hiking.
1: Just a little faster and we'll make it.
0: This baby weighs a ton. Here, I'll try and get it on this cart. Come on, climb aboard.
1: I sure didn't realize what I was getting into when my friend Bertie sent this cheese to me. I'm still a little hazy about some of the details.
0: I think it breaks down something like this. Helen, the owner of the curio shop where the Indian came from, is actually Eli Bryant, a war trader and collaborator we've been chasing for several years.
1: I heard his name mentioned during the war.
0: Yeah, a guy named Cooper found out who Helen was and tried to blackmail him. In a fight, Cooper got shoved over, hit his head on the chief's club, and it killed him. Helen carted his body away, but the Indian here is proof of where the murder took place and puts the finger on Helen.
1: But this Fleming who tried to break into my house.
0: Yeah, he was a clerk at Helen's. He probably tried to pick up the blackmail gag where his friend Cooper had left off. He could have sold the Indian to your friend Bertie so it would be in a safe place. And he could put the pressure on Helen.
1: Well, I guess that explains everything.
0: Hey, it seemed to be stopping. What's that up there ahead?
1: Cattle chutes. Probably going to unload.
0: Wait a minute. The car parked up near the front of the train.
1: Yeah, the tracks curve around and cross the road.
0: That's the car that was chasing us. They must have figured the switch and backtrack. Come on, we're getting off on the other side here.
1: Well, how about the chief?
0: He's coming with us. There. Hey, look. A ditch beside the roadbed.
1: Steve, this isn't going to work. You can't get very far carrying the chief.
0: You got any better ideas?
1: Yeah, I think I've got my bearings now. This section of the country looks familiar. Could you hide here for a little while with the chief?
0: Yeah, I guess so. We're out of sight here. Why? What's your idea?
1: See you later.
0: The fields. I don't know what her idea is, but I hope it works. All I can do is stay undercover in the ditch with the wooden Indian. 20 minutes later, I hear a sound. A motor of some type, but I can't peg it. It gets closer, then all of a sudden, Gussie comes wheeling up to the edge of the ditch.
1: Hi.
0: What? A motorcycle?
1: Sure, complete with sidecar for you and the chief.
0: Oh, no. Where did you get it?
1: Some people I know live a couple of miles away. I borrowed it from them.
0: Did you telephone the Darwin police?
1: No, they don't have a phone there.
0: Oh, fine. So we hit the road again.
1: Well, not exactly.
0: What do you mean?
1: Might be safer to travel cross-country away before cutting back to the road.
0: Yeah, I guess you're right. Okay, chief, let's saddle up.

0: probably get back on the road now.
1: Oh, Hannah, couldn't possibly think of a better idea.
0: There.
1: I don't see any sign of a car behind us. We may have shaken them.
0: Getting light.
1: Yeah. Hey, don't tell me. Civilization, look, up there beside the road, a farmhouse.
0: And telephone wires leading to it.
1: Well, what do you know?
0: I'll head in behind the back porch there.
1: Fine.
0: There. Out of sight of the road now.
1: Yeah. Come on, Chief. We're dismounting.
0: See? Looks pretty deserted around here.
1: Yeah.
0: Smells musty. Probably been shut up for some time.
1: There's the phone.
0: Dead?
1: Dead.
0: What do we do now?
1: That's a good question.
0: Steve, the front door.
1: I'll take a peek out the window.
0: Is it Fallon?
1: No. I've never seen this guy before. Come here, take a look. Recognize him?
0: No. I've never seen him either.
1: He could be working for Pelham.
2: Who is it? Name's Bedwell. I need a bit of a helping hand.
1: Oh? What do you mean?
2: Well, my automobile is stalled on the road. I'm not much of a hand at tinkering. I thought you might be able to help me.
0: Steve, it could be a trap.
1: Yeah, I know, but if it isn't, if he's legit, we can fix his car. It's our best way of getting to Darwin.
2: I'd say I'm still here.
1: Here, take the gun, Gussie. And keep me covered all the way. Don't show yourself.
0: All right, but be careful.
3: Well, good morning.
1: Hi. Where is this car of yours?
3: Oh, see, it's through that clump of trees.
1: Oh, yeah.
3: I've been sitting it out most of the night and didn't want to disturb you until it got light.
1: Okay, let's take a look. I walk to the car with Bedwell, still wondering if it's a trap, but nothing happens. We get to the car, I find a loose distributor wire and fix it. Bedwell gets in and the car starts like a top.
3: I say.
1: I guess that was it, all right.
3: Well, thanks awfully, old boy.
1: Sure. You heading toward Darwin?
3: Yes. Can I give you a lift?
1: You sure can.
3: Hop in.
1: Well, there are some others back in the house that have to go, too.
3: Oh, others? Oh, who are they?
1: One's a girl.
3: Oh, how jolly. Does she have a friend?
1: Well, as a matter of fact, yes.
3: Who's the friend?
1: Well, you may find this a little hard to believe, Mr. Bedwell, but you see...
4: The friend is a wooden Indian.
1: What? Helen.
3: A gun? I say, what is all this popping out from behind trees with talk of wooden Indians?
5: Get out of the car, quickly.
1: What happened to the accent, Fallon?
5: I don't need it anymore.
3: Well, really?
5: Now, Mr. Mitchell.
1: You finally caught up with us.
5: I certainly did. You see, I found out whom Fleming had sold the Indian to and sent one of my men after it.
1: The guy in the truck?
5: Yes. Fortunately, I followed along myself in my car. It's been a long chase, but it's over now.
3: I say, I really don't know what any of this is all about, but I'm sure it's none of my business. And if you'll excuse me...
5: Hardly. You were unfortunate enough to happen along at the wrong time.
1: That Indian proves Cooper was killed at your curio shop. Cooper knew who Eli Bryant was, the collaborator we've been chasing all these years. That sort of makes you Bryant.
5: Exactly. Now we're all going back to the farmhouse and our friend the wooden Indian.
1: Back to the farmhouse. I know Gussie's covering me, but when we get to the door, I realize it's not going to do me any good. Pelham is too smart. He jams his gun against my backbone and yells through the door.
5: Open up, young lady. And if you have a gun, drop it. Either that or I shoot Mr. Mitchell.
1: Gussie opens up, drops her gun. Pelham spots the wooden Indian, and I know I've got to think fast because he's due to start shooting any second. Then I get an idea. The wooden Indian is standing beside the table on which the phone sits.
5: Well, now that I have the Indian...
1: It's too late, Fallon. The police already know about you. I telephoned them a few minutes ago.
5: Ah, you're bluffing. This farmhouse is vacant. The phone's been disconnected.
1: Don't kid yourself. Here, I'll show you. I pick up the phone and walk toward Pelham. I manage to loop the wire over the Indian's outstretched hand, the one that holds the wooden cigars. Pelham takes the phone just as he starts to listen. I give the wire a jerk. It pulls the Indian forward into Pelham's gun.
5: Too late.
0: Are you all right, Steve?
1: Sure. Our friend the chief here saved us. Now, if Mr. Bedwell will be kind enough to take us all to Darwin...
3: Wooden Indian for a friend? A deserted farmhouse. Oh, really,
1: We're not really nuts, Mr. Bedwell. I can explain.
3: Oh, quiet, quiet. Hey, Bedwell, come back. Bedwell.
1: Gussie.
0: Yeah?
1: You better crank up your little motorcycle again.

0: Our star, Brian Donlevy, will be back in just a moment. When it comes to knowing the people and facts about show business, you'll find that Eddie Cantor's 42 years in the entertainment world have given him a great backlog of wonderful stories about show people. 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
0: That will be Steve Mitchell's dangerous assignment next week. Dangerous Assignment, starring Brian Donlevy as Steve Mitchell with Herb Butterfield as the commissioner, is written by Bob Reif and Adrian John Doe. John Storm speaking. Included in tonight's cast were Kay Stewart, Dan O'Herlihy, Don Morrison, and Ben Wright. Be with us again next week at the same time when Brian Donlevy, starring in the role of Steve Mitchell, will embark on another transcribed Dangerous Assignment. This is NBC, the National Broadcasting Company.
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0: 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This episode originally aired Wednesday, September 25th, 1946, 80 years ago today. Its title, Guest in the House.
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Every week, Squibb brings you Hollywood's finest. 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

And now, E.R. Squibb and Sons, manufacturing chemist to the medical profession since 1858, bring you Guest in the House, the thrilling drama which was nominated for a 1945 Academy Award. In our cast tonight, you will hear three of Hollywood's most brilliant young stars, Anita Louise, Kirk Douglas, and Joan Loring, who, as Best Supporting Actress of the Year, was also nominated for the 1945 Academy Award.

0: This is the story of a diseased personality. A neurotic girl whose physician fell in love with her and made the mistake of bringing her into the sanctuary of his New England family. Her name was Evelyn Heath. Before Dan brought her to the old house, there was innocence, love, and gaiety there. There was Aunt Martha, who more than worshipped Dan Proctor.
1: We've looked forward to your coming, my dear, for a long time.
2: Thank you, Aunt Martha. And you must be Anne. I hope we're going to be very good friends.
3: I hope more family.
2: Oh, that's the wonderful part of it. I never really had one. And you... you can't be Douglas.
4: Yes, I'm Douglas, black sheep of the family. I'm the painter, that is, commercial artist. I illustrate some of those lurid tales you read in magazines. This is Miriam Blake, my beautiful model.
2: Yes, Miss Heath. Please call me Evelyn, Miriam.
5: Evelyn?
6: This is Lee, dear, Douglas and Anne's daughter.
5: Oh, you're beautiful. You're so white.
2: No, dear, don't touch me. I've been on that dirty train. Anne, could I go upstairs?
3: Oh, of course. You must be very tired.
0: The guests had arrived, so young, but so pale and sick. The family as one wanted to help her. But later in her room, there was a certain scene between her and Dan Proctor.
2: Dan, give me my diary. Give it back to me.
6: Evelyn, I took it because it shouldn't be around. It should be destroyed.
2: Give it to me. It's mine and you have no right.
6: But we came here to forget about all that. You're going to get well, Evelyn.
2: You see what you're doing to me, Dan. You see?
6: Oh, don't. Have your diary if you want. Anything you want. Just don't look at me like that. Come on now, darling. Try to get up. They'll be waiting. Get ready.
2: I won't be able to now. I'm too sick.
6: Oh, darling, you'll only make yourself worse. Please try and eat something.
2: All right, then. If you like. I'll have something on a tray.
6: Yes, dear. I'll have it sent up to you right away.

0: Yes, the family had been gay and innocent and happy. But now there was a guest in the house, Dan Proctor's girl. And suddenly, who could tell why, the laughter was still. And then in the night, without warning...
1: It's Evelyn. Come on, Ann. Something's happened.
2: What is it? What on earth is it?
1: Get some water, Miriam.
2: Oh, Teddy, I didn't mean to frighten her. I wanted to give her a present.
3: Get it out. Get it out, Baker. Take it away.
4: Evelyn, what is it?
3: A bird. I hate birds. I'm afraid of birds. Make her take it away. Please, make her take it away.
4: Lee, take Skipper away. Put him outside somewhere.
5: Come on, Lee. We'll put Skipper in the hothouse.
6: I'll go with her, Ann.
2: What's wrong with Evelyn, Aunt Martha? Is she sick? Is she going to die?
4: Get Dan, sweetheart. He'll know what to do.
5: Yes, I will.
4: You better go back to your room, Miriam. I'll quiet her down.
2: You still haven't told me why she yelled.
5: Because, dear, birds frighten her. It's what they call a phobia.
2: Can you catch it like chicken pox?
5: No, darling. A phobia is an exaggerated fear. She's afraid of birds.
3: Don't, Douglas, don't.
4: Well, I'm just opening the window to get a little air in
3: here. I don't want you to. Don't you see those leaves? In the moonlight, they look like birds trying to get in. I was lying here thinking about it. That's what scared me so when the child came in.
4: Now, look, Evelyn, that's first-class moonlight. Don't think bad things about it.
7: Well, thanks, Douglas. I'll take over. It's all right. You'll be yourself again in a minute.
3: I'm so sorry, everybody.
7: Now, you just drink this.
3: Dan, tell them that I don't do this very often. I'm so ashamed.
5: Don't you even think about it, Evan.
4: Oh, Ann, you know you've got a hat you'll have to get rid of.
3: Oh, I don't mind them on hats. It's just the wings fluttering. They're horrible. I can't stand it.
5: Doug, I think we'd better leave her to her doctor.
4: Oh, of course. Good night now.
5: Good night, Evelyn.
3: Good night. Bless you.

0: Well, good morning. Look who's here, Miriam. It's Evelyn.
1: I wanted to see your studio. And you at work, Douglas.
0: Where's Dan?
1: He had to go away, Douglas, to the city. The hospital called.
0: Oh, I didn't know that. Well, sit right down there and... Say, I got an idea.
1: What are you doing?
0: Just sketching you. I'll show you how you're going to look after a couple of weeks here. You couldn't manage a smile, could you? Oh, all right. But it'll be there. And after a while, maybe even a dimple. No more shadows under those eyes. Then pure body lines to match that beautiful face. Now, there.
1: Oh, Douglas. I'm beautiful. You've made me beautiful.
0: Sure, I remodeled everything. Look what I've done to Miriam. This is a sketch of St. Cecilia I'm doing for the church down in the village. You see, once in a while I turn real artist and try to do something good. Well, I gotta get on with some other work. You can rest now, Miriam. Show Evelyn around the dump, will you?
2: Sure. Well, Evelyn, you can see for yourself. There, his art with a capital A, period. Over there, some work from a book he did. And, I don't know what that junk is.
1: Is it very difficult to pose?
2: Well, at $3 an hour, it's not too difficult.
1: This girl is nude. Have you ever had to pose like this?
2: Sure. That's me. $5 an hour, and not bad either.
1: I think I'd rather die than do that.
2: You're kidding.
1: Will you tell Douglas I'll be back some other time?
0: Hey, where are you going?
1: I'm tired, Douglas. I think I'll go to my room.
0: Ah, you're overdoing it. Your first day up.
1: That's it, I guess.
0: Well, let's go, Miriam. Feel like posing some more? Now, what's the matter with you?
2: You should have seen her face when I told her that drawing was of me.
0: Ah, don't be too hard on her.
2: Okay, only Dan better be careful. He's apt to find himself married to something in armor.
0: Eh, let Dan worry about that, and you... Now, what else is bothering you?
2: That girl hates me, Doug. And I don't get it.
1: I just realized how Dan feels when he's jealous. There in front of my Douglas, that vulgar woman, unashamed. I must get rid of her. I must, but how can I? How can I make her go away? How can I do that? How can I do that?
3: Evelyn?
1: Lee.
3: Oh, you're more pretty than ever.
1: Come in, dear.
3: Daddy designed that gown for you, didn't he?
1: Yes, child.
3: When I get big, Daddy's going to draw things for me. He drew me a ballet costume already.
1: Lee, you love your father, don't you?
3: Oh, yes.
1: Look at me. You love to feel his arms around you. You wouldn't want someone bad to take him away from you.
3: No, no.
1: Are you big enough to understand something if I tell you?
3: Yes.
1: And keep a secret?
3: Yes.
1: Come here. Closer.

0: Why didn't you call me? Well, I've been waiting for that turpentine for 2 days. No, I'll drive right over. Can you imagine that?
1: Doug, I want to talk to you. Something's going on around this house lately.
0: Nothing's going on. No lunch, no work, no nothing.
1: Have I hurt somebody's feelings? Haven't you noticed how the servants have been treating me and your daughter avoiding me? She won't even talk to me but runs away. And now Anne.
0: What about Anne?
1: Well, I don't know, Doug. She's got a funny look in her eye.
0: Oh, you're bats.
1: Maybe, but it all seemed to happen so suddenly.
0: Say, you know what you and I need is a ride over to town and a few drinks. We're not getting the work out anyway. We're stale. Come on, we'll have lunch at the inn. Get your mother, Hubbard, and I'll tell Anne to wait dinner.

0: It's so quiet, isn't it, Aunt Martha?
1: After a while, you get so you wouldn't live in any other place in the world.
0: And yet, you always feel the sea out there. Rough and cruel and mean.
1: In the winter, it is.
0: Oh, I wouldn't mind it that way. I'd like to hear it pounding. I like things to be like that. Things and people can't always be the same.
1: Yeah, that's right. And what has happened to them?
2: I don't know. They were to be back for dinner. Hilda says everything is ruined. It's after 8:30.
1: Maybe they had a flat tire.
2: What's the use of pretending? I can't stand this anymore.
1: Well, what's come over you, Anne? These past few days, you've changed.
2: I don't know. I just don't know.
0: Oh, I'm sure that Douglas and Miriam will come home soon. You certainly can trust Douglas, Anne.
2: Of course. What are you trying to say, Evelyn?
1: There they are now.
3: Hi, Anne. We got stuck in town, so we got high while waiting for a tire to be fixed. Boy, did we get high.
4: Yes, sirree. We sure got relaxed. Anne, your husband drinks too much.
2: Douglas. Douglas, I want to speak to you privately.
3: Sure, sure. Make an appointment with my secretary.
2: Douglas, will you speak to me in here?
3: Okay. Now, what are you looking so tragic for? I've been a little high before.
2: Douglas, I phoned you at the inn and you weren't there. You'd been there, though. Everyone seemed to know it.
3: Well, that's why we left. Took a drive to sober up.
2: You did a fine job of it.
3: Say, this isn't like you, Anne. What's the matter with you?
2: Douglas, I've tried to warn you, but you don't seem to care what people think.
3: About what? What are you talking about?
2: Oh, Douglas, let it go till morning.
3: Well, let what go till morning?
2: Look, Douglas, I don't really care what people think. It's what I think, and I can't help it. I've tried not to, but I just can't live lies. Is there... Douglas, is there anything between you and Miriam?
3: You shouldn't have asked that, Anne.
2: I am asking it.
3: I wish you hadn't.

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Before we continue with part two of Guest in the House, we want to thank Hunt Stromberg for making this story available. He is also the producer of The Strange Woman, starring Hedy Lamarr. And now the House of Squibb presents part two of Academy Award with Joan Loring, Kirk Douglas, and Anita Louise in Guest in the House.

0: Douglas, it's me.
1: Oh, hello, Evelyn. Something you want? Why didn't you ring?
0: I didn't want anything. I thought I heard voices, and then I heard a car leave. Is anything wrong?
1: No, Miriam had to go away, that's all. Well, things haven't been right here for quite a while. Look, Evelyn, it's nice of you to pretend you don't know, but, well, you must have heard.
0: Yes, I know, Douglas. I tried to stop Anne.
1: But she didn't talk to you about it.
0: Well, not exactly talk, but I've seen her watching you. It worried me because of Lee.
1: Lee?
0: You know how impressionable children are. I've tried to keep her from finding out. Anne's been so good to me.
1: I don't know what's gotten into her.
0: Oh, now I've only upset you more.
1: No, I'm just sorry you have to go through this. I hope it won't sour you on married life.
0: Never, Douglas. If ever I'm jealous of Dan, I'll never show it.
1: I'm sure you wouldn't.
0: I can't even afford to be jealous with my heart.
1: Oh, yes, it must be hard to keep so calm, so peaceful.
0: I have to be. You learn about peace, you know. Lying awake nights alone, knowing that at any moment it may come. Douglas.
1: Hmm?
0: What are you going to do about another model?
1: I'll think about it tomorrow.
0: Suppose she's like this with your next one.
1: Well, she better not, or there won't be a next one.
0: You see, Douglas, you're bitter. And you mustn't be. She'll get over it if you give her a chance.
1: I guess you're right.
0: And if I could help you out until you get another model, I'd...
1: You? Modeling? But say, why not? Say, I know now why that face of yours has haunted me. Of course. Say, look, Evelyn, starting tomorrow, I'm going to be painting on a wall. The church wall in the village. And you're going to be my Saint Cecilia.

0: What is it, Aunt Martha? You look like you've seen a ghost.
1: Anne, I have. I've been down to the church, standing in the dark, watching Douglas.
0: You saw the mural?
1: Anne, get a grip on yourself. This is going to be hard for you. Every time he paints her face on that wall, he paints the devil.
0: Aunt Martha!
1: Hear me out, Anne. I know you're fond of her. All of us are. Or were. And not the least, there's my boy, Dan. But think, Anne. Think back. When did things start to go wrong around here?
0: About 2 weeks ago.
1: How long has Evelyn been here?
0: Two weeks.
1: Exactly. Our troubles didn't start with Miriam. They started when we took in that terrible little neurotic.
0: Evelyn, I want to talk to you. Aunt Martha has invited you to stay with her for a while.
2: You're trying to get rid of me. You want to get me away from Douglas. You're jealous.
0: Jealous? Of you?
2: Yes, because he prefers me to you. You've lost him, Anne.
0: Why, you nasty little fool. You're in love with Douglas.
2: He doesn't love you. How could he?
0: Stop talking like that. You're going to get out of this house tonight.
3: What's going on here?
0: Oh, Douglas, don't let her. She's trying to get rid of me.
3: Anne, what have you done to her?
0: Douglas, leave this to me. I know what I'm doing.
3: What have you done to her?
0: She's in love with you, Douglas.
2: I told her I loved you. Of course I love you. Why shouldn't I? You've done everything for me. She hates me because she's jealous. Why did Dan ever bring me here? Why?
3: Evelyn, go upstairs. Nobody's going to send you away. Nobody. Don't worry.
0: Douglas. Douglas, one of us must go. Would you prefer it would be me?
3: Do as you like. I've had enough.

0: Oh, Douglas, you've come. I was so frightened, the lights went out.
1: That's just the storm. It'll be all right. Yeah, where is everybody?
0: Are you worried that Anne might have left you?
1: Oh, she wouldn't do that.
0: She talked about it. I heard her.
1: No, I'm worried because of the storm. You go on up to bed, Evelyn. It's late, and I'll wait here till they come back.
0: Don't send me away. I don't mind the storm here with you. It's rather nice with all the violence outside, and in here it's so peaceful.
1: Well, if they don't come back soon, I'll drive down and get them.
0: There's no car to drive down in.
1: What?
0: She said in her note that you could pick it up at the station tomorrow.
1: What note?
0: Douglas, she's gone. She's left you with me. No more unhappiness. You don't believe it yet, Douglas, but you will. This is our house now, just yours and mine. Think what that means, Douglas. Every morning I'll come downstairs and fix the flowers, and the servants will be back again, and they'll say, "Yes, Mrs. Proctor." Only they'll say it to me the way they did to her. Don't look at me that way, Douglas.
1: Evelyn, you're mad.
0: Don't be frightened, Douglas. Kiss me. Douglas. Douglas, don't leave me. I'll die if you do. I'll die. I'll die. I'll die. Long distance, please. I want Baltimore. Dr. Dan Proctor at the Center Hospital.

0: It's all right, Ann. The past is the past. Here you are, home again.
1: Oh, yes, Doug, yes. Why, look.
0: What?
1: Every light in the house is burning.
0: Oh, they must have come back on during the night.
1: Oh, but darling, suppose she'd gotten out.
0: Well, she didn't. I heard her moving around. And if she did, so what? We'd been rid of her all the sooner.
2: Mother. Daddy. Look. Skipper's dead.
0: Oh.
2: I did feed him yesterday. I really did.
0: Well, honey, birds get old, too, and we've had them a long time.
2: Do you think that's it? I did feed him yesterday.
0: Well, he just got tired of singing and went somewhere else. Get a box, honey, and we'll bury him next to your cat in the garden. And then we'll...
3: Where's Evelyn?
1: Why, Dan, whatever brought you here? Evelyn is... Oh, Dan, you have come to me.
3: I hope I know why you asked me to come.
1: Because I've made up my mind, Dan. There's no reason why we should wait any longer. We can be married and I'll go back with you. Well, aren't you going to let them congratulate us? Why doesn't somebody say something? Oh, I'm sure Douglas will congratulate us. We're waiting, Douglas.
0: Evelyn, are you quite sure you want to marry Dan?
1: Is there any reason why I shouldn't? Oh, Dan, I'm sorry you found them in such a strange mood this morning.
0: Dan, I'm about to do something that isn't very easy. But I have no other choice. This diary will explain. June 14th.
3: Don't read it to me, Douglas. I know every word.
0: Dan, I don't think you realize. You know what she said about you. But do you know what she said about me? June 14th. I love Douglas more and more.
1: Yes, I wrote that, Dan. But, Douglas, you haven't read the last page. Read it.
0: I have been a fool. I thought I loved Douglas, but now I see how wrong I was. Dan is the one I love. Dan knows I always tell the truth in this book.
3: Yes. Yes, you do.
1: Darling, will you get my things? Hurry, they're in my room.
3: Sure.
1: Too bad, Aunt Martha. You'll be lonely for a while, but you'll get used to it without Dan. I've been lonely all my life. There's only one regret. I would have liked this little house. I like the way it... Where is it?
4: Where's what?
1: The bird. It's not in the cage. Where is it?
4: Lee let it out.
1: In here?
4: Yes. It was here just a moment ago.
1: In this room? Where is it? Don't just sit there. Where? Do you see it?
4: I'm not looking for it. I'm not afraid of birds.
1: It's not in the dining room.
4: It could be in there, too.
1: Upstairs?
4: What makes you think that it's not up there? Birds fly, you know. They can go any place.
1: The door. The door outside. I've got to get outside.
4: There are thousands of birds outside. Everywhere. Everywhere but the cliff above the sea.
1: No, no.
4: Look. Look, they're coming at you. From everywhere.
1: No. No, no. No, no. No, no.
3: Evelyn. Evelyn. Evelyn!
1: Too late, Dan. Too late. Evelyn is gone.
3: I don't understand. I don't...
1: She's dead. Murdered by her own vice. Her own vicious fears. She fell into the sea.
0: Dan. Dan. Anne saved you. She did it somehow. I don't quite know how, but she did. She saved you, Dan. And she saved us all.

Making life miserable for others requires no special skill. In fact, we've just witnessed how easily it can be done. But making life a better thing, helping others to greater health and happiness, well, that's work for skilled hands, for keen exploring minds. Men and women with years of scientific training are carrying on such work in the Squibb Institute for Medical Research, pushing forward the boundaries of knowledge, making each discovery the stepping stone to another, helping to make possible today's great strides in medical progress. 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Next Wednesday, another great picture. The House of Squibb will present Academy Award starring William Powell in My Man Godfrey. But remember, daylight saving time ends next week. If your city has been on standard time, please tune in Academy Award 1 hour later next Wednesday. Today's performance of Guest in the House was written for radio by Frank Wilson, with an original musical score composed and conducted by Leith Stevens. Our producer-director is Dee Engelbach. Joan Loring will soon be seen in the Warner Brothers production, The Verdict. Anita Louise appeared through the courtesy of Columbia Pictures and can soon be seen in the Columbia Pictures Shadow. Kirk Douglas can currently be seen in the Hal Wallace Paramount production, The Strange Love of Martha Ivers. This is Hugh Brundage bidding you goodnight until next Wednesday, when you're invited to listen again to Academy Award presented by the House of Squibb, a name you can trust. This is CBS, the Columbia Broadcasting System.

0: 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You just heard an episode of Academy Award Theater, which originally aired Wednesday, September 25th, 1946, 80 years ago today. Its title, Guest in the House. From the ABN Reel-to-Reel Library, here's an episode of Damon Runyon Theater, which originally aired Sunday, September 25th, 1949, 77 years ago today, titled Dream Street Rose.
1: The Damon Runyon Theater.

0: Once again, the Damon Runyon Theater brings you another story by the master storyteller, Damon Runyon. And this one, Dream Street Rose. And to tell it to you, here is Broadway.
1: Thanks. It is early of an evening, about midnight, when there is not too much doing anywhere, that I go around to Good Time Charlie's place in West 47th Street. I figure maybe I will have a few games of rummy with Charlie. In fact, we are just sitting down when Charlie looks toward the back door and says...
2: Now, why does that dame got to pick my place to come in?
1: Huh? Oh, Dream Street Rose.
2: Yeah.
1: Well, I guess I will be going.
2: No, please do not leave me alone with her, Broadway.
1: You are afraid of her?
2: Look, when she comes in the door and stands like that, I know she is looking for somebody to talk to. And when nobody listens, she is liable to bust up the joint.
1: I guess she is just lonesome, Charlie. After all, she is quite an old doll. And many citizens like him shading 20 instead of maybe 60.
2: She's looking at us. Come on, deal the cards. Maybe she will take the hint and go away.
1: Nope, she is coming over.
2: We will not listen to her talk. Maybe silence will discourage her.
1: Okay. Just say hello and leave it at that.
3: Hello, boys.
1: Oh, hello, Rose.
4: Hiya, Rose.
3: Gonna play rummy, huh?
1: Yeah, we are just starting. Your deal, Charlie.
4: Yeah, sure. Nice seeing you, Rose.
3: That's okay. Go ahead. Deal the cards. And while you play, I'll tell you a story. I want to talk to somebody.
4: Oh.
3: What's the matter, Charlie?
4: Nothing.
3: You don't like for me to come in here.
4: Do I say anything like that, Rose?
3: Yeah. The way you look at me. Okay, maybe I ain't plush and mink. But I'm people, ain't I?
1: Look, Rose, nobody says anything against you.
3: Nobody has to. All they gotta do is look, and I know what they think. Broadway, you're a good guy. You see a lot of people, but never like me, huh?
1: Rose, like you say, you are people.
3: Nobody thinks so. I'm just Dream Street Rose. The old doll who pushes a mop for a living.
2: Broadway, she is lighted up.
3: Me, no.
1: Look, Rose, maybe you better go home. Come on, I will walk with
3: no,
1: you.
3: No,
1: I ain't
3: going.
1: Okay, Rose. You say you have got something on your mind?
3: Talk about it. Gotta tell you about a friend of mine.
1: Sure. Go ahead. If it makes you feel any better, go ahead.
3: Gotta talk about this friend of mine. She's pretty, Broadway. Real pretty.
1: Yeah, well, what about her, Rose?
3: You're a good guy, Broadway. I'll tell you. It's a good story. You'll like it.
1: Now, when Rose is feeling like telling the story, people listen. Because otherwise, Dream Street Rose is more than 6 to 5 to start tossing things around and making the atmosphere unpleasant. So we let her tell her story. And it is a strange one. And I will tell it to you in a minute.

0: And now, back to the Damon Runyon Theater and the famous story, Dream Street Rose.
1: Like I say, Dream Street Rose wants to tell us a story about her friend. Now, maybe I better tell you why she is called Dream Street Rose. It is because she lives in a part of the 40s where there are many theatrical hotels and rooming houses. And all the characters who live there gab and gab about what is coming up. All good. This gab is dreamy. Very dreamy indeed. Because nothing good ever happens to them. Rose is like that. She is always talking to anybody who will listen. Tonight, Rose says as follows.
2: Well, Broadway, Charlie, you know where Colorado is?
1: Sure. West of Albany.
2: Well, a long time ago, my friend lived in a little town in Colorado. She was a waitress there in her old man's joint. She was a good kid. She was real good.
1: Okay, I will buy that. Now, what is the rest of the story?
2: Pretty as a picture, that kid was. Had all the guys nuts about her. But you know what, Broadway?
1: She gives nobody a tumble.
2: No. And then one day, a guy walks

0: Well, everything.
1: I'm sorry.
0: It's all right.
1: Now what's so funny?
0: Oh, you small-town characters are all alike.
1: What's the matter with small towns and people?
0: Not a thing. I like them.
1: And why'd you say that?
0: Oh, forget it. I'm sorry.
1: Really. Why'd you say it?
0: Okay, I'll tell you. So you're pretty. Every customer who wears pants and comes in here gives you a line. You expect it. Then when somebody comes in who's been around and has seen more than a jerkwater junction and a doll-faced waitress,
1: Well,
0: when somebody like that comes in and doesn't spread butter all over the place, you get sore.
1: You're pretty smart, aren't you?
0: No, just been around, that's all.
1: Lots of people have.
0: I know. Now, let's stop talking. I came in here to eat. I'm going to eat in silence.
2: Well, Dream Street Rose tells me that is the way her friend gets acquainted with this guy whose name is Frank McQuillan. It seems he's a pretty sharp citizen, and it is not long before he is making a good living at the local pool parlor. He is a pretty fair shot. Then it comes up a couple of weeks later, and since Frank takes all his meals at the little lunch wagon, he and Rose's friend get to know each other better. In fact, one night, he takes her home from the lunch wagon, and while they are walking along, the scene is as follows.
1: Frank?
0: Yeah?
1: Remember the first night you came into the lunch wagon?
0: Mm-hmm. The eggs were fried too hard.
1: Is that all you remember?
0: Well, what else was there?
1: You said something about small town characters.
0: Oh, forget it. I was tired and, well, you burned me a little.
1: Why?
0: Well, the way you got sore.
1: Well, I wasn't really.
0: No? You acted like it.
1: Maybe because, well, I guess I was hurt.
0: But why?
1: Oh, I don't know.
0: Because I didn't turn a backflip when you moved those eyes on me? I'll give 10-1 you got the locals jumping through hoops.
1: You got a fine opinion of me, haven't you?
0: Nothing, one way or the other.
1: What do you think?
0: What's the difference?
1: You think I'm a flirt?
0: You? Oh, no, not at all.
1: You're making fun of me.
0: No, I'm not.
1: Why'd you laugh?
0: Okay. All right, stop a minute.
1: Yeah?
0: You're not a flirt. You wouldn't know how to be one, kid. As far as you know, those eyes of yours are putting your head to seaward. That's all. You stand behind that counter all day scared stiff.
1: Scared? What?
0: Of every guy who comes in. He makes a crack, you laugh and give him the fast brush. But underneath, you're scared because you're just a pretty kid who doesn't know what 2 and 2 adds up to. Well?
1: I hate you.
0: Sure? Because I told you the truth. I'll give you 10-1 you've never been kissed.
1: I have too.
0: By whom?
1: Will Higginbottom.
0: The clerk in the grocery.
1: What's the matter with that?
0: Nothing. Who said there was?
1: It's always the way you say things. Like you haven't got any use for anybody or anything.
0: Maybe I haven't.
1: Will the...
0: He's a fine grocery clerk. And he kissed you. That makes him a big man.
1: I like him.
0: Okay. Let's drop Will Higginbottom.
1: He wants me to marry him.
0: So marry him.
1: I might.
0: Such goings on.
1: You're mean and contemptible.
0: Here's a change from grocery clerks.
1: Frank, let me go.
0: You want to be let go?
1: Frank, please.
0: A grocery clerk was never like this.

0: so Rose's friend falls in love with his frank citizen. And it is not long before other people know it, including Will Higginbotham, the grocery clerk. Then it comes up one night, Frank has taken Rose's friend home again, and they stop and sit on a bench in a little park.
1: Something wrong, Frank?
2: Wrong? What?
1: I don't know. Haven't said 10 words all evening.
2: Maybe I've got nothing to say.
1: Oh. It's a nice night.
2: Yes, well.
1: There is something wrong, isn't there?
2: Look, why do you keep saying that? A million and one things to talk about, and you keep going over that.
1: Oh, I'm sorry, Frank.
2: But what?
1: You're leaving, aren't you?
2: How do you know?
1: Well, the last couple of days, I felt it.
2: All right, so you felt right. What of it?
1: Where are we going?
2: What? Say that again, kid.
1: I said, where are we going?
2: Where?
1: Don't laugh.
2: You tell me a joke, I laugh. Who said anything about we?
1: I just... I mean, I thought...
2: Are you kidding?

0: What do you want from me?
1: You love me. You told me.
0: Did I?
1: Well, you know you did, Frank. You know it. You told me 100 times.
0: 99.
1: Frank, you gotta take me with you.
0: Listen, kid, I'm a rolling stone. Here today, gone tomorrow. What fun would that be for you?
1: I love you.
0: You think.
1: I do.
0: All right, let's break this up. I didn't make any promises, did I?
1: I didn't think promises were necessary.
0: So nobody gets hurt.
1: I will, Frank.
0: Now, forget.
1: No, I can't. Well, don't you understand, Frank? I love you. Well, ever since the first night you walked in the lunch wagon, you were different.
0: Not much.
1: Frank, listen to me.
0: No, let's break this up.
1: You can't. You've got to listen to me.
0: I don't think so.
1: Frank, where are you going?
0: Away. I'll drop you a postcard.
1: Please. I want to go with you. Frank, I'll make you happy. I promise. We'll be married.
2: Matt? Big joke, huh, Frank?
1: Will.
2: Sit down, Frank.
0: Who do you think you are?
2: Nobody. I said sit down.
0: Why, you small town...
2: Sit down!
0: You crazy, Hiddenbottom. Put that gun away and go back home.
2: I will, after you've married her.
0: But... Now, listen. Fine's fine, but
2: and
0: what is
2: you've
0: this...
2: had a lot of it.
1: Will, please.
2: With the two of you.
0: What are you talking about?
2: You're going home and get packed, Frank. And then the three of us are going over to Denver. I'll be best man.
0: Why, if you think I'm going to stand for this...
2: I don't think
1: I will. Please, I won't.
2: Yes, you will. You love this guy, all right, he'll marry.
0: Now, look, Will, there's a law
2: yes,
0: that says I don't have...
2: Yes, I've got it right here in my hand. All right, Frank, take your choice. We go to Denver, or so help me, I'll blow a hole right through you.
3: Well, that is that. The three of them go to Denver, and Rose's friend and Frank are married there. Now, that is only a little part of the story Rose tells me. And what the rest of it is and how it ends, I will tell you in a minute.

0: now, back to the Damon Runyon Theater and the famous story, Dream Street Rose.
1: Like I say, Rose gets to the part of the story about her friend where Frank marries her. Because Will Higginbotham holds a heater at Frank's middle, which is a unique way of getting to be best man, but it works. Then Rose goes on.
2: Now that ain't the end. No, not by a long shot.
1: I figure it is not.
2: What's the matter? Don't you believe it?
1: Oh, sure. Only I hear a million stories like it every day. Why, there are even a million movies about it.
2: Sure, I know it. But it's got an ending that ain't like the others. You want to hear it?
1: Look, Rose, I gotta be going because I...
2: Okay. Well, my friend and Frank get married. And they leave, see? Now a lot of things happen. And one thing my friend finds out is Frank don't love her.
1: It seems to me that your friend takes quite a bit of convincing.
2: Yeah, that's right, Broadway. But I guess every dame thinks she can make a guy love her. Even 100% heel like Frank.
1: I guess so.
2: Well, a couple of months go by. Don't take my friend long to find out that Frank don't like to work. He makes a living by being a good talker. And then one night, he comes into their hotel room.
3: Frankie?
4: No, Napoleon. Ha ha. You got me being corny now.
3: Oh, you're tired, honey.
4: No. I'm full of vim and vigor. You ever comb your hair?
3: I was just doing it when you came in.
4: Uh-huh. Say, how would you like to go out tonight?
3: Frankie, you mean it?
4: I said it.
3: Where, Frank? Where, honey?
4: Black Emanuel's.
3: Oh, no, Frank. Someplace else.
5: No, Frank. Someplace else.
4: Now, look, you've been yapping about going out. Okay, I offered to take and you pull a long face. What's the matter with Emanuel's place?
3: I don't like him.
4: Well, he likes you.
3: I know.
4: He's got good connections. Be nice to the guy and he'll do me some good.
3: Oh, you don't need a person like Emanuel, Frank. You've got brains. If you'd get a job, you'd be successful in no time at all. Oh, please, honey.
4: I'll be ready in a half hour. If you're not, I'll leave without you.
3: All right, Frank. I'll be ready.
1: Personally, I think Rose's friend is a dope because nobody but a dope would string along with a citizen like Frank. But she sticks with him, and she smiles nice at Black Emanuel, who smiles back. Then Rose says it comes up one night at Emanuel's place. Rose's friend is sitting at a table waiting for Frank when the scene is as follows.
6: Hello, baby. I sit down, yes?
3: Hello, Emanuel. Sure, sit down.
6: Thank you. You look real extra pretty tonight, baby.
3: Thank you.
6: Oh, don't thank me. I thank you.
3: You thank me? What for?
6: Well, you make Emanuel's place what you say classy. Look around. What do you see, huh? Not pretty people like you. Sure, I like you. Maybe you like me, huh?
3: Don't touch me.
6: Why not? We're good friends, and Frank is...
3: Frank, what did he say?
6: Nothing.
3: What did he say? Tell me.
6: Look, baby, maybe you don't know, but Frank, he...
3: What about him?
6: He's not coming tonight, baby.
3: Well, why not? He told me he'd meet me here.
6: Sure, but Frank... He's gone.
3: Gone where?
6: Away.
3: Oh, you're lying. He didn't have any money to go anyplace.
6: Why, I make him alone. He goes away and you're here.
3: That's not true.
6: I tell the truth always, baby. I give him money and he goes. But he leaves you here because he knows Emanuel likes you.
3: You mean he took money from you and left me?
6: Talk too loud.
3: Get your hands off me.
6: Look, baby, I'm not so bad. You like me and I make things easy for you. You take a job here in my place, you make it class.
3: Get away from me. Get away, I say.
6: People are looking. Be quiet.
3: I don't care. Get away. Leave me alone. Go away.
6: All right, baby. Well, listen to Emanuel. You find out it's not so good to be so hungry. Then maybe you come back to Emanuel. Maybe you like me after all.
1: I do not believe a word of what Rose says, because she is noted for making up stories that are like dreams. But I see that her eyes are full of tears as she says to me,
2: Poor kid. You know what she did, Broadway?
7: No, why?
2: She took the job at Emmanuel's place. It's tough to be hungry and with no dough, no place to go.
7: Well, why does she not go back to Colorado?
2: She can't.
7: Well, does she marry Black Emmanuel?
2: No. She loved Frank. In fact, she prayed for him every night. She prayed for Frank.
7: What? He pulls a big double cross and she remembers him in her prayers?
2: Sure. Every night she prayed that Frank would be a big success like she always knew he could be. He had brains. She wanted him to make good.
7: And does he?
2: That's the funny part. He made good. In fact, right here in New York. But my friend didn't find it out until a couple of months ago.
7: Now, wait a minute. Please do not tell me that she goes to him and he falls in love with her and is sorry for what he does. That is too much.
2: She went to him. Yeah. My friend, after 20 years, went to Frank. She surprised him one night when he was alone. My friend says she'll never forget the look on his face when he looked up and seen my friend standing there, big as life. He blinked a couple of times and then...
8: You? Well, you're dead.
2: No, Frank. Not me.
8: How did you get in here?
2: I'll tell you that in a minute. You did all right for yourself, didn't you, Frank?
8: What do you want, money?
2: Me? No, I'm rich. Rich as you are.
8: Now, you're crazy. Now, look, the way we were married, you didn't expect me to stick it out, did you?
2: No, of course not. I only minded what you did with Black Emmanuel. I only mind what happened to me after a few months working for him.
8: How did you get in?
2: I know your maid. I got a key from her. Snitched it out of her bag.
8: I'll call the police.
2: No, you...
8: What's the idea?
2: This is the second time a gun's been pointed at you. Second time I know of.
8: What do you want?
2: You're rich, wife, three kids away at a fancy school.
8: Makes sense, will you?
2: Sure. Nobody's seen me come in. The key I got's for the little door off the terrace, the one that's being fixed with tar.
8: What's that got to do with us?
2: I'm going to leave this gun with you, Frank.
8: You're going to...
2: Sure. Going to give you the chance you never gave me. That's why I prayed you'd be successful and rich, to make it harder on you.
8: Now, look, $10,000 to fix things, my check, or cash. I got that much cash in the safe.
2: Maybe even more.
8: Yeah,
2: huh?
8: Sure, even more.
2: Oh, I'm enjoying this. I picked a night when the butler'd be off and the maid's off and your kid's away at school and your wife at some doing or
8: other. Stop it! You had your fun, now take the money and go.
2: You don't owe me a penny. Not a red cent. Only your life. Your life for mine, Frank.
8: Why, you are crazy.
2: I figured it all out. Be like this when I'd find you. If I kill you, it'll be a big scandal. Your wife and kids would be dragged in, and people would find out you never even bothered to get a divorce from me.
8: I thought you were dead.
2: But I'm going to give you a chance. Here, take this gun.
8: Take the gun?
2: People think you killed yourself that way. Save your wife and kids a lot of scandal. See, I'm giving them a break, too.
8: So you'd think I'd use this gun on myself, eh?
2: Thinking on using it on me, eh?
8: Why not? You broke in, threatened me?
2: Sure. Only I left a lot of letters around and a marriage certificate signed by Will Higginbottom as a witness.
8: Will?
2: They'll ask him. He'll be glad to tell what he knows. Then I wonder how your wife and kids will take it, huh? No, Frank, you won't use that gun on me because you can't. It's a lot better if you use it on yourself.
8: No, I can't do that. I can't.
2: Why not? It's easy, Frank. I killed myself a long time ago, only not with a gun. Mine was dirtier and harder.
8: No, please, for heaven's sake, I'll make it up for
2: sure,
8: you.
2: Sure, with that. Goodbye, Frank. Boy, my prayer sure was answered.
8: Oh, where are you going?
2: Out.
8: Where are you going?
2: And I want to hear that gun go off before I get back out on the terrace. Because if I don't...
8: Oh, please don't! Listen, Teresa! Will you? Please don't!
2: Well, that's the story, Broadway. A good one, huh?
7: Oh, first rate. You must tell me another one sometime, Rose.
2: Be glad to, Broadway. We'll see you around, Broadway. Charlotte?
7: Sure, Rose.
4: Yeah, drop in again.
9: After a long time. She can really dream him up.
7: Poor old Dow. You think that story is a dreamer?
4: Why, sure. Look, do you hear of a guy by the name of Frank McQuillan knocking himself off?
7: No.
4: There is never anything in the papers about it. And when a guy with as many potatoes as Rose says this Frank has got bumps himself, there is always a big thing in the papers.
7: I guess you were right, Charlie. But that doll can really make them dreams sound real. So I and Charlie go back to our room again, and we think no more about the story about Rose's friend. But it is not the end. And what the payoff is, I will tell you in a minute.

0: comes up a couple hours later, which makes it about 2 a.m. We stop the rummy game while Charlie waits on a customer. Then he comes back over to me and says as follows.
1: Broadway, do you remember what I say about the papers? If this Frank bumps himself, it has got to be in the papers.
0: Sure, why?
1: A customer leaves this newspaper. Just idle-like, I glance at it, and what do I see but this?
0: Millionaire suicide.
1: Go ahead and read it.
0: Police this evening were called to the home of Frank McQuillan to investigate what was apparently a suicide. The butler discovered the body in the study about 11 p.m. after returning from the movies with the maid.
1: Butler, maid?
0: Yeah. The butler had been home a half hour before discovering the body of Mr. McQuillan. When the police asked him why, he stated that because he forgot his key, he had been forced to use the terrace entrance under repair. Tar used in the repairs had covered his shoes, and he changed them before going to the study.
1: Like you say, that Rose doll can really dream him up.
0: Sure.
1: What are you laughing at?
0: Rose sees this in the early editions and comes in here and gives us the business.
1: Huh?
0: The old doll has a good laugh.
1: Boy, are we the saps. Are we the...
0: What is the matter, Charlie?
1: Broadway, only you and Rose and one customer come in here tonight. Is that correct?
0: Sure, why?
1: Rose comes in the back way. You use the front. So does the customer.
0: Well, what are you getting at?
1: Look. Look, from the back door to this table.
0: Yeah, I see. Charlie, you are going to have a real tough time cleaning the floor. Tar is very hard to get off.
2: And so ends the famous Damon Runyon story, Dream Street Rose. The Damon Runyon Theater.

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0: 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Here's an episode of Challenge of the Yukon. This episode originally aired Monday, September 25th, 1950, 76 years ago today, titled Diagram of Danger.
1: Now, as gunshots echo across the windswept, snow-covered reaches of the wild Northwest, Quaker Popped Wheat and Quaker Popped Rice, the breakfast cereal shot from guns, present the Challenge of the Yukon. It's Yukon King, swiftest and strongest lead dog of the Northwest, blazing the trail for Sergeant Preston of the Northwest Mounted Police in his relentless pursuit of lawbreakers.
2: Hun King, hun you husky!
1: Gold discovered in the Yukon. A stampede to the Klondike in the wild race for riches. Back to the days of the gold rush. With Quaker Popped Wheat and Quaker Popped Rice, bringing you the adventures of Sergeant Preston and his wonder dog, Yukon King, as they meet the Challenge of the Yukon.

0: 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'Cause it's shot from gun. A light snow was drifting down, and a dark, sullen-looking sky threatened worse weather to come, as two rough-looking men halted their teams before a lonely cabin on the banks of the Yukon River.
1: Hello.
2: Well, hello there, Sonny. What's your name?
1: Gary Wallace.
2: Glad to know you, Gary. I wonder if me and my partner here could get a bite to eat.
1: Gosh, I don't know.
2: Shucks, you wouldn't turn away a couple of hungry travelers, would you? We've come all the way from Circle City up in Alaska. Ran out of grub last night.
1: I'd like to help you.
3: What's stopping you? If it's money you're worried about, we'll pay for what we eat.
1: Oh, it's not that. You see, my dad doesn't like visitors. He warned me not to let anyone in while he was gone.
2: Oh, he's not here, huh?
1: No, he went to Dawson to stock up on supplies.
2: In that case, I reckon he can't very well keep us out. Come on, Magpie, let's go inside.
1: Yeah. Golly, my dad's not going to like this.
2: Go on, stop your beefing and rustle us up some grub.
0: Intimidated by the threatening manner of the two rough-looking strangers, Gary did as he was told. The two men ate ravenously. When they'd wolfed down the last morsels of the meal which Gary had prepared, the man called Spade remarked.
2: You know, it sounds to me like your old man is a kind of a gent that don't trust banks either.
1: He doesn't. He lost all his money because of a bank failure back in the States. He's never trusted them since.
2: Kind of risky keeping all his gold right here in the cabin.
1: Oh, there's no danger of anyone stealing it. You see, he has it hidden away behind a loose stone in the... I mean, he keeps it in a special hiding place.
2: What? Now, that's interesting. I wonder where that hiding place would be, Magpie.
3: Yeah, I was wondering the same thing. Behind a loose stone, he said.
2: Uh-huh. Only one thing inside this cabin that's made out of stone. That's that fireplace.
3: Let's go take a look.
2: Yeah, let's do that.
1: No, you have no right
2: to... Shut up and sit down.
3: Don't seem like any of these stones is loose.
2: It must be here someplace. Wait a minute.
3: By thunder, you found it.
1: Don't. Please don't take out that stone.
3: Shut up, kid, before I caught you one.
2: You take your knife a minute, Magpie, while I pry out this stone.
3: Yeah, here it is.
2: Well, what do you know about that? Comes right out as neat as you please.
3: Anything inside the hole?
2: I'll tell the world there's something inside here. A couple of nice fat pokes.
1: You put those back. Those belong to my dad.
2: Thought we told you to shut up.
1: But you can't take
2: Listen,
1: those...
2: Listen, Sonny, one more yap out of you and I'll shut you up for keeps.
3: Go on, open up the pokes, Spade.
2: Sure. Chock full of gold dust. Both of them. Feast your eyes on that magpie.
3: The god, Spade, the kid's got a poker.
2: Why, you little pole cat.
1: Oh!
2: Try any more of your tricks and I'll wrap this poker around your skull.
1: Please, please don't take that gold. It's all we've got. When my dad gets home, he'll skin me alive.
3: What do we do with him, Spade?
2: Better tie him up in case he tries going for help. Give me that rope hanging on the wall.
3: Yeah, sure thing. Yeah, here you are.
2: Now then, young fella, turn around and put your hands out and back here. And don't you try putting up a fight.
3: While you're tying him up, I'll take a look around the cabin. See if there's anything else worth it.
2: All right.
4: Might as well take the rest of these supplies, huh, Spade?
2: Yeah, that's a good idea.
1: Oh!
4: What do you know? Here's some of his old man's clothes. A pair of buckskin pants, a couple nice heavy woolen shirts. Looks like they just about fit me.
2: What are you doing now?
4: I'm going to try on some of these clothes.
2: By thunder, you take anything lying around loose. No wonder they call you Magpie.
4: Why shouldn't I take it? I've been eating some new duds for quite a while.
2: There. I guess that'll hold you, kid.
4: Get them all tied up?
2: Yeah, now hurry up with them clothes. The sooner we clear out of here, the safer we'll be.
0: That same day, Sergeant Preston was returning from 40 Mile to Dawson City. As the afternoon wore on, the weather grew steadily worse and finally developed into a howling blizzard. Soon after nightfall, the sergeant came in sight of the Wallace cabin and decided to seek shelter there overnight.
5: Something's wrong in there, King. Let's see if the door is open. Wait a minute till I light the lamp.
1: Sergeant Preston and King.
5: Gary, what happened?
1: Two crooks stopped off at the cabin. They stole my dad's gold and tied me up.
5: I'll soon have these ropes off you, son. Where's your father?
1: He went to Dawson early this morning to get supplies. I thought he'd be back by this time.
5: The storm probably delayed him.
1: Golly, I'll be afraid to face him.
5: Huh? What do you mean?
1: It's my fault the gold was stolen. Dad had it hidden behind a loose stone in the fireplace. I talked too much and gave the secret away.
5: Perhaps we can find those crooks and recover the gold, Gary.
1: I sure hope so, Sergeant.
5: There you go. You're free now.
1: Thanks a lot. Gosh, they have those ropes tied awful tight. My arms are numb.
5: What did the two men look like?
1: Well, one was real big and husky and had black whiskers. His name was Spade. The other was called Magpie. He was shorter than Spade. And let me see. He had sort of sandy-colored hair and a mole on the left side of his nose.
5: Any idea which way they were heading?
1: They said they'd come from Circle City, Alaska.
5: Heading south, in other words. Probably on their way to Dawson.
1: Golly, Sergeant. If you go after them, please take me with you.
5: Why, Gary?
1: I'm scared to face Dad. He'll wail the tar out of me. Oh, gee, I'll bet that's Dad now.
5: Take it easy, Gary. You'll have to face him sooner or later. May as well get it over with now.
6: What in blazes is going on here?
5: I have some bad news for you, Milo.
6: Bad news? What are you talking about?
5: Two bandits were here and stole your gold.
6: What? Stole my gold? Oh, I couldn't have. I had it hidden away in the... They did. The stone's out.
1: I couldn't help it, Dad. I didn't mean to tell him. It just slipped out.
6: You no good young lout. I'll teach you to keep that mouth of yours shut.
5: Wait a minute, Milo.
6: Get out of my way. I warned him not to let anyone come in the cabin while I was gone.
5: I said, wait a minute. What's done's done. Gary made a mistake and he realizes it. Taking your temper out on him isn't going to get your gold back.
6: Over $6,000 worth of dust I had. All the gold I've taken out of my claim so far.
5: It's your own fault for keeping it here in your cabin. If you'd put it in the bank, this wouldn't have happened.
6: Banks, don't make me laugh. I want nothing to do with banks or people either. Now, get out of my way. Will I give him what's coming to him?
5: Hold it a minute, Milo. If you want any help in getting your gold back, you'll have to be fair with Gary. If you promise me that, I'll see what I can do.
6: Well, all right. But just what do you think you can do?
5: It's possible I'll be able to trail the bandits. Gary, they leave anything behind that might give King their scent?
1: Well, yes, sir. They left some clothes behind.
5: Some clothes?
1: Yes, sir. The one called Magpie took a shirt and a pair of trousers that belonged to Dad.
6: What?
1: And left his old ones here.
6: What's that?
5: Calm down, Milo. This may be the means of getting your gold back. Where are the clothes he left behind, Gary?
1: Over there in the corner, on the floor.
5: Oh. Come on, King.
0: After King had sniffed the clothes, Sergeant Preston took him outside and began working in circles around the cabin in hopes that the great dog would be able to pick up the trail of the two criminals. About 20 minutes later, the sergeant re-entered the cabin with a grave look on his face.
6: Well, what's the matter? No luck?
5: No, Milo. The blizzard's wiped out the scent completely.
6: I knew you wouldn't be able to catch him.
5: Let's have another look at those clothes.
1: What are you going to do, Sergeant?
5: See if he left anything in the pockets that might give us a clue.
1: I'm pretty sure he went through the pockets of his pants.
5: Oh, wait a minute. There's something in his shirt.
1: A piece of paper.
5: Yes. With a diagram drawn on it.
1: It's like a map, and it's got printing on it.
5: Evidently shows the layout of a mine on Siwash Creek.
1: Look, it's got the location of a safe mark.
5: Not only the location, the combination of the safes written down here, too.
1: Golly, I'll bet they're planning to rob that mine.
6: A lot of poppycock, if you ask me.
5: Maybe, maybe not. The way these mine buildings are laid out, I'd say this was a diagram of the Ace High Mine. How long ago did they leave here, Gary?
1: It was sometime this morning, about 10 or 11 o'clock.
5: In other words, 6 or 7 hours ago. They headed straight for Siwash Creek. They should be there soon. Come on, King. You and I have some hard traveling ahead of us.
0: After leaving the cabin, Spade and Magpie had headed straight for Siwash Creek. When they arrived at their destination that night, they took up a position in the hills overlooking the Ace High Mine. They waited for about half an hour after the last light had gone out in the mine bunkhouse. And then Spade said...
7: Reckon we're all asleep by this time.
8: Yeah. We just have to take care of the watchman in the mine office.
7: You got that diagram with a combination to the safe on it?
8: Sure, it's right here in my pocket. Holy mackerel.
7: Now what's the matter?
8: I left the diagram in my shirt pocket back at that cabin.
7: Yeah, you stupid jughead. Thought you went through your pockets.
8: I did go through my pants pockets. Guess I forgot about my shirt.
7: Well, we'll have to go back and get it.
8: No, we won't. I can remember the combination.
7: Are you sure?
8: Sure. Let's see. Right 10. Left 16,
3: Right 2, left 20.
2: All right. Then grab your gun and let's go.
0: We'll continue our adventure in just a moment.

0: Say, fellas and girls, that noise you hear is Pat, my talking parrot. I brought him along today to perform for you. Now, I'll ask him a question, and he'll...
1: Pat from Guns!
0: No, wait, Pat, you're ahead of the act. You're supposed to wait till I ask you a question about Quaker Puffed Wheat and Quaker Puffed Rice, the swell-tasting, crispy, fresh cereals that
1: Pat
0: are...
1: Pat from Guns!
0: Hey, give me a chance, will you? Because I was going to ask you how Quaker's Choice Premium Grains, those big, flavor-rich, king-size kernels, are loaded into... Pat Parrot, stop interrupting me before I can even ask you how those Choice Premium Grains are actually exploded up to 8 times normal size to make them bigger and better tasting. Well, go ahead. Now let's hear the answer. Oh, so now you won't talk. And to think that just yesterday you could say that Quaker Puffed Rice and Quaker Puffed Wheat are shot through and through with bang-up nut-like flavor.
1: Shot from Guns!
0: Oh, I'll not even try to ask you about the extra food values in Quaker Puffed Wheat and Quaker Puffed Rice.
1: You mean, the restored natural grain amounts of vitamin B1, niacin, and iron?
0: Well, Pat Parrot,
1: and listen!

0: Now to continue. With handkerchiefs tied over their faces, Spade and Magpie made their way down the hill toward the Ace High Mine. Spade was carrying a coil of rope over his left arm. When they reached the mine office, they paused for a moment to peer through the lighted window.
1: Hey, there's a watchman. He's sitting at the desk.
2: Yeah. Looks like he's half asleep. Come on, we'll go up and knock on the door. Let me do the talking.
3: Who is it?
2: A traveler. I need help. My partner busted his leg out in the trail.
3: Wait a minute while I open up. Masked man.
2: Get your hands up, mister, and start backing up.
3: One do you no good to hold me up. I can't open the safe for you. I don't know the combination.
2: Shut up and turn around.
3: But I'm telling
2: you... I said shut up and turn around. That's better.
1: Oh. That's what I call a real sweet rap on the head, Spade. You laid him out cold.
2: Never mind the postmortems. Just get busy and open that safe while I tie and gag this gent.
0: It was about half an hour past midnight when Sergeant Preston arrived at the Ace High Mine. He saw that the buildings were aglow with light, and a small group of men were gathered around the open door of the mine office.
4: Well, King, well, King, looks as though we arrived too late.
5: Hey, here comes the Molly now.
4: Who's in charge here?
6: Well, I am, Marty. I'm the owner of this mine, Gideon Clay.
4: I'm Sergeant Preston. What happened?
6: The mine office was robbed. The crooks opened up the safe and got away with nearly 50,000 in gold.
4: How long ago?
6: Well, about 3-4 hours ago. But we just heard about it at midnight when Jed came to relieve the watchman. He found him lying on the floor, all tied up and gagged.
4: Was the safe forced open?
6: No, no. That's a funny thing. There's no marks on it at all. Whoever the crooks were, they must have known the combination.
4: Here, take a look at this paper.
6: Huh?
4: Is that the correct combination to your safe?
6: Let me see. Yeah. Why, yes, by thunder, it is. And this diagram shows the layout of the mine buildings. Where'd you get this paper, Sergeant?
4: Two men robbed a miner north of Dawson this morning and left this paper behind by accident.
7: What?
4: That's how I happened to come here.
6: Do you know who the men were?
4: The miner's little boy saw their faces, gave me a good description of them.
6: From the looks of this paper, the robbery tonight must have been an inside job.
4: Not much doubt of that. Someone here at the mine evidently sent them that diagram and the combination to the safe. How many people knew the combination?
6: Well, I do, naturally, being the owner of the mine. Aside from me, the only one who knows is my foreman here, Joe Sterling.
4: Huh?
6: He takes charge of things while I'm away.
5: I hope you're not accusing me of being in on this robbery.
6: Well, Joe, I don't like to say it, but I'm beginning to think my trust in you was misplaced.
5: That's not true, Mr. Clay.
4: What did you mean by that remark?
6: Well, I hate to make accusations, but it so happens that Joe once served a jail term for robbery. I hired him for this job thinking he'd reform.
5: I swear I had nothing to do with this robbery, Mr. Clay. You've got to believe me.
4: Were you insured against robbery?
6: Yes, of course. It's not the loss of money that makes me feel bad. It's my loss of faith in Joe here.
4: You're sure that no one else but you two knew the combination?
6: Positive.
4: In that case, Sterling, I'm afraid I'll have to place you under arrest.
0: The following morning, in Dawson City, Sergeant Preston made a complete report on the case to Inspector Conrad at Mounted Police Headquarters.
8: You don't sound quite convinced of Sterling's guilt, Sergeant.
4: Frankly, sir, I'm not.
8: Any particular reason?
4: Well, for one thing, he's been going straight for the last 3 years. I've questioned him, and he strikes me as being honest.
8: Well, that wouldn't count much with a jury.
4: No, sir, I realize that, but the whole thing just doesn't make sense. Sterling was the only person, in addition to the owner, who knew the combination, and on top of that, he had a prison record. How could he hope to profit by the crime when suspicion was dead certain to fall on him?
8: I see what you mean, Sergeant. But if not Sterling, then whom can we suspect?
4: In my opinion, sir, almost anyone at the mine, including Gideon Clay.
8: The owner?
4: Yes, sir, he was insured against robbery. And that means he might have planned the job himself in order to collect the insurance.
8: Well, all this is guesswork, Sergeant. Unless you can unearth some definite facts that incriminate someone else, I'm afraid we'll have to hold Sterling in custody.
4: Very well, sir.
8: In the meantime, alert the city patrol and send the descriptions of the two holdup men to all police posts in the territory. And check all hotels, boarding houses, and cafes here in Dawson.
4: Right, sir. Come along, King.
0: Soon after the sergeant left Inspector Conrad's office, Gideon Clay knocked on the door of a certain room at the Imperial Hotel.
1: Oh, it's you, Clay.
6: Where's Speed?
1: He's here. Come on inside.
7: Well, howdy, Clay. Guess we pulled off that job pretty neat last night, huh?
6: Well, from what I hear, that wasn't the only job you pulled off in the last 24 hours.
7: Huh? Oh, we robbed a miner yesterday morning, if that's what you mean. How'd you find out about that?
6: You stupid fools. You left that diagram behind I sent you. The Mountie's got a hold of it.
7: It was Magpie's fault, not mine.
6: Well, whoever's to blame, we're in a fine mess. The Mounties have connected up the two jobs. Now they're looking for you.
7: Calm down. They ain't found us yet, have they?
6: They'll find you all right, now that they have your descriptions. And when they do, that miner's kid will be able to identify you in front of a jury.
1: They don't sound so good, Spade.
7: We'll clear out of Dawson. Lie low for a while.
6: You'll do more than that.
7: What do you mean?
6: I'm not taking any chances. I want the two of you to go up to that miner's cabin and get rid of that boy.
0: Later that same morning, Sergeant Preston came to the Imperial Hotel and questioned the desk clerk.
4: Dave, I'm looking for two men. One's big, heavy-set, black-bearded. Others shorter, has sandy hair and a mole on the left side of his nose. Have two men like that checked in recently?
9: Well, they sure did, Sergeant. They checked in sometime around midnight. But you won't find them here now.
4: They're not in their rooms.
9: Well, they paid their bill and cleared out just about half an hour ago.
4: You know if they've had any visitors?
9: Well, yes, they did. A fellow came to see them this morning just a little while before they left. He stopped here at the desk and asked for their room number.
4: I don't suppose you know who he was.
9: Well, I think I've seen him around town a few times, but I don't know his name.
4: What's he look like?
9: Oh, he's middle-aged, sort of skinny, and he's got iron-gray side whiskers. And he walks with a limp.
4: Thanks, Dave. Has the room been occupied yet?
9: No, not yet, Sergeant.
4: Then lock it up and keep it vacant. I'll be back in about 10 minutes.
0: Sergeant Preston hurried back to headquarters and reported the news to Inspector Conrad.
8: Does that description of their visitor mean anything to you, Sergeant?
4: It certainly does, Inspector. It's a perfect description of Gideon Clay.
8: Gideon Clay?
4: Yes, sir. I suggest we send a constable to the mine immediately and arrest him. In the meantime, I'll take King back to the hotel and put him on the trail of the two holdup men.
8: Go to it, Sergeant. It looks as though you were right about Joe Sterling's innocence.
0: It was mid-afternoon when Spade and Magpie approached Milo Wallace's claim. They halted their teams well out of sight of the cabin.
10: Leave our sleds here so they won't hear the husk.
1: Yeah, good idea.
10: All right, let's go.
0: Continuing on foot, the two men made their way through the trees bordering the trail. As they reached the edge of the clearing in which the cabin was situated, they saw Milo Wallace working his claim in back of the cabin. A shotgun was lying across the top of a box, several feet away from the spot where he was working.
1: Must be the kid's old man.
7: Yeah. From the looks of that shotgun, he's expecting trouble. Come on, let's take him.
1: Right.
7: All right, mister, get your hands up.
11: What's that?
7: Don't go for that gun or we'll drill you. So start reaching fast.
11: By thunder, you must be the two crooks that stole my gold.
7: Right the first time. Where's that kid of yours?
11: He's gone to visit a neighbor down the river.
1: He's lying, Spade. The kid's probably inside the cabin.
11: What do you want with my boy?
7: It happens he got too good a look at our faces yesterday, so we got orders to get rid of him.
11: Get rid of him? You mean kill him?
7: That's what I mean. We'll have to kill you, too, now that you could identify us.
11: No, you can't kill my boy.
7: Shut up. Go in the cabin, Magpie, see if he's inside.
1: Right.
0: Just then, the back door of the cabin opened, and Gary started to come out.
11: Gary, go back!
0: As he caught sight of the crooks, he gave a gasp of alarm and tried to dart back into the cabin. But Magpie stopped him with a shout.
12: Hold it, sonny. You're just the person we're looking for.
7: So he went to visit a neighbor, huh? All right, kid, come on over here and join the party.
11: There's no need to kill my boy. He won't testify against you. I swear he won't.
7: Save your breath, mister.
11: Listen, just let him alone, and I'll pay you for his life. Pay you plenty.
7: Pay us with what? We took all your gold yesterday.
11: But I can sell my claim. It'll bring at least $5,000.
7: Sorry, mister. It's a tempting offer. But we can't take any chance.
11: But you can't hurt him.
7: All right, Magpie. No use wasting any more time.
11: Don't.
7: You plug the kid, I'll plug his old man.
11: He's too young to die.
0: At that moment, a voice suddenly rang out from the edge of the clearing.
12: Out those guns,
7: Clay. Mounty, out. Get him.
0: Mounty's gun spoke first, and Spade fell to the ground.
12: Come here.
0: At the same time, Magpie grabbed the boy, intending to use him as a shield. Sergeant Preston was afraid to fire for fear of hitting Gary. Milo lunged at the crook.
11: Let go of that boy.
12: You asked for it.
0: Swinging his gun, the crook caught Milo a vicious blow across the forehead. As Milo staggered back, stunned by the blow, Magpie swerved his gun to fire at Sergeant Preston. But the great dog king was already upon him. With a single crunch of his mighty jaws, he disarmed the crook. Screaming with pain, Magpie let go of Gary and toppled backward under the force of King's attack.
13: Help me, Monty, for the love of Mike. Get this dog away from me.
14: Hold him, King, while I get his gun. All right, fella, I have it. Get up on your feet, mister, and don't try any tricks. You and your partner are under arrest in the name of the Crown.
0: After handcuffing Magpie, Sergeant Preston attended to the other crook. Spade was unconscious from the shock of the wound, but he soon revived after the sergeant had applied first aid.
15: Where in blazes did you come from, Mounty?
14: I trailed the two of you here from your hotel in Dawson.
15: Hey, thunder, you sure showed up in the nick of time, Sergeant. These two crooks were going to kill my boy.
13: It wasn't our idea. It was Gideon Clay put us up to it.
15: That's right. He was afraid the kid would identify us. Say, Sergeant, who's this Gideon Clay they're talking about?
14: Gideon Clay is the owner of the Ace High Mine. By this time, he's under arrest.
16: Is he the one who sent them that diagram, Sergeant?
14: Yes, Gary. There's no doubt about it.
16: But golly, why would he want to rob his own mine?
14: He was covered by insurance, son. Apparently, he figured on collecting the insurance money and then getting back a share of the gold that was taken.
13: Yeah, that's right, Monty. Clay cooked up the whole scheme. It was all his idea. We had to kick back half of the gold to him.
14: Don't think you can escape punishment by throwing all the blame on Clay. You'll all stand trial.
15: I reckon I owe you an apology for the way I behaved yesterday, Sergeant.
14: Forget it, Milo.
15: Ever since my wife died and I lost all my money in that bank failure back in the States, I've been down on the whole human race. But what happened today sure opened my eyes. This boy of mine means more to me than I ever realized. I have him to live for as well as myself. From now on, son, things are going to be a lot different.
16: Golly, Dad, that sounds swell.
15: We both have reason to be mighty grateful to you, Sergeant.
14: There's no need to thank me, Milo. Seeing the two of you come to a new understanding with each other is reward enough. Now that you and Gary are close together again, I can really say this case is closed.
0: In just a moment, Sergeant Preston will give you a preview of Wednesday's adventure, The Red Raiders. 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
14: Sergeant Preston reporting, sir.
8: Sergeant, I have a dangerous assignment for you.
14: What is it, sir?
8: A gang called the Red Raiders have been terrorizing the district around Faro Creek. They cover their traces so well, but so far we haven't been able to locate their hideout. But if King is on hand next time that they make a strike, he should be able to follow their trail.
14: He'll do his best, won't you, fella?
8: Good boy, King. I'm counting on you and your master to bring the Red Raiders to justice. Sergeant, I want you to start for Faro City immediately.
14: Right, sir. Let's go, King.
0: Yes, it's up to King to trail the Red Raiders. And when he finds their hideout, Sergeant Preston is likely to be facing a desperate battle. Be sure to hear this exciting adventure Wednesday. These radio dramas, a feature of the Challenge of the Yukon Incorporated, are created by George W. Trendle, produced by Trendle Campbell Enterprises, directed by Fred Flowerday, and supervised by Charles D. Livingston. The part of Sergeant Preston is played by Paul Sutton. They are brought to you every Monday, Wednesday, and Friday at this same time by Quaker Puffed Wheat.
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19: 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You just heard an episode of Challenge of the Yukon, which originally aired Monday, September 25th, 1950, 76 years ago today, titled Diagram of Danger. Here's an episode of The Lone Ranger, which originally aired Monday, September 25th, 1939, 87 years ago today. Its title, Mustang Mag's Land Option.

0: In the early days of the western United States, when gun law ruled the range, the local sheriffs were unable to protect the honest ranchers from the bands of outlaws that roamed the new territory. It was not until the masked rider of the plains started his great fight for justice that these criminals met a force stronger than their own. One man's strength and courage, one man's daring and resourcefulness brought law and order to the lawless frontier and made possible the winning of the West. Return with us now to those thrilling days of yesteryear. From out of the past come the thundering hoofbeats of the great horse Silver. The Lone Ranger rides again.
1: Come on, Silver! We're heading for Mustang Bank! Hi-oh, Silver!

0: A dozen hard-faced horsemen reined up before a shabby, unpainted ranch house. Their leader called to an Indian sitting on the porch and...
1: Hi there, Indian. Oh, we're looking for a couple of fellas. One's riding a big white horse and the other's riding a paint. One the white horse was masked. Anybody like that go past here?
2: Me not see him.
1: Anybody inside that might have?
2: Me find out.
1: Thanks.
3: They must have come this way.
4: Sure they did.
1: They might have circled this place to keep from being seen. I ain't doubting, but they'll keep heading north. What I want to find out is how far behind them we are.
4: Shouldn't be more than a few miles.
5: Hey, what in blazing is that?
1: What's right out of that stable?
4: Look at that horse. The horse he's riding.
5: A pain.
1: The one we was looking for.
4: Well, I'll
1: be... over there. Look.
4: The masked man.
5: Riding to meet him.
1: Of all the blasted luck. Right in our hands and they get away.
4: Get him up, Scout.
0: Up the long slope of a hill that rose to the west, Tonto urged Scout to his greatest speed. In the distance, clear cut against the sky as he followed the hill's rim, came the Lone Ranger. His great stallion, picking up Tonto's trail, seemed to fly over the ground while the pounding hooves made thunder that echoed throughout the valley below.
6: Come along, Silver! Come along!
7: Hi! Hi!
6: Keep going, Tonto!
7: Get him up, Scout! Get him up, fella! There them come!
6: They'll follow Kiwasabi!
7: Now
6: on the Mustang Banks! Come on, Silver! Hail, Silver!
0: Away! Old Missouri lay on a cot in Mustang Mag's ranch house. Mag sat beside him and...
8: Missouri, you ugly, addle-hated old galoot. I ain't never been so happy before in my whole life.
9: What happened, Mag? What am I doing here in bed?
8: Don't you try and set up.
9: Gosh, I feel like I was run over by a herd of wild horses.
8: You couldn't have come closer to killing you.
9: But how?
8: It was Bull Nugent, him and them sneaking polecats he runs with. They beat you up and left you for dead.
9: Oh!
8: It was 2 weeks ago, and you never come to till today.
9: Huh? I've been laying here for 2 weeks.
8: That you have, Missouri. But we never thought at first you'd pull through.
9: Just wait till I get out of here. Just wait till I lay my hands on them varmints. Doggone if I don't...
8: Now, Missouri, don't you worry. The Lone Ranger will take care of them.
9: He knows about this?
8: I got word to him.
9: The masked man's coming here?
8: Him and Tonto both.
9: And the minute they get here, you tell them I want to see him.
8: Sure.
9: Mag?
8: Huh?
9: You've been crying.
8: No such thing.
9: Was it on account of me, Mag? Was it?
8: I forgot to see to my cooking.
9: You was too crying. I can see it. Mag, you was crying for me. Gosh, I never thought
8: of... I won't cry over a stolen old fool like you. I ain't no such idiot. And don't you go to imagining things that ain't so.
9: Well, don't. Gone.

0: Bowl, neither has Missouri, but for that matter, nobody else around this part of the country did either.
1: Then how
0: did... Now, you just wait. What I want to know is why Bull would have done that to poor old Missouri.
1: Perhaps you've answered your own question, Meg. You said they didn't like each other.
0: Nobody else liked Bull, but he didn't have them beat up, did he? Ah, that's no answer at all. There's something more behind it.
1: I see.
0: But Missouri won't say what. Now, I've got a good notion you could make a mighty close guess if you were to mind, huh? What is it? What did Bull have again, Missouri?
1: I can make a guess.
0: Just as I suspicioned.
1: But, Meg, until Missouri gives his permission, I have no right to tell anything he might wish to be kept a secret.
0: What right's that old galook got to be saying what he should keep to herself and what he shouldn't?
1: It's his secret.
0: He's working for me, ain't he? He's drawing his wages from me, ain't he?
1: But...
0: Who'd hire him if I wouldn't?
1: Meg.
0: Well?
1: You sound as though you're threatening to let him go if he doesn't talk. It won't work. I know that you think more of Missouri than you do of yourself. What's more, you wouldn't respect him if he could be bullied into telling what he shouldn't. Now I want to see him.
0: Fine pair you two make.
1: I'm sorry, Meg. I'd tell you if I could.
0: Don't pay no attention to me. I'm just a female that can't no more help being curious than most other females. Think anybody my age would know better than to go prying. Here's somebody to see you, Missouri.
2: The Lone Ranger.
1: How are you, Missouri?
2: I'm so chipper, friend, but...
0: You're still able to make a nuisance of yourself.
2: Now, Meg...
0: Go ahead and keep secrets from me, if ever mind. I don't care. I don't care a doggone bit. Only don't you come running to me when you get in trouble by it. I can be just as doggone independent as you are. So there.
2: Spitting fire, ain't she?
1: I can't blame her.
2: No, reckon not. Did she tell you I wanted to see you just as soon as you got here?
1: It wasn't necessary. I wanted to see you.
2: You know, of course, about what happened to me.
1: I know more than that, Missouri.
2: Huh?
1: I know why it happened and what Bull was after.
2: How'd you find out? Does anybody else know? Do you think that there's a chance that...
1: Tell her what I know, but Mag won't learn the truth unless you tell her.
2: Thank gosh for that. But how did you...
1: As soon as we got word from Mag, Tonto and I headed this way. 3 days ago, we met Bull and his gang on the trail. It was clear that a bullet simply wanted you out of the way for some reason or other. He'd have had you shot. Instead, you were beaten up.
2: I'd have never known who done it, though, if one of the boys hadn't seen him riding away. It was night when they jumped me.
1: Exactly. I had time to decoy Bull and the others away. In their absence, I searched their camp.
2: You did?
1: And found this.
2: The letter.
1: I saw it had been addressed to you.
2: You read it?
1: Yes. Bull had stolen it, so he must have read it. I couldn't know how to act until I learned why Bull had taken it.
2: I'm glad you've seen it.
1: According to what I read, Mag's niece was coming from the east to pay Mag a surprise visit.
2: Uh-huh.
1: And somehow Bull learned she was on her way here. Probably she said something on the stagecoach that was overheard. Anyhow, Bull made her prisoner.
2: Skunk!
1: Alice must have found a way to write this note, address it to you, and drop it on the trail. At least she writes, she'll try to do that. How did it reach you, Missouri?
2: A fella riding the grub line picked it up and brought it along with him. He just figured it'd been lost by accident.
1: I see. Too bad she hadn't known where they were taking her when this was written. They didn't keep her with them. If they had, I'd have found her when I searched their camp.
2: And she won't be no place easy to locate.
1: That's something I don't understand.
2: Yeah?
1: If Alice were being held for ransom, Bull would have gotten in touch with Mag. He not only didn't, but the fact that he was so anxious to get this letter back seems to prove he wants the affair kept quiet.
2: Uh-huh. I've been puzzling about that.
1: You don't know the answer?
2: I think now I do, though I can't be sure.
1: Yes?
2: I got a notion all this is connected somehow with a business deal that's got to be settled one way or the other inside of the next week or so.
1: Go on.
2: Now, mind you, I can't be sure. It's just what I suspect. Maybe I'm way off on this.
1: And the deal?
2: It's that government land that Mag leased for grazing. She leased it for a year with an option to lease it for 5 more if she wanted to. If she's going to take up that option, she's got to do it by the first of the month.
1: I see.
2: Now, as a matter of fact, she never intended to take up that option. Figured for the size herd she's got, it wouldn't pay her. She don't need that much land. But then something come up that made her hold off from deciding.
1: What was it?
2: Old Garrick of the Box G got too blamed interested in it. Even offered her cash to let that option lapse. And seeing as how he ain't got half the herd we got... alongside the fact that Mag ain't no more use for him than she'd have for a rattler. Well, she got to wondering. So she was going to wait till the last minute to make up her mind. Hoping that between now and then, she'd find out what Garrick was up to.
1: You think Garrick and the abduction of Mag's niece are connected?
2: Well, he could have hired Bull, couldn't he?
1: And why wouldn't he have got word to Mag that she'd have to give up that option before Alice would be released?
2: Of course, it's too early, that's why. The smart thing for him to do...

0: would be to wait till Mag made up her mind. That wouldn't be till close to the deadline. Then she'd have to do anything but agree.
1: You know Alice was seized.
0: They ain't as scared of me.
1: You could have told Mag what's happened.
0: But I didn't. And when you come here, you figured I hadn't. Now, why was that?
1: I was sure you wouldn't let Mag worry unless it was necessary.
0: Just so. And they figured the same way. They knowed blame well I'd cut off my right arm before I'd let anything hurt Mag if I could help it.
1: We can't be sure your guess is right, but if it is, why would Garrick want that government land?
0: That's what I don't know. And it's one of the things I'm hoping you can find out.
1: I will if I can. But right now it's more important to get Alice back.
0: Hey, you'll keep it for Mag, though, won't you?
1: I will, Missouri. I think as much of her as you do.
0: You and me and Tonto, friend. It's up to us to see that Mag ain't harmed.
1: Right. For the present, it's up to you to see that you get well as rapidly as you can. I'll see you later.
0: Knowing you're on our side again, I'm feeling better already.
2: Ouch.
1: What's the...
0: Served her right getting bumped. She had her ear to the door trying to hear what we were saying.
1: Did you?
2: Yeah, I had my ear to the door, and you can see for yourself I got bumped. For all the good it done me, I might as well have saved myself the trouble. Doggone it all, what's the country coming to when they make doors so doggone thick you can't hear through them? Great day. I get bumped and that stove in old Maverick just laughs at it.
1: You can tell Tata to come in if you will, Mag.
2: What'd you leave him out there for anyhow?
1: We purposely let certain men trail us here. We wanted them in the district.
2: Huh?
1: I left Tata to watch for them. I doubt, however, that they'd come close to the buildings.
2: Well, then I'll get him. Tonto! Hello, Tonto! Hey, why'd you tell the redskin to wait?
1: He doesn't answer?
2: He don't. I don't see nothing of him either.
3: Tonto!
2: Come on.
3: Tonto!
2: Where have you got to?
1: I don't know.
2: Hi, Tonto! Can't you hear us? The ghost near that door.
1: Meg.
2: Huh?
1: There, on the ground.
2: What is it?
1: An arrow.
2: Well, I'll be...
1: Pointing south.
2: What's it mean?
1: It means that Tonto's in danger, and I'm riding at once.
3: Here, Silver.
2: But wait.
1: Mag, there's no time. Come on, old fellow.
4: The curtain falls on the first act of our Lone Ranger story. Before the next exciting scenes, please permit us to pause for just a few moments.

0: now to continue our story. After finding Tonto's arrow, the Lone Ranger raced to the south.
1: Faster, old fellow, faster!
0: But 15 minutes later, the moonlight picked out another arrow at the side of the trail and...
2: Oh, Silver! Wait, boy. Another arrow. This time, Silver, it's pointing east. Let's have a look here. At least a dozen horses. They swung east. They'll be heading for those woods.
1: All right, boy. Not too far ahead, Silver. Come on!

0: Several hours later, a band of a dozen men who had stopped to rest their horses made ready to continue their journey.
1: Time to get started, fellas.
2: Bull.
1: Yeah?
2: Ain't we going to do nothing about that masked fella? Are we just going to forget about him?
1: Not exactly.
2: But you said just as soon as we left the engine there with Mike at the cabin, we was lighting out of this district till things were settled.
1: Uh-huh. We are.
2: Well, then why don't...
1: Look, we got the girl. That's to make sure Mustang Meg don't take up that option. When she finds out, it's likely to be just too bad for her niece if she goes again Garrick. She ain't likely to, is she?
3: Yeah, but that still don't explain about the mass fella.
4: I thought you was so doggone anxious to get that letter back from him. Now you talk as though it don't matter anymore.
1: It don't.
3: I don't see why we...
1: Because the masked man will keep clear of us for the same reason Mustang Mag will do like Garrick wants. In her case will be on account of the girl. The masked man's case will be on account of the redskin. It was easy enough to see they was good pards. That masked man won't do nothing to get his pard in bed.
4: Maybe.
1: Just wait. You'll see.
4: None of this trouble would have happened if it weren't for Slick.
2: Me? What are you talking about?
4: Well, it was you that let the girl drop that note on the trail, wasn't it?
2: I never even seen her write it.
4: That's just what I mean. If you'd been guarding her like you should have, you would have seen her. Until that was picked up, nobody even knew the girl was in this part of the country. And nobody would have known either till Garrick was ready for it.
2: Hey, listen, are you trying to tell me... But he just...
1: I said quit it. We ain't gonna have no fighting in this bunch as long as I'm giving the orders. That's what trouble always starts with. Now behave yourselves and get to the saddle like he was told to. That means you too, Injun. We're traveling. We're swinging south again, fellas.
3: Figure we've covered our trail enough?
1: Sure. Now we head straight for the cabin. Ready?
4: Wait. You hear anything just then?
1: Hear anything?
4: I was almost sure I heard...
2: You're imagining things. Come on, let's get going.
4: Well, maybe...
1: Forget it. Get up there. Come on.

0: The following morning, Mustang Mag entered Missouri's room with the breakfast tray.
1: Morning, Mag.
2: Morning.
1: Still mad?
2: Why wouldn't I be?
1: Oh, no.
2: I think I never done nothing for you. Just don't count the way you keep secrets from me.
1: Mag.
2: Well?
1: You find out any more about Garrick these last 2 weeks? Find out why he don't want you to take up that option on the government grazing land?
2: No, I ain't. Don't you be changing the subject.
1: Maybe I didn't.
2: Huh?
1: Oh, never mind.
2: If you can't talk sense, then eat your victuals. Here's some gruel for you.
1: Gruel?
2: That's what I said, ain't it?
1: No! Now wait, Mag. I ain't no baby. You ain't gonna make me eat that stuff. I want a steak and some fried potatoes and a piece of cherry pie. And
2: after what happened last night, I wouldn't think you'd have the crust to eat at all.
1: What happened last night?
2: You know.
1: Know what?
2: The boys told you, didn't they?
1: Nobody told me nothing. What are you talking about?
2: Tonto's gone. That's what.
1: Huh?
2: He come here with a masked man. And the masked man left him outside to watch for somebody. And Tonto just disappeared.
1: No.
2: I says yes.
1: But where'd he go? How'd it happen? You think he'd come to some kind of harm?
2: He wouldn't have gone willing without telling his part about it, would he?
1: Why ain't you told me about this afore?
2: What could a stove-in old critter like you do about it anyhow?
1: My thunder, I'll...
2: You stay right where you are.
1: Let me...
2: You couldn't walk if I did.
1: Tonto's my friend. I'll show you whether I can walk or not.
2: He's my friend, too.
1: What the...
2: Who's raising all that ruckus?
1: What's out, Meg? You're spilling the gruel. Ow! You burned me! I'll be
2: over there!
1: Hey!
2: Well, I'll be... It's the masked man back.
3: We got him, Mag.
4: What do we do with him? Well, I can go for the sheriff.
3: He's a crook, all right.
2: You're blamed, ain't you? That there's my friend. Take your hands away from him before I bust you one.
5: Mag.
2: You burnt on
5: him? I did.
2: Well, then where is he?
5: There's no time to explain. Do just as I say, will you, Mag?
2: You know I will.
5: Do you know where Nugget Creek is?
2: I do.
5: Have you or any of your men ever run across an abandoned cabin in a clearing along the bank?
2: Well,
4: I know where it is, Mag. It was used for a line camp. Then the sheep herders had it the time they tried to run sheep on this range. And after that, it ain't been used.
2: Then that's...
5: Listen to me. Do as I tell you and don't ask questions. What's your name?
4: Me, stranger?
5: Yes.
4: Why, Jeff Crockett.
5: All right, Jeff. As long as you know where the cabin is, you'll be in charge. Have the men arm and saddle at once. You lead them there. Then
2: what's this all about?
5: You'll find out when they return, Mag.
2: When they return? Like fun now. Well, I'm going with them. If there's any fun to be had, I aim to be in on it, and don't you tell me I can't.
5: I haven't time to argue. I have to ride.
2: Are you going ahead?
5: I am.
2: Well, the men
5: who have Tonto are heading for that cabin. I can get there almost as soon as they if I ride at once. They're following a roundabout trail.
2: How many of them are there?
5: A dozen.
2: Then wait for us.
5: I can't. Unless someone holds them, they won't stay. They'll be on the trail again. Follow me, and when you get there, tell your men to come on shooting.
2: You just bet I will.
5: Come on, Silver. Come on.
2: You hear that, boys? Get your horses, guns, and ammunition.
6: All right, man.
2: And any of you fellas don't like a fight, stay to home. I know that masked gent, and where he rides, there's trouble. All right.

0: Bull and his men rode at a leisurely pace toward the cabin hideout. They halted an hour at noon to eat and rest again. It was almost nightfall when they rode into the clearing beside Nugget Creek. A light glowed from one of the windows of the cabin.
1: Here we are, fellas. Rein up. Bring the engines, Lick.
2: Yeah. Come along, Redskin.
3: Where's Mike? He should have heard us.
1: Mike! Hi there, Mike!
3: He don't answer.
1: He can't be far. Come on.
4: There's the girl.
1: Wearing blazes.
3: Look! It's Mike!
5: Mike, who tied you up?
6: Someone here? Why'd they leave the girl? Who was it done this? Mike,
3: wait! Hey! The masked man!
5: There in the corner.
6: It was him tied, Mike.
7: Up with your hands.
3: Get him!
6: Shoot him down!
7: Watch out!
6: You get away with
3: him! Get my hands!
6: He can't get all of us. Rush him!
5: There he goes!
6: Hit him off! He's heading for the door!
3: I'm hit! He got outside!
7: The first man out of that door gets blasted!
6: Don't let him bluff you, fellas. Go on after him. We're a dozen to his one.
3: I ain't going first.
8: You want him, Rush Bull? You lead the way.
9: Hey, untie me!
6: We'll get them ropes when we get time. Who's watching the redskin?
8: I got him covered.
9: Come on and get me!
6: Play him right, we will. Blast it, Rush, that farmer.
3: I ain't going to be the one.
6: Blasted cowards. And follow me if you ain't got the nerve to go first. There you are, blast you.
3: Here come some more fellas.
5: It's a crew of Mustang Mags.
3: We can't fight all them. I give up. Don't shoot. I'm giving up.
6: Throw down your arms if you don't want to be fired on.
3: All right, all right.
6: Men, pick up the guns. Round them up and tie them to their saddles. Mag.
10: Where's Tonto?
6: Come inside the cabin.
10: Say, who's that girl in there? Who? Alice. Alice. What in all that's holy...
11: Aunt Mag.
10: Why, child, where did you... How... Oh, doggone it, I'm getting so twisted, I don't know what I'm saying. What in tankers are you doing here?
11: Those men took me prisoner, Aunt Meg.
10: They took you prisoner? They had an almighty nerve to lay hands on kin of mine.
11: They stopped the stage and took me from it. Aunt Meg, what are you doing?
10: I'll show the varmints. When I get through with them, they'll never try a stunt like this one again. They won't be able to.
11: Aunt Meg!
10: There!
6: Go,
10: go,
6: don't, Meg.
10: Don't hit me with that chair.
6: Oh,
10: cat.
6: Oh,
10: no.
6: That'll be enough, Meg. We know how you feel and can't blame you. But let the law punish them. It's not your place, Meg.
11: The masked man's right, Auntie.
10: Yeah, of course he's right. That ain't no comfort to me. Kidnapping you. Beating up poor old Missouri. Oh, I could tear him limb from limb. Say, friend... The way you and Missouri was keeping secrets from me, the way you wouldn't let me know what was going on, was it because
6: I... It was because Missouri didn't want you to be worried unless it were necessary, and I agreed with him. Would have done no good to tell you beforehand and might have done some harm.
10: But how'd Missouri know all this?
11: I got word to him, Aunt Meg.
10: Huh? You, but
11: I wrote a note when they weren't watching me. I wrote it and dropped it on the trail addressed to Missouri. Someone must have found it and delivered it to him, just as I had hoped.
10: Well, I'll be switched.
6: That's why Missouri was beaten up, Meg. Somehow these fellas learned about the note and went after Missouri to get it back.
10: I reckon I owe that old moss back plenty.
6: You do.
10: Beats everything I ever heard tell of.
6: Anyhow, Bull is your prisoner. I don't know, but I've got an idea. He was hired by Garrick. Whatever the reason for this, Bull will likely talk to protect himself.
10: And if he don't willin', he sure is gonna get some tall persuading.
6: And I'm staying on, Mag.
10: Staying on?
6: Missouri told me what's been happening. That Garrick wants your lease and you haven't learned why.
10: Yeah, that's so.
6: Well, before I leave this district, Mag, we'll learn the truth about this whole affair. Come on, back to the ranch in Missouri.

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This episode originally aired Friday, September 25th, 1953, 73 years ago today, titled, Harriet Wants Furniture Refolstered.

0: one of the immutable laws of nature is that opposites attract. Perhaps this is why Ozzie and Harriet were drawn to each other. Because there never was anybody so opposite as Ozzie. For instance, when Harriet says,
1: "No,"
0: Ozzie says,
2: "Yes."
0: And when Harriet says,
1: "Yes,"
0: Ozzie says,
2: "No."
0: And when Harriet says,
1: "Yes and no,"
0: Ozzie says,
2: Could be.
0: Well, right now, this law is in full operation in the Nelson household concerning a chair and sofa that Harriet wants to have reupholstered.
1: The only reason I want to go to the home furnishing and decorating show is to see some new upholstering material.
2: Harriet, the chair and sofa do not need reupholstering.
1: Let's talk this over calmly. Now sit down.
2: All right. Harriet.
1: Hold still. I'll help you get the spring out of your back pocket.
2: Probably wouldn't happen again in 1,000 years.
1: Well, we can't wait that long. Look at the fabric on the sofa. The mohair's all worn off.
2: Oh, it's not too bad.
1: No. Mo has more hair than the sofa.
2: Harriet, please, no jokes.
1: Well, I've gotten several estimates. We can have the whole job done for about
2: $200. $200? What's it for?
1: Fixing up the sofa and chair, Dave.
2: Shall I get your checkbook, Pop? David, this is between your mother and me.
1: What's between your mother and me?
2: We were discussing having the furniture reupholstered. Well, you're finally going to have it done, huh? Well, not necessarily.
1: Not necessarily? What does that mean?
3: It means if you keep at him long enough, he'll have it done.
2: I'm just not going to spend $200 to have something done that doesn't need to be done. Mom, I'm wounded.
3: Roll over on your stomach, boy, and I'll get the bandages.
2: Now, stop it, will you? I've made my decision.
1: There's Tony and Catherine. Let's go.
2: All right, but remember now, just because I go to the home furnishing show doesn't mean I'm going to give in.
1: Of course not, dear. Good night, boy.
3: Good night.
2: Good night.
3: Adults.

0: Where did the girls go, Thorny?
1: Oh, they're scouting for upholstery material.
0: Well, it's not going to do Harriet any good.
2: Don't be such a cheapskate, Oz.
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4: Interested in entering our contest, sir?
0: Well, I'd...
4: Just fill out the card with your name and your address, drop it in the box, and at the end of the show, we'll select the lucky winner who'll receive $100 off on an upholstery job.
0: Oh, well, there's no reason why I shouldn't enter. Can my wife fill one out, too?
4: Just one to a family. How about your friend here?
1: Oh, no, thanks. We just had our set reupholstered.
0: Thorny, come here, please.
1: Yes, sir.
0: Look, fill one out, and it'll give me twice as good a chance.
1: But I don't need it.
0: Come on, what harm is there?
1: Well, why should I?
0: Aren't we friends?
1: I've been wondering. You know, Harriet talked Catherine into coming here with her, and already it's cost me $1.50 for tickets and 35 cents to park the car. What's friendly about that?
0: All right, I'll give you the 35 cents for parking the car.
1: If you were a real friend, you'd give me $1.50 for the tickets.
0: Thorny, exactly how high a price do you put on your friendship?
1: Should we say $1?
0: Okay, here's your dollar. Fill out the card, friend.

0: can't you keep the springs pressed down while I try to tie them?
1: Got away from me, Pop.
2: Mine too. Sorry, dear. This sofa's just impossible. As soon as you press one spring down, two more pop up.
0: Oh, Harriet, don't be ridiculous.
2: Dear, just let me call an upholsterer. We've waited a week for you to win that contest.
0: Well, the mailman hasn't been here yet today.
1: Yes, he has, Pop. Nothing for you.
0: Oh. Ah, we've waited this long. Let's wait a couple more days.
2: Come in, Thorny.
3: Oz, can I talk to you outside for a minute?
0: Well, sure. Okay. What's up?
3: Guess what came in the mail this morning?
0: A notice from the draft board?
3: No, a little letter from the KKU, the Cozy Comfy Upholstery Company.
0: Thorny, we didn't.
3: No, we didn't. But I did.
0: You did what?
3: I won the first prize, $100 off on the upholstery deal.
0: Well, this is sensational. Wait till I tell Harriet.
3: What are you so excited about? I won it.
0: But, Thorny, you filled it out for me.
3: Well, yes, but I didn't expect to win.
0: Now, wait, you can't do this. I gave you a dollar to fill that card out.
3: Oh, you're mistaken, Oz. You gave me that dollar for friendship.
0: But I am your friend.
3: Some friend. The minute I win a big prize, you want to horn in on it.
0: Now, just a second, Thorny. You weren't even interested. You said you didn't need to have anything done.
3: Well, that's life. Them as has gets.
0: Now, look, Thorny.
3: Now, don't blow your cork on. Do you need this?
0: You know darn well I do.
3: Then you can have it.
0: Gee, thanks, Thorny. For a minute, I had to.
3: For $100.
0: $100?
3: Well, it says right here it's worth $100. You wouldn't try to cheat me, would you?
0: Look, before I'd give you the money, I'd call up the company and pay them the full price.
3: Well, go ahead, Oz. I understand they do good work. I'll be seeing you.
0: Harriet, stop laughing.
2: I'm sorry, but I can't help it.
0: Well, it's not that funny.
2: Oh, you know, Thorny, he's just teasing you. He'll eventually give it to you.
0: No, he won't.
2: How do you know?
0: Because my lawyer talked to him about it.
1: Bob, I was just talking to Will Thornbury. He says his father's really got you boxed in on the upholstery deal.
0: Oh, he did he?
2: You gonna give him the $100, Pop?
0: Certainly not. Actually, he's outsmarted himself. He might have been able to sell it to me for $50, but now I'm not going to give him a cent for it.
2: Aren't you cutting off your nose to spite your face?
0: No, I've been thinking it over, and probably everybody who fills out a card wins first prize.
2: You didn't.
0: Well, they're so busy with everybody else, they haven't gotten around to me yet.
2: Could I possibly interest you in calling some other upholstery company?
0: Harriet, let's just be patient and wait for the mailman.

0: Hello, is this the Cozy Comfy Upholstery Company? About 3 weeks ago, I entered your contest at the home show, and I wondered if I won anything. So, the name is Nelson. Ozzie Nelson. I didn't. Only one first prize? And who did you say? Thornberry. Thank you. Harriet?
1: Yes, dear?
0: Harriet, you want the furniture upholstered. 3 weeks have passed. Maybe I ought to make some kind of a deal with Thorny.
1: Contest is on the level, huh?
0: Well, I don't want to waste any more time. If Thorny will be reasonable, I'll be reasonable.
1: That sounds reasonable. What's the morning line on his prize?
0: Well, his last quotation was $65.
1: That's not so bad.
0: By rights, the prize was mine.
1: Not according to your lawyer.
0: He's not my lawyer anymore.
1: Ozzie, why don't you go over and talk to Thorny? After all, you're smarter than he is.
0: Well, oh, but Harriet,
1: you're a better businessman than he is.
0: Well, I...
1: He can't put anything over on you.
0: Not a chance.
1: Well, then go over and talk to him.
0: I will.
1: Ozzie?
0: Yeah?
1: Don't sign anything.

0: Hi, Oz. What are you doing?
1: Just trimming the hedge.
0: Mind if I get my clippers and join you?
1: These are your clippers.
0: Well, in that case, you might as well trim my side, too.
1: Certainly, Thorny. Glad to.
0: Got a phone call this morning, Oz.
1: Very interesting.
0: From the Comfy Cozy Upholstery Company.
1: Cozy Comfy.
0: Oh, yeah. I didn't realize there was a time limit on that prize. It's up tomorrow. Sure hate to see all that money go to waste.
1: Yeah, that'd be a big shame.
0: Of course, it won't really go to waste. Herb Dunkel will buy it from me.
1: Herb Dunkel?
0: Careful, Oz. You nearly snipped off your tie. Yep. Offered me $40 for it.
1: Why didn't you take it?
0: Well, I feel a moral obligation to you. After all, it was you who advised me to fill out the card.
1: That's why I feel $15 is a fair price.
0: $15? That's insulting. Let's forget the whole thing.
1: Okay. And here, trim your own side of the hedge.
0: Gladly.
1: How about $18? $20? Thorny, stop clipping me. I mean, stop clipping and listening. I'll give you $25, and that's my top price.
0: Well, for friendship's sake, okay.
1: It's a deal.
0: Not until I get the money.
1: Okay. Let's see. It was $20, wasn't it?
0: No, $30.
1: It was $25, and stop trying to cheat me. Here.
0: Well, thank you. Come on over. I'll get the letter.
2: Hey, Pop, you made the deal yet?
3: Yes, I did, and a pretty good one, too, David.
2: Oh, I knew you would. I was just talking to Will, and he said his father was willing to sell the prize for $15.

0: Well, when Harriet wanted to reupholster a sofa and chair in the living room, Ozzie was against it until his neighbor Thorny won a prize at the home show, entitling him to a $100 discount on an upholstery job. Now, Ozzie has bought the prize from Thorny for $25, and now Thorny is calling the Comfy Cozy Upholstering Company. The Cozy Comfy Upholstering Company to arrange to have the work done.
1: Yeah, that's right, Thornberry. I've decided to use the prize after all. Would you send a man out to my house today?
2: At my house.
1: To my house? Yes, there'll be somebody home. Thank you.
2: Why didn't you give him my address?
1: Oz, everything isn't as simple as you. I won the prize, so naturally they expect to find the furniture in my house. All you gotta do is move it over here.
2: Now look, Thorny.
1: I'll help you. Load it on your back.
2: You'll help me carry it over here.
1: All right, all right. We're friends, aren't we? Well, there you are, Oz.
3: What time is the man coming, Thorny?
1: Oh, sometime today. Might as well make yourself comfortable.
2: You have any matches around here?
1: Would you mind not smoking, Oz? Catherine's having a bridge party here this afternoon. She doesn't want to get the ashtrays dirty.
3: Bridge party? You mean the regular group from the women's club?
1: That's right.
2: Then they'll party while we're here.
1: Well, you tell her, will you, Oz? I'll help pick you up.
2: But all these women know us. And if the man comes while we're here, they'll give the whole thing away.
1: Well, that's the risk you take when you're too cheap to buy Harriet a decent upholstery job.
2: Now, wait a second. I've got $25 invested in this.
3: Well, if it's all right with Catherine, she can have her friends over at our house.
1: Oh, good. Then I won't have to borrow your bridge table.
2: You've still got it.
1: Oh. Would you mind carrying it over to your house?
2: Thorny.
1: Okay, okay. You wait here with Harriet.
3: Ozzie, why don't you sit down? You're wearing a track in the carpet.
2: Well, it's Thorny's carpet. What's keeping that upholstery man? You suppose Thorny could have tipped him off?
3: Oh, don't be silly.
2: Well, I don't trust that guy. What do you suppose he's doing over in our house?
3: Same thing you're doing in his house.
2: You mean he's been going into our refrigerator?
3: Will you please relax?
2: Hey, how about that?
3: How about what?
2: They can see everything that goes on in our living room right from here.
3: Not without binoculars.
2: No, they're right here under the chair. No wonder Thorny knows everything that goes on in our house. He's been spying on us.
3: Oh, he has not.
2: He has, too. Hey. When I look through his binoculars, I can see Thorny taking cigars out of my humidor. Where's the phone? Line is busy.
3: You dialed Thorny's number.
2: Well, naturally, I'm calling... Oh, yes. Harriet?
3: Hmm?
2: What's our number? Oh. Our phone is busy. Where are those binoculars? He's on the phone, Harriet. He's talking long distance.
3: How can you tell?
2: Well, I can't for sure, but he looks like he's talking long distance. He's shouting. Well, he shouldn't be using our phone.
3: You're using his.
2: Well, that's different.
3: What's different about it?
2: Well, I'm not calling long distance.
3: Well, it will make you happy, dear. Call somebody long distance.
2: I wouldn't do such a sneaky thing. I wonder if my brother in New Jersey is home.
3: Thorny's off the phone now.
2: No. Tell him a thing or two.
4: Nelson residence. This is Thorny Nelson speaking.
2: Thorny, will you please leave my cigars alone? And who are you talking to on the phone?
4: Your brother in New Jersey.
2: What did you call him for?
4: He called you, but you weren't here.
2: I know I wasn't here. Anyway, keep away from my cigars.
4: Oz, if you want to use my binoculars, ask my permission first.
2: Well, keep your hands out of my things and don't use the telephone. What's he doing now, Harriet?
3: Pulling down the shade.
2: The bridge party's over. I saw the women leave a half hour ago. Why doesn't Thorny come back? Where's the man from the upholsterers? Why doesn't Thorny put the shade up? Look, there's a light in our bedroom. Hello?
5: Mr. Thornberry?
2: Well, that depends. Who is this?
5: I'm the upholsterer.
2: Oh, yes, from the Comfy Cozy Upholstering Company.
5: Cozy Comfy.
2: Either way. This is the Thornberry residence. I've been waiting for you all afternoon, and so has Mrs. Nelson. Thornberry, are you coming over?
5: Well, I'm sorry, Mr. Thornberry, but I'm running a little behind schedule. Will you be home after dinner?
2: Well, just a minute, I'll ask Mrs. Nelson Thornberry. Harriet, will we be here after dinner?
3: I don't know. We may be here for years.
2: Yes, we'll be here after dinner.
5: Fine, I'll come over after dinner.
3: You better call Thorny and tell him.
2: Oh, yes.

0: Why doesn't he answer the phone?
1: Well, it takes a little while to get up from the cellar.
0: The cellar? What's he doing down there? Thorny? Thorny!
2: Yes, Lawless?
0: Why don't you answer the phone?
2: You told me not to.
0: Well, answer it.
2: Okay.
3: Hello?
0: Thorny?
3: Oh, hello, Oz. I was just talking to you.
0: What were you doing in my cellar?
3: Getting my rake, my hoe, my pliers, my soldering iron, and the fishing rod I loaned you last July.
0: Well, you stay out of there.
3: Look, Oz, we'd like to get back into our house. We're expecting people for dinner, and Catherine's got to get it started.
0: Well, she can't do that. The upholstery man just phoned, and he's coming here right after dinner.
3: Oz, I can't help it.
1: Now what's the trouble?
0: They've got dinner guests, and Catherine wants to get started.
1: Well, we better get back to our own house. I've got to get dinner started, too.
0: Well, we can't. Look, Harry, could you fix dinner over here and let Catherine have her dinner party over there?
1: Well, I suppose so, if it's okay with Catherine.
3: It'll be okay with Catherine.
0: Okay, Thorny.
3: Oh, by the way, Oz, don't bother to come over. I know where everything is.

0: What's so funny over there now?
1: Well, when we were over there, Mr. Thornberry was doing his imitation of you.
0: It couldn't have been that funny.
2: I don't know. He was wearing a lampshade and getting big laughs.
3: Oh, I'll get it. Hello? Yes, this is a Thornberry residence. Oh, I see. But you'll be here for sure. All right, thank you.
0: Was that the upholstery man? When's he coming?
3: 8 o'clock tomorrow morning.
4: Hey, Ellen, where's the mop?
0: Did you spill anything?
4: No, I'm doing my imitation of Harry.
0: Thorny, the upholstery man isn't coming until 8 o'clock tomorrow morning. We'd like to get to bed.
4: Oh, God, Giles, I don't want to break up the party. We're having a lot of fun. Come on over.
0: I want to get some sleep. We've got to be back here by 8 o'clock tomorrow morning.
4: Well, why don't you just sleep there? You'll find my pajamas in the top drawer. Night, Giles.

0: Well, good morning, Oz.
1: Oh, hiya, Thorny.
0: Figured it was safe to come over. I just saw the guy leave with your furniture.
1: Yeah. Well, I hope they do a good job.
0: Oh, I'm sure they will. It's a very reliable firm.
1: Well, they're sure charging enough. $175. Well,
0: yes, but you're saving $100 because of me.
1: I'm saving $75. Don't forget I paid you $25.
2: Well, at least we're getting the furniture upholstered at last.
0: Oh, here, I brought your mail over to you. Wasn't that nice of me?
1: Oh, thank you.
2: Anything interesting?
1: Probably not. Wait a minute. What's this? Dear Mr. Nelson, we are sorry you did not win first prize in our contest. However, you were kind enough to enter, and in an endeavor to make new friends, the Cozy Comfy Upholstery Company is giving you $100 off on the reupholstering of any two pieces of living room furniture.
2: Well, dear, we've never slept over at the Dunkel's house. Maybe he'll buy the offer from you.
1: Thorny...
0: Oz, just for friendship's sake, I'm going to make you another offer. You can bang your head against my living room wall free of charge.

This is Vern Smith saying tune in again next week for another transcribed adventure of Ozzie and Harriet, starring Ozzie Nelson and Harriet Hilliard. This is the United States Armed Forces Radio Service.

0: You're listening to the Family Comedy Hour on ABN, the Antioch Broadcasting Network. 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Its title? Harriet Wants Furniture Refolstered. Here's an episode of Life with Luigi. This episode originally aired Tuesday, September 25th, 1951, 75 years ago today, titled Go West, Young Man.
1: The makers of Wrigley's Spearmint Chewing Gum invite you to enjoy Life, Life with Luigi, a comedy show created by Cy Howard and starring that celebrated actor, Mr. J. Carroll Nash, with Alan Reed as Pasquale.

0: friends, the makers of Wrigley's Spearmint Chewing Gum are glad to bring you Life with Luigi because they feel it's a friendly, good-natured show that offers you relaxation and enjoyment. And they'd like to mention the fact that their product, Wrigley's Spearmint Gum, offers you relaxation and enjoyment, too. It's pleasant to chew on a smooth piece of Wrigley's Spearmint, whether you're working, shopping, listening to your radio, or doing just about anything. Wrigley's Spearmint Gum tastes good. It's refreshing. And the good, easy chewing gives you comfort and satisfaction. Now, Wrigley's Spearmint Chewing Gum brings you Luigi as he writes another letter describing his adventures in America to his Mama Basco in Italy.
1: Dear Mamma Mia, remember how we were talking in the old country? How I was going to come to America and make $1 million in 5 years? Mamma mia, I think it's going to be the other way around. I'm going to make $5 in $1 million a year. It's not that my antique businesses, they got something in America that's called in the flesh. This means, with the prices so high, dollars so low, you can't buy the things you don't need with the money you ain't got. But important thing, Mamma Mia, I'm still got my good health. And like Uncle Pietro is always say, a good stomach is worth $1 million. Mamma Mia, you should see Pasquale's a fat Dora Rossa. She's walking around with the United States Treasury. And the last few days, I'm got a lot of trouble with Pasquale. Always he's remind me how he's bring me to America just to marry Rossa. And always I'm reminding him how he's forgot to tell me this when he's brought to me from Italy. Wait, wait, Mamma Mia. Here comes Pasquale now, and I don't like that look on his face. Pasquale, my friend. Hello, Pasquale. Hello, hello.
2: Hello.
1: Is a nice weather, huh, Pasquale?
2: Nice.
1: Pepper says my trainer, huh?
2: My...
1: I say the winter is going to be cold, no?
2: All right. Stop the weather report and give me the latest marriage report.
1: Pasquale, please, no Rosa talking today, huh?
2: Why not? The Rosa's are ready, I'm ready, the preachers are ready, 2 witnesses are ready. The only one who's holding up at the works is you.
1: Pasquale, I'm going to want to hold you up. As long as you got all these people waiting, you go ahead without me.
2: Oh, stop. I don't want no excuses. Look, Luigi, how can you like this bachelor life with all the crazy running around, excitement and the noise? I promise you, once you marry Rosa, you're going to rest in peace.
1: Pasquale, that's what I'm afraid. Maybe Pasquale, if she wasn't so fat.
2: Too fat, fat, fat. How can a man be so stupid? Luigi, I think you old enough but to know the truth about American girls.
1: Huh? What the truth?
2: Everybody knows all American girls, they fat.
1: Yeah, but they don't look fat, Pasquale.
2: On the outside, they look skinny, but underneath, they're all fat. They cheat. They press everything down with a corset and a girdle. But with my Rosa, everything you see, that's it.
1: Well, maybe you're right, Pasquale. But still, a marriage is impossible for me. I'm got no money, and even if I had the money, the way Rosa eats
2: now, stop.
1: And eats...
2: Wait. I'm going to make you a proposition. For every pound Rosa gains after she marries you, I'm going to give you $20 of cash.
1: $20 a pound, huh?
2: That's more than England gives her for the pound. Well... What do you say, my son?
1: Pasquale, maybe I'm suffering now from inflation, but I'm not going to marry it.
2: Luigi, you shouldn't talk so fast. And I just made you a big proposition. And you know what they say in America? When opportunity knocks on your head, open up your ears.
1: Pasquale, I'm still got to say no.
2: That's your final answer, eh?
1: Yes, Pasquale.
2: Final, last, absolute, the end answer, eh?
1: Yes.
2: Not even a teeny weeny chance you might have changed your mind?
1: Not the one a teeny.
2: Luigi, is it going to go very bad for you, so you better act fast. I'm counting up to 3. And if you don't say yes about a Rosa, I'm kicking you out of this antique shop for good.
1: No, Pasquale.
2: 1.
1: Pasquale, please.
2: 2.
1: Listen, I'm...
2: 3.
1: Well, then I guess this is the end for me, Pasquale, because... Well, I'm going to get out.
2: 4.
1: Pasquale, you said you were going to count to 3.
2: I'm keeping this illegal, Luigi. In America, I gotta count to 10 before you out. 5.
1: Pasquale, you can count to 100. I'm still not gonna change my mind.
2: Ooh, what a wise guy. Already you forgot about when you first come to America. Remember how excited he was when you first looked off the boat and you saw my Rosa waving an ice cream cone?
1: Yeah, and the reason I was so excited was because I thought that she was a Statue of Liberty.
2: No excuses. And I remember when you first stepped off the boat, how you bent down and touched the ground and you said, Pasquale, I feel like Columbus. I'm a touching America.
1: Yes.
2: Luigi, you think if I was abroad of Columbus to America that he would have said no to Rosa?
1: Pasquale, if Columbus saw Rosa, he would have turned around and discovered South America.
2: All right, Mr. Big Mouth. I think the time is here when we can only talk business. A hard business.
1: Hard business?
2: You owe me 2 months of rent and $26 of cash.
1: $16.
2: $16 and 10% interest that makes it $26. Well, my palm is awaiting, Mr. Big Shots. What's the matter? You get a little pale around the ears, Mr. Pumpkinhead?
1: Well, Pasquale, you gotta have the money now?
2: Yes, now. N-O-U, now. Pay me my money or get out.
1: Out, Pasquale? Pasquale, you really mean it?
2: Out is only the beginning. You better move out of the state because I'm gonna get a judgment and hound you till you pay, get married, or go to jail, Mr. Bosco.
1: Mr. Bosco.
2: That's all right. To get out of town by tomorrow morning or the sheriff will be here with his pussy and throw you out. Come on.
1: Mamma mia, is it not the first time he's thrown me out, but looks like it's gonna be the last. Well, this time I'm gone. Maybe out the west and make my fortune. I better go to my night school and say goodbye to my friends for the last time.
3: Quiet, class. Quiet, please. I'll call the roll. Mr. Bosco?
1: Here.
3: Mr. Horowitz?
4: Yeah.
3: Mr. Olson?
5: Hey,
3: Mr. Schultz?
6: Last stop, everybody off. Just smile, everybody. Be happy.
3: All right, Mr. Schultz. We're all smiling. Now you may answer the first question.
6: Miss Spalding, keep me smiling. Call on Olson first.
3: Never mind. We're studying verbs today. Mr. Schultz, we'll give you an easy one. Give us a sentence with a verb.
6: All right. I had lumbago when I came to Chicago.
3: Mr. Schultz, that word is pronounced lumbago.
6: Oh, they changed it recently?
3: They never changed it. It's always been pronounced lumbago, according to Webster.
6: All right, but I think Webster's making it a big mistake.
3: Now let's hear your sentence again, Mr. Schultz. Only pronounce the words correctly.
6: All right. I had lumbago when I came to Chicago.
3: You know very well that the A in Chicago has a soft sound.
6: Not near the elevated where I live. That was a lullabalousum.
7: Miss Spalding, don't you think we have had enough tomfoolery? May I give the correct answer so that we may proceed?
6: Olsen, why can't you be like us? Stupid and lovable. Miss Spalding, I would like to try with an answer.
3: Well, let's try Mr. Bosco. He looks so quiet today.
1: Huh? You talk to me, Miss Spalding?
3: Yes. You may give us a sentence with a verb.
1: All right. Tomorrow, I'm leaving a city.
3: Very good.
1: Why, you happy to see me going away, Miss Spalding?
3: Oh, don't be silly. Now, tell us the verb in your sentence, Mr. Bosco. Which word shows the action?
1: Pasquale.

0: Yeah, and me too. I'll bet with the money we hide from our wives and the money they hide from us, we could wipe out the national debt. Look, about the money, you shouldn't worry.
1: No, sure, sir. Friends, I'm done in the money. But thanks all the same, and I'm gonna write to your letters.
2: Where will you go, Luigi?
1: I'm not sure yet. Maybe to California.
3: You can't just walk around the streets. Look, we got a room in my house. I'll put up a cot bed.
2: No, Olga and I live alone. We have oodles of room.
0: Yeah, and you got my house, Luigi. But between the three of us, we got enough bedrooms to put the YMCA out of business. What do you say, little Wiener Schnitzel?
1: Friends, you're all so nice. And goodbye. Goodbye, Miss Spaulding and the friends. I'm going to write to you.
3: He's gone.
4: Yes, I believe he means it.
2: We are going to miss him.
0: Well, quick, Miss Spaulding, call on me. I want to commit educational suicide.

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1: And so, Mamma mia, I'm decided to leave Chicago and all of my friends. It's a big heartache to leave such a good friend. Because I'm never forget the last winter when I was sick, how Schultz stayed up with me all night with the aspirin and the hot tea and a cup of syrup. And then when I woke up in the morning, was no Schultz. Only a note that said, I hope my wife believes I stayed up all night with a sick friend. Well, Mamma mia, is it time enough for me to go? But first I'm going to go to the bus station and see how far I'm going to go with my little money. Please, mister, this is Continental Trailways bus lines?
2: Yes, sir. How far are you going, mister?
1: How far do you want to take me?
2: Well, we warn you.
1: That's where I want to go. How much does it cost?
2: Well, figure it roughly about 3 cents a mile.
1: Mamma mia, every mile I'm gonna get off and I pay the driver 3 cents. Excuse me, please. You got a train here that's go to California?
3: Sure. Upper or lower berth?
1: I'm gonna wanna go to California, not to have a baby.
4: Luigi! Are you here, Luigi?
5: By jingin', the store is empty.
6: 7 o'clock in the morning and we're too late. Look, he's left.
4: Yeah, and we never thought he would. I feel like I lost a brother.
7: Sure, he was a good man. Real fine and a true gentleman to boot.
4: He was a friend. Ah, stop saying he was. He ain't was till he had been where he's not going, which we ain't sure of. And... Oh, himmel am I verschimmelt. Anyway, he's gone.
7: Well, maybe not. Let's look in the closet for a suitcase.
4: A good idea. No, what suitcase? As Luigi never owned the suitcase. The only thing he ever had was that canvas bag with the one handle torn and hanging down like a bad ear on a cooker spaniel.
7: Look at the way he cleaned up the shop before he left. Everything in place, not one speck of dust.
8: Sure, that Pasquale is a big, unmitigated 14-carat yurt.

0: That's right. It's his fault. Why, if that big blubber belly ever talks to me again, I'll tear him like a herring.
1: Go ahead, Mr. Delicatessen, a man. The herring is awaiting.
2: You miss it. Mr. Polly, where did you come from?
1: I'm waiting, Schultz.
0: My humblest apologies, Pasquale. It was a mistake to call you a herring.
1: That's better.
0: Yeah, a herring does the things it does because it's pickled. But what's your excuse?
1: Schultz, you better watch what you say. You liable to wind up in a catastrophe.
0: Pasquale, we ain't got time to argue with you. We want to know, where's Luigi?
3: Yo-ho, did he leave some address?
0: Anything.
1: Look, I don't know where that pupsqueak went, but as far as I'm concerned, he can leave the country and live in a New Mexico.
2: Pasquale, how could you chase him out like that? After all, you brought him to America. You were like a father to him.
0: Even more than a father, a mother. Even more than a mother, a monster.
2: Gentlemen, there's no use fighting. We came here to find out where Luigi moved, too.
0: I wonder where he is now. What he's doing. Maybe we should look for him.
4: Luigi! Hey, mister, are you the Bob Lipton who's a put advertisement in the paper about you wanted somebody should share automobile ride with you to California?
5: Yep, that's me. I leave at 3 this afternoon. That okay with you?
4: Yeah, it's okay, Mr. Lipton. You got a good car?
5: A fine car. It's a Willys.
4: It's a Willys?
5: Sure.
4: If it's a Willys, how come you got it?
5: Hey, you got a sense of humor, friend. Boy, the miles just fly by when you got nice, friendly company. Now about the road expenses. We go halvies on the gas and oil, okay?
4: Oh, sure. I'm always the one to pay my half. You pay for the gas, I'm a pay for the oil.
5: No, you pay for the gas and I'll pay for the oil.
4: All right. If you want to spend more money, that's making me happy. I'm not going to afford a train or the bus, so I'm glad to meet you.
5: Well, that's good. What's your name?
4: Luigi Basco. And you call me Luigi.
5: Okay, friend, my name is Bob Lipton. You can call me Bob.
4: Thank you, Mr. Lipton.
5: Yeah.
4: This car you got is not too old, huh?
5: Well, I'll be frank, friend. It's a 34.
4: 34, huh? Hey, it must be a good car. Was a wonderful year for the wines.
5: Oh, no. Okay. Let's have a look at this road map right here now. Here, friend, now we got a choice of two routes. You see, the northern and the southern.
4: Uh-huh.
5: Which do you like best?
4: Oh, please, you take a first pick.
5: All right, well, this northern route here is very nice. You take this Highway 30 here through Cedar Rapids, Iowa. We go through Omaha, cut into Cheyenne, up through the Rocky Mountains, turn here into Salt Lake City, then south to 6, through Nevada, Death Valley, on to 58, cut in on Barstow on 66, then San Bernardino, Pasadena, and L.A.
4: Mamma mia, you never stopped once for lunch.
5: Don't worry now, there'll be plenty of stop. But look, now I'm agreeable. If you don't like the northern route, we can take the southern. Well, friend, what do you say?
4: What the... Huh?
5: Hey, you look like you're dreaming or something. What's the matter, kid? You're running away to forget some babe, huh?
4: Oh, no, I'm not got to the baby.
5: No. I mean a doll, a dame, a skirt.
4: Doll, a dame, a skirt?
5: Yeah.
4: Mamma mia, I'm a stop school only yesterday, and already I'm a don't understand the English language. Please, you show me this southern route. Huh,
5: southern route? Yeah, sure thing. Now, here's southern route right here. We leave Chicago here on 66,
4: yeah.
5: Go through Springfield, down to St. Louis, then to the Ozark Mountains.
4: Ozark Mountains?
5: Mm-hmm.
4: Is it these are high mountains?
5: And how they're high. I got a friend almost got killed there once. Now, don't you worry, friend. These brakes of mine were realigned only 12 years ago.
4: Oh, that's a good.
5: Well, let's see here. Next, we hit Tulsa, Oklahoma.
4: I'm gonna need a big winter storm that was ahead of that once.
5: Oklahoma? Sure, that's real tornado country.
4: Uh-huh.
5: Those things knock down trees, carry off rooftops, and pick a car right off the ground like it was a matchbox.
4: Maybe you know some other way to California.
5: You're joking.
4: I'm not. Look about
5: Friend, now look, you worry too much. Now let's see here. We hit Amarillo, Texas here. That's nice, wide open prairie country. We can do 80 miles an hour on those roads.
4: 80 miles an hour?
5: Why, sure, my old buggy can do 90.
4: Yeah, but supposing the tires suddenly break up, but then what?
5: Then we turn over, that's all. Look, friend, you only live once.
4: Not if the car is a turn over. Please, Bob, don't drive so fast because I'm...
5: Okay, just leave the driving to old Bob. Now, let's see. Out of Amarillo, we go down route on 60 here, hit through New Mexico. Then we're up into the mountains again. We go up about 5,000 feet.
4: Please, come down, Bob. I'm getting dizzy.
5: Now, relax. Relax, friend. Those narrow mountain roads are a cinch. Why, I can make a turn at 50 miles an hour on one wheel with my eyes closed.
4: And when you open them up, I'm not going to be there.
5: Now, don't you let it worry you, friend. I never yet got a ticket in my life.
4: Oh, that's a good... How long have you been driving?
5: 3 weeks.
4: Mamma mia. When do we go? If we ever get down across the mountains, where do we go?
5: Well, we're going to go right down here to Arizona.
4: It's a nice road in Arizona, huh?
5: Oh, they're okay, till we hit the Apache Mountains.
4: Maybe I'm better take a boat.
5: Now.
4: Hey, Bob, but these Apache Mountains, they're not so high like the Rockies, huh?
5: Tricky, friend, just tricky.
4: Tricky.
5: We just got to watch out for the fallen rocks. And since it's only a two-lane road, we drive over near the edge of the cliff all the way.
4: Yeah, but... But here you keep your eyes open, huh?
5: Are you kidding? If I let go of that wheel for 1 second, we're both up the creek.
4: Yeah, but now we're in California, huh?
5: Oh, no, not yet, friend. Just keep your shirt on.
4: I'm too frightened to take it off.
5: I love you, friend. You're a great kidder. And now where was I?
4: Up at the creek.
5: Here we are. Here, we get off the Apache Trail, hit into Phoenix, Arizona. That's nice, wide-open desert country. Hundreds of miles of fast driving over the sand.
4: Yeah, but is it safer, huh?
5: Oh, sure. We take along plenty of water just in case the car overheats and we get stuck.
4: Oh, sure. Sure.
5: Now, don't tell me you're afraid of those desert sandstorms or those coyotes or rattlesnakes.
4: Rattlesnakes. Hey, Bobby, you mean they got rattlesnakes in this desert?
5: Now, will you stop worrying? Whenever I go through the desert, I take along plenty of anti-snake serum for snake bites.
4: Yeah, but supposing the snake don't want to take this serum before he's a bite to you.
5: Will you stop worrying? Now, look, we go on from this point. We continue.
1: Now, look, you three, I don't have to stand here and take no more insults.
2: King Pasquale, where would Luigi go, please?
1: I don't care.
2: Did he have any money at all?
1: That's none of my business, and now stop bothering me. You get me all the flabbergasted.
2: Shulster, do you think Luigi would do something foolish?
6: Your Luigi is very impetuous. Perhaps we should call the city hospital?
0: Pasquale, you better pray. If anything bad happens to Luigi, we'll take you to court and see that you get the electric chair for 20 years.
2: Schultz, calm down. Calm down. We shouldn't think the worst.
0: But how can I help worrying? This big ham hock here has got a heart of stone. Nothing bothers him.
1: All right, so I got a heart of stone, so I don't care for that ungrateful little boob. But like I said it before, it's my business.
7: Hey, Mr. Pasquale. Got a lead on that Basco.
1: Shh, my friend, not here.
7: Oh, I don't get it. You hire us to get information on Basco right away, now you don't want it.
1: Look, Murphy, come on to my store.
0: Now, wait a minute. Did Pasquale hire you to find Luigi?
7: For $75 a day, he hired himself a private eye, but I don't know what for.
1: Look, Murphy, I don't want
2: we should know, huh? So you don't care for Luigi, huh, Pasquale?
1: Oh, get out, all of you.
6: Jimmy, we misjudged you, Pasquale.
1: I'm walking around hating myself, wishing I was dead, and... And Schultz, he says I got a heart of stone, a hammock.
0: I'm sorry, Pasquale.
6: $75 a day. Well, Jiminy, you could buy a bloodhound for that.
7: Can I talk now, Mr. Pasquale?
4: Yeah, well,
7: wait a minute. I don't quite know yet, but the trail's getting warm. I traced his movements to his tailor. He paid off a buck he owed on a cleaning job. Then he went to the barber and took a close haircut.
1: Luigi with a close haircut? Oh, Schultz, he's a joining the Marines.
7: Now, let me finish, will you? Then he said goodbye to a Mr. Ostro, a Mrs. Pellegrino, Tony, the newsboy. And
1: then what?
7: Well, the newsboy said he took the C car going north at about 5:18 p.m. That got us to the bus stop.
4: He took the bus?
7: No, we traced him to the railroad station.
1: How do you like that pupsqueak? I'm spending $75 a day, and he's a traveler to first class.
7: No, he didn't take the train. From there on, we lost him.
0: Well, look, Mr. Detective, please, don't stop looking. I'll add every penny I got it in my pocket to Pasquale's $75, huh? Yeah, here. That makes $76, yeah. But go out now and find him, huh?
1: That's all right. Staying around here ain't going to help us.
4: Hello, friends.
1: Luigi.
0: Hey,
8: boy, you're Luigi. How are you?
4: Oh, friends, it's a good to see you all again. And Pasquale, you crying?
1: Luigi, next time you let me run you away from home, I'm never going to talk to you again.
0: Luigi, where did you go?
2: Who brought you home?
8: What happened, Luigi?
4: Pasquale, you know how you always told me I should stay in my own little backyard?
1: Yes, little cabbage puss.
4: Since I'm found out America's got a mountain, the cyclones, the deserts, and the rattlesnakes, I'm never gonna more west than a Western Avenue.
0: Good, beloved.
1: Welcome home, my son.
4: Hello, Papa.

0: Well, Mamma Mia, I'm back home in my little antique shop, and I'm learn the new respect for the big part of America that I'm never saw yet, the West. Maybe someday I'm gonna take vacation in California, and I'm not gonna go by car. No, sir, I'm taking no chances. If it's a nicer day, I'm gonna walk. You're loving it, San Luigi Vasco, little immigrant.
1: 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This is a Cy Howard production directed by Mac Benoff. J. Carol Nash is starred as Luigi Basco with Alan Reed as Pasquale, Hans Conried as Schultz, Mary Schiff as Miss Spaulding, Joe Forte as Horowitz, Ken Peters as Olson, and Sidney Miller as Bob Lipton. 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

0: 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Here's an episode of Burns and Allen, which originally aired Thursday, September 25th, 1947, 79 years ago today. Its title, Beating the High Cost of Living.
1: Another cup of Maxwell House coffee, George?
2: Sure. Pour me a cup, Gracie.
1: You know, Maxwell House is always good to the last drop.
2: And that drop's good, too.
3: Yes, it's Maxwell House Coffee Time, starring George Burns and Gracie Allen.

0: With yours truly, Toby Reed, Meredith Wilson, Sarah Berger, Gail Gordon, Frank Nelson, Will Wright, the Maxwell House Orchestra, and Bill Goodwin.
1: For America's Thursday night comedy enjoyment, it's George and Gracie. And for America's everyday coffee drinking enjoyment, it's Maxwell House. 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Yes, Maxwell House, always good to the last drop.
0: As we look into the Burns home today, we find George and Gracie discussing a topic that is much too familiar to all of us, the high cost of living.
2: Oh, you'll be proud of me, George. I'm fighting the high cost of living tooth and nail.
3: Well, that's swell. How are you doing?
2: Oh, I'm smart. Before I buy anything, I ask the price. Mm. And if it's too high, I just refuse to pay the money.
3: Well, good for you.
2: Yeah, for a month now, I've charged everything.
3: But that's no advantage. The bills have to be paid.
2: Yes, but it still won't cost you any money.
3: Why not?
2: I pay them with a check.
3: This is murder.
2: Oh, I got the idea right out of my own mind. Simple, isn't it?
3: Simplest one on record. Let me see the bills.
2: Well, they're right here in my filing cabinet.
3: Oh, no, Gracie, not that filing system again. For 5 years now, I've tried to find things in that Chinese puzzle.
2: But, George, it's so easy. Everything is filed alphabetically. Now, which bill do you want first?
3: The grocery bill.
2: All right, look under T.
3: The grocery bill is under T.
2: Well, sure. We buy our groceries at Beasley's Market. His market is two blocks down the street. T for two.
3: What if the market was four blocks down the street?
2: I'd file it in the same place. T for twice two.
3: Okay. Well, here's the grocery bill. Holy smoke. Don't tell me eggs are this high.
2: Mm, they're like diamonds, George. Before long, hens won't lay them on the ground anymore. They'll go right to the bank and make their deposit.
3: How about the meat bill? Where do I find that?
2: Under C.
3: Meat bill is under C?
2: Yes. We buy our meat from the butcher. His name is Fleischenheimer. C for can't spell it.
3: Okay, here it is. Oh, no. Couldn't you find any cheap meat?
2: Well, I've tried, dear. See there on the bill. Ribs, 80 cents a pound. Shanks, 70 cents a pound. Oxtail.